0: No, I didn't see the letter nor the corsage.
1: Well, it was for someone else.
0: For someone else?
1: Yeah.
0: I'm mildly interested.
1: Well, I don't see why.
0: You don't?
1: No.
0: Junior, go on out and bring in the hose from the backyard. Put it in the basement. Your father has something he wants to discuss.
1: Don't start that,
2: Mary. Mom! Gee whiz, can't I listen?
0: Now, hurry. Do as I say. Hurry.
2: Oh, darn it. Why can't I stick around? Seems like I'm missing everything lately.
0: Now, look, Oliver. I admire your frankness. I'll give you that. Some men would have sneaked or lied about it.
1: Why should I lie about it?
0: Well, why should you have sent some woman a corsage?
1: Gee, did I say that?
0: Indeed, you did.
1: Huh?
0: Let's talk it over, hmm?
1: No. I have to keep her name out of this, honey.
0: Her name? Is it someone I know?
1: Oh, no, of course not.
0: You know, Oliver, this is the first time in 13 years you've ever done a thing like this.
1: It's the first time I've ever lost a letter.
0: Oh, so there have been other times.
1: Oh.
0: Well, I'm sure you don't mind telling me more.
1: I promised the boss I wouldn't even mention it.
0: The boss?
1: Yeah.
0: You didn't send him a corsage. Now, I'm not that stupid.
1: I didn't say that. It's a letter of his about some corsage to a girl, and I lost it.
0: Oh. Well, for heaven's sakes, why didn't you say so?
1: Oh, I don't know. The boss has me upset again.
0: But you didn't lose the letter, is that it?
1: Well, the boss said I lost it. But you know how he is. Oh, well, never mind. You remember I phoned to have that saw ready so I could take it down and have it sharpened?
0: Yes. The saw seems to have disappeared.
1: Oh, no. I told Junior not to lose it.
0: Well, he didn't. He said he left it on the back porch.
1: Now, wait. No one's going to walk up onto a strange back porch and pick up a saw.
0: But he says he left it there, Oliver.
1: Look, now, he asked to use the saw. He took it and used it. I didn't use it, nor did you. He says he left it on the back porch. The fact is, there is enough evidence there against him.
0: Why don't you run for district attorney?
1: Well, I... Huh? Oh, you think it's funny.
0: Let's have a short lull, darling, till we see who this is. Oh, well, good evening, Chief. Come in.
3: Thank you, ma'am. Is Mr. Anderson home?
0: Yes, of course. Oliver, the police chief to see you, dear.
4: Oh, yeah. Hello, Chief. Sit down.
3: I can't stay, Mr. Anderson, but... I've been thinking over what you said about me letting that criminal go.
4: Oh.
3: Because the evidence was circumstantial.
4: Well, I'm glad you have, with all the robberies going on.
3: But, Mr. Anderson, we can't just hold a man because he's out late or because he's near a place that's been held up.
4: Well, of course, now, being chairman of the Citizens Committee, I take my duty seriously.
3: Yeah, but I'm in a bad spot.
4: Yeah, I know.
3: I'd kind of like to have you go along with me on some of these things till I can work them out.
4: Well, the only thing we decided on at the meeting is this. When you catch them, convict them.
3: But what if the evidence is purely circumstantial?
4: Convict them anyway. At least you'll get a couple of guilty ones that way.
3: Well, I'm sorry to see you take this attitude, Anderson.
4: Well?
3: You could be in the same boat yourself sometime. You'd want justice.
4: Me? I'm not a crook.
3: Well, we won't go into that.
4: Oh.
3: Well, I'm sorry that's your attitude, Anderson, but it might work out somehow.
4: Well, I'm sure it will. All you have to do is jail him when you catch him.
3: Yeah, well, you can tell the committee I'll do just that.
4: That's fine. I'm glad you stopped in.
3: Yes, of course. Good night.
4: Good night.
3: I'm awfully sorry this thing came up, Anderson.
4: Oh, well, maybe it's for the best, Chief.
3: Yes, maybe. Good night.
4: Good night.
0: Oh, you should be ashamed of yourself talking like that to the Chief.
4: Well, the committee expects it, Mary. I don't really mean to be that way.
0: Well, never mind. If we're going to the Bronsons' party, we'd better hurry.
4: Party? What? Party? Tonight?
0: Why, yes. The costume party that the committee's giving. You made the date yourself.
3: Oh, yeah. That's right.
0: That you, Junior?
2: Yeah, Mom.
1: Party. Costume party.
2: Gee, Pop, I looked all over the back porch and the saw isn't there.
1: You know why it isn't there?
2: Now, I know what you're thinking, Pop, but you're wrong. Believe me, I did, too, put it there. I just know I did.
0: Never mind. We'll find it tomorrow. We have more important things to do. Look, Junior, Homer's coming over to sit with you tonight till we get home.
2: Oh, Mom, not that. Gee, those corny stories he tells about back in Nebraska. He's kumquat happy.
0: Why, Junior, what a way to talk about Homer.
1: I know what Junior means. I've heard him, too.
0: Well, anyway, you be a good boy now.
1: Does that take care of everything now?
0: Yes, indeed. Now, let's hurry or we'll be late.
1: You certainly look like a Bowery Queen in that getup.
0: You don't look like a congressman yourself.
1: Oh, well, tough guys always wear caps like this.
0: Ah.
1: I'll give you four sticks of gum, and you'll be queen of the taxi dancers.
0: This is fun. I haven't been to a costume party for years.
1: I wonder if anybody will know us with these masks on.
0: Not if you don't talk.
1: Oh, all right.
4: right, get in now, Queenie.
0: Thanks, Bo. You've got manners, you have.
4: Check, sister. Hey, wait a minute. What's this junk in the front seat here?
0: Junk?
4: Tin hat, sword, and a gun belt. Wait a minute. What's this? Look, Mary, Junior's got a real gun. Where'd he get it?
0: Oh, calm down. The boys found it down by the creek. It's no good. Junior says it won't fire anyhow.
4: Well, you never can tell with these things here. Maybe it does work.
5: Oh, Oliver!
4: Look at that car window. Oh, it isn't loaded, huh?
0: Well, I'll see that he doesn't get hold of that gun again. Oh, give it to me, Oliver. I'll bury it.
4: No, never mind. We don't have time. Just toss it alongside of me here. Now, that's it.
0: Oh, I wonder if anyone heard the shot.
4: Well, if they're awake, they did. Homer may come running with his squirrel gun. Come on, let's get going. Fast.
0: I think you'd better stop and get gas, Oliver.
4: Gas? Didn't you get gas this morning?
0: I didn't use the car. There's a station right there on the corner.
4: Okay, don't point.
6: Oh, good evening, folks. Good evening. Fill her up?
4: Nope, just four.
6: Four? Trying to wean it?
4: Brother, you listen to too many radio comics.
6: Pardon me, sir. Four it is.
4: I'll get out and see that I get four, too.
0: Oh, you dropped something on the driveway, Oliver.
4: Just that old gun. I'll watch it. Let's hear that last chime, son.
7: Yes, sir.
4: That's better. And put the cap on tight.
7: All set, sir.
4: Fine.
6: How's your oil?
4: Good. How's yours?
0: Hurry, Oliver. We'll be late.
6: The water okay?
4: Yep, perfect.
6: Better let me look at the battery.
4: No, I've seen it. Looks pretty good.
6: I can get that windshield for you. Gee, how'd that window get broken out?
4: It was shot out. And do I have to get all this service?
6: Well, no. I was just being a good salesman like they taught me. I got a wife and three kids.
4: I got a wife and one, and I'm not beefing.
6: Well, I don't want no trouble, mister. I can see you're a tough guy.
4: Yeah.
6: Don't see many guys wearing caps anymore.
4: Hey, I am tough, son. Why, I could shoot that cigar right out of your mouth and never nick you.
6: Gee, I read about fellas like you. Ain't you scared of the police?
4: Scared of the police? Say, I'll take them on all day. You know how tough I am? Hey, leave me alone.
6: Gee, I don't blame them.
4: And there ain't a jail that can hold me, pal.
0: Put up them shooting irons, partner, and let's get.
4: Okay, babe.
6: Gee, the phone. Now, don't get sore at me.
0: Come on, Oliver. Leave that poor fellow alone.
4: He's actually scared. I must look like warmed over lightning to him.
0: We go down three blocks. Turn left now.
8: Hey, come back here!
0: It's the station attendant, Oliver. He's waving something. It's that revolver you dropped out of the car.
4: Well, let him keep it. Hey, did you pay for the gas?
0: Me? Well, no, I didn't bring any money.
4: Well, neither did I. My wallet's home in my other pants.
0: Oh, well, we'll get it when we pass back this way.

Police? This is Sam Snodgrass at Ike's filling station. I've been robbed. Get a squad car. Help! Do something! Huh? Yeah, two of them. He's got a mob with him. He was going to shoot the cigar out of my mouth. His license number is Q, like in cucumber, 3, 9...

0: Now, back to the Anderson family. Oliver and Mary were on their way to a costume party. Mary dressed as a tough dame, and Oliver as a thug. They stopped to get gas and forgot to pay the man, who has, of course, called the police. Nothing has happened so far, and right now Mary and Oliver Anderson are leaving the friend's house.
1: I'll be glad to get home and out of this outfit.
2: Yeah. Can't understand why they gave Snyder the prize. Anybody could see he wasn't a bullfighter.
1: No sour grapes, dear. Where's the car?
2: Oh, right over here past the hedge.
1: Well, Junior's all right.
2: Oh, he and Homer are probably both asleep by this time. Homer puts himself to sleep with those gags of his.
1: Well, here we are, dear.
2: Uh-huh. Okay, Mary, hop in. Mm-hmm.
3: Just a minute.
2: Take
3: it easy now.
1: What?
2: What is this?
3: This your car?
1: Our car? Well, of course it is.
2: What's wrong? No parking lights or something?
3: I wouldn't be so cute, brother. Frisk him, Freddy.
1: Frisk him?
2: Frisk, what are you doing?
1: Say, wait a minute.
2: This is a fine state of affairs. A citizen can't even go out in the dark. What is this?
3: Okay. Can the chin music, Bub. Chin
1: but we music. Live in town. This is Mr. Anderson.
2: Oliver Anderson, that's me.
3: Oh, Anderson.
2: Yeah.
3: Let's see, where did I hear that? Oh, yes, the chief.
2: Yeah, oh, now, that's it. The chief will know who I am.
3: Well, just to make sure, let's see your driver's license.
2: Driver's license?
3: Yeah.
2: Driver's license. Sure. Oh, wait a minute. I don't have my wallet.
3: That's all I want to know.
2: Huh?
3: This is getting funnier every minute.
2: Well, wait a minute here.
3: Go over here, Freddy. They're riding in our car. And will the chief be glad?

0: All right, right this way, babe.
1: Huh?
0: You with the makeup.
1: Me?
0: Yeah.
1: Oh, what have you done to Oliver?
0: Oh, he's cooling off in the tank. He won't get in bad company. All right, just follow me now, Toots. Chief wants to see you.
1: This is positively humiliating.
0: Well, you should have thought of that when you held up that gas station.
1: Held up a gas station?
0: I can't help you, lady. It's up to the chief.
1: Oh, dear. Let me talk to the chief. He knows us. The idea.
0: You'll get your wish, lady. Go right in. He'll talk to you.
1: Chief, I've never been so humiliated in all my life.
2: I know just how you feel, miss. I see it every day.
1: But you know me. I'm Mrs. Anderson.
2: Names don't mean a thing, miss. It's the crime that counts.
1: Oh, but we've committed no crime.
2: Committed no crime, she says. Yeah, well, here's the report.
1: Oh.
2: One, no driver's license. Two, parked without lights. Mm-hmm. Three, hold up an extortion. And four, this is the worst of all, armed robbery.
1: Why, Chief, that's a lie.
2: My lady, we have the gun. Yes, and we have the witness who saw you and the man who held up.
1: Oh, now look, Chief, that isn't true.
2: It isn't?
1: Well, Oliver did have a gun in the car, and we did forget to pay the man for the gas.
2: Oh,
1: but,
2: you admit it then, huh?
1: Well, of course it sounds bad.
2: Yeah, that's what I wanted to hear you say.
1: Well,
2: you admit that it looks like a pretty good case, now don't you?
1: But we'll fight it. We're not guilty.
2: Yeah, I know you aren't.
1: And we'll get a lawyer and... Huh? You know we're not?
2: Of course I know it. But by rights, I could hold both of you on suspicion of armed robbery with those masks we found in the car, the gun, and other things.
1: Oh, but, well, what are you going to do to Oliver?
2: Yeah, that's what I want you to see. You know, he's been giving me a tough time in counsel with his saying I don't hold people on circumstantial evidence. How do you like it up to now?
1: Frankly, Chief, this is the worst experience I've ever had in my life.
2: It is?
1: Yes.
2: Well, you ain't seen nothing yet.
1: Oh?
2: Wait till that husband of yours gets in here. But remember now, Mrs. Anderson, don't tip him off.
1: And, oh, no.
2: You might even help me along a bit.
1: Well, you mean to... Cure him of meddling?
2: Right. Now, help me out on this, Mrs. Anderson.
1: Oh, well, it won't take too long.
2: No. It won't take but a couple of minutes.
1: Oh, fine.
2: Bring in that Anderson.
0: It's Anderson, Chief.
3: All right, now, get your hands off of me. Don't start pushing me around.
2: Okay, Bob. Anderson.
3: I don't care if you are an officer.
2: Okay.
3: Huh?
2: Sit down.
3: Now, look, Chief, you know me. And you know I'm not a crook.
2: I only go on the evidence.
3: Evidence?
2: Now, let's see here. Let's see. No driver's license.
3: Oh, that's not...
2: You were driving a car.
3: Well, yeah.
2: That's about $10.
3: $10, I'll pay.
2: Then, you drove into Snodgrass's filling station, held up the attendant at gunpoint.
3: I did no such thing.
2: Snodgrass says you did.
3: Oh, Snodgrass.
2: And anyhow, we have the gun. We've got the fingerprints.
1: Tell him all, Oliver.
3: Yeah, I'll tell... Huh? What do you mean?
1: Oh.
2: Well, the little lady here just told a straightforward story and saved the county some money. Judge Brown will probably go light on her sentence.
3: Sentence? Now, wait, Chief.
2: Yes, Anderson, from what evidence we have, you're good for at least 5 years.
3: 5 years?
2: And with the committee crowding me, I can't show any leniency.
1: Oh, he's right, Oliver.
3: He's right! Mary, what's wrong with you?
1: Well, nothing, but it does look bad, Oliver.
3: I'll fight it. I'll get out of here. Don't you worry.
2: But, Mr. Anderson, I haven't even mentioned larceny yet.
3: Larceny?
2: Uh-huh. Larceny it is.
3: Huh?
2: Driving out, not paying, and holding the man at point of gun.
3: Mary, come on. Tell him how it happened.
2: Now, wait a minute. I'll tell you how it happened.
3: Oh.
2: Send Snodgrass in.
4: I'll get him.
1: Oh, I don't know what to advise you to do, Oliver.
3: Advise me? You mean you... Think he has a case?
1: No.
4: Okay, get in there.
2: Oh, yes, sir.
3: Yes. Oh, that's
2: come in. Come in, Snodgrass. Come in.
5: That's him, Chief. Right there, yes, sir.
2: Uh-huh.
5: Right there, that's him.
3: Now, wait a minute. Of course, I got gas from you, yeah.
5: And he was going to shoot the cigar right out of my mouth.
3: Oh, that. Well, I was...
2: Some shooting, huh?
5: And he drove out without paying. I'll let him get away.
3: Yes, I'll admit it.
2: That's what I wanted. A confession.
6: That's not a confession. Mm-hmm. It's
1: Well, Oliver, you did. It's true. Mm-hmm.
6: Married, not you too.
2: No. Don't add wife beating to this rap, too.
6: Well, I'm not. But look, Chief, think of my reputation. I can't stay in this jail. Junior would be thrown out of the Gargoyle Club and my job.
2: Uh-huh. Yeah, well, it's pretty late to think of that now.
6: Well, you...
2: But
6: don't...
2: I'll do this one thing, Anderson. Just for the little woman there.
6: Oh, you will? What?
2: Just a minute. Hello. What? It does. Well, now that's a break. Bring it up to me in 10 minutes.
1: May we go now?
2: Yeah. Go? You know who just called?
1: No.
2: It was ballistics.
6: Ballistics? Who's he?
2: They fired a bullet from that gun of yours.
6: Oh, that, yeah.
2: And the bullet matches the one found in the wall of the millinery store that was held up last week.
6: Now, wait a minute, Chief. That's Junior's gun, right?
2: Oh, I see. Throw the blame on your own son.
6: Oh, I don't...
1: It was an old gun Junior found in the creek.
6: Yeah, you hear?
2: He did, huh?
1: Yes.
2: Well, of course, it's only your word, Mrs. Anderson.
6: But it's true, Chief. Wow. Believe me, I...
2: This keeps getting worse and worse. Look, Anderson, up until now, I've got you down for 15 years.
6: 15
2: yeah,
6: years?
2: That's not counting the gun thing.
6: Oh.
2: But we're kind of full in the jail tonight, so I'm releasing you to go home.
6: Go home?
2: Mm-hmm.
6: I can? Oh. Gee, Chief, that's great, but... What about Mary?
2: Well, she can go, too.
1: Oh, well.
2: Don't worry about her. The judge is lenient with women. Now, go on home. But I warn you, don't try to leave town. We'll be watching you.
6: Yeah, yeah. But Mary, he said 15 years.
1: Oh, no, don't worry, dear. You'll still be a young man when you come back.
6: Don't talk like that. You've already got me in for life.
1: I wouldn't take that, Chief, too seriously, Oliver. It probably won't come to 15 years at all. Maybe not more than 10. Good behavior.
6: Now, wait. You know darn well I didn't do anything.
1: But, darling, the Chief doesn't know.
6: Well...
1: He just goes by the evidence.
6: And Junior...
1: Oh, now, never mind. I'll tell Junior you didn't do it.
6: But I'm still in jail. Explain that to him. I'll get the best lawyers.
1: Oh, that's foolish, Oliver. It'll cost the state a lot of money.
6: Cost them? It's costing me years.
1: Oh, well, let's not cross our bridges before we come to them, dear.
6: I wish I had a good high bridge right now. I'd jump off.
1: Now, just take it easy. I'll work something out. Homer, we're home.
7: Oh, Jerry, well, good. Well, I'll run on then.
1: Junior gone to bed?
7: Yep. I've been reading a couple of magazines to kill time. What's wrong with Oliver, huh?
1: Shall I tell him, Oliver?
8: Look, why don't you just go on home, Homer?
7: Home. Yeah. Well, yeah, I guess it should, all right.
8: Yeah, maybe tomorrow I'll feel better.
7: Oh, that's all right. I'll just get my magazines and scoot.
1: You understand, Homer.
7: Yep, I do, yeah. Oh, by the way, I returned your saw, Oliver.
8: Saw? What saw?
7: Well, your saw. I rung the bell, but there weren't nobody home. So I just took it off your back porch, and I was going to leave a note.
6: You took the saw?
7: Well, gosh, hope you ain't mad.
1: He's not angry, Homer, at that.
7: Oh, well, I'll be going along. Marthy's waiting for me.
8: Yeah.
1: Thanks a lot, Homer, for staying.
8: Yeah, thanks.
7: Oh, that's all right. Glad to do it.
1: So you're sure Junior was wrong when he said he left the saw on the back porch?
8: Look, Mary, forget the whole thing.
1: And you had to pick a fight with the Chief because a lot of busybodies thought they knew more than he did.
8: They elected me to do it.
1: Sure, and you did it. Mm. The idea of making it bad for the Chief because he let a man go. How do you feel about it? Mm. Now, you see the other side of it, don't you?
8: I'm going to be gone for 10 years, and you want to argue.
1: I'll admit the evidence is overpowering, Oliver.
8: You know, Mary, if I had to do it over again, I'd let the Chief run his business, and I'd run my own.
1: Now, you're getting sensible.
8: Well,
1: maybe if you told the Chief that, he might help you.
8: No. You heard what he said. I'll answer it.
1: All right.
8: Yes, Oliver Anderson speaking.
9: Anderson, this is the Chief.
8: Oh, wait. My sentence hasn't started yet. What's funny?
9: Funny?
8: Yeah.
9: Why, nothing. But I just wanted to check the time on that next committee meeting, Anderson. They've asked me to attend again. If I let you go, they'd say I was misusing my authority.
8: They won't say any such thing. I know what you're up against, Chief, but now it's too late.
9: Well, Anderson, sometimes we don't think before we do things. Just talk it over with the little woman.
8: Talk it over with Mary?
9: Yeah, that's right. And then call me back.
8: So long.
1: The Chief?
8: Yeah.
10: What do you mean, talk it over with a little woman?
1: He said that?
10: That's what he said.
1: Well, then I'll tell you. He had no intentions of putting you in jail.
10: He didn't?
1: Of course not. Had he followed the argument you put up to him on that committee meeting, he could have held you forever. Now, how do you feel?
10: Feel? Why, Mary, I feel great. Hey, what a great guy, you know? People don't appreciate a guy like that.
1: And tomorrow you'll go down and tell him so.
10: Whew, that's like getting a reprieve, Mary. How about some coffee,
1: huh? I think it could be arranged.
10: Gee, kitchen looks funny. Hey, what'd you do? Wash the dishes?
1: That's cute. Huh? This cake out on the table.
10: Cake?
1: I remember I told Junior not to touch it.
10: Touch it? Now, wait a minute. Yeah, you might have left it out when we went.
1: I did no such thing. And the icebox door open.
10: It is. Hmm? Well, you remember that catch on it doesn't hold any too good. Could have swung open, you know.
1: But, Oliver, I left the cake in the cake box.
10: Oh, you did?
1: Mm-hmm.
10: Oh, I know what it was.
1: What?
10: I bet those mice have been around again.
1: Oh.
10: That's what it was. Mice. Junior wouldn't do a thing like that.

Anderson Family is written by Howard Swart, directed by Herb Litton, and features Dick Lane as Oliver, Louise Arthur as Mary, Walter Tetley as Junior, and Herbert Rawlinson as Homer. Others in the cast were George Peroni and Doug Young. Music by Gordon Kibbe, sound effects by Ray Erlenborn, and your announcer is Ken Peters. 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
4: 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Presented.

0: Yes, dial twisters, you can rest those itchy fingers. You're tuned right to the Smiths of Hollywood. And now here's Nancy Smith.
1: Hi. Today was our wedding anniversary. You know, I get tired of always being the one to remember. So this time, after dropping hints all week, I decided to play dumb and let Bill be the first to remember. Not only did he remember, but he got out of bed first to surprise me with breakfast.

0: Bill, what are you doing out of bed?
1: Oh, you would wake up. I wanted to surprise you.
0: Surprise me?
1: Sure. Don't you know what day this is?
0: Friday, isn't it?
1: Friday. Nancy, listen, this is a very special day. Think now. Why is it special?
0: Oh, there's no smog outside this morning.
1: No, now think what day it is.
0: It's garbage collection day.
1: Garbage collection day?
0: Of course. It's the day they collect the tin cans.
1: Oh, Nancy, what one day in the year do you always bawl me out after warning me well in advance?
0: The day after New Year's Eve.
1: No. Here, what day are husbands notoriously forgetful about and wives never forgetful about?
0: Payday.
1: Oh. Gabriel, Steve, never mind. Now, listen, you stay in bed till I call you. Uncle Cecil and I'll get breakfast this morning.
0: Bill Smith.
1: Huh?
0: Do you have a guilty conscience about anything?
2: No, I don't have a guilty conscience about anything.
0: Well, don't snap at me.
1: Well?
0: And before you go downstairs, look in the closet. There's a present for you.
1: Not now, Nancy. I have something very important.
0: Something important? As if our wedding anniversary wasn't important.
1: Well?
0: My present...
1: I know, that's... What?
0: You never remember our anniversary.
1: What do you say? Nancy, of course I do. That's why I...
0: Oh, don't pretend you remembered. I guess it just doesn't mean anything to you.
1: Well, you dope. I've been trying to tell you.
0: Dippy called me on our wedding anniversary.
1: Oh, no, no, darling. Listen, don't cry. Honest. What?
0: Oh, happy anniversary, darling.
1: You little minx. You knew it all along.
0: Oh, the guilty way you look.
1: Yeah. You know, I ought to beat you.
0: I suppose you kiss me instead, huh?
1: Okay. Darling, you're the most delightful little idiot I was ever married to.
3: Mom!
1: Yeah.
3: Pop! Oh, excuse me.
1: Oh, it's all right, Bump. This is a very special day. 12 years ago.
3: Yeah,
1: today...
3: I know. Perpetual emotion. I bet the birds and the bees tell their children about you.
1: Your daughter, Mrs. Smith. Now look, darling, you stay in bed till I call you, huh? I'm going to awaken Uncle Cecil and have him help me with a certain little project.

0: Uncle Cecil, wake up.
1: What is it?
0: I said, wake up. It's our wedding anniversary.
1: Really? How long have we been married, William?
0: Now, you know what I mean. It's Nancy's and my anniversary.
1: Well, it's nothing to do with me. Go and wake Nancy.
0: Now, here, you get out of that bed. While you get breakfast, I'll untrade Nancy's present. You know what it is? It's one of those new washing machines that does everything.
1: Does everything?
0: Yeah.
1: Well, then, let it get breakfast. I'm sleepy.
0: Now, you're going to get breakfast. Nancy's favorite, flannel cakes and eggs.
1: Flannel cakes?
0: Uh-huh.
1: I say, are we down to eating our clothes?
0: So flannel cakes are pancakes. Now, look, everything is laid out for you. Just grab that egg beater and stir some water with that pancake mix in the kitchen. But hurry. Uncle Cecil, isn't breakfast ready yet?
1: Having trouble with this pancake batter.
2: Anybody see the jar of makeup I bought for Mom? Oh, you have an Uncle Cecil.
0: Uncle Cecil, now look what you've done. Listen, pancake mix and pancake makeup are not the same thing.
2: Now I'll have to go buy another present.
0: Oh, God.
2: I suppose he thinks cold cream goes on hot cereal.
1: Well, at least the sliced oranges are all right. It's a wonderful thing to live in California. Where else can you reach out of the window in the morning and pick a frosted orange?
3: Couldn't wait any longer. Isn't breakfast ready yet?
0: Oh, breakfast. Oh, no, I'm sorry, darling. Nothing turned out right, but there's a present for you on the back porch.
3: On the back porch?
0: Uh-huh.
3: Bill, my washing machine. Oh, you shouldn't have got me that.
1: Just what I said, Nancy. What a fiendish thing. Like buying a broom for street cleaners.
3: Bill, you're a darling.
0: You think so? You love me as much as you did 12 years ago?
3: Oh, much more. Oh, we're so lucky. A nice home, a nice child.
1: Yes, you do have a nice home, all right.
0: What is wrong with our child?
1: Yes, a very nice home, yes.
3: We have a nice child, too. Bill, you know, I think one reason Bumps is so happy is because we're happy.
0: Yes, there's something in that, all right. You know, when parents have disagreements, I believe in sending the child outside.
1: Oh, so that accounts for the suntan your daughter has.
3: Why, we've only had one quarrel in 12 years.
1: Oh, not at all unusual. I knew a couple that only had one quarrel in 30 years.
0: Really?
1: Yes, it started the day they were married. It's still going on.
0: Oh, well, you're a sinner. Say, Nancy, how would you like to celebrate our anniversary, huh?
3: Well, I'd like to drive to the beach and stay all day.
0: All day? Well, I can't do that, darling. I have to see about that Sprogwell property the city wants to buy for a children's playground.
3: That old jungle those two old maids own?
0: Yeah.
3: Well, can't the city force the old maids to sell it?
0: Oh, the two old gals would fight it like wildcats. You know, they're not bad sorts. They're just old-fashioned. But the mayor says they like me, and the city council thinks if I butter them up and down, they might sell the property.
3: It's a fine way to celebrate an anniversary. I stay home while you butter two other women up and down.
0: Well, Nancy, it's business, and then there's this evening. Would you like to go out on the town?
3: Oh, that's not what I call celebrating, Bill. Do you know what I've been thinking? It's an idea I've had.
0: What?
3: I'd like to invite the minister who married us to dinner.
0: Oh, Reverend Foster?
3: Mm-hmm. He was such a nice person. I think he started our marriage off right.
0: Yeah. Then why don't we? You want me to call him?
3: Why don't you? Maybe I'll go to the beauty parlor. I want to look my best.
1: Well, if there's going to be a minister here, I want to look my best, too.
0: Yes, well, don't you start with the beauty parlor. You better see a plastic surgeon.
1: Nancy, my girl, in many courtrooms, Bill's sense of humor will be termed mental cruelty. After 12 years, you shouldn't get a washing machine. You should get a pension. Well, cheerio, I'm off on a secret mission. Uncle Jimmy has got a beautiful room.

0: $1.48. $1.49. $1.
1: Uncle Cecil, what are you doing in my piggy bank?
0: Caught by the juvenile Scotland Yard.
1: Robbing me when my back turns.
0: Isn't that the customary time for robbery? Do you have a burglar alarm attached to this swine vault?
1: Well, I'm going to attach one to it.
0: Well, don't get upset, child. I was just borrowing a few bob to buy flowers.
1: Buy flowers for who?
0: Not for who, for whom. Don't you know the king's English?
1: No, kid. And the queen, how about her?
0: Ooh, what a vile child. Oh, look here, I just wanted to go and get a potted plant for your parents.
1: The last time you went out to get a potted plant.
0: I know, I just got potted. Come along, my little viper. We'll go and get the flowers, shall we?

0: I say, your architecture in Los Angeles interests me. The Beckman housing project over there. Is that late Gothic?
1: No, that's early Quonset. An airplane! Look, Uncle Steve, a skywriter!
0: A skywriter in California? I say he must use one of those new planes that write underwater.
1: Jiminy Cricket, look at that guy. Dot his I's and cross his T's.
0: What's he writing? X, fighter, pilot, wants apartment. Genius,
1: You want to see some fun, Uncle Cecil? Here, watch while I run this stick along this picket fence.
0: Fun? What do you mean, child?
1: Arthur Treacher lives here. He hates children. And watch him pop his head out.
0: You again, you little one-headed monster!
1: See what I mean, Uncle Cecil?
0: Well, what's he got against children? You know, I love them. I say, who is this Arthur Treacher, by the way?
1: Oh, he's Mayor of Sherman Oaks.
0: It must be a sort of a vile sort of bloke, I should think. I say, child, look at that house down the way. All those roses growing wild. No need paying money to a florist, is there?
1: That's where the Strongwell sisters live. Don't believe in telephones or electric lights. They're awfully old-fashioned.
0: Yes, that's even an old-fashioned washing they have hanging up. You know, it's been a long time since I saw Lavender and old Whalebone. I think I'll just vault the fence and pinch a few roses.
1: Oh, I wouldn't, Uncle Cecil. They own the land the city wants for a playground. Papa's been trying to get them to play ball with him for a long time.
0: Oh, just couldn't wait till they got the playground in, eh? My, what a rickety fence.
1: Yes, and that clothesline is anchored to it. I don't like this, Uncle Cecil. Those two old maids are probably looking out the window.

0: come here for 40 years. Put down that book and come here. I'll owe that rental library a fortune by the time I finish Uncle Tom's Cabin.
1: Give me the bifocals. There's a man climbing over our best fence.
0: A man climbing over our fence? Is he trying to get in or out?
1: He's in.
0: Good.
1: The rascal is sticking out the window.
2: Get away from me.
1: There, the dog will chase him away.
0: Yes, down that dog.
1: Phoebe, that man's running right into the clothesline.
0: Oh, there goes all our washing.
1: Including all our unmentionables.
0: Yes, and not to mention our undiscussables. Oh, look, the line is tangled around his neck. He's dragging everything after him.
1: Oh, I'll never live it down. My ruffled skirt chasing a man.
0: Yes, don't you wish you were in it?
1: Come, Phoebe, we have to get dressed and go after that thief.
0: In what? This is wash day.
1: We could call the police if we had the phone
0: and knew how to work one.
1: Oh, we'll never hear the last of this. That man running up the street, airing our washing in public. Let's track him down.
0: Snatching girls washing off the line. Come on, nurses.
1: Go out looking like this. Oh, I'd better make up my face.
0: Don't pinch your cheeks so hard, Myrtle. You look like a hussy. All right, let's go.

0: happens to happen having an empty petticoat chase me home.
1: Why did you stop and get untangled from the clothesline?
0: Because I didn't want to get tangled with that confounded dog.
1: Oh, I hope the Squaggle sisters don't find out who tore their clothesline down. The Quap will never get them to sell their property to the city.
0: You know, this new washing machine of your mother's is a wonder. We'll take the clothes back to their yard tonight after dark, huh?
1: I hope they don't go to bed early. We have their nightgowns.
0: Well, there now, the washing's finished. I say, you know, it's a most remarkable contraption. Ought to be wonderful for making martinis.
1: Well, we better get the Squirrel's washing out of sight and the porch cleaned up before Mom comes home from the beauty parlor.
0: Yes, I say, these things will never dry in California sunshine. Let's hang them in the living room, shall we?
1: All right. I wonder what that button on the machine does.
0: Well, let's push it and see.
2: This button connects you with the sponsors of the Smiths of Hollywood.
0: I say, it's one of those commercials. Let's listen to it, shall we? I love them.

0: And that was the sponsor of the Smiths of Hollywood. Now...
1: That's enough of that. You know, it's a wonderful thing, this machine age. These new cars, push a button and the roof goes back. The finance company pushes a button and the car goes back. Bumps, we'd better get this washing hung up.

0: Confound it, never knew clothes that took so long to dry. Your parents will be home any minute, won't they?
1: Laying on that petticoat won't dry it.
2: I wonder, Shirley.
1: Of course. It's Mom and Pop. I'm a minister.
0: Oh, dear. It wouldn't do for a man of the cloth to see a man with these clothes. Now, quick, Bumps, let's hide them in the hall closet, shall we? Don't tail that apron on the floor, child.
1: Oh, there's no gas. Mom! Uncle Cecil!
0: Open that hall closet, quick, Bumps. Is that everything? Quick now, close the door, dear. Yeah?
3: Mom! Now, I wonder where that child is.
1: Here I am, Mom, in the living room. Uncle Cecil, there's a piece of washing on the chair.
0: Oh, dear, I'll hide it behind there.
3: Oh, come here, dear. I want you to meet Reverend Foster. He married your father and me.
1: How lucky for me. How do you do?
4: How are you, Shirley?
2: Shirley? Who's Shirley?
3: Your daughter, darling.
2: Oh, Bumps. Oh, we call her Bumps now, Reverend. Have you met my uncle?
0: I don't believe I have.
2: Uncle Cecil, Reverend Foster.
0: How do you do?
2: Here, I'll take your hat, Reverend, and put it in the closet.
0: Not in the closet, William.
3: Well, what's wrong with putting it in the closet?
0: Mops, William, Mops, yes.
3: Uncle Cecil, you're acting strange. What's that you're holding behind you?
0: Just a handkerchief.
2: Let me see the... Uncle Cecil, since when did you start using lace hankies?
0: Muffs, William, the muffs.
3: Oh, all my family's a little crazy, Reverend Foster. But anyway, we're delighted to see you.
0: And I'm delighted to see you. I always remember what a fine-looking couple you two made when I married you.
3: You tied a very secure knot. I remember the ceremony very well.
0: You do? Most couples hardly hear the vows, I suspect. You know, that's a theory of mine. If people gave as much thought to what they promise in the marriage ceremony as they do to what they promise when they sign a lease or any other kind of a contract, there wouldn't be so many divorces.
2: Yes, as an attorney, I've wondered about that, too. People rush into lifetime contracts without ever looking at the fine print.
0: You know, a couple I married came to me not long ago for advice. They were about to break up, but they didn't.
3: What did you tell them?
0: Nothing. I just read the ceremony to them again. For better, for worse, for richer, for poorer, in sickness and in health.
3: Oh, it's a beautiful ceremony. Bill, I have an idea.
2: Yeah?
3: Let's get married again.
2: Yeah. What?
3: No, serious. Every anniversary, I'd like to repeat that vow.
2: Oh.
3: Oh, do you think I'm silly, Reverend Foster?
0: I think you're very wise.
3: Would you marry us again? I mean, there wouldn't be anything sacrilegious about it, would there?
0: On the contrary.
3: All right. Now, Bill, you come here and stand beside me.
2: Yeah. Huh?
3: Bumps, where are you going?
1: I'm not so sure I belong in this setup.
3: Well, of course you do. Uncle Cecil, where are you going?
0: Why, to get you a wedding present. You know, I think this is charming. Carry on, Charlie.

0: Now, Nancy, if you stand there, and Bill...
1: The door. Now, wouldn't you know it? Every time I want to get married, somebody rings a bell.
2: Bump, see who it is.
3: Okay, but hold up the wedding. Not every day a girl can see her parents get married.
2: Well, you won't miss much. Go on, Reverend Foster.
0: We are gathered here to join in holy wedding.
3: I'm coming.
4: How do you do, little girl? The neighbors sent us here. Is your mother engaged?
3: Engaged? Well, from the sound of things in the other room, she's certainly going steady anyway.
4: Don't we know you? Yes. Isn't that nice, Bill Smith, your father?
3: Well, he will be in a minute.
4: You're a strange child.
5: You seem to be a little confused.
3: Well, I bet you'd be confused, too, if your parents were getting married in the next room.
5: Getting married?
4: Oh, how nice.
3: What?
5: Really, they're just pretending to get married.
3: What? Well, I mean... Oh, come on in and see for yourself.
5: Oh, I believe they are.
0: I now pronounce you man and wife.
5: You heard, Phoebe? I heard, Myrtle. Now, what do you think of your business?
3: Pop, I think you better come here.
1: Well, who is it, Mom?
3: The Scrogwell sisters.
1: Oh, well, tell them to wait till I kiss the bride.
6: Hey, you! The Scrogwell sisters!
5: Look at them stagger, Myrtle. She's the whole dozen. She's probably going to carry him over the threshold. Oh, they seem to do everything backwards around here.
7: Uncle Jimmy has got a beautiful... Oh, I say, look who's here. The Gibson girl.
5: Myrtle, let me have the bifocals. It's the...

0: Uncle Cecil? Oh, no. Uncle Cecil wouldn't steal laundry, would he?
1: He steal laundry, preposterous.
2: Oh, do you see? He must have been mistaken. Now, give me your wraps and join us for dinner. I'll put your coats in the closet.
3: Well, if you insist.
1: Nancy, I say not in the closet, the moth.
2: Oh, nonsense, Uncle Cecil.
1: The moth, the moth.
0: Oh, what are you talking... What in heaven's name is that falling out of the closet?
3: Oh, clothes.
0: What?
3: My other penguins are mine. You always wear black suits.
0: Uncle Cecil, listen, is this your work? You can pull more bloomers than any man I know.
1: William, are you trying to be humorous?
3: We're going to report you to the police. Snatching poor girls, brushing off the line.
0: Uncle Cecil, listen, you come with me. We're going to have a talk.
2: Miss Myrtle, Miss Phoebe, I want to show you something. Bring that washing and come with me, please.
3: Well, I don't trust anyone in this house.
4: Now, wait, Phoebe. As Mother said, we must always be polite.
2: Bill got me an anniversary present, and I think this is the time to try it out.

0: Now, see how easy this new machine works? You think you understand it now?
1: Oh, I can't believe it. No scrubbing and no rubbing. Phoebe, let's see if we can work it. Ready? Contact. Roger. Most amazing thing I've ever seen. What do they think of next? My, I can't get over these new inventions. May I put another piece of bread in the toaster?
0: Well, as soon as that one pops out, it's almost ready.
1: Oh, I got it. Shame on you, Phoebe. It was my turn to catch. Not only gets breakfast, throws it right at you. Oh, see what they've been inventing while you've been cooped up home reading Uncle Tom's Cabin. Oh, I'd like to hear the radio sometime.
2: What? You don't have a radio? Well, listen, we'd be lost without Jack Benny and Bing Crosby and Eddie Cantor and...
0: Ad Libber McGee.
1: Ad Libber McGee.
2: Ad Libber McGee.
1: Is he that Irish tenor?
2: Oh, no, no. You know, Sister Scrodwell, I think that you two ought to get out and see more of the world. For instance, if you would sell that property, you'd have a nice little income, you could modernize.
1: It would be nice not to fight over who's going to sit in the wash boiler on Saturday night. I would like to see that movie star all the girls are swooning over.
0: Oh, you mean Van Johnson?
1: We mean Rudolph Valentino.
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The program was written by Dick Nosterman and Hal Thomas, directed by Vic Knight, and produced by Andrew Hickok. The music was scored and conducted by Charles Hathaway. In tonight's cast were Sarah Berner and Ruth Parrott as the Sprogwell sisters. My name is Tyler McVeigh, and I bid you farewell until next time.

Looks like the kids get a new playground and the Sprogwell sisters get modernized. Thanks to the Smiths. And thanks to you for listening. There'll be another session with the Smiths of Hollywood next week at this same time, same station.

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2: and welcome to a brand new edition of Radio 4's Down the Line with me, Gary Bellamy. New government legislation announced last year is supposed to help with the care of old people, but do we really care? 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I mean, do we actually need so many old people? 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So give him a call, and hopefully he'll be able to sort you out on 0800 068 7060, or email us on downtheline@bbc.co.uk. We're here to help. Now, here's one. Michaela and I went down to Hampshire at the weekend to visit some friends, and we were pootling along this country lane when a boy racer came round the corner way too fast and smashed into us. Now, I'm not prejudiced, but people in the countryside do seem to behave differently to normal people. There are something like 10 times more accidents on country roads than there are on urban roads. Now, is it just because country people are bored with life, or is it something else? Ring in and tell me what you think, even if you are from the countryside, and I promise not to laugh at your funny accents. Right, I've got Pete Taylor on the phone. Hello, Pete.
3: Hello, there you go. I'm just ringing in. You're talking about you had a smash-up in the countryside.
2: Oh, yes, yeah.
3: Well, I've got a theory about this, about the way they drive in the country. Shall I tell it to you?
2: Well, yes.
3: You said you were going around the corner and this young fella came around the wrong side of the road, smashes into you.
2: That's correct.
3: Well, you see, what I think is that people in the countryside, they're driving very fast. They know that the other people in the countryside are driving too fast as well, you see. So they're coming around the corner on the wrong side of the road. Their assumption is anyone coming the other way, they're also going to be on the wrong side of the road. They'll both be on the wrong side of the road and they'll miss each other, you see.
2: Thanks very much, Pete. Okay, we're going to go to Janet Stuthermere now, who wants to talk about the problems of shopping in the countryside.
4: Hello, Gary. I hope you're well.
2: Hello, Janet.
4: What I like about the city is if I want something, I just go out and get it. For example, if I'm cooking something a little bit unusual, you know, I like to cook Delia Smith's Hungarian goulash, and you need sour cream for the garnish. So I would go, if I'm living in the countryside, to a shop, and I would say, could I have some sour cream? And they would say, I haven't any. They'd probably also say, what is it? Then I get back in my car, I go to another shop, and I say, good morning, do you have some sour cream? And they say, oh, we've got double cream, we've got single cream, we've got whipping cream, but we haven't any sour cream. No. I get back in the car, probably travel another 30 miles. I go to a shop, and I say, now, please help me, put me out of my misery. Do you have any sour cream? And they say, oh, we had some last week, or we could order it. I don't want my sour cream.
2: Can you have a goulash without sour cream? Replace it with another ingredient to save time?
4: Wouldn't be authentic.
2: What about creme fraiche?
4: Yes, well, I went to the little man in the village. I said, do you have any creme fraiche? He said, I don't have any creme fraiche. So I got in the car, and I drove 20 miles out to the bicycle, and I said, do you have any creme fraiche? He said, what do you mean, creme fraiche? I said, it's a sort of salty, tangy French thickened cream. He said, no, I haven't got it.
2: Okay.
4: I bought some ice cream. I said, I'm not interested in ice cream.
2: Thank you. Thanks very much for your call. Janet Stuthermere there with a massive carbon footprint. Talk about food miles, be quicker to get it from Hungary. Okay, let's go to another call now. Brian from York. Hello, Brian.
5: Yes, it's a great shame that the fashion for beards and pipes has gone out. Yeah, my dad had a beard, a pipe and a beret.
2: Right.
5: Yes.
2: Yeah. It is a shame the disappearance of the beard and the hat and the pipe.
5: And the beret.
2: Not so much a problem with a beret, but I understand about the hat. When does a hat become a beret? Think about it. Thanks very much for your call.
5: Okay.
2: Thank you.
5: Bye.
2: Okay, I'm going to go to Early D now. Hello.
1: Hey, Bellamy, how you doing? How you doing, sir? Large up yourself. Large up. Respect. Yes, sir. Yes, sir.
2: Respect. Large up.
1: Yeah. Well, you know, listen to this now. You see, now, me's a countryman, right?
2: Yep.
1: I think the country's tush. You understand, right?
2: No.
1: Nope. I'm a man now, like, sometime a weekend. Still say I take a little roll down with some of my mans and a little bus down.
2: Definitely. Take the bus.
1: Brightons or whatever, you know what I mean?
2: Yeah, I know.
1: And when I reach down there, man, I feel say the country's tush. Me like that, you know? Me love it. Me love all them man there with the polos and the red jacket and the bugle and all that business, you know?
2: You like fox hunting?
1: Me like them style there. I feel like I could roll with that, you know what I mean?
2: You do know that fox hunting game's being banned?
1: Them little fox, them too feisty, them have to kill them off, you know what I mean? I ain't got enough time for them little thing. Them name is vermin, kill them.
2: Kill the foxes.
1: Mash them up them head, you understand, eh?
2: Yeah.
1: But the thing is, right, me feel say country is nice, and me love them man there. You see, a lot of man now, them going out with things, all oity-toity up in the world, you know? And like, what you call them, snob, you know what I mean? I like them. But
2: yeah, I like
1: proper
2: them.
1: Proper man, like Prince Charles and Lord Bewley's and all them man there, you know, them got backridge, innit? Genealogical background. And that's what, me love the country for all that.
2: Right.
1: So you have to stop all them roughneck come and spoil up the things, innit?
2: Are you, you know, so that? You're not like a roughneck, what are you?
1: Bellamy.
2: Yeah.
1: You and me could roll the same way. Me's a man like you, innit?
2: No, sorry. I've kind of lost it. You like the countryside, you like posh people, and you don't like the roughnecks.
1: Listen now.
2: You're using words I've not heard before.
1: A lot of mans now, like roughneck, they're going and they're spiling up the countryside.
2: There's about five in that last sentence that I've never heard before.
1: You know, enough time I go down a Folkestone's Brighton and all them places there, and I feel nice when I come back, you know?
2: That's fine. I got that bit.
1: If you're going to keep the country nice and stush, maybe that's for block them roughneck come out the island and try and mash up the thing.
2: That's the bit I don't understand. What does that mean?
1: Well, you know what I mean? They're going down there, they're driving too fast, man, and they're killing up people, and they're leaving them rubbish all over the place, and then they're spiling it up for the next man, you know?
2: Yeah.
1: Because countryside is stoosh.
2: That's another one I don't understand. Stoosh.
1: Well, it quits.
2: Oh, I give up. New caller now. I've got Aid from South London. Hello, Aid.
6: Gary.
2: Yeah.
6: This subject you're talking about, people driving dangerously in the country.
2: Yes, yep.
6: Well, that subject was done 2 months ago by John Gaunt on TalkSport.
2: Well,
6: you're just copying him.
2: Well,
6: now,
2: no, just to show
6: really,
2: how...
6: Except, well, really, you're not as hard-hitting as him.
2: Well, it's an interesting topic that people want to talk about,
6: except,
2: obviously.
6: You're not as hard-hitting as him.
2: Well, to tell you the truth, I find him a little bit rude, and we're not like that here on Radio 4.
6: I will say one thing to you, though. At least I got through to your show. I've rung Gaunty,
2: yeah.
6: Right? But they never put me through. I've rung him a couple of times, and I've still never got through. At least I got through to you, mate, so that's off to you for that.
2: We've got more switchboards, that's why you would have got through to us.
6: And another thing, girl, yeah. Gaunty's book is blind, and what? I just wondered if you've got one coming out.
2: Well, actually, I know I have got a book coming out. I'm actually writing it right now, nearly finished. It's about my life in broadcasting and all the amazing things I've done. There's a long and interesting section set in Canada. And, of course, there are all the interesting and famous people I've met along the way, like Teresa Gorman. OK, I've got Rosemary Saltash on the line, and she wants to talk about old people. I was wondering when we'd get some calls on this subject. I guess old people aren't so quick at dialing. OK, hello, Rosemary.
7: Gary. I'm an actress.
2: All right.
7: It's very frightening when you're old and work is hard to come by. You see, Gary, there are so few parts for actresses of my age.
2: Do you think that I can't think of anything more frightening than getting to your age and having everything sort of dry up? Because I think acting for women is very much a young person's game.
7: Yes.
2: You know, there's only one or two Judi Denches. The rest of you are older. How old
7: yes.
2: are you?
7: Well, you see, it would be professional suicide for me to tell you my age.
2: Are you in your 60s?
7: I can play 60. I really think it's all in the mind age. I really think never tell anybody your age because then they project onto you a whole idea about what that age would represent.
2: Yeah, but what about if a policeman asked your age? I really think you'd have to answer him then, wouldn't you?
7: A real policeman or a policeman in a script?
2: A real policeman, obviously.
7: Gary.
2: Yeah.
7: It's not just the lack of work which is frightening. Things drying up. The loneliness is frightening.
2: Mm.
7: All my friends are dying. Every week I get a call and some other...
2: Really dying or just dying in films?
7: Ceasing to live, dying.
2: I thought actors went on forever. Like, look at John Gielgud and John Mills. He went until he was 106.
7: And, of course, our memories are second to none. But we do die eventually, I'm afraid.
2: Yeah. I've always thought, you know, as an older actor, yeah, imagine playing a scene in something where you have to die. I mean, it must be really hard, because you know what? You don't know that you might be dying very soon.
7: Oh, it's frightening.
2: Yeah.
7: And it's heartbreaking because you think of the whole of humanity and the frailness of flesh. And yes, I too will soon be moribund.
2: It's a bit of a practice, though. At least you can practice.
7: Yes, but it's a little bit of a dance with danger, isn't it?
2: How would you like to die? Well, listen, thanks for your call. It's been lovely to talk to you, because it's nice to talk to an actress. We all think that actors are a bit lovey, but, you know, you're almost normal. It's very refreshing.
7: Could I just say one thing while I'm still on air?
2: While you're still alive?
7: Can I say, Timmy, darling Timmy,
2: Please
7: phone.
2: Thanks, Rosemary. Okay, we've got Paul Jones on the phone. Hello, Paul.
8: All right, Gary, it's Jonesy here.
2: Hello, Jonesy.
8: I've got a question for you, Gary.
2: Okay, what is it?
8: Gary, why am I always stuck behind old women in shops who take ages to buy lottery tickets, Gary?
2: Yeah, what is it with them? You do get stuck behind them when they're trying to get the lottery tickets.
8: It's getting like me nerves, Gary.
2: Yeah.
8: And what's the point in old ladies doing the lottery, Gary?
2: I mean, well, I don't know, maybe they could, you know, could pass it on to their children or their grandchildren, but they'll probably leave it all to a cat's home or something.
8: See what I'm saying, lad?
2: Yeah, let's ban them. Let's ban old people from doing the lottery. Right. Got that sorted. Let's do another call. Hello?
9: Hello.
2: Hello.
9: I believe you are talking about the countryside.
2: That's right.
9: I've got a comment to make upon that in connection with my own job.
2: Okay.
9: As a traffic warden, one of the aspects of the job is that a lot of the people in the town,
2: yes,
9: they are getting very wise to the traffic warden behavior.
2: Okay.
9: And so what we find is that we have to move into the countryside where the people I don't want to be rude, but they are slower, and their mental capacity is not so sharp, and they leave their all of their vehicles all over the place. Also, they are not aware of what we are doing, so we can take it, the tractor, combine harvester, the milking machine, all of
2: Hang on.
9: They're getting ticket. I tell you,
2: the milking machine.
9: Huh?
2: Did you say ticket the milking machine?
9: Ticket everything has got wheels, not just the tractor, and all sort of on trucks, even on the, I've done it on a horse before.
2: I'm getting hot and bothered because you make money, you get commissioned by putting tickets on innocent people's tractors.
9: It's for the benefit
2: in a farm.
9: Of mankind, one and all. That's why I'm doing it.
2: What?
9: I'm doing it for the benefit of mankind, one and all.
2: Can I ask you a question, Emmanuel? Who trained you to be a traffic warden?
9: I'll tell you this. I was trained by the best traffic warden in the world. He's a fellow by the name of Baslanga Onjonku. This man is the top traffic warden in the world. He is a genius of traffic warding. And that's how I come to be as good as I can.
2: Okay, I've got Khalid down the line. Hello, Khalid. What's your point?
10: What is point, countryside? What is point?
2: Well, to, you know, to get away from the big city.
10: What is point, city? What is point?
2: Well, it's a place for people to live.
10: What is point, live?
2: My guest today is Bill Thomas, who's written a book called Where Do I Stand? Your Rights as a British Citizen. Hello, Bill.
11: Hello.
2: So, Bill, the title of your book is fairly self-explanatory, but could you just explain to us what it's all about? You know, you deal with consumer rights, yeah, and legal rights.
11: Political rights,
2: yeah.
11: The whole gamut.
2: Okay.
11: I mean, basically, Gary, you have a manual for a car, so you know how to fix it. As a British citizen, you don't have a manual. This is what this is. A manual.
2: Well, we do live in an increasingly complex world, don't we? So when things go wrong, we don't always know the best course of action, do we?
11: Well,
2: so
11: the thing is, as a nation, we're terrible at complaining.
2: Mm.
11: And, you know, large corporations, companies, even the corner shop, they now have very tough, highly motivated, highly paid lawyers.
2: Mm.
11: We don't.
2: No.
11: And if we want to hire one, it's going to cost us the earth.
2: Okay, my guest today is Bill Thomas. He's the author of the book Where Do I Stand? And he's going to take your calls on consumer rights issues. And so give him a ring on 0800 068 7060 or email down the line at bbc.co.uk. Okay, I've got Graham Downs now through to Bill Thomas. Hello, Graham.
12: Hello, Gavin. Hello to you, Mr. John Thomas. How are you?
11: Hello, are you okay?
12: Yes, I'm very well, thank you.
11: You sound like you're in a coffin.
12: No, I have an adenoidal problem.
11: Oh, very sorry. Very sorry.
12: That's what you're referring to. It's okay. I'm used to it. And people can be very cruel.
2: Quite big.
12: I've just bringing up a couple of things, actually, Kevin. I just want to find out your interesting thread about the British countryside.
2: Mm-hmm.
12: And how beautiful it is. England's green and pleasant land, gently undulating.
2: Yeah.
12: I don't know if you know, Mr. Thomas, but Gary's aware. I'm quite a big gentleman. And it's very difficult for me to get out of bed. I'm not funny.
11: Sure.
12: I'm not the most mobile of people, you know, and I'm a great fan of the countryside. I really am. I really would like to appreciate its beauty firsthand, but I've never actually seen it, in situ. I've obviously seen it on the telly and I've heard people talking about it. One day I really would like to go there.
11: There must be a bit of countryside near you. Can get
12: I angle the mirror at a certain point. I can see the blue skies. I mean, there are trees and that, but, it's an urban environment, really, that I live in. Not suburb, but I suppose. Anyway, a new town here, actually, Harlow is. But funnily enough, a lot of it is not that new, Gary.
11: No.
12: Well, it's a Harlow old town, you see. Yeah. Anyway, let's start moving on. I was sort of talking to your consumer rights there, John Thomas.
11: Hello.
12: Hello there. Well, I live with my mother, and we recently purchased a machine. I got what they call a cross-training machine. They're very expensive, actually.
11: Right.
12: I picked one up on eBay. And I won't tell you how much it cost, but once again, my pockets are not that deep. But I'd saved up enough to buy it. Anyway, I'll get on with the call. I'm a little bit too of a very on the large side. So my mother, she was trying it out for me.
11: Right.
12: And she injured her knee very badly. So I just wondered what I could do about that.
11: But the thing is, Bill, who's to blame? The person he bought the machine from.
12: Gary, are you talking to me now? Well, I'm talking to John Thomas.
11: I'm talking to Bill Thomas. We're all included in this conversation.
12: Sorry. Is the gentleman's name Bill Thomas?
11: Yes, yeah. Not John. No, so who's John? Who would you blame? Is it the person who bought it from eBay for selling a faulty machine, or the actual manufacturer?
13: The last link in the chain. I mean, if you start trying to get back to, you end up going to Hong Kong trying to find the guy that initially moulded the screws.
11: Yeah.
13: You've got to get the last person, the last point of human contact.
12: Uh-huh.
13: Do you have an address for the vendor?
12: Well, I've got it on eBay. I've got a record of the address somewhere. Yes.
13: So you know where he lives.
12: Well,
13: there are a number of things you can do. You can ring up and threaten him and say, oi, bucko.
12: So I'll write that down, oi, bucko.
13: Or just literally drive down to his house and heave the thing back through his window.
12: Oh, I see. Can I just make a point?
11: Yeah.
12: Because if I was being scrupulously honest, it was my mother's fault. She set about the machine in the wrong way. She had her feet up where you should have your hands, and she had her hands on the foot area.
11: Oh.
12: And she's 73, and she can't. She's not agile enough to do. So, I don't know, a gymnast might have been able to work with it that way, man. But
13: I didn't think it was going to be like this.
11: Is she okay now?
12: She's all right, but at the time there was a little bit of... She was confused.
11: Yeah.
12: She wondered who I was.
13: Well, you could try threatening your mother with legal action. She's probably got something squirreled away. You get it off her quick.
12: I wouldn't want to alienate her too much. She wouldn't bring me up my sugar puffs.
11: Yeah, it's not nice to see your mum.
12: Yeah.
11: Well, thanks, Graham. Thanks very much for your call.
12: Thank you very much. Always a pleasure. But thank you to the gentleman, Mr. Thomas.
13: That's okay.
11: Hope your mum gets better.
12: Thank you very much.
11: Bye, Graham.
12: Bye-bye.
11: Okay, we're going to go down the line now. Who's there? Hello?
14: Mandy.
11: Hello, Mandy. What's
13: Hi,
11: your
13: Mandy.
11: Question? Hello.
14: Yeah, I had a really bad experience on holiday. And I wanted to know what my rights are, really.
11: Right.
14: Went on holiday, went to a B&B, looked lovely in the brochure. And it was really disappointing. And my family... We had a rotten time, really. And I said to the company, we're really disappointed. Looks so much nicer. And they said, sorry, people love it normally. They just weren't having it, you know.
13: What exactly were the problems?
14: It just didn't look like it looked in the picture.
13: Mary, do you have access to the internet via a computer?
14: Yes, I do.
13: Are you au fait with computers?
14: Not bad, yeah.
13: Okay, here's what you do.
14: Right.
13: You get their site up, and you hack into their site, and you start to alter the details of the various holiday properties they have, change some of the photos.
14: Right.
11: So put, a really bad picture of,
13: You get a
11: what's inside.
13: You get a picture of just some old barbed wire fencing and a rusting car.
11: No one want to go there, would they?
13: So put that picture in place of a Tudor cottage, whatever you want to do.
14: Right. So... And I'd be completely within my rights to do that.
13: Absolutely, totally, 100%.
14: Right.
13: I've suggested this before, and it's worked very well. And some companies have been closed down.
14: Right.
11: Not a bad idea.
13: Let's put the pressure on the company, because these companies need to be brought to their knees, because they're literally ruining people's lives and your dreams.
14: Right, right.
13: Go to the property in the holiday season and literally wait outside. And when people arrive, say, don't go on holiday in there. It's a shithole.
11: Would they be within their rights to do that?
13: Absolutely within your rights.
11: Okay, thanks very much for your call.
13: Thank you.
14: Bye.
2: Okay, we're talking to consumer rights expert Bill Thomas, and we're going to Amanda Fleetwood in the Cotswolds. Lovely part of the world.
13: Hello, Amanda.
15: Hello. I've been listening to what you said. I've got a pressing problem. I don't get on with my neighbour next door, and
13: yes,
15: it just started off over me leaving the rubbish out a couple of days early. She said it smelt bad.
13: Right.
15: And then she started, when she was doing her clippings of her, you know, in her garden, she started throwing them over the fence, and it's basically got very petty, and I want to put a stop to it, but she's quite a nasty, vindictive woman, and she's named her dog after me.
13: So she's named her dog Amanda?
15: Well, she's given it the full name Amanda Fleetwood. So every time the dog goes up, she's shouting out, Amanda Fleetwood, do your business in the garden.
13: Amanda, if I can just jump in there. The first thing you should do is get a great big sheet of A4 paper and write down every single thing you feel she has done. Obviously, the dog is the tagline. Write them all down. And even make some up.
2: But they can't. How can they prove that that she has called the dog that name? Because there's no. You can't.
13: Well, she doesn't need to prove anything.
15: I could record it, couldn't I? I could record it.
13: A lot of people install cameras now, and they film their neighbours committing. Here's the thing, Amanda.
15: Yeah.
13: How about this?
15: Yeah.
13: Why don't you dress up as your neighbour?
15: All right.
13: Get a wig if you have to. I mean, it'll be a small outlay, but believe you me, you'll get it back in spades. And hide your face from the camera.
15: Yeah.
13: And commit some very strange act, like, for instance, set fire to something.
15: Right.
13: Or...
15: Could I kill the dog? I'd kill the dog.
2: Isn't two rights don't make a right? Two wrongs don't make a right.
13: We're not dealing with the Bible here, Gary. I would imagine... I wouldn't kill the dog. You could certainly pick it up and swing it round your head and hurl it as far as you could.
15: Mm.
13: And you're well within your rights to do that.
15: Right.
2: Thanks very much for your call.
15: Thank you.
2: Here's something that happened to me.
13: Okay.
2: I went to a restaurant.
13: Sure.
2: And the food came and it was pink inside. It was a chicken.
13: Certainly.
2: So, and I was with a friend who was eating the food with me.
13: Right.
2: And I sent it back.
13: Yeah.
2: Obviously, then I was eating at a different time to the other person because they ate their food.
13: Pain.
2: So, hang on, I haven't finished. At the end of the meal, they still charged me the full price. And I said, well, hang on a minute, this is wrong. My dinner's been ruined and so has the other person's. We haven't had a nice time. And they refused to give me the money back. Now, what do I do about that?
13: Well, there are a number of things you can do. The same thing happened to my wife the other night, and she was quite angry. She had some pike, and her fish was not cooked properly, so she sent it back. And when it arrived, of course, it was all out of skill. You did the right thing by sending the food back, and you should certainly have not have paid for the food on the menu. They can't demand that you pay for it. You can literally just stand up and walk out. I mean, you can do whatever you want. You can write to the local paper. You can demand the restaurant be shut down. You can get a skip put outside the restaurant and fill it full of manure. You can pay some kids, go to an estate, some young kids, their hoodies, they're called, I believe. Hire them, bring them in, get them to throw things through the windows. Get maybe one of the younger girl hoodies to say that the man who owns the restaurant tried to rape her. And believe you me, the guy may well settle out of court. He may say to you, look, I don't need this.
2: Of course. Right, okay, let's take some more calls now. I've got Patty on the line. Hello, Patty. What's your question for Bill?
16: Hello.
13: Hello, Patty.
16: I went into a little gift shop and I was just looking for a present for my mother's birthday.
13: Sure.
16: And the shop is very small and there's not much space in there. It's one of the little boutiques.
13: Yep.
16: And I knocked over, like, a novelty musical miniature bookcase.
13: Sure.
16: And the lady who runs the shop, she's not a very... a smiley person, but in the end, I say, excuse me, sorry, and all this business, and then she suddenly turns around to me and goes, get your big ass out of my shop.
13: The proprietor.
16: The proprietor! I'm not a small lady, but I was so humiliated.
13: Well, I think you give a field day with this, Patsy. What I would do, have you got a big ass?
16: It is large, but it's not offensive to the eye.
13: If it's a very small shop, and I imagine it's got a...
16: Tiny.
13: It's tiny, and the door frame's tiny?
16: Yeah.
13: You could wedge yourself into that door frame, and that would stop customers coming out and customers coming in.
16: That's good, yeah.
13: And you're well within your rights to do that.
2: Well, thank you very much for your call.
16: Thank you very much.
2: Thanks
16: you're
2: very
16: really
2: much.
16: Helpful, Dan.
2: Thank you.
16: Bye.
2: Right, well, let's go to another phone call now. Who's there? Hello?
17: Hello, Gary. It's Bob Lorimer, yeah?
13: Hello, Bob.
17: It's quite simple. I've got a neighbour. He's a noisy neighbour.
13: Right. I get a lot of calls about this. One of the things you can do is you can wait outside the guy's house. I presume, you know, you know the postman. You can intercept his mail.
17: All right.
13: Get his utility bills, water, gas, electric. Ring them up and say, my name is blah blah blah. I wish to turn off my electric. I'm moving.
17: I like it, yeah.
13: Yep.
17: Yeah.
13: The other thing you can do is you can start a little fire in his dustbin.
17: Nice.
13: Maybe...
17: This is perfectly legal, is it?
13: Yeah, absolutely legal.
17: All right. Just picking up on something you said earlier about picking a dog up, swinging it around like that.
13: Yeah, sure.
17: I mean, I'm really against cruelty to animals. Yeah. But part of me would love to do that. Pick a dog up by his tail, sway around and, you know, get that centrifugal force going and launch it, yeah?
13: Yeah, it's very freeing.
2: Thanks for your call.
17: Bye-bye.
2: Okay, let's go to another caller now. We've got Corin. Hello, Corin.
18: Hello, Gary.
13: Hi, Corin.
18: I bought a computer recently.
13: Okay, but what happened? What went wrong?
18: The shop I bought it from. I was advised by the salesman. I said, look, I'm not a computer expert. I need something that's going to work straight out of the box. I'm going to be able to do the internet. I'm going to be able to do my accounts, all that type of thing, straight out of the box. And he said, yes, don't worry. This particular model, perfect for you. It'll work straight out of the box.
13: Sure.
18: I get the thing home, I turn it on, and, you know, I'm all at sea. I don't understand at all what's going on. I can't get anything to work. I can't do the
13: internet. Okay, yeah, I think I've got the drift of this.
2: Yeah, so have I.
13: Was it plugged in?
18: Yeah, no, it was plugged in. You know, the thing worked, but it didn't do all the things the computer salesman said. I got in touch directly with the computer company.
13: Right.
18: They said to me, well, I'm sorry, but the salesman gave you misleading advice. You do need a level of experience.
13: This is it.
18: You
13: okay.
18: need to set it up. And I've gone back to the salesman, and I'm being pushed from pillar to post.
13: Okay, well, you've got to take this to a personal level, because the big computer companies, it's virtually impossible. It's like throwing a pebble into a canyon with them.
18: Right.
13: Concentrate on the member of staff that served you.
18: Yes.
13: Wait for him outside the shop. Threaten him. Straight out. Say, you preyed on me. Right. You knew I was a computer novice. And yet you sold me this computer and you gave me all the waffle. Frankly, that's not good enough. And now it's payback time. Just give him one of the nuts.
18: I'm not sure I could take him on face to face.
13: If it's dark and you come from behind, it makes very little difference.
18: Would that be the best approach?
13: I'd get a weapon and I'd give him one in the kidneys. And as he goes over, look him in the eye and just laugh at him.
2: What kind of laugh?
13: Well,
2: that's horrible. What other laughs could you do?
13: You could shorten it. You could just go,
2: okay.
18: So you think the best thing would be in a darkened alley or something?
13: Yeah, a sustained bout of kidney punching, body
2: punching.
13: And
2: he's within his rights to do this.
13: Absolutely.
18: What sort of weapon?
13: What I would use is if you go to one of these karate shops, kung fu shops.
18: I'm not big, man. I'm not physically confident.
13: No, if you come at a shop assistant with a set of nunchucks at night...
2: Well, if the shop assistant at a kung fu place also misleads him...
18: Yes, would it be safer, do you think, just to go to the local DIY store and get it like a large heavy hammer or something
2: or drill.
18: Like that?
13: Yeah, I see what you mean. I think we have to be very careful here. I don't know you. I don't know what your predilection for violence is. Why not just follow him, see where he lives, and just set light to his car?
18: Right.
2: Great consumer advice there. Thanks very much.
18: Thank you for that.
2: Thanks for your call.
18: That's put my mind at rest.
13: Thank you very much.
2: So, Bill, do you think we're becoming more litigious society, you know, like the Americans? I mean, I'm not sure I want to live in a society where you can't move for the fear that someone's going to sue you.
13: Well, Gary...
2: Hang on. I don't think we should be rushing to the courts all the time and basically just lining the pockets of lawyers. For example, if a conker falls on my head, should my first course of action be to sue someone? I mean... Should I sue God?
13: Absolutely.
2: Really?
13: No, absolutely not. That's what my book's all about.
2: Is it?
13: Legal action is long-winded, expensive, and frankly boring. I advocate direct action, physical and violent abuse, pet harming, anything. Get to the root of the problem, scare. It mightn't always get everything sorted out, Gary, but you feel really good afterwards.
2: Yeah, feel like a man.
13: Exactly. You have taken control of your life and the situation.
2: Like a man.
13: Exactly.
2: Well, it's been a real eye-opener talking to you, Bill. I think we've really learnt a lot today, but sadly, that's all we've got time for. So from me, Gary Bellamy, good night.
13: Good night.
2: I like your jumper.
13: Thanks.
2: Where'd you get it?
13: Primark.
19: Hold it. 15 seconds from now, you'll see the picture he just took. See? With the Polaroid Land camera, you get bright, sharp pictures in 15 seconds. Snap, pull, peel. It's that easy. Is there any better way to get pictures of the family?
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22: Beautiful. 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
0: Of course, you can't stick flowers in it. 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
3: Will you have a polo, dear Liza, dear Liza? Will you have a polo, dear Liza, polo?
4: How very kind of you, dear Henry. I most certainly will. I'll have three or four or maybe more.
3: But you take the old tube.
4: Because they happen to be my tube of polo, dear Henry. Have one. Mm.
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22: Day one. I want to go home. I'm on a plane. Well, a sort of plane, but with propellers instead of engines. They call this one the Bone Shaker, and it does exactly what it says on the tin bucket. We've been trying to land at a place called Port-au-Prince in Haiti for over an hour, but apparently a hurricane's done for the runway at Port-au-Prince and the airport at Port-au-Prince. And Port-au-Prince.
25: Ladies and gentlemen, madame et monsieur, we are going to attempt a landing on a temporary runway in the northern hills of Haiti.
22: Attempt a landing? Attempt? Not even close to good enough. And what's this temporary runway stuff? How temporary? I mean, what if it's not there when we go in?
25: We're listing terribly. Something heavy shifted in the cargo hold.
22: That's not the only place. I've never been more scared. Well, there was the time I got hit by a kite right on the end of the cob. And I've not been back to Lyme Regis since. Ooh! We're tipping! We're tipping! Please don't tip. Oh, I'm gonna die. And I've never even seen Neil Diamond in concert.
25: Ladies, madame, and gentlemen, monsieur, please now fasten your seatbelts and assume the brace position.
22: Right, that's it. I'm gonna put on my life jacket. Oh, it's very small and rather papery. Stewardess, I think this one's already inflated.
26: That's your sick bag.
22: Right. Could I possibly have a towel? So why am I, Giles Wembley Hogg, 2 M's, 2 G's, diving into Haiti? Well, in short, Mums had imposed a strict Songs of Praise only regime for Sunday's telly-watching, and somehow we lost the remote and ended up watching a thing called Paranama, all about Haiti. Apparently they've had a rough old trot over the years with all manner of hurricanes and tornadoes. And when my father woke up and asked what was going on and I said we were watching Haiti because we'd lost the remote, he said, well, where the bloody hell is it? And I said, I think it's in the Caribbean Sea. And then he said, no, you're probably sitting on it. Then it all got a bit complicated and here I am. According to The Bump, Haiti has a terrible history of armed struggle and more than 30 military coups. That's a lot of chickens. The French used to own the place until the 1800s when the slaves had a really big uprising and freed themselves. Anyway, since then it's been run by almost everybody, a bit like the Grunter's Arms in Chudley Knighton. And apparently 80% of the people there can't read or write, so again, very much like the Grunters. Anyway, I've been sent out here by CHAVS. That's Crisis Haiti Aid Volunteers, because wherever there is poverty, suffering and violence, you can be sure CHAVS will be involved. I'm Giles Wembley Hogg, charity worker extraordinaire, French, and let's hope this is the beginning of a love-Haiti relationship. Day two. I'm shattered. I'm supposed to be here to work, and frankly, I feel like a good lie-down and a couple of chapters of Andy McNab's Beats, Shoots and Leaves. That was a truly horrible journey. Dreadful. The worst ever. And that includes Connex Southeast.
27: Excuse me, where should I put this?
22: Ah, yes, my father's toolbox. Turns out it was this that made the plane go tippy. Just pop it here, please.
27: Ah, oh, mon dieu. What is in there?
22: Yep, she's a beast, isn't she? No idea what's in there, but if I'm going to help these poor people, I have to be prepared to do my own spade work. Just pop it nearer to there, would you? It'll be easier for the bag waller when he comes.
28: Ow! Muzzies!
27: Hey, this must be him! Hey! Man, are we pleased to see you! You must be Giles from Great Britain, right?
22: England, actually, but close. How'd you do? Giles, you already know. Wembley Hogg, you may not. That's with 2 M's on the Wembley and a pair of G's on the end of the hog, too.
29: I'm Bob, with a B at the beginning and another at the end. I'm from Canada.
22: No way! I did Canadian studies for my degree.
29: Why?
22: They didn't say.
29: Well, I'm from Ottawa. You ever been?
22: No. I've been to Otter World.
30: Bob, any word on that next batch from Medivac? We're right out of 10 mL syringes.
29: Giles, this is our resident doctor, Dr. Elizabeth Franklin.
30: Hello. Hi. Pleased to meet you. And God bless you for coming. Every extra pair of hands is a blessing here.
22: I'm afraid I have only got the one pair. Will that do?
30: Yes, a sense of humour is so important amongst all this.
29: Oh, and that's Danielle over by the water butt, also from the UK.
22: Sorry, her or the butt?
29: Actually, both.
22: Oh.
31: Hello, are you new?
22: Mm.
31: Oh, bless. You'll like it here, it's lovely.
1: Well, it's not actually. Sorry, Lou.
30: That's okay, Daniela. Lots to do.
6: Yep. Well, we'll soon have this lot all shipshape and Bristol fashion.
1: What?
6: It's a saying. It means... Actually, I don't know. Anyway, first things first, where are the digs? I'm busting for a shower. I've got a nasty feeling I smell like a bison's armpit. And these mozzies are absolutely mullering me. They love a bit of the old Budley Bludley.
29: Say what?
6: So where am I staying?
29: Giles can bunk down with me and we'll find him some tarp or a corrugated sheet tomorrow. Our first aim is to make houses for some of the families here.
6: Right. I'll get the little man from the village to do us a quote, shall I?
30: Pardon me?
6: It's what my mother always does when there's a job on. Call the little man from the village. Albert, I think he's called. He's quick, clean, honest, and brings his own kettle.
29: Yeah, well, there is no little Albert here. In fact, there is no little village.
30: It's been destroyed, so now it's up to us to build one, with God's help.
6: Well, now you've got God and me, so we should be fine. Ow! Mozzies.
7: Get off!
1: Oh, that's left a welt.
6: Oof. Day three. Clammy. The mozzies are relentless. I look like a spotted dick. Bob and I are walking down a jungly track to the village. I've been allocated to a Haitian couple called Mr. and Mrs. Benoit, who apparently speak a sort of weird homemade version of French. Fortunately, so do I, so we should get on fine. They call it Creole, which is also a cooking sauce I had on literally everything for a whole term at uni. Even toast. It was a bit of a year two fad for students who got bored of pesto.
7: Come on, Giles, keep up, man. There's a lot to do.
6: I don't think poor old Bob got much kit last night. I put on some industrial insect repellent and it rotted through the base of the tent.
29: Hey, here we are.
6: Where?
29: The village.
6: Right. Well, where are all the houses, Bob?
29: Well, there's one.
6: Where? I can't see anything beyond the bent metal box thingy lying on its side.
29: That's the house.
6: Oh.
29: Yeah, there's some more of it up in that tree and some over there back in the forest.
6: And where's the roof?
29: Cuba.
6: Oh.
29: Pretty much the whole village got blown away when Hurricane Jean came through.
8: Ah, bonjour! Hello, Bob!
29: Hey, bonjour, ça va? Jean, this is Giles. Hello. He's gonna build you a house.
6: Have I?
8: Thank you.
6: It's all right. I'm sure you can return the favor sometime. You know, come to Bud, knock up a thatch semi or something.
29: And how's Marianne doing?
9: I'm fine. Thank you, Bob. Quoi bon?
6: Hello, I'm Giles. When's the baby due? Please say you're pregnant. Please say you're pregnant.
9: Yes, I am pregnant. 39 weeks.
6: Ah, so a way to go yet. Though you need to get yourself organized with nannies and things. Bet you've been interviewing like mad. Is it a boy or a girl?
9: Je ne sais pas.
6: What did the scan say?
29: He's never been to Haiti before.
8: No.
6: So, where are you having the baby?
9: Well, at home.
6: Oh, very modern. You'll need lots of towels, of course, and a home.
8: That's why you're here, right? To help us build one.
6: Yep, I will do that. But, Jean, strictly speaking, I've never actually built an actual house before. You know, stickle bricks, obviously, but this seems different somehow. Uh-huh. Bigger. Look, I'd give some thought to going private if I were you. Right, let's get started, shall we? What should we do first, roof or floor? Whew. Day four, cloying. I'm now so badly bitten I look like I've got the plague. You know, the one where you're all bitten. I'm in the dining shack for brekka, and I've just had a brace of boiled earths with yummy Marmite soldiers. Mum's must have slipped a jar in my bag at Gatwick for safety. She did the same when I went to Carmarthen for the night. Daniela's been hanging off my every word since we got up. It's quite extraordinary, the attractive power of yeast. They've been telling me all about Haiti.
1: Oh, Giles, isn't it all just awful? These poor people, they've got nothing. Oh.
6: Yep, it's a rum do.
1: They never lose heart, though, do they? My lot are always smiling and laughing, you know. Bless them, because they've got nothing, have they?
30: So how did you get on yesterday, Giles?
6: Oh, pretty good, actually. Jean and Marianne are lovely.
1: Oh, isn't she the one about to have a baby?
30: Yes, could come any time now.
1: Oh, bless. I nearly had a baby once. But then I never.
29: Right, well, I'm going to head down the track, guys. Who's coming? Giles?
30: Yeah, if you've got your work cut out, you're there, Giles. They need that house done lickety-split, don't they?
6: Yep. One more eggy dunk-dunk and a splash of Earl Grey, and I'm right behind you, Bob.
29: Okie dokie.
1: Oh, do you like an egg then, Giles?
6: I do, Daniela, I do.
1: Do you know what I like?
6: No.
1: Toblerone.
6: Do you?
1: I do. I love a Toblerone. I don't know. How do they do them that shape?
6: I know. All pointy.
1: I know. They can hurt your mouth if you're not careful.
6: You're telling me. Do you know, once, on Boxing Day, I bit into one.
30: Bob, and wait, Bob, don't go without me. Bob!
6: They're in triangles.
1: Oh, I know.
6: I mean, they're almost sharp. Day five. Muggy. I'm sweating like a kebab. I honk, and I'm itchy as hell. But it's been a good day. But I want to do more than just build a house in a week for a pregnant woman. Now Bob's got a satellite link-up for a laptop, so I've been chatting to a mate online. He's being a club rep in Magaluf for the summer, mainly marshalling all-inclusive drinking and raving packages for the under-14s. But he has given me a brilliant idea for Haiti. Tourism. We'll get the 1830s out here, or broaden it out, you know, 1460, whatever. I've come up with a few cocktails to entice them out here. A Hurricane Giles, that's Kahlua, peach schnapps, brandy and Red Bull. A mudslide, that's Bailey's, Coke, Worcester sauce and a flake. And my own favourite, vodka, gin, schnapps, brandy, gin, blue curacao, advocar and gin. I call it a coup d'etat, because it's quite overpowering and you're not sure who's in charge in the morning. So, I'm just setting up a Haiti tourism website. Now, I'm having to tweak some of the stats to make it more appealing. So, risk of hurricanes. Well, they've had three this year already, so pretty unlikely there'll be any more. I'll put sea breezes. Risk of earthquakes. See under things to do in Haiti. Accommodation. See under earthquakes. 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So, that's my website. www.cometohaitiitsnotnearlyasbadorasdangerousaspeoplewouldhaveyoubelieve.com. Perfect.
2: Bob the Builder, can we fix it? Bob the Builder and John the Other Builder, yes we can.
27: Giles, do you know any other tunes?
6: We're building the framing for the house. Dr. Liz has taken Marianne off for a checkup. I cooked dins last night and we thought Marianne was going into labour, but it turned out the chicken was a bit on the rare side. Anyway, while she was doing that, I got Jean to help me drag my dad's massive toolbox down from our camp.
8: Giles! Do you have a hammer in there by any chance? I'm trying to get these nails in with a piece of old mudguard at the moment.
2: Coming right up.
6: Right, let's see now. Hammer. Hammer. Hammer? If I had a hammer, I'd hammer in Haiti.
8: Do you have a hammer?
6: No. Oh, hang on. No, what's this one?
27: The set square.
6: You'd think a toolbox this size would have a hammer, but no. Oh, hang about, what's this?
27: Plumb line.
6: What about these?
27: Shearing scissors.
6: Oh, this?
8: Tugboard.
6: Right. Oh, what about this? This looks very good. What's this one?
27: That's a 1970 staple gun from the look of it. What you have there, my friend, is at best an upholstery kit. At worst, a big box of crap.
6: Right. I could make them a sofa.
27: Yeah. Yeah, that'd be good, Giles, yeah.
8: Shall we finish putting one wall up first? Or do you want to go ahead and make the sofa now?
6: No. We'll do the wall, obviously.
8: Good. Merci.
6: Yeah, I'll need to show Marianne swatches and all sorts before I can start on the sofa.
27: Yeah, well, I hope she likes tarpaulin.
6: What new mum wouldn't? It just wipes down.
10: What have we got in here, then? Like this one.
6: Hey, excuse me, you can't go in there. Hello? Old man, can you get your fingers out of my toolbox?
10: A post-tucking kit.
6: Whatever.
10: Lots of useless things, eh?
6: They are not useless. My father, Peter Wembley Hogg, once made a rod tidy out of that little lot.
10: So we got some more do-gooders come a trouble we.
6: For his rods.
8: Bonjour, Georges.
27: Hi there.
10: Bonjour, Jean. What are you making there?
8: New house, Georges. What you making?
10: Trouble. How's that big, lovely wife of yours coming along, eh? She have that baby, you know?
8: Not yet. We thought it was starting last night, but it turned out to be the jerk chicken.
6: Yeah, sorry. I've never jerked a chicken before. Not even at Charterhouse.
10: So, you're new here, yes?
6: Yep.
10: I see a lot of people like you come and go.
27: George, that's a little harsh, eh?
10: No, do good. Come and help the poor Haitian people. Like, we can't help ourselves. We got things up on this island, you know.
6: What, Mozzies?
10: No, special power man, voodoo.
6: Look, we are only trying to help, you know.
10: Don't take that tone with me, boy. Not unless you want some spirit magic I practice upon you.
6: Don't be silly, you can't scare me.
10: Boo!
6: All right, you can. But I don't believe in voodoo, so... Ow! What'd you do that for? Did you see that, Jean? He just pulled a hair out of my forehead.
8: Just ignore him, Giles.
10: I got a piece of you now, little white man. You will believe in voodoo soon enough, my friend.
6: No. Liz told me voodoo can't hurt me. Ow! He just did it again. What was that one for? You've already got a piece of me.
10: Yes. But I like the sound you make when the hair comes out.
6: Fair enough. Ow! Not from my nostril.
11: Night 5. Moist. Bit of a sore box and I've lost a fair bit of hair. Some of the bites on my tummy have joined up to make one big one, which is good of them. We're in the dining shack. It's chucking down outside. John and Marianne are with us too. Dr. Liz wants to keep an eye on her. She's probably not well or something.
1: Oh, is it a bit uncomfortable now, Marianne?
12: A little bit, yes. But I'm okay.
1: Yeah, because you're really big now, aren't you? You look massive.
30: And your belly button's turned inside out too, isn't it?
12: So, Daniela, have you always worked for chums?
30: Yeah, mainly. Then I started doing this charity stuff. I was down the scope shop till I came out here.
13: Liz and I have crossed paths before.
14: We're kind of charity veterans. I was with Médecins Sans Frontières for quite a while.
11: Oh, I loved that as a kid. Were you one of the ones in the big rubber clown suit?
14: A different programme, I think.
12: I am confused. Where did you meet?
14: Somalia? No, Congo.
13: We did Sudan for a while until that became impossible.
14: Iraq? Twice.
13: That was, hard.
14: Yeah.
11: Have you ever been to Florence? Because that's lovely, apparently.
30: And Mallorca. I go every year. Girls' trip.
11: Well, I've got a mate there doing repping now.
30: No way.
11: Yep.
30: Are you serious?
11: Yep.
30: I don't believe
11: it. I know. How weird is that?
30: Where is he?
11: Magaluf.
30: This is spooky now. That's where I go.
11: You are joking.
30: No, I swear.
11: I can't believe this. Can you believe this?
30: No.
11: Me neither.
30: Nor me.
11: I know.
30: This is, like, amazing.
11: Yeah.
30: I'll have to phone Teresa and tell her.
11: And I'll phone Henry.
30: Bob, can we use the emergency satellite phone?
13: Shall we see if the emergency phone for an emergency? Maybe? Yeah, let's do that.
9: Sorry. Contractions.
14: Braxton Hicks.
11: Oh, is there pickle? I could murder a ploughman.
15: Hello? Yeah, it's Dr. Liz here. Yes, again. Look, things are getting
6: well,
15: really close.
6: Well, we're in the truck and Bob's broken out the sat phone for Liz on the strict condition that Daniela and I get to use it afterwards.
15: Hello?
6: At least I think that's what he said.
15: Hello?
13: Sorry, Liz. Connection's gone.
15: Oh.
13: We need new equipment here. Need more money, goddammit.
15: Bob.
6: Well, it's funny you should say that. Not laugh out loud funny, obviously, but all the same. Because I've been working on just that.
30: How weird is that?
6: I know!
14: Can we not do this again?
6: Right.
14: Look, I'm sorry, Giles, but even your trust fund isn't going to be enough for this one.
6: Why do people always assume that I have a trust fund?
13: Do you?
6: Yes. How did you know?
13: Intuition.
14: Personalised rugger top.
30: Accent.
13: Voodoo.
14: Bob. So tell us about this money-making scheme, Giles.
6: Well, I think you're going to like it. www.cometohaiti, it's not nearly as bad or as dangerous as people would have you believe.com.
13: Catchy.
14: Giles, it's not going to help. The Dominican Republic is packed full of tourists and has just as many problems as Haiti.
6: Yeah, but that's miles away.
14: It's the other half of this island, Giles.
6: We're on an island? Wow, fun. Look, this website's going to put Haiti on the map, which will help me if no one else. Just think, you know, they might have hurricanes, poverty and military rule now, but in a few months, this place could be to the Caribbean what Mumbles is to Swansea.
13: What?
6: In Wales.
30: I think it's lovely, Giles, the website for Haiti. You should put some pictures on it, you know, some of the devastation and the floods or a homeless and stuff.
6: Well, I'm trying to get people to come here, really, you know, not put them off.
30: Oh, right. You should put some pictures of Magaluf on there, then. I'd come.
6: Day six, market day, and it's a hot one. Noisy too. I've been sent shopping to get the supplies for the camp. I've got a list as long as my arm, but not as wide. Okay, rice. Boiling the bag's always easiest, isn't it?
16: Pardon, monsieur, vous voulez de riz?
6: Yeah, 20 kilograms. Wow, that's a heck of a bag. What else? Ow! Who's that?
17: Hey, spotty boy. Look at you. They're still biting?
6: Hello, George. Yep. Ow! Will you stop pulling my hair, please?
17: Okay. Hey, man, you want to open your eyes to Haiti? Come to this tonight.
6: Oh, leaflet. Right, thanks.
17: You shopping? You want to buy some chicken to go with your pox?
6: Actually, yes, that would be good. I'd have thought just a tray of boneless breasts and some nuggets, please. Do you do free range?
17: Free range? Yes. They're free to range from one side of the cage to the other.
6: Oh, my goodness, they're all alive.
17: You want some, man? I'll do the best price in the whole market.
6: Right. Oh, this is grim. I've always had a thing about food looking at me. Whenever it prawns with the shell on, I have to face him the other way. Same with McCain Smilers. All right, look, I'll have that one, and the big one at the back, please.
17: Okay, hold on. Here they come.
6: Ah, no, don't give it to me. Who's giving one to me? It's flapping. Flapping. Can you fillet them or something, George?
17: You want I should kill them for you first?
6: Yeah.
17: Here we go.
6: Oh, he's got a machete.
17: Oh! There you go.
6: Oh, it's still going. It's flapping like billio. It's running around like a headless chicken, which is good, I suppose.
17: Okay, another one.
6: No, more killing. I'll take the other two as they are. Thank you very much. And the one without the head can navigate. Thank you, George. It's about 11:30 at night and I'm trying to find this voodoo priest's house that George asked me to. I have to admit, I'm really fascinated by the idea of voodoo. I'm a bit scared, but I think it's important to be open to new things, you know. I once went to a Roman Catholic wedding, so I kind of know what to expect. Ah, this looks like the place. Hello? Hello?
0: Ow! Hello, Giles. Sorry about the hair. I couldn't resist it.
6: Yeah, my own fault for wearing shorts, I suppose.
8: Hello, Giles. How did you get on with those chickens?
6: Hi, Jean. Not great. The headless one fell in a ditch and drowned, sadly. Oh. The other one tried to cross the road and got hit by a car. Oh, why did the chicken cross the road?
8: What about the other one?
6: Well, I got him back to the camp, but by the time we got there, we'd sort of bonded. Now he's in the boys' tent with me and Bob.
0: He's not well, you know. I think those mosquito bites are affecting his mind.
6: I've decided to call him Nugget.
0: You want to take the itching away? We can see the Hungan if you like. He can do some voodoo healing for you.
6: Well, if you think it'll help. Dr. Liz gave me some calamine lotion, but I drank it all on the first night.
0: All right, man. I hoped you would say yes. I have given him some of your hair already.
6: What?
0: Yeah, man. You're going to see the power of Haiti tonight, my friend.
6: Right, I'm quite scared. We're in this sort of priest's back room. It's quite dark and he's got at least two of my knee hairs.
3: Now I need something you care about, something close to your heart.
6: Budley Salterton, Charterhouse, my father's toolbox. No, too big.
0: Here, try this.
6: Nugget? Is that you?
3: It's all right. Hush now.
6: Nugget! What's going on? I feel dizzy. What was in that drink?
8: Well, you made it, man.
6: I had a pint of coup d'etat before the off. You know, steady the nerves.
3: Now we offer this chicken...
6: Nugget? No, not Nugget. Take me.
3: Shh. Show respect to the Hungans. This is good magic, like a healer.
6: Right.
3: In exchange for the gift of the dark runes of magic, whose power we invoke tonight in this...
6: That's me. He's got a doll of me. A wax thing about the size of an action man, but without the eagle eyes. It's wearing a rugby top, and I can't see. He keeps waving it about. Yup, it's got the cords on.
3: We invoke the power of the doll with voodoo.
6: It's covered in spots. Yuck, the doll's got acne.
3: Those are your bites. Just be still, relax, be calm. Right. You're going to be taken care of.
6: Okay.
3: You won't feel a thing.
6: Right.
3: Not you, the chicken.
6: Right. Oh, he's got a machete. John, no, that's Nugget up there. Nugget! No!
3: How do you feel?
6: Well, livid. That was Nugget he just killed.
3: Look at the doll, man.
6: I can't. It's all covered in Nugget.
3: Look at the spots.
6: They're fading.
3: You still itchy?
6: No, actually, I'm not. Well, it worked. It worked. The bites are fading. Thanks, Nugget. George, it worked.
0: I told you, man. Haiti got some special powers.
6: That is incredible.
0: You want me to fillet that chicken for you?
6: Could you? That'd be lovely. Day 7. Itch-free and full of fricassee. But I have to say, I'm not feeling great. Quite achy today for some reason. George gave me the little Giles voodoo doll after the ceremony last night, which is actually pretty handy because it's made of wax, so I've been using it as a nail tidy on the site. It holds about 50 if you really jab them in there. But as I say, I am quite achy. The website's going great guns. It's had about 12 hits already, and it's only been up a few days. Mind you, I have been checking it once a day, so that's only 5, but still. The best thing is, I've got a little surprise for Bob and Jean.
8: Giles, what are you doing?
6: Gazebo, Jean.
8: What?
6: A half-finished gazebo. There we go. That'll do.
4: Giles, have you used up all the lumber? Do you have any idea how hard it is to get hold of materials around here?
6: Let me stop you there, Bob. It's actually a clever loophole. I found it on the internet. Caribbean law says you don't have to pay property tax on an incomplete property. So that's why I've made you half a gazebo.
8: And the mezzanine?
6: Yep.
4: And half a back wall?
6: No, that was an accident. I cemented the trowel into the stones and had to stop.
4: Well, Giles, you know, if Haiti fell under Caribbean law, then perhaps it wouldn't be a complete waste of time and resources.
6: Right.
4: Oh, and if Jean and Marianne were liable for property tax, it would be totally awesome.
6: Oh, sorry. I just got overexcited. See, the thing is, I'm extremely good at half-finishing things.
8: Like jerking chicken?
6: Yeah, and melting Bob's tent.
4: What?
6: Nothing.
4: Giles, do you think I could borrow your nail tidy for a moment?
6: Yeah, no problem. There's probably room for a few more in the side of my face. Day? What? No, I don't know. It's coming. Marianne's baby's coming. This is it.
5: Come on, Giles, we've got to get down there.
6: Right, I'm coming. It's blowing a real storm out here, which rather contradicts the website, but to be fair, does match the forecast.
1: Bob and Dr. Liz are already down there. Oh, there's going to be a baby. Oh, please.
6: Ah, well, the house is holding anyway, so that's good. Oh, my half gazebo's taking a bashing, though.
1: Come on, let's get inside.
6: Can someone mind the gazebo?
1: We've got the towels, Liz.
16: What towels?
1: I don't know. They always seem to want them on telly when someone's having a baby.
6: The one with the turtles on is my swimming towel, so if there's any goop or mess, if you could try not to... Oh, there, that is quite graphic. I don't need to see this, do I? No, it's just, I do feel a bit... I'll tell you what, I'll just look over here.
16: Don't help Bob and John with the roof. The wind's getting pretty strong out there.
6: Right, yes, anything but... That's okay. How's it holding, Jean?
8: Oh, Giles, thank God. Every time there's a big gust of wind, the corner of the roof is lifting.
6: Right. Where's Bob?
8: On the roof nailing. If this panel goes, it's going to turn the whole house into a wind pocket and she'll blow.
6: Right. Bob?
27: Up here, Giles. Give me more nails, quick.
6: Right. Jean.

0: Explains the runny tummy, then.
1: I need more nails!
0: Why don't you use the one holding on the weathercock?
1: What?
0: Well, I say weathercock, it's actually the petrified remains of Nugget with a spike in his bottom nailed to the roof.
1: Bob!
0: Bob, what was that?
1: Ow!
0: Is Nugget okay?
1: Nugget's gone, Giles, I'm sorry. And I'm pinned to the roof by a flying gazebo.
0: I'm really sorry.
1: No, it's fine. It's holding the roof down. It's quite comfy, really.
2: Charles!
3: Oh, Mummy Ann!
2: Charles, you better come down here. The baby's coming.
4: Okay, Charles, you support her head. Charles, give her your hand to squeeze. Here we go, Marianne. Nearly there.
0: Hand, right.
2: Ow!
0: Oh, that's quite a grip.
2: He's coming! He's coming!
4: Okay.
0: Oh, my finger is...
4: Shut up, Charles.
0: Right, sorry.
4: Okay, one more push.
2: Okay.
0: Wait, I'm not ready. Jean, can you hold my other hand so I've got something to squeeze when the contraction comes?
3: What?
2: He's coming!
0: Oh!
2: It's a baby! Oh,
4: it's a girl.
3: Oh,
4: well done, Marianne. Congratulations, Jean. Thank you, Giles. Right, well, both the men have fainted. Daniela, could you pass me the scissors, please, so I can cut them... Daniela?
5: No, she has gone.
6: Well, we did it. I'm flying home now, but the house held up, and we finished it in time for the birth of Elizabeth, Daniela, Marianne, Benoit. I did suggest a Giles Ella in there too, but it was felt it might be a bit much. And Nugget was knocked back terribly quickly. Not all good, mind. Bob broke his leg... I broke Jean's wrist, and the gazebo's now somewhere over the Dominican Republic. Still, all in the name of charity, and nice to have a chance to work with chavs. But I have to admit, I'm pretty exhausted, and looking forward to getting some kip on the flight home with any luck.
7: Ow! Sorry, man. I couldn't resist it.
6: Hello, George.
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0: Dang it. Just listen to that rain, Zeb.
1: Yeah. The wind's sweeping it right up again the store. Every time we get one of them west winds with the rain, she usually lasts for a couple of days, I notice. Won't be so good for Major Bond's air circus, will it?
0: No, it won't be so good for this here bum knee of mine if I have to go home in it.
1: Yeah.
0: The darn thing always raises all fire and tarnation every time it gets wet.
1: Yes. Well, say, why don't you stay here at the store tonight? Sleep in the cot in the back of the room, the one Hector used to sleep on.
0: By cracky, that ain't a bad idea, Zeb. Guess I will sleep here at the store tonight, then.
1: Yeah, it might just as well. No use of paddling through all that.
0: Who do you suppose that is knocking?
1: Oh, I suppose it's someone that figures the store's closed account we got the front door shut.
0: Well, what you reckon we ought to do about it?
1: Why, go open the door.
0: Huh?
1: I said go open the door.
0: Oh, I never thought of that.
1: Man, sakes.
0: All right. Keep your shirt on. I'm a-coming.
2: Whew, boy.
1: Oh.
2: Kind of damp out this afternoon, isn't it?
1: Yes, it is.
2: My name's Horace F. Hyde. My cousin, Boyer, the attorney, told me that you...
0: How's that?
2: I say my cousin, Mr. Boyer, the attorney, told me you might have a job for me. I'm Horace F. Hyde, the...
0: I didn't quite catch the name. You say...
1: Well, this is the fair one, Jeb.
2: Horace Hyde. I'm a...
1: Well, mister, we don't sell horse hides here.
2: I didn't say I wanted to buy a horse hide.
0: I reckon he means he's selling horse hides, Jeb.
1: Well,
2: I said say
1: we
2: I'm...
1: don't want to buy no horse hide neither. Land of Goshen, what would we do with a horse hide? We couldn't use it for nothing.
2: No, you're all wrong. You're
0: a... certainly you are, Zeb. We could use a piece of horse hide to nail over that there worn place on the counter.
2: Now listen, my cousin...
1: Yes, but it'd be pretty darn expensive, wouldn't it?
2: No, listen.
0: See, it wouldn't cost so much. All we need is a little piece. It won't cost much at all.
2: My cousin, the attorney...
0: See, just 30 cents.
1: Well, I don't know, Eb. That's sure. That's
2: come on. Where do you guys figure your...
0: What? Say?
2: I said where. Where do you...
0: Yeah, that's a fact, Eb. Just think how it'll wear.
1: Well, maybe it will. I don't know.
2: Say, you're the dumbest guys I've seen for years.
0: That's right, for years. It'll wear for years, Zeb.
2: Oh.
1: Yes, I guess you're right at that, Zeb. Well, we'll take a piece of that horse-eyed young feller. You know, you're a pretty darn good salesman, you know
2: but
1: that?
2: But I'm not selling horse-eyed.
1: Huh? What? You ain't selling horse hides.
2: No, I...
0: Well, then, what in tarnation are you selling?
1: Yes.
2: I'm not selling anything.
1: Well, that'll be just enough out of you, young feller, coming in here and giving us a long talk about horse hides just for joke, taking up our time and
2: then... But I didn't say anything about horse hides.
0: You did.
1: And why, of course you did. You stood right there and said that you would...
2: I did not. My name is Hyde. Why?
0: What?
2: Say, are you deaf? Why? It's my name.
1: Well, how do we know why it's your name?
0: Yeah, go ask your father.
1: Yes.
2: I didn't ask why it's my name. I said it is.
0: Shucks. He's crazy, Zeb. First he said it's his name, and then he said it's his age.
1: Yes, now we don't want to bother with you, young fella. You better be on your way, or we'll...
2: Give me a chance to talk, will you?
1: Yeah.
2: My name is Hyde. Hyde. I'm an aviator.
1: What?
2: My cousin, Mr. Boyer.
1: Why in perdition didn't you say so? You're the fella that Lawyer Boyer was speaking of. The fella that's going to take Hector Smith's place in that airplane, huh?
2: Yes. I'm the guy.
0: Oh. Well, why couldn't you say so in the first place? Instead of beating around the bush.
1: Yes, well...
2: And what's the dope in this job, anyway?
1: Oh, yes. Well, there ain't much to it. A friend of ours signed a contract to go up in an airplane, but he can't fly
0: now.
1: No, so we're sending a fella to go up for him, you see.
2: Well, where does he hop off from? Where does he go up from? Someplace right here in town?
1: No. The place about halfway between here and Squidsville on the On the left side of the road it is. You can't miss it. You got a car?
2: Yep.
1: Yes, well, I tell you, then you just drive over there and ask for Major Barnes and tell him you're going to take Hector Smith's place. And...
0: Hey, Zeb, you go ahead and talk to him. I'm going to get that bed ready in the back room.
1: Oh, yes. All right, Zeb. Just go right ahead, please.
2: Ask for Major Barnes, huh?
1: Yes.
2: I don't suppose his first name happens to be Robert, does it?
1: Yes, it certainly does.
2: An Englishman?
1: Yes. Why, do you know him?
2: Know him? Well, not personally, but I guess just about everybody in the whole air service knows about him.
1: You don't say.
2: He's the guy that saved Paris.
1: Oh, yes, so I hear. Yes,
2: I want to get along there before dark. I'd better be steaming along. I'll drop in and let you know how I make out.
1: Yes. All right, Jim. I'm glad you called. And
2: I take the road straight ahead, don't I?
1: Yes, right straight ahead. That's it. Good night. Oh, yeah. Still a pouring. Yeah, sort of hate to go home in it myself tonight. Oh, Ed! Ed! Now, we're in perdition, you suppose he went. Howdy, Hector.
0: Oh, gosh. Gosh sakes. It's certainly raining cats and dog, ain't it?
1: Yes. I just saying to myself, I sort of hate to go home in it. Ain't got my umbrella here.
0: Oh, shoot. Sure, that's too bad. Well, if I'd known that, I'd have brought you over my new invention.
1: Why, you got a new invention?
0: Say, have I? Say, that's a pepper.
1: Jeez.
0: Let me tell you, Mr. Waiter, about a pepper.
1: Mm.
0: You put it on according to instructions, and no matter how hard it's raining, you won't get a drop of water on you.
1: Definitely.
0: No, sure, not one drop.
1: Well, what is it, Hector? Sort of like a raincoat?
0: No. It's a kind of a cross between a pair of horn-rimmed spectacles and a lightning rod. Yes, that's
1: what?
0: It, a lightning rod.
1: Oh, what you talking about? A pair of spectacles and a lightning rod. An outfit like that wouldn't keep the rain off you?
0: Oh, is that so?
1: Yes, that's so.
0: Well, it will, Mr. Winterbottom. It shows you're wrong.
1: Well,
0: I'll tell you
1: it.
0: What I'll do.
1: What?
0: I'll send it over to you, and you wear it according to instructions, and I'll guarantee you won't get wet.
1: Yes. Well, how do you wear it?
0: Well, first you put on the spectacles.
1: Yes.
0: See? Then you stick the lightning rod down the back of your neck.
1: Yes.
0: So that it sticks up above your head exactly 3 inches.
1: Exactly 3 inches, huh?
0: Yes, 3 inches. And then you stay inside the house till the rain's over.
1: And then you stay inside the house. Say, now, that'll be about enough out of you. You didn't feel so darn funny the other day before me and Eb got you out of going up in that airplane, did you? You were scared to death, that's what you're right.
0: Oh, shoot, I wasn't scared about going up in that airplane at all.
1: No, I bet you wasn't.
0: Well, I wasn't, I tell you. Because danger means nothing to me.
1: Mm.
0: Why, I just laugh at danger. Ha, ha, ha, ha. Just like that.
1: Mm.
0: I went right into a lion's cage once, I did.
1: A lion's cage?
0: Yes, sir. Right into a lion's cage. And when you go into a lion's cage, when I first went in there, I made up my mind I wouldn't show any sign of nervousness. So you know what I did?
1: What did you do?
0: I made up my mind that when I got in there, I'd look that lion right square in the eye.
1: Yes?
0: Yes, sir, right square in the eye, I'd look that lion.
1: Yes.
0: And so I went up, I grabbed hold of the door.
1: Yes.
0: I flung the door open.
1: Yes.
0: I stepped inside.
1: Yes, and did you look the lion right square in the eye?
0: Oh, shoot, no, there wasn't any lion there.
1: Yes. I figured it was all a darn fake in the first place. If you was... Say, was that the wind rattling that door, or what do you suppose?
3: Hey, open this door, will you?
0: Well, gosh, it sounds like Mr. Peters.
1: Yes, I reckon the darn lock must have sprung when you come in, Hector. Why, you darned old fool, what you doing standing out here in the rain? You're soaked through. Get inside here.
0: I ain't standing here. I've been home.
1: Home?
0: Yeah.
1: I thought you was going to stay here at the store tonight and count the storm.
0: Well, I am. I'm going to sleep here at the store. I just went home to get my nightshirt.
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7: 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Very nice, young Harold. 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
10: 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And now we is joining Tom Christie for exclusive coverage for the first time on British television of one of the few sports we haven't covered yet exclusively for the first time on British television. Canadian ice slideball wrestling.
11: You join us in the seventh quarter as the Montreal hairdressers take on the Toronto businessmen. One gammy down, three in abeyance, and six in the box. The rules are simple. The ice is divided into 89 different segments, each with its own set of rules. Segments 1 through 14 are wrestling segments. If you go there to pucker, you can see the nipplick, which can be doubled up to 14 gams. So, that's one to avoid. But remember, the goal only stands if the linebacker has caught three fish. And as I talk, they're lined up ready to go. The game, of course, only lasts 5 seconds. Whoa, it's a three down with five fish to steal. Oh, it's all over. Montreal hairdressers... no score. Toronto businessmen 63. So it's a draw. Thank you. Good night.

0: presents Son of Cliché, written by Rob Grant and Doug Naylor, starring Paul B. Davis, Nick Maloney, Nick Wilton. Music by Peter Brewis.
1: And now, the continuing saga of two students in their first week at university. Precious.
2: Yeah, right. Hey, Chuck, man. Yeah, there you are, man.
3: Oh, ciao. Yeah. Hi, man.
2: Hey. Like, come on, man. Like, you know, yeah, this is a party, you know. Why aren't you in the kitchen like everyone else?
3: I just... I just wanted to finish this essay.
2: Hey, right. Yeah, like, you know, come into the main room, man. You know, have a bit of a bop. I mean, it's really, like, bohemian, you know. Everyone's so liberal-minded.
3: It's all so different here. Sometimes I wish I'd never come.
2: Like, well, why did you come to university, man? You know.
3: So it's my virginity, of course.
2: Oh, yeah. So, like, you believe in sex before marriage, do you?
3: Oh, rather. Why, have you managed to trick any girls into sleeping with you?
2: Hey, yeah, yeah. Absolutely. I mean, wow, you're joking, man. Yeah.
3: Ciao.
2: I mean, not so... yeah. Not since I've been here, but I mean, like, you know, back at home, yeah, I trick loads, yeah.
3: Oh, well, that's it, you see. I've never tricked anyone, and I've been here 6 days.
2: Yeah, well, you know, man, like, just relax, man, you know, like, I'm having a great time. Right. I mean, I really feel like I'm, you know, changing. I mean, I'm getting more mature and independent, you know.
3: Oh, ciao, ciao.
2: I mean, like, you know, like, back at home, you know, like, I used to sort of depend on my mummy and daddy for everything. Mm. But, like, now, you know, I mean, it's, like, great. Like, now if I feel hungry, you know, I'm perfectly capable of going out and buying a takeaway, you know.
3: No, it's the ironing that gets me. I made a heck of a mess ironing my parka this morning. All the fur's all melted.
2: Yeah, I mean, that's another thing, man. You know, you don't look like a student, you know.
3: No?
2: I mean, like, get the creases out of your jeans, man. I mean, look at me. I've changed. You know, I've changed my image, man. I've grown a beard, you know.
3: Where?
2: Right here.
3: Where?
2: On the end of my chin, man.
3: Oh, sorry. It's the red bulb. The light's not very good, is it?
2: Well, what do you think, you know? I mean, do you think it suits me? Well?
3: Well, if I'm absolutely honest, Timmy, I think it might be better if it was all in one place.
2: Like, what do you mean, man?
3: Well, I mean, like, not in five different patches, sort of all together and joined up a bit.
2: Yeah, but, you know, like, that's deliberate, you know. I deliberately left the little patches so my acne could breathe, you know.
4: Hey, what are you two guys doing in here? Hey, we're thinking of going over to the halls, I said halls, and letting off a fire extinguisher and having a water fight.
3: Oh, crimes. That's not very sensible. Let's do it. Ciao.
5: Hello. Welcome to Henry Cooper's Golden Belt, where we see a lot of people getting belted. I have with me a doctor who reckons boxing gives you brain damage. So, do you reckon, doctor, boxing gives you brain damage or what?
2: Yes, I do.
5: Well, I've been in the fight game all my life, and as someone who has been in the fight game all their life, I've been in the fight game all my life. So there. So, what's that got to do with brain damage? I think I've argued into a corner there.
2: Look, we've known this for years. Incessant blows to the head cause irrevocable damage to the brain.
5: No, no. Because in everyday life, you could be walking across the street and walk into a door. You could walk into a lamp post. Why is it boxing is singled out as causing more damage to the brain? It's these obstacles that people are always walking into that causes all the damage. It's not boxing.
2: Yes, but you only walk into these obstacles because you've already got brain damage.
5: No, I walk into these obstacles because I don't see them, mate. What's that got to do with brain damage? So are you saying, in other words, I've got brain damage?
2: Yes, I am.
5: What? Just because I slur a bit and because I think my mum's a bicycle? Just because I haven't got a posh accent and I find it hard to concentrate, is that it?
2: No, no, no, no, no. It's because you advertise Brute.
5: No, no, no, no. No, no. Wrong. wrong, so-called doctor. Advertising brute don't mean you've got brain damage. It just means you can't smell.
1: Spanish TV present their award-winning series...
3: A-S-S-O!
1: Asso, Spanish Detective.
6: It was just one of those days. It started about a minute after midnight and went on a bit until about a minute before the next midnight. I'm a dick. A private dick. My beat is Torremolinos. Torremolinos is my kind of city. Julio Iglesias is my kind of music. A lobotomy is my kind of operation. I was sitting in my office. I had just finished my third bottle of Hirondelli white table wine when this dame walked in.
3: Are you Asso?
6: Oh, yes. Oh, yes, yes, I am Asso.
3: My name's Frank Collierhurst.
6: You're not a dame, are you?
3: No.
6: Already I was making headway.
3: Look, Asso, I'm in trouble. I've got this note. It was pushed onto my door. It says, leave the hotel by 12. I'm frightened.
6: Have you got any enemies in Torremolinos?
3: Only the people I've been sick on.
6: How many is that?
3: Hard to say, really. I've only struck me ring twice. But the first time, I were on balcony. They were having a dinner party below.
6: I see. Not a popular man. Okay, I'll take the case.
3: Tar a lot, Asso.
6: I got into my car and zoomed off. So I turned the air conditioning on and started the motor. My first port of call was Frank's Hotel. I knew the manager there. Nice guy. Name? Rodriguez.
7: Hey, Rodriguez!
8: Hey, Asso!
7: Hey, give me 5.
8: Hey, give me 10.
7: Give me 15.
8: I haven't got 15. Have you got change of 7?
7: Hey. Hey, my main man.
8: Hey, look at you, man. You're the hippest, coolest cat in town. You always wear a white safari suit with a big flares and a platform Chelsea boots.
7: Sure, sure. And I have my shirt collar specially stretched to reach my shoulders.
8: Cool.
7: I wouldn't be seen dead out of style, man.
8: So, what brings you to my hotel, Mr. Cool?
7: A client of mine, Frank Collierhurst. He had this note pushed under his door.
8: This note? I wrote this note.
7: Why?
8: Because he had booked into the hotel for 2 weeks. And now the 2 weeks is up, so he has to leave at 12. Everybody gets this note.
7: Ah, I see. Case solved. What a plot. Even by the high standard of Spanish television, this was something special. I was feeling low as I walked out of the hotel. I saw the sun was going down. Then I realized it was not the sun. It was me who was going up. Yet again, I had tripped over my flare trousers. I don't know. It had been one of those days. And you know what? I bet tomorrow would be another one.

0: Hello. Tonight on Profile, we'll be looking at the story of Sir Kevin Sir. Conductor, musician and avant-garde composer. As early as anyone can remember, Sir Kevin was an anarchist. His first work was written for flugelhorn and man-blowing nose. He followed this up with his famous Sphincter Concerto in E-flat minor, which entailed the entire wind section dining exclusively on chili beans for 4 days before the performance. It was not well received. But in 1962, he revolutionised music theory when he developed the decative. Instead of the octave, the normal eight-note scale, the decative had 10. He invented two new notes, H and J. Instead of going do, re, mi, fa, sol, la, ti, do, the decative would run do, re, mi, fa, sol, wo, bo, la, ti, do. Kurt Snapper was in charge of making Sir Kevin's instruments.
1: He was bloody balmy. I mean, he was out of his tree. Because of these extra two notes he'd invented, H and J, you couldn't play it on a normal piano. You had to put in all these extra notes between all the other ones. Then eventually the piano was so long, the pianist could only play it by driving up and down the keyboard in a golf cart. Flutes came in 5 sections instead of 3, and you had to play it in tandem. One was blowing and one was sucking because you couldn't get the breath to the end. And cellos, right, cellos. Well, in his orchestra, women were banned from playing the cello. Well, unless they played it side saddle.
0: But now, sadly, Sir Kevin is no longer with us. Innovator that he was, he died in a way he would probably have appreciated, trying to suck a kazoo instead of blowing it. He inhaled the kazoo, it lodged in his throat, he choked to death and played Yankee Doodle Dandy simultaneously. Sirrah.

0: Hello. My guest in the studio, Chairman of the Humanitarian Council for Civil Rights, Dr. Jacob Kretz.
1: Hello.
0: And leader of the British Nazi Party, Mr. John Evans.
2: Hello.
0: Dr. Kretz, what essentially do you think is the essential flaw in the concept of National Socialism?
2: Rubbish! Well, absolute bloody rubbish! I am not sitting here and listening to this rubbish!
0: Please, Mr. Evans.
2: Rubbish!
0: You will have your say, please,
2: rubbish.
0: Mr. Evans. Well, perhaps, but please give the doctor the opportunity...
2: Absolute bloody rubbish!
0: Please give the doctor the opportunity to propound his argument.
1: Thank you. Well, basically, I cannot understand why one type of human being should be elevated above another, simply on the grounds of his religion or his colour.
0: I see. Mr. Evans.
3: Oh. I never thought of it like that. Yes, you're right, actually. I mean, the idea of a master race, I mean, it is a bit pompous, isn't it?
0: Yes, but I must press you on this, Mr. Evans. You are down on record as saying that other peoples are genetically inferior, and it is our duty to rid ourselves of this vermin.
3: Did I say that?
0: But you still believe it, surely?
3: No, I don't, actually, no. Not now, no. I agree with him. He's right.
0: Dr. Kretz.
1: No, I can't think of anything.
3: Oh, I don't like Volvos.
1: Ah.
3: That's not because they're Swedish or anything.
1: No, but I don't like Volvos either.
0: Gentlemen, are you saying that you... Gentlemen, I really must press you on this point. Are you saying to me that you have nothing to add?
3: No, I don't think so.
1: No, me neither.
0: Well... That's one of the most successful debates we've ever had. Are you sure you don't want to disagree?
1: No.
0: Please?
3: No.
0: What's your favourite colour?
1: Orange.
3: Oh, that's mine too.
1: Really? Good colour.
0: Do you like James Last and his orchestra?
3: Oh, I love him. He's great.
1: So do I. He's very good.
3: He's a lovely man.
1: Lovely man.
3: He is. He's a lovely man.
0: I must interject. Do you like me?
3: No.
0: And that is why, before this programme, you secretly conspired to agree on everything and make me look like a complete fool.
1: Yes.
3: Yes, it is, yes.
0: I thought so. Good night.

0: comrades, brothers, soldiers of the revolution, friends, loved ones, Sanchez, shut the guitar or I'll disembowel you.
1: Sorry, Artemigas.
0: Brothers, beloved comrades in arms, tomorrow we march on the capital and victory will be ours.
2: Aye!
0: And so, brothers, tonight's password is Eve of Victory.
2: Aye!
1: Artemigas, with that password, a fascist spy will know we are going to attack tomorrow.
0: Okay, the password tonight is tomorrow we will have a lie-in and take it easy. We will form a new republic, which will be known as Zaraguay.
2: Hey!
0: The only question remaining is which animal will represent our nation. Huh? All the best ones have been taken. The Russians have the bear. The Americans the eagle. The British have the lion.
3: How about the mighty herring?
0: Any other suggestions?
1: How about the smoked haddock?
0: No. The animals must be living. We cannot have a meal as the national symbol.
3: Helvige, how about the cunning hamster?
0: Huh? Julio, the hamster is not famed for his cunning, eh? It is famed for running around his wheel and storing food in his cheeks.
1: The badgeriga?
3: The pussycat?
1: Yeah, I've got it. I've got the animal. What about dandruff?
0: Dandruff is not an animal.
1: Oh, then why does it itch so bad?
3: Helvige, I know. The hairy baboon?
0: No, not the baboon.
3: Well, why not? We don't have to have the back view.
1: What about the noble keeper?
0: Sanchez, no food, eh? Hey, how about a mythological beast, huh?
1: Oh, see, yes. Something with the head of a sheep.
0: See.
1: The body of the sheep.
0: See.
1: And the legs. The legs of the sheep.
0: That is just a sheep, Sanchez.
1: Oh, yes, I suppose it is, really.
3: El Domingo, how about the head of the sheep, the body of the gnat? And the legs of the alligator.
1: Yes, from the sheep, wisdom. From the gnat, itchiness. And from the alligator, greeniness.
3: How about the goldfish?
1: From the goldfish, fishiness.
0: Hey, look, comrades, hey, this is taking too long, eh? It's not that important. Sanchez, what is your favorite creature?
1: Rachel Ward.
0: Okay, that's it. The national symbol is Rachel Ward.
2: Hey!

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1: This is Stellar Trader Dave Hollins calling Earth Com 597B-7. I'm the lone survivor of the scout ship Melissa 5 from a routine UEC mining expedition to Titan. I alone escaped by placing myself in suspended animation for 300 years. Should have been 2 days, but I overslept. Still, I suppose I must have needed it. Today is my birthday. I am 327 years old. I don't feel it. I should be orbiting the planet Earth, but Earth isn't there. Oh, yes, it is. Sorry, I was looking out the wrong window. I am now consulting the command computer.
2: Hello, Dave. Here is your post-suspension update. While you were asleep, the Earth was destroyed by the nuclear holocaust following the Volvo Wars. The only surviving life forms are fruit flies, beetles, and P.E. teachers. The fruit flies are now the dominant species. Wait, Dave. I am receiving a message.
1: Oh, thanks. Transfer it to my sound spectrum, Hab.
2: Certainly, Dave.
3: Hello? Hello, Melissa 5. You have done superbly well to have catched here. Superbly. My name is Mickey. Mickey something. I am the leader of the PE Teachers Brain Trust.
2: Sorry to interrupt, Dave. We have a data outline on the life form you are talking to. He is wearing a tracksuit and trainers and carrying a football and a whistle. He has an IQ.
1: What are?
2: Just an IQ, Dave. That's the only reading I'm getting. His greatest intellectual achievement was taking the second form English class for poetry and making them recite It Was on the Good Ship Venus. Report ends, Dave.
1: Hab, you've got to get me out of here.
2: Your only chance, Dave, is somehow to find a disturbance in the fabric of time, a cross-dimensional temporal warp, which has the exact magnetic pull to convert you to antimatter and reconstruct your carbon ions in your own spectral field.
1: Oh, look, there's one.
4: 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This week's episode, Invasion of the People Who Comb Their Hair Over to One Side to Cover Up the Shiny Bald Bit. We join the Captain and the Kid in their secret lair.
5: Sob. I've never felt so helpless in all my life. My hands are so badly charred from the accident. I can't feed myself. I can't dress myself. If I go to a concert, I have to get someone to applaud for me. I'm sorry to be such a burden, Kid.
1: Morning, Cap.
5: Kid, I thought you were already here.
1: No. I've been in the kitchen, Captain Invisible.
5: Well, if you've been in the kitchen. Well, then, who gave me the bed bath this morning?
1: It wasn't me.
5: But somebody. Have you seen Mutto, the invisible dog?
1: Yes, I heard him in the garden being sick. Well, Cap, here's your breakfast. Oh, Cap, did you move the invisible table?
5: Yes, it was in my way.
1: Oh, never mind. Here's your boiled eggs, Captain Invisible, just how you like them. Now, open wide and I'll feed you.
5: Kid.
1: No, open a bit wider.
5: No, Kid, now, look, just listen.
1: Don't talk while I'm feeding you, Captain.
5: Now, Kid.
1: Oh, crimes. I can hardly get the spooning.
5: I think I know why you can't get the spooning, Kid.
1: There you go. All in.
5: Yep, but now you can take it all out again, please.
1: Oh, sorry, Cap. Missed your mouth. Hang on. There. Is that any better?
5: Pardon?
1: Oh, sorry. Missed again.
5: Look, Kid, let's skip breakfast. I've lost my appetite anyway. Yes, I've lost my appetite ever since the day of the fire. I remember it clearly.
6: Hello, and welcome to Cosmopolis Airport. Passengers boarding the plane for Vacationville now proceed through customs.
5: This way, Kid.
7: Next.
8: I'm
5: here.
7: Who said that?
5: Me. Captain Invisible.
7: Passport, please. There's a photo of you?
5: Why, yes.
7: How old is it?
5: It's practically brand new.
7: Well, it's not a very good likeness.
8: Wait a minute, Cap. You got my passport.
7: Who are you?
8: The Seafo Kid. There's the Cap's passport.
7: Oh, I see.
5: That's better.
7: Okay, you're cleared, guys. Oh, by the way, there's another of the Legion of Stupid Heroes on the plane.
5: Who?
7: Sergeant Demented.
9: Oh, no!
4: And so our intrepid heroes set off for a well-deserved holiday.
10: Hey, Captain Invisible! Whoa, I didn't Captain Invisible! Whoa, I got a fish in my hand! Wow, whoops, whoopee! Here come the badgers! Wow, zinga, zinga, zinga! Oh, have you seen my salami underpatch?
8: Cat, I don't think I can take much more of this.
5: Never mind, kid. We'll be in Vacationville soon.
6: Will all passengers please remain calm and in their seats? The pilot has just died, and no one else can fly the plane.
8: Yes!
5: The pilot! Quick, kid, the cockpit!
8: Wait a minute! There's a fire broken out on the wing!
5: Quick, kid, the wing!
8: Oh, no! The tail's fallen off!
5: Quick, kid, the tail!
8: Now the other wing's exploded!
5: This isn't a DC-10, is it?
10: I can juggle the baby, and my ears are falling off! I've eaten my mustache! Whoops! Get me some more cornflakes, guys! What a hole!
5: I know. In the flames, my hands have been badly burned. And the kid can't fly a plane. Sergeant Demented, you're in command of the plane now. Do you think you can handle it?
10: Sure. Okay, plane. Stop being on fire and land.
5: No, Sergeant. You have to go through to the front bit.
10: Why? Is that where they keep the germaline?
5: Pull yourself together, Sergeant, and land the plane.
10: Okay, Cap. Woo, look, the side of a mountain. That's a good place to land.
4: And so another dull adventure peters out to its conclusion as we join the captain and the kid back on the bed before the flashback.
5: 14 days without food on the side of a mountain. And it cuts me deep to think we had to break the invisible oath which supports all that is good, decent, middle American, honest and truthful by having to eat all those dead people.
8: Don't blame yourself, Cap. Anyone in our position would have scoffed those corpses.
5: But, kid, it's no wonder I lost my appetite, though.
8: You'll get it back, though, Cap. I've made you a super lunch.
5: What is it, kid?
8: Well, so as not to be wasteful, thought we'd finish off the rest of Sergeant Demented.

0: that's the end of another show. We've done, well, we've been doing it now for quite a while. And over the months, we've all become, you know, very close. Everyone gets on well. Well, except for me and the other two assholes. And obviously there's a big team, you know. It's not just us three. There's all the people behind the scenes. Altogether, there's six of us. And bonds form, you get close to people. I've been going out with the continuity announcer now, well, for 3 weeks and 6 days. It's my new record. I don't want to say too much about it because it's personal. Did let me go all the way. 8 times altogether. Anyway, we split now. And, you know, they won't return my phone calls or my letters. So I know it's a bit self-indulgent, but I just want to take this opportunity to say, darling, I still love you. Please, please, please come back.
1: Hold it, how much is that vase?
2: It's 1,000 years old and worth £10,000.
1: Ha ha, this curly whirly with all its miles of chewy toffee covered in creamy Cadbury's chocolate is 10 minutes old only cost 3p. Of course, you can't stick flowers in it. But you can't chew a vase.

0: aftershave with After Effects.
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2: Once upon a time there was an engineer.
3: Choo-choo Charlie was his name, we hear.
2: He had an engine and he sure had fun. 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
4: Charlie says, love my good and plenty. Charlie says, really ring the bell. Charlie says, love my good and plenty. Don't know any other candy that I love so well.
5: Here, do you know something? 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
6: All right.
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6: Fantastic.
5: I mean, they look the same, don't they?
6: Might look the same, but they don't taste the same.
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6: 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The cheap one's yours.
7: Bird's-eye. 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

0: Oh, here we are, home and dry. Well, almost. Why can't they design a raincoat that stops the rain trickling down the back of your neck?
1: In Los Angeles, you were looking forward to rain.
0: That was in Los Angeles.
1: A drizzly day in Holland Park, you kept saying.
0: But it took you to tell Cy Lieberman that it was the title of my next book. You're getting as bad as Alistair.
1: Oh, you mustn't knock Alistair. You should be grateful to him. He's looking after you.
0: I keep expecting him to pop in at night and tuck me up in bed.
1: Well, I could think of worse things.
0: Yes, I know you could. I wish he'd stop calling you lovely lady.
1: You're jealous.
0: Oh, don't be ridiculous.
1: Well, there's no need to be. I had my chance with Alistair. I threw him over for some old wreck I know. Would you like a cup of tea?
0: Yes, but I'll do it in a minute. You won't really have attempted, will you?
1: What, being chased by a rich, young, good-looking man? Of course I was.
0: Do you think we've got any custard tarts?
1: I doubt it.
0: You weren't really tempted, were you? Not really.
1: Well, if you must know, I was.
0: Well, I wouldn't have been.
1: No, I should hope not.
0: I mean, look at the age difference. By the time he's 45, you'll be...
1: Yeah, all right, all right. Anyway, I never considered it a permanent relationship, just a sort of fling.
0: A fling?
1: Yes!
0: Is that a word that often creeps into your mind?
1: No. Anyway, I'm having one with you now.
0: Less of a fling, more of a gavotte, really.
1: I'll get you some custard tarts on the way back from work.
0: You're not going into the office today, are you?
1: Well, I slept on the plane. I feel fine.
0: You'd be better off in bed.
1: What, in a fling sense?
0: No, in a sleeping sense.
1: Oh, well, forget it then.
0: I mean, when we left Los Angeles, the time was actually... well, and then there was the flight. So, in reality, the time is now...
1: You don't know, do you?
0: Well, all right, no, but I do know we're out of sync. It'll hit you sometime.
1: Well, when it does, I'll fall over. Oh, look, here's a note from Judy. Welcome home, famous writer and his bit of stuff.
0: I still can't believe the trip was a success. I'm being paid good American money to write a miniseries.
1: Yeah, well, don't knock it.
0: No, I'm not. Well, I suppose I'd better start.
1: Oh, what? Not this minute?
0: No. Soon, though. To tell you the truth, I'm a bit scared of it all.
1: Now, what did Alistair say? Hang loose.
0: Yeah, I think we've talked enough about Alistair for one day.
1: All right, Grumpy. Well, I'm going to change, and then I'm going to go to work. What are you going to do?
0: Go to bed.
1: What, at this hour?
0: Hmm. I know I can't work out the time difference properly, but I'm sure I should be in bed.
2: Well, I don't know, Sally. Yes, Mum's due back from L.A. today, but I don't know if she'll be in or not. Yes, okay, I'll tell her. Actually, oh, goodbye.
3: Miss Ice Cubes?
2: Yeah. She just wanted to tell Mum how brilliantly she's running the other branch.
3: She didn't actually say brilliantly, did she?
2: No, she said rather nicely, but coming from her it means the same thing.
3: You know, when I went to see her last week, I felt as though I was being granted an audience with the Queen.
2: Her complexion is, of course, flawless.
3: Oof, not a split end on her head.
2: What do the temps think of her? I mean, her temps.
3: Awe is the word. By the way, she drives a BMW.
2: Of course she does.
3: New? Oh,
2: well, what else? Hello, Mum.
4: Welcome back, boss.
3: How was L.A.?
1: Hello. Later. I'll take you both to lunch and tell you all about it.
3: Oh. Wasn't I just saying what a lovely woman I work for?
2: I just want to know one thing. Did you go shopping on Rodeo Drive?
1: We couldn't even afford the money for a parking meter on Rodeo Drive. Well, how's it all going?
2: Fine. Don't look so anxious. The books are full.
3: We've treated ourselves to a new company car.
2: Well, yes. Just little runaround.
1: Oh, yes. All right. I'll see for myself.
2: Actually, I didn't expect you in here today.
1: Lionel's gone to bed.
2: Very sensible.
3: I think it's coffee time.
1: What, at this hour? Oh. Oh, yes, of course, so it is.
2: See what I mean? You need to readjust.
1: No, it's in the mind. Well, this looks all right. How's the other branch going? How's, Sally Curtis? Some people would call that a deafening silence.
2: She's fine.
3: She's, organised.
1: Yes?
2: I mean, what else is there to say?
1: By the expressions on your faces, quite a lot.
5: Hi, Li.
0: Come in, Alistair.
5: Jim Jams?
0: Yes, I'm in my gym jams. I didn't wake you, did I?
6: Or worse still, is the lovely lady still in her gym jams?
0: No, the lovely lady is not. She's gone to the office. I was trying to outmaneuver jet lag, but it didn't work.
6: I never let jet lag into my life.
0: No, I don't suppose you do. Coffee?
6: Thanks, but no thanks. I'm due in Covent Garden soonish.
0: What are you singing?
6: Singing? Nice one, Lai. No, I'm meeting a guy with two hearts. Aren't you going to ask me why?
0: I didn't want to seem inquisitive.
6: There has to be a book in this guy.
0: As well as the two hearts.
6: Right. Which brings me to you.
0: I've only got one heart.
6: Congrats on swinging the series, Lai. I've had a fax from Cy stateside. He was dazzled. He wants you to finish the screenplay soonest.
0: I've only just got home.
6: I know. But when you do get started, how shall I phrase this?
0: Plain English would be nice.
6: Okay. It's major league time.
0: That's not a good start.
6: Professional. This whole project needs to be approached in a very professional way. We can't afford to present it to the big guys in the States on the back of an envelope.
0: I hadn't actually intended to do that.
6: You know what I mean.
0: Yes, as a matter of fact, I do. For starters, I shall need a secretary.
6: Right. And have I got a girl lined up for you?
0: No. If it's all the same to you, Alistair, I'd rather that Jean took care of that.
6: Sure. Keep it in the family, because not only is Jean a lovely lady...
0: And I'd sooner you didn't keep talking about her, Alistair.
6: I didn't know I was.
0: Well, no, not at the moment. But you have. And you do. And I'd sooner you didn't.
6: Okay. Fine. Well, good luck, Lime.
0: Look, Alistair... thanks for all you've done. I'm really very grateful.
6: My pleasure. What about Twin Beats?
0: What are they, a group?
6: As a title for the book from the guy with two hearts.
0: Oh.
6: You're not crazy about it, are you?
0: Well, not really. How about the King of Hearts?
6: The King of Hearts? Hey, you may just have made my day. Cheers, La.
0: Hello?
1: Oh, hello.
0: I thought you'd forgotten who I was for a minute.
1: No, I was just... Where are you going?
0: Well, to see you. Alistair thinks I shall need some secretarial assistance, and for once I agree with him.
1: Oh, well, I've got to go out, so talk to Sandy.
0: Can I have Sandy?
1: No, you can't. For one thing, she's my secretary. And for another, you once told me that her knees keep popping into your head.
0: Now and again, I said.
1: Well, that's often enough. Anyway, you talk to her and she'll fix you up. Bye. I'll see you this morning. Or this evening.
0: I think you should be resting.
1: I thought that's what you were doing.
0: Yeah, I couldn't get to sleep.
1: Well, there you are, then. Jet lag is just all in the mind.
3: I'm sorry, Lionel.
0: Nobody.
3: Nobody.
0: I can't see nobody printed on the screen.
3: Well, you wouldn't, but that's what it means.
0: Well, that's a damn nuisance.
2: It's good for business.
0: It's still a damn nuisance.
3: Look, I could help some evenings.
0: I don't work in the evenings. Jean's at home in the evenings.
3: Oh, that's sweet. Oh, isn't that romantic?
2: Alistair works all hours.
0: That's why he's rich and I'm still grubbing about trying to find a temporary secretary.
3: I'm not sure I like grubbing about.
2: No, nor do I. We're a reputable agency with a second branch. Ask Miss Ice Cubes. That is, if she'll grant you an audience.
3: Just remember to walk backwards out of her office. Bowing.
0: You don't like her, do you?
2: We'll like her better when Mum's put her in her place.
0: Is that where she was going?
2: Mm-hmm. Why are you looking worried?
0: Well, because when I passed her on the way out, she didn't look as though she could find her place, let alone put her in it.
3: She was a bit dreamy this morning.
2: Well, she keeps saying that jet lag is all in the mind.
0: Mm. So is me thinking I can run up five flights of stairs without getting out of breath.
7: Miss Pargeter, how nice to see you.
1: Yes, it is. Hello, Sally.
7: Do sit down. Would you like a cup of tea?
1: Oh, that would be nice. Whoops.
7: Are you all right?
1: Yes, I'm perfectly all right. Chair's a bit unsteady.
7: Your tea.
1: Just put it down on the table. It'll be fine.
7: Yes, of course. Are you sure you're all right?
1: Yes, I've told you. It's all in the mind.
7: What is?
1: Feeling all right.
7: Oh. Yes, I suppose it is.
1: Now, look, Sandy. Sally. I'll come straight to the point.
7: Yes?
1: I don't want to beat about the bush. The bush.
7: I wouldn't want you to. I like a direct approach.
1: Oh, good.
7: Is something wrong?
1: No, I told you, I'm perfectly all right.
7: Oh, no, I meant with me. As I said, I like the direct approach, but it does often indicate some area of dissatisfaction.
1: Oh. I think I'll just have some tea.
7: It's Lapsang Souchong. I hope that's all right.
1: Oh, very. Yes.

0: Very.
1: Look, would you like to see the books? I think you'll find that we're really doing very well in the first couple of weeks.
2: No, not books. No, I'm sure you are.
1: Oh, then the area I mentioned is not one I should be concerned about.
2: Well, what area is that?
1: The area of dissatisfaction.
2: Ah.
1: Miss Pargeter, you really do seem rather unwell. Would you prefer me to see you at some other time?
2: Now, I keep telling you I'm perfectly all right. And you are not seeing me. I am seeing me.
1: You. Yes, of course. Excuse me. Yes? I told you to hold my calls.
2: Look, you're obviously very busy.
1: Oh, no, I'm not. I'm really not.
2: Well, I am.
1: But I thought you wanted to see
2: me. Yes, well, I do, but this is not the right time, is it, with you on the phone all the time. I'll see you some other time. I'll phone. Yes. Yes, goodbye.
1: You've forgotten your bag.
2: Oh.
1: Miss Pargeter, are you sure you wouldn't like to rest somewhere?
2: No, I'm positive. I'll see you another time. But here's something to be thinking about. You're too heavy.
1: Heavy?
2: Handed. You're too heavy-handed. Oh.
3: Right. Now, swing your legs up onto the bed. Oh, look here, let me help you.
2: I felt a complete and utter fool. Now, don't touch my feet. I should never have gone in the first place. The taxi driver thought I was drunk.
3: It's jet lag. And don't say it's all in the mind.
2: Well, then why haven't you got it?
3: Perversity of nature, I suppose. I expected to get it.
2: Oh.
3: Now, go to sleep.
2: I was going to take Judy and Sandy to lunch.
3: Well, that's a pleasure they'll have to forego, isn't it? Now, go to sleep.
2: I'm not tired.
3: Well, you're not right.
2: Now, I know I'm not right. Miss Ice Cubes could testify to that. I bet she's laughing up her beautifully tailored sleeve. The first time I met her, I put my hand into my briefcase and got it all covered in cheese and pickle. This time I just blundered about like a drugged elephant.
3: I don't know why you want to impress her so much.
2: Well, impress her?
3: Yes.
2: Because she's so bloody perfect, that's why. Oh, don't make that patronising face. You wait till you meet her.
3: Well, I'll be meeting her this afternoon, actually.
2: Why?
3: Well, because all your temps are booked, and Judith suggested I try your other branch.
2: Oh, you think she's wonderful, of course.
3: Oh,
2: yes, there you go, being grumpy again.
3: I just want to be left out of this, that's all. And if you're so obsessed with impressing
2: her...
3: Yes, then you should concentrate on getting back to the land of the living, and the first thing you need is a good sleep.
2: I keep telling you, how many more times I am not tired. I feel a bit dislocated, a bit woozy, but I'm not tired. As a matter of fact, I feel ever so tired.
3: Lionel knows best. Sleep tight.
1: There we are, Mr. Hardcastle. I can have a secretary with you tomorrow morning. Her name's Daisy. She's a very competent girl.
3: Excellent. Well, thank you, Miss Curtis. Well?
1: It must be wonderful to be a writer.
3: Yes, it must be.
1: No, but you are.
3: Oh, yes, I suppose I am. Well, thanks very much for all your help.
1: Not at all. And if there should be any problems, just let me know.
3: Yes, I will.
1: Jean doesn't like me, does she?
3: Doesn't she? I haven't the faintest idea.
1: Judith and Sandy don't like me either, do they?
3: Look, I'm outside all of this. I don't know who likes who.
1: Look, I'm so sorry. I shouldn't have asked. Goodbye.
3: Goodbye. Look, it isn't a question of them not liking you.
1: Then what is it a question of?
3: Well, perhaps not warming to you.
1: Miss Ice Cubes.
3: What?
1: Word gets round, you know. I just don't have the knack of inspiring affection. I never had.
3: Don't you?
1: And look at the way I look. Go on, look.
3: Well, I'll be honest, I don't see a lot to complain about.
1: Well, that's just it, you see. This is just the equipment I was handed out. I didn't choose it.
3: Plenty would.
1: I didn't choose to be bright.

0: either. I didn't choose to be naturally academic or naturally efficient. I can't help what I am.
1: I'm sorry, but I don't see why you should want to.
0: Because it turns people off.
2: You mean women people?
0: Oh, men as well. Oh, they fancy me, but when they find out I've got a good mind, they don't often like me.
2: Well, look here. I like you.
0: Oh. Thank you, Mr. Hardcastle.
2: Oh, call me Lionel.
3: Hello, Lionel. I'm just taking this coffee up to Mum.
2: How is she?
3: Well, she knows what day it is. Alistair's in there.
1: Did you get here before Judith or with her?
2: With?
4: With?
2: Why?
1: Oh, no reason.
4: So, how's the... But Miss Smith, you're so beautiful without your glasses situation.
1: Not for the first time, Alistair. I haven't the faintest idea what you're talking about.
4: The secretary situation.
1: Oh, that's all sorted. Sally's fixed me up.
4: Excellent. I must say, Lai, that lady seems to be, how shall I put it, getting to our ladies.
1: It's not hard to see why, really. She's rather good looking.
4: You mean gorgeous, don't you?
1: If pressed, yes.
3: Mum says she's so comfortable where she is, she might as well stay there. I'll be in the kitchen.
1: I think I could do with an early night myself.
4: Hey, hey.
1: No. Snore, snore.
4: Whatever turns you on.
1: At our age, being turned off often means being turned on.
3: What's your bedtime reading tonight, Lionel?
1: Chronicle of the 20th Century.
3: Oh, have you got up to the swinging 60s yet?
1: No, I'm boning up on the fumbling 50s.
3: Oh, I didn't know it was going to be that kind of miniseries.
1: Not that sort of fumbling. Well, there was some of that. We fumbled at everything then. We weren't a very assured generation, were we?
3: No, I suppose not. Who's that?
1: A very young Frank Sinatra.
3: So it is. Wasn't he thin?
1: Mm.
3: Oh, look, Ernest Bevin. Oh, sorry. Sorry, lost your place.
1: No, it's all right. It was getting too heavy to hold anyway. Now, that's enough for tonight. Oh, God, you're not getting up.
3: I'm only going to get a glass of water.
1: Ooh, this bed is full of crumbs. And you... Well, you can't ever get rid of them. They just bounce from one place to another.
3: What are you shouting about?
1: The bed is full of biscuit crumbs.
3: Oh, come here.
1: Well, now you're just brushing them all over my side.
3: We're brushing the same direction.
1: God.
3: There, there. There. Now, back to bed.
1: Shall I get the Hoover?
3: No! Getting to bed. All right.
1: Oh. All right for the moment, but they'll move about during the night. Still, we'll face up to that when we come to it. Good night.
3: You never told me how you got on with Sally Curtis.
1: Well, I told you. She's found me a secretary.
3: Yes, I know, but you didn't say anything else.
1: Well, like what?
3: Or general impressions.
1: Well, I've been home all evening. Why ask me now?
3: I didn't want to seem over-anxious to know. I thought you might have just told me.
1: My general impressions?
3: Yes.
1: Fine.
3: Well, did you like her?
1: Fine was the general impression you asked for.
3: Oh, so you did like her?
1: Yes. I did, actually. I thought she seemed a very honest girl.
3: Really?
1: Yes, if you must know. And quite honestly, I don't see why you all seem to have such a down on her. And come to that, I don't see why you want to, quote, put her in her place.
3: Oh, she gave you the old sob story, did she?
1: She didn't, as a matter of fact.
3: What, you had to drag it out of her?
1: She simply told me that she is aware that she wasn't liked, and she knew why.
3: Oh, see.
1: So there you are. She can't help looking gorgeous.
3: Sorry?
1: Attractive.
3: What's that got to do with anything?
1: Well, it's one of the reasons why none of you like her. And being clever. I mean, she can't help that either, but you all seem to resent it.
3: Lionel, you are too old to be this gullible. I can see her now draped all over her desk, saying, oh, why is my beauty such a curse?
1: She didn't do any such thing.
3: I bet she wore a short skirt.
1: I can't remember.
3: Well, did she?
1: Well, perhaps she did, but I refute gullible.
3: Oh, you're sticking with gorgeous, though, aren't you?
1: Yes, all right, I am. It's that and being brainy that gets under your skin. And not just yours. Judith and Sandy's. It's interesting that you're all women, isn't it?
3: Well, it's no less interesting than the fact that you're a man of a certain age.
1: I've always been a man of a certain age.
3: Oh, well, perhaps you're right. It's not easy to warm to somebody who makes you feel like a bag lady without even trying. It's more than that, though. She's arrogant and she's overwhelming.
1: Well, she wasn't with me.
3: Oh, go to sleep.
1: Well, that's what I've been trying to do.
3: Why are you laughing?
1: I was just thinking. You accuse me of being jealous of Alistair, and you are jealous of Sally.
5: But there's a difference.
3: Oh, what would that be?
1: Well, you were jealous of Sally before I even met her.
6: Morning, Mum.
3: Morning, Judith. What time did you get in last night?
6: About 2.
3: Well, you've no right to look that good.
6: You look fine yourself.
3: Well, yes, and so I should. I've had about 16 hours sleep.
6: We went out with Sandy and her boyfriend Nick last night.
3: Oh, yes? Mm.
6: The thing is, Sandy and I got talking about you.
3: If it's about me taking things easier, I'd sooner not know.
6: No, it's about Sally Curtis and you steaming off to see her.
3: Yes, well, I don't want to be reminded of that either. Wait till next time.
6: Well, that's just it. You shouldn't have gone yesterday.
3: No, not with jet lag coming on. No, I shouldn't.
6: No, you only went because you came back from L.A. to find Sandy and me going on like a couple of third-form sneaks.
3: With justification?
6: No, not really. I mean, we don't know her. We hardly ever even see her. She runs that branch like clockwork.
3: Are you telling me you suddenly discovered that she's a warm and wonderful person?
6: No, I can't stand her.
3: Lionel actually thinks I'm jealous of her.
6: Well, you are.
3: Oh?
6: Oh, come on, we both are. Let's face it, that's the real problem.
3: Are you sure you haven't been nobbled by Lionel?
6: I'm not a racehorse. Besides, I haven't even seen him this morning.
3: Well, perhaps you're right. I mean, what would I have said to her? Can you make yourself look more dowdy? Can you be less efficient? Can you manage to fall in a puddle and make yourself muddy?
6: I like the last one.
3: Yes, so do I. Well, perhaps you're right. We'll just let it lie.
6: I feel a finer person now. Cheerio, Mum.
3: Bye, love.
7: Hello, Lionel. I hope you've shaved. You've got a secretary coming this morning.
1: I know, and I have.
3: Good sleep.
1: Eventually.
3: Yes, I'm sorry about that. But you'll be glad to hear that we've sorted everything out. We've decided to be incredibly large-hearted and not envy Sally Curtis because she's perfect.
1: Good.
3: And you don't have to see her again, do you?
1: No. Not unless she's so besotted with me that she can't leave me alone.
3: You should be so lucky.
1: Lucky? Oh, I couldn't be doing with anybody who's perfect. I much prefer you.
3: I suppose if I think about that for a very long time, I could take it as a compliment.
1: Well, of course.
3: Well, I better be going.
1: You might even get to like her.
3: Oh, now we're getting into the realms of fantasy.
1: Look, you're bigger than she is.
3: Well, I know that.
1: Look, bigger-hearted. Look, try it. Make the first move. You might be surprised.
3: You think you're becoming a United Nations peacemaker?
1: At least give it a chance.
3: What, because I'm suddenly big-hearted?
1: Not suddenly.
3: See you tonight.
1: Yeah. See you tonight.
8: Good morning.
3: Good morning.
8: I'm Daisy. Sally Curtis sent me to do some secretarial work for Mr. Hardcastle.
3: Oh, did she really? Come in.
8: Thank you.
3: Look what Sally's sent you.
8: Hello, I'm Daisy.
1: Good morning. Come through. I've just made a pot of coffee. This way.
8: Thank you.
3: I'll kill her. I'll kill her.

0: mind on many things as time goes by.
1: You've been listening to As Time Goes By, written by Bob Larbey and starring Judy Dench as Jean and Jeffrey Palmer as Lionel. Judith was played by Moira Brooker, Alistair by Philip Bretherton, Sandy by Jenny Funnell, Sally Curtis, Jane Booker, and Daisy, Zoe Hilson. The producer was Martin Fisher.
0: As time goes by.
1: As Time Goes By is a DLT Entertainment production in association with the Theatre of Comedy.
2: 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Boil them for 20 of their minutes. 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
3: They are clearly the most primitive people.
0: For MASH, get smash.
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4: What about that?
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4: 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Do you think I might try a piece? I'll have 2 ounces, please.
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11: 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Tibby, Tibby, Tibby. Tibby the meat lover, and now he's easy to please with Kitty Cat meat and liver dinner. All the meat he loves, and tasty liver too. It might have been cooked specially for him. And Tabby, she's happier than ever. She likes both the Kitty Cat dinners.
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1: All right, morning everyone, morning. Settle down, please, people.
20: Can we get on? Excuse me. Sorry I'm late, Oliver. A reader of the lobby was haranguing me about the rise in the cover price.
21: If we can hurry it up.
20: Why do we allow readers into the lobby anyhow? None of us like them.
21: I'd like to get started, Maddox.
20: Sorry, it's not as if I'm responsible for pricing, is it?
21: Maddox.
20: Sorry. For a pound, Oliver.
21: Right, sad news about our resident astrologer. Premonition Prue passed away at the weekend will not be replaced. Oh, wow. Yeah, it's a shame, not least because she was expecting love to come in a letter and a surprise to come in a box. Although I suppose she was right about the second bit. Now, our sponsor a well in Somalia scheme has raised an enormous sum of money. Oh, yeah, well, unfortunately no wells have actually been dug as yet. Though I'm told the village elder has recently installed a rather nice infinity pool. Yes, I'm sure it's just coincidence. Let's not report it, shall we? We've had to block Facebook from all work computers. But apparently one of you was logged on for 68 hours straight. Not that I want to deny you a key journalistic resource, but from now on, if you need a drink-fueled photo of some madman who's just murdered his girlfriend, you'll have to doorstep his parents, all right?
22: Right.
21: News. A big pat on the back for online.
22: Yeah,
21: excellent video of Vince Cable pacing up and down on the Clifton suspension bridge. Would have been more of a scoop if he'd actually jumped, but there you go, can't win them all. One other thing. I'll be out of the office from this afternoon through to Thursday. Yes, my father's been rushed to hospital with acute appendicitis, and my mother's 25-year-old boyfriend won't let her fly back from Mykonos. So once more, it's down to me to do the looking after. Right, tomorrow's edition. What have we got?
23: Maddox, why you sit and stare into space like a lost dog?
24: Because I'm thinking, Masha. I'm thinking.
25: Can't you tell, Mash? That's why he's got his mouth open.
24: I'm rapidly coming to the conclusion that our editor is lying to us.
25: Yeah? So? Oliver lies about everything. He's a journalist, isn't he?
23: About what he is lying?
24: About his father.
25: Why is you suspicious, Matt?
24: Because, Freddy, 2 years ago, Oliver suddenly had to take a week off. And why? Because his father was having his appendix removed.
25: That's the NHS for you. Missed it the first time.
26: Masha, I need a graphic showing the percentage increase in city bonuses since David Cameron promised to rein in top salaries.
23: Okay, fine.
26: You seem to be idle, Maddox.
24: Mm?
26: Is there a problem? Is it becoming too much for you, is it? All you need to do is say, there's no shame in taking early retirement, you know.
24: I'm thinking.
26: Why?
24: Because finding time to think is part of being a good journalist.
26: Gosh, you are old, aren't you?
24: Oliver's up to something. The question is, what?
23: He's not up to nothing. He's simply a busy man. Running newspaper, arguing with wife, tending sick father, learning Russian.
24: Learning Russian?
23: Yes. He's been taking classes and he asked me to practice with him a few key phrases.
26: Masha.
24: Why?
23: I don't know. Mostly the simple stuff like hello, goodbye.
26: That graphic,
23: how are
26: Masha.
23: You? Good morning.
26: Can we get on?
23: Good evening. Good night.
26: 10 minutes from now, if it's not too much trouble.
23: And also, he learned Russian for we must be discreet.
24: What?
23: I teach him to say, we must be discreet.
25: Oh, wow. He's having an affair, isn't it? Oliver's got himself a Russian Doris.
23: He maybe just has inquiring mind, wishes to travel, wants to immerse himself in foreign parts.
24: Only in a certain very specific sense, Masha.
25: What else did you teach him, Mash? Has he been learning to say, come over here and give me samovar a polish? Or, you is like a Russian doll, and I is gonna get inside you again and again.
23: No!
24: Of course, being discreet could refer to anything. What else did you teach him, Masha?
23: Nothing. Only what I have told you. Oh, and also, it is honor to welcome great men such as you.
24: What?
23: Sorry, forgot to mention.
24: End of the Doris hypothesis, I think, Freddy. Yeah. Oliver's taking time off. He's learning to flatter some important Russian.
25: Must be flying to Moscow. Must have scored, like, a high-level interview. Putin or Medvedev.
24: Yes, but why lie about it?
23: Because he's not flying to Moscow. You call yourself the journalist.
24: Huh?
23: Listen, he learned phrase. It is honor to welcome great men such as you.
24: Ah, you're right. Well spotted, Masha.
23: Thank you. Inadequate syntax is not always same as stupid, you know.
24: Whoever it is coming here. Freddy, Freddy, check the future events calendar.
25: I'm on it. Okay. Let's see. George Osborne's visiting Eritrea to explore new approaches to cutting welfare. Tomorrow, Nick Clegg's been given 25 minutes with the Deputy Vice President of Malta to discuss the big society.
24: Isn't there someone Russian there somewhere?
25: No. Peter Tatchell's gone mental again, planning a citizen's arrest of... Aha! The Russian oligarch, Andrei Zinoviev, whose yacht is currently anchored off the Isle of Wight.
24: That could be it. Check the date.
25: His yacht's there today through Thursday.
24: Which is exactly the period Oliver's out of the office. Supposedly looking after his dangerously ill father. That must be it. Our editor is planning to hang out on a big yacht with a Russian oligarch. Why would he want to do that, Freddy?
25: What kind of question's that? Yeah. You get invited onto a billionaire's yacht, you go, innit?
24: There's only one way to find out for sure.
0: I'm going to ask Oliver.
25: He'll only tell you lies.
23: Masha, that graphic, still not received.
4: Okay, I do. Boza,
26: morning. Freddy, I'm putting you onto a big, serious story.
25: Oh, no, Carol, please, no. Like, give that stuff to Maddox. I ain't across politics, straight up. I thought Ed Miliband was one half of Jedward.
26: This isn't about politics. It's about Isabella Hudson.
25: Oh, you is putting me on a story about Isabella Hudson?
26: Yes.
25: Oh, wow. Thanks, Carol. I have seen every one of her movies. I have been past her house in Beverly Hills.
26: I don't want hero worship, Freddy. I want a story.
25: Oh, yeah, sure.
26: She's announced that she's donating a kidney to save the life of a mother of five in Bangladesh. With the operations this afternoon.
25: Oh, great. Yeah, see, that's the Isabella Hudson I know and love. She is one angel delight.
26: Perhaps. Feels to me like it could be a publicity stunt.
25: No way. She is one solid sister.
26: I'm not so sure. She strikes me as one of those celebs who think they can end world hunger by hugging an African child on camera.
25: No. Not my Isabella. No way.
26: Well, see what you can turn up. I want the real Isabella Hudson, okay? Freddy? Okay?
25: Aight.
26: Get me some nitty-gritty. Who's she shagging? Who she used to shag? Who she might shag? Has she ever been spit-roasted? If not, why not?
25: I don't think Isabella is that kind of girl. Like, she reads books and stuff, Carol.
26: You're getting soft. If you ask me, you're spending too much time with Maddox.
0: Hello, Oliver. Or should I say, Zdravstvuyte.
18: Should you say what?
0: Здравствуйте.
18: Are you having a stroke?
0: No. Каинка моя.
18: Has it finally happened, Maddox? Do you need a few weeks in the Priory?
0: Possibly. Yes. Or perhaps a few weeks aboard a big yacht.
18: Sorry?
0: In the company of Andrei Zinoviev, who is, I believe, sometimes known as your father with the appendicitis.
18: Ah. Close the door, will you, Maddox?
0: Certainly.
18: And, sit down.
0: Why are you cozying up to a Russian billionaire, Oliver?
18: I am not cozying up. I'm joining him for supper and a couple of days' relaxation.
0: On his yacht, far from prying eyes. Why?
18: If I choose to dine on a billionaire's yacht, I don't expect to be cross-questioned about it. Just as I don't ask you which branch of Pizza Hut you've been seen in. Where an Englishman dines and with whom is his own business.
0: Not when it's with an odious ex-KGB hitman who's now a leader of the Russian mafia, or, as it's commonly called, free enterprise.
18: It's what newspaper editors have to do, Maddox. Mix with people from all walks of life. I rub shoulders with odious people all the time. Only last week I had tea with Theresa May.
0: Oh, tell me the truth, Oliver. I'll only find out.
18: Well, this is in the strictest confidence, Maddox. It is possible. It is likely. In fact, it is almost certain that in the next few days, Andrei Zinoviev will become the owner of this newspaper. Maddox, are you all right? You've gone all blotchy.
0: This is... Well, it's the worst thing you could have told me.
18: No, I could have told you that Diane Abbott is coming to live with you.
0: Oliver, this is serious. It's appalling.
18: I agree, Maddox, but sometimes you have to embrace the appalling. When it's the only option, and it is. In 3 months from now, this paper will be dead. We are losing millions. There's no money left.
0: But Zinoviev is a crook. He is completely ruthless. He kills people.
18: That is no way to talk about your future employer. And anyway, he assures me he's given up the killing.
0: You should be making a stand against this, Oliver. And may I suggest an easy way of doing so? You run the 2,000-word piece I recently wrote about Zinoviev, and which you spiked.
18: If I recall correctly, it was rather grim and extremely dull.
0: It had truth on its side, Oliver.
18: Come down from your lofty moral mountain, Maddox. What would you prefer? A rich, yet morally dubious man owning this newspaper? Or no newspaper? Because that's the choice, Maddox.
0: Then no newspaper.
18: Are you serious?
0: If Zinoviev takes control, we'll be endorsing everything he stands for. Corruption, murder, fraud, tax evasion, money laundering, drug dealing.
18: I know he's a bit of a black sheep.
0: A black sheep? A black sheep? He's a thug!
18: Maddox, throughout history, newspapers have had unpleasant proprietors. Beaverbrook, Maxwell, Northcliffe. We've had Nazi sympathizers, communist sympathizers, pornographers, and the Barclay brothers. Andrei Zinoviev will be just another one to add to the list.
0: What about a cooperative?
18: Sorry?
0: Ownership by the staff? The John Lewis model. We could all chip in. What's wrong with a bit of good old-fashioned brotherhood?
18: Brotherhood?
0: Yes! Oh, and sisterhood.
18: Maddox, if you can sell to your brothers and sisters in journalism the attractiveness of investing in an aging bow-legged cart horse in the hope that it will come first in the Cheltenham Gold Cup, then I can only wish you luck. No, I'm afraid only Mr. Zinoviev is brave or stupid enough to back this particular nag.
0: He'll fire you, you know. He won't want an editor like you. You'll annoy him.
18: I have a personal assurance I'll be kept on.
0: And you're sure this drug-dealing murderer always keeps his word?
18: I'm not naive, you know, Maddox. It's in Zinoviev's own interest to keep his word. He needs me to provide continuity and familiarity. You know what a xenophobic little nation this is, Maddox? I will be his beacon of Britishness.
0: I'm not going to keep my mouth shut, Oliver.
18: Oh, very heroic, Maddox. But if you speak out, you will wreck the delicate negotiations currently taking place between the board and Mr. Zinoviev's lawyers.
0: That's what I want to do.
18: Fine. Then this newspaper will cease to exist, and along with it, the jobs of every person in this building. How's that going to make you feel, Maddox? So, I suggest you take your conscience out for dinner and have a good long tete-a-tete with it. I, meanwhile, am off to the Isle of Wight.
0: To be wined, dined, and corrupted on board the yacht of an international criminal.
18: I shall not be diverted by champagne and caviar and the like. I am going into the lion's den to make sure that I save as many jobs as I can and do my best to protect the values that have made this paper great. Now that, Maddox, is true courage, as distinct from your vainglorious gestures.
0: Oh, so standing up for a free and independent press is a vainglorious gesture, is it?
18: Yes.
26: Freddie, how's the Isabella Hudson piece looking?
25: Working on it. I got full background info on the hospital where she had the op. Lots of hot trivia. Her hospital gown was pink, slippers blue. First thing she said when she came round was, "Is the recipient okay?" "Don't worry about me," she said. "Worry about her."
26: Great. Let's call her Saint Isabella. See if it catches on.
25: Yeah, sweet.
26: I'll make a journalist of you yet. As soon as you've done that, tell me. I need someone to interview that 11-year-old whose first novel is a publishing sensation. We've acquired the serial rights. The sex scenes are extraordinary.
0: Freddy! Has she gone?
25: What?
0: Yes, Freddy. It's far worse than I feared. Now draw close.
25: Why?
0: Just listen, will you? This is very, very secret.
25: Oh, that's too close, Maddox. I can smell your last bacon roll. Man, that breath.
0: Shut up and listen. This paper is about to be sold to Andrei Zinoviev. That's why Oliver's heading off to meet him.
25: Yeah? So? What is you worried about? Huh? Losing your job? I suppose at your age that'd be it, wouldn't it?
0: Mm.
25: Nothing left for you but a life of pajamas, gardening, and watching Noel Evans at 4 p.m.
0: Zinoviev's got to be stopped, Freddy. We have to resist at all costs.
25: Well, you is going to be resisting from the bottom of the ocean, then. In the last couple of years, Zinoviev has had 3 journalists whacked because they were planning to reveal his well-dodgy business affairs.
0: That was all in Russia.
25: You don't think he can get you here? You wait. You'll be munching on your bacon sandwich one day, go green, and keel over.
0: I'm not afraid of him. You have to stand up to bullies.
25: What are you going to do? Warn him off your patch? Tell him you'll hit him with a rolled-up newspaper if he messes with you. Threaten to breathe on him. Well, that might work, actually.
5: Why do people just sit back and accept it when terrible things happen?
25: Because sitting back is more relaxing.
5: Oh, what a world. Oil men destroy the ocean and then walk off with fat pensions. A multi-millionaire chancellor tells us we're all in it together. Banks keep the cash when the going's good and take ours when they go bust. And now a Russian oligarch wants to help himself to a bit of British respectability.
25: Is that what he is? Yeah. Respectability? You could have fooled me.
5: Take my word for it. If he buys this paper, he'll be dining in Downing Street by the end of the month, and Fergie will be selling him tickets to meet her ex-husband. Now, do I look ill?
25: Yeah, but you always look ill. It's the old shuffler's pallor. That and the sort of scraggy bits starting to hang down under the chin.
5: Scraggy bits?
25: Yeah, you can get plastic surgery, you know. Everyone's doing it.
5: Look, when you see Carol, tell her I was taken ill and had to go home.
25: What?
5: I'm off on a mission.
25: Oh, God help us.
5: Oh, just get on with some work instead of staring at semi-pornographic photographs. Who is it, anyway?
25: That is Isabella Hudson.
5: Who?
25: Who? Who? She is only my favourite actress after Paris Hilton. She played Tinder in Blazing Island, that futuristic soap opera, yeah? Where all the female survivors of climate change are forced to wear bikinis and play beach ball in slow-mo. Yeah, know what I'm saying? I've Sky Plastic Mads if you're interested.
5: No, thank you. Now, if you would kindly lay aside the porno for a moment.
25: What, this? This ain't no porno. This is a long-lens photo of Isabella Hudson on her private beach in her bikini. Had to pay a pat 20 grand for this.
5: Waste of money. Her back's turned. You can hardly even tell it's her.
25: Oh, yes, you can. Take a look at that bum. That bum is world famous.
5: Give me that.
25: See? Even you gets excited.
5: When was this taken?
25: Today.
5: So, after the kidney operation?
25: Yeah.
5: Noticed anything odd about it?
25: No, only that she is hot.
5: Freddy, do you know where the kidneys are?
25: Yeah, they're sort of in the middle.
5: Actually, Freddy, they're right there. The lower back. If a surgeon had recently operated to remove a kidney, don't you think it would have left a scar?
25: Maybe it was keyhole surgery.
5: I think a kidney's probably too large to be taken out through a keyhole, don't you?
25: Yeah, well, yeah, maybe.
5: Where's the scar, Freddy?
25: I don't know. Maybe he went in through the front. I would have done.
5: Before you go to press, don't you think you maybe ought to check this out?
25: Oh, my God. What if you're right?
5: Yeah.
25: Let me see that again.
5: Your problem. I'm off. Remember, I was taken ill.
6: Oliver, have another glass of chilled vodka and some more caviar. There you go.
8: Well, I'm not certain I can manage anymore.
6: Oh, sure you can. This is Grey and Gold Beluga. This is not your Asiatra shit from Iran. It'll set you up for the girls I got on standby. They're limbering up for you right now.
8: Girls, limbering up, my goodness.
6: So you eat up, Ollie. Come on. Caviar don't come any better than Grey Beluga. 5,000 euros the kilo.
8: Oh, well, that's just one more spoonful. I'm afraid I should go home with rather a bad conscience.
6: Bullshit. This is what a big yacht is for. To forget about the stupid little people out there and their stupid little concerns.
8: Well, it's very good. It's just, sometimes one does worry, you know, that what with the surgeon being a threatened species.
6: That is not a problem. This we have solved.
8: Oh, I wasn't aware of...
6: Sure. My company, one of my companies, is buying up all the remaining stocks of caviar and deep freezing it. Then, when sturgeon is extinct, we will sell at the biggest markup in the history of the goddamn world. By 2015, the stuff you're eating now will be $10 million a kilo. Nazdrovye.
8: Oh, Nazdrovye. I suppose some people might find that a
6: this trifle. Is the future business model. I'm doing the same with tuna. Extinction of species is a market opportunity.
8: Yes.
6: After I buy your paper, you don't write about it, okay? I don't want nobody else getting the same idea.
8: Ah, yes, well, that does bring us to the issue of editorial independence. What was that?
6: Who cares? My guys will fix it.
8: Oh, right. Fine. Where were we? Oh, yes. An editor must have a free hand, you know. I would insist upon that.
6: Sure, no problem. More caviar? Go on.
8: Oh.
6: Don't it look sweet nestling on that golden spoon? You gotta use a gold spoon for caviar. Silver ruins the taste. Did you know that?
8: Yes. George Osborne told me. So, about editorial independence.
6: You shut up about this now, Oliver, okay? You want to be my editor or you don't?
8: Oh, yes, yes, I do.
6: Okay, so, it's all solved. Tomorrow the papers will be signed in Monaco. Your board gets the funds. My guys transfer from Switzerland. And you stay on the bridge making sure nobody jumps overboard. Except the ones we push, yeah?
8: Yes, but,
6: And you get an extra 50K on your salary and we set up a bonus scheme for you.
8: Oh. Oh, wow, that's extremely...
6: Performance-related, of course.
8: Oh.
6: And when I ain't using the yacht, you come and stay on it. My invitation.
8: Oh, lovely.
6: I'll make sure there are a few girls around for you. Hot girls. I pay top dollar for them.
8: Well, I'm not sure about the girls.
6: You want boys. That's okay. No problem. I get you boys.
8: No boys.
6: They only lighten up. No need to feel guilty. We're on a big yacht. All very private. That'll be the girls now.
8: Oh, goodness.
6: Look at each up.
9: Mr. Zinoviev.
6: What is it? Where are the girls? Get the girls. Ollie is panting for it.
10: Oh, well, I wouldn't put it exactly like
9: There's
10: that.
9: There's a problem, Mr. Zinoviev. But we found a weirdo snooping around in your private cabin. He made a run for it and jumped over the side. We fished him out and got him right here. Want us to kill him?
6: Well...
13: No! Oliver, are you there?
8: Oh, God.
6: Send him in.
9: You, get in there!
13: Does anyone have a towel?
8: No, Maddox, in God's name.
6: You know this guy?
13: I demand a towel.
8: Yes, he's one of my journalists.
6: And he's dripping on my carpet.
13: And you must be the famous Mr. Zinoviev.
8: I'm terribly sorry, Andre. What do you think you're doing, Maddox? How did you get here?
13: Borrowed a dinghy, rowed out. Nice boat, Mr. Zinoviev. Expensive?
8: I do apologize. He was a good journalist in his time.
6: He's a friend of yours?
8: No. He's an employee.
6: Can I help you, sir? You seem to have taken a lot of trouble to get here.
13: Well, who wouldn't go to a lot of trouble to meet such a fine and upstanding and honorable member of the business community?
8: Goodness, is that the time?
13: It all seems very agreeable here. Oh, is that caviar? How lovely. Did I hear the words, please help yourself?
8: Maddox.
6: Do you have many people like this working for you, Oliver?
8: No, he's a one-off.
6: Leave the caviar alone, asshole.
8: We keep him on for sentimental reasons. He's like a mascot. And now we really must go.
6: Okay, but next time, don't bring asshole. And no need to be shy, Ollie. You let me know what kind of boys you like.
13: What? Is there something you haven't been telling me, Oliver?
8: No, shut up, Maddox. Come on. I'm so sorry, Andre. It's been a privilege and an absolute pleasure to be your guest, but we really must be getting along.
13: Oh,
8: mustn't we, Maddox?
13: Oh, God, you're hurting my arm.
8: Good. You keep to your side, Maddox. You're still wet.
13: Driver, could you kindly turn the heating up? Thank you so much.
8: You're a fool, Maddox. I don't want anything more to do with you.
13: Quite sure about that?
8: Yes.
13: Okay, fine. Then you don't want to see the document I removed from Zinoviev's private cabin.
8: No, I don't. You're absolutely right. What document?
13: This one. Sorry, I'm afraid it's a little bit soggy.
8: What is it?
13: I think you'll find it self-explanatory. If there are any long words that give you trouble, don't hesitate to ask.
8: It's a contract. For the post of editor.
13: Yes. Yes, it is. How perceptive you are, Oliver. It is a contract, but not with you, because, you see, he's going to fire you.
8: But he promised to keep me on.
13: And so he will, for 24 hours after the purchase has gone through. You're just there to briefly oil the wheels of transition.
8: Oh, God. I'm going to be unemployed.
13: I think that is an uncannily accurate prediction, Oliver.
8: Maddox, that piece of yours I once spiked.
13: Which one? There are so many.
8: The big denunciation of Andre Zinoviev, his life and crimes.
13: Yes?
8: Could I maybe take another look at it?
26: Good heavens. Freddy, what are you doing here this time in the morning?
14: I have been here all night, Carol.
26: Oh? Why?
16: Please to be kind to poor boy. He has been burning midnight oil at both ends.
26: Yes. So?
14: There's a problem with the Isabella Hudson story.
26: What problem?
14: She's a fraud.
26: What?
14: Yeah. First she tells the media she's going to donate a kidney, then she gets scared, she bottles out, decides she needs two kidneys after all.
26: Go on.
14: Right, well, then her PR people panic, right? Think it'll be bad for her image, so she lies. Pretends the op's really taken place when it hasn't.
26: Well, what about the woman who needed the kidney?
14: Oh, she got her kidney all right. Hudson's people bought one for her on the open market.
16: Body parts for sale?
23: All life now is a big supermarket.
26: Yeah. It's fine, Freddy. Same story, different angle. Better angle. Forget sainthood. Bring on cold, calculating, fame-hungry liar.
14: I used to love that woman.
0: Morning, everybody. Oh, morning.
14: All right, man.
0: Goodness, we all seem to be up with a lark today, don't we? Mm.
26: Where were you yesterday, Maddox?
0: Oh, I went on a little excursion all the way to the Isle of Wight. And do you know who I happened to run into there? Our editor. Hanging out on a very large yacht. Oh, look, and here he is.
2: Right.
0: I'm sure he'd like to tell you in person about his little jaunt, wouldn't you, Oliver?
2: What? Oh, well, I was going to wait till a morning conference to make the announcement, but if you insist...
0: Oh, I do, Oliver, I do.
2: Fine. Well, Maddox was under the impression this newspaper was about to be sold to an unsavory Russian gangster.
26: Yeah,
2: yeah, well, I'm happy to tell you there is absolutely no truth in it.
0: It's something Oliver would never have countenanced.
2: Mm-hmm. Yeah, absolutely. Andrei Zinoviev did make an approach, but in the end I decided he was totally unsuitable.
0: And what a wise decision, Oliver.
2: Yes. Indeed, I simply phoned him up and gave him a little hint of what Maddox will be saying about him in tomorrow's paper. I believe Mr. Zinoviev is now heading to Paris to see if he can buy Le Monde instead.
0: Happy days. Happy days.
2: Well, unfortunately, the paper is still completely and utterly broke.
0: Oh.
2: So, the board has decided that as of next month, the print edition will cease to exist, and this newspaper will only be available online.
0: What?
2: We may all be sad, Maddox, but a trillion trees will be very, very happy.
0: Dear God, a newspaper without paper. Wicked.
26: I should have stayed with the sun.
23: It is end of great tradition, but no point in weeping over milk that is spilt.
2: I fear some jobs will have to go.
26: What?
0: No, not yours, of course.
2: Oh, no, not mine.
0: I'm not going to let this happen. I'm going to fight this. We're all going to fight this. Every man and woman in this building is going to stand shoulder to shoulder and fight this. Who is with me? If you're ready to fight, make yourself known. Step forward now. Step forward now. Now. Oliver.
2: Yes?
0: Do you still have Zinoviev's phone number?
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4: The Case of the Crooked Parson.
27: Don't care if I am in the police station. I'm not having any big flat-footed copper calling me.
4: Quiet!
27: You shut up. Mum's
28: right,
4: Alfie. Shut up.
28: That'll do, Jimmy. I'm sorry about this, Superintendent.
29: I'm only an inspector, sir.
27: Well, I'm sure they'll make you the boss one day. Just keep on polishing your buttons and make sure you don't get woodworm in your...
1: Jimmy!
27: I know. Quiet.
5: Please keep quiet, boy, while I'm questioning my constable.
27: Sorry, sir.
5: Thank you. Now then, P.C. Carter, I was asking you why you didn't investigate this boy Storley.
7: Because he's reported so-called crimes to me before, sir.
5: Hmm?
7: The last one I investigated was the body in the shopping arcade.
5: When was that?
7: Last November, sir. Turned out to be a Guy Fawkes dummy for collecting pennies with him.
27: I'm sorry about that one, Constable, but I did say you could let one of my sparklers off.
7: And another thing, sir. You asked Sergeant Wilson what this lad reported to a police car. A donkey, loose, in the garden of number 12 Waterloo Road.
18: Either that's where I live.
7: Yes, if you remember, sir. You were the donkey.
18: What?
27: It was April the 1st and Alfie was digging his dad's old rhubarb up. It was just a joke, you see. A bit of fun. You're not going to lock me up, are you?
18: Why not? You deserve it, you little monkey.
1: No, no, Pat. This time Jimmy's telling the truth for once. You see, Inspector...
5: If you don't mind, Mr. Sinclair, I'd like to hear it from the boy himself first.
27: I was with Alfie.
18: Yeah, that's right, on my bike in King Street.
27: Alfie, I'm supposed to be...
18: You see, we were just coming home from school. Yeah, not me, I don't go out there. I've been seeing the mum and dad. Well, off, that is.
27: Do you mind, Alfie? The inspector...
18: I've gone to my auntie's for a day or two, and on my way back again, Jimmy Hilly.
27: Quiet! Keep him quiet, Constable. Stand on his tongue or something. As I was saying, I shouted to Alfie to stop, because I wanted him to buy me some sweets. And we pulled up outside that block of shops. Oh, go on, Alfie, it won't take you a minute. Nip in that shop and get me a pound of jelly babies.
18: All right, a pound?
27: Well, if you think it's not enough, make it two.
18: You'll have a quarter, that's all you're getting.
27: Oh, all right. While you're in there, I'll have a walk over to that betting shop.
18: Give over, you can't go in that betting shop. Your mother would go mad if I let you go in one of them places.
27: Well, there can't be much wrong with them. A parson's just gone in that one.
18: A parson? Oh, of course. Well, you see, he'll be putting last Sunday's collection on a horse so he can win his organist some new parts. You know, you stop here. I won't be a minute.
27: I'm sure that bloke had a dog collar on. I'll go to the door and peep inside. Now, let me see.
20: I want that out of my way, you horrible brat.
27: Oh, I'm sorry, Vicar. You shouldn't be in such a rush.
20: Sure, I'll drop my wallet, thanks to you.
27: I'll get it for
20: Don't
27: you.
20: Don't touch it. I'll get it myself.
27: Hey, I was right. You have got a dog collar on.
20: None of your business, you perishing nuisance. And keep out of my way in future.
27: Now, what's upset the vicar? Perhaps one of his bell ringers has dropped a clanger.
21: That's you, thief. Come back. Get out of my way, sonny. What a day, my life, he's got away.
27: He's just gone round the corner.
21: Oh, but anyone should have my luck. First Rachel is wanting a new fur coat, then the kids are having the measles, and now I'm being swindled out of 15 quid. Son, you want to buy a business cheap?
27: Oh, it's your betting shop. Your Happy Harry, the punter's friend.
21: That's me. What a life. On top of all my troubles, that big geezer comes in now and swindles me. 15 quid he collects on somebody else's account.
27: Ooh, the crafty old parson. He's all there with his in boots.
21: Parson? He's a con man, a crook.
27: Well, let's get the police then. And if they want a description, I can tell them what he looks like.
21: No, no, son. The business is bad enough without my client seeing the police coming in the place.
27: Well, I think he should be caught and shoved in jail. He didn't only pretend to be a vicar and rob you. He called me an horrible brat.
21: Never mind. I don't want no trouble. My life for this, I give up the tailoring trade.
27: Oh, what a shame being swindled like that. I'll bet if I got the police to catch that crook, Happy Harry would thank me with the 10-bob note.
18: Oh, you dear. Yeah, come on, grab your sweets and let's get back to your house.
27: Right, Alfie. Straight on to the top of the street. I want to see that nice policeman on point duty in the square.
18: Oh, all right. Hey, wait a minute. We'll be going the wrong way that way. This is the way we go, this way. What do you want to go that way for?
27: To see the policeman.
6: I'm hot on the trail of a thief.
18: What thief?
6: The one who broke into your head and stole your brain. Oh, come on.

0: So that's the old story, is it, Sonny?
1: That's right, Constable. It's the truth, the whole truth.
0: And nothing like the truth.
1: That's right. Eh? Are you calling me a fibber?
0: Now, why would I call you that after what you've just told me? Here we have this bloke who, according to your description, has squint eyes, a flat nose, and a cauliflower ear.
1: That's right. He's the parson.
0: And this parson, in broad daylight, and wearing his clerical clobber, walks into a betting shop.
1: Yeah, but he wasn't a real parson. That's his disguise.
0: And to cap it all, we have a bookmaker who, having just been swindled out of 15 quid, doesn't want to try and get it back again. That's your story.
1: That's it. I don't want much for my reward. Just your helmet full of shillings.
0: You, sir.
2: Me?
0: Yes, you. The boy said you'd confirm this load of... this story of his.
2: Oh, yeah. Yeah, I did stop to go in the sweet shop, and if it's proof you want, have a jelly baby.
0: Look, sir, you say you agree with the boy's story.
2: Yes. He saw it all plain as anything.
0: When you were in the sweet shop?
2: That's right.
0: So he saw it all, but you didn't see anything?
2: No. No, but it must have happened because he told me after I came out of the... Oh, no. All right. I'm sorry I've been troubled. Bye-bye.
0: Now, just complete this report in my notebook. Having listened carefully to this story given to me by the two alleged witnesses, and that no further action should be taken in this matter. I think you'll agree it was a reasonable attitude to take, sir.
3: Well, I'm sorry, Constable Carter, but although it sounded very improbable, you should have checked on it. Now, look, Inspector, you really can't blame the constable for not believing my grandson. I mean, he's always telling stories.
4: Yeah, that's true.
3: Now, look, Mrs. Featherall, let's get to the point where you said this crook had called at your house.
4: Oh, yes. You answered the door, didn't you, Father?
3: Aye. Oh, and there was this chap dressed like a Persian. And he said he had just arrived from Central Africa.
1: Which was a lie. The bus he got off had just come from Stockport.
4: Be quiet, Jimmy. This, parson gave Father an envelope, said he was collecting for the Central Relief Fund.
3: He said it was, something to do with a new education scheme. Well, I just put half a crown in the envelope when...
1: Half a crown? He was only as... Ow, me leg!
4: Father was just putting the money into the envelope when our Jimmy rushed up, took one look at the man, and shouted that he was a crook.
2: Yeah, that's true. You see, I was with Jimmy, and he was shouting, "Don't give him anything. It's Fred the phony parson again."
3: I see. And what happened next?
1: Oh, I can tell you that. I was thinking, I wonder if they believe this bloke's a crook, when something struck me. It was me granddad.
4: That's for it. The noise you were making. You see, Inspector, knowing what Jimmy is for telling stories, we just didn't believe the man was a crook.
2: Why should they?
1: Why shouldn't they? Have you ever seen a parson with hobnailed boots, bicycle clips, and a fag behind his ear?
2: Don't exaggerate. He didn't have to look all posh if he'd just arrived from Central Africa.
1: No, but he couldn't half talk posh. Different to what he did outside the betting shop.
3: Oh, why? What did he say?
1: Well, when my mum said I had to go to bed for calling him a crook, the parson said, "Oh, how unfortunate that the imaginings of a child's mind should cause distress." Let us be charitable and forgive the boy. And then, when they weren't looking, he whispered to me, "One more peep out of you and I'll speak." And he kicked me sit upon.
3: Mrs. Turnerow, you said that the man arranged to call the following day for the envelope.
4: Yes, in case we wish to collect some more money from our friends. He called the following afternoon.
3: Did none of you follow up the boy's allegation that the parson was a crook?
2: Well, I did, worse luck.
3: Well, how do you mean, Mr. Hall?
1: Well, when I heard the man say he was calling back, I told Alfie to hide outside our house. And when the bloke left, you had to follow him.
2: Yeah, I did. And he went everywhere. Here, there, upstairs, downstairs, in my lady's... Oh, no, it wasn't there. No, it was the other one. Now, that's where he got rid of his vicar's dog collar, I think.
3: Uh-huh. And that's when you and the boy saw him join his confederates.
1: That's right. They met outside a cafe, went in and sat in one of them cubicle things. This is the moment I've been waiting for. Earlier that day, I told Alfie to bring his camera with him. So when the crooks went in the cafe, I said, "Alfie, we're going in. with your camera. Alfie said, what for? I said, to take a birthday snap of that meat pie on the counter. It's 5 years old today. Then we sneaked into the cafe, hot on the trail of the two crooks.
2: Did you see where they went, Jimmy?
1: Yes, they're in the cubicle at the end there. It's by the window, so there'll be plenty of light to get a photograph. Go on.
2: Right, wait a minute. As soon as I take the photo, they'll both set on me.
1: Pretend you're taking photos of everybody.
2: You what?
1: You know, like in that film we saw on the telly last week. The spy picture. Remember, the man said it was unsuitable for children. Then they tortured the spy. You went white and I got you a glass of water.
2: Yes, I remember. So what?
1: Well, there was a girl in it who went round the nightclub taking pictures of everybody.
2: Oh, yes. She had long blonde hair and a little black fur. She was a woman.
1: Get away.
2: No. I mean, I can't go around like her taking pictures of my little black pretending to be a woman. I mean, a photographer.

0: table for two?
1: No, just a woman. Your porter. I'm waiting for one, I mean, to take it.
0: Sorry, sir, I don't understand you.
2: Oh, don't worry, he doesn't understand himself. We'd like to sit at that table over there, next to the end.
0: Oh, very well. This way, please.
1: Thank you very much.
0: I'm afraid it looks like rain, sir.
1: Well, what does? Oh, yes. Yeah, that reminds me of a joke. The waiter said, it looks like rain. And the man said, I thought it was soup. You see, the soup was thin soup, and the man was pulling his leg.
2: Waiter, when you finish laughing, I'll have a cup of tea.
0: Yes. And what do you want, sir?
2: He wants flogging.
0: Shut up, you.
1: Yeah, I'll have a cup of tea as well, please.
0: Yes, sir. Tea for two. Nothing to eat.
1: Have you? No, you bitch. No, thanks.
0: I'll get the tea.
2: And get a big hammer in case Alfie tells another joke. Wait, I forgot. We have to keep our voices down. The crooks are in the next cubicle. The parson will recognize our voices.
1: Oh, yes, you're right. Hey, why don't we move?
2: Oh, give me strength. Because you've got to get a photograph of them to give to the police.
1: Hey, wait a minute. How can I get a picture of them from behind here?
2: Well, stand on the seat at the back there and snap them over the top of the petition.
1: Hey, that's a good idea. No, it isn't. I'll get a photograph of the top of their heads.
2: Well, say, watch the birdie. And snap them when they look up.
1: Oh, yes. Yeah. They look up at me and I think they'll see me.
2: So, you jump out of the window and I'll meet you at the police station.
1: Oh, me daft. Look, I'll have a peep over the top and find out how much I can see.
2: Right, be careful they don't spot you.
1: Don't worry. Hey, pass the camera up, I can get the faces side on.
2: Oh, good lad, Alfie. Here you are.
1: I'll just get it in focus.
0: Here we are. Tea for... What are you standing up for, sir?
2: He wants a high tea.
1: I'm very sorry, I'll get down. Hey, up!
0: Oh, Kevin, are you all right?
1: Oh, the leg, I can't move.
2: Yeah, move the table and set the tea things on the floor.
3: Yeah, I was right, Carver, it is him. I knew I recognised that voice.
4: Yeah. Is that the kid you were telling me about at all?
1: Oh, be like, I can't run.
2: Well, I'll run, you hop it.
3: Yeah, just a minute. What are you doing here?
2: Oh, we just wanted some tea, didn't we, Alfie?
1: Yeah, that's all.
0: You know, you had no right to be standing on the seat, so you can't blame the cafe if you're hurt.
3: Standing on the seat, eh? Were you listening to our conversation? Here, Wiggin.
1: No, I was just taking your photograph. I mean, I wasn't. I didn't ever.
2: He was leaning over to borrow the sugar.
3: Very funny. All right, waiter, you can go now, and here's the money for our tea. We'll sit here for a minute with our friends. Won't we, Carver?
4: Yeah. We'll have a nice little tea party.
2: Yeah. We're not thirsty now. Honest.
0: Right, sir. Thank you. Yeah. Taking photographs in a cab. Oh, hello, Constable. The alcove at the end's free. I'll be along in a minute to clear the table.
5: Right, George. Just a pot of tea, please.
2: Alfie, it's our friend, the copper off point duty.
4: Hey, parson. It's the law.
3: Right, that's high quick enough. Chuck that natural. You haven't seen the last of you two.
2: Constable! Constable! Stop them!
6: Stop
2: the crew!
6: Not you again. I can see I shall have to start and find a new cafe.
2: Hey, you know that crook I told you about, the parson? You just passed him.
6: What are you on about? I didn't pass any parson.
2: No, he's not the parson now. I mean, he's not dressed.
6: Oh, I see. The parson's turned into a nudist.
2: No.
1: No, he's changed his clothes, Jimmy. He's not a parson to look at, although he's still the parson, the one who was pretending to be. I mean, the crook who looks like a parson, only he doesn't now.
6: Look, if you two start again, I'll arrest you both for obstructing an officer in the execution of his tea.

0: Well, you managed to get them out of trouble, Susan.
1: Yes, here they are, saved from Dartmoor.
2: Never mind the joke, Scraggy Neck.
3: Shut up, you.
4: It was very nice of Susan to come all the way to the cafe to pay the bill.
2: Now, it's your business. You left your wallet at home. Anyway, I asked the waiter to let you wash up.
1: If you'd been on your own, you could have washed up for a week before I'd have helped you.
0: Fancy going in a cafe with no money. Hey, just a minute. Where's the 5 shillings pocket money you got last night, Jimmy?
2: In my pocket.
0: And you let Susan go all the way down...
2: The bill was £1.
0: For a pot of tea, £1?
4: Oh, no. Not that the tea was only 2 shillings.
0: Well, what was the other 18 shillings for?
2: Alfie's a big tipper.
1: Alfie damaged a chair, Mother, and he had to pay for it.
5: Well, well, you two are back home, I see.
2: He's quick, isn't he, Alfie?
4: Yeah, it sure hope.
5: Why'd you want to go in a cafe for your tea, anyway?
2: We didn't go in for tea, did we, Alfie?
4: No, we went in for photographs.
5: Oh, there's no need to be sarcastic.
4: I'm not. We did. We're going for pictures to take them. Crooked ones. The crooks, I mean. The parson Jimmy saw with his pal. Not Jimmy. The parson's pal. The other crook.
0: Oh, no. We're not on that again.
1: Oh, yes, Mother. No doubt the second one is a burgling bishop.
2: It's true, I tell you. They are crooks.
5: Now, look. We want no more of your lies. And you ought to have more sense, Alfie, than encourage him.
4: But I saw the bishop. I mean the other one. They were having tea and talking. And they sat down and said, we were going to have a tea party, so they must be crooks. That's not right.
1: You're just believing what Jimmy told you. You'd fall for anything.
2: Yeah, it fell for you.
0: That's enough. Now just let the subject drop.
2: But Mama, tell you...
5: Jimmy, now we want no more of it. You heard your mother.
4: Yeah, well, if we're going to the first house pictures, Susan, I'd better slip home and get my money.
1: Righto, I'll be ready when you get back. I have to change my dress and do my face.
2: I'll do your face. Pass the poker.
0: Put it out. You'll be going to bed now instead of staying with Alfie.
5: Is Jimmy staying with Alfie tonight?
4: Yes, Mr. Sinclair. My mum and dad have gone to my uncle's for the night. To a party.
2: So there's nobody to look after him.
4: That's all right.
2: Well, you don't want to be on your own, Alfie, when something goes bump in the night.
4: What'll go bump in the night?
2: You, when I push you out of bed.

0: In you go, Jim. The old light's just inside the door.
1: Right, Alfie.
0: Oh, I think we'll have a cup of tea before we go to bed.
1: Oh, where the heck's the blooming light switch? I can't find it.
0: Oh, out of me way. I know exactly where it is. Hang on!
1: Don't
0: try to be funny.
1: All right, I've found the switch. There you are.
0: Hey, come in the living room. I'll sit down for a minute before I make the tea.
1: All right, but I'll go in first and find the light switch. Now, where is it?
2: It's right here.
1: Oh, thanks, Mitch. Help!
2: Grab him, Carver.
3: I've got him.
0: Right, let's go.
2: There's no use struggling now. Oh, my leg. Oh, you little rat.
1: Help me
2: up. Yeah, well, if you try that again, I'll tie him in a knot.
3: Hey, that's a good one.
2: Right. Ah, then. Hand over that photograph.
0: What photograph? The one on the mantelpiece of my mum and dad's wedding.
2: Ho, ho, ho. We've got a comic here, Carver.
3: Yeah. He's got a sense of humour. Shall I break his funny bone?
1: No, listen. If you mean the photo of you two, he didn't take one, did you, Alfie?
0: No, I didn't.
2: Now, listen. Carver here got his name because he's very handy with a knife.
0: Oh, I see. Carving a joint.
3: Yeah. Only I don't carve meat. I don't carve meat. I carve noses. Of people who stick them in where they're not wanted.
0: Look, but I haven't got a nose. I mean a picture of a nose, sticking it where a picture. I didn't click it.
2: Yeah. Are you some sort of a nut?
1: Yeah, that's it. He goes around pointing cameras, but he has no film and he never clicks them.
3: Shall I get me knife, Parson?
1: No.
0: Yes, I'm crappy.
2: All right. Take him upstairs and tie him up, Carver, and I'll search round.
1: Yes, we won't disturb you. We are going to sleep.
3: I'll see you go to sleep.
1: Keep going, Alfie. I can feel the rope round my wrist getting a bit slacker.
0: I'll have to have a rest. My jaws are aching. Yeah, this rope tastes horrible.
1: What did you expect him to tie us up with, licorice? Oh, keep biting, the Carver will be back. The parson said he had to come back from the club before midnight to check on us.
0: Oh, all right. Look, pull out on your wrists. Here goes. Oh, it tastes off.
1: Ow! That's me, you bitch!
0: It tastes horrible as well.
1: Then, pull it harder. It snapped. Oh, what a relief.
0: Oh, thank goodness. Yeah, untie your feet and then get me, Lou.
1: Oh, all right, I know. Right, I've got a knife in my pocket, so I'll cut your rope.
0: Yeah, but be careful.
1: That's your hand loose. Up you get.
0: Oh, that's better. Ah, gun, my knuckles are sore.
1: Never. Hey, his bike. Carver's downstairs.
0: All right, we've had it.
1: He's had it, you mean. When he opens the door, I'll throw a blanket over his head, and while he's struggling, you clout him with that flower vase.
0: But it's my mum's favourite.
1: Oh, don't argue. Grab it, he's here.
0: Right, I'll do it.
1: Now, Alfie, got you.
0: What for this, Carver?
1: Don't do that, Alfie. Get the rope, we'll tie him up before he wakes up.
0: Right, yeah. But he won't come round for a bit.
1: Oh, let's have a look at your Carver. Off with the blanket. Oh, heck. Alfie.
0: What?
1: Don't bother about the rope. It isn't Carver.
0: You mean it's the path?
1: No, it's your dad.

Those involved with the Clitheroe Kid this week are Peter Sinclair as grandfather, Patricia Burke as mother, Danny Ross as Alfie Hall, and Diana Day as Susan, with Brian Truman, Tony Melody, Leslie Dunn, and David Richardson. The recorded program was written by James Casey and Frank Roscoe, produced by James Casey, and starred Jimmy Clitheroe as the Kid himself.

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0: would you credit it? 50-odd years of bake it same old Hovis. 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
5: Time to meet the men from the ministry. We're off for another canter down the corridors of power with Norma Ronald, Ronald Baddeley, John Graham, Corinna Marlowe, and the men from the ministry, Richard Murdoch and Derek Giler. In the General Assistance Office, top executives stand by to help any government department that's overloaded. These are dedicated men steeped in Whitehall tradition.
6: Now, what have you been doing?
7: London's dustman.
6: London's dustman?
7: Yes. As you know, they've been pretty fed up lately. In fact, one could almost say they've been down in the dumps.
6: Oh, yeah, they demanded higher pay.
7: That's right. Well, the GLC can't afford to pay them more, but they hit on a marvellous idea to keep them quiet.
6: What was that?
7: It might placate the dustmen if we gave them new uniforms. So I followed it up. Look, over there, in that facility box.
6: This one, Mr. Lamb?
7: Yes, it's a sample uniform specially designed to improve the dustman's image.
6: Flared blue denim trousers and a canvas smock. Oh, here. What's this written across the chest?
7: That's a slogan I've invented for the dustman. Always at your disposal.
6: Very clever, Mr. Lamb.
7: And I thought up another slogan to be painted on the side of their dust carts. Service with a smell.
6: Oh, the dustman will be pleased.
7: Yes, I hope so, Mildred. Oh, and by the way, we're not calling them dustmen anymore. They'll be known as British Ecology Removal Coordinators. Berks, for short.
6: Well, after that, I should think they'll see things quite different.
7: I'm sure they will. Mind you, I don't know why I'm always landed with these mundane jobs while Mr. Lennox Brown gets all the smart ones.
6: Yeah, that's true. This helping the Prime Minister's really gone to his head. Especially the arrangements for tomorrow night's ceremony.
7: What ceremony is that, Mildred?
6: Oh, it's at the Guildhall. The PM's going to present the Lord Mayor with a new chain.
7: Really?
6: He's making a presentation at this big banquet.
7: Isn't that typical? And no doubt Mr. Lennox Brown will be there eating all that posh nosh.
6: Yeah, and drinking champagne out of silver giblets. You know what he's like with free booze.
7: Yeah, he'll have two glasses and make a spectacle of himself.
8: Morning, Mildred.
9: Hello, too.
7: How do you do?
9: Sorry, I'm late. I had to drop in at number 10 again.
7: You have all the luck, one.
9: It's not luck, too. I have a certain inborn flair for handling top-level assignments. Only this morning, the PM said to me...
6: Would you like a donut with your 11s?
9: No, Mildred. I've more important things on my mind than donuts. Well, perhaps just a small one here. I was saying, I think I might even be asked to attend tomorrow's banquet. Can't you picture it? The PM sitting on my left hand, the Lord Mayor sitting on my right hand.
6: Hey, how will you eat this food?
7: What exactly have you been doing for the PM's office, man?
9: Well, several things. But in particular, I've organized the making of the Lord Mayor's chain. Mm-hmm. A magnificent creation to gold, of course, with sapphires and rubies all over it.
7: I've heard.
9: Yes, well, you'll have a chance to see it. It's being delivered here tomorrow for a final check before I take it to the Guildhall.
7: The permanent undersecretary should be pleased for once.
9: I haven't seen Sir Gregory lately. I suppose he's as busy as ever. With Miss Bentwater from the typing pool.
6: Yeah, that's right, sir. He's trying to get her promoted. Says she's the best little tarpist he's ever laid his hands on.
7: I think he's just a literal old fool.
10: Oh, there you are, you two. Oh, Sir Fullery.
9: I mean, Sir Lettery. Oh, Sir Gregory, it's so nice of you to drop in, sir.
7: Yes. Good morning, Sir Gregory.
10: I wanted to tell you to get the new dustman's uniform across to the dustman's union. They wish to see that sample before it's issued to their members.
7: The dustman's union, sir?
10: That's right, the Amalgamation of General Refuse Operatives. Agro.
7: Of course, sir, I'll see they get it in 24 hours.
10: Good, good. And now, if you'd be kind enough to leave the room, Miss Meffin, I want to have a man-to-man talk with Mr. Lennox Brown and Mr. Lamb.
6: Well, I never wish to protrude, I'm sure.
10: Thank you, Miss Muffin. Shut the door, won't you? Now, we're all men of the world, what? With red blood in our veins.
7: Are we?
10: Well, you may be an exception. but the point is, I need your help in a matter of some delicacy.
9: Yes.
10: I dare say you know that I've taken an interest in young Daphne Bentwater from the typing pool.
9: Ah.
10: Well, tomorrow is Daphne's birthday, and I bought you a little present.
9: Oh, very generous of you, sir.
10: It was. Cost me £10.50, including VAT. Now, I have it here. It's a see-through peekaboo night dress. Look.
9: Oh. Very scanty, sir.
10: Well, why not, eh? What? Oh, can't you imagine that saucy little minx in this one?
7: Sit down.
10: No, I'll be all right. I'll just take one of my tablets. Yes, as I was saying, I've put the nitrous in a ministry box so that when she gets it, she'll think it's work. Now imagine her face when she opens it.
9: Oh, I'm sure it will be radiant, sir.
5: But why exactly are you telling us all this, sir?
10: Well, I'll tell you, Lennox Brown. I'll have to give it to Daphne in the morning.
9: Oh.
10: The nitrous, that is.
9: Yes.
10: Now, she's out of town on a course all this week. Except for tomorrow morning.
7: Miss Bentwater's on a course, sir?
10: Yes, I put her up one of these executive talent spotting schemes. That girl's got something, Lamb. She has great things in front of her.
7: Yes, what? I've noticed them.
10: Well, happily, as I said, she'll be here tomorrow morning. But unhappily, so will my wife.
5: Lady Pitkin is coming here, sir?
10: Only briefly, I'm pleased to say. She's up in town for a BBC meeting.
7: BBC?
10: Not that BBC. She's chairman of a group called Bring Back the Cat. Tomorrow's their annual conference.
7: Oh, I see.
10: Yeah, well, she said she might drop into my office during one of their breaks. That means she'll be snooping and prying all over the place, and I don't want her finding Daphne's nightdress.
5: Ah, so you'd like us to look after it for you?
10: Exactly.
5: Yes.
10: Keep it in a safe place down here. And tomorrow morning, when my wife's gone, I'll collect it and take it to Daphne. Understood?
5: Indeed, sir, yes.
10: What the eye doesn't see, eh? Well done, both of you. I shall remember this.
7: Oh, what an awful man. I've heard Lady Pitkin's a bit of a dragon, but I can't help feeling sorry for her.
9: They say she once asked Sir Gregory for a mink.
7: Did he give her one?
9: No, he gave her a map of Canada and a gun.
6: Here we are, sir. This box just arrived with the Lord Mayor's change.
9: Ah, yes. Thank you, Mildred. That's got the day off to a good start.
6: What are them tiny words written round the edge, sir?
9: That's an old Greek motto. Guard thine honour.
7: I didn't know you could read Greek, huh?
9: Well, naturally I can. Hmm. Although in this case it's written in English, see?
10: Oh, there you are, you two.
9: Oh, good morning, sir.
10: Oh, stop chatting, man, and listen. Oh. Now, I've had to change my plans due to this dustman problem.
7: Oh, dear. I hear they're going slow.
10: Yes, problems everywhere. Lord Stilton's formed a committee to deal with that huge pile of garbage at the end of Whitehall. He wants me to sit on it.
9: A wise choice, sir.
10: Well, he's called the first meeting for this morning, which means I shan't be able to deliver Miss Bentwater's present. Miss Murphy, perhaps you'd be kind enough to take it along to her office.
6: Oh, very well, sir. Though I doubt if she'll be in yet.
10: Well, just leave the box on her desk. Oh, and put this card beside it.
6: Yes, sir.
10: That nightdress is so right for Daphne, I felt it needed a message. I put, the moment I saw this, I thought of you.
7: Better take a tablet, Sir Gregory.
5: It's a pity this meeting prevents your seeing her.
10: Well, there are compensations. I shan't be here when my wife calls, either.
9: Ah.
10: So, you're to receive her instead.
9: Oh.
10: Now, I've told the hall porter you'll be dealing with her. As soon as Lady Pitkin arrives, he'll send her up.
7: He can be awfully satirical.
10: Now, just tell her I've been summoned to the meeting. Oh, and give her this, will you?
9: Yes, sir?
10: She won't have had time to shop today, so I bought these at Harridge's for tonight's supper.
9: Oh, something exotic, sir. Truffles, perhaps, and prawns and aspic.
10: Oh, don't be silly, Lennox Brown. It's for my wife. It's a string of sausages. Now, you take them, Lamb.
7: Yes, Sir Gregory. I'll keep them in my in-tray and move them to my out-tray when Lady Pitkin calls.
10: Oh, look out, man. The paper bag's bursting.
7: Oh, yes, sir. Right. I'll put them in one of these new boxes.
10: Right. Well, there's no time to waste. I mustn't keep Lord Stilton waiting.
7: We're certainly doing Sir Gregory some good turns. Perhaps he'll do us a good turn and grant us that request I put in.
9: Oh, I doubt it, too. He gave us last Boxing Day off.
7: Mm. Anyway, Mildred, you'd better get that box along to Miss Bentwater's office.
9: That sounds like Mildred now, too.
11: Well, sir, I did as Sir Gregory said. Daphne Bentwater wasn't in, so I left his present beside her typewriter.
9: Well done.
11: Oh, and Lady Pitkin's just arrived, sir. Shall I ask her to come in?
9: Oh, yes, Mildred, I'm afraid we haven't any option.
7: Oh, I don't think I've ever met Sir Gregory's wife. I suppose she's a fearful old monster with big shoes and wool knickers.
9: That's not entirely true, Tim. No. She hasn't got big shoes.
12: There you are, you two.
9: Oh, good morning, Lady Pitkin.
12: Now stop chattering, man, and listen. The hall porter tells me my husband isn't in.
9: Sir Gregory has been called away, see, on urgent government business.
12: Oh, not that old story again. You mean he sneaked off to the Stripperama Club? Don't think I don't know what the old goat gets up to.
9: I do assure you, madam, Sir Gregory has indeed been called to a conference on a very urgent matter.
12: Rubbish!
9: Exactly. And he asked us to give you this. He collected it on his way to the office this morning.
12: I see. Yes. Well, I can't waste any more time here.
9: No.
12: I have to return to my BBC meeting. I'm striving to bring in the cat, you know.
7: Oh, has he been out all night?
12: What did you say, ma'am?
9: Take no notice of my colleague, Lady Pitkin. I'm afraid he's been overworking.
12: Let's not enter the realms of fantasy. I know what goes on in this place. Bah!
9: An odd woman. Do you think she was sneering or simply baring her teeth?
7: Never mind, man. She's taken the sausages.
9: I'd have thought she ate only raw meat.
10: Lennox Brown! Lem, you imbeciles!
9: Oh, Sir Gregory, we thought you were still at Lord Stilton's conference.
10: We broke the lunch 20 minutes ago, and as soon as I got to my office, there was a phone call from my wife. She'd opened that box you handed her.
7: Oh, good. We gave her the sausages, like you said.
10: You did not give her the sausages. The box she took contained Miss Bentwater's see-through peekaboo nightdress.
7: Oh, dear.
9: Oh, Gloria. Lady Pitkin must be furious.
10: She's not furious. She's delighted. She thinks I bought it for her. As a little gift.
7: Is that bad?
10: Not just bad, it's disastrous. She's threatening to wear it tonight. For me. Babbling on about a second honeymoon. It's a catastrophe. 30 years I've spent alienating that woman. And you undo all the good work in 5 minutes.
7: Sorry, Sir Gregory.
10: And not only that. We've lost Miss Bentwater's nightdress. I've wasted £10.50.
7: Yeah, including VAT.
10: Oh, be quiet, man. I'll have to buy another nightdress for Daphne now. Just a minute. Miss Bentwater's box was delivered, wasn't it? And if my wife got the nightdress, what did Miss Bentwater get?
9: Why don't we have a nice cup of tea?
10: Don't burp the issue, Lennox Brown. She must have got the string of sausages.
9: String of sausages?
10: Yes, man, a string of prime pork sausages. She's a raving man.
7: She isn't Jewish, is she?
10: No, silence. She's got a string of sausages accompanied by my note. The moment I saw this, I thought of you.
5: Maybe it's not too late, sir. Now, perhaps Miss Bentwater isn't in yet, you see. Now, I'll send Mildred to bring the box back. Excuse me, sir.
9: Yes, thank you, sir.
5: Hello, Lennox Brown, General Assistance Department.
13: Daphne Bentwater speaking.
9: Yes. Sir Gregory.
10: Hmm?
9: Please, Sir Gregory, yes. It's your... It's Miss Bentwater.
14: Good gracious, you've carried me to ribbons. She's opened that box with a string of sausages.
10: Hello, my little lotus blossom. Let me explain.
13: Barney, I'm so thrilled.
10: Well, you see, what happened? You're what, Daphne?
13: I'm thrilled, Barney dear.
10: Oh. Oh, then you haven't opened that box I sent you.
13: Of course I've opened it. And I immediately put your present round my neck.
10: You put it round your neck?
13: And I'm going to wear it next time you take me out.
10: You're going to wear it next time I take you out?
7: Are you all right, Sir Gregory? You've got a funny colour.
14: She's going to wear the sausages round her neck.
7: Perhaps it's one of these teenage trends.
10: Daphne, it's nice to know my little Rosebud has a sense of humour, but you...
13: Honestly, it's the loveliest necklace I ever saw. It's almost like gold.
10: What?
13: And all those pretty stones. And that cheeky motto, God, thine honour. As if I wouldn't.
14: Gold, stones, motto, by thunder, you sent her the Lord Mayor's chain.
13: Some of these jewels look almost real.
10: They are real. I mean, they are really a lot of rubbish. Quite worthless.
13: Oh.
10: And you've been sent the wrong box, Daphne. That imitation gold chain is an old piece of junk. Now, just you pop it back to me, and I'll change it for something nice.
13: I don't want it changed. I like it.
10: Of course you don't like it, Daphne. And you must let me have it back, because it's urgently needed for a stupid old ceremony.
13: Oh.
10: Yeah, we'll send someone to collect that necklace at once.
13: It's rude to take back presents.
10: Well, I tell you what, my precious. I've bought you something special for your birthday, something to wear. Now, it's not here at the moment. It's being delivered, you see. And much nicer than a stupid old chain.
13: Oh, all right, then. You can have the chain back. But you are funny, Bunny.
10: You half-witted blockheads! If this weren't urgent, I'd kick you both through the window.
7: Oh, thank you, sir.
10: Now, there's no time to lose. No time to lose at all. Send Miss Murphy in to get that chain back. It's due at the Guildhall by mid-afternoon.
15: It'll be all right, sir.
10: No, thanks to you. Oh. And I'll have to fork out another £10 for a nightdress for Daphne.
7: £10.50, sir, the BAT.
10: Oh, shut up! Now, I must go and cash a check. And see that you're in this office when I get back here in 15 minutes, sir.
11: Here we are, Mr. Lennox Brown. I've got this box back from Miss Bentwater. I must say, she wasn't very pleased.
9: Yes, well, never mind. At least we have the Lord Mayor's chain.
10: I didn't have time to go out and cash a check. I drew some money from the Ministry Emergency Fund.
9: The Ministry Emergency Fund?
10: Well, if buying a nightdress to keep Miss Bentwater sweet isn't an emergency, I don't know what is.
9: Perhaps it could come under current affairs.
10: Hello. I have to get back to Lord Stilton's committee, but two things before I go. Give me the box with the sausages. I'll take them home this afternoon.
7: Yeah, here you are, sir.
10: All right. And now the second thing. Take this money, Lennox Brown.
9: Thank you, sir.
10: Now I want you and Lamb to go to that boutique on the corner and buy a nightdress.
9: But I couldn't do that. I'm a man.
10: Well, then Lamb can do it.
7: But I've got to go to the Dustman's Union, and Mr. Lennox Brown has to take the chain to the Guildhall.
10: Oh, don't argue, you two. Do your toad. You can do those jobs afterwards. Get that nightdress first, on the way, or else.
6: Who fancy?
15: And why are you laughing, Mildred?
6: I never thought I'd see the day when you two had to buy a see-through peekaboo nightdress.
10: Oh.
6: It's a bit of a grin, isn't it?
7: What an extraordinary place, man. Why is it called a boutique?
9: Because it sells those funny thick boots, I suppose. By Jove, look at all those ladies. I say, too, there's no sign of any nightdresses.
7: Look out, man, there's a woman coming over.
9: Well,
16: can I help you, gentlemen?
9: Oh, well, we'd like to buy a, well, my colleague will explain, madam, you see.
7: Yeah, we want to buy one of those things you see through but shouldn't see through if the lady isn't a lady or if it isn't your wife or his wife.
16: I'm afraid I don't quite follow.
9: Perhaps we could talk to a male assistant. This is a matter of some delicacy, you understand.
16: Oh, very well, then. Trevor, over here, please.
9: Ah, now, this will be better, too, you see. We can explain things man to man.
17: Hello, ducky. What can I do for you?
9: Oh, yes. I'd like to buy a peekaboo nightdress, young man.
17: What size are you? Shall I take your inside leg measurements?
14: It's not for me.
17: How?
14: Gay.
17: Oh, I see. Oh, yes, it's for your personal friend here.
7: Certainly not. I don't want to see through night dress.
17: Oh, well, you live your life, Ducky, but if you haven't tried it, don't knock it.
7: Doing a favor for Sir Gregory.
17: Oh, nice. Artistic gentleman, is he?
9: Not at all, not at all. He has to replace his girlfriend's nightdress.
17: Oh, yes, I see. What bust?
7: Nothing bust. He just got lost.
9: Look, never mind all this. We'll just take that one on the counter because we're in a hurry, you see.
17: Well, that'll be £10.50, including VAT. Shall I have a gift wrap, Ducky?
9: No. We'll put it in this box that we've brought.
17: Oh, yes. Very well, then. Suit yourselves.
9: Sir Gregory wanted Miss Bentwater to have it in the ministry box. As a surprise, remember?
7: Good thinking, man. Yeah.
17: Thanks very much, boys. Cheerie-bye. Have fun.
9: Ooh, what a ghastly place. I'm glad I'm out of there, too. Yeah.
7: Well, I'm off to the Dustman's Union.
9: Yes, and I must get across to Guildhall with this chain.
7: Yeah. What should we do with the nightdress? I don't want to carry it round with me.
9: No, neither do I, too. Look, tell you what.
7: Yeah?
9: That boutique must have a delivery service. Pop back and have them send this box to Miss Bentwater. Oh, well, too, it's been a long day, hasn't it? A long day. Yes, it's as well they didn't invite me to stay for the Guildhall ceremony.
7: The Dustman's Union have a most impressive office.
9: Really?
7: In a place called Refuse House. Oh. There's a big coat of arms over the door. Crossed herringbones on a field of bottles supported by tomcats rampant.
9: And you showed them the new uniform?
7: No, the president wasn't there. I left the box with his deputy.
9: Oh. Lennox Brown.
18: Pitkin here.
9: Oh, hello, Sir Gregory.
18: You've done it again. I'm at home with this box you gave me for my wife. It was supposed to contain sausages. Yeah. You are big nitwit. You gave me the box with the Lord Mayor's train.
9: No.
18: My wife thinks I've gone potty about her. First she's got the nightdress, now I've brought her this giant necklace.
9: Well, I'm truly sorry, Sir Gregory.
18: Not half so sorry as I am. She spent the last half hour chasing me around the garden. At one point she grabbed me by the hollyhocks.
9: Well, Sir Gregory, there's many a good tune played on an old fiddle. The second time around is often the best, they say.
18: Oh, don't talk drivel. If she's got the Lord Mayor's chain, the second nightdress, the one you bought this afternoon must have gone to the Guildhall.
9: Oh, what are we going to do, son?
18: There's no time to get the right box to them now. The ceremony starts in half an hour. Mm. All you can do is stop them opening the wrong box. Wrong. You and Lamb, get over there at once. Interrupt the ceremony if necessary. We cannot have the PM putting a nightdress over the Lord Mayor's head.
9: We certainly can't, sir, no.
18: The whole thing's being televised. Millions will be watching.
19: Hello, viewers. Well, as you probably gathered, this is Forth Robinson here. And I'm at the Guildhall for tonight's great ceremony, at which the Prime Minister will present the Lord Mayor with his new symbol of office. The solemn procession has arrived at the platform, led by the city's aldermen. They're in the picture now. You can see their livery. Some of the others look livery too.
9: You say it's been the drinking.
19: Uh-huh. The Prime Minister waits to greet them. Before him, the box containing the presentation. By ancient tradition, this hasn't been opened to preserve the element of surprise. My word, there's some sort of disturbance at the back of the hall. Two men are running up the aisle shouting and waving their arms. They're yelling something about the Lord Mayor's nightdress. Probably bowler-hatted hippies on a trip. No, they've been seized by the flunkies, which must be extremely painful. And they're being frog-marched from the hall. The Prime Minister opens the box, and carefully removing the chain, he hangs it round the Lord Mayor's neck. But what a curious chain of office it is. A most unusual design. In all honesty, it looks just like a string of sausages.
18: La
14: last night's ceremony was an utter fiasco, Lennox Baroness. You, Lamb, you're a permanent fiasco.
11: Excuse me, sir, but have you seen this morning's paper?
14: No, I haven't, Miss Murphy. And I suppose the Lord Mayor is going to sue the lot of us.
11: No, sir. According to the paper, he's delighted.
14: Delighted?
15: By Jove, sir, she's right.
14: What?
15: Yes. As the Lord Mayor of London left the Guildhall last night with a string of sausages around his neck, he described the great pleasure this brought him. He reminded reporters that he was master of the Guild of Butchers, and this was clearly a symbol of his ancient craft. The Prime Minister's imaginative gesture was, in fact, a revival of an ancient custom.
7: One, we're saved, so everything's all right.
14: Well, come to think of it, it was an imaginative gesture. And I think the PM will be rather pleased with me. Imagine, you two thought he was going to get the night dress.
15: One tiny point, sir. Who did get the night dress? Hello, Lennox Brown here.
20: And Fred Mallet here, president of the Dustman's Union.
15: Ah, yes, yes. You've received the new sample uniform. Have you any comment?
20: Yes, I perish in ab. Looks like a ruddy see-through nighty.
15: Oh, the Dustman. The Dustman got the nighty.
20: What? Well, we've had enough, mate. First you won't pay higher wages. Now you're taking the mickey. We are coming out on strike.
5: And here is the news, read by John Marsh. As the dustman strike enters its fourth week, there have been complaints in Parliament of mounds of refuse all over London. The Prime Minister agreed to go into them. The strike has been peaceful so far, with little picketing. The union president said today, "We're anxious to put this thing right, and it'll never get right if you picket." He added that London's dustmen deeply resented their proposed new uniform, which looked like a peekaboo nightdress. All his members refused to wear it, with the exception of an odd couple in Chelsea. The dustmen's union secretary showed reporters a letter he'd received from the ministry. This ended, "Please return to work at once. London is now full of garbage, and there's an appalling smell from your obedient servant, Richard Lamb."
14: And you two, I've called you to my office to give you a piece of my mind. It's incredible that two men could cause such chaos. Rubbish piling up everywhere. I couldn't get into my house if I wanted to.
15: You don't want to, sir?
14: No, I do not. My wife turned extremely vicious when I told her I wanted that chain back. In the end, I had to get it from her neck with a hacksaw.
7: Try to look on the bright side, Sir Gregory. I hear Miss Bentworth is back from her course. She'll have opened your present by now.
14: Pitkin here.
13: You've got no pig. I'll kill you.
14: Daphne, is something the matter, my cherub?
13: This is your idea of a joke, is it? You promised me something to wear and send me denim trousers and a canvas stock with writing all over them.
14: Writing?
13: In big letters on the front. Always at your disposal. You dirty old goat.
14: Daphne, really?
13: And right across the back it says, "Garbage operative."
14: Lennox Brown? Lamb? No.
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15: 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Again this week, Pepsodent is proud to entertain the men and women in our armed forces. Tonight, Pepsodent brings to United States Navy's midshipmen at Notre Dame University, South Bend, Indiana, the Pepsodent Show, starring Bob Hope and his special guest, Herbert Marshall.

0: Thank you. Don't be stubborn. Thank you. How do you do, ladies and gentlemen? This is Bob broadcasting from the United States Naval Reserve Midshipman School at the University of Notre Dame in Notre Dame, Indiana, Hope. Take me out, coach. I'm through. Telling you midshipmen to brush your teeth with Pepsodent, whether you're an admiral or a ship's baker, and when you get to Japan, you'll capture a lot of territory without getting a single acre. Well, here I am at Notre Dame, the school that went from educated toes to educated boots. That's what they told me. I can't help it. But the commanding officer, Captain Berry here, was nice and invited me to make myself at home on the campus. I liked it, but I still think it's better to sleep in a room. And these midshipmen really have got that college spirit around here. Every time these Navy barbers see a sailor coming, they get together and yell, "Raw, raw, raw, raw." We did a bond show last night in the Notre Dame Stadium. I wouldn't say it's big, but what a thrill it was to stand up there in the back row and look down at South Bend nestling on the 30-yard line. Elkhart was on the 10, but Notre Dame... Notre Dame is now housing the Navy's midshipmen. You've all heard of old sea dogs. Well, these are the puppies. You just heard them bark. And boy, they're really young. I was in the washroom today using an electric shaver, and four guys were in back of me waiting to plug in their electric trains. You can hear they agree. Bendix Aviation has an airplane plant near here. And the other day, they had a little excitement over there. They thought one of their test pilots had bailed out, but it turned out to be a midshipman who'd been on the double so much, he took off. And they have a golf course right next to the school here, and these midshipmen even play golf on the double. Yeah. The other day, one of them was three holes ahead of his ball. Sounds a little like Crosby. And this school is 2 miles from South Bend, 90 miles from Chicago, and 800 miles from New York, and the line of the mess hall passes through all of them. I don't know how long that cafeteria line is, but three guys at the end of it starved to death when the government cut down on Lend-Lease. And what? Wait till the finish, fellas. And what a wonderful selection of steaks they have at that cafeteria. I ordered a steak. Honest, that's a straight line, fellas. What a wonderful selection. I ordered a filet, and the waiter said, "What kind, Shetland or Pinto?" See? See, if you'd wait, we'd all have fun together. When the Navy first took over this place, they had a lot of trouble because of the girls' school being right across the street. In fact, it took 6 months before they could teach the fellas to do their drilling on the ground.
1: Poor Miriam, collected using Irium. So she waited for things for the phone to ring.
2: Hello.
1: Wrong number.
2: Uh-oh. Hello.
1: Wrong number.
2: Uh-oh.
1: But folks don't be like Miriam. Use Irium.
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1: Hello.
2: Some number.
1: Uh-oh. 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
2: Some number.
1: Uh-oh.
0: So folks, just be like Miriam. 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
4: Every time, every doggone time, I fall in love. 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

0: Get in. And now, ladies and gentlemen, I'd like you to meet a great guy and a great actor, the man who takes over for us here on the Pepsodent Show during the summer, Mr. Herbert Marshall.
1: Oh. Thank you, boys. Say, they are boys, aren't they?
0: Yes, sir. They're really young, Bart. They're all 18 or 19, with the exception of one or two fellas who are about my age.
1: Oh, are there some admirals in the audience?
0: How can you say that, Herbert? Just look at this bill. Don't you think I'd make a good midshipman?
1: No, I'm afraid not, Bob.
0: Why not?
1: Too much mid for one ship, man.
0: Listen, Marshall, you better watch your step. You know, just because I'm getting a little old, don't think I'm not plenty flabby. To read this stuff before the show. But tell me one thing, Bart. How did you happen to choose this show for the summer?
1: Well, truthfully, Bob, I didn't really choose it. I just waited too long, and this was all that was left.
0: I don't think you realize which side your toothbrush is pasted on. And it may be a little strange for you to follow me, Bart, on this show. After all, you and I are entirely different types.
1: Thanks, Bob.
0: We'll skip that last crack.
1: Why?
0: I can't think of an ad lib. By the way, Bart, what's the name of your program?
1: The name of the series is The Man Called X.
0: The Man Called X. I wonder why they chose that to replace me.
1: Well, Bob, it's a mystery, and they wanted to keep the same type of program.
0: Well, look who's here. Francis Langford. Well, there you are.

0: Gee, Francie, these midshipmen like you. You really brought down the house.
1: Did I?
0: Yeah, but their eyeballs were still holding up the walls. Oh, Francis, I'd like you to meet Herbert Marshall. He's taking over for me, you know.
1: Oh, hello. So you're taking over for Bob.
2: Yes, and by the way, what are you doing tonight? I mean, would you join me for cocktails, the theater, dinner?
0: This boy's really taking over. Bart, you haven't got a chance with these midshipmen around.
2: You mean the midshipmen have cornered the market?
0: Well, I don't know about the market, but they've certainly cornered every place else in town, including Sweeney's, the Club Lido, and the Melody Bar. Wait a minute. Are you stockholders? What are you doing?
2: Sweeney's, the Club Lido, the Melody Bar, are those watering places?
0: If they are, W.C. Fields must own the reservoir.
2: Well, anyway, Bob, these midshipmen do better than you do.
1: That's because they acquire polish here at the midshipman school. When these midshipmen enter Notre Dame, they're a little on the eager, beaverish side, Bob, and after 4 months, they come out a smooth ensign.
0: Really? Well, that's what they told us, anyway. Well, look, Francis, let's explain it to the folks some more fully, and to confuse the audience, Herbert, you be the eager beaver just entering... Wait, we got something worked out. Wait a minute. Just entering Notre Dame, and then in the next sketch, I'll play the same guy 4 months later. Some eager beaver music again, please.

0: Yes, sir, man. I'm on the beam to snag a dream. Man, I never seen so many girls in a park before. It looks like Mother Nature's USO. There's something on that bench over there. Bet you I can click with that chick. Well, what's knitting, kitten? You go up with sailors?
1: Well, I didn't get this Purple Heart driving a tank for General Patton.
0: All right, doll. Hit me with those lips. Parker, and step into my office.
1: Well, don't you even want to know my name?
0: I only take names when I go to 6-hour pass.
1: Say, you think a lot of yourself, don't you?
0: Oh, why shouldn't I? You know how all the sailors have a girl in every port?
1: Yes.
0: Well, mine swim out and throw the boat in. Come on, Dream, start living. Don't be a square. If you go out with me, I'll give you a present, a bottle of Surrender. $25 an ounce.
1: Wait a minute. Surrender is only $10 an ounce.
0: I know, but this is unconditional surrender.
1: Say, you're quite a character, aren't you?
0: Sure. How about you and me stepping and doing some jitterbugging?
1: Oh, can you jitterbug in that sailor suit?
0: Do I jitterbug? Watch, I'll show you. Look, now, watch this breakaway. Watch this breakaway. Oops. Broke away in the wrong place.
2: And now, after 4 months, the same guy becomes an ensign. Oh, gosh, I can hardly believe it. This is my first day as a full-fledged ensign.
1: Hello, handsome.
2: Egad, already I must start paying the price. Oh, well, I wonder if I should take another walk past the girls' school and mow them down again. No, why let them look at me free?
1: Don't you remember me, Robert? I'm Francie Langford.
2: Oh, quite to be sure. You notice, of course, that I'm an ensign and just think someday I'll be an admiral.
1: Someday you'll be an admiral?
2: Yes, of course, it may take 8 or 9 months. I bet you're surprised to find me on top of the heap.
1: Oh, I knew you were an ensign.
2: You knew I was an ensign? How could you tell?
1: You dress so neatly. You have a lovely crease in your water wing. Oh, you look so wonderful, Robert. Do you mind if I hold your arm?
2: All right, but don't cover up my stripes. It's wonderful being an ensign. Regular sailors have to show me so much respect and always salute. Watch, here comes one now. Hey, you, sailor, how about saluting me?
3: Yeah, sheriff.
2: What's that?
3: Yeah, sheriff.
4: Sir.
2: Well, that's better.
1: Gee, Robert, couldn't we sit down someplace?
2: We sure could, Francis. I'll make that sailor give us that bench. All right, Salt, back to your shaker. Get moving.
3: Oh, yeah? Well, I'd like to see him make me.
2: You would, huh? Okay, I will. See, I told you we'd get the bench. Now take it off my head. Thank you, Herbert Marshall. We'll see you a little later. Here comes Francis Langford.

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1: Dear Miriam, dear Miriam, now she's heard of Irium, so the telephone ring is the busy thing.
2: Hello.
3: Some number.
2: Oh.
4: Well, let's go.
2: Hello.
3: Some number.
2: Uh-oh.
1: So folks, just be like Miriam, use Irium.
0: Just a minute, ladies and gentlemen. Here's something unscheduled. Coming out on the stage is none other than the old groaner himself, Bing Crosby.
5: It's not on my program. I don't...
6: Come back here.
5: Get this imposter off of here.
6: Come back here, old folks.
5: Oh, no! Oh, no!
6: I have a special message for you.
5: Now, watch this.
6: This is from your sponsor.
5: Really?
6: This may be it.
5: All right.
6: You find a nice
5: you
6: easy
5: You mean I'm resting next
6: there.
5: Season?
6: Yes. Will you move over for me? I may need it. Here's what it says. Bob Hope, Notre Dame Navy, South Bend, Indiana. Because you, as always, are so busy thinking about others, doing bond rallies, benefit golf matches, entertaining servicemen at camps and hospitals, you may not even realize that today is your birthday. But we do. This is just to wish you many more happy years. Charles Luckman, Pepsodent.

0: cake and threw it in the audience. Well, now on with the show.
1: Thank you very much.
0: Ladies and gentlemen, South Bend is world famous for its automobile factory.
1: I want a piece of that, though. Wait.
0: So Bob Hope has decided to open up a plant here.
1: What'd you say before?
0: I said that you decided to open up a plant here and
1: what
0: produce
1: kind of a plant?
0: Automobiles.
1: Oh, automobiles.
0: So we take you now to the Hope Automobile Factory.
1: Where's that? Is that in the script? Oh, yeah, here you are. How about that truck? How about that? It's the biggest frame-up I've ever had. Where's the mic? Oh, yes, there you are. Hello. I'm not excited. Don't worry. Look at Cap Staff. Get him. Go on, go on. Hello, Hope's Auto Factory. Get a Hope-mobile. Our cars are guaranteed not for years, not for life, but forever, Amber.
2: Hey, Bob.
1: Yeah?
2: Here's a telegram just arrived for you.
1: Yeah? Say, it's from Washington, Skin. We can make cars again. Reconversion is staring me in the face. Who was that? Reconversion. Well, we got to convert the factory over right away. Where's my foreman, Professor Colonna?
3: Coming, Hope, coming.
4: Large lunchbox.
1: Colonna, I've been looking all over for you. Where have you been?
4: Well, Hope, I just had a 38-hour conference with John L. Lewis.
1: But, Colonna, that conference with John L. Lewis was only supposed to last 2 hours. What happened?
4: Mustache got tangled in his eyebrow.
1: Colonna, you haven't got the brains you were born with.
4: Naturally, Father couldn't make the last payment.
1: Colonna, is this your first time in South Bend?
4: No, Hope, I was a Notre Dame football hero. I'll never forget the day Notre Dame was behind with a minute to go.
1: Yeah?
4: I put on my helmet, kissed my girl goodbye, and sped to the attack.
1: You did, huh? College girl?
4: Whack.
1: Pretty?
4: Stack.
1: How did it look for Notre Dame when you went in?
4: Black.
1: How'd you come out?
4: Sack.
1: Boy, I ought to break your neck. Where are we? Colonna, I just got word that reconversion is setting in.
4: Well, don't stand there. Deal him in.
1: By the way, Colonna, what color are you painting the new cars?
4: Well, hope you've heard of canary yellow.
1: Yes, what are you painting them?
4: Sinatra green.
1: Well, whatever happened to your assistant, Schwartz?
4: Well, you know our slogan, we stand behind every car we sell?
1: Yes.
4: Dangerous, isn't it?
1: Well, Colonna, keep things going. I've got to step into this office and see our sales department.
5: Yahoo, Mr. Hope!
1: Miss Vera Vey. Well, Miss Vera Vey.
5: Yes, sir.
1: Well, our little Notre Dame posy.
5: Well, Bob Hope, the man with the South Bend nosy.
1: Say, so you're in our sales department, Miss Vey.
5: Yes, I am, Mr. Hope. I took a prospect out for a demonstration last night, and I really put the pressure on him.
1: Really, Miss Vey? What happened?
5: Well, I don't know. The x-rays haven't come back from the clinic yet. Oh, boy, but I love being a salesman here, Mr. Hope. You know, before I came to South Bend, where all these handsome midshipmen are, I used to go from door to door.
1: Well, what do you do now?
5: I go from window to window. A sailor. You know, they're all Casanovas.
1: Oh, no, not all of them, Miss Begg. My kid brother's a young sailor, and the first time he went out with a girl, he was so bashful he had to get a stranglehold on her and pin her into a corner before he could kiss her.
5: Oh, well, give him... Just give him time.
1: They did. Say, you know, You know, we're putting out a new car, Miss Vague.
5: Yes.
1: Which do you think we ought to concentrate on, a four-door sedan or a two-door sedan?
5: A no-door sedan.
1: A no-door sedan? What good would a sedan be with no doors in it?
5: He's never been to Meaford Park, has he?
1: Miss Vague, how did you find out about Leaper Park?
5: Oh, I like this boy. He's silly. But seriously, Miss Elb, I just went to Leaper Park to see the trees and the sap running.
1: Really? Did you catch him?
5: Oh, you dear boy. You're so breezy, and I just love to listen to it whistling through those holes in your head.
6: Pardon me, but I'm interested in buying a car.
5: Well, shall we talk it over?
6: Look, Bob, I haven't got much time. I want to buy a car.
1: Well, Herbert, we've got something here that's unbelievable.
5: Hello, Mr. Marshall.
6: I see what you mean, Bob. Yeah, but I came in to buy a car.
5: Introduce me, Mr. Hope.
2: Miss Vague, this is Herbert Marshall. Herbert, this is Vera Vague.
6: The pleasure is all mine.
5: The pleasure's all yours?
6: Yes.
5: Goodness, he's new around here, isn't he?
2: You know, Miss Vague, Herbert Marshall is the man called X.
5: The man called X? I wonder if X next.
6: Really, Bob, I'd like to see one of your new cars.
2: All right, Bart, I'll call the showroom. Hello, showroom, send a car over to my office right away.
4: Think I should have knocked?
2: Thank you very much, folks. I'm sorry we're late. We have to go. Thank you. Goodbye.
0: Captain Inc. has brought you this program from South Bend, Indiana. This is Wendell Niles reminding you to always use Captain Inc.
7: How about that blackout? You like that? The kind of timing we have now.
0: Captain Inc., the product that's number
2: see
0: one
2: in,
0: with
2: see you in Indianapolis and Omaha, Topeka. Come in, say a few words, Wendell. Good night, all.
0: Oh, thank you very much.
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Company and the Kraft Music Hall with John Scott Trotter and his orchestra and chorus, Eugenie Baird, the charioteers, and Bing's distinguished guests. Florence Alba, who made her professional debut here 3 weeks ago, and Carmen Cavallaro, famous orchestra leader and pianist extraordinaire. And here's Bing Crosby.

0: Before Eugenie Barrett revives an Irving Berlin favorite all by myself, here's my pet pal prepared to pass a few succulent sallies and enter the salad season. Well, Kenneth?
1: Mm-hmm. 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

Very sweet, Eugenie. 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You know, the Charioteers are pretty handy with any kind of a song, but in my opinion, they really stand out when they sing a spiritual. Tonight, it's I'm a Rollin'.

beautifully done, men, and thank you. A fine popular pianist joins us tonight, a big recording man for years. His silken style and impeccable musical taste impelled his appearance in two films recently, which you'll soon see and applaud. The Diamond Horseshoe from 20th Century Fox and Out of This World from My Enclosure, Dear Old Paramount. Right now, Carmen Cavallaro is going to play a little Jerome Kern for us.

0: That was real nice, Carmen, real nice. You'll have a good deal of difficulty following that with anything. What do you propose?
1: Well, Bing, I'd like to play a number, an original. A poet plays Boogie Woogie.
0: Well, everybody else does. I don't know why we should shut the poet out. Poet plays Boogie Woogie. Good.

Thank you, Carmen Cavallaro. That was as pleasant a musical interlude as we've ever had here in the hall. Johnny Burke and Jimmy Van Heusen, close acquaintances of mine, threw a very fine song into a recent moving picture called The Great John L., a picture with which one of the country's more mature crooners had a, shall we say, a small proprietary interest. Song is following immediately.

We're most happy to welcome back for her second KMH appearance the lyric dramatic soprano Florence Alba, San Francisco girl who was a considerable hit in her initial bow here. Florence brings a romantic touch to our Thursday class with Victor Herbert's Thine Alone from Eileen, Miss Florence Alba.

0: Round with the done, Florence Alva, bravissimo. A slight pause now for season's identification by a man who can really identify something to fortify. What is that?
1: With the shortages of so many foods you want and the scarcity of red points besides, I expect most of you ladies are finding main dishes a problem. So here's a helpful suggestion. Hearty salads make first-rate main dishes, and they needn't cost a single point. 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Any of those can qualify for the star role on your menu. 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

0: Tonight's cinematic medley is derived from Universal's smash hit, East Side of Heaven, which countless moviegoers were thrilled by a performance which set the critics raving that here at last is Academy Award material.
1: Oh, now, don't lose your head, Kenneth. Don't go overboard, Billions.
0: Yes, it was a performance that audiences acclaimed for its sincerity, simplicity, and genuine histrionics.
1: Oh, now, Kenneth, I merely did the best I could under the circumstances, only one camera, no Technicolor. I just...
0: Hold everything, babe, please. I was referring to Baby Sandy.
1: Picture politics, huh? They've touched you.
0: You didn't think I met you, did you?
1: Well, whatever gave you that idea?
0: Oh,
1: say not. Regardless, though, I was in the picture. And if you didn't bend down to tie your shoelace, perhaps you remember this little ditty, which by a strange coincidence bears the same name as the title. Remember?

0: Yes, it all comes back to me now.
1: You remember?
0: Yeah, that was the movie wherein you played a singing cab driver.
2: Singing cab driver. I lost many a tip that way, too.
0: Well, you know, driving a cab has its points. One could really learn about human nature.
2: Let's not forget about making love, too.
0: Yeah?
2: Sailors use cabs, you know. Plenty of maneuvers.

0: unless you feel like me, that love is worth the trouble it can be. This next tune is one that I used when I sang Baby Sandy to Sleep. Sang this song.
1: You're just the guy that can do it, all right.
0: Quite a slumber party. The audience joined in one show.
1: I was only kidding. I remember that scene with Baby Sandy very well and all the confusion that was caused by not knowing whether Baby Sandy was a boy or girl.
0: Didn't fool me for a minute.
1: No,
0: she didn't wear brass knuckles. I knew it. No boy.
1: Well, I particularly like the scene where you find Baby Sandy in your cab and then without a moment's hesitation decide that the best idea would be to have the little girl at your home.
0: An idea I still fondly cherish.

0: That does it for the nonce and the old music, all friends. We'll be singing a big hello next Hebdomad at the same time with more of the same in addition to a return engagement of the King Cole Trio. Guarantee you they'll cook up quite a thing for you. Good night for now.
1: Music all next Thursday night at the same time with Bing Crosby, John Scott Trotter, his orchestra and chorus, Eugenie Baird, and the Charioteers. Among other songs, Bing will sing Sentimental Journey, and as our special guest, the King Cole Trio.
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0: 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What is it? 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Orange juice.
1: No, sir. 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
0: Hey, fiendish.
1: And look at this, sir.
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2: Hello, Cheeky. Hello, Cheeky.
3: Hello. Oh, hello, Cheeky.
2: Hello, Cheeky. Ah, hello, Cheeky.
4: Hello.
5: You're all under arrest.
6: The String Vest of Infinity, an epic poem by John Junkin.
5: Oh, come on, it's not that kind of program.
6: Very well, how about Death War Black Comms? A verse drama by John...
2: It's not that kind of program either, John.
6: Oh, please yourself. How about There Was a Young Lady Called Vickers?
3: Get off!
2: Now, wait a minute. It is that kind of program. How does it go, John?
6: Ah, There Was a Young Lady Called Vickers, of whom I'd heard various rumors. She wore a string vest for protecting her chest and wrapped up her bottom in trousers.
5: I've had enough of this. I'm going to return my radio and ask for half my license money back.
6: You've only got a dog license.
5: Very well. I shall return half my dog and ask for all my license money back.
6: How can you have half a dog?
5: Oh, come on, young sir. Have you never heard anyone say my dog's half Scotty and half Yorkshire Terrier?
6: No.
2: Yes, you have. You just heard him say.
6: What is your dog, then?
5: Well, half Dachshund, half cow.
6: How do you figure that out?
5: Well, his dad was very short-sighted and they found him playing around with an old jersey.
6: Oh, no.
5: Hello?
7: Hello, a very old jersey here, and I'd just like to say moo.
5: Why?
7: Because they don't write many jokes for cows, and you've got to get in while you can.
5: Can't stand a pushy cow. Well, now, after that interruption... Hello?
8: Hello, the mayor of cows here. Start doing jokes about us, I'll set my sheep on you.
9: Here is a news flash. In an act passed by Parliament today, it has been made illegal for anyone to buy tea bags on Sunday unless they own £10 million worth of property which nobody lives in. Questioned later, the minister said that this was to prevent the wealthier old age pensioners from hoarding tea bags to sell later at a profit. He then added that he and Harry Hyams were just good friends.
6: A spokesman for Harry Hyams said later that Centre Point was no longer available for rent as it was now full of tea bags.
5: A spokesman for the Mayor of Cowes said that he was unavailable for comment as he had been bitten in the leg by a sheep.
9: The sheep was later questioned but was unable to reply as his mouth was full of the Mayor of Cowes. Hello?
8: Hello. Disarm a sheep.
9: Get off. You're not in this series.
8: Oh, damn.
6: Ladies and gentlemen, we present... The Return of the Magnificent Seven.
10: Hello again.
11: Hello again.
12: Hello again.
13: Hello again.
10: Hello again.
11: Hello again.
10: Just a minute, there's only six.
6: Well, we lost Yul Brynner. He went as a guest celebrity on Pop Black and somebody sank him in the corner pocket.
14: Moonlight becomes you.
15: What are you trying to say?
14: Only go out at night.
5: That reminds me, I was so tired last night I put the milk out and boiled the cat. Hello?
8: Hello.
5: Hello, I know. You're a cat.
8: No, I'm a sheep, but I'm going steady with a cat.
5: How can you go steady with a cat?
8: Practice, man, practice.
15: Prince Andrew, Prince Andrew, where are you? If I find you, you'll feel the back of my hand. Prince Andrew, where are you?
5: That was a short extract from The Royal Hunt of the Sun.
6: Next week, this time... We shall be deported.
9: Ladies and gentlemen, at the Empire Pool, Wembley, last night, an international crundling match between England and Italy had to be abandoned halfway through as nobody knew what crundling was.
3: Hey, my darling, dancing with you is paradise. All my cares drift away and I feel I'm floating on a pink cloud.
5: Yeah, but do you think we ought to be doing it in the gents' cloakroom?
9: Hello?
4: This I'm the president of the British Crundling Association.
9: You are two jokes too late.
4: Oh, dear, it's these cheap Japanese sundials, you know. The minute it gets dark, they stop working.
9: You're a fool, sir.
4: What?
9: I'm sure you've got a marvellous sense of rhythm.
4: Oh, thank you.
6: You know, it amazes me the number of telephone calls we get during a programme.
9: Why?
6: There isn't a phone in the studio.
9: No, you see, that little girl in the corner is the sound effects girl. She pretends to be a phone.
6: How does she do that?
9: She wears a long black dress and hangs over the back of a chair.
6: Can you pick her up?
9: If you buy her a couple of gins, certainly.
6: Hello, pretty sound effects lady. Would you care for a drink after the show?
11: Well, thank you very much. But unfortunately, I'm going to dinner with my boyfriend. But thank you for asking.
9: What did she say?
6: You wouldn't believe me if I told you.
9: Did she mention...
6: Yes, she did.
9: She always pulls that one. She's sex mad.
12: Hello, everyone. Lovable Dennis King here. My entire orchestra and I would now like to play a track from our latest album, Mantovani Goes Round the Twist. Thank you.

0: Just pack up your suitcase and go. Silly old moose.
1: I have one of those, but the ointment got rid of it.
2: Lancelot. Sorry to discommode you, but I need a place to rest.
3: Great heavens, King Arthur. There's a chink in my armor.
0: Good evening. Were you in Tooting High Street at 4 o'clock yesterday afternoon, wearing a dark blue suit, a shorty mac, and a green pork pie hat? If so, will you marry me?
4: Oh, come on.
1: What's the matter?
0: Oh, I can't keep on doing jokes about... Well,
1: about what?
0: Well, you know, about...
3: You mean poofs?
0: No. Look, I'm fed up with you two embarrassing me.
1: You know, I was very embarrassed in the news agency the other day. I opened this magazine and there were pictures of ladies with bare chests and stocking tops and everything.
5: Oh, it's quite common these days.
1: Not in the Pig Breeders' Gazette.
0: Hey, have you seen Paul Raymond's pyjama tops?
5: Yes, and there's a button missing.
0: Ladies and gentlemen, here is Barry Cryer with a clean joke.
1: Go on, then.
5: I don't know any clean jokes.
1: Well, think of a dirty one and clean it up.
5: There was this, lady, standing in a doorway, at her front door, and a man came along, who she knew, and she asked him if he'd like to come in and shake hands for £5, and he said yes, so he went in to a kitchen, and she said, how do you like to shake hands? It's not working.
0: Do the dance. That man could have been another Fred Astaire if only he'd had a sense of direction.
5: And now, a quiz for idiots.
0: How many of the Three Musketeers were there?
5: United and City are two football teams in Manchester. Name them.
1: Which year followed 1921? You are allowed 3 years either way.
0: Write your answers on Bamber Gascoigne and lose them. Hello?
6: Hello. Would you allow me 4 years on that last question?
0: No. I would not. No.
6: Racist pig. You're not as generous as Huey Black.
0: Green.
6: I told you you're a racist pig.
1: Tim, get off the Sound Effects girl. I want to use her. I want to make a call.
0: All right.
7: At the third stroke, it will be 10 past.
1: 10 past what?
7: I don't know. The other hand's fallen off me watch.
1: Get off the line. Hello, darling. How would it be if I came round after the show for a little drinky and some... How are you? What a pity. That's ruined my evening.
5: What has?
1: Your wife's going out tonight.
5: Oh, I know. She sees her husband twice a week.
1: You mean she's married?
5: Oh, easily.
1: Tim, do you know Barry's wife is married?
0: Is this true, Barry?
5: Yes, but I don't want to talk about it.
8: Hi there, Dennis King fans. And to all of you who've written asking for my background, the answer is yes. But enough of this wonderful material. It's time for me to twinkle again.
5: When you get back, could you give us another song?
9: Everybody wants something to make life right.

0: Tim.
1: I'll get a job tomorrow, Mummy.
2: On your marks. Get set.
1: Oh, what happened?
0: You were asleep and woke with a start.
1: It's funny you should say that.
0: Not as funny as I'd hoped.
1: No, I mean, I had a dream I was beating Mary Rand in the Pentecon.
2: You mean the pentathlon?
1: No, I was in the back of this furniture lorry and I was beating...
2: Jimmy Savile announced today. He then went on to add he might announce tomorrow, but he'd wait and see how he felt.
0: He then added, guys and gals, as it happens, and then gave a serious talk on further education.
1: He later announced he was Dame Anna Neagle. And if he wasn't, it was only a matter of time.
2: Take your partners for a cheese biscuit.
1: Hello?
3: Hello, this am a cheese biscuit.
1: Oh, you're crackers.
2: A survey was taken yesterday in Aylesbury. Will anyone who witnessed the theft please phone Shaw Taylor, as he's very lonely. Hello?
3: This am Shaw Taylor.
2: Shaw Taylor?
3: Sure am.
2: Get off!
3: Oh!
1: Home hints for the handyman, number...
0: Isn't it time we had number three?
1: Oh, yeah. Sorry. Number three.
2: What to do with your old tall boy?
1: Introduce him to an old tall girl. And speaking of tall girls, I once knew a girl called Ethel who was 13 feet 6 inches tall.
2: That is not true.
1: No, it isn't. Actually, she was called Doris.
0: Really?
1: Yeah, I was a medical student at the time. We were known as the Wee Doc and Doris.
2: And here is number seven, Enid Burst of Runcorn. Enid is 38, 24, 36. 9, 71, 16.
4: House!
2: House correct. Pay the gentleman. Next, Adele Buttress from Solihull. Adele is a bouncer at a kindergarten. And lists her hobbies as stamp collecting, oxyacetylene welding, and sleeping with beauty contest compares, so good night.

0: Seraphim and Jew, we meet at last. Take that, and that, and that.
1: What's heart and less heart? I will have them washed and ironed by Friday. You want to hear a Chinese joke?
0: No.
1: And so you shall. Knock, knock.
0: Who's there?
1: Ming Ti Pa Ho Chong Ting Fan Fu.
0: Ming Ti Pa Ho Chong Ting Fan Wu. Who?
1: Not for me, thanks. I have fried rice and prawn balls.
0: But you keep smiling, don't you?
1: No, it's just my pigtail's too tight.
0: Oh, you scrutable Orientals, you're all alike.
1: You haven't seen my sister.
0: No, where is she?
1: She next in beauty competition now.
2: And now, number 11, Miss Ling Choi Hu.
3: Hello, darling.
2: Whose hobbies include... Karate.

0: And here's number 12 in a rather tatty green dinner jacket, baggy trousers and patent leather... I'm sorry, that's Terry Wogan. Mind you, he still looks good to me.
1: Ladies and gentlemen, bigger than the big country, bloodier than Bonnie and Clyde, more lavish than Crossroads. We present our adventure story of the week.
0: A story to stir the blood, quicken the senses, thicken the gravy, peel the potatoes, hoover the carpet, tote that barge, lift that bale. Get a little drunk and you end up buying the producer large gins all night.
1: We present the story of a quest that became an obsession that was to rule the life of one man. Ladies and gentlemen, we present Moby Gladys.
0: Our story starts in an Indian restaurant.
2: No, it doesn't.
0: Yes, it does. I've got an Indian restaurant joke.
2: Oh, all right, then.
0: Waiter, I'd like 2 poppadoms, 4 chapatis, and I'm pushed for time, so for God's sake, curry.
2: That wasn't really worth it, was it?
0: Not really, no.
1: Our story starts again, dogged little thing, isn't it, in the little Welsh village of Clariadla, where, taking a stroll around the cottages to meet his new parishioners, is the new incumbent.
0: I'm the Reverend Francis. You'll be Mrs...
2: Jones.
0: Oh, that narrows it down a bit. Will I be seeing you in church on Sunday?
3: I don't know. Depends on how good your eyesight is.
0: Good heavens, Mrs. Jones. What's that large white object lying in your garden?
3: Oh, that's my Idris's prize marrow.
0: What a magnificent specimen.
3: Well, he was, but he's over the hill now. Oh, you mean the marrow, huh? Well, it's his pride and joy. He calls it Moby Gladys.
0: Why does he call it Moby Gladys?
3: Well, if he didn't, your little play would be right out the bloody creek, wouldn't it?
0: That's true. Thank you very much.
3: Don't mention it.
0: Oh, there's beautiful. Beautiful. Would you mind if I had a closer look?
3: Well, if you really want to, mind you, I'm a bit over the hill myself.
0: I meant the marrow.
3: Oh, well, all right, but be careful. Idris is a bit sensitive about it.
1: Gingerly, the Reverend Francis approached the object of his admiration. Get away, you long streak of religion, or I'll blow you to pieces.
0: Sensitive man indeed. I must possess that marrow. Tell Idris I'll come back when he's calmer.
1: Never, Reverend Francis, never. Take my house, take my job, take my wife, take my next 3 jokes. I don't remember writing that bit.
2: Get on with it, Barry.
1: But you'll never take my marrow.
0: Idris, I'll excuse you all my sermons, 2 collections a month, and you can have first choice of the sopranos in the choir.
1: You can't bribe me, man. She's going to win the National Marrow Championships in Cardiff next month. I shall be famous throughout the valleys. You'll get Moby Gladys over my dead body.
0: Righto.
1: That'll do you no good. She's in the wife's name.
2: And so it was. But somehow the sight of that marrow had affected the Reverend's brain. He began preaching sermons on the prodigal marrow, David slaying Goliath with a marrow, and the feeding of the multitudes with 5 marrows and 2 small marrows.
1: As the day of the show dawned and he knew that Moby Gladys was going to leave the village, he grew desperate. Stealing the collection money, he bought a motorcycle. No mean feat, as they hadn't been invented yet.
0: Tell me, sir, have you seen a little old lady with a large white marrow?
3: Not since I stopped drinking the elderberry wine, I haven't.
0: Oh, heck and dash nation. Hell, I should have been on that bike.
1: Undeterred, the Reverend set off on foot.
2: Get off me foot.
0: Oh, sorry.
2: Once in Cardiff, the Reverend found himself exposed to all the temptations of a big city life.
4: Hello, sailor. Want to be naughty with the Welsh rarebit? But a Welsh rabbit is all covered with cheese.
3: You pays your money and you takes your choice.
4: Look, you woman, I am a man of the cloth.
3: Oh, well, I'd like to order 2 tweed skirts and a winter overcoat.
4: I can't stand here bandying words with a fat scriptwriter pretending to be a Welsh tart. I must find Moby Gladys.
2: But he'd been delayed too long. When he got to the Marrow exhibition, the love of his life had gone.
4: Where is she? Where is she?
2: She went off in a huff after you called her a fat scriptwriter.
4: Not Barry, you fool. Oh. Moby Gladys.
2: Oh.
4: Oh, Mrs. Jones. Where's Moby Gladys?
3: Gone, sir. She won first prize and was bought immediate by one of the biggest marrow exporters in London.
4: London, London? I don't care. I'll follow her to the ends of the earth. And London must be in there somewhere.
2: Religion good, geography poor.
1: Totally committed to his quest, he set off for London. 2 days later, a totally bedraggled figure appeared in Covent Garden.
4: Excuse me, Mr. Stubble, sir. You're my last chance. I've tried every wholesaler in the market. Did you 2 days ago purchase a large white marrow called Moby Gladys?
5: Yes, sir, but dirty vicar, I'll just look it up in my ledger. Marrows, white, Gladys, Moby, yes. Oh, hell bloody.
4: What's the matter?
5: Trapped me thumb in the ledger.
4: What has become of her?
5: Oh, she was bought immediate.
4: Who by?
5: Stage fella, wore a sort of skirt and talked funny.
4: You mean a Scotsman?
5: No, he just wore a skirt and talked funny.
4: What was his name?
5: Well, he left his card here if you're interested in that sort of thing.
2: Oh, is this another...
4: No, it isn't. George Dencher and Son, greengrocers to the nobility, Manchester.
1: It took the Reverend 5 days to walk to Manchester and 2 days to find Dencher's. That makes 1 week.
4: 1 week? It makes one exhausted.
2: He discovered that the eventual purchasers... He rediscovered that the eventual purchasers were a family called Nidget, with a daughter at Rodine and a son at Caius College, Cambridge. It's got nothing to do with the plot, but I like to bring a touch of class to the programme whenever I can.
6: Good on you, Timmy.
2: Thank you, Mummy.
1: And so, one December evening, the ragged, starving figure of the Reverend Francis rang the doorbell of the Nidget house. The door was opened by the Nidget's daughter.
2: From Rodine.
1: All right, from Rodine.
7: Oh, you poor, ragged, starving figure, near the end of your tether. What do you want?
1: But the effort had been too much, and the Reverend Francis slumped unconscious into the hall.
7: Here, you poor fellow, have some of this.
4: Oh, that tasted good.
7: So it should. It's the first food you've taken in 2 days.
4: What is it?
7: Stuffed marrow.
4: Was it? Did it? Have you?
7: Yes.
4: Oh, well, if you can't beat him, join him. Can I have another slice, please?
8: There she goes!
2: Good night, Cheeky.
9: Goodbye, Cheeky.
10: This programme was written and performed by Barry Cryer, Tim Brooke-Taylor and John Junkin. The music was by the Dennis King Trio. And the programme was produced... by David Hatch.
11: Is that proper farmhouse cheddar?
12: No, I don't think so.
11: What about that?
12: No. It's quite nice, though.
11: Is it? Do you think I might try a piece? I'll have 2 ounces, please.
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3: 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Charlie says, really rings the bell. Charlie says, love my good and plenty. Don't know any other candy that I love so well.
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7: There they are, newly finished. Just bung them in the oven at regular number 9 and they'll come up lovely. I hope that good-for-nothing son of mine doesn't come in and open the oven door or they won't rise.
6: Harry H. Corbett as Harold.
8: Why is it? If ever I do bring a bird back home, he lets me down. It must be deliberate. I mean, no one could be like it all the time. They just can't bear to let me out of his sight. Do you know what? I think he's dead jealous.
6: And here they are in The Bird.
8: That's that, then.
7: Aye?
8: I said that's that, then.
7: That's what, then?
8: That is. I've finished for the day.
7: Have you fed the horse?
8: Of course I've fed the horse. I wouldn't have said that's that, then, if I hadn't.
7: Have you wrapped him up?
8: Yes, I've wrapped him up. Look, when I say that's that, that means I've done it all. It means I've finished. Gordon Bennett, if you don't know that after all these years...
7: You could have forgotten.
8: Well, I haven't forgotten. I've fed him. I've wrapped him up. I've put the cart away. I've put the bar across the gates. I've done it all. I've finished. That's that, then.
7: Did you take his collar off?
8: I told you. I'll do it in a minute. Anyway, it'll keep his neck warm.
7: Now, wonder that horse. He's got round shoulders. That great heavy thing left on him all the time. You wouldn't like it. He can't feed properly with that collar on. When he puts his head in the nose bag, it slips down and wallops his ears.
8: Well, he's too skinny, ain't he? I told you before, you ought to get rid of him. I'm sorry, Dad. I just can't get worked up about him.
7: Careless. Well, come on. Let's get these batteries sorted out.
8: Oh, I don't know why you waste your time. Dead torch batteries. What good are they?
7: I've got a steady custom in torch batteries.
8: They are dead. They ain't no good.
7: They are when you put them in the oven and warm them up. You get another couple of hours out of them that way. I made a lot of money in the war when you couldn't get number 8 batteries. Do you remember?
8: No, I don't remember. I was fighting for my country during the war.
7: Well, I was doing my bit as well. You couldn't get number 8 batteries, and you couldn't see where you were going in the blackout without a torch. And anyway, I was in the first lot. That was a war, that was. Not like the picnic you was in.
8: Picnic? I was at Dunkirk, mate. I went right through Africa, right up Italy, then straight out to Burma.
7: Yeah, well, you were on the move all the time, weren't you? You saw the world. I was stuck in the same trench for 4 years,
8: Oh, God, here we go.
7: Landers. We were real soldiers, we were. If it hadn't been for the perishing officers, we could have won that war by 1916. Lions led by donkeys, that's what the Germans called us.
9: Oh, blimey, look at him. Lee out a lion.
7: You stop that. You show a bit of respect to an old soldier. You show a bit of respect, you hear me? That's where I got me leg. That was mortally wounded in the line of battle. That's what they told my mum.
8: How could you be mortally wounded? You're only mortally wounded if you snuff it.
7: Don't you tell me I was wounded. It was in the leg. I was in a terrible state. It was touch and go.
8: Touch and go? Go on, then show us your scar. Come on, show us your scar. I mean, you can't have a mortal wound without having a scar. Come on, show us your scar.
7: Get out of it. Leave my leg alone.
8: Nah, you've been living off that leg for 40 years, ain't you? You're always moaning about it. Come on, show up.
7: Get out of it.
8: Nah, you ain't got one, have you?
7: I have.
8: No, you haven't. You ain't even got a pension.
7: I got a scar. It's up here on me thigh.
8: Yeah, shifting about a bit, ain't it? And last year it was down there on your shin.
7: Well, it's the shrapnel. It moves about.
8: Go on, take your trousers down. Come on, let's have a look. Look, if you've got a scar, I'll take the horse collar off. There you are. I can't say fairer than that, can I? Come on.
7: Oh, I got medals in that drawer.
8: I don't want to see your medals. I want to see your scar. Come on, Leo. Show us your scar.
7: I'll show you the back of my hand in a minute. You're not too old for a clout around the ear, you know.
8: Oh, well, go on, then. Have a go. Go on, go on, go on. Go on, let's see you have a go. Just this once. Go on, just see how far you get. Go on. There. Go on, try and hang one on me like you used to. Go on. Yeah, you used to wallop me a lot in the old days, didn't you? Big man, weren't you? When I was 7. I got scars all right on the bunch. Look, if I didn't have a good head of hair on me head, they'd look horrible. I got scars.
7: I was only trying to bring you up proper. I only did it for your own good. I only did what I thought was right. After your mum went, I was on my own. I had to look after the business, look after you. I had your education to worry about.
8: You didn't worry about that for long, did you? I mean, you had me up on a cart when I was 12.
7: I had to, son. It was getting too much for me on my own, and my leg was playing me up.
8: Don't keep on about your rotten, lousy leg.
7: Now, look, son.
8: Son? When was I ever a son to you? Cheap labour, that's all I was.
7: Well, it hasn't worked out too bad. You've got a good business here. You haven't had a bad life.
8: What sort of a life have I had? On the cart at 12, in the army at 18, back on the cart at 22. And that's all I've done. 37 years old, 4 in the army, 21 on the cart. Well, I ain't going on much longer.
7: What do you mean?
8: Never you mind.
7: Where are you going?
8: I'm going in the kitchen.
7: Aren't you
8: going
7: to help me put these batteries in the oven?
8: No, I ain't got time. I've got to get ready.
7: What are you getting ready for?
8: I'm going out.
7: What, again?
8: Yes, again.
7: You went out last night.
8: Oh, no, I went out last night, and I'm going out tonight as well. Then I wouldn't be surprised if I went out again tomorrow night. All right?
7: Where are you going then?
8: Just out.
7: Yeah, but where?
8: Nowhere. Just out, that is all.
7: Well, you can't go out without going anywhere.
8: Well, I can, and I'm going. Out.
7: What time will you be in?
8: I don't know. I might be late. I might be very late.
7: Well, what are you going to do then?
8: Now, look, I'm your 37-year-old son. I'm not your 16-year-old daughter. I mean, nobody's going to try anything on me. I mean, no one's going to get me up a dark alleyway. I mean, no one's going to drag me out with vintage cider and have a go at me. I'm not a Judy, Dad. I'm a bloke. You're worrying that I was a Judy or something. It's not natural to go on like that. It's dark.
7: I'd better see if them batteries is cooked. You know, Perry Mason's on tonight.
10: Well, yes, on now. Hello. Oops.
7: I thought you'd be staying in to watch it.
10: No, I'm going out.
7: Only you're usually staying in watch it.
10: Yes, well, I don't fancy it tonight. You know, I mean, you get into a rut, don't you?
7: Yeah. I thought you liked Perry Mason.
10: Yeah, he's all right.
7: Well, why don't you stay in and watch him?
10: I happen to have made arrangements to go out.
7: Oh, you're meeting somebody then?
10: So now you know. I'm meeting somebody.
7: Oh. Where'll you be? If I want to get in touch with you, you know, in case something happens.
10: You're fishing, ain't you?
7: No, I'm not. It's important. I'm not a young man anymore. You never know when I want to get in touch with you. Me heart being what it is. Where'll you be?
8: Well, I don't know. I mean, you could try the Silver Grill at the Savoy or the American Bar at the Ritz. I haven't made my mind up yet.
7: You're having a shave, then?
8: Oh, good.
7: You had a shave yesterday. I've never known you to have two shaves in a week before. Must be something special if you have to have a shave.
8: Don't keep talking to me when I'm shaving. This is sharp. I've just owned it. Well, I don't want to go out with a bird with bits of fag paper stuck all over my face, do I?
7: You're going out with a bird, are you? Oh, I see. So that's what you're getting all tarted up for. Oh, I see. That's the way the wind's blowing. Birds now, is it?
8: Oh, so now you know. I'm going out with a bird. Is that all right with you, Dad? I mean, can I go out, Dad? Can I go out with a girl, Dad? I won't be like Dad. I won't get her into trouble, Dad. Oh, is that all right? Please, please, can I go out? Please, Dad,
7: Enough,
8: so much lip. Oh, God, blimey. You're like an old hen, you are. I mean, it's ridiculous. I'm old enough to go out with a bird if I want to.
7: I didn't say you wasn't, didn't I? And you can come and go as you please. Nobody's trying to stop you.
8: Oh, no. Well, blimey, it's like living in a cage, you know. I'll have to dig a tunnel to get out of here soon. Now then, where's that Lima Jamaica after shave lotion? Oh,
7: there. I don't mind you going out. I like to see you enjoy yourself. Enjoy yourself while you're young. Because when you're old, nobody will worry about you when you're left. All on your own.
9: You poor old man. Have you got nothing to live for, have you? Here you are. Go on, take my razor, cut your throat. Now go on, pull yourself out of your misery.
7: Get that thing away from me.
9: No, go on.
7: You'd like to see me off, wouldn't you? It's come to that now, ain't it? It's the first time you've said it, but it's been on your mind, ain't it? I seen you looking at me.
8: Oh, look, I was only joking about the razor. Well, it was just that... Well, you was getting on my wick a bit, that's all.
9: Never thought I'd hear me own son want to do myself in. That's when it's hard.
7: Your own flesh and blood!
8: I said I was only joking.
9: That's all right. I'll make arrangements in the morning and I'll be off. The old people's home. I should have done it a long time ago. I've got a few bobs saved up. I'll be all right.
8: Oh, God.
7: What are you sitting down for? You'd better get a move on if you're going out.
8: I ain't going.
7: You don't have to stop in here because of me.
8: No, it's not worth it.
7: Stop kicking that chair. You'll hurt it.
8: It's my chair.
7: That's vandalism, that is. Wanton destruction.
8: Well, it ain't no good. It ain't worth 2 half-crowns.
7: That's where you're wrong. That's a good chair. Queen Anne, that is. Look at them legs. Ball and claw, they are.
8: Ball and claw ain't Queen Anne.
7: Yes, it is.
8: No, it ain't.
7: Well, what is it, then?
8: Well, I don't know. But it ain't Queen Anne. Queen Anne's legs is thick and bandy.
7: Well, it's antique, anyway.
8: How can it be antique with foam rubber seats? Foam rubber in antique times? Oh, you ain't half ignorant, ain't you? It's like that Elizabethan cocktail cabinet you bought. You believed them. 25 nicker you gave them. I told you they didn't have cocktails in them days. Oh, no, you knew, didn't you? Taking it up to the British Museum to have it valued. Oh, well, I mean, you're just making us look a laughing stock in the trade, that is all. You got any old junk? Take it round to Steptoe and Son. Oh, wait till the old man's in by himself. Sell him anything. Yeah, and I haven't forgotten that Georgian record player either.
7: That was Georgian.
8: Yeah, George the Sixth.
7: We can all make mistakes.
8: Oh.
7: Here, leave that chair alone. If you're not going to go out, don't kick the furniture to bits.
8: No, I've been a prisoner all my life. I might as well go on like it. I'm like that dog you had. You never let him out in case he ran away. In here for 10 years he was. Never once outside the yard.
7: Oh, it was for his own good. Look what happened to him when he did get out. He got run over.
8: Yeah, well, of course he did. He'd never seen a car before.
7: I miss that dog, I do. He never left me on my own. I miss that dog.
8: Yeah, well, you can get yourself another dog, because you ain't chaining me up in the yard.
11: Where's my shirt?
7: I thought you said you were staying in.
11: Yeah, well, I decided not to. I'm going out.
7: You're going to meet this girl.
11: Yeah, that's right. I'm going to meet her. Here, what do you think of my Italian striped shirt, eh?
7: Oh,
11: it's nice. Very nice.
7: What time will you be in?
11: Now, don't start that all over
7: again. Oh, I just want to know. I want to know whether to wait up here or not.
11: Well, it depends, don't it? If I'm lucky, I might be out all night. If I'm not, I'll be home early.
7: Will you be going out tomorrow as well?
11: I expect so. Oh, yes, I expect we'll be seeing a lot of each other. Oh, yes, she's very impressed with me.
7: Why not bring her back home here?
11: Bring her earlier? I've only just met her. I don't want to put her off.
7: Well, what's wrong with it here? What's wrong with it? Are you ashamed of your own home?
11: No, it's not that. I mean, it's all right for you and me, but well, birds is different, you know. And all that clobber on. They got to be careful where they sit. I mean, you couldn't ask her to sit on that sofa. And suppose she flopped down on that bit of gas pipe. What would she have thought of me?
7: We've got some chairs out in the yard. I could easily get them in. They've been undercover. And they're not wet or anything. I'll have a bit of a clean up. Yeah, I'll clean the place up. And you bring her home. We could have a nice evening like other people do. I'll make a nice change. There hasn't been a bird in here since your mother left us. Bring her home to dinner.
11: Oh, God.
7: Yeah, and I'll get some fish and chips in on plates, proper like. With knives and forks and some gherkins and a tin of fruit or something. Some evaporated milk. What do you think?
11: Well, it sounds all right. I'll think about it. Yes, let me think about it, eh? I'll sort of put it to her. See what she says, you know. Only you've got to be careful, because I only just met her. I mean, she might not bottle it. You know, going back to a bloke's place so soon. See, she don't know you're here. You know, I mean, she don't know me. I might be a bit of a dodgy customer for all she knows. I mean, getting her back to my place, I might be working me loaf. I might be after a bit of the old what's it. I mean, it's very, very, very delicate.
7: Well, you ask her.
11: Yes, I will. Yes, we'll see, eh? Oh, well, I better be going now. I mean, I don't want to keep hanging about.
7: Cheerio, then.
11: Cheerio.
7: Don't forget to ask her.
11: No, I won't. Cheerio, then.
7: Cheerio.
11: Cheerio, then. Then there's half a bar, I'm out of my wages.
7: What? Another one? That's 30 bob you've had this week. She's costing a lot of money, this bird, ain't she? I hope you're getting your money's worth.
11: Ooh. You ain't all crude, ain't you? Of course, that is what you are.
7: Here you are.
11: Ain't you got a cleaner note? Ugh. All the germs there must be on this. Oh, well. See you later.
7: Good riddance. Got a good mind to go out myself. I could get a better bird than him, even at my age. Put me other teeth in, I'll be all right. Don't suppose the pally's changed much. Let's twist again, last minute, last summer. Let's twist again. Oh, caught me knee. I think I have got a bad leg.

0: up, Dad. Roxanne will be here in a minute. Well, you did ask me to invite her out for dinner.
1: Well, she ought to get herself moving. She's late.
2: Yes, candlelight is very romantic. That's a pity the candles ain't all the same height, though. But they look very nice all the same.
0: Hey, Dad, what do you reckon we ought to have with the fish and chips? Do you think we ought to have an hock or a pulley pussy?
1: I don't care. Any colour will do me.
2: He's going to let me down. No, I can see it, my love. But I think we'll have the ox to start off with and a pulley fussy with the pudding.
0: And don't make a noise when you eat.
2: Oh, yes. These two bottles will do very nicely. Here, we don't want all these candles on, do we? Oh, blimey, it's like an oven in here. I'll pour a couple out for a start, anyway. Oh, that's better.
1: Well, what do you think of me?
2: Oh, yes. Oh, that's very nice. Collar and tie as well. That's very presentable.
1: Is it the suit I got married in?
2: Very smart.
1: Yeah, I'll put me medals on. Do you think she'll approve?
2: Oh, yes. I don't think you ought to wear the cap, though, do you?
1: Why not? It's me best one.
2: Yes, but it's not right. I mean, not in the house. It's a bit Andy Cap, isn't it?
1: Well, I always keep me cap on in the house.
2: Yeah, but not when we got guests. It's just not done.
1: All right.
2: Oh, very nice.
0: Hey, how you combed your hair. Let's have a good look at you.
2: Yeah, you do look nice. Why can't you look like that all the time? You ought to take more pride in your appearance. You can look nice when you want to, you see. Just a minute.
1: What's the matter?
0: You dirty old man. You ain't washed yourself. You've done yourself up and you ain't washed yourself.
1: Yes, I have. Let me go.
0: No, you ain't. Look at your neck. It's filthy. Go and wash yourself.
1: I've had a wash.
0: I'm not talking about VE Day. I'm talking about today. You're filthy.
1: It's me skin. I'm dark skinned.
0: Go and have a wash.
1: No.
0: Look, you asked me to bring this bird home. Now you have a wash. You're not sitting down to dinner like that. I don't like it, and Roxanne certainly won't like it. I mean, she comes from a clean family. They've got a bath in their house. I mean, it's not the horse we're having into dinner. It's a girl.
1: She won't notice. I'll sit with me back to the light.
0: You'll have a wash.
1: I'll turn me collar up.
0: Are you going to wash or not?
1: Not.
0: Then I'll do it for you. Come on, into the kitchen.
1: No! Mind my best shoes.
0: Come on.
1: Mind my shoes. Let go of me. Let go. Get away.
0: Now, you put your horrible little head under that sink. Go on. Soap powder we need now. Just a little sprinkling. And a scrubbing brush.
1: Stop it! Stop it!
3: I'll get the police. Assaulting an old man.
1: Ow, you're hurting.
3: I can't get me breath. My heart. The cold water's done for me.
0: Let's have a look at your face. Quick, nurse, the flannel.
2: Oh, you dirty, dirty, dirty old man. Go, look at it coming off. When was the last time your face saw the light of day? There.
1: I'll get you for this.
2: There you are. There's a towel. Go on, dry your face and comb your hair. That's better. You're like a newborn baby now.
1: I won't forget this, Mary. Oh, the strain. I'm too old.
2: Oh, comb your hair. There you are, you see. You look quite respectable
1: I'll
2: now.
1: I'll catch pneumonia. I know I will. You shouldn't have done it.
2: I'll turn it in. Go on, blimey. You've only had a wash. Go on, go and sit by the candles if you're cold.
1: She's late, isn't she? Are you sure she's coming? If I've had this wash for nothing, I'll...
2: All women is late. They've got to be late. Otherwise, it makes them look too eager. It puts a bloke off. She'll be here. Another thing, before she gets here, no dirty jokes. I know what you are.
1: What do you mean?
2: She don't like them. She's very refined.
1: You don't have to tell me how to behave in front of a lady. I know how to conduct myself.
2: Yeah. All right, then. And what's your language? After you've had a couple, you always let a few slip.
1: I do not.
2: Every other word. Now, you watch yourself.
0: What do you think you're doing?
1: Oh, I was only trying to have a bit of bread. I'm hungry.
2: Well, I'm hungry too. You'll just have to wait, won't you? If you invite people round, you have to wait for them, don't you?
1: She won't notice if one little roll's gone.
2: No, it's bad manners.
1: Well, she should be here on time. It's bad manners to be late and all. It's already late without her being late. I like my dinner at 6 o'clock.
2: 6 o'clock for dinner? Oh, that dead working class, that is dead. Mr. Sarty, people never have their dinner before 8 o'clock. 6 o'clock is no good for Roxanne. And she's got to get home from the factory and get changed. Well, you can't expect her to turn up in her overalls and a turban.
1: Well, it's 8:30 by my old grandfather clock, and you know it keeps perfect time, that clock. There. What's this spoon for?
2: Soup. What does it look like?
1: Could have been a pudding spoon.
2: You don't put pudding spoons down beside. Pudding spoons lays across the top with a fork going the opposite way. That's for the asparagus soup.
1: Ooh, I like soup. Let's have some soup now. She won't know.
2: There ain't enough for 2 helpings.
1: Well, don't tell her we're having soup, and then when she gets here, we'll whack straight on with the fish and chips.
2: Oh, ain't that typical? As long as you've got your gut full, it don't matter about other people, does it? We might as well start on the fish and chips as well and just give her the pudding. You ain't starting till she gets here.
1: That's right. You keep a look out of the window. Is she coming?
2: I can't see her.
1: I reckon she's giving you the elbow. She ain't coming. Let's start.
2: She's coming. She promised she's coming. Of course she's coming.
1: How many times have you taken this bird out?
2: Twice.
1: Oh, well, that's it then. Third time unlucky. They never turn up the third time unless they mean to go on with it. And it don't look like she does. Let's start.
2: Well, see, I'm very late.
1: Nearly an hour. Does she usually keep you waiting then?
2: Well, most birds.
1: Oh, dear. She's got you on a string, ain't she? I wouldn't let her make a mug out of me. I know what I'd do if I was you.
2: What?
1: I'd have the soup for a start. Oh.
2: Just eat your roll and shut up.
1: I bet them fish and chips is getting dried up. Is that soup burning?
2: No.
1: Just seems a shame. Fine boy like you. If you let her treat you like this now, what's it going to be later on? Your life won't be your own. She'll twist you around her little finger. A boy like you deserves something better than that. Not a bird who doesn't turn up, going out with other blokes.
2: Who says she's out with another bloke?
1: Well, she ain't here, is she? I mean, if she was so keen on you, she'd be here, wouldn't she? I mean, she should be here, shouldn't she?
2: All right, go and get her dinner in. Well, if she didn't want to come, why didn't she say so? Well, she didn't have to humiliate me, but she only had to say.
1: Here you are. Just as well, all the more for us.
2: Who do I think they are? Huh? Huh? Who do they think they are?
1: What are you doing? That was my soup.
2: No wonder these girls get themselves duffed up. I could do them myself.
1: Oh, I'll go and get the fish and chips.
2: Oh, I made a right joy out of myself. I'm candles.
1: Hey, you nearly hit me with that lot. Here's your fish and chips. Sit down, lad. Sit down. Forget all about her. Eat your dinner. I'll split her as her party.
2: I don't want any dinner.
1: Don't let her upset you, son. She's not worth
2: it. You're just as bad as she is. Where's your plate?
1: No, that was my dinner!
2: I spent good money on her. She's got no right to do this. Who does she think she is?
1: Well, that was my... It's her... Don't let her in yet. I'll get her dinner ready. You've made a mess of the fish, but some of the chips ain't too bad. I'll scrape most of the dirt. I'll scrape off them. Here, you go and answer the door.
2: Well?
4: Hello, Harold.
2: You're a bit late, aren't you?
4: Am I?
2: Yes, you are.
4: Oh, well, just a few minutes, perhaps. Won't you let me in?
2: What for?
4: Well, you asked me round for dinner.
2: Oh, did I? Would you excuse me a moment? Give me that plate of fish and chips, Dad, would you?
1: There you are, son.
2: Thank you. Well, Roxanne, here is your dinner. I hope you enjoy it. Go on, take it.
4: Huh? Oh, here, what are you crying at?
5: Shut up! But don't come back round here again, ever! Come on, Dick.
1: Ah, that's the way they treat him. Yeah. I'm proud of you, son. Yeah, we don't need women here. We're better off on our own.
2: Yeah, right, clip if she comes around again, I'll
1: come on, let's go and watch Perry Mason. Yeah. You sit down there, son.
2: Right.
1: Take your boots off. Make yourself comfortable. Here, have a fag.
2: Thank you.
1: I'll open a bottle of hock. You sit there and close your eyes for a minute. I'll go and do it.
5: Where did she think she was?
1: Poor boy looks worn out. Oh, I better put the old grandfather clock right, though, before he finds out I put it on an hour.

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Tonight's Big Show is presenting such top-flight stars as Fanny Bryce, Groucho Marx, Ezio Pinza, Jane Powell, Hanley Stafford, David Bryan, John Agar, Frank Lovejoy, and Meredith Wilson. And here is your hostess, the glamorous, unpredictable Tallulah Bankhead.

0: Well, we're back again this week with the second of our series of star-studded programs. Last week, New York. This week, Hollywood. I just want to say one thing about our last big show, and then we'll forget about it. We loved your letters, and we'd like to have you continue writing us. I am most grateful for the comments of the press and public, and I want to say in all humility that I couldn't possibly have lived up to the notices if it hadn't been for my material. Hattie Carnegie made me a gorgeous gown of the finest material she could find. As for the comments of some of my friends who thought I was nervous on the first show, well, I want to say that I wasn't the lit beast nervous. Well, I was as coom and as calm as I am right now. Well, so much for the first show. You've just heard the names of the stars on this week's show, and you think that all there is, sweethearts. Ha ha, I fooled you, didn't I? You thought I was going to say darling. Well, just listen to this line up next week. Bob Hope, Jimmy Durante, Eddie Cantor, Jose Ferrer, Perry Como, Mindy Carson. Nothing but the cream of show business. That's NBC. Nothing but cream. I guess you think we're aiming rather high, but we always try to hit our marks.
1: Groucho Marx, that's me.
0: Well, look who's here.
1: Hello, who are you?
0: Groucho Marx.
1: You're Groucho Marx? I always thought I was Groucho Marx.
0: Oh, come now, I'm not Groucho. You know who I am, don't you?
1: I'll take a wild guess. Chico?
0: No, sweetheart.
1: Harpo?
0: No, darling.
1: Am I warm?
0: No, darling.
1: You know, I've had that same complaint lately from all women.
0: My name is Tallulah.
1: A phony name if I ever heard one.
0: Tallulah Bankhead Groucho.
1: Oh, Tallulah Bankhead Groucho.
0: No, you tickle me.
1: That's a date. What are you doing after the show?
0: I have a dinner engagement.
1: Do you believe in short engagements?
0: I have an appointment after the show.
1: What are you doing during the show?
0: I'm pretty busy during this show, my pet. This is an hour and a half program, you know.
1: An hour and a half?
0: Mm-hmm.
1: That's a rather odd figure, isn't it?
0: Well, yes.
1: And speaking of odd figures, what are you doing after the show?
0: Well, darling, I'm having a man for dinner.
1: That's the main course. What are you having for dinner?
0: Well, we're going to Ciro's for dinner. We're having pheasant under glass.
1: Mm. You wouldn't consider a peasant under glasses, huh?
0: Now, look here, my sweet. I'm getting a little bit fed up.
1: And you haven't eaten at dinner yet.
0: Oh, what's the use? You're incorrigible.
1: I'll accept that, but who are you?
0: I'm a fan of yours, Groucho, and I've always adored you.
1: How can you say that? We haven't even been out together. So what are you doing after the show?
0: I told you I'm busy.
1: How about before the show?
0: Before the show, I had a malted milk.
1: You mind if I join you?
0: I'm trying to tell you as gently as I can. I can't see you before, during, or after the show.
1: Well, now that you've given me the brush, how about you and me going out and painting the town red?
0: And you're just the one to do it, aren't you, Carl?
1: Carl, I'm Groucho Marx.
0: And now, if you don't mind, I'd like to go on with the show.
1: Go right ahead.
0: Ladies and gentlemen, we have so many stars on our program.
1: Tallulah. I used to know a Pullman car named Tallulah.
0: Now, ladies and gentlemen, we have so many stars on our program.
1: It had quite a caboose.
0: Ladies and gentlemen.
1: Tallulah, indeed.
0: We have so many stars on our program.
1: Obviously, this woman is an imposter.
0: Ladies and gentlemen, we have so many stars on our program.
1: Who sponsors this program?
0: We have no sponsor. Ladies and gentlemen.
1: No sponsor?
0: No, it's sustaining, ladies and gentlemen.
1: How can you sustain yourself without a sponsor?
0: We have so many stars on this show.
1: No sponsor. What'll my friends think?
0: Ladies and gentlemen.
1: I had any friends.
0: Ladies and gentlemen.
1: If they could think.
0: Ladies and gentlemen, we have so many stars on our program.
1: How can they afford it without a sponsor? I'll bet the rent here alone must be about $85 a month.
0: Ladies and gentlemen, please. Oh, I mean Groucho, please.
1: How can a big hour-and-a-half program like this go with all these big stars go on without a sponsor? We'll give it some class. We'll have it sponsored by the Plebo Company.
0: But, Groucho, what is the Plebo Company?
1: Who cares? There must be a company named Plebo. And if there is, we'll send them a bill for it. Now, who were you trying to introduce?
0: Meredith Wilson and his orchestra.
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0: And now Meredith Wilson's orchestra plays Stardust, and I want to talk to you, darling. I remember you when you were one of the four Mills brothers.

0: That chiffon music of yours was delightful.
1: You have just heard Meredith Wilson and his orchestra brought to you by the Plebo Company. So buy a box of Plebo today. And if you are not satisfied, return the unused portion of the product, and the Plebo Company will return the unused portion of your money. If you live in Canada, say hello to Papa Dion.
0: And now we interrupt this commercial to bring you the rest of the show. Meredith, you were, as usual, a divine.
2: Well, thank you. You know, Miss Bankhead, I was thinking all through that number about the first time I ever saw Groucho Marx. It was 20 years ago.
1: Well, let's keep it that way, shall we?
2: Well, I guess you've forgotten, Mr. Marx, but it was back in Mason City, Iowa, my hometown. You and your brothers played there one night. You remember the village square?
1: Was that you? Well, I'm glad to see you again, Meredith.
0: Meredith, sweet, we have a big show to do here.
2: Well, I just wanted to tell Mr. Marx about a funny thing that happened when Mr. Marx played there that night. I went to see him with my girl.
1: I was never with your girl. I must have been Harpo.
2: No, you don't understand. I was with my girl.
1: And I was with Harpo?
2: No, you don't understand. I came to see your show with my girl.
1: Your girl was in my show?
0: Groucho, will you please let him get on with that nauseating little story?
2: Thank you, Miss Bankhead. Because a very funny thing happened that night when I came to the show with my girl. Her name was Renee. She later became Mrs. Wilson.
1: That's very funny.
0: Groucho, there's nothing funny about it, and you know it.
1: I know it, and you know it, but does he know it?
2: Oh, if you think that's funny, wait till I get to the funny part.
0: You'll notify us when you get to it, won't you? A postcard will do.
2: Well, I'll telegraph.
0: I'm sure you will.
2: Well, we got to the theater, and no sooner had we got seated when Renee, she later became Mrs. Wilson, she asked me to get her a box of confections. So I went out to the lobby to get it, and when I got back, some other man was sitting in my seat next to Renee, who later became Mrs. Wilson. So I said to him, I says, I believe you're sitting in the wrong place. And he looked at his ticket stub, and sure enough, he was sitting in the wrong seat. He had the third seat in row G, and I had the third seat in row E. Isn't that interesting? You know, Mrs. Wilson and I often have a good laugh about this when we think of it.
1: Your witness, Tallulah.
0: Meredith, I'm sure it's quite all right for you and Mrs. Wilson to enjoy these riotous laughs in the sanctity of your own home. But we have a distinguished cast of actors ready to go on with an exciting excerpt from the new Warner Picture Breakthrough. And to bring it to you, we have the stars of the picture, David Brown, John Agar, and Frank Lovejoy.
1: Wait a minute. You can't have a cast like that sustaining?
0: Oh, no.

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1: Yesterday was November the 11th, Armistice Day. Today, lest we forget, may the same thoughts and memories be with us. For the story of World War II, the story of all history, is the story of men. You knew the men. They came from your family, your street, your town. Warner Brothers, in their new film Breakthrough, have brought to the screen with great power a portrait of men at war. Here are David Bryan as Captain Hale, John Agar as young Lieutenant Joe Mallory, and Frank Lovejoy as Sergeant Bell.

0: My name is Bell. Our unit was in England training. We knew the big push was coming somewhere, sometime. But in the middle of the big war, there was a little war. A war of nerves between Captain Hale and Shavetail Lieutenant Joe Mallory.
1: Lieutenant Mallory reporting, sir.
2: Well, I suppose you think you're a hero for saving Finley's life today in battle practice.
1: I know I should have used the red flare for cease-firing, sir. But I saw Finley lying there, and I knew the Bangalore torpedo was about to go off, and...
2: Knock it off, Mallory.
1: Yes, sir.
2: One guy. For one guy, you risked the lives of every other man in the platoon. You were supposed to shoot the red flare to stop the covering fire. If Sergeant Bell hadn't used the red flare, if he hadn't more sense than you've got, every guy would have stood up and been gut shot by our own machine guns. Have you thought of that, Lieutenant Mallory?
1: Yes, sir, but Captain...
2: You're at attention, Mallory. Oh, you look great on paper. Great. But not when the chips are down. I ought to reclassify you and send you back where you came from. But there's no time. No time. A big one coming up and I get you. Mallory?
1: Yes, sir?
2: The men you're commanding, that was my platoon. I fought those guys over Africa and through Sicily. With leadership, it's the best rifle platoon in the army. I ain't gonna let no second guesser follow him up. Is that clear, Mallory?
1: Yes, sir.
2: I'm keeping a sharp eye on you, understand? You foul up again by so much as a whisker and I feed you to the birds. Fort Benning. All right, dismissed.
0: Right then, the lieutenant proved that he had good sense, even if he was only a shavetail, because he went out and hunted up his sergeant, which just happened to be me. He found me down in the village in a pub.
1: I want to thank you for shooting off that flare, Sergeant.
0: It's all right, Lieutenant.
1: The old man just let me have it. Good. Is he always that tough?
0: Well, the old man isn't tough, Lieutenant. Get down under that rough crust and he's sentimental. You know what I mean?
1: Maybe you're right, Sarge. But so far, that's a side of him I haven't seen yet.
0: And the lieutenant didn't see that side of Captain Hale for some time. It was a lot later than any of us thought, and the old man got rougher. That's the way things went, real rough, right up until May 30th, 1944. And then, no more training. They told us they were going to give us a little ocean trip. Yep, right across the channel to France.
3: All hands set watch on condition one. All hands set watch on condition one.
2: What's the matter, Lieutenant? You scared?
1: Yes, sir, Captain Hale. It's just that I...
2: Don't apologize. So am I.
1: You? After all the battles you've been in?
2: Lieutenant, you're sort of scared because you don't know what it's going to be like. I know what it's going to be like, and I'm plenty scared. There's only one thing I can tell you.
1: Yes, sir?
2: 5 minutes after you hit the beach, you'll be a veteran.

0: You know, Captain Hale, I never figured on anything like this when I was teaching English back at Central High. I figured I'd...
1: I don't want to know anything about you, Lieutenant.
0: Sir?
1: Whether you're married, not a girl, a mother, or a father, or anything else. But you understand?
0: But, Captain...
1: The less I know about you or anybody else, the better I like it, see? Then I don't have anything to remember. Is that clear to you, Lieutenant? Is it clear?
0: Yes, sir.
2: Now hear this. Proceed with landing plan Evil. Good luck and God bless you.
3: So they set us down on a section of Omaha Beach called Easy Red, and they said to us, fellas, Easy Red is all yours if you can take it. Well, we took Easy Red, and it was red all right after we got there. But it wasn't easy. So the lieutenant got us going, those of us that were left, and we began the march across Normandy. A correction. We got down on our bellies and began to crawl across Normandy. And, brother, I'll never forget those hedges.
4: What are you stopping here for, Mallory? The carts are up the other way.
3: And then one day we got it real dirty, those of us that were left. The oldest man in our platoon was 35. He was married and he had two kids back in the States. He was sort of our unofficial chaplain. We all called him Uncle Roy.
5: Sergeant Bell, where are you?
6: Back at the hedgerow, Lieutenant. Over here.
5: Well, we've kind of got him on the run. Maybe we can take a breather now and... Sergeant, no.
3: Yeah, Uncle Roy.
5: Uncle Roy? Anybody else. Me, you, Sergeant, but Uncle Roy.
3: Want me to get his personal effects?
5: I'll get him.
3: All right.
5: Look, a little piece of shrapnel went right through his wallet into the picture of his wife and kids.
1: Mallory, what are you doing here? You know better than this. Bell, you taking time out to hold awake? You never seen that dead man before? Go on, get out of here. We got a position to secure.
5: Why, you unfeeling hard-hearted.
1: You heard me, Mallory. Move.
3: So we moved, those of us who were left. But when we secured the position, the lieutenant made for the shack where the old man was using as a command post.
1: Well, Mallory.
0: There are a lot of things officers are supposed to be that have nothing to do with fighting a war. But you haven't indicated you can feel or know anything except how to kill Germans.
1: What are you trying to say?
0: Shut up and sit in that chair. I'm not through with you yet. One of the things I was taught was to see that the nearest of kin receive the personal belongings of soldiers killed in action. Here, take these. Those belong to a sergeant in my platoon. A guy named Henderson. A guy everybody loved.
1: What do you mean?
0: Just what I said. I don't expect you to have any idea of how my men or I felt about Uncle Roy. But I'm telling you now, Captain Hale. If you don't see to it that his wife gets this stuff, I'm going to kick your brains out.
1: What you feel about him? How long have you had that platoon? 3 months? I've had it for 3 years, you hear? 3 years! Little kid Tony. That's his picture. Anthony John Henderson. After Helen's father and Roy's grandfather. He was only a year old, Mill. Maybe he wasn't even quite that when Roy joined the outfit. I remember how Uncle Roy and me scrounged all over Tunisia trying to find a Christmas present for the kid in 43. For Annie and Helen, too. You're not old enough to teach me how to feel about Uncle Roy Henderson.
3: Well, finally, even the Army had to admit that our outfit had it, those of us who were left. They took us to a rear area for rest and replacements. I happened to be in battalion headquarters the day they told Captain Hale he was promoted to major. But they didn't kid the old man, not even by that much. He knew he was being kicked upstairs.
1: Don't sit there looking so dumb, Mallory. If you got nothing to say, go over to the USO hut. Sounds like they're having a good time over there.
0: I just don't understand it, Captain. I mean, Major.
1: It's in plain Army English. I'm relieved of command, and you've got it. Congratulations.
0: But why? I'll never be as good as you.
1: Oh, yes, you will. If you live long enough. I look all right to you, Mallory?
0: Well, sure, of course.
1: Well, I'm not. I'm a loony, Joe. A battle psycho. I've made so many decisions, I'm afraid to make decisions anymore. So I'm a bad risk. A bad company commander.
0: But a better promotion.
1: And it means no more decisions. It's the way I got the company, Joe, in North Africa, right after Kasserine Pass. Murray Fraser was my CO then. He lost two full platoons. Only mine and Wendell's were left, and not much of us. It was at a battalion meeting, and Murray began to cry, see? Not loud or anything. Just crying. Well, I've never done any crying, Joe. You'll be a good company commander. I want to give you some advice. Don't get to know your men, Joe. It's knowing them. Knowing what they are and what they want to be. All about their wives and their sweethearts. That's the stuff that wrecks you, Joe. That's when if they bleed, then you bleed. And if they die, a little piece of you dies, too. That's the puzzle, Joe. The Army teaches you you can't make men fight for you unless you get close to them. And once you get close to them, you don't want to make them fight, Joe. Figure out the answer to that, and you'll not only stay healthy, you'll probably end up a stinking general. Here, Joe. There ain't no stores around here where you can buy these silver bars, so here. That's the one I wore at Kasserine Pass. Okay. That's all. You'll be moving up for another big push soon, so get out of here and have a good time.
3: Well, that's the Army. Two or 3 days, and we're ready to move up. And sure enough, we get us a brand new shape tip.
7: Lieutenant Johnson reporting for duty, sir.
5: You were supposed to have been here yesterday.
7: I know, sir, but I took the wrong road.
5: And so you got lost. Well, that's fine, Lieutenant Johnson, just fine. I suppose you're straight out of OCS at Benning.
7: Yes, sir. They're really shipping him out of there fast now. I was only allowed a 24-hour pass to see my wife in New York before they...
5: Knock it off.
7: Yes, sir.
5: Remember this, and don't make me repeat it. As far as I'm concerned, you can forget the family history.
7: Well, sir, I only...
5: You're in attention, Johnson.
7: Yes, sir.
5: If you're as good under fire as you are on paper, we'll get along. If you're not, I'll reclassify you and ship you back to a repo depot. That clear?
7: Yes, sir.
5: We're moving up tonight, so I'd better tell you a few things. You're getting the best rifle platoon in the Army. My platoon. Give them good leadership and they'll fight for you. And they'll die for you. And they won't let you down. But I'll have my eye on you. And if you foul up by so much as a whisker, just once, understand? So help me, I'll feed you to the birds. Fort Benning. All right, dismissed.

0: Congratulations to David Brown, John Agar, and Frank Lovejoy for a memorable performance of Warner Brothers' Breakthrough. Oh, boys, you know Groucho Marx, don't you?
1: Of course.
2: Hello, Groucho.
3: Glad to see you.
1: I enjoyed the performances you boys gave. 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How about it, Dave Bryan?
4: 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I have been drinking Playboy for years. I have always relished its rich tanginess, its tangy richness, its mellow goodness, its good mellowness, its heavenly smell. It smells the heaven.
1: And how about you, John Agar?
2: Certainly, Groucho. I've been smoking Playboy for years. 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

0: 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The big stars on this program are Groucho Marx, Fanny Bryce, Hazio Pinza, Jane Powell, David Bryan, John Agar, Frank Lovejoy, Hanley Stafford, Meredith Wilson and his orchestra, and every week your glamorous hostess, Miss Tallulah Bankhead.
1: And this is where I get my kicks out of being Mrs. of Ceremonies on this show. Because by arrangement with Metro-Goldwyn-Mayer, producers of The Men of a Story, starring Greer Garson and Walter Pidgeon, I'm about to introduce a man who brought a new kind of romance to Broadway. Not the typical musical comedy youth with padded shoulders and the you-can-be-taller-than-she-is shoes. Here was the kind of romantic singer who would appeal to us girls who were more mature. Oh, I beg your pardon, I mean to you girls who are more mature. Now, of course you know who I mean, darling. A star of the Metropolitan Opera, a star of South Pacific, and now a star of MGM. Ladies and gentlemen, Mr. Ezio Pinza.
2: Good evening, Miss Bankhead.
1: Good. It's enchanting. What a career you've had, Mr. Pinza. Or should I say careers? Opera, musical comedy, RCA records, and now motion pictures. And you've only begun, but you'll be going on forever.
2: Oh, not me, Miss Bankhead. I am going to retire when I reach 40.
1: I'm going to retire when I reach 30.
2: If you will reach a little higher, I will reach a little higher.
1: All right, then, darling, when I reach 31.
2: All right, when I reach 41.
1: Well, stop staring at me, 32.
2: 42.
1: 33.
2: 43.
1: 32.
2: 44.
1: 31.
2: 45.
1: 30.
2: Tallulah, one of us is reaching in the wrong direction.
1: Oh, well, let's not play that silly little game anymore with you. I understand that in your new picture, Miss Imperium, you sing to Lana Turner. But would you sing now to me?
2: Well, yes, I could.
1: Well, I don't like the way you said that. Darling, excuse the word darling. If you sing them to Lana, why can't you sing them to me? Would it make that much difference?
2: Oh, no, no, of course not. Except that Lana is so much shorter than you are.
1: Oh, thank you, Ezio. Under the circumstances, that's the sweetest thing you could have said to me. And now, Ezio, would you sing my very favorite number, and I really mean this, September song?

0: Bravo, Ethiopinza, bravo.
1: Thank you.
2: Yes, bravo, and not only bravo, but Chico and Harpo.
0: Oh, Mr. Pinza, do you know Groucho Marx?
1: Groucho Marx? What a peculiar name.
2: Look, Izzy. Don't you feel a little peculiar singing on a program that hasn't got a sponsor? Let me give you a commercial. The Plebo Company...
0: Groucho, darling... We happen to have a sponsor now.
2: Oh, you mean there is a Plebo Company and they called up?
3: Oh, no, Groucho, but there is a Whitehall Pharmacal Company, makers of Anacin. And they have a message of interest to everybody.
2: 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Let her follow.
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4: Snooks. Oh, Snooks.
5: Yes, Daddy?
4: Stick close by. I don't want you to get lost here at NBC.
5: Say, Daddy, look on that door there. It says Tallulah Bankhead.
4: What about it?
5: What's a Tallulah Bankhead?
4: What's a Tallulah Bankhead?
5: Mm-hmm.
4: Just about the most famous stage actress today, that's all.
5: Oh, is that all?
4: Is that all? Who made such a great success in A Royal Scandal? Who starred in the hit play The Skin of Our Teeth? Who thrilled thousands on Broadway in The Little Foxes? Who, I ask you? Who? Well, what are you crying about?
5: I didn't do it.
4: I know you didn't. Tallulah Bankhead did. Why, when she's on a stage, nobody can even come close to her. And when she delivers a speech, audiences don't dare breathe.
5: You mean even her best friends won't tell her?
4: Oh, stop. I mean that she's so good she's without an equal. What an actress. When she plays a love scene with a leading man, how she carries off a part.
5: Well, which part of him does she carry off?
4: Don't be silly.
5: Gee, I'd like to be an actress when I grow up.
4: Oh, that's ridiculous. You're not pretty enough.
5: You mean I'm ugly?
4: Well, at least it's a clean-cut ugliness. Look, stay here a minute. We're supposed to be contestants on Groucho Marx's quiz show. I better check up about it. Be back soon.
5: All right, Daddy. I don't care what Daddy says. I'm going to be an actress when I grow up. Like Tallulah Bankhead. Say, I know what I'll do. While Daddy's gone, I'll knock on her door and I'll ask her how to get to be one. Yay!
0: Come in.
5: Hello, Miss Bankhead. Can I ask you something?
0: Please take those sweaty little paws off my Hattie Carnegie gown. Or I'll slug you one.
5: Gee, you wouldn't hit a little girl, would you?
0: No, but if you're as noxious as you look, I may boot you one. Well, get over with it. What have you got on your chest?
5: Nothing. I told you I was a little girl.
0: I was right. I was right, this darling is obnoxious. I mean, what do you want to ask me?
5: Well, how can I get to be a big actress like you?
0: Don't be ridiculous, my dear. No one can be like me. Sometimes I even have trouble. If that's all that's worrying you, goodbye, darling.
5: Well, I want to be an actress when I grow up.
0: Oh, are you going to grow up? I should think you'd be discouraged enough already.
5: Gee, maybe Daddy is right. I guess I am too ugly to be an actress.
0: Your father told you that?
5: Yeah.
0: Why, the nerve of the man. But that's what they told me. That's what my father told me when I was a kid. It really soured me.
5: Yeah, it sure has.
0: I meant at the time. Well, now, don't you believe it, darling. You can be an actress if you want. You're not ugly.
5: Yes, I am. Even you said so before. And it's true. At parties, boys never call me in for kissing games. They don't like me.
0: Oh, boys, what do they know?
5: They know they don't like me. I'm ugly. Yes, I am.
0: Darling, as much as I hate to let my good side come out, let me tell you something. Now, you're not ugly. Well, not for the stage, anyway. You see, for the stage, there are many different kinds of beauty. Now, for instance, there's a delicate beauty. Mm-hmm. Of course, that's not your kind. And then there's an exotic beauty.
5: What kind am I?
0: You? Well, you have the kind that's known as ugly beauty.
5: That's the kind?
0: Well, what I mean is that when a really fine actress plays the part of a beautiful woman, she has the personality to make an audience believe she actually is beautiful. In fact, many great people have had that ability.
5: Who, for instance?
0: Well, take Abraham Lincoln. He was homely, but because he had such a wonderful, sincere personality, his homely face became beautiful to everybody. Now, do you understand?
5: Yeah, and I feel better already.
0: Oh, you do?
5: Yeah. You know what? Only yesterday a boy said, I looked like Abraham Lincoln.
0: Good heavens, there is a resemblance. Well, look here, Abe. I mean, darling.
5: Yes, Miss Bankhead.
0: Now, don't worry. If you really want to be a great actress when you grow up, you can.
5: Gee, thanks, Miss Tallulah. You're just wonderful.
0: Fine. Now, run along. You're starting to bore me. Good heavens, this child is obviously going to grow up to be another Betty Davis.
6: Oh, Snooks, there you are.
5: Gee, it's Daddy.
6: I'm sorry if she bothered you, Miss Bankhead.
5: Ain't she wonderful, Daddy? And isn't that a beautiful dress she's wearing?
6: Yes. Isn't it?
5: And it's so soft and silky.
0: Take those sweaty paws off my Hattie Conninger gown. I mean you, Daddy.
6: Oh. I beg your pardon. I'm sorry. Well, come on, Snooks. I really do hope we haven't bothered you, Miss Bankhead. But we heard that Groucho Marx was going to do his quiz program on this show tonight.
0: Oh, that comes a little later in the program.
6: Oh, well, come on, Snooks. We'll wait over here. Say goodbye to Miss Bankhead and tell her you're sorry you bothered her. And for heaven's sake, pull up your garters.
5: Goodbye, Miss Bankhead, and I'm sorry I bothered you. And for heaven's sake, pull up your garters. Coming, darling.
0: I could have sworn I knew that child about 30 years ago. Of course. I was just an infant then, and she was a grown woman. And here I am a grown woman, and now she's just a child.
2: Hey, you know who I just saw out there? Fanny Warden.
0: Groucho, that's Fanny Bryce, and that man with her was Hanley Stafford, her father.
2: Fanny Bryce's father is Hanley Stafford?
0: Well, he's not really her father. She's his ward.
2: That's what I said, Fanny Ward. And speaking of Fanny, what's Pinsa doing sitting around his dressing room?

0: Why isn't he down here singing Some Enchanted Evening?
1: Mr. Pinsir is not singing Some Enchanted Evening on this program, darling.
0: Well, somebody's going to sing Some Enchanted Evening in this darling program, even if it's only darling me. Wilson with two L's. How about a darling chorus?

That's the way it happens. I was at a party some years ago. It was a cocktail party. Shrimp cocktail. Smallest drinks I ever saw. All of a sudden, I looked across the crowded room, and there wasn't a stranger in the place. So I went to another party, and there I saw her. I cut across the room. I took her in my arms, and I kissed her full on the lips. And she said, "Take that cheap cigar out of my mouth." Well, at party after party, I saw her again, and again, and again, and again, and again. It was during the Roosevelt administration. And then at one party, I met another stranger, a stranger, her husband. He hit me so hard, I would have fallen out of a 15-story window. But I managed to grab a hold of the straps of her strapless evening gown. Once you have found her, never let her go.

0: Groucho, that was divine.
1: I could have sung louder, but I didn't want to make a bomb out of Pinsir.
0: No, Groucho, listening to you sing again and clown through that song brought back warm, dear memories of those days on Broadway when you and your brothers ran through all those wonderful shows like Coconuts and Animal Crackers. Well, maybe I'm sentimental, Groucho, but memories are my dearest possession. The brilliant Dorothy Parker put it so well in the famous piece she wrote called Sentiment. I'd like to do it for you.

Somewhere on the tip of your heart, in the shadow of memory's tomb, is the vision of somebody you once loved, or somebody who loved you. An image that can return to haunt you day and night. 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

0: Taxi, lady?
1: Taxi? 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I did wait, didn't I? Yes.
0: Where to, miss?
1: Oh, anywhere, driver, anywhere. It doesn't matter. Just keep driving. This is better than walking. It's no good my trying to walk. There's always a glimpse through the crowd of someone who looks like him. Someone with his swing of the shoulders, his slant of the hat, and I think it's he. I think he's come back, and my heart goes to scalding water. And the buildings sway and bend above me. No, no, no, it's better to be here. But I wish the driver would go fast, so fast that people walking by would be a long gray blur, and I could see no swinging shoulders, no slanted hats. Why is he stopping? Oh, the light. But it's bad stopping, still in the traffic like this. People pass too slowly, too clearly. And always the next one might be... Oh, of course it could be. I know that. But knowing it doesn't keep me from hoping. Does it show on my face? Does it show to the people who can look in and see me here? They can see if I cry. Oh, let them, it doesn't matter. Let them look and look and look and look. Yet even you poor, queer, tired old woman. My hat's pretty, isn't it? It's meant to be looked at. Big and red and new, while your poor hat's all weary and done with. Don't let it fool you. Red isn't gay. Red's for mourning. Scarlet red for a love that's dead. Didn't you know that? She's gone now. The taxi's moving again. And she's left behind forever. Wonder what she thought when our eyes and our lives met. I wonder if she realized how quick I'd be to fling away all I have if I could bear in my breast the still dead heart that she carries in hers. She's done with hoping and burning, just as I must someday be done with them. But when? How long? This is the sort of thing he hated so in me. I can almost hear his words, his voice. Oh, for heaven's sake, he'd say. Can't you stop that fool sentimentalizing? Why do you have to do it? Why do you want to do it? Just because you see an old charwoman on the street, there's no need to get sobbing about her. Well, she's probably on her way to get a bottle of bad gin and have a roaring time. You don't have to insist that everybody's sad. Can't you ever stop being sentimental? Yes, that's what he'd say, I know. But he won't say that, or anything else to me anymore. Never anything else, sweet or bitter. He said all he had to say that last time. I knew what it meant. He was trying to be kind, trying to let me down gently. But I wouldn't let it. I wanted him to suffer a little, too. He said, of course, I'm coming back. Don't go making a national tragedy of it. It's nothing to cry about. I'll be back. I'm not going away forever. But I knew. I knew because that wasn't the moment he left me. He left me long before that. He was far away then and he didn't know it. But I knew it. I knew it then and I know it now. He's gone away and he won't come back. He's gone away and he'll never come back. He'll never come back. Listen to the wheels hanging on and on and on. That's sentimental, I suppose. I wonder why it's so wrong to be sentimental. Why it's wrong to have feelings. Why do they keep telling me to stop mooning, telling me to forget it? Who's right and who's wrong and who decides? How can I be like them when he's always with me, he and all his beauty and his cruelty? Forget it, oh, sure, it's easy, easy. Don't think of him, that's all. Yeah, don't think of him. Don't breathe either. Don't hear, don't see. Stop the blood in your veins. Oh, I can't go on like this. I can't. If I knew it would be over in a day or a year or 2 months, I could endure it. Even if it grew duller sometimes and wilder sometimes, it could be borne. But it's always the same. There's no end. How am I to go on sitting and staring and buying big red hats and hating them? And then sitting and staring again day upon day upon day upon day. Tomorrow and tomorrow and tomorrow. How am I to drag through them like this? What else is there for me? Go out and see your friends and have a good time, they say. Don't sit alone and dramatize yourself. Don't they know, the empty fools, that I could not see again the friends we saw together? Could not go back to the places where he and I've been? He's gone, it's ended, it's ended, it's ended. And when it ends, only those places where you've known sorrow kindly to you. If you revisit the scenes of her happiness, your heart must burst of its agony. And that's sentimental, I suppose. I wish I could say it to him, but I won't say anything to him ever again, ever, ever again. He's gone and it's over, and I dare not think of the dead days. All my thoughts must be slow and brown. Oh, no, driver. Oh, you shouldn't go through this street. This was our street, the place of our love and laughter. I can't bear this. I can't. Even with my hands tight over my eyes, I can see it. I can feel it in my heart. This street of all streets, I know it as I know my hands, as I know his face. Oh, why can't I die as we pass through? It's like a vision that won't leave me. We must be passing the little florist shop now. He used to buy me little yellow primroses, and now I can't bear having flowers near me. Then after the florist, the apartment houses, and in front of the biggest one, the gold doorman who never smiles, and then the small house with the baby carriage forever in the sun, and that little starfish of a hand reaching up to his when he stopped to smile at it. Then the doctor's house, and the three little thin gray houses after it. And then, oh God, our house. Yeah, we only had the top floor. And I used to lean out the window to catch his last wave each morning, barely able to see it because of the big tree. Our tree, he called it. Our personal tree. Oh, no. No one could bear this. No one. Why must I be driven through here? Why? What torture could there be so terrible as this? Why do we move so slowly? It would be better if I uncover my eyes and look. Maybe that'll end it. I'll see our tree and our house again. And then my heart can burst and I'll be dead. Dead forever as soon as I look. I must look. But the tree is gone. It's gone. And they've cut down our tree. Where are the apartment houses? Where's the florist shop and our house? Where's our house? Where, driver? What street is this? 65th. Oh, I'm nothing. I'm sorry. Thank you, driver. I thought it was 63rd.

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1: And now, ladies and gentlemen, I want you to meet Metro-Goldwyn-Mayer's beautiful and talented young singing star, Miss Jane Powell. Jane, what's exciting out at MGM these days, huh?
2: Oh, we're all excited about the new Technicolor picture, King Solomon's Mine.
1: Oh.
2: Starring Deborah Carr and Stuart Granger.
1: Oh, yes, I've heard it's wonderful, darling. Oh, you know Groucho Marx, don't you?
2: Yes, I do, Miss Patty.
1: Well, then I'm sure you don't want to speak to him. Meredith, how about some music for Jane?

0: Yes, not only Bravo, but Ezio.
1: Well, thank you, Miss Bankhead, and you too, Mr. Marks.
0: Just call me Tallulah.
1: All right, Tallulah.
0: And now, Miss Powell, may I call you William?
2: Groucho, why don't you go out and get ready for the quiz show? 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
3: 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And now, Miss Bankhead, would you like to ring your chimes?
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0: Well, here we are, ready to play You Bet Your Life, and here's your announcer to explain the rules of the game.
3: Well, folks, it's very simple.
0: Simple. I've been doing it for 4 years. I still don't understand it.
3: Each couple in our contest gets $20.
0: Some deal. Unemployment insurance gives you $26.
3: Each couple can bet as much of the $20 as they like. And the amount bet is added on to the original $20, and they can bet as much of that as they like, which is again added consecutively to the original amounts, which have been varied each time, depending on the amount you have bet or have not bet before.
0: The Einstein theory is relatively easy.
3: And here's our first couple, Groucho. A father and daughter. Mr. Higgins and baby Snooks, meet Groucho Marx.
0: Well, hello, little girl. Your name is baby Snooks?
4: Yes, sir.
0: Are you a good little girl?
4: Yes, sir.
0: And this is your father?
4: Yes, sir.
5: Hello.
0: Hello, Mr. Higgins. I want to welcome you to You Bet Your Life.
4: Wait a minute, mister. Where's my money?
0: Money? What money?
4: I answered 3 questions, and you didn't pay me any money yet.
0: Isn't she cute? Why don't you shut up?
4: Hit him, Daddy.
5: Snooks, stop that. I'm sorry, Mr. Marks. She doesn't understand the rules of the game.
0: And she's smarter than I thought she was. Now tell me, how long have you two been married?
4: We ain't married.
0: You ain't?
4: No. He's my daddy. We ain't even engaged.
0: Mr. Higgins, you mean this is your daughter?
5: Yes.
0: And you're still speaking to your wife?
5: What? Now, just a darn minute. You can't talk that way about my daughter.
0: Why not? I've got a daughter myself. Well, I really shouldn't say I got her myself. I had a little help.
5: Yes, we can't ignore our wives, can we?
0: No, but I have no respect for a man who doesn't try.
4: Well, Daddy.
5: What?
4: Bend down. I gotta whisper something.
5: All right, what? Now, why couldn't you think of that when we were still in the hall?
4: I wasn't thirsty.
0: This child will obviously grow up to be another Tallulah Bankhead. In fact, it's children like this that's giving marriage a bad name.
4: Go on, hit him, Daddy.
0: Please, Higgins, I wish you'd curb your child.
5: But how?
0: Well, the best place would be out in the street. Well, let's dash ahead. And I'd like to dash hers. I thought I could get away with him. Anyway, we're ready to play You Bet Your Life. Mr. Einstein has explained the rules to you, and I see you have chosen Presidents of the United States as your category. Now, how much of the $20 will you bet on your first question?
4: A penny.
0: A penny?
4: Mm-hmm.
5: Oh, Snooks, no. We have $20 to bet. We're not going to bet a penny. Let's bet the whole 20.
4: 20? Are you talking about dollars?
5: I'm not talking cents.
4: You sure ain't. All right, then let's really bet big. Let's bet $30.
0: Look, little girl, and I use the word loosely. You only have $20, so how can you bet 30? Unless, of course, you expect to do it on credit, and frankly, you don't look too honest. You've got a fairly ugly little kisser.
5: Now, just a minute. I resent that.
0: Do you deny it?
5: No, I just resent it.
0: Now, let's get back to where we were, which is about as boring a place as I can think of. Now, how can you bet 30 when you've only got 20?
4: Well, my daddy's got some money, haven't you, Dad?
6: No, I haven't.
4: Daddy, I saw you take $50 out of Mama's slacks this morning.
6: Look,
4: quiet.
6: Quiet.
4: And I'm going to tell Mommy that...
6: All right.
4: Yes, I will.
6: If she wants to bet 30, I'll put up the other 10.
0: You mean you'll pay me $10 of your own if she doesn't know the answer to the question?
6: Yes.
0: That's a pretty unbelievable thing to have happened. Then, so is your daughter. Well, anyway, here's the question for $30. What is the name of the second president of the United States?
4: The second president?
0: Yes, and I'll give you a hint. His first name was George.
4: I know. George Washington.
0: I'm sorry, it's John Adams.
5: But you told her the first name was George.
0: I'm sorry, I was wrong. Now you owe me $10.
5: I won't pay it.
0: All right, then. I'm going to tell Mommy that you took all that money.
5: All right. Here's the $10.
0: You know, this is the first time I've understood this program.
5: Come on, Snooks. Let's get out of here.
4: No, we won't, Daddy. I'm mad at him, and I want to win his money. Of course, I hate him.
0: You hate me? Please don't say that. It's a set rule on radio that all quizmasters must be known as lovable. I'll tell you what, if I like you, would you like me?
4: Well, all right.
0: Fine. Now we like each other, right?
4: Right. But you know something?
0: What?
4: I liked you better when I hated you.
0: Well, I don't really care if people hate me as long as they think I'm lovable. Now, where were we?
4: Well, we want to bet you some more money. My daddy's still got $40 left.
5: Snooks, no.
4: But I saw you take it out of Mommy's pocket.
0: Your mummy sounds like she's got a great pocket. Wouldn't mind reaching in there myself sometime.
5: Please, Mr. Marks, you should have a little respect for my wife.
0: I do. I have very little respect for her. Particularly since I've gotten a load of you two. Now, let's proceed.
4: All right. I want to ask you a question, and we'll bet $40.
5: Snooks!
0: Oh, you're going to ask me a question?
4: Yes, I am. And I'll bet you $40.
0: Little does she know that I have her in my power. For I am the master of the quiz, and soon I shall have all her money.
4: Are you ready for the question, mister?
0: Okay.
4: All right. First pronounce the word T-O.
0: T-O? Two.
4: Right.
0: This is like taking money from a baby.
4: Now pronounce T-W.
0: Two.
4: Now pronounce the second day of the week.
0: Second day of the week. Just a moment. Now, this is the one with the catch in it. She wants me to say Tuesday. But the correct way to say it is Tuesday. But I'm sure she always says Tuesday. So if I say Tuesday, she'd say I'm wrong, because it's Tuesday. So I'll say Tuesday.
4: Wrong, we win.
0: Tuesday.
4: Wrong, we win.
0: Wait a minute, I say Tuesday.
4: Wrong again. The second day of the week is Monday. Take the money, Daddy. We win.
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0: 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An actress, Miss Tallulah Bankhead. That's a rather unusual name, isn't it?
2: Which one, Tallulah or Bankhead?
0: I mean the miss, an attractive girl like you, not married.
2: I am married to the Führer.
0: Well, congratulations. May all your dressing rooms be little ones. With running water, preferably. That's an Indian I used to know. Are you, are you a movie actress?
2: I'm an actress of the legitimate theater, the theater of Helen Hayes, Lynn Fontanne, Catherine Cornell.
0: Well, we have a few great actresses in the movies, too. Livia de Havilland, Greer Garson, and, tell me, when have you seen as great an actress as Betty Davis in All About Eve?
2: Every morning when I brush my teeth.
0: What I started to ask you was, what play were you ever in?
2: What play? Why, I have been in That Is Be Gay, The Little Foxes, The Green Hat, Her Cardboard Lover, Lady of the Camellias, Rain, Private Lives.
0: Pretty long title of a play. No wonder it closed. Tell me, Miss Bankhead, while you're out here in Hollywood, why don't you try going into the movies?
2: I have been in movies. I made a picture called Lifeboat.
0: Lifeboat? With Raft?
2: I'm your guest. I laugh politely.
0: Mr. Wilson, let me get to you. You're an orchestra leader?
7: Mm-hmm.
0: Just what instrument couldn't you master that made you become an orchestra leader?
7: Well, most all of them, I guess.
0: Well, where did you start your career as an orchestra leader?
7: Oh, well, I started out originally in a little town in Iowa. Mason City, Iowa, to be exact.
0: Well, a lot of great orchestra leaders started out in small towns. There was Abe Lyman of Illinois. Later became president, I hear.
7: That must have been before Petrillo.
0: Everything has been before Petrillo. Yes, I guess so. Miss Bankhead, let's get back to that Broadway play, the one with the long title.
2: That was not one play. Those plays represent my career in the theater. Great plays.

0: and for whom I toured this country over, acclaimed by the critics, feted by the public in every town and hamlet who packed the theaters to the rafters to see my performances, except Sepulpra, Oklahoma.
1: That is certainly a novel pronunciation. What happened there, Miss Bankhead?
0: Betty Davis.
1: Oh, tell me, Miss Bankhead, do you think I could be an actor in the theater?
0: Anyone can become an actor, I suppose, but to be great, one must suffer. I had to wrestle with every part I master. I've had to wrestle with every emotion known to man.
1: Is there any method by which you can learn this acting profession?
0: Well, I use the Stanislavski method.
1: Stanislavski?
0: Constantine Stanislavski.
1: Oh, yes, good wrestler, that Stanislavski. How about you and me doing a little wrestling? I mean, a little scene from something and see if I have any acting talent.
0: Yeah, very well, what do you know?
1: Oh, not much. What do you know?
0: What I mean is, are you familiar with the lines from any great plays?
1: Just some of the actresses. No, well, I know... I know, come up and see me sometime.
0: Oh, no, dear. Well, we'll improvise. I do this quite often. It's great training. But now, we set the scene in the drawing room in London. Penelope, the wife, is telling Cyril, the husband, that she has fallen out of love with him and is leaving him for someone else. English drawing room drama. Are you ready?
2: Quite.
0: Cyril, you remember when we first decided to get married? We said that should be one of us tar the other. That will not tell the other.
2: Quite.
0: Cyril, I'm telling you now, I'm tired.
2: Quite.
0: I'm leaving you.
2: Quite.
1: This is the quietest part I ever had.
0: Cyril, I have found happiness elsewhere, but you, my pet, what will become of you?
1: Oh, don't worry about me, old girl. I shall probably end it all by leaping into the Thames River.
0: Oh, Mr. Marks, it's pronounced Thames River.
1: That's for the stomach, isn't it?
0: I shall leap into the Thames River.
1: Look, you jump in the river you like, and I'll jump in the one I like. Well, enough of this one-night stuff. Let's play You Bet Your Life. Wilson, you can wake up now.
3: Oh, I started out in Mason City, Iowa, and I was...
1: Now we're ready to play You Bet Your Life. And I see you've chosen first names of famous movie stars. I'll give you the last name. You supply the first name. Now, how much are you going to bet on the first question?
3: We'll bet the whole 20. Okay, Miss Bankhead?
0: Press on, Meredith.
1: Are you referring to his pants? Okay, for $20. What's his first name? His last name is Raines.
3: Claude.
1: Right, Claude Raines.
0: That's exactly what I was going to say, my pet. You took the words right out of my mouth.
1: Okay, you now have $40. How much will you bet?
3: $40.
1: For $40, her last name was Palmer.
3: Lily.
1: That's right. Lily Palmer.
0: Exactly what I was going to say, my sweet. You see, you beat me to it by just...
1: And how much will you bet now? You have $80.
3: I'll bet you $80.
1: All right, for $80, his last name is Clift.
3: Montgomery.
1: Correct, Montgomery Clift. You now have $160.
0: I was about to say that, Mr. Wilson. You're too quick for me.
3: All right, you take the next one. Let's bet the whole thing.
0: All right.
1: Very well. All right, now for $320, the movie actor whose last name is Stewart. What's his first name?
0: I know, James.
1: I'm sorry, you lose. It's Thames.

0: For our next couple, Groucho, we selected from our audience a plantation owner and a young singer, Mr. Ezio Pinza, Miss Jane Powell. Folks, beat Groucho Marx.
1: A plantation owner and a young singer. Miss Powell, you're the plantation owner?
2: No, I'm the young singer.
3: I am the plantation owner.
1: Oh, do you plant taters and do you plant cotton?
3: I do.
1: I now pronounce you Old Man River. Now, Miss Powell, what does a pretty girl like you do for a living?
2: I work for MGM.
1: I can't hear you. Would you mind stepping a little closer to the microphone? On second thought, forget the microphone. Just step a little closer to the quizmaster.
2: Well, which is which?
1: Well, the microphone... The microphone has more holes in the head. Now, Miss Powell, as you know, this is a quiz program. So, what are you doing after the show?
2: I'm busy.
1: Let me put it this way. I can get you into pictures.
2: Oh, I'm already in pictures.
1: Well, let me put it this way. Can you get me into pictures?
3: I am a plantation owner.
1: Haven't you sold that thing yet? Oh, yes. Do you plant taters and do you plant cotton?
3: That's right.
1: Well, then that...

0: soon forgotten.
1: So let's forget about you and get back to Miss Powell. Miss Powell, how old are you?
2: 19.
1: You call that old? Which brings us to Mr. Pinzer. Is that the way you pronounce it?
3: That is right. Ezio Pinzer.
1: How's that again?
3: Ezio. E-Z-I-O. Ezio. Pinzer. P as in Peter. I-N-Z-A. Ezio Pinzer.
1: Tell me, Tom, you must have had a very... You must have had a very interesting background. Now, tell us something about yourself. Don't you think Miss Powell is a beautiful girl?
3: Yes, I do. But I thought you wanted to talk about my background.
1: Well, with a background like Miss Powell standing around, we should talk about yours. Oh, well, what is your background? How'd you start out?
3: I started out in Italy as a professional bicycle rider. Then I was with the opera in Milano. Then I went to the Metropolitan Opera in New York, and then I became plantation owner in South Pacific.
1: Couldn't hold a job, eh? Well, all right now. We're ready to play You Bet Your Life. I see you have chosen songs for your category. Cowards. Now, you have $20 between you to bet. Miss Powell has 17, and Tom, you have 3. Now, I'll sing the beginning of a song, and you have to finish it. Ready? How much of your 20 will you bet?
2: We'll bet $10.
1: Very well. For $10, sing the rest of the song that starts out this way. One.
2: Is that all you're going to sing of?
1: That's all. One. And no hints from the audience, please.
3: I know what that is.

0: No, I'm sorry, but that's the wrong answer to the song that starts with one. The song I was thinking of was Wonder Who's Kissing Her Now. Now you have $10 left. How much of the 10 do you want to bet?
1: All of it.
0: All right, finish the song that starts with Sweet.
1: Sweet?
0: That's right, Sweet.
1: Oh, I've got it.

0: Rocco, come over here. I love you, Billy.
1: No. I'm sorry, but you're wrong. You're wrong.
2: Wrong? But what is the song that starts with three?
1: What's that?
2: What is the song that starts with three?
1: She can't wait till she gets back. I'm sorry, but you're wrong. I'm going to keep saying that.
2: Wrong? But what is the song that starts with sweet?
1: Candy and cake. I'm sorry you lost all your money, but for being such good sports, I'm going to give you each a DeSoto Plymouth car and a lifetime supply of money. Better luck next time.
0: Come over here, Groucho. For an hour and a half, you've been bouncing through this show, darling.
1: I hope your check doesn't do the same.
0: You say I don't know about you.
1: I don't know about you, but the rest of my script is blank white paper.
0: Yes, we're a little short.
1: Yes, we're a little short, folks, so hello. I could fill in here. Would you like to have me sing another song?
0: Oh, no, my pet, I don't think so.
1: You don't like my singing?
0: Well, you must admit that singing is not your fort.
1: I wish Knox were my fort.
0: Well, that's the sort of thing you do best, Groucho, jokes. You've heard the old saying, shoemaker, stick to your last.
1: No, how does it go?
0: Well, that's it, though. It means you should stick to what you do best.
1: I see. What are you doing after the show?
0: Darling, you don't seem to understand. I mean, you're a divine comedian, but your singing voice, really, Groucho.
1: I wasn't going to bring this up, but as long as we have blank white paper here, I heard you sing on the show last week.
0: Oh, do you mean when I sang Give My Regards to Broadway?
1: I've got news for you. Broadway refused them. And Herald Square turned him down, too. Now, don't go talking about my voice. How about your voice?
0: Just a minute, Costello. Critics everywhere...
1: Have you been at it all this time?
0: I certainly have. Everywhere they've said that I have a sterling voice.
1: Flatware, eh?
0: Me flat?
1: Okay, meet me at Me Flat right after the show.
0: After all, darling, I just wrote an article on music in this month's Flair magazine. An article about Louis Armstrong. Why should I discuss music with you?
1: I started out with the Metropolitan Opera Company in New York. A prize in each and every package, and if you hold the little ring after the light...
0: Well, I'll leave it to Meredith Wilson. He should know. He's a musician. Meredith, my sweet, come here. Tell me the truth. Now, what did you think of my singing last week? Be brutally frank.
3: Brutal.
0: Well, darling, if you'd only played in the right key.
3: Well, if you'd let me have your key.
0: I give my key to no man.
3: Well, Miss Bankhead, how can I play the song for you if I don't know what key it's in?
0: Well, no one has ever complained to my voice before. I wish you'd hear me in the shower.
1: And this is the dame who'd give her a key to no man.
0: Now, do me a favor, Meredith. Would you ask your orchestra if they would play Give My Regards to Broadway? I want to sing it again right now. Now, just to prove a point to Mr. Moss.
3: Certainly. Gentlemen, would you play Give My Regards to Broadway for Miss Bankhead? She wants to sing it again to prove a point to Mr. Marks.
4: Oh, no.
0: Boys, for me.
4: All right, darling.

0: Oh, darlings, until next week, when you'll come to see you from the Citizen of New York.
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2: Well, you didn't tell me. Did you make any New Year's resolutions?
3: Oh, sure.
2: What are they?
3: You're not supposed to tell, are you?
2: Oh, sure.
3: I know when I can tell. In fact, that's part of the resolution. To tell millions and millions more people that the solid silver with beauty that lives forever is international sterling.

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0: Since the dawn of recorded history, mankind has greeted the arrival of the new year with celebrations and rejoicing. 5,000 years ago, on New Year's Eve, a famous Egyptian said... And so it goes. A new year is born, and the old year takes its place on the pages of history. And in everybody's mind is an acute awareness of the passage of time.
1: Did we get any 1949 calendars yet, Harriet?
2: Oh, if you mean the ones in the garage, it's over there on the table.
1: Oh, yeah. Hey, look, they're using a different girl this year. She isn't wearing much for January, is she? Wonder how she keeps warm.
2: Well, those looks you're giving her must help a little.
1: Hey, look here. Take a look at February. See, things start to get interesting. She's taking off her gloves.
2: When you get to June, don't expect anything. I tore that one out. You want more coffee?
1: Yeah, thanks. You know, I have a feeling 1949 is going to be a very nice year.
2: Started off very well.
1: Yeah, I thought so. In fact, that was one of the best New Year's Eve parties I've ever been to.
2: Mm-hmm. It was a lot of fun. There's only one thing I didn't like about it. I don't like the idea of teaming the men against the women.
1: Oh, you mean in the word game?
2: Mm-hmm.
1: Well, naturally, you didn't like it because the wives lost.
2: Well, no, not that. I just don't think it's fair to make the wives compete against their husbands.
1: Well, I understand how you feel. We really trounced you, didn't we?
2: Well, if you put it that way, maybe we just didn't try as hard as the men.
1: Oh, sure, that's the answer. You let us win. The wives were so much in love with their husbands that you let us win.
2: I didn't say that. I simply said that maybe we didn't try as hard as you men.
1: Oh, I don't think we tried especially hard. In fact, it seemed to me we won pretty easily. You tried hard, but we were a little smarter.
2: Now, I'm so glad to hear you say that, dear. Some of the girls thought we made it too obvious.
1: No, no. You fooled me completely.
3: Hi, Mom.
4: Hi, Pop.
3: Hi.
1: Hello, boys. Boys, let me give you a word of fatherly advice. Never let yourselves get drawn into competition with girls.
3: Guys, Pop, you don't think we play with girls, do you?
4: Oh, no. What about the spelling match?
2: When was that?
3: Oh, he means at the school Christmas party. We stood the girls in the spelling match.
1: Oh, and naturally the girls didn't try very hard, so the boys won hands down.
3: Oh, no, they beat the pants off us.
4: Gee, I don't remember that part.
1: The girls actually won fair and square?
3: Yeah, they were just too much for us. We didn't stand a chance.
1: Oh, I'm surprised, David. That's no attitude to take. Let's examine just why the girls won. Is it because they're brighter than you? No. More alert? No. Have more knowledge? No.
3: Isn't that funny? I would have said yes to all those things.
1: Well, let's get to the real reason the girls won.
4: I know. Girls don't have as much to worry about as we do.
2: Well, not only that. Maybe you were just being nice to the girls and tried to lose the spelling match.
3: We didn't have to try to lose. It was the easiest thing I've ever done.
4: I don't like girls anyway.
3: Ricky's a little sore on account of what happened at Susie Dunkel's party. The girls insisted on playing post office.
4: Fully.
2: Sounds like you boys had quite a party.
3: Julie Thornberry said she had a letter for Ricky. She sure canceled his stamp.
4: Yeah. Why does she want to kiss me? She's got a cat. Let her kiss that.
3: Come to think of it, the girls won all the prizes at that party, too.
4: Of all the dopey games, pin the tail on the donkey. Fooey.
3: No wonder you didn't like it. Next time, don't insist on being the donkey.
1: Well, don't worry about it, boys. As soon as the girls get a little older, they'll let you boys win all the prizes. See, that's a little trick that the women use to make the men think they're smarter. At least that's what your mother says.
3: Not much sense in being a boy these days, is there? Come on, Rick. Let's throw the ball around.
2: You know, it might be fun to have a spelling match at our next party.
1: Oh, sure. And I suppose the wives would just murder the poor husbands. I tell you what I'll do. I'll give you a word right now you can't spell. An easy one, too. Spell... Glockenspiel.
2: Glockenspiel? Glockenspiel? Was I wrong? Huh? Was I right? Well, all right, how do you spell Glockenspiel?
1: Well, let's be fair. Don't give me the same word. Oh, hello, Barney.
5: Care to join me in carrying out this barrel of ashes?
1: No, thanks. You sure keeping the basement cleaned up? The New Year's resolution?
5: In a way. Catherine made it for me.
1: Women are sure hard to understand.
5: Ah, it's impossible.
1: Harriet and I were talking about the New Year's Eve party, you know, over at the Randolphs.
5: Oh, did you get a little lecture, too?
1: No. Harriet and I were just talking about the games we played.
5: I should think she'd want to keep that quiet. Women didn't win a darn thing. Pretty solid proof of male superiority, I'd say.
1: I know this is perfectly silly, Thorny, but has it ever occurred to you that women might lose to men on purpose?
5: You have a fever, Oz?
1: No, I'm serious. Women are pretty strange. They might just do a thing like that, you know, just to make the husbands feel superior. Sort of butter us up.
5: Well, that doesn't make sense, Oz. At least not right after Christmas.
1: Well, and how do you explain the fact that women are such good losers? They lose all the time and they still smile.
5: Oh, look, Oz, women lose, they smile. But they have their own little ways of getting even with us for beating them. They're clever, Oz, devilishly clever. I beat Catherine a little game of gin rummy the other night, and what did she do? Turned off my side of the electric blanket, and I nearly froze to death.
1: Maybe you're right. I wonder if that was just Harriet's way of getting even with me, you know, trying to make me think the girl's lost on purpose.
5: Well, there's no doubt about it, Oz. And the dangerous part of it is it's little things like that that cause a man to lose control of the reins in his own home.
1: Oh, Thorny, I don't think it's that important.
5: Okay, Oz. But if I were you, I'd get the upper hand again before it's too late. The husband has got to keep control of the household. Why don't you go in there and involve Harriet in some sort of competition and beat her fair and square?
1: Say, maybe you're right. Certainly can't do any harm. No, I'll just challenge her to some sort of a contest and beat her.
5: Right.
1: Now, what's something I'm sure to win at?
5: Yeah. How about growing a mustache faster than she can?
1: Barney, it's got to be something she has a chance at. See, I know checkers. It's a good game, and I don't think she's ever played it. By golly, Thorny, I'll prove to her I'm a better man than she is. Harriet?
2: Yes, dear?
1: How about a little game of checkers?
2: Oh, I have to do the dishes, dear.
1: Oh, come on. Just one game of checkers.
2: All right, we'll play kitchen checkers. You take the dirty saucers, and I'll take the dirty cups, and we'll move them around the dishpan.
1: I don't understand, Harriet. I happen to feel like a little competition. I'll bet I can toss a penny closer to the edge of the linoleum than you can.
2: I don't want to play games, dear.
1: You mean you don't want to be beaten? You must have seen my high school yearbook. Probably read how good I was at pitching pennies.
2: Here, why don't you have a cookie? That'll keep you quiet.
1: Oh, boy, chocolate. Why don't you have one, too?
2: They do look good.
1: I could eat a dozen of them.
2: So could I.
1: I'll bet I can eat more cookies than you can.
2: I'll bet you can, too. Are you trying to draw me into some sort of competition?
1: Not necessarily. How about some ping pong?
2: No, thanks, dear.
1: I'll give you an advantage. I'll play left-handed.
2: No, thanks.
1: I'll play blindfolded.
2: No, thanks.
1: Without a paddle.
2: No.
1: Doubled up with my head between my legs. I'll be the ball.
2: No, dear.
1: Well, I don't blame you. It is sort of useless for a woman to compete with a man.
2: Yes, it is, dear.
1: You mean you don't disagree with that statement I just made?
2: No, I think you're right.
1: Well, let's shake hands. That's it. Now put your foot against my foot, like this. Now, this is what's known as Indian hand wrestle.

0: You want another pillow under your head?
1: No, thanks.
0: You want to sit over here in your easy chair?
1: No, thank you, dear. I'm very comfortable lying here on the couch.
0: You aren't angry with me, are you?
1: Why should I be? You didn't throw me. I slipped.
0: I'm sorry. That soap just squished out of my hand when you grabbed me. I hope you didn't loosen a vertebrae.
1: I landed right on the base of my spine, the lower part. It could have pushed my spinal column right straight up. I'd have one horn on my head.
0: Would you like me to fill up your hot water bottle again?
1: No, thanks. I haven't finished drinking this yet. What are you knitting?
0: A pair of socks.
1: Is it difficult to knit a pair of socks?
0: Not once you've learned. You aren't thinking of taking it up, are you?
1: Just making conversation. Just for the fun of it, show me how you do it. Just give me an idea.
0: Well, roughly, it's like this. You take one needle and loop the yarn over like this. Then you slide it off. That's knit. And then you reverse the process like this. And then slide these loops off. That's purl.
1: Hand it to me. I'll show you how fast I pick up stuff.
0: Oh, careful.
1: Just loop it over like this. Then you slide these off. Where did everything go?
0: Yeah, that was fast, dear. It took me an hour to do what you undoed in 2 seconds.
1: What did I do?
0: You unraveled it.
1: Certainly is delicate. How does it stay together in a sweater? You know, I never realized what nerve it takes for a woman to wear a sweater. How long did it take me to knit a pair of socks?
0: Too long. Give the needles back there.
1: Oh, sure. I couldn't possibly knit a pair of socks as fast as you could.
0: Well, of course you couldn't.
1: I was hoping you'd say that.
0: What do you mean?
1: I think we've got ourselves a little contest.
0: Oh, Ozzy, you couldn't...
1: Shall we begin? Just get me some needles. All I want you to do is show me how it's done, and I may as well warn you, be prepared for a fight. When I was at Boy Scout camp, I learned to make a straw hat in 1 hour.
0: But, Ozzy, that isn't like making a sock.
1: It looked like one.
0: Well, I'll show you how, dear, but let's not make it a contest.
1: I'm afraid I might finish my sock sooner than you'll finish yours.
0: No, I'm afraid you might knit yourself into a bag and suffocate.
1: What irony. Beating Harriet at her own game. This will prove, beyond a shadow of a doubt, that men are superior to women.

Flash, who's superior, men or women? Now, there's an argument I don't want any part of. No, sir. Instead, let you and I have a little discussion about prices. 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

0: See that man, the one so seriously engrossed in the work before him? That's Ozzie Nelson, one-time holder of the title Man. You know what's running through his mind? He's wondering which is the superior towel in the bathroom, his or hers. At present, he's engaged in a bitter struggle, the struggle of a man determined to maintain his dignity and to preserve his rightful place as head of the household. Note the square jaw, the steely blue eyes, the look of determination, the look of a man ready to fight. A fair fight, yes, but a tough one.
1: Knit one, purl one. Knit one, purl one. Knit one, purl... Come on in, Barney.
2: Knit I just one. Came over... Well, Mother McCree.
1: I'm knitting.
2: Oh. Are you expecting a cuddly little visitor?
1: No, I wasn't, but as long as you're here, sit down.
2: I know it's January, but if you want some strawberries, I'll go get them for you.
1: Don't make fun of me, Barney. You suggested I get into a contest with Harriet, and this is it. A sock knitting contest. Push the book over closer, will you, Thorny?
2: Oh, knitting instructions. Item one, knit. Item two, purl. What are you doing, Oz? Item one or item two?
1: Item three, untangling the mess. See. Move hands together, keeping needles and fingers in motion. That's it. Knit one, purl one. Knit one, purl one. Needles working harmoniously, action of the fingers nicely synchronized. Knit one, purl one. Knit one, purl one. How do you like that, Thorny?
2: Oh, that's very good, Oz. Now let's see you try it with the yarn.
1: See, that's the trouble. It works perfectly till I try it with the yarn.
2: Yeah. Well, try it again. Maybe I can find out what's wrong.
1: Well, just follow me along in the book there. Now, I grasp the yarn with my left hand. I slip the needle through the loop. Now, with the right hand, I pull the yarn over the left and slip the needle through. Now, I cross the yarn over the right hand and slip the needle through.
2: Now what?
1: Now, if you'll untie my hands, I'll continue. Happens every time.
2: Yeah, let me see what it says here.
1: It says, hey, wait a minute. Yeah, I think I see what I'm doing wrong. Through, over, slide. Under, through, slide. Say, I've got it. Knit one, purl one.
2: That's the old fight.
1: Knit one,
2: purl one. Knit one, purl one.
1: It's just sort of a knack.
2: Knit one, purl one. Knit one, prove, Oz, I knew you could do it. Atta girl, Oz, old
1: boy. Look at me, Thorny.
2: Come on, Oz, keep going. Knit one.
1: Knit one.
2: Purl one.
1: Purl one.
2: Knit one. Purl one.
1: Knit one. Purl one. Knit. Item three again. It's no use, Thorny. Just look at this
2: mess. Oh, don't give up now, Oz. You were doing great.
1: Well, I'll give it one more try. Through here, loop over the yarn, slide the needle down. Under here, over there. Easy does it. Knit one, purl one. Knit one, purl one.
2: Yeah!
1: Knit one, purl one.
2: Oh, you're a devil
1: knit
2: with those
1: one,
2: needles.
1: Purl. So you're sitting on my ball of yarn.
2: Oh, sorry, I wondered what that was moving around.
1: Knit one, purl one.
2: Knit one, purl one.
1: Knit one, purl one.
2: That's it. Good boy.
1: Knit one, purl one.
2: Keep it up, Oz.
1: Knit one, purl one.
2: I have to go.
1: See you later.
2: Do not give up.
1: I won't purl one.
2: So long, Ozzie.
1: Goodbye. Thorny, Knit two, purl two.
3: Hi, Pop.
1: Knit. Oh, hi, fellows. I didn't hear you come in.
3: What are you doing, Pop?
1: Now, that's a silly question. See these needles flying? What does it look like I'm doing?
3: Bleeding to death.
1: Hand me one of those Band-Aids. I happen to be knitting a pair of socks.
3: What part of the sock is that you're working on? Gee, it isn't the toe, and it doesn't look like the heel.
1: Well, it started out to be the heel, but it was a little too small, so I decided to make it the toe, but it was a little too big, so it's going to be the coin pocket.
3: The coin pocket? I never heard of socks with coin pockets.
1: Well, I think these will have them. Anyway, neatness doesn't count in the contest.
3: What contest, Pop?
1: Oh, it's just a little contest your mother and I are having to see who can knit a pair of socks faster.
3: See, David? Pop's just like me.
1: What do you mean, Ricky?
3: Oh, he's been challenging all the girls to games ever since they beat us in the spelling match.
1: Oh?
3: He even challenged Mary Benson to Indian hand wrestling.
1: Oh, really? What happened?
3: I slipped. I bet Mom will be awful embarrassed if you beat her, huh, Pop?
1: Oh, I don't think so, David.
3: You think she'll cry?
1: Don't be silly. Your mother doesn't cry.
3: Oh, yes, she does, Pop. She cries sometimes, but she never lets you see her. Is that because she loves you so much, Pop?
1: Well, I suppose so.
4: I don't think she'll cry this time. She'll feel awful bad, but she's brave, boy. I wish I was as brave as Mom.
3: Ricky was even crying in the movies the other day.
4: Oh, yeah, wise guy?
1: No, look, boys, you don't understand this. You see, I'm not trying to make your mother cry. This is just a little friend. Oh, darn these needles. Hand me another one of those Band-Aids, will you? Two of them. I think it went clear through.

0: you bother?
1: David, don't startle me like that. Go back to bed.
0: Where are you going?
1: Downstairs.
0: Did you hear a burglar?
1: If I had, I wouldn't be going downstairs. I'll tell you a little secret. I've been thinking things over, and I'm going down to do a little work on your mother's knitting. See, I want to make sure she wins. After all, I don't want to make her cry.
0: You're going to knit on her socks to help her?
1: Well, yes. Something wrong?
0: No, I guess not. You sure do get yourself in some tough spots, don't you, Pop? That's the third time you've yawned this morning, dear. Didn't you sleep well last night?
1: Not too well. I dreamt I was knitting. I'm awful tired of knitting, Harriet. I'm willing to admit defeat.
0: Oh, no, dear. The way you catch on to things, I'll bet you're way ahead of me.
1: No, not a chance. In fact, I'll bet if we take a look at what you've knitted so far and what I've knitted so far, we'll find you're way, way ahead.
0: Okay, let's take a look. Let's see, where did I leave my knitting when I went to bed last night?
1: Right there on the windowsill. I wonder where I left mine.
0: In the piano bench.
1: Oh, yeah, that's right. See, here we are. See, take a look at mine. It's all done.
0: Well, it's wonderful, dear. And look at mine. It's only half. All done.
1: Well, I knew. That is, I thought you,
0: this
1: mean...
0: This is very strange. My sock looks terrible. I don't knit like this.
1: Oh, I don't think it looks so bad. It
0: looks like a wool funnel.
1: What do you expect? I couldn't turn on any lights. I had to knit in the kitchen with the refrigerator door open.
0: What are you trying to say?
1: Well, I just came downstairs for a little bite to eat, and I happened to have my knitting needles with me, and... What about my sock? It looks pretty darn good.
0: Good. It looks excellent.
1: You didn't by any chance come down last night for a little snack, did you?
0: No, I didn't, dear. I came down to finish your socks.
1: Why did you want to finish my socks?
0: Because I wanted you to win. Why did you finish my socks?
1: Because I wanted you to win. Isn't this silly? Oh,
0: darling, what a beautiful thought. You wanted me to win.
1: No, I'm just a softie, I guess. But don't give me credit. It was really the boys. They sort of shamed me into it. In fact, they even suggested that if I won, you might start... What's the matter?
0: Well, it was so thoughtful of you, dear. I'm sorry. I think I'm going to cry.
1: No.
2: Mom, what's the matter?
0: Nothing, boys.
3: How can you cry?
2: Oh, I see. You won after all, huh, Pop?
1: No, I didn't. Your mother's laughing.
0: No,
1: she's crying because she's happy. Boys, no, boys.

0: Ozzie and Harriet will be back in just a moment. You know, I think Ozzie should have stuck to the strictly masculine pursuits and let Harriet handle the feminine. There's no doubt about it. Things work out better that way.
1: Well, maybe, Mr. Smith. But what would you say if I told you that my husband was the one who chose the silver for our home? It was international sterling silver, too. And what I think is the most beautiful sterling pattern of all. Prelude.
0: Well, I'd say that your husband is a man who has a fine appreciation for beautiful things. There's no lovelier solid silver in the world than that created by International Sterling, you know. Every piece is artist-designed, as carefully finished as a rare jewel. And that Prelude pattern certainly is one of International's loveliest designs.
1: Not too plain, not too fancy. It's just right for that delicate flower ornament. And we were pretty happy about the price of Prelude, too, Mr. Smith. Imagine buying anything these days that hasn't gone sky high.
0: International Sterling is a wonderful value, all right. Its prices haven't gone up in 4 years.
1: Why, we figured we saved about $20 by getting 8-piece settings in International Sterling's Prelude pattern rather than some other sterling. Honestly, I think every woman ought to take a look at International Sterling patterns right away.
0: Ah, words of wisdom from one who knows. See your International Sterling dealer tomorrow, folks. See the solid silver with beauty that lives forever. Famous International Sterling.
2: I think it was a wonderful idea for us to call the contest off, don't you?
3: Oh, sure. By calling it off, it makes it a draw.
2: That's right. And definitely proves once and for all that men are superior to women.
3: Now, just a minute. You didn't win.
2: Oh, yes, I did. For 13 years, I've been trying to get you to knit me a pair of wool socks. And now, by tricking you into this contest, I'm finally going to get a pair.
3: Oh, dear, I didn't tell you, did I?
2: Tell me what?
3: I promised this pair of socks to Thorny.
2: You mean after I slaved over that pair of socks and worked my poor fingers to the bone, he gets them?
3: Oh, yes. As a matter of fact, when he came over yesterday morning, he said he wished he could think of some way to get them knitted faster.
2: So that's why he gave me all that encouragement. Where are my knitting needles?
3: What are you going to do, dear?
2: You see this ugly, contorted mass of sock I've knitted?
3: Oh, I don't know, dear. It might fit somebody.
2: Oh, yes. It'll fit anybody who happens to wear a size 23 shoe and has a quarter-inch ankle. I'm going to knit a mate, and I'll give them to Thorny. He'll wear them. They'll cut off his blood supply at the ankles. His feet will be like icebergs. His wife will divorce him. He'll be a ruined man. What revenge? Knit one, pearl one. Knit one.
0: Tune in again next week to another adventure of Ozzie and Harriet, starring Ozzie Nelson and Harriet Hilliard.
3: And remember, the solid silver with beauty that lives forever is International Sterling.
2: Yes, Harriet, the solid silver with beauty that lives forever is International Sterling.
0: Appearing in support of Ozzie and Harriet were John Brown, Tommy Bernard, and Henry Blair. Original music was composed and conducted by Billy May. This program originates in the Hollywood studios of the National Broadcasting Company and is also broadcast over the Trans-Canada Network of the Canadian Broadcasting Corporation. This is Vern Smith speaking.
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0: You know, there's a saying that opposites attract. And I live with an opposite. My friend Irma. Now, don't get me wrong, I love that girl, but where Irma is concerned, the question is, how far can the opposite go? By the time we went to the movies, and right in the middle of the show, I noticed Irma reading. Irma, I said, why are you reading instead of looking at the screen? And she said,
1: well, everybody tells me the book is better than the picture.
0: But who am I to complain? Irma gets along with everybody, even her boss.
2: John J. Clyde, attorney at law. Miss Peterson speaking. Oh, he's busy on the other phone, but I'll give him the message. Yes? Important? Urgent? Matter of life and death? Oh, yes, I've got it all down. I'll tell him immediately. Gee, I got it all down except for one thing. I should have asked who it was. Oh, well, all in a day's work. There'll be other calls. And now to finish this dictation. Dear Miss Irma Peterson. Isn't that strange? Someone with a name just like mine. This is to inform you that you are fired. Oh, that poor Miss Peterson.
3: Miss Peterson?
2: Yes, Mr. Clyde.
3: Did you read that letter? You're fired.
2: Me?
3: Yes, yes, you.
2: But the letter said, Dear Miss Peterson. He never called me dear before. It just shows you, the minute you let the boss get familiar with you, you're out of a job.
3: Miss Peterson, will you please go?
2: All right, but I don't think it's fair.
3: Fair? Miss Peterson, for the life of me, I don't know what goes on in that head of yours when I give you legal dictation.
2: Was something wrong?
3: Wrong? Why, if I hadn't checked the last batch of letters you typed, Senator Adams would be lobbying in Reno with Mrs. Park, and I would be suing President Truman for a divorce. Now get out. You're through. You're fired.
2: Then there's no hope for a raise?
3: Raise, Miss Peterson, will you please go?
2: Oh, all right, but don't think I'm worried about losing my job. You see, I don't have to work. I have a roommate who will take care of me because she's got a steady job and works for her boyfriend, so she can never get fired.
0: Richard Vinelander Investments, Miss Stacy speaking. Yes, yes, I'll check on it immediately. Richard, Mr. Gerard just called.
4: Forget Mr. Gerard, Jane. Say, what's this nonsense about you resigning from your job?
0: Well, Richard, I think my letter of resignation speaks for itself.
4: But why?
0: Richard, I've come to the conclusion that it's better to be the boss's wife and worry about the secretary than be the secretary and worry about being the boss's wife.
4: Jane, our personal life has nothing to do with our business relationship.
0: Richard, I'm sorry. In this case, it does. In fact, your entire office force is getting a new occupational disease. Keyhole squat and transomitis. Every time I come out of your office, somebody's either standing up or getting down.
4: That's just idle office gossip.
0: Well, it's embarrassing both to me and to you, and it's bound to reach the ears of your father, Richard, so I quit.
4: But how will you make a living, Jane?
0: Well, fortunately, Irma has a good, steady job. She'll take care of me like another one. Well, 6 o'clock came, and I said goodbye to Richard. I went home feeling pretty low, but not as low as I might have felt if Mr. Phillips in the office across the hall hadn't stopped me. He gave me some extra work that I could do for him at home. Won't keep me in sables, but at least I won't be a burden on Irma. In fact, I don't think I'll even tell her. I'll just get my old typewriter from the closet and I'll start working tonight.
2: Jane? Oh, she's not home yet. Well, that's good. I won't tell her I lost my job until I've had a chance to talk it over with Al. He always knows the right thing to do.
0: Oh, hello, Irma.
2: Hi, Jane.
0: How'd things go today at the office, Irma?
2: Pretty good. How'd things go with you, Jane?
0: Pretty good. What's new with you?
2: Nothing. What's new with you?
0: Nothing. As long as we're speaking about nothing, where's Al? I haven't seen him for quite a while.
2: Oh, Al's working. He's got a job.
0: Al's working. When did he start?
1: tomorrow.
0: Tomorrow? Well, why hasn't he been around?
1: Well, he's been staying in bed all week preparing for it.
0: Al working. You know the age of miracles has come to pass? Honey, I'm going to go down to the drugstore for a minute, and by the way, I may keep you up late tonight because I'm going to do some extra work.
1: Well, Jean, I wouldn't do that. You know the old saying, all work and no play makes Jack a dull boy. And Richard would be jealous if he found out about Jack.
0: Huh? Well, I'll keep it a secret.
1: Gee, now that Al has a job, maybe he'll accept my proposal. Come in.
5: Hiya, chicken.
1: Oh, hello, Al. I didn't expect you so early.
5: I had to get out of bed. The landlady wanted to change the linen.
1: Al, how's your new job working out?
5: Perfect. I quit.
1: But you haven't started yet.
5: Honey, I've been thinking it over. I go to work, right? Somebody has to pack my lunch, so I marry you. They work me like a dog. I come home, I'm irritable. We quarrel, then we fight. First thing you know, we're throwing things at each other. Finally, you get hit, you fall to the floor crying. No, Irma, no. For a little thing like a job, it ain't worth it to make you miserable.
1: Yeah. You're a real gentleman. Any other fellow would take the job and make me miserable.
5: Well, I'm glad you see it my way, kid.
1: Oh, I do, Al. Gee, it's a small world, isn't it?
5: What do you mean, it's a small world?
1: Oh, the day before you quit your job, I get fired.
5: Fired? What happened, chicken? Did the boss get fresh?
1: Oh, no, Al. Everything between us was strictly Potomac.
5: Chicken, this is a problem. We gotta find the answer.
1: Well, the important thing to me, Al, is not to be a burden to Jane.
5: Honey, I know exactly how you feel. All we gotta do is promote some ready capital for you.
1: Well, gee, Al, how do you do that?
5: Well, there are several ways. You can go to the bank and borrow on your collateral, or you can take the collateral right to a hock shop and cut out the middleman.
1: Gee, pawn things?
5: Uh-huh. Now, what have you got of value that could get you ready money?
1: Well, the only expensive things I own are the ones you've given me. Like that plaster statue of Venus de Milo with a clock in her stomach. I'd hate to part with that, though, because you said it was imported.
5: Oh, certainly it was imported, honey. Because don't you remember when I gave it to you? I told you it was plaster of Paris. Came from France, you know. But that's too sentimental. What else?
1: Well, of course, Al, if it's necessary, there's that 10-carat diamond ring you gave me. You said that was worth thousands.
5: I bought at the peak. The way the diamond market has collapsed today, we'd be lucky to get a buck for it.
1: Well, there's my red silk World's Fair pillow.
5: Nothing.
1: Half a Mahjong set.
5: Half of nothing.
1: Jane's typewriter.
5: Hold it, chicken. You don't have to go any further. You got a gold mine there. We'll pawn the typewriter.
1: But, Al, do you think we'd be doing the right thing, pawning Jane's typewriter?
5: Chicken, that's finance. You gotta take chances. How do you think the rich get rich?
1: They buy everything wholesale.
5: No, honey. They invest their money and make it work for them. Give me the phone.
1: Well, who are you gonna call?
5: Who am I gonna call? The one man who can make us rich. Joe. Hello, Joe? Al. Why didn't I call you? I was considering a job. All right, Joe, stop yelling. I've seen the error of my ways. Joe, gonna pawn a typewriter. We'll have some ready cash. What do you have that's a good investment? The Brooklyn Bridge. No, Joe. This is for personal friends. Uh-huh. Uh-huh. Mm-hmm. Uh-huh. Sounds like a big deal. I'll be right over and bring the dough.
0: Well, I finished my shopping, bought my typewriter ribbon, and when I get back to the apartment, I'm going to take a nice warm bath and get down to work. And since it looks as if I'll be able to pay my own way, I might as well tell Irma about losing my job. So I told her, and she said, huh? Yes, honey. Why should you seem so startled at the news? Gee, I hope you don't think I'll be a burden on you just because I haven't got a steady job.
1: Oh, no, Jane, you're my friend. You can share my clothes and my perfume and If you want, you can even share Al with me.
0: Don't overdo it, kid.
1: Oh, Jane, I don't want you to worry about losing your job. Relax. You can lean on me like the Rock of Gibraltar.
0: Thanks, honey. I appreciate it.
1: Oh, I know you do, because I know what it means to a girl to know she's living with a rock.
0: Thank you, sweetie, but you won't have to share the entire burden, because tonight I'm getting out my old typewriter and start working to pay my share. By the way, where's the typewriter?
1: Huh?
0: The typewriter. You know the one. Oh, I know. It's in the closet. Well, I guess I'll go and take my bath. Later I'm going to type. Honey, would you mind getting the typewriter out for me and putting in the ribbon?
1: Huh?
0: Irma, I'm only mentioning the fact that I want to use the typewriter, and you keep saying, huh? Why these huns?
1: Huh?
0: Well, it's been a privilege to sit in on this conversation. If you'll excuse me, I think I'll go and take a bath.
1: Oh, Jane, honey, be careful and try not to splash any water on the floor. It's still dinner time, and the man downstairs may be eating dinner.
0: Okay. Okay, I'll take it easy.
1: Now, come in.
5: Hiya, chickens.
1: Shh, Jane's taking a bath.
5: Again? That day makes up holidays.
1: Oh, Al, something terrible has happened. Jane's out of work.
5: This is disgusting. What kind of people am I mingling with?
1: Well, but something else terrible has happened. Jane needs a typewriter.
5: When?
1: Well, she's going to want to use it right after she finishes her bath.
5: Oh, well, don't worry, baby. Saw Joe. Gave him the cash I got from pawning the typewriter to invest. The money's working for us. All we got to do is sit here so that when Jane comes out of the bathroom, we can tell her she's welcome. That must be Joe with the good news. Honey, stretch out your arms. I want to measure you for a mink coat. Hello? Oh, Joe. What's the good word? Need bail? Joe, what happened? Cops broke up the game. Joe, listen. Oh, you can't talk. They're taking it all down. Understand. By the way, remember, if they ask, you never saw me before. So long.
1: Well, Al, what happened? What happened to Joe?
5: Wait till I take off my hat and bow my head, and I'll tell you.
1: Well, what is it, Al?
5: Chicken... As it must come to all men, the sheriff came to Joe.
6: And now it's the King's Men with Lud Gluskin and his orchestra and their arrangement of Little Lies of Jane.
7: I got a gal and you got none.
8: Little Liza Jane.
7: I got a gal and you got none.
8: Little Liza Jane.
7: She's so pretty, I do declare.

0: Well, it was 8 o'clock, and I decided that if I wanted to make any headway, I'd better get started with my typing. As I entered the room, Irma was reading last week's newspaper. Irma likes to read old newspapers. That way she can always predict what's already happened. I noticed that there was something different about the room. The sofa on which Irma had draped herself had been moved directly in front of the closet door in which I kept my typewriter. I said, Irma?
1: Yes, Jane?
0: Why'd you move the sofa?
1: The sofa?
0: Think fast, Irma.
1: Well...

0: phone because I don't like people talking behind my back.
1: Mm. Irma, you didn't move the sofa in front of the closet because there's something in there you don't want me to see.
0: Oh, that isn't the reason. It's because there's something in that closet I don't want you to see that isn't there.
1: Now, just let me think calmly. This is the first time in 6 months that I've wanted to use the typewriter. So what is the most logical thing to expect? Irma, where did Al pawn the typewriter?
0: Why, Jane Stacy, how can you say that? Where did Al pawn the typewriter? Al has pride. You know he'd never tell me.
1: So you let him take the one thing that I depended upon to see me through this crisis.
0: Well, don't say the one thing. Al considered everything. I was even willing to pawn the genuine pearl necklace he gave me.
1: Why didn't you?
0: Well, you know, when you take it out of the icebox, it melts.
1: Okay, Irma, okay. I was afraid of being a burden to you, but now that you've taken the tools of my trade away from me, I'm not going to get another job. I'm just going to let you support me. Irma, you can work for two.
0: Jane, I can't even work for one.
1: What do you mean?
0: I've been fired.
1: Fired? Irma, how did that happen?
0: I don't know. I'd write a letter, then I'd have to write another letter explaining what I wrote. Then my boss, Mr. Clyde, would have to write another letter apologizing for my explanation.
1: Oh, honey, well, why didn't you tell me?
0: Well, I figured two can live as cheap as none. Besides, there's Al.
1: Yeah, I see what you mean by none. Well, now I understand everything, honey, but why did you pawn the typewriter?
0: Well, we wanted to make some money to take care of you. You see, Joe had a good proposition.
1: Uh-oh, Joe again, and something no doubt happened to Joe's deal?
0: Yes, while he was dealing. Jane.
1: What?
0: Are you angry at me?
1: How could I be, darling? You were thinking, and whenever that happens, we have to be satisfied with pot luck.
2: Hiya, chicken. Hello, Janie.
1: Well, if it isn't King Midas, everything he touches turns to 3 gold balls.
2: Now, wait a minute, Janie. Don't get angry. I'm sorry for what I've done. And I realize if I was a lawyer, I would be disbarred. If I was a doctor, they'd take my license away.
1: Well, what about it?
2: Just wanted you to know you're not dealing with a professional man.
1: Oh, well, there's really no need for any explanations. I know you're sorry. I suppose it's my fault as much as anybody's. I shouldn't have quit my job in the first place. Imagine me wanting you and Irma to take care of me. You know, that's one of the silliest, most terrifying thoughts I've ever had.
0: You feel badly about losing your job, huh, Jane?
1: Well, I feel badly about quitting when I didn't have to. Now we're all in a bad financial mess. I think I'll go out and get some air and try and think this thing out.
0: Oh, this is terrible. Jane's out of work, and I'm out of work, and you're out of work, and no money coming in, and...
2: Honey, let us carefully analyze the situation and see what can be done. Now, as I see it, there are 3 things we can do. First, there's a chance of me getting a job. So we immediately go to number 2. That is your chance of getting a job. This takes us to number 3. That's Jane.
0: Well, but she quit and there's no going back now. You know, Al, once you burn your britches behind you.
2: Well, honey, you heard what Jane said. She's sorry. That girl wants to work. All right, so she's eccentric. But who are we to stand in her way?
0: Oh, but Al,
2: believe me, Irma, Jane will never be happy. Nor will we, until we get that job back for her.
0: Oh, but how? I don't even know why she quit. Maybe she had a quarrel with Richard that developed into a misunderstanding.
2: Well, there's only one way to find out. We'll call up Richard and straighten him out.
0: Oh, no, Al, I don't think that would be right.
2: Gotcha, honey. Forget it. We won't call Richard. Instead, we'll call his father.
0: That seems more logical.
2: Well, certainly. You don't deal with messenger boys. You go right to the top, honey.
0: Well, Al, do you think it'll work?
2: Can't miss. He's the top man. And when you want a job back, always go to the top man. It gives you dignity. Besides, when he throws you out, you don't feel like such a bum.
0: Well, gee, Al, I'm so glad I have you to do my thinking for me, because thinking gives me a headache. I also read that it makes your hair fall out.

0: so I try not to think too much.
1: Swell, honey.
0: Because I know you'd never be happy with a bald-headed girl with a headache.
1: Operator, I want Hilltop 58...
0: Oh, that's a long-distance call.
1: Oh, why didn't you tell me? Operator, I was cut off. Get my number back immediately. Yes, it was Hilltop 5829.
0: Yeah, I'm nervous, Al.
1: Don't be nervous, chicken. You talk to him and I'll tell you what to say. Here, take the receiver.
0: Okay, Al. Gee, wouldn't Jane be tickled if she knew what we were doing for? Hello? I'm Mr. Rhinelander II.
1: Your name is Jane Stacy and you worked for him a long time.
0: My name is Jane Stacy and I worked for you a long time. Al, I'm not Jane Stacy.
1: Never mind. Say what I tell you. You're a reliable girl, and you've been with a firm ever since it's been established.
0: I'm an established girl, and I've been with your firm ever since it's been reliable.
1: You don't... Hold it, chicken!
0: Hold it, chicken!
1: No! You're a good typist, you never make a mistake, and what is more, you go out with his son.
0: I'm a good typist, I go out with your son, what is more, I never make any mistakes.
1: You're all wet, chicken.
0: You're all wet, chicken.
1: He shouldn't have fired you.
0: Al says you shouldn't have fired me. And what is more, guess what, Al?
1: What?
0: He hung up.
1: Well, he's a busy man. But don't worry, chicken. I'm sure you made an impression on him.
2: Walking on air, I knew the only way to solve my problem was just to face it. So I called up Richard, and in 2 minutes, we both realized how foolish we'd been. Now I have the job back, and I have Richard back, and if there's anything nicer than that, Santa Claus will just have to bring it. So I couldn't wait to get back to the apartment and say, Irma.
0: Yes, Jane?
2: Irma, listen, honey, forget everything I said. Our troubles are over. I got my job back.
0: Listen to her, Al. She got her job back.
1: Little does she know who got her job back.
2: What are you two up to?
0: Oh, never mind. You'll find out, and someday you'll thank us.
2: Come in. Richard, what are you doing here?
3: I haven't any place to go. My father won't even let me in the house.
2: I don't understand.
3: Jane, why didn't you tell me you'd called my father?
2: Me?
3: I knew you were angry at me for a while, but you didn't have to tell him all those weird things. That you were established and made no mistakes when you went out with me.
2: What?
3: Well, what is more, he's still my father. You have no right to call him chicken.
1: It's getting a little stuffy in here. I think I'll drift along.
2: Do that and keep drifting. Richard, I didn't make the call. Please try to understand. I just... Oh, Irma, how could you?
0: I was only trying to help.
2: Only trying to help. Irma, if you and that fugitive from an employment office ever meddle in my affairs again, I'd... Irma, can't you see what you've done to me?
3: Jane, there's only one thing we can do. Let's go over and explain everything to my father, if only for my sake.
2: Yes, all right, Richard.
0: Oh, please, Jane, give me a chance to explain. I didn't mean any harm. I only wanted to... Oh, she's angry at me. She hates me. Oh, gee, they've all gone. I wish I were a man so I could feel like a forgotten man. But I deserve it because I made Jane unhappy. And even Al has left me. There's only one thing to do. Where's the pencil? To whom it may concern.
2: To whom it may concern. Do not drag the river for my body as I have hung myself. Signed, guess who? P.S. Don't tell Al, he worries. Richard, did you hear that?
3: Well, it's ridiculous.
2: Oh, no, it isn't, Richard. I'm terribly frightened. You don't know Irma.
3: But only someone out of her mind would do that.
2: I said you don't know Irma. Oh, Richard, what'll we do?
3: Jane, if you're really worried, I think it's best to call the police.
2: Yes, the police. You're right, Richard, the police. Oh, dear, if she'd only waited to hear the news that we'd straightened everything out with your father.
3: Now, don't worry, dear.
2: Oh, I can't help it.
3: Operator, give me police headquarters.
2: Isn't there any word from the police yet? I'm going to go out of my mind.
3: Now be calm, Jane. They'll find her.
1: I'm telling you both, you're on the wrong track. We got to use the same tactics they use with all my friends. Offer a reward.
0: Oh, heavens, I'm afraid it's too late. Oh, Irma, Irma.
2: Did someone call me?
0: Irma!
1: Chicken!
0: Oh, honey. Oh, Irma. Oh, gee. Oh, I'm so glad to see you. I never expected to see you again.
2: Neither did I.
0: Oh, listen, honey, no matter how much I yell at you, you must never toy with such ideas. We love you.
2: Well, Jane, I felt so unwanted that I wanted to... But it's all right now because, you see, before I could do anything, I met my old boss, Mr. Clyde. He begged me to come back to work.
0: Why? Didn't he hire a new girl?
2: Oh, he tried 10 of them, and they all sat around. But none of them could figure out what I wrote in the past 2 years.

0: Well, all was peaceful again. And once more, there were two breadwinners in the flat. But one thing still kind of troubled me, and so that night, after we'd said our prayers, I said to Irma, "Honey, tell me something. How did Al get the money to get my typewriter back?"
1: "He sold my genuine pearls."
0: "But you said he couldn't take them out of the icebox."
1: "I know, he sold the icebox, too."
0: Well, that's my friend Irma.

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0: Starring Marie Wilson as Irma and Kathy Lewis as Jane, with John Brown as Al and Leif Erickson as Richard. Songs were by the King's Men, with the music of Led Zeppelin and his orchestra. Ori Webster speaking. This is CBS, the Columbia Broadcasting System.

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0: Good evening, and welcome to the last in a series of The Problem with Adam Bloom. This week, I'm going to look at stress. Now, a few months ago, my girlfriend and I went on holiday to New York and San Francisco, where we had a wonderful time. However, I'd only finished 5 of the 6 episodes in this series, and the deadline was less than a week after we were due back, which meant I was either going to have to spend my entire holiday working or worrying. And then I started to stress, which only made things worse. Well, obviously, it never makes things better. No one ever listens to someone talk about their problems and says, tell me, have you tried stressing? So the question is, how do I come up with an entire episode without letting it affect my holiday? And then it hit me. Why not keep a diary of my trip? Day 1. Arrived at JFK Airport at 10 p.m. on Saturday night and got a cab into the city. Our driver asked what part of England we were from, and I said near London. He then shrugged his shoulders. I wasn't sure if that meant that he hadn't heard of London or that he hadn't heard of anywhere near London. Or that he thought we were from a place called near London and that he hadn't heard of it. We then dropped our bags off at my friend's flat that we were staying at for a few days and went out for dinner. The waitress asked what part of England we were from, and I said London. She said, I don't like London, it's too big. And I thought, well, don't go to all of it. On our way back at 2 a.m, we managed to wake up the woman who lived below us, who immediately came down to complain. I apologised profusely in my best well-spoken English accent, only to be stared at with a look that suggested she had absolutely no idea where I was from, and then told me to just make sure it didn't happen again. In an English accent. She also pointed out that our loo was making a constant tripping sound and was keeping her awake. I then pointed out that if something was keeping her awake, she couldn't have been woken up. She then pointed out that despite the tripping sound that was keeping her awake, she actually managed to go to sleep and then was woken up by me. I then asked what part of England she was from. Day 2. Managed to fix the trickling loo. As a non-driver who's never so much as put a shelf up in his life, I felt very manly about the whole thing. Who'd have thought that putting my hand down the toilet would improve my confidence with women? That afternoon, we went on a helicopter ride round Manhattan and got home to find out that the loo had overflowed and flooded the woman below us, who had to call the fire brigade to break into our flat and stop the flooding. We were much quieter walking up the stairs that night. Day 3. Went to a wig shop in Brooklyn to buy a blonde curly wig for my show at the Edinburgh Festival this year. The shop was full of black women and Orthodox Jewish women buying wigs, because apparently when Orthodox Jewish women get married, they have to shave their heads and wear a wig so they won't be attractive to other men. So basically it was a shop full of black women trying to make themselves look more attractive and Jewish women trying to make themselves look less attractive. And I thought, it's got to be pretty awkward working in a wig shop on commission and a black woman walks in wearing a Star of David, tries a wig on and says, how do I look? However, that's not going to happen because Orthodox Jews aren't allowed to marry out. Now, I've always thought that was some kind of racial elitism veiled as tradition. But now I realise it's probably just a way of making people who work in wig shops' lives a bit easier. Day 4. Flew to San Francisco. I made the mistake of telling the bloke next to me on the plane that I was a comedian, which meant I had to spend the next 6 hours getting polite laughs for every comment I made. Like that one. As a performer, I feel sorry for air hostesses when they do that demonstration, because no one pays attention to them. That's a performance. They must have good and bad gigs. On a particularly busy business flight, they must walk into the cockpit, which is like backstage, and say, I just died on my ass. I hit them with everything. Oxygen mask, nothing. Day 5. Went to a local comedy club tonight and did a 7-minute guest spot. There was a sign up by the door saying 2-drink minimum. I can understand them doing that because Americans aren't generally big drinkers. In fact, almost every American I've met gets drunk on one drink, which is odd because in Britain it's illegal to serve someone who's intoxicated, where over here it seems to be compulsory. I said that when I was on stage and the audience just stared at me. Then again, they were all drunk. Day 6. Met up with some friends who live out here who brought along a friend of theirs who was over on business. She was the single most annoying human being I've met in my life. Not only did she manage to mention the fact that she was a vegan every 2 sentences, she also went, hey! In response to everything anyone said, which became excruciating after about 1 time. I even told her what I did for a living in the hope that that would somehow create a double negative and cancel it out. However, all it did was make her end every other sentence with, hey! You're not going to talk about me in your act, are you? Yes. When we ordered, she said to the waiter, I'd like the pasta. No butter, no cheese, no milk. Vegan. Why couldn't she have just said she was a vegan? Or at least put the word vegan somewhere towards the beginning of the sentence. Do you think when she checked into her hotel, she went, I'd like a pillow, a duvet, a mattress, a lamp, a mini kettle, a room. She then impersonated my girlfriend's funny accent and followed it up by saying, don't you British people make funny sounds when you speak? Hey! We Americans say our words much quicker. Hey! I'm a vegan. And then explained that the reason we British make such long sounds when we speak is because we're not scared of getting shot in the head. Day 7. Today is our last day. We're about to have lunch at the airport before getting our flight home, and I said the single most stupid thing I've said in my life. I said, and bear in mind that we're still technically on holiday at this point, "This has been a really good holiday. Nothing bad has happened to either of us." I think the last time I said those exact words was in Boston on September the 10th. Anyway, about 2 minutes after I said that, I withdrew some cash from a cash point machine and walked away without taking my card out. I saw this as 100% proof that supernatural forces existed and subsequently spent the next few hours on the flight worrying that we were going to die in a plane crash. Or even worse, get home to find out someone's taken some money out from my account. I then looked at my holiday diary and realised that it was never going to fill an entire 15-minute episode. So, the question is, how do I come up with the other 7 minutes? Well, I could broadcast 7 minutes of silence and hope that everyone listening assumes there's something wrong with their radio. I could broadcast 7 minutes of silence and try and convince everyone that it's the radio equivalent to a head cleaner. I could come up with about 3 minutes of material and just deliver it at normal speed. Or I could just pad it out with stupid jingles. Right, so this is the part of the show where we actually talk to the studio audience about their experiences. Now, just by show of hands, who here has ever had something that they just haven't had ready on time? Okay. Lady at the back, what did you not have ready on time? Apart from that answer.
1: I wasn't prepared for a first date. I hadn't shaved my arms and my legs, and my date turned up too early.
0: So what? And so you went out on a date with hairy arms?
1: Basically, yes.
0: Would you mean armpits or arms?
1: I just saw.
0: How hairy are you? Did you mean armpit?
1: Armpit, yes.
0: Yeah, and did you go out? Was it summer? Was it?
1: Well, it wasn't. It wasn't very.
0: It was winter, but you were planning on shagging him. That's what you're saying, isn't it? Just in case. Sorry, can I just say one thing? I've only had a couple of one-night stands in my entire life, right? But both of them have been with women with hairy legs who've told me that the reason they've got hairy legs is when they came out on a date with me, they deliberately didn't shave their legs as a way of helping them not come home. And all that happens is then you shag a hairy woman. That's all that happens. I mean, you know, if you're going to make some kind of promise to yourself, how about put a chastity belt on with a combination lock for about 7 digits that you don't know? And then go, "Here, Adam, lucky guess." Thank you very much for that one. I really appreciate your honesty. Okay. Lady at the back, what happened to you?
2: Well, I never did my homework on time or anything on time at school.
0: And how old are you now?
2: I'm 36.
0: You say nothing more significant has happened in the last 20 years.
2: Well, I think that started at the ball rolling and everything since that. It's always late.
0: I have to say, right, but bearing in mind that this episode is about me not having an episode ready for you, right? I wrote the first episode in December when the series was commissioned, and I wrote the other 5 between maybe April and now. Which is July, just for people listening at home. What if I die between now and this going out? Will they still put it out? Yeah. Would they say, "And now I'm Radio 4, a tribute to someone you haven't even heard of"? Who's dead? I always think about that, though, because I'm not well known enough to be on the news. If I died, it wouldn't go, "Today, comedian Adam Bloom died. Adam was well known for his work on Channel 5. And a few pubs in London." Hello.
3: Hello.
0: What happened to you?
3: Well, when the buses aren't working very well, when the trains aren't working very well, and the tube's not working very well, and...
0: This isn't a party political broadcast. I got a feeling you'd have said that, whatever the question. I'm going to go down to his show, and I'm going to talk about the buses. So your point is you're late for things because of the government?
3: Yeah, and because I can't bother to walk because I'm too lazy.
0: Fair enough. when you wait for a bus and it doesn't come, does it occur to you that in the time... That's the thing, though, isn't it? When you wait for a bus for more than, let's say, 15 minutes, you've committed to that bus. Because if you walk, you go... You feel bitter about the time you wasted. So you think, I'm going to wait! I'm going to wait! And I can wait! And then it doesn't come. And eventually you go, I have to wait. So that's why old people don't move. If you see an old person at a bus stop, you should just push them just to check they're still alive. Now, thank you very much for that one. Thanks for coming to the show. I really appreciate the effort. I'm actually prepared to admit that I'm only really happy when I'm stressing about something. If I've been waiting ages for a train and it eventually arrives, part of me thinks, oh. Because I actually, deep down, I actually think the reason I want to fill my life with sort of unimportant problems is to stop me thinking about bigger problems. Because if I think about bigger problems, I start worrying. And if I start worrying, I start stressing. So inevitably, my life's one big stress. I can't win. It's a vicious circle, isn't it? Look, waiting for a bus. Ooh, bus comes. Ah, oh my God, Ethiopia. Right? If I'm going to be late for something important and there's nothing I can do about it, I'll often go through all the possible things that can happen as a result just to see how I cope with them. However, if things work out okay, I've ended up putting myself through all that unnecessary stress. And if it doesn't, then I'm going to go through it all over again. It's amazing how many barriers we put in front of ourselves when we get stressed. When you start out doing stand-up comedy, you'll often sit in the dressing room for hours imagining all the things that could possibly go wrong at your gig.
4: Right. There's a large group of lads sitting at the front. Although they're behaving themselves now, they could easily turn up for a few drinks. Plus, there's already been an Aussie comedian on tonight. When I walk on stage, someone will probably shout out something like, oh no, not another one. Oh yeah, they're bound to. Oh, what will I say back? Oh, come on, I've been Australian for years. You'd think I'd thought of something. Oh God, I can't think of anything. Oh mate, how stupid am I going to look at that? I better prepare something now. Yeah, well, thank God there isn't another one of you. Oh, God, that's poor. Oh, hang on. I think it's summoned. How long have I got now? Oh, God, this bloke has gone way over his time. And the audience is going to be knackered by the time I get on. Drunk, rowdy, tired, and xenophobic. These people are bastards!
0: Often we put several obstacles in front of ourselves and then wonder why we fail. If nothing can be achieved by thinking about something, then there's no point thinking about it. However, to come to that conclusion, you have to think about it. And by that point, you're already stressed. I suppose the best way to cope with stress is to take your mind off the subject, which is why I wrote this entire episode on a delayed train from London to Birmingham. Well, that's the end of the show and the series. And it's actually quite an emotional moment for me. I know that to you I'm just the sound coming out of a speaker inside a radio in your home, but I'm also a person talking to a microphone in a studio in your planet. I'm a real person. I've got a mum. This is my head. This is my stubble. The point is, I exist, and I just want to point that out to all of you. So to conclude, what is the problem with Adam Bloom? Apart from that he refers to himself in the third person. I suppose it's that I'm too only retentive for my own good. However, I believe there's a tiny bit of me inside every single one of you. For example, when I refer to myself as being a sound coming out of a speaker inside a radio in your home, I bet thousands of people all over the country were thinking, no, I'm not, I'm in my car. Good night.
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11: Carter Brandon had a week's holiday. He spent it taking day trips in his car with his Uncle Mort. This is what happened on the fifth day, if you can muster up the enthusiasm to listen. They were on their way to the seaside.
12: Carter?
13: Yes?
12: Do you like the Swingle Singers?
13: No, I can't stand them.
12: Good. Neither can I.
11: They entered the outskirts of the seaside watering place, where they were to spend the rest of the day. They passed gasometers and surly warehouses. There were rows of back-to-back terraced houses with potholed streets and gawky street-corner shops. There were mongrel dogs running free and barking at the wind. There was a large factory chimney sighing with thick black smoke.
12: I like all this. The rot only sets in when you get to the sea and the sand.
11: Carter Brandon left the car in a large, drafty car park. Scuds of old newspaper and sweet wrappings caught by the wind wrapped themselves round their ankles. The sea blast smacked straight into their faces as they turned onto the prom. It ruffled the plants and the floral clock and furrowed the surface of the rainwater dawdling on the buckled flagstones. Way out to the west on the distant sea horizon, a container ship nodded somnolently at the wind-whipped waves.
12: I remember the halcyon days, when ships had funnels in the middle.
13: Aye.
12: They was proper ships then, Carter. They had sharp fronts and heavy rounded backsides. No wonder they were always called she.
13: Aye.
12: They used to fly their house flags on the mainmast. Foss and Jas Harrison, that were a good one. It were this bulbous-shaped red cross on a white background.
13: Sounds smashing.
12: Oh, it were. And the funnel were a belter, too. Black with two white stripes and one red. Two of fat and one of lean, they called it. Very observant, eh, Carter?
13: Too true.
11: They hoisted up their coat collars and set off along the prom. The tide was in and sullen breakers coiled around the groins and wound their backs round the stanchions of the pier.
13: I like piers. Shall we take a stroll on it?
12: Why not? There might be a pub on the end of it. That's my philosophy on life, any road.
11: The wooden planking of the pier was warped. There were gaps in it, and they could see the waves churning and chuntering beneath the feet. There was a boarded-up kiosk with a blotchy sign. Gypsy Ernie Petulengro, fortune-teller to the stars. And there were faded, salt-spat photographs of David Whitfield and Eve Boswell. The theatre at the end of the pier was closed. Its main doors clicked dryly to and fro to the tune of the breeze, and there were holes in the roof.
12: I once saw Robinson Cleaver here.
13: Did you?
12: Certainly, lad, certainly. And Anne Seeger and Webster Booth, and Gwen Catley, the Welsh Nightingale, and Collinson and Breen. Somebody's pinched me pudding.
13: Were they good?
12: No, they were rubbish. Happy days, eh?
11: They leaned on the railings of the pier. The great arc of the shallow bay lay preening itself in the sun, purring to the motion of the tide. The peaks of the high fells sliced the contours of the broad blue sky. A scurry of oyster catchers flew low over the rim of the strand.
12: We used to come on holiday here, year after year after year.
13: All right. Did you enjoy it?
12: Good God, no, lad. You don't go on holiday to the seaside in the north to enjoy yourself. You go there as an annual penance. This is the place where they first invented the plastic raincoat, you know.
13: Is it?
12: Certainly, lad, certainly. Used to buy one every year religious when we came here. And within 2 days you could guarantee the buttonholes was all ripped and it smelled of stale rock salmon.
13: I see.
12: It was the sea I couldn't stand, Carter. You had to go in it and pretend you was having a good time. And them drink-crazed crabs and half-digested turds. And the crutch of your cozzy always got waterlogged and sagged down round your ankles. And when you got back to the shore you found some dog had done its business on your boots. The best time I ever spent here was during the last war. Hey, all that prom yonder was covered in coils of barbed wire. And you couldn't go on the beach owing to mines and these massive great wooden poles they put up to stop gliders landing. There was just one British restaurant selling snook and Woolton pies. And the whole place was full of wounded soldiers from the hydro in blue uniforms and red ties. By gum, it were wonderful, Carter. You could really enjoy your misery in comfort.
11: They commenced to walk shorewards. Now the tide was on the turn and a sliver of wet, puckered sand was exposed to the sun. It glistened. A Manchester Terrier with a bandaged front paw barked at the water's edge.
12: Do you remember Troyes and his mandoliers, Carter?
13: No. Who were they?
12: Well, in a manner of speaking, they was in the same boat as Felix Mendelssohn and his Hawaiian serenaders.
13: I see.
12: I thought you would.
11: They left the pier and looked landwards at the buildings on the opposite side of the prom. There was a shop selling novelty rock and giant humbugs. There was a restaurant called The Lobster Pot. There was a tattooist parlour and an amusement arcade with glum-eyed one-armed bandits.
12: Look at it, Carter. The whole panoply of unbridled enjoyment.
13: I wonder if they have Standerwick buses here.
12: No. Ribble. Life's just one long valley of disappointment, isn't it?
13: Aye. I like bus companies, you know.
12: So do I. Hey, up. Here's a test for you. What was the colour of the Wallasey Corporation buses?
13: Daffodil yellow. And Birkenhead's was royal blue.
12: Clever little sod.
11: They set off in the direction of the Winter Gardens. They were still closed owing to the recent winter, but there was a brand new poster outside advertising the imminent arrival of Comic Capers Carnival, with three Ks.
12: Bloody comedians. Why do they always try so relentlessly to be funny?
13: It's in the breed.
12: Oh, in that case, they won't put him down painlessly.
11: They had 2 pints of warm beer and a pork pie in a wine lodge. An old lady in carpet slippers sat silently staring into a tumbler of dusty red wine. A stout man was cleaning his hearing aid with the bottom of his regimental tie. A stiff-legged dog with a grey muzzle snuffled in the sawdust on the floor and then cocked its leg against a hat stand.
12: Well, it's better in than out, I suppose, Carter.
13: Aye.
12: When we came here on holidays, Carter, we used to stop in digs with Mrs. Keenly's side. Her husband suffered something chronic with boils, and there was always pink tissue paper covering the top of her coal scuttles. I wonder if the house is still there.
13: Let's go and have a look.
12: Yeah, why not? Anything to avoid having another pork pie.
11: They left the wine lodge, and Uncle Mort led his nephew down a side street, past a bicycle repair shop and a Plymouth Brethren meeting house.
12: Do you remember the great Stanley Mortensen, Carter?
13: Of course I do.
12: Good. It's life in the younger generation yet. What's the colour of Crossville buses?
13: Green.
12: Clever dick.
11: They came to a small square. There was a cracked horse trough and an Oxfam shop. They crossed it and wheeled into a long, drafty street with bronchial privets and grumbling pavements. They walked for half a mile and then Uncle Mort stopped in front of a house with a sign above its front door marked Villa Rawmarsh.
12: Good God. It's still here, Carter. And it hasn't changed a bit. The same old unwelcoming exterior, the same threat of mince and carrots, the same old chill rasping out through the letterbox. Wonder if Mrs. Keenly side's still here.
13: Let's knock on the door and see. It'll bring back memories, won't it?
12: That's what I'm afraid of.
11: Carter Brandon stepped up the front path and rang the doorbell. After a while, the door was opened by a small, grey-haired lady with nicotine stains on her top lip and unzipped fur boots hanging round her ankles.
12: Mrs. Keenly sighed. After all this time. Do you remember me?
14: No.
12: I'm the one who was sick in the bath, the Whitsuntide of 49.
14: I see. And are you the one what set fire to the coal shed in the back end of 36?
12: No, missus, no. I'm afraid culpability doesn't extend that far. Do you think we could come in for a bit?
14: No. Guests are not allowed on the premises between the hours of 10:30 a.m. in the morning and 5:30 p.m. in the evening.
12: Aye, but we're not guests, missus. We've got more respect for our stomachs.
14: Then what do you want?
12: I have the perfectly normal desire, missus, to show my nephew here the place where I spent some of the most miserable days in all of my life.
14: I see. Are you any good at fixing up outside lavatories?
12: Carter is. You are, aren't you, Carter?
13: What?
12: Fixing up outside lavatories, Pillock.
13: Oh, hi. Yes, I'm a dab hand at it. I've got certificates for it from the Workers' Education Association.
14: Right, you can come in then. But eating your own food in the bedrooms is strictly forbidden.
11: They followed her into the house. The gloom snuffled at their heels. The damp cowered. She directed Carter Brendel to the outside lavatory. She led Uncle Mort into the kitchen.
14: Do you want a cup of tea?
12: Are the cups clean?
14: Not usually.
12: Right, then. I'll make do with sucking the peak of my cap.
11: A large black cat with stunted tail and tattered ears was lying asleep among a jumble of half-empty tins of baked beans and overflowing ashtrays on the kitchen table, next to a budgie which was scraping in the bottom of its cage, knee-deep in husks and tacky droppings.
12: How's your husband?
14: Dead.
12: Boils?
14: No, he caught something off the budgie.
12: I see. And did you go to the funeral?
14: I think so.
11: A large, grease-encrusted pan on the cooker began to spit and froth. From its depths there emerged a pulsating umbrella of fatty scum.
12: And what culinary delight is that, Mrs.?
14: What day is it?
12: Wednesday.
14: Oh, in that case it must be mince. He's taking his time out there, is that mad? Do you fancy making yourself useful while you're waiting and cleaning out the budgie?
12: No, tell Mrs., I don't want to risk messing up my kidney donor's card, you see.
14: Wait a minute, I remember you now. It always rained when you stopped here, didn't it?
12: That's right, and we had hailstones once.
14: They don't breed them like you these days, do they?
12: No, it's the younger generation, you see. They don't breed old people now.
14: I like you. Do you fancy a plate of mince?
12: Pardon?
14: Have a nice plate of mince and carrots. It does wonders for a man, does a plate of mince and carrots. You ask Foden.
12: Who's Foden?
14: My husband.
12: But he's dead, Mrs.
14: I know. That's why I've been condemned by the council this past 15 years.
12: Pardon?
14: They condemned me, owing to the circumstances of his death. I've not had no visitors here since the day they took him out, feet first, in his best chalk-striped trousers.
12: I see.
14: I've been so lonely. No one to hector, no one to badger, no one to complain about at the dog biscuit shop, no one to watch on the petty early doors. Have a plate of mince. You can stop on illegal if you like. My terms are very reasonable, if you disregard inflation and the dirt.
12: Oh, hell. Oh, bloody hell. Carter? Carter? Carter!
13: What do you want?
12: Have you fixed it then, lad?
13: Aye. It was the robin's nest in the cistern what caused the trouble.
12: Good lad. You always was red hot as regards ornithology, wasn't you?
11: And with that, he took hold of Carter Brandon, steered him through the hall door, pushed him down the corridor and opened the front door.
15: Right then, Mrs. If there's anything else of a personal nature you want fixing, please don't hesitate to get in touch. I'll not leave my address just in case you're tempted.
11: He slammed the front door behind him and headed at pace down the street, and led Carter Brandon to the wine lodge, where he downed 3 large whiskies and a pint of stout. When he'd finished, he looked up and smiled weakly.
13: You were in a hurry, were you?
12: No, I just escaped in time. I reckon she was proposing something of a rather intimate activity between man and woman with your socks off in the master bedroom.
13: You old devil, you. You old ram. Why didn't you take up an offer?
12: Yeah, simple. Because it would have involved stopping the night.
13: And what's wrong with that?
12: Well, everything. Tomorrow's Thursday.
13: So?
12: You don't know nothing, lad, do you? Thursday's boiled rissoles and cabbage.
11: On their way home, they passed a Ribble bus. It was red.
10: That was Beside the Seaside. Stephen Thorne played Uncle Mort, Peter Skellen played Carter Brandon, and Hilda Fenimore played Mrs. Keenlyside. The narrator was Christian Rodska. Uncle Mort's North Country is written by Peter Tinniswood and produced by Pete Atkin.
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0: very good looking, isn't he? He was in that thing on telly, for Jane Austen. Pride and something. It was Mr. Darling. Yes, I liked him in that. No, he's not Mr. Darling in this, Alice. He's Rodeo someone. Yes, I think he must be a cowboy with a name like that. No, he hasn't got a horse. Why, I expect that's health and safety. He's in love, Alice. That's why he's making that face. Actors do that when they're in love. Otherwise, you wouldn't be able to tell. Oh, here we go. She was in that other thing. Not the Jane Austen, the other thing. The Bill. Yes, she was on crack and sold her baby. No, she's not on crack now, Alice. She's an actress. Yeah, there's not much difference. Oh, that's a bit silly. She's asking where Rodeo is and we can all see him. He can see her anyway. Why doesn't he get a ladder? Then he could nip up and give her one.
1: A rose, Alice. Oh dear, you saw what I meant.
2: Excuse me, would you mind not making all that racket with your sweets? Some of us are trying to watch the play.
3: The room fell still. But if it wasn't much, Binks, said Inspector Jack. Then for goodness sake, Miss Marple, who did kill Major Biddeford? The old lady smiled benignly from over her knitting. I should have thought that was obvious, Inspector, said Jane Marple. You see, any real nurse would have known that sulphur pills make the skin turn purplish, not yellow.
4: Blow me, said Inspector Jad.
3: Then you mean the killer is... Oh, bollocks, I've done it again. Who is the killer? Death comes to Frampton, notes, poison, blah, blah, fake suicide note, blah, blah, blah, blah, blah. Motive, money, killer turns out to be... Oh, there's a page missing. Well, who did it then? Can't be the vicar. I've killed him off. Village policeman, postman, landlord, local gossip. Oh, good God, I've offed the lot of them. There's no one left. Oh, well, emergency plan B. Miss Marple put down her knitting. Yes, Inspector, she said. The killer was none other than your friend and mine, the Black Plague. Major Biddeford must have been bitten by a giant rat that had the plague. Yes, that's what happened. Now, where's that beer?
5: Ask 10 people what they think of Tom Cruise and you'll get at least 32 different answers. I was determined to discover the real Tom Cruise. I was led into a very posh suite by Tom Cruise's press person, and the most famous man in the world was going to come in at any minute. So I now felt a bit nervous. I decided that the best course of action was to get into a cupboard. After a couple of hours, I could hear a tapping, which sounded like it came from the next cupboard. It turned out that it was Tom Cruise. He had got nervous too. We had a nice time tapping for a while, and then we both came out. I was a bit nervous about talking, and so was he. So I didn't do a lot of interviewing, but he looked hungry. And so I took Tom Cruise by the hand and took him to Greg's. Tom Cruise was paying, so we got jumbo sausage rolls and two iron brews. For a film star, Tom Cruise is all right.
6: Cinema has always for me been a broad church, and no church can surely be broader than the new offering from cult director David Lynch. For years he has confounded both critics and public alike with films that combine obscurity, brilliance, and a complete disregard for conventional narrative. So it was with some trepidation that I approached Lynch's latest offering, The Wizard of Oz of Oz. As the title suggests, The Wizard of Oz is no more and no less than a remake of the 1930 film The Wizard of Oz, only with every scene, no, every line, repeated. The story is simple. Dorothy, a simple farm girl from Kansas, survives two tornadoes with her dog, Tototo, and lands in the land of Oz, where she dons four pairs of ruby slippers and, well, you get the picture. It goes on like that for 3.5 hours, and by the time you've met the Tin Man, the Scarecrow, and the Cowardly Lion, and sat through such bizarre songs as we're off to see the Wizard of Oz, the Wizard of Oz, you're completely knackered. Unless, of course, you're a friend of Dorothy.
7: And now, with the time approaching 5 p.m, it's time for the camp forecast. Ooh, get you, cyclonic 3 or 4. Hark at her, becoming outrageous, southwesterly 5. Liza Minnelli, Daniel Corbett, Eurovision Song Contest, moderate 3 or 4. I wouldn't touch you with hers, ducky, south by southwest by sometime. Danny Minogue, cyclonic, becoming rough later.
6: 11th of October, 1889. My dearest Thora, if you are reading this, my experiment has most likely succeeded. As you correctly surmised from its unusual panel of dials and switches, the sled I have been constructing here in the workshop these last 8 months was not simply a plaything for the children. I'm sorry, my dear, that I was unable to tell you more, but now the truth can be revealed. My construction was a time machine, and your reading of this letter evidence that I have been successful. There is a possibility, darling Thora, that I will find myself unable to return from whichever mysterious temporal avenue I currently explore. If that is the case, I shall send you word from the future, informing you of... Actually, why have I not already sent something back from the future? I mean, if I've been to the future, then why haven't I sent something back to myself, telling me that the time machine works? I can only conclude from the lack of such communication that the machine leaves one utterly discommunicated from the present time. Or, indeed, that the machine will fail in its sole function. Bugger, it doesn't work, does it? Right. Ignore everything I've written above. I've taken the sled to the tip. Back in time for lunch. Yours always, Edward.

Gaze down on the heath. The Martians, once cold victors in a war no man could win, were no more. Their anguished forms covered the heathland, killed by a force none could have predicted. A force so prevalent in the everyday life of mankind that men took but little notice of it. Yet a force so harmful to these attackers from another world that it had rendered them quite, quite dead. Reality television. Nothing could be at once so simple and so deadly.

0: side by side, their faces blurred. The Earl and Countess lie in stone, their proper habits vaguely shown, as jointed armour, stiffened pleat, and that faint hint of the absurd, the little dogs under their feet.
1: I kicked the dogs, and with a yelp they ran off. The Earl stood up. "That armour can't help you, Earl," I said. "This is a Thompson submachine gun. I fired."
0: Such plainness of the pre-Baroque hardly involves the eye until a slug met his left-hand gauntlet, still clasped empty in the other, and one sees with a sharp, tender shock his hand withdrawn, going for his sword. Hello? Oh, Kingsley, yeah. I'll see you there in five. What? No, it'd be a great poem if I could only get the guns out of it.
2: I'll be down in a minute. I'm just getting changed.
3: Oh, God, I feel fat today. Look at me. I'm a big, fat, fatty. Oh. Where's that bra with the extra large? Oh, there. Bend forward. Shake those puppies in. Knickers. Why does he always buy me panties that dent me hips? He must secretly hate me. Okay. That's far too tight. And now the dress. The dress! Where's my dress? Oh! Oh, no, put it back. Yes, I'm sure the taxi driver's on his way. One more minute. This one. That looks fine. But, oh, thanks to a certain man's gift of lingerie, I look like a Sunday roast with the string still on. Can't wear these.
2: I know the taxi driver's here. Why don't you go with him if you like him so much?
3: Well, I'll have to wear these big old granny knickers. Tomorrow, a strict diet of not eating after 5 p.m. Tonight, no wine, no bread, no corn. Okay, calm down. Everything's fine now. And this is the place that makes the really nice chocolate double layer cake.
2: Oh, no!
4: All right, Diane, your attention, please, please. You people over there, stop burning for a minute, okay? This is important. Thank you. Now, as you can see from the devastation all around you, the world is now over. That's right. This is quite literally the end of the world. It was fun. Thank you for taking part. But it's over. The cities of the plain have fallen, the harvest of humankind has been gathered, and pretty much everybody has been found wanting. Oh, in case you were hedging your bets, the Jews were right. All along. The whole chosen people thing, very big clue. Showbiz! Ha-ha, that was another one. Rodgers and Hammerstein, Bob Dylan, 25% of the Velvet Underground, Lenny Bruce, Captain Kirk, Paul Newman. So, anyone here who's not a Jew, thank you very much for taking part in the last 2,000 years, but we'll be taking it from here on in. So, thanks again, we won't be seeing you.
5: Okay, they're gone? Huh? They're gone? Yeah, good, okay, hey. So, who wants milk and honey, huh? Yeah, latkes, gefilte fish, maybe a couple of bagels, salt bagel. Yeah, okay. Murray, what? Sal, please, don't give me to the... Hey, Sydney, how you doing, Sydney? It's a long time, no see. Yeah, we'll play...

0: One was devised and written by David Quantick, with Kevin Cecil, Dan Mayer, Karen Krizanovich, and Sean Gray. It was performed by Deborah Norton, Katie Davies, Dan Mayer, Lizzie Roper, Graham Garden, Andrew Crawford, and Michael Lerner. It was produced by Julian Mayers and was a random production for BBC Radio 4.
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5: Thank you, ladies and gentlemen, and welcome to the Comedy Writers Show. 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
6: 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My name is Roger Price, and I'm 29 years old.
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8: I write for Eddie Cantor. My name is Sidney Fields, and I'm 26.
9: I write for Abbott and Costello. My name is Leonard Stern. And if Sidney is 26, I haven't been born yet.
5: As you've just heard, our panel tonight consists of three writers and the biggest incubator baby you have ever seen. Tonight's outline for a comedy show was suggested by actress Maureen O'Hara. Now, as you know, each week some well-known personality sends us an outline which serves as a basis for creating a comedy script on the air. Reed Browning, will you please read Maureen O'Hara's suggestion?
10: Well, Ben, Miss O'Hara writes, quote,

0: monologue, you could use a topical subject like the political conventions, and then do a spot with Jerry Colonna, and for a guest star, Hope's sidekick, Bing Crosby. And for a sketch, Bob and Bing might satirize Hope's newest movie, Paleface.
1: Well, gentlemen, there's our challenge for tonight. Now remember, we have less than 30 minutes to complete a comedy script on the air. We're fortunate in having Mr. Weiss of the Cosby Show and Mr. Price of the Hope program on our panel tonight. Before we begin, would you gentlemen like to offer any suggestions, Mr. Weiss?
2: Well, as long as this is a Hope and Crosby program, I think we're very lucky on account of both of these men can both do straight lines and both of them can deliver laugh lines. And as long as both of them are really so adept at this kind of stuff, I believe we should give all the laugh lines to that ever-loving Bing Crosby.
1: Oh. Well, you have just heard from the Bob Hope writer. We won't go into that now. Let's begin first with the Bob Hope monologue, which generally precedes his show. That would be the political convention, let us say, in Philadelphia. Mr. Field?
3: Well, Hope would start off with one of those. This is Bob reporting from the political Democratic convention in Philadelphia. Hope, I won't say that Philadelphia is crowded because of the convention. I won't say Philadelphia is crowded. All I know is that I danced three dances with my date in a long black gown before I found out it was the Supreme Court justice.
1: Well, that's a good start. Mr. Stern?
4: Sidney, throw me a thought. Speaking about Philadelphia being crowded, Hope could say, I had difficulty getting a hotel room. I couldn't get a hotel room. Finally, I went up to one clerk in desperation. I said, do I register with you? And the clerk said, you're cute, but you're not my type.
1: All right, Mr. Ware?
2: Well, to follow Lenny Stern's gag and also to follow continuity, Hope can say, one hotel clerk finally said to me, look, I think I can give you a room, but you'll have to make your own bed. And I said, well, I know you're short of help. I won't mind making my own bed. And the clerk said, good. Here's a hammer and nail. Get busy.
1: Well, now, we're really going along with this monologue. Mr. Price?
5: Mr. Hope could say, the government is very economical now. At the convention, they just had a big party, and they had 27 bottles of champagne left over. And they're really economical. Just so they wouldn't waste the champagne, the president called up the Brooklyn Navy Yard and had them build 27 new battleships.
2: Well, at the convention, Hope could say one fella got up to make a speech and everybody left the auditorium except this one little fella down front. And the speaker got very indignant. He said, how do you like that? Everybody left except you. I want to thank you and I think you're a gentleman. And the little guy said, what kind of gentleman? I'm the next speaker.
1: Mr. Price.
5: Because a reporter could be interviewing one of the congressmen and the reporter says to the congressman, he says, how do you stand on foreign aid? And the congressman says, and he says, how do you feel about the single tax? And the congressman says, uh-uh. And he says, well, what do you think about the Taft-Hartley bill? And the congressman says, uh-uh. And the reporter says, well, thanks for the interview. And the guy says, okay, but don't quote me.
1: Very good. And Mr. Field.
3: Well, this sounds like sort of a screwy kind of a thing. The guy says, Hope says, that they had trouble finding rooms for the delegates from the various states, you know, because they had to divide one suite in the hotel among the different states, you know, and they gave it out according to the size of the states. For instance, like Texas was the biggest state, so they gave Texas the living room, and then California was the next biggest state, so they gave California the dining room, and the next biggest state was Illinois, and they gave Illinois the bedroom.

0: said, listen, I have a great idea how my candidate can get more votes. And I said to him, well, how? And he said, well, I'll put my candidate in an airplane. The airplane will go up to about 20,000 feet. And from 20,000 feet, my candidate will jump out of the airplane over the city without a parachute. I said, my goodness, how will that get him more votes? And the delegate said, sympathy.
1: Well, according to writing conventions, I think you've handled the subject of political conventions very well. Now, let's get to the second part of our show and introduce Jerry Colonna into the script. Professor Colonna's type of humor is represented by a certain wild zaniness. Mr. Price, this seems to be right down your alley. Have you any ideas there?
2: An alley, sort of a dead end. Well, the first thing, Ben, on the Hope Show, when Mr. Colonna Jerry comes in, it almost always opens with a phone call. You know, the professor's out somewhere, and he phones in, and you have a formula joke, something goes something like this. Phone rings, and Bob answers, and he says, hello, and a voice says, hello, Hope, this is Colonna. And Hope says, Colonna, where are you calling from? And he says, the corner drugstore. And Hope says, why are you talking so loud? And Colonna says, store isn't open yet.
1: Good, typical Colonna joke. Nagler?
0: It might also be a phone call where the same thing, you know, the phone rings and Hope answers it. And then you hear Colonna's voice say, hello, Hope. And Hope says, Professor Colonna, where are you? And Colonna says, why, I'm out in the middle of the ocean in a rowboat with 700 people. And Hope says, Professor Colonna, he says, that's ridiculous. 700 people cannot fit into a rowboat. Then there's that little pause, and you hear Colonna's voice say, sorry, some of you fellas will have to get off.
1: Do you think you're sufficiently recovered, Sidney?
3: Well, I was thinking, as long as they're on the phone, it might be a cute thing for Hope to say, Colonna, where are you? And Colonna says, I'm swimming in the pool at the YWCA. And Hope says, the YWCA, that's for women. How can you be swimming there in that pool? And Colonna says, I don't ask questions, I just have fun.
2: You've gone with that from the farm angle. I think this would be a typical Professor Colonna thing. Hope says, Professor, you know nothing about farming. And Colonna says, oh, yes, I do, Hope. In fact, I've just crossed a watermelon with goldenrod. And Hope says, you crossed watermelon with goldenrod? He says, what did you get? And Colonna says, a watermelon that when you slice it, it sneezes out the seed.
3: That's the kind of a joke you can go on with. He says, I'm crossing cabbages with razor blades. I grow coleslaw.
1: Very good. Very good. Mr. Ware?
0: Or he says, I just crossed a raccoon with a kangaroo and a monkey. And now I've got the only fur coat with pockets that can hang itself in the closet.
1: Mr. Stern?
4: Oh, Snags, crossing the animal gave me a thought. He says, I'm crossing a chicken with a racehorse. Now I've got the only horse that lays its own odds.
1: Gentlemen, I think we've done a pretty good job in establishing the zany character of Mr. Colonna. In fact, I believe we've done pretty well in establishing some zany characters on our own panel. And now a word from our...
2: Ben?
1: Mr. Price?
2: Before Reed, the announcer, goes on, this would be a good spot to do one of those facetious commercials they've been doing. You know?
1: A prestigious commercial? Do you have anything in mind?
2: No, but I think it's a good spot.
1: Mr. Ware?
0: Say, how about this for a silly commercial? The announcer says, ladies, try Fuzz, the only soap in the world that cleans does.
1: Well, Mr. Price, it looks like you started something,
3: yes.
1: Mr. Field.
3: That's one of those things you can have fun with. This is... Fuzz is the only soap in the market that is not guaranteed, mind you, not guaranteed to give you the schoolgirl complexion. It isn't even guaranteed to make your skin smoother. It's not even guaranteed to float. Its sole purpose is to keep you company in the bathtub.
1: Well, do you want to take that any further? Mr. Waring.
0: I was thinking perhaps we could do something with the mail-in angle where the announcer says, remove the wrapper, write your telephone number on it, and mail it in to us. You see, this is a new type of quiz program. When we get the wrapper, we phone you. And if you're home, you send us $900.
1: Very good. Mr. Price?
2: You can say, so remember, fuzz spelled backwards is zuff. It doesn't mean much, but remember, when you go to your butcher, say zuff, zuff, and he'll throw you a bone.
1: excellent commercial. Mr. Stern?
4: Oh, picking up Snag's idea of the contest, the announcer could say, remember, all entries postmarked after midnight November 30th will be postmarked December 1st.
1: Well, I guess that washes up the soap commercial. Now, before we try to create the jokes for the second part of our show, here is a word from our announcer, Reed Browning.
5: 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And now back to the Comedy Writers Show, where the writers for Bob Hope, Bing Crosby, Abbott and Costello, and Eddie Cantor are creating a comedy script based on an outline suggested by actress Maureen O'Hara.
1: Thank you, Reed. One of the greatest facets of American radio humor is the insult routine. And two of the greatest exponents of this type of humor are Bing Crosby and Bob Hope. Now, although Bing and Bob are the best of friends, they have created a form of comedy that will be around for a long time. And according to Miss O'Hara's outline for the Bob Hope script, the guest star should be Bing Crosby. Now, it seems this is a great opportunity to open up a routine like that. So have you any ideas there? Mr. Warren?
0: Well, I think this should be very, very easy on account of it's Hope and Crosby. All we've got to do is write down, "Hello, Bob," and "Hello, Bing." And from that point on, those two guys will ad-lib the rest of the show themselves.
1: You mean you'd like to go now?
0: I can surprise.
2: Snag, I don't know how you write the Crosby show, but on the Hope show, we use jokes.
0: Is that the new way?
1: Mr. Field.
4: Well, if they're talking about pictures, Hope can say he wants to find out what makes Crosby such a great screen lover. You know, Crosby is very, very, very much loved on and off the screen. So he says, "Bing, how do you go about selecting a leading lady?" So Bing says, "Well, I'm very careful. When I select a leading lady, I examine them very carefully. I look at them for poise, for intelligence, for charm, and for all the cultural things." He says, "What do you look at in a girl?" And Hope says, "The same thing you do, Bing, only I don't lie about it."
1: Fine, Mr. Fields. Mr. Stern?
6: Bob could say to Crosby, he says, "Bing, you dress so sloppy." He says, look how sloppy you... You dress as sloppy as Sidney Fields. And Crosby would say, "Who's Sidney Fields?" And Hope would be amazed and say, "Don't you listen to the Comedy Writers Show? No joke, but a plug."
1: Well, of course, we're very grateful to Bob Hope for that plug.
3: Hope gives the plug, and Crosby runs the plugs in the races.
1: Mr. Warris, you seem to be hot or disturbed or something?
0: No, I just feel a little bit strange trying to think up jokes in front of a microphone.
1: Oh, I see. Well,
0: I mean, normally when I work, I like to pace up and down, and I make notes on little pieces of paper. Here you've got me trapped at a table. I feel strange.
1: Well, unfortunately, we have to do it that way. Mr. Stern, did you want
6: to... I was going to say that Snag is right. You know, all writers have idiosyncrasies and write in different ways. I know at home I write in the kitchen. I like to be near food. I'm always...
1: Well, I know that might be... Is your kitchen large enough to accommodate our audience? We'll all come over sometime.
3: Yes, I have an idiosyncrasy, too. I can't write unless I'm lying on my back with my feet up against the wall.
1: Fact, I write like that.
4: Mr. Price?
2: I'd just like to say, Ben, that I think I must be a freak. I write sitting at a table with a typewriter.
1: Mr. Stern.
6: I just had this thought. If it's Hope and Crosby, they could talk about horse races, which is naturally something that Crosby is interested in. And Hope could say that even Crosby's kids are racing fans. The youngest one apologized for coming in fourth.
1: When it comes to Crosby's horses, I don't think any apologies are necessary. Bing is lucky the kid didn't come in tenth. Mr. Price?
2: I got a suggestion in that. I think we should bring in... Miss Vera Vague is a very fine comedian on the show. Mentioned so far, and she comes in, and naturally, she'd defend Crosby, because he's a man. And she says, Bob, you shouldn't talk that way about Mr. Crosby, because Mr. Crosby has added greatly to the musical heritage of this country, and he's added greatly to the culture of this country. And Hope says, yeah, and he hasn't done bad to the population, either.
1: That's all right. Mr. Ware?
0: With Hope and Crosby on the program, I think we should write in something about golf. Something where, like, Bing would say to Hope, he'd say, Bob, how is your golf game? And Bob says, mighty fine, great, sensational. Because yesterday I played some golf with Dorothy Lamour. She hit her ball and it went into the rough. And then she went into the rough. And then my ball went into the rough. And then I went into the rough. And Bing says, what happened? And Hope says, rough.
1: That was not only a good joke, but a wonderful acting job, Mr. Warren. Yeah. Fine. Mr. Field?
3: Thank you, Ben Brady. I think...
1: I wasn't complimenting you.
3: I'm sorry. Taking my cue from Snag about golf, he says, Crosby, you shouldn't take chances playing golf. It's awful dangerous for a man your age to be caught next to a hole in the ground.
1: Very good. Mr. Stern.
3: Oh, you can get a topper. And Crosby says, Hope, you look like you just crawled out of a hole in the ground. Isn't that horrible?
1: I think you should not have tried to top yourself. Mr. Stern?
6: Well, the thing, we haven't touched on the money angle. Bing with all the money. And Hope might try something like this. He'd say, Bing, Crosby has so much money, I understand that Crosby just bought a new Cadillac. The Cadillac is so big that he had to buy a Crosby to ride from the front to the rear. We could try a joke like Crosby might say to Hope. Yeah. He bought a new Cadillac, which is so big that he bought a Crosby to ride from the front to the rear. We could try a joke.
1: Leonard, everybody is with you.
3: Was that Leonard Stern or a broken record we heard?
1: I should say everybody is with you except your tongue.
3: Surprise?
2: We could try a joke where Crosby bought a Cadillac. And... No, I think as what Leonard said, I think there's an idea there. Yeah, but the little cars, the thing you can do jokes on, it's an exaggeration thing, you know. All the radio and picture people now are getting these little foreign cars. Because I saw one car the other day that was so small, in the back, instead of a trunk, it had a tobacco pouch.
1: Very good. Mr. Ware?
0: And the glove compartment was so small it can only hold two fingers.
1: That's a nice extension. Mr. Stern?
6: The cigarette lighter was so small it only lit butts.
1: Good. This is really going someplace. You want it back, Mr. Price?
2: You can say the car only had three gears. First, second, and second, and seven-eighths.
1: Mr. Field?
3: The spare tire was so small, instead of a spare tire, they had a cherry lifesaver with white mint sidewalls.
1: No, Mr. Price,
6: I think
1: we have enough interview jokes with Bing Crosby and Bob Hope. Now, let's follow Miss O'Hara's suggestion that we do a satire on Bob Hope's new movie, Paleface. Do you have any suggestions there? Mr. Price, I saw you...
2: Well, I wrote on the script of that picture and in a minor capacity. In spite of it, it's a good picture. And as you know, it's a Western with Jane Russell as the star. And I think exactly we could just say a modern, real modern Western on the radio sketch, a modern radio sketch where the Indians, instead of shooting flaming arrows into the stagecoach, they're throwing Ronson lighters into a Studebaker.
1: That sounds all right to me. If you gentlemen are satisfied with that premise, we can go along and get into the wild and woolly west. How about
3: that? Good. The wide open spaces.
1: All right, Mr.
3: You know, that's different from that Philadelphia with those rooms crowded, you know.
6: The rooms are so crowded they had to give it out according to the state. Like Texas was the biggest state that they gave it to. And California.
1: What about...

0: Oh, I'm afraid. I'm afraid. I'm afraid we'll have to... Mr. Fields is now lying on the floor. I'm afraid we'll have to pass him by for a minute until he recovers. Mr. Ware, do you want to go?
1: I'll try. I'll hope can say one delegate buttonholed me.

0: It's a good finish. I can't get to it.
1: All right, Cindy, I'm afraid we'll still have to come back to it again. You don't think you can take it from there, do you? No, he's on the floor again. Mr. Stern?
2: Well, we could make the scene, say, a Western saloon, and Hope walks in because he's in the saloon. Hope says, howdy, partner. He says, my name is Montana. He says, my friends call me Montana. He says, my folks call me Montana. He says, then you can call me Montana. Crosby says, where are you from? Hope says, New Jersey. Mr. Price.
3: Hope could say, I'm really tough. He says, I have a brother. My brother's name is Rattlesnake. So I got another brother named Poison, and another brother named Blood, and another brother named Cutthroat. Says, Ma just had another baby. You named him George. And Crosby says, well, how come you named this baby George? And Hope says, we had to. It was a girl.
1: Mr. Stern.
2: Well, in all Hope and Crosby movies, they do these comedy songs. And I don't think that we actually could do a comedy song, but we might think up some funny titles.
4: Yeah, they're always a good source of comedy. Do you have one that you can give us?
2: Well, how about if you knew Susie like I know Susie, you'd go out with Henrietta?
4: That's a good song title. Do you have another, Mr. Ware?
0: Yes, how about Carolina Moon? What are you doing over Kansas City?
4: That's very good. Mr. Field.
0: I found a million-dollar baby, but I'd rather have the cash. I didn't mean it when I said drop dead, baby, so please get up and go home.
4: Good title. Mr. Stern?
2: Get back to the Western. Hope that... Hope could say, a partner.
4: Sounds like a silent partner, you
2: know. Sounds like he dissolved his partnership. Wait, I got the thought. He says, partner, you should have been here last night. He says, we had a wonderful time. We had 12 girls over from the dance hall, and we played Pony Express. And Crosby says, what's Pony Express? Hope says, post office, with a little more horsing around.
4: Mr. Warren.
0: Well, this might be a switch on that. They could have played airmail. That's post office on a higher plane.
4: Mr. Field?
1: Well, as long as they're going along in that direction, they can still be in this bar arguing forth and back, and Crosby says, partner? I got Leonard Stern's partner now. He says, partner, we need someone who knows the Indian territory. We need someone to guide us. And an old-timer gets up, and he says, how about me? I fought here. Why, I fought in the Indian Wars for 3 different years, he says. They don't call me Cactus Pants for nothing. I shoot straighter than any man in the West. They don't call me Cactus Pants for nothing. He's, I can find a lost trail like nobody. They don't call me Cactus Pants for nothing. And then Hope says, sit down and says, I can't sit down. They don't call me Cactus Pants for nothing.
4: All right, gentlemen, I think we've managed to put together a rough draft of the script that Maureen O'Hara called for. Now, before we conclude our comedy writing session on the air, I'm sure that our listeners would be interested in hearing some behind-the-scenes anecdotes with the funny men that you've written for. Mr. Ware?
0: Well, one incident happened once. It was right after rehearsal, and we were all sitting around backstage, and Crosby's 4 boys came in. They were on their way home, and they dropped in to say hello. And the youngest one, little Lindsay, he ran over to Bing, and he began to beg him for a drum. Oh, that little kid wanted a drum so badly. And he teased about it and begged, and finally Bing put little Lindsay on his knee, and he said to him, Linny boy, I've been thinking about this, and I don't think I should get you a drum. He says, after all, when we're at home, sometimes I want to read the newspaper, or I want to read a book, or I want to listen to some records, or I have to be on the telephone. He says, and you'll be walking around the house beating that drum and disturbing me. And little Lindsay looked up at Bing very soulfully, and he said, Daddy, He says, I promise you, if you get me that drum, I'll only play it when you're asleep.
4: Very good. Mr. Price?
3: Well, let's just start a little story. We kicked around when during the last part of the war, we traveled with Bob Hope's show, and the writers were always sitting around someplace in an open field talking about girls and girls. And one of the writers was going with a twin at the time. We used to kid him about it a lot, and he admitted a lot of embarrassing mistakes and actually came up. Both the twins were the same height, the same color hair, same color eyes. But he said he studied him. He got out of system, and he studied them, and it took him about 4 weeks, but he finally got so he could tell which one was Mary Jane and which one was Herman.
4: Mr. Stern.
2: Well, you know, publicity is important to all performers, and this concerns Milton Berle. Milton was in a show at the time. We were doing a radio program, and he couldn't find his name in any newspaper, any magazine, any periodical. No matter where he looked, his name wasn't mentioned in any paper, and he got quite upset, and finally he called up his press agent, Marty Ragaway, and he said, Marty, come on over here. I want to speak to you. Marty came over, and Berle said, Marty, what is this? He says, I can't find my name in the papers. I don't see it in magazines. He says, there's no publicity about me. He says, nobody's speaking about me. And Marty said, you're wrong, Milton. He says, everybody in town is speaking about you. And Berle said, oh, yeah, what are they saying? And Marty said, whatever happened to Milton Berle?
4: Well, that's all the time we have anyhow for our anecdotes tonight. We've had a comedy show written on the air and some stories about America's top comedians. And now, as the Little Fist Boy says, it's time to retire. So join us again next week for another session, won't you? This is Ben Brady saying goodnight for Sid Fields, Roger Price, Leonard Stern, Snag Wareth, and the Comedy Writers Show.
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0: Thank you very much. Good day. Good day, ladies and gentlemen. And not only do we wish you a good day, but we would also like to wish you a Merry Christmas.
1: Merry Christmas,
0: everybody. Now, without wishing to be too sentimental, I'd like to wish a Merry Christmas to my best friend.
2: He never forgets.
0: My number one buddy.
2: You hear that? Number one buddy.
0: And Merry Christmas, Charlie.
3: Who's Charlie?
0: I hope you're listening in, Charlie. Good old Charlie.
2: Charlie? Who's Charlie? Charlie.
0: Do you know what I like most about Christmas?
2: Charlie?
0: No. The way people give one another presents.
2: I must admit, that is nuts.
0: They give one another presents.
2: I've heard about that.
0: Yes, they say Merry Christmas, and then they swap presents.
2: It's a very old custom.
0: Mm.
2: And speaking of very old customs, how are you?
0: Well, it isn't so much the present, it's just that you like to feel that you haven't been forgotten, especially if it's a friend.
2: Yes. It's the thought that counts.
0: Exactly.
2: Look at his little face now. Do you know who you remind me of when you've got that look on your face?
0: Who?
2: Lena Zabaroni. You do?
0: Oh, come on.
2: Standing there now, you look exactly like Lena Zabaroni in a trouser suit. Only not quite as tall.
0: You've forgotten to buy me a present, haven't you?
2: It isn't that I've forgotten. It's those store detectives that have got eyes like hawks. How could I? How could I forget you? Pardon?
0: No, what's that?
2: How could I forget you? I see your lead hanging there behind the door, and I think good old Ernest Walk is this afternoon.
0: As I was saying, Christmas, the time when people exchange presents.
2: Now turn around, close your eyes, and don't open them till I say ready.
0: I won't.
2: No peeping.
0: Brownie's honour.
2: Well, that's good enough for me. You can turn around now. Merry Christmas, old friend.
0: What's this?
2: Your Christmas present. I bought you a pair of socks.
0: You didn't buy these socks. They're still warm.
2: Just stand them up on the floor. They'll be all right.
0: You took them off when I turned my back.
2: I was airing them for you. It's no way to catch a cold.
0: Of all the rotten, mean tricks.
2: At least I gave you a flaming present, didn't I? I did give you something, even if it was only a pair of socks. What have I had from you? Nothing. All I got was good old Charlie. Who the hell Charlie is, I don't know. I didn't forget you, though, did I?
0: Well, Merry Christmas, Eric.
2: Pardon?
0: Merry Christmas, Eric.
2: What's this?
0: My little Christmas gift to you. Merry Christmas. Open it.
2: Is it that spider that escaped a couple of months ago?
0: Course not. Open it. Go on.
2: I can't wait. It's a pocket watch.
0: I hope you like it.
2: It's beautiful. I don't know what to say now. I feel awful. I gave you those old socks.
0: Well, let's forget it, shall we? As you said, it's the thought that counts, Eric. Thanks for the old socks.
2: I feel ashamed now.
0: Don't feel ashamed. I mean, hey, that's a nice tie you're wearing.
2: Say no more. Don't say another word. It's yours. I can't get over this watch.
0: Yeah, it's a lovely watch. And it's a musical watch.
2: A musical watch. Mm. Have me shoes as well. Here's me shoes. A musical watch.
0: Thank you very much.
2: It must have cost a fortune.
0: You know, Eric, I've known you a good many years. And, hey, I like those trousers you're wearing.
2: They're yours. I'll take them off now. They're yours. You can have them.
0: Oh, yes. There are a lot of things I'd like to say to you, especially at Christmas.
2: Well, hurry up, because I'm freezing in these underpants.
0: I don't want to sound too sentimental. The little tune that watch plays says it all for me. Go on, open the back.
2: I feel ashamed.
0: Open the back of the watch.
2: Right. I'm opening the back now, aren't I? Very funny. Give us back your pants.

0: Good morning. A lot of people have said that to me, so it must be true.
1: You're looking for something in particular.
0: Aren't we all in this life? Is it not true that we go through life with each of us searching for that elusive something in particular? You will come to realize as you get older, miss, that one of these days...
1: Can I help you?
0: I'm looking for a shop that sells car accessories.
1: Then I can help you.
0: You mean you know where there is such a shop?
1: Look about you. My shop is full of car accessories.
0: Excellent. What time do you open?
1: We opened for business 2 hours ago.
0: Even better. Save me waiting outside. I take it that you are...
1: Car accessories.
0: An unusual name. I would like a fitment for my wife's car.
1: What make?
0: She's female. If you want a wife, they're the best kind, I'm told.
1: Exactly what is it that you're after?
0: She often asks me that in the same tone, and I'm afraid to tell her.
1: Fitment for your wife's car.
0: Motorhorn. Motorhorn for the bullnose Morris.
1: A bullnose Morris?
0: No, the wife's a bullnose. Maiden name Morris. Don't know what the make of the car is.
1: And you want a motorhorn for her car?
0: It's her birthday tomorrow, and if I buy her a new motorhorn, she'll be as happy as a Chinese nudist with a 4-foot-long pigtail. I still haven't worked that one out.
1: What make is the car?
0: Mini.
1: A mini car.
0: Well, it was a 25-foot-long saloon until she drove it into a brick wall.
1: Now it's a mini.
0: Yes, and she's a bullnose.
1: If you'll come this way, sir. Now, as you can see, I have a wide range.
0: You want to lay off the potatoes? You have no objection to me trying one or two of these motorhorns, have you?
1: No. Not at all, not at all. If you'll excuse me while I attend to the customer who's just come in.
0: Oh, it might be James Hunt for a couple of L plates.
1: Yes, madam?
2: Good morning.
1: A lot of people have said that, so it must be true. Can I help you?
2: I hope so, because I am in a bit of a mess.
1: Well, you've come to the right place.
2: Well, I was driving about 100 yards down the road from here when I lost my...
1: Leave those alone, sir, please.
0: I'm terribly sorry. Just messing about, that's
1: yes.
0: All.
1: I beg your pardon, madam.
2: I lost my...
1: That's most unusual.
2: If you could replace my... I'd be most grateful, because without my... I won't be able to visit my husband, who is in hospital. He had an operation this morning, and they removed his... And without his... I won't be able to have any... He'll go somewhere else to get his.
1: I wouldn't like to go somewhere else for my.
2: Then you can help me.
1: Of course, you have a choice. That one or that one.
2: Do you know the difference between and?
1: No, what is the difference?

0: I'll take that one. Good morning.
1: A lot of people have said that, so it must be true.
2: Charming lady.
1: Did you have to make all that noise?
2: Well, I found the one I want. How much is it?
1: £10.
2: £10? You know what you can do, don't you?
1: What?

0: As it is Christmas, we wanted a guest star who was a bit special.
1: I brought them.
0: Brought what?
1: My collection of cigarette cards.
0: I'm not interested in cigarette cards. I'm introducing the guest.
1: Oh, he's in the BBC canteen, having artificial recreation.
0: Recreation?
1: Yes.
0: You mean respiration. Recreation is when you have fun.
1: He's no mug.
0: Oh.
1: I'll talk to him. He'll be in there about 2 hours. He's talking to Wigan Roney.
0: Oh.
1: I've got some belting cigarette cards here in this album.
0: Where?
1: Stars of the silver screen, films, radio and wireless.
0: Oh, yeah, who's he there?
1: This one here?
0: Yeah.
1: Only one of the greats of the silver screen and films as well as motion pictures.
0: Well, let's have a look at it.
1: I'll read it.
0: Oh.
1: I'll read it. It says, Douglas Fairbanks Sr. He took the part of D'Artagnan at short notice after it had been refused by the late and great Ernie Wise.
0: Yeah. Now, I know it doesn't say that.
1: Now, this fellow was popular, a great favourite with the Debs in the early 20s. A popular crooner of popular songs. The late and great Vince Hill. Hello, Ernie.
0: I'm sorry about the introduction, Vince.
1: How are you, Vince?
2: Well, considering I'm the late Vince Hill, not too bad. How long have you been collecting cigarette cards?
1: Since my childhood days.
2: Oh, since last week.
0: Hey, I like that, Vince. I'm forcing it a bit, but I liked it. That was a good one, that was. I love it when guests come out with jolly wheezers like that. Hey, that was good, wasn't it, Eric, eh?
2: Yeah, yeah, very good. That's a nice looking set of cards, Eric.
1: Issued years ago with a cigarette called Black Cat.
2: Black Cat?
1: 20 Black Cat a day my grandfather smoked before he fell off the wall.
0: Well, as I said before, this is a Christmas show and we wanted a really big star.
1: And I must say, Vince, it was nice of you to step in at such short notice.
2: Nice.
1: We tried to get Al Bowley, but the phone must be out of order. However...
0: Look, will you give it a rest? The next few minutes are all yours, Vince. What's it going to be?
2: If it takes forever.
1: Yeah, well, it says on my card here, it says, Vince Hill first sang this popular melody at the Coventry Parry in 1922. It was such a success that it was replaced by the late and great Ernie Wise.
0: No, I didn't say that.
1: He says that.
0: Get off, will you? All yours, Vince.

0: Do you know, Eric, this will be the first time that we've invited Anne Hamilton to our flat for Christmas dinner.
1: It isn't, is it?
0: Yeah.
1: I've invited her around a couple of times for a tussle on the settee, but she'd always said no.
0: Not surprised. I don't like that foreign food either.
1: This is going to be a treat, this is, huh?
0: How do you know what you're doing with that Christmas dinner? I mean, and I bought that chicken myself.
1: The first time in your life that you've ever been out looking for the bird. I'll tell you what.
0: What?
1: These peas are a bit big.
0: They're sprouts.
1: Oh.
0: You do know how to cook a Christmas dinner, I hope.
1: Stop worrying. We've got the lot this year. Chicken, peas, sprouts, roast potatoes.
0: A bit of a change from sardines on toast, isn't it?
1: Remember those days in the digs when we were doing pantomime?
0: Yeah.
1: Which pantomime was that? Forgotten it now, oh yes. Cat in the chemist shop.
0: Cat in the chemist shop?
1: Yeah.
0: Puss in boots.
1: That was the one. Yeah.
0: All I ask is don't ruin the dinner, that's all I ask.
1: I won't ruin anything. I've seen it done with Danny Craddock on television.
0: Who?
1: Danny Craddock.
0: Fanny Craddock.
1: Is he? He must have shut the oven door too quick then. How do you like your potatoes, then?
0: On a plate.
1: Sit down.
0: What's the matter?
1: Is that it? That's your Christmas joke, is it?
0: Yeah.
1: You promised me you won't do another one now till next Christmas?
0: No.
1: There's a good lad.
0: Never mind the jokes. Just keep your eye on that Christmas dinner.
1: Stop worrying. I've got this cookery business off to a tea urn.
0: A tea urn?
1: I love that guy. I haven't done it for a few weeks now.
0: Who got the wishbone last year?
1: I did.
0: Make a wish?
1: Yeah.
0: Did he come true?
1: No, you're still here.
0: Thanks very much. Hey, Eric.
1: What?
0: Mistletoe.
1: Mistletoe.
0: I'm going to kiss Anne under the mistletoe.
1: Yeah, dirty little devil. Go on, then. Hang it up under the table. Go on.
0: That'll be Anne.
1: Princess or Hamilton?
0: Lettering.
1: Why can't you lettering?
0: Because I'm pumping up these balloons. It's easy with these little pumps.
1: Yeah. Remember last year when you blew them up yourself?
0: Yeah.
1: And your back stud shot off and broke the mirror?
0: Just open the
1: door. And the one that burst and it blew your wig off. And it landed in next door's back garden and the old lady came out and gave it a saucer of milk.
0: You remember that? I don't remember all that.
1: I was lucky too.
0: Look, will you let the girl in?
1: First, a Yuletide poem.
0: Oh, no.
1: In Scotland at Christmas, the men cringe and wilt because they hang their holly inside their kilt. What do you think of that?
0: Look, open the door. I mean, if she waits much longer, we'll have to give her an Easter egg.
1: Right. Hello, Anne.
2: Hello, Eric.
1: Are they our presents?
2: Yes.
1: Thank you. Good night.
0: Don't be so rude. Let her in.
1: Yes. I'm sorry about that, Anne. Merry Christmas, Anne.
2: Merry Christmas, Eric.
1: Happy New Year.
2: Happy New Year.
1: All the best for Pancake Tuesday. And a jolly Whit Monday.
0: Will you stop pestering Anne?
1: What?
0: Merry Christmas, Anne.
2: Merry Christmas, Ernie.
1: Now, if you take his legs, we'll lift him onto the settee. We might have to cut off his armbands.
0: Look, will you stop trying to be funny and watch our Christmas dinner?
1: Hey, those parcels, are they our presents?
2: Yes.
1: Let's have them, then.
0: Look, I've told you once, don't be rude. Is that big one for me?
2: Yes. I was going to buy you some aftershave lotion, only Eric told me you haven't started shaving yet.
0: That's right.
1: He does his legs once a month when he goes to Scotland from the mountain.
2: I hope you like that little gift, Ernie. Eric suggested you might like it.
0: Thank you very much, Anne.
1: He's all excited, he is now.
0: No.
1: He loves Christmas, you know.
0: I'm all excited.
1: Yes. He hung his sock up last night.
2: He didn't.
1: Honest.
2: What happened?
1: Well, he woke up this morning and all the grapes have dropped off the wallpaper.
2: Do you like your present, Ernie?
0: Yes, thank you, Anne. Just what I wanted. A wig block. trust you to suggest something like this.
1: You've got to keep it somewhere. You've got somewhere now, haven't you? It frightens me to death in the morning. He's lying across my face. She was going to buy you an action man. But I told her not to, because they're bigger than you are.
2: This is for you, Eric.
1: A tie?
2: Put it on.
0: Let me do the knot up.
1: A tie?
2: Blue and white stripes. Don't you like it?
1: Yes.
0: Hey, come here.
1: What?
0: We forgot to buy Anna a present.
1: All the shops are closed.
0: A quandary.
1: She wouldn't ride a motorbike, would she?
0: All the rushing about and worrying about the Christmas dinner, we forgot all about the present for Anne. I mean, difficult this, isn't it?
1: Leave it to me. We'll have to use a little bit of tact. You leave it to me.
0: All right.
1: Anne?
2: Yes?
1: We forgot to buy you a Christmas present.
0: He's only kidding. I mean, you have got a present for Anne, haven't you, Eric?
1: Present?
0: Present Anne. For Anne, yes.
1: Yes. Would you like a blue and white tie?
0: No. Just giving you that.
1: A beautiful present. We have this chair by the table.
0: Mm.
1: It's a bit difficult to wrap, so we've left it as it is. All the best, many of them, and all you wish yourself and yours.
2: Thank you. It's just what I've always wanted.
1: Well, there you are. I mean, not many people get chairs given to them at Christmas, do they?
0: Something different.
2: Yes.
1: Right, well, sit down and see if it fits. It's genuine cedar wood.
2: Cedar wood?
1: Well, when the paint chips away, you can see the wood. I'll tell you about that. I saw it in a Christmas cracker.
0: Look, you attend to the dinner while I get Anne a drink.
2: Can I help with the dinner, Eric?
1: Please, Anne. A woman's place is in the oven. This is something special. It's all Gordon Blue stuff, this.
2: Gordon Blue?
1: I'm not surprised the way we're blowing those balloons up.
2: Have you put new 5 pence pieces in the pudding?
1: No, unhygienic, putting money in. So we thought that, didn't we, Anne?
0: Yeah, we did, we thought that.
1: Yes, I have a much better idea.
2: What was that?
1: I put luncheon vouchers in. You might want a meal after you finish here.
0: Do you know they're having their duff on the beach in Australia now?
1: You be careful what you say in front of this lady.
0: A drink, Anne?
2: I'd love one.
0: Soda or ice?
2: Ice would be perfect.
1: You don't put ice in beef tea.
0: Beef tea? Proper drink, this is. Do you want one, Eric?
1: Too busy doing the cooking.
0: Oh.
1: Got to be right, this has.
0: Well, bottoms up.
1: I'm warning you. Watch your language.
0: I've got the cup hooks. The cup hooks.
1: Now try and control yourself.
2: Please, can I help you with the cooking, Eric?
1: No, sit on your present and leave this to me. This has got to be right, this has.
0: How's the chicken coming along?
1: Fine.
2: Where'd you keep the salt?
1: In the cellar. In the cellar. Hey, no, I had two crackers that year.
0: Can I top you up, Anne?
1: I won't tell you again.
0: Hey, this is what I call a drop of good stuff, this is.
1: If I were you, I'd go into the next room now. Any second, he'll go to roll me over. Unexpurgated.
2: Is Ernie a bit...
1: I'm afraid so. He turns nasty when he's had a few.
2: Oh, not
1: well,
2: Ernie.
1: Well, no, it turns very nasty. You wouldn't believe he was the same man when he's had a few. We'll go upstairs in a minute and punch Teddy all round the room.
0: Oh, this is number one.
1: Stop that, Anne.
0: Do you know what that song's called, Anne?
2: Roll me over.
0: If you want me to.
1: Sit down and pull yourself together. You know what he's drinking, don't you?
2: No, what?
1: You won't believe this of Ern. The little Ern we all respect and admire.
2: What's he drinking?
1: You won't tell anyone.
2: Cross my heart.
1: He wears one of them as well.
2: What is he drinking?
1: Shock you, this will. Ginger wine.
2: Ginger wine?
1: Every Christmas he goes mad with ginger wine. He gets through 3 dozen bottles every Christmas.
2: 3 dozen bottles of ginger wine.
1: Gets it wholesale from Danny LaRue.
0: There is nothing like a dame. Nothing in the world. How long will dinner be?
1: 4 inches, it's a sausage.
0: Hey, that's a good one. That's a good one. All right, it's a good. How long will dinner be? You can get cedar wood. Where am I? Wait a minute, I've had too much to drink.
1: This is ginger wine, he's gone to his
0: head. Yes.
1: Look at him, he's walking about like Angela Rippon.
2: Shall I put the plates on the table, Eric?
1: Where else?
0: Anne, do you want to pull my cracker?
1: You're having none of that.
0: There is nothing like a day.
1: Do you want potatoes, Anne?
2: Yes, please.
1: Potatoes coming up and done, if I may say, to perfection.
2: Are they in Edwards?
1: No, they're ours. I'll get the rest of the food.
2: I'm really looking forward to this.
0: And so am I.
1: Here we are.
0: What's this?
1: Our Christmas dinner.
0: You haven't cooked a thing. This is all in tins.
1: Well, isn't everything these days? You're canned.
0: No? Is this the best you can do?
2: Now, boys, please. Really, I adore tinned potatoes and tinned peas.
0: Ah, shut up, you. Silly old moo.
1: I told you it gets nasty, didn't I? After a few drinks, it gets nasty.
0: Crawling all over the place, you're just saying that. He's ruined everything he has. And what about the chicken? I suppose you've ruined that as well. Is it done yet?
1: I'll have a look. Almost.

We get along so easily, don't you agree? We like each other's company, don't you agree? When you stop to consider how close we

0: I came across Mr. Kipling in the meadow by the church. If I've painted that spire once, he said, I've painted it a dozen times. He offered me an apple pie. An artist needs inspiration, he explained. Golden shortcrust pastry, delicious apple filling, and just the right amount of sugar sprinkled on top. But then, when it comes to the little details, Mr. Kipling does have an exceedingly good eye.
1: 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Cookery, fashion, competitions, Stewpot's treasure trail, Katie's letter page, Roger Elliott's star forecast.
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0: Good evening.
1: Good evening.
0: Well, tonight we are featuring someone for everyone, you might say. For the kiddies, we have a special horror movie. Plus a panel of experts discussing where is the circus going. Before we meet our circus panel, however, your friend and mine, Billy May, will get us off to a flying start with an unusual rendition of Cocktails for Two. Take it, Billy.

0: Yeah, well, where's the rest of it, Billy? That was only the verse. That was only the verse of the song.
1: Well, everybody knows the chorus of this turkey.
0: Come on, will you please play the chorus?
1: No, man.
0: Look, I'm not knocking the way you played the verse, you understand, but aren't you really going to play the chorus for us?
1: No, man.
0: That's worse than waiting for the other shoe to drop. Before we have our circus panel, we'd like to get some questions to ask our experts from some of the people in the audience. And let me just get down here in the audience. Here is a lady. What is your name, madam?
2: Mrs. George Heininger. May I ask you a question?
0: Certainly.
2: What do I get?
0: Get?
2: Art Linkletter gives prizes. So where's my refrigerator?
0: We're not giving prizes. We just want you to suggest some questions.
2: For answering that, I don't get nothing.
0: Well,
2: plastic bowl I could get.
0: All right, now look.
2: They give you that with 10 gallons of gas and Mark C. Bloom.
0: Yes, I know.
2: Plus green stamps.
0: Wait a minute. All right. Just a minute here. Here's your plastic bowl.
2: Thanks for nothing.
0: Yes. Now, what do you think can improve the circus?
2: Well, I like the circus just the way it is.
0: And thank you for your stimulating question. Now, here's a man over here. Sir, do you mind if I ask you a question?
3: No, I guess I'd be all right. You're Steve Allen, aren't you?
0: No, Stan Freeberg.
3: Oh, yeah, I've heard of you.
0: Yeah.
3: I don't know where, but I've heard of you.
0: Good. Now, we'd like to get a question from you about how to improve circus attendance.
3: Well, Steve, when I was a kid, I ate too much popcorn. You know, I got sick.
0: Mm.
3: I haven't been back since.
0: Now, what is your suggestion?
3: Give Tums with the popcorn.
0: Dandy suggestion, and thank you very much, sir.
3: You're welcome, Steve.
0: With profound questions like those, I'm certain, confidentially, we'd have a hung jury, a panel. We'll just forego the discussion group for tonight. Maybe some other time.
4: Stan?
0: Well, Peggy Taylor.
4: Stan, a little while ago, you called the Brooklyn Dodgers bums. Are they really bums?
0: No, look, they're not really bums, Peggy. Yeah, that's just what they call them. Mm-hmm. A real bum is someone who travels around all the time and has no place to go.
4: Well?
0: Yeah. Well, while I'm thinking of an answer for that, why don't you sing?
4: You know, I'd like that.
0: Good. Ladies and gentlemen, here now is our own Peggy Taylor singing one of the greatest ballads to come out of the 30s. And the angels sing. Sing, angel.

0: Thank you very much, Peggy. Well, in recent months, a brave new type of motion picture has been sweeping the country's screens. A hybrid of the horror picture and the epic of adolescence. Such memorable titles as I Was a Teenage Werewolf have proved a real shot in the exhibitor's arm. However, just as Newsweek announced that shock around the clock was catching on, Daily Variety reports that movie theaters again have a pain in the box office. May we suggest as a remedy a new kind of story, a sort of cinema composite.
1: Twentieth Century Freebird presents Gray Flannel Hat Full of Teenage Werewolves.

0: Yes. I look like a normal werewolf. Happy, respectable, pointy-toothed, accepted by the werewolf community. But little do they know of that nameless terror with which I live. That unspeakable thing that turns me when the sun is full into an advertising man! How did it start? I do not know. I only remember that one night, I returned to my home under a certain bridge in Westchester County, New York. I had spent a normal night werewolfing around Scarsdale and was just getting in when my father woke up.
1: Hey, is that you, Lobo?
2: Yes, Pop.
1: What do you mean, getting in at this hour? It's only 4:30 a.m. A good, decent werewolf is supposed to be out till at least 5:30.
2: Oh, Pop.
1: When I was at your age, I was out till sunup every morning. Well, no matter. Did you do some good werewolfing tonight?
2: Yeah, but I get tired of running around showing my fangs and biting people. Give me a curfew, Pop. Make me get in by 4:30.
1: Listen, don't you never want to amount to nothing? This is America, where any kid can grow up to be Dracula.
2: Yeah, but I don't want to be a werewolf for a living.
1: Son, bite your tongue.
2: I don't want to be a werewolf. I don't...
1: You've broken the werewolf oath. It's lucky your mother ain't awake to hear you say that. Break her heart. Now go to sleep before I give you the back of my claw again. Karloff knows what'll happen to you now.
0: But I didn't go to sleep. I lay there thinking. How long, I do not know. Sun began to come up. I felt as though a strange transfiguration were taking place. My fangs became short and blunt. My head became crew-cut. The hair on my body slowly turned into gray flannel. My head filled with senseless metaphor. And suddenly I knew that I was turning into an advertising man!
3: Let's roll it all up into one big ball of wax, gentlemen. Miss Hotchkiss, get me the presentation on the Emerson account.
4: Wake up! Wake up, Paul! Lobo's out of his head.
1: What?
4: He's saying weird things in his sleep.
1: Like what?
4: Well, it sounded like he said, Miss Hotchkiss, bring me the Emerson account.
1: He's sick. He must have been a vegetarian. Look at him there. He's got a man's suit on.
3: Ball of wax?
4: He's running toward the tracks. Where's he going?
1: Don't worry, Nanma. He's probably just gone back out to bite a couple commuters.
4: Yeah. That's a good boy, Lobo!
0: As I ran out from under the bridge, I saw a train approaching, bound for New York. As it came abreast of me, I leapt onto it through the open door!
5: Come on, Johnson. Let's walk on back to the club car and get some coffee.
6: Oh, check.
5: What?
6: Oh, look, there's a guy sort of crouching in the vestibule.
5: Yeah. What are you doing down on all fours, old man?
3: Well, let's roll it all up into one big ball of wax, gentlemen.
5: How's that?
6: Look here, Johnson's my name. Are you from Scarsdale? I don't believe I saw you at the station.
3: Why,
5: Fogarty's my name. You mind if I ask what business you're in?
3: Miss Hotchkiss, bring me the Emerson account.
5: Ah, work for an advertising agency, huh? Yeah, it's a small world, so do we.
3: Now let's send up the flag and see if anybody salutes.
6: Hey, he must work for our agency. Funny, though, never seen him around the office.
5: Yeah. Hey, fellas, are we going to stand in this vestibule all day? Let's get some coffee, gentlemen.
0: I went on in with Johnson and Fogarty to their agency on Madison Avenue, a place called Batten, Barton, Rubicam, and Thompson. Naturally, I started out as a copywriter and worked my way up. I learned new things to say, like, I'm just thinking off the top of my head, boys. Let's mother hen the idea. And I like it, but... With my gray flannel suit, I worked my way up the ladder until I was vice president. I had taken the name of Breisacker, and no one suspected me. I continued being werewolf by night, ad man by day, because when the sun came up, I could not control this gray flannel thing that came over me. And then, of course, there was the business of Miss Wilway.
3: Would you come in a moment, Miss Wilway, and bring me the food folder? Yes. Now, Fogarty, I hope you don't feel badly because I've been made vice president and you haven't.
5: Oh, no, no, no. That's the way the cookie crumbles, Breisacker. My day is coming.
3: What do you mean by that, Fogarty?
5: Nothing.
7: Here's the presentation on the food account, Mr. Breisacker.
3: The food account, yeah. Yes, thank you, Miss Wilway. By the by, Miss Wilway, how's about lunch with me today?
7: Gee, Mr. Breisacker, I'd love it, but... Wouldn't you rather make it for dinner?
3: Well, no, that is...
5: Yeah, why not for dinner? Where do you go at night, anyhow? None of us ever see you after you get off at the bridge outside Scarsdale.
3: What's wrong with that? What are you implying? You think it's unusual that I got off at the bridge?
5: No, I think it's unusual only because the train doesn't even slow down at the bridge.
3: Yes, well, shall we say lunch then, Miss Wilway?
7: I love it.
5: Now, you watch out for him, Lucretia. I hear he's a regular wolf.
3: What do you mean by that?
5: Well, look, there's no need to snap at me, Breisacker. Gee, look at his eyes blaze.
7: Oh, Mr. Breisacker, you're so cute when you're mad.
5: Yeah, well, don't just stand there. Wipe off his chin.
3: All right, come on, Fogarty. They're waiting for us in there in a meeting. I'll expect you to back me up.
5: Sure. Right against the wall.
3: Ah, gentlemen.
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8: Well, now let's hear your suggestions on the food account, Breisacker.
3: Yes. Well, I mother hen this idea for some time, and I think it's about ready to hatch.
5: Well, let's run up the flag and see if anybody salutes, eh?
3: You'll give me a chance, Fogarty. I'll get on with my presentation. Yes. Here are the new food radio commercials, gentlemen. Hot off the press. Put it on the machine there, Fogarty.
5: Mm-hmm.
3: Yeah, you scratched my commercial!
8: Now, easy there, Breisacker. There's no need to bite Fogarty's head off.
3: I like that.
8: Yes, but we're all playing on the same side of the net. If we just rally together, perhaps we can ace one over.
5: Breisacker's just a little distraught, G.H. I happen to know that he's been working nights on this.
3: Nights?
8: Well, now, come on now. Play the record, Fogarty, and we'll see how the ball bounces. Any time is the time for food. Just put it in your mouth, chew it up with your teeth, and swallow it. You can bet your bottom dollar you'll say... Food is good. Now, here's a man right here Pardon me, sir. I understand you've eaten food.
1: Yeah, I have.
8: Would you describe the sensation for us?
1: Yeah, well, before I ate it, my stomach was growling something fierce. I had a kind of pain in it.
8: And, what would you call the pain?
1: Well, sort of, hunger.
8: Yes, hunger. A copyrighted name for Food Incorporated. And what happened to the pain after you ate some food?
1: It went away.
8: Yes, leading specialists agree that food is the number one cure for hunger.

0: Is that it, Brysacker?
1: Yes, it is, G.H. What do you think of it?
0: Well, I like it, but it doesn't have enough, but it hasn't got enough,
1: Well, I couldn't agree with you more, G.H. No, sir. I like it. I like it very much. Brysacker's done a wonderful job here. But I move that we give it the deep six and move on to something that really needs brainstorming. Something important that needs a lot of sculling.
2: But what about my commercial?
0: Now, don't interrupt Fogarty when he's got something in the hopper. Bend the tree a little more, Fogarty, and maybe some of the branches will fall into place.
1: All right. Okay. I blue-skied this quite a bit, and I move that we find a summer replacement for Rin Tin Tin.
0: Agreed.
3: After Fogarty pulled that one, I could scarcely control myself. I could see them all staring at the white froth about my mouth. To ward off any suspicion, I whipped out a razor and shaved. As time went on, Miss Wilway and I fell hopelessly in love. But I dared not reveal my true identity. She might feel picky about being engaged to a werewolf. How was I to know if I could trust myself with her at night? Under a harvest moon, would I hold her hand or eat it? Then again, how could I take her home to father? I knew she was safe with mother. Whose bite hasn't been too effective ever since that night in the fog at Chappaqua when she mistakenly bit a bronze statue of Horace Greeley and lost all her teeth. But fate had a trick up her sleeve. One day at the office.
4: You rang for me, Mr. Brysacker.
0: Lucretia, my darling. Lucretia. We're alone at last. Oh, Lucretia. How long must we go on like this?
4: I could go on loving you forever, Al. But when am I going to meet your parents? I wish they'd have me for dinner sometime.
0: You don't know what you're saying, Lucretia. Hello? Getting dark, and the sun's going down. Well, quickly, what time is it?
4: It's high noon.
0: High noon, great Scott. It must be an eclipse. I've got to get out of here.
4: Oh, stick around, Ralph.
0: It's so dark, I... Lucretia, now the truth is out. You see me as I really am. A werewolf.
4: Ralph, what a pleasant surprise.
0: Lucretia, you mean...
4: Yes, Ralph. When the sun goes down, I too am a werewolf.
0: I noticed your nylons were getting a little furry there.

0: Say, Breisleger, how about this eclipse?
1: How about it, Fogarty?
0: Hey, that's the kind of animal we need to replace Rin Tin Tin. Just like those, you know, wolf suits you guys got on.
2: Not guys, Fogarty.
0: Lucretia. Yeah, what a riot you guys are in those costumes. Ha, ha, ha. Cut it out, Price Sucker. That's a little too realistic. You too, Lucretia. I mean, fun's fun, but keep back. Let's send up the flag into one ball of wax. Let's mother hand the blue sky off the top of my head.
1: The top of your head is right, Fogarty. Isn't it wonderful? How love always triumphs in the end, Lucretia. I've got you.
2: And I've got you.
1: And we both got Fogarty.

Well, so much for our bedtime story. Oh, by the way, those of you who several weeks ago sent us those many card and letter... you say nothing of countless phone call... congratulating us on our takeoff on a certain well-known accordion-playing band leader, may be interested to know that it is now a Capitol record, which came out this week under the title, Wanna Fall, Wanna Fall. I hope you find it in your pocketbook to buy it, if only to skim it across Lake Michigan. Well, comes now a rather unhappy announcement. 2 weeks from tonight, you will hear the final broadcast of the Stan Freberg Show. While we are all rather saddened by this turn of events, we've had a lot of fun this past season, and we want to do for you on our final show the things you have enjoyed the most. So we will be looking forward to receiving your letters as soon as possible, telling us what you would like to hear us do 2 weeks from tonight. Until next week, this is Stan Freberg saying thanks for listening, God bless you, and good night.

Sandpaper Show is produced in Hollywood by Pete Barnum and is written by Sandpaper and Pete Barnum. 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
5: Hi-ho, hi-ho, don't you ever leave me. Hi-ho, hi-ho, no. Oh, I wanted to have the song ready for you, for the show tonight, but I've run out of ideas. You know, it's a great shame because potentially it's a massive crowd pleaser. You know, I know that, because you got the hi-ho, hi-ho, which is like a rallying call. Everyone would punch the air to that. You've got don't you ever leave me. You can sing that to your partner with a little twinkle in your eye, hoping that they won't leave you, but knowing deep down that they could do. You know, so it's got all the ingredients. But, as I say, you know, that's as far as I've got, which is very frustrating for you and for me. And, oh, here comes the music now. I mean, don't know what we're going to do. Hi-ho, hi-ho. No, it's too late.
6: Present the Shuttleworths in John Dries Up.
5: It's a good title, that, because she's right, you know, I have dried up. Oof, it's caught my nose on the ring pull of my Diet Sprite. I don't know if you heard that. But there's nobody here to talk to, because Mary's not in. My son Darren, he's at Victoria Wine, where he works. Karen, my daughter, she's in, but she's playing with a projector in a room. She's only got a few slides, but she loves it, you know. Doesn't wish to be disturbed. Mary!
7: Hello.
5: Ah, so my wife Mary, she's just come back from step class. Mm. You're very late, love.
7: Yes.
5: Well, she's just gone to the hall to deposit a kit bag. She's returning now.
7: Right.
5: Where's your headband, love? And your leg warmers?
7: I don't wear them, John.
5: That's right.
7: Don't wear
5: you don't.
7: No.
5: And I know that. But lots of ladies and gentlemen won't.
7: Mm-hmm.
5: Because it's a common myth, isn't it? That you wear those things.
7: Yes.
5: For aerobics and that. But you don't anymore.
7: No. Nope.
5: Do you?
7: No, I don't.
5: That's right. Mary's just got a baggy t-shirt on. And leggings. And some of the ladies have cycling shorts on.
7: That's right.
5: On your feet. It's not ballet shoes, is it, Mary?
7: No.
5: It's
7: trainers.
5: That's right. Trainers.
7: Yeah. Got trainers on.
5: And, Mary, don't wander off, please, love.
7: I beg your pardon.
5: What do you want? Where are you going?
7: Eh? I'm going to watch television.
5: What for?
7: I want to relax and unwind, John.
5: Well, why can't you relax and unwind with me?
7: I don't know. I don't know,
5: sit on this bar stool, love. I'll get you a Diet Sprite.
7: I don't want a Diet Sprite.
5: Mary!
7: No, do the washing up, John. Please.
5: Yes, I will, soon.
7: Right.
5: Did you have a nice day at school?
7: Oh, shut up.
5: Were there any scuffles in the dinner queue? She's in a foul mood, isn't she? That was unwarranted, that was. Though I can't blame Mary for going to watch telly. And if you've got your wits about you, that's what you'll do as well. Unless you're already tucked up in bed, of course, and don't have the energy to get up and locate your remote. Mind you, if you're in bed, I'd have thought you'd have fallen asleep by now, just listening to me. Having said that, it's possible that Mary Shouting would have woken you up again. If so, welcome back. Oh! Welcome back, welcome back. Please don't have a heart attack. Welcome back, welcome back. Jump up and down in a plastic sack. Yeah. So you're probably thinking, hey, he's broken the deadlock. But I haven't, because that's an oldie. You know, tried and tested. Oh, that's nice. Hey, I suppose I could just play this for the rest of the programme. Because it's lovely and haunting, isn't it? But no, it's not been properly scored. You know, I'm just vamping. Some of you will maintain that that doesn't matter. And that you love it despite that. But No, you'll feel short-changed by the end of the programme, I guarantee you. What was that? There's something answering me. Sounds like a clarinet, but it can't be. That's 19, I'm on 98. It's Ken. Oh, it's Ken Worthington, TV's clarinet man. Oh, I don't believe it. Do a little tap dance. Very nimble, I thought, you know. Oh. Oh, bravo, Ken. Bravo.
8: Thank you, John.
5: Welcome, Ken. It's Ken Worthington, my next door neighbour. Yes. Soul agent.
8: Hello.
5: Stunning.
8: Thank you.
5: Ken.
8: Yes.
5: I don't understand. I thought your clarinet was gathering dust in your loft.
8: Yes, it was, John. But I got it down today, and I've given it a good clean with a soapy rag. And I've just been feeling very inspired.
5: Yes.
8: I've been playing my clarinet, I've been going for walks, studying nature.
5: Yeah.
8: I've done some drawings.
5: So I see. Mm. That's right, because you've got a shoulder bag on, haven't you, Ken?
8: Mm.
5: That perhaps you wouldn't normally wear.
8: Mm.
5: It's got some tassels on, haven't it?
8: Mm.
5: But it's supporting some heavy pieces of parchment.
8: Yes, not parchment.
5: Cartridge paper, it's called, isn't it?
8: Cartridge paper.
5: Do you mind if we have a little look, Ken?
8: No, go ahead, Jeff.
5: Yep.
8: Yeah.
5: So, all the ladies and gentlemen would like to see what you've been up to. Oh, that's nice. That's your Ansel and Gretel, Shelley, isn't it?
8: Yes.
5: Yeah, and is that you in the window?
8: It is, yes.
5: Yeah, it looks like you as well. That's very clever, because obviously you weren't available to be a model for yourself, were you?
8: No.
5: From that vantage point, because you were busy drawing. And yet somehow you've captured the likeness from there, you know, which is no mean achievement.
8: Oh.
5: But why is it in black and white, Ken? It's a bit of a con, isn't it?
8: Because it's charcoal. It's charcoal studies I was doing, you know.
5: Yeah. Yeah, but look at your hands, Ken.
8: Mm.
5: Covered in it.
8: Yes.
5: Come over to our sink, Ken.
8: No.
5: Get those hands washed.
8: No, John, get off, please. No, because...
5: Ken's resisting.
8: You know, I want them to stay like this for a while, at least, because...
5: Why, Ken?
8: Well, it's evidence that I've been creative. You know, like a blacksmith would have calluses, or a tanner would have tanned hands. You know, it's just proof that I've been busy.
5: Yes, Ken, but you've got to believe in sutter deposits everywhere.
8: No, I'm not.
5: Mary's in, she's not in a very good mood.
8: Mm.
5: So, you know, please.
8: No, John, just drop it, because I'm not going to budge on this one.
5: Oof.
8: All right.
5: Right.
8: I promise I won't leave any mess. All right.
5: Yep, all right. If you can offer me that guarantee, Ken, then, you know, I won't mention it anymore.
8: Thank you. Do you want to hear my poem?
5: Poetry as well.
8: Mm? Yes.
5: You know, at this rate, Ken, I'm going to have to represent you. You know, and you're going to have to be the artiste.
8: Oh, yes.
5: Because I've lost it. For the moment.
8: Mm.
5: I've got an idea in my head.
8: Haven't you?
5: No.
8: Oh, see. Well,
5: I mean, I'll get the occasional fleeting thought, you know, like, you just threw your head back, didn't you?
8: Mm.
5: And I caught a glimpse of your gold tooth. And I thought of Gypsy King, Gypsy Encampment, something like that, which could be a nice song.
8: Yes.
5: But it's a half-formed idea.
8: Well.
5: You know, it's weak, it's not strong enough.
8: Well, work on it, John. Work on it.
5: No, there's no point, Ken.
8: There is, John.
5: It's not happening for me.
8: But.
5: Whereas you can. You're on a roll, aren't you?
8: I seem to be.
5: Though, you must realise that the bubble will burst. You're prepared for that, aren't you, Ken? Won't last forever.
8: Maybe not.
5: But, you know, while you're in this state, let's milk it for all it's worth.
8: Mm-hmm. Yes, all right.
5: How would you feel about taking over the show, Ken?
8: Oh.
5: For the rest of the programme? There's only a few minutes left, but...
8: No, it's all right, John.
5: Yes, Ken, you must. Because we've lost a lot of listeners to Sky, Eurosport, that sort of thing.
8: Oh.
5: We need to get them back.
8: Right.
5: And a strident clarinet piece will achieve this.
8: Oh. All right.
5: Oh, thank you.
8: All right, John.
5: Thank you, Ken. And after that, you can read us a couple of poems, show us some more pictures, you know.
8: Yes, all right.
5: Right, lovely. Right, while Ken's doing that, I'll do the washing up, because it needs doing, you know. Ken.
8: Oh, lost it, John. What are you doing?
5: You have. That's lost it.
8: Can you stop washing up, please? Because it's very distracting.
5: No, Ken.
8: Come on, I can't.
5: No, I explained the ground rules before we started, when you agreed to take over the show.
8: Yes, but...
5: You knew there'd be washing up going on, Ken. You're just going to have to rise above it.
8: I can't, John.
5: Ken.
8: I'm going home.
5: No.
8: You've destroyed my confidence.
5: Ken, please.
8: Good night.
5: Oh, no, Ken. Oh. He's gone. You're a chicken, Ken. isn't he? A fair weather performer. Oh, just taking a short cut through our back garden, which he's permitted to do. Just scaling the low boundary wall that separates his house from ours. Pausing momentarily to look into Karen's rabbit hutch. I don't know why, because it's no longer occupied. And now he's on his way. Poor Ken. That was his big chance, wasn't it? To make a comeback. And he blew it. What should we do now? I suppose I could tell you how to wash up. But we did that in the previous series. It was a nice idea. Worked well. But it's been done. And it's time to move on now. I'll describe my garden to you. But it's a bit dark. Can't see anything. We'd be best around the front, actually. Because there's a lot more going on. There's the young people in the house opposite. It's a bit dilapidated. They have the tea very late, of course. About 8 o'clock. And they have candles and everything, you know. It's like Santa's grotto. This is midweek, you know. Because they have no net curtains up. You can see everything that's going on. I mean, they'll have finished the tea by now, but they won't have got down. You know, they'll still be around the table, drinking coffee, playing with bits of paper. Funny, isn't it? Next door to them, there's an elderly couple who have the grandchildren around quite a lot. And they do handstands and cartwheels all over the furniture. And the crab formation. You know, it's like a circus. And he seems to be orchestrating it all. Don't know if that's just an illusion. But obviously to witness all these things, we'd have to be looking through the lounge curtains. And I don't think Mary would be too happy about that this time of night. No! It's my lounge just as much as it is. No, she's coming. Can't seem to be abandoning the washing up at this stage. Oh, she's gone. Did a complete U-turn there. And up the stairs. Right, better pull this blind down. Ah! Of course, there's a pastoral scene on here. It's a lady with a basket of flowers. And she stood at the garden gate. And her husband, I presume it's her husband, he's got his hands on his hips. He's at the door of the cottage, wondering what's happening, you know. I mean, the tableau's repeated every few inches, but still, fantastic design. Certainly worth describing to you. Right, I better dry up. Well, I have done already, as you know, but I'm not a tap. Nor should I be expected to be one. All right, tonight's been a washout, creatively. And apologise for that. Oh, apologise for that as well. But, it's quite a nice rhythm, isn't it? Dude, hey, hang on. Wait a minute.

0: Yeah, I haven't dried up at all, have I?
1: No, you haven't. Can you do it, please?
0: Yes, I will soon, Mary.
1: Come on.
0: Oh, Ken's back. Oh, what is tap dancing. That was the missing ingredient. Yes, to tap dance while he plays. Oh, the unlock key change very well. Brilliant.
1: Ken, can you go home now, please?
0: No, man.
1: Come on.
0: We're off now.
1: You know, don't wait.
0: It's all right, Ken. I've got clarinet number 19.
2: Oh, good.
0: Oh, no, sitter. Oh, got Matty back on course. Yes, Ken. Oh. Oh. Who would have thought it?
3: The Shuttleworths was written and performed by Graham Fellows and produced by Paul Schlesinger. Ken's clarinet was played by Andy Munn.

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1: Ladies and gentlemen, we present Ed Ducaringati with...
2: Bruh, do you have to have your trousers pressed just before we go on the air?
3: Well, Archie, I like to look smart.
2: I know, but look at that crease. It's like a razor's edge.
3: Yes, jolly good, isn't it?
2: Good nothing. I have to sit on that.
1: Well, for better or for worse, with Peter Brough and Archie Andrews.

0: hello, Archie.
1: My, what a glorious wintry morning, eh? The air smells good. My, you were up early, weren't you? Archie, you're quiet, aren't you? I see, you're quiet this morning.
2: And I wish you'd follow my example.
1: What's the matter, old chap? Oh, writing a letter, I see.
2: Ruff, would you mind not leaning right over my shoulder when I'm writing?
1: I wasn't leaning over your shoulder. Well, not very far.
2: Oh, no? If you look in the mirror, you'll see Dear Sir on the back of your head.
1: Well, tell me, who are you writing to?
2: If you must know, I'm writing to Uncle Fred to thank him for the bicycle.
1: Bicycle? What bicycle?
2: The one he's going to give me for Christmas.
1: What? But how do you know he's going to give you one?
2: If he doesn't after this letter, he's a bit of a stinker.
1: Now, look, look, this is no way to carry on. If Uncle Fred wishes to buy you a bicycle, well and good.
2: P.S. Bruff says it's all right for you to buy me a bicycle.
1: What? I said nothing of the sort, Archie. And what are all these other letters here? Thank you, Auntie Florrie, for the expensive cowboy outfit. Thank you, Uncle Vernon, for the expensive bow and arrow. And wait a minute. There's one to me.
2: Yes, Bruff, but I wasn't going to post that until after Christmas.
1: Here, let me read it. Thank you very much, as usual, for the apple and orange. Archie, you know I always give you more than that.
2: Oh, yes, I forgot. And the shiny new sixpence.
1: What? So you think I'm stingy, eh?
2: Well, let's face it, Ruff. If I give you two halfpennies for a penny, you check it.
1: Oh, how could you say such a thing, Archie? You're a really a naughty...
3: May I come in?
2: Why, if it isn't Monica, my old partner in crime. Well,
3: hello, Archie. I've sent all my thank you letters off.
2: Did you send one to Ruff?
3: Oh, no. Not after what you said about him eating with his fingers.
1: Eating with my fingers?
3: Yes, Archie says you like to save the wear and tear on the knives and fork.
2: Well, Bruff, you see...
1: No, I don't see. How could you say such a thing? You willfully go around spreading tales about my meanness, and yet I've never seen you go short of anything. If you wanted anything, I've always done my best to see that you get it. And now, after all this, you spread these tales, forgetting, of course, what I bought you last Christmas. A bat, a ball, a... Well, this year it was going to be more, but after this I'm doubtful if you'll get anything at all. And I'll see you later. Goodbye.
3: Yak. The ever-open blooming trap. I tell you what, Archie, let's do something to really please him.
2: Why should I give him back my pocket money?
3: Like cleaning the windows or whitewashing the ceiling or getting the ink stain out of the carpet.
2: Ink stain? Where?
3: Well, give me a chance to knock the bottle over.
2: I tell you what, Monica. Look, Bruff has got some trousers upstairs, and I think it would please him, you know, if he came home and found them nicely pressed.
3: Oh, jolly, Jim Slip, I'm all for it.
2: Yes, and we can't do any harm just pressing trousers, can we?
3: Hello.
2: All right, well, I'll go upstairs and get the trousers, and you put the iron on, eh?
3: Righto, the iron. Now, let's see. Here it is. I'll plug it in the light socket, then up off the table. Hop!
2: Here are the trousers, Monica. Here. What on earth are you doing standing on the table?
3: I just plugged the arm into the light.
2: Oh, jolly good. Get it nice and hot, dear.
3: I say, Archie, do you like marmalade?
2: Oh, rather.
3: Well, have a tuck in at my foot.
2: Oh. Monica, look at you on that table. You've trodden in the marmalade.
3: I'm sorry. My down, Archie, and I'll just get down. Here we are. See, Archie, I think you've been limping a bit. It's my other foot this time.
2: Hey, no wonder. You've got a loaf of bread under it, too.
3: Oh, I know. Aren't I the absolute terminus?
2: Well, never mind.
3: Well, let's take the trousers.
2: Are you sure you know how to press trousers?
3: Oh, yes, Archie. I pressed Daddy's once and his jacket and shirt and collar and his tie all the same time.
2: You did?
3: Yes, I was washing and it got too near the mangle. It's all right now, then. In a strong light, you can see his shadow.
2: Well, never mind. You work. Here, wait a minute. Here, where's the iron?
3: I put it on the ironing board.
2: Well, it's not here now.
3: Oh, don't be silly, Archie. Look, there's the lead. It comes down from the light to the ironing board.
2: Yes?
3: And through this triangular hole.
2: Oh, no, Monica. It's burnt right through the ironing board. Oh, quick, it'll be on the floor. Oh, dear.
3: Yes,
2: oh,
3: there's nothing on the floor except...
2: Except what?
3: Another triangular hole.
2: What? Oh, dear. Oh, look, it's dangling down into the room below. Oh, what should we do? Quick, switch it off and pull it up. Go on.
3: Oh, all right, Archie. Oh, now, not to panic. Oh. Here, Dad. Oh, look out.
2: What's the matter now?
3: Oh, that's torn it. Bruff's coughing the room downstairs.
2: Oh, quick. Put the ironing board away. Oh, dear, what do we do?
1: Oh. Archie, Monica, you know, I think I must be seeing things.
2: Seeing things, Ralph?
1: Yes, as I came into the room downstairs, I looked up and saw a face on the ceiling.
3: Did you, Mr. Ralph? He's having a go at the jolly old jungle juice, eh?
1: Monica, I distinctly saw a little triangular face.
2: You come and lie down over here, Ralph. You take it easy now.
1: Look, I don't want to lie down. Oh, Archie! Oh, my leg's given way. It's gone through the floor. Here, what's happened?
3: Well, I'll push off now, and don't worry, Mr. Ralph. As I go through the room underneath, I'll give you a leg up.
1: Archie! Monica! You little fellow! You make me...

0: Well, I did have a little spot of bother with Monica and the iron, but I've been pretty good.
1: Then I must play for you today.
0: Oh, yes, please. I'd love that. But, you know, I was thinking, as you can talk, why can't you sing?
1: I can sing as well as play.
0: What? You can? My, but that's marvelous. Look, will you please sing me a song then before I go to bed?
1: Yes.

0: Let's see. End of term examination this morning. Soon we'll be breaking up for Christmas. Now, 30 days for September, April, June, and November. All the rest of 31, excepting February alone, which is 28 days clear.
1: And I've arrived, and to prove it, I'm here.
0: Mr. Bygraves, I'm ready for the end of term examination.
1: Oh, you? All right. Open your mouth and say ah.
0: Huh? Oh, not that sort. The examination at the end of the term.
1: Oh, that end of term. Yes, I thought you meant the medical you got when you finished your sentence. Oh, yes, yes. Exams. Right. Have you got a pencil?
0: No.
1: Well, sharpen your finger. Oh, I'm sorry, boy. No disrespect. Here. Here, you can borrow my pencil.
0: Oh, thank you.
1: Wait a minute. You'll have to pull your desk right up to me before you can use it. That's it. Pull it up close, right up to me.
0: Why so close?
1: My pencil hasn't got a very long chain on it.
0: You chain your pencil to your waistcoat?
1: No, it's round me body. I once lost a pencil and a waistcoat.
0: Okay, all right. I'm ready.
1: Right, eyes down. First question. Where is Hyde Park Corner?
0: It's at the corner of Hyde Park.
1: Yes. Yes, well, you're all right on geography.
0: Oh, Mr. Bygrave, look, you had to ask me more than that for an exam.
1: All right, then. Where is Africa?
0: Oh, good, good. Now, Africa is situated...
1: Next, we have...
0: Hey, wait a minute. I haven't finished yet.
1: Oh, all right, go on. Right, now.
0: Half a jiffy, I won't be long.
1: Yeah, you've filled half the page already.
0: I won't be a minute now.
1: Come on, call. My pencil's going down. I've got to mark that lot. The question was simply, where is Africa?
0: Well, it's a detailed answer.
1: Look, the question, the answer is, it's abroad. I don't know what would happen if I asked you where India was.
0: India? Oh, now, India is...
1: Arithmetic!
0: Going to just write down where you
1: are. Arithmetic. Now, we're going to do that. If apples are a shilling a pound and I buy 2 pounds, how much should I pay?
0: 2 shillings.
1: 2 shillings? Are you sure?
0: Yes.
1: That's twice that shop's done me.
0: Oh, dear. Poor Mr. Bygraves. Oh, somebody's at the door. I'll go.
1: All right.
0: Don't you come. I'll go.
1: All right. Well, leave my pencil go, then.
0: Oh, I'm sorry.
2: Hello, boys. The door was locked.
0: Hello, Miss Dinglebody. It's locked because we're having exams.
2: Oh, have you passed?
0: I don't know. Mr. Bygraves is just going through my paper now.
2: Archie, how do you like my new hat?
0: Oh, it's jolly nice, isn't it? It suits you. Where is he?
2: It's on my head. Look.
0: Oh, yes, yes. I can just see the hat, please.
2: That's him?
0: Yes, look there.
2: Well, of all the... Wait till I see that Harold Seacombe.
0: Well, why him?
2: Well, he might have waited until I took my darts out before he threw.
1: Here, Archie, you're right. 2 pounds of apples at a shilling a pound. Oh, hello, Miss Dinglebody. That's a smashing hat. Ooh, must have cost you a lot of lolly.
2: Oh, no, only 10 guineas.
1: 10 guineas? For a hat? That's sheer folly, lolly.
2: Do you think Harold will like it?
1: He should do. He's always painted himself in a toque.
0: Well, you can ask him himself now. Here he comes now.
3: Mr. Heddleseacombe, your trustworthy travelling salesman. Bringing you your new electric chimney sweeper. No more black hands, no more black faces, no more soot, and in many cases, no more chimney.
2: Harold!
3: When I finish cleaning your chimney, it will be so clean you'll be able to eat your breakfast in it.
2: But Harold, your mouth and your hands, they're black.
3: My last client insisted I had breakfast in it. Silly fool. He got on the roof and lowered me down a cup of coffee.
1: You and then some bacon and egg.
3: Oh, no.
1: Well, yes. Then all I can say is you're wearing a very small yellow beret.
3: Yellow beret?
0: Yes, with bacon ear flaps.
3: Oh. The fool, the absolute fool. Agatha, do you remember I was taking you out to lunch?
2: Yes, I'm ready.
3: Good. Well, I'll kneel down. You get a knife and fork. This is it.
2: No.
3: No, Agatha, please, please, don't dash away like that. I didn't mean it. Say something nice to me, Agatha. Please don't stand there silent. Say something. I was ribbing you, Agatha. Please forgive me. Agatha, you can't leave me like this. Say something.
2: Bacon bonce.
4: Alas, she goes.
0: For heaven's sake, take that bacon off your head. You look like a cocker spaniel waddling about.
1: Oh, that's a smashing machine. Look at that. Look, treble hoses and reversible baffs working to the pressure of about 42 pounds a square minute.
0: Do you know how it works, Mr. Migraine?
1: Yeah, there are three hoses. You stick this one up the chimney.
3: Wrong.
1: Well, first of all, you stick this hose up the chimney.
3: Wrong.
1: Yeah, well, first of all, you stick this one up the chimney.
3: Thrice wrong.
1: Well, then what happens?
3: You stick your head up the chimney and shout, "Is anybody there?"
0: Well, that's a silly thing to do.
3: Oh, no, it isn't. If there's an old-fashioned chimney sweep up there, you just go ahead. It can be very embarrassing.
1: Why?
3: Flick the switch, suction, and voila, a bag full of old-fashioned chimney sweep.
1: A suction switch?
3: Yes, you flick this and it sort of sucks the soot into the sack. I say, did you notice when I said sucks the soot?
0: Yes.
3: Yeah.
0: I know. Yes, it's you that needs the shower, I think.
3: Oh, my head!
0: Oh, what happened?
3: Something struck me on the head. Oh, I say, look. A note wrapped around a stone. It says, "Watch it, egghead. The black hand has struck." Signed, Monica.
0: Oh, you've had it now.
3: Silly prank. Think nothing of it. Now, for the demonstration. I place this hose up the chimney and push it right up. More yet. More yet. Up the chimney. Up the chimney. Well, give me a hand.
1: All right. Up the chimney.
3: Not me, the hose.
0: It's no good. The hose is up the chimney, down the side of the house, and you're sweeping the lawn.
1: Oh, yeah, pull it back, Cora. I should have told you the chimney wasn't half a mile high.
3: Right, pull. Seems very heavy. It's coming slowly.
0: Well, there must be something on the end of it.
1: Here, Archie, does Monica wear a gym slip?
0: Yes.
1: Yeah, and does she wear pigtails?
0: Yes. Please. Why?
1: I've just seen her go up past the window.
0: Look, don't say anything, but I think the black hand is on its way.
3: That's it. That's all right now, I think. Switch on. Ah, that sounds better.
0: Here, where's the soot?
3: Well, it comes down this hose, along here, and through the hose connected to the bag, and that's where the soot goes.
0: But there's no hose connected to the bag.
3: Yes, there's a... Ah! Who put the end of this hose down my trousers?
1: Always complaining.
3: Quick, switch it off! I'm filling with soot!
0: Well, connect yourself to the bag, then.
3: Oh, dear, that's enough. I think your chimney should be clean now.
0: Are you sure it's clean?
3: Oh, of course.
1: Yeah, you just have a look up to make sure.
3: Really well.
0: What happened?
3: Oh, dear. I put my hand up and the bucket of water came down.
1: Here, look, there's another note.
0: What's it say?
5: The black hand spikes the game.
1: Oh, Archie, our music.
0: Yes, Mr. Bygraves. Are you going to sing a song?
1: Yes, son. You just listen to this.
0: All
1: wonderful.
0: Right.
6: Zing, zing, zing, a little song with me.
0: That's super.
6: I know we're not beside the Zyder Zee.
0: No, we're at the BBZ.
6: But when you're sitting by the side of me.
0: Oh, that's zoppy.
1: I want to sing a little song.
6: Zing, zom, zandy, mandrel, melody. About a chapel or an apple tree.

0: are a dolly and a dilly. We've got a reason to cuddle sort of close to me, and we could do a very clever bit of close harmony. Sing, sing, sing, it's getting late, my pet. We've got a most important date to set. I'm sure that we could make a great duet, and we could sing a little love song all night long. I've got a fog in my throat.
1: Oh, really?
0: Could you like that?
1: Oh, yes, Mr.
0: Sing it with me, then.
1: All right.
0: Now, remember, all the S's must be Z's.
1: That so?
0: That's it, son. Off we go.
1: Right.

0: seek him and miss Dingle body. 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And I'll be glad to sing along.
1: It ain't the season, so don't be kind of silly. You really are a dilly, a lolly earning dog.

0: It's been mentioned before that Archie was fond of sculpting in stone. Before, it always on heads, but now it was to be a full-length figure.
1: Ooh.
0: Of a man.
2: Oh, whistle while you
1: work. Wait a minute. You're not going to work in the bedroom here, are you?
2: Certainly. Then I don't have to get up.
1: Yeah, but I'm in the next bed. Stone chips flying about all over the place. I don't want to wake up chip-ridden.
2: That's all right. I shan't work when you're in bed. Ah, well, to work.
1: Here. What are you going to call that statue?
2: I'm going to call it Peace and Prosperity.
1: Yes, yes, very good. Peace and Prosperity. A good idea.
2: Yes, it's going to be a man with an olive branch in one hand.
1: And a pile of lolly in the other.
2: Oh, dear. Pass me the mallet. Come on.
0: And so Archie started work on the statue. After 3 weeks, the floor was so littered with stone chips that, rather than sweep them up, they borrowed some tar and a steamroller. Their bedroom floor was now tarmac.
1: How's it shaping, Archie?
2: Oh, fine, fine. Look, I've done the top half, see? He's holding up an olive branch.
1: Cool, I thought it was a stick of rhubarb.
2: A stick of rhubarb?
1: You're a very lifelike boy. If I didn't know it was stone, I'd be making the custard now.
0: And a week later, the statue was so lifelike that when Archie struck it with a mallet...
2: Ooh! Mr. Bygraves, I wish you wouldn't make that noise every time I chip.
1: I'm not doing anything.
2: Well, it's time you did then. Look, get this cloth and polish the statue.
1: All right. That's funny. I'll try that again. You're Archie. Are you laughing?
2: Of course not.
1: Oh, a very sinister experience indeed. Well, here goes. That does it. I'm not polishing it anymore.
3: Carrier, I'll polish me myself.
2: Oh, Mr. Bygraves, the statue, it's broke. Oh, what should we do?
3: You finish carving my leg.
2: Huh? Why?
3: So I can move. I'm stuck here by the window with nothing on.
1: You've got an olive branch?
3: A fat lot of good that is an arm sends above my head in this weather.
0: 3 weeks later, the statue was finished and was standing proudly in a corner of the bedroom. Then one night...

0: My lovely statue of peace and prosperity. Oh, what should we do? Oh.
1: Look, let him stop out. It'll do him good. I'm tired of him getting in bed with me when it's cold.
2: And the following morning, the statue was back.
0: Look, Mr. Bygraves, the statue, see?
1: Oh, yes. Now, Mr. Peace and Prosperity, where, may I ask, have you been?
3: I had to go out to sign on in the statue's union.
1: Unlikely tale. You stand there with a paper hat on your head and your olive branch blows in and out and goes...
3: I met a few pals.
0: Well, in future, stay away from the art gallery.
3: Hey, listen. When all London is asleep tonight, we're having another meeting in Trafalgar Square. Everybody will be there.
2: That night, while all London was asleep, Archie, Mr. Bygraves, and the statue left the hut.
4: Wait for the road here. We'll get a lift.
1: No, we won't get a lift at this time of the morning, unless it's a police van.
4: Ah, here we are.
0: But this is a chariot.
5: Hop in, you chaps. Good evening, peace and prosperity.
4: Good evening, Bertha.
0: Excuse me. Are you the statue of Boadicea from the embankment?
5: That me. I've seen more people jump over the embankment into the Thames than anybody else.
0: Oh, shame.
5: Shame? I sometimes slip down and help them over.
1: Hey, you know, I've been to look at you scores of times.
5: Yes, I know. I know you very well. You're Mr. Max Bygraves, Piccadilly, MB, 1952.
0: Oh, look, here we are. Trafalgar Square. Oh, my, what a lot of people.
4: There's statues. See? That's Venus de Milo dancing.
0: Dancing?
4: Yes. Nothing, knees, and boom, the daisy.
1: Oh, I wish you didn't have meetings in Trafalgar Square.
4: Why not?
1: Look at the lions.
4: They can't harm us. They're in the statues union, too. We're all statues.
0: Hey, you speak for yourself.
5: Well, we're ready to start the meeting, I think. Are you coming down?
6: No.
5: That's the second time he's missed a meeting, him and his blooming column.
0: Poor old Nelson, you know, he must be cold up there.
1: Yeah, stone cold.
5: Quiet, everybody. Now, before we start our meeting, I have some disturbing news.
6: I'll get you one of these fine days.
5: Nelson, please, I'm talking.
6: Well, tell him then.
5: Mr. Disbestrower, Nelson won't come down, so stop trying to knock him off.
1: Here, look at this bloke. He doesn't move.
0: Ah, that's the thinker. I'll bet he'll move if I touch him.
1: He won't. I've tried it. Look at the back of his head.
0: Oh, dear, not again. MB, 1952.
5: Now, as I was saying, what of our new member?
4: That's me. Hear him. Peace and prosperity. Oh, but we...
5: I know. Has been indiscreet enough to bring along two mortals.
4: Yeah. You and a fat lot to talk about. You give him a lift.
5: You should be condemned to be broken up for paving stones for your despicable treason.
4: And I say that you should be made to dip your chariot in the Thames and water the roads with it.
5: Furthermore, I... Ah! Oh, I'll be after you, young Eros. This is serious business.
4: And I say... Oh! Give me that bow and arrow.
0: Look, it wasn't Eros, it was Cupid.
5: No. No, don't harm him, my darling peace and prosperity. Let's dance.
4: All right, my beautiful bony birdie.
5: Oh, Wolf, everybody.
4: Yes, Mr. Pan. Music, if you please.
1: Here, it's getting light.
0: Light?
5: Quick, everybody, away. Back to your places at once. Come on.
0: The statues, they've gone. My, that was quick.
1: Yes, gone. Archie, you know, I've an idea we've been dreaming.
0: I think you're right. We've been working so hard on that statue.
1: Yeah, funny dreaming the same thing, wasn't it? You know, never mind. Let's go home.
0: Yes, it's nearly light. Everything's so calm, isn't it? Trafalgar Square, the lion, the column, yeah. Nelson.
1: Funny how we thought he spoke, didn't
0: it? Yes. Fancy thinking a block of stone could talk.
6: Well, for a block of wood, you do all right.
0: What?
2: That was Peter Brough and Archie Andrews in Educating Archie, with Max Bygraves, Harry Secombe, Beryl Reed, Hattie Jakes, Peter Madden, Ronald Chesney with his talking harmonica, and the BBC Review Orchestra conducted by Charles Shadwell.

0: Hello? What's that? Huh? Mr. Bygraves. Here, Mr. Bygraves.
1: What's the matter?
0: Have you just gone out?
1: No, have you?
0: No.
1: Well, somebody has. Have a look in the corner.
0: The corner's empty.
1: Course, Stonebonce has opted.

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0: Will you have a polo, dear Liza? Dear Liza, will you have a polo, dear Liza? Polo.
1: How very kind of you, dear Henry. I most certainly will. I'll have three or four, or maybe more.
0: But you take the old tube.
1: Because they happen to be my tube of polo, dear Henry. Have one. Mm.
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3: We present Jimmy Clitheroe as the Clitheroe Kid with Peter Sinclair, Patricia Burke, Danny Ross, and Diana Day in...
4: English as She Spoke.
5: It's night to get up in the morning when the sun is beginning to shine. Four or five
4: are you washing the dishes?
5: No, I'm riding a bike.
4: Oh, yes, I can see your real light. Oh, sorry, it's your nose. Can I give you a hand? Dry for you?
5: Why? What have you done wrong?
4: What do you mean?
5: When you offer to do any work for nothing, you're either broke, in trouble, or sickening for something.
4: Well, I like that. Me granddad. Me own flesh and brown ale.
5: All right, all right. Get hold of the tea towel, then. And try not to break anything.
4: I haven't broken a single cup all day. Anyway, why are you washing up? What's the matter with my sister, Scraggy Annie?
5: Scraggy Annie? Your sister just took it off in the front room. And I said I'd wash up. It was either that or talk to Alfie.
4: Oh, I see what you mean. You'd sooner be with the dishes than a crackpot.
5: Well, you've got something there. You know, I think he was vaccinated with a gramophone needle.
4: Oh, well, I like Alfie.
5: Well, I'm not surprised the money you've wheedled out of him.
4: Hey, stick your tongue out, will you?
5: What do you mean?
4: You've left a bit of egg on this plate.
5: All right, sling it back.
4: Right. Catch.
5: Jimmy, don't throw. Look what you've done, you wee idiot.
4: Well, you said sling it back. You should have caught it.
5: You'll catch it when your mother gets back from the shops.
4: Oh, well, you can get another one. Alfie bought three of those last week after he washed up.
5: Alfie broke three plates?
4: Yeah, he can't catch either.
5: Look, now, we'd better get this swept up before your mother sees it.
6: I'm back!
4: I'm off.
6: The shops get more packed every day.
4: Well, don't stop, Mum. Just go straight through and have a lie down.
6: Yes, I think you... What's that on the floor?
4: Lino, I think.
6: I mean the broken plate.
4: Oh, the one me granddad dropped.
6: Oh. Really, Father, why don't you let Susan wash up?
5: Look, Pat, he threw the plate and...
4: After you said sling it over...
5: I didn't mean throw it.
4: You meant sling it?
5: Yes. Not you're asking for it, my lad.
6: All right, Father. Just leave the dishes on the draining board. I'll dry them later. And you go into the living room.
5: Now, look, don't talk to me like that. Oh, I'll finish the job myself so long as you take that young scamp out of here.
4: Oh, come on, Mum. It's no use offering to help. I've tried.
6: Get into the room till I unpack my bag.
4: All right, I'm going. There's no need to... Just my luck. My granddad's upset her now. If there's anything I hate, it's my mum getting upset when I'm broke. And I'll get nothing off Alfie. Three times in 2 days is too much even for him.
6: Go upstairs and get washed.
4: Washed?
6: Yes. Face, neck, ears and knees.
4: Why? It's not Sunday.
6: Mrs. Billington's coming to see me with Mr. Peacock.
4: Well, what a pair. Beaky Billington and Cuthbert Peacock. There'll be a few eggs laid here this afternoon.
5: What's all the cream cakes doing in the kitchen, Pat? We're having a party.
4: Yes, a hen party.
5: What?
6: That'll do, Jimmy. Mrs. Billington's coming with Mr. Peacock.
5: In that case, I'm going out.
4: Oh, stop here with me and do a bit of bird watching.
6: Now, look, you two, I want some help. For a start, Jimmy, before you go upstairs, go in the front room and ask Susan and Alfie if they'll be going out. If not, they'll have to come in here because I want to tidy in the front room before the others arrive.
4: Right, I'll tell the lovebirds they've got to get out because you want to clean out the cage for the two old crows.
6: Yes, and don't start any trouble with Susan. You knock before you go in.
4: I'll knock with me hanky. Hello. Alfie's left the door open a bit. That'll be so he can make a run for it if the octopus grabs him.
7: Well, what do you say, Alfie? Shall we stop in tonight or shall we go dancing?
8: I don't care. But what do you say?
7: To do.
8: Well, I'm game for anything.
7: Alfie! Do you want to go out dancing?
8: Yeah.
7: Right.
8: But I'd like to stop here as well.
4: Any minute now, she'll clout him with the sofa.
7: Alfie Hall, just for once, I want you to decide something. Listen, that girlfriend you had once, Agatha, where did you used to take her?
8: To their house. We used to play whist with her mum and dad.
7: Every night?
8: Oh, no. Not on Sundays, we sang hymns.
4: Now, oh, there's a lad who's lived.
7: Well, didn't you ever go out?
8: Well, sometimes we had a walk in their garden when it was very windy.
7: Why, when it was windy?
8: Because he lived on a pig farm.
7: Oh, I'm wasting my time. We'll stay in here.
4: No, you won't. Your time's up. We're closing the tunnel of love for the rest of the evening.
7: Before I tell Mother.
4: Mum sent me in to get you out. Alfie can take you a walk round the pig farm. If you grunt nicely, they might ask you to stop for supper.
8: Hey, less of that. Go on, clear off.
4: It's you who's got to clear off. Come on, let's have you.
7: Let's have you? Why don't you speak properly?
4: Oh, I'm very sorry indeed. Listen to Posh Anna with a plum in her mouth.
8: Yes. Now then, Jim, Susan's quite right.
4: Listen, who's talking? You sound as if you've got a gobstopper in your mouth.
7: Don't be so impertinent.
4: Well, you think you're everybody, because you went to Miss Myrtle's School of Speech, Drama and Ballet.
7: Well, I'm going to see Mother about you. Just wait.
8: Oh, Jimmy, you know you shouldn't be cheeky to your elders.
4: She's not my elders. She's my sister. Anyway, she gets me down with a la-di-da telephone voice. She's like a mob we've got in our school, the poetry reading group. Ooh, what a shower. We have three of them in our class. Chucky Wilson, No Chin Harrison, and Wobbly Wobbit Rogers. He was at it yesterday. You should have heard him. My love is like a wed, wed wound. Cause he put a frog down his trousers.
6: All right, Susan, I'll deal with him.
7: Thank you, Mother.
6: Jimmy, I won't have you being cheeky to Susan. And Alfie as well.
4: All right, Mum. Hear that, Alfie? Don't be cheeky to Susan.
8: I won't be.
6: What? Look. Will you behave yourself, my lad?
4: Well, she was mocking me. Just because I didn't go to Miss Myrtle's school for dancing and electrocution lessons.
7: You did go for one day and they threw you out.
4: That's a lie. I gave it up. I didn't mind reading Miss Myrtle's poetry, but when she tried to get me in a pair of black tights, that was her lot.

0: Well, it's very good of you to help, Mr. Peacock.
1: Not at all. Is there anything else I can do?
0: No, there's only this last plate of cakes. If you put them on the trolley, then we're ready to wheel it all in when Mrs. Billington arrives.
1: Certainly. You know, it's very unusual for her to be late. She's such a stickler for punctuality.
2: Hello, what's this? Have you two been having a crafty go at the cream cakes?
0: We weren't touching the cakes. And neither are you before Mrs. Billington arrived.
2: Oh, let's have one, Mum. Peaky Billington doesn't eat much. Remember last time when you brought the tea and she looked down her nose and said, well, just a little. I'm afraid I only peck my food. I giggled and Alfie choked on a chocolate eclair.
0: Oh, that'll be Mrs. Billington now. I'll take her into the front room.
2: Right, Mum. We'll bring the tea things in.
0: Yes. All right. But just be careful what you say. Don't be charging in there shouting, Grub up, muck in. all those other charming phrases that you use, just try and behave like a little gentleman for once.
1: Now, go ahead. You push the trolley and I'll bring the crockery.
2: Right, Mr. Sparrow.
1: Peacock, peacock.
2: Oh, sorry, cock.
3: this poetry festival is going to mean quite a lot of work for me.
2: Pardon me. I hope we're not protruding.
4: It's you, boy.
2: Yes. Major, where shall I deposit the pastries?
0: What?
3: Pardon?
1: He means the cakes.
0: Oh, put them on the table.
2: Oh, very well. Forward with the crockery, Mr. Peacock.
1: Yes, Jim, that'll be enough.
0: Jimmy. Stop trying to be clever. You were saying, Mrs. Billington.
3: Oh, well, it's going to be a big affair. All the schools are cooperating and providing poetry reading teams. Your headmaster and his wife are very enthusiastic, James. I was talking to them just now. That's why I was delayed.
1: Oh, Mr. and Mrs. Treadwell.
2: Hey, they're a funny pair, aren't they? He's little and fat and she's tall and skinny. Hey, we call them the tent pole and the Toby jug.
0: Jimmy. Oh, do sit down, Mr. Peacock.
1: Thank you. So, the schools are very keen, Mrs. Billington.
3: Oh, yes. About 20 are competing. But I'm principally concerned with James's school.
2: School? It's more like an open prison.
3: Mrs. Treadwell has asked me to help in choosing the boys from your son's school who will take part. They will do a poetry reading audition, and the best will be formed into a team to recite a scene from Shakespeare at the festival.
2: And the best of British...
0: Jimmy!
1: James, you enjoy being in this festival, you know.
2: Oh, me? You must be joking.
1: I'm sure you would. You see, each school does a scene from a play, and the adjudicator awards them points.
2: The adjudicator?
1: Well, a sort of referee. As I say, it's terribly exciting.
2: I'm not interested.
1: When you've done your play, you can watch all the others.
2: I'm not interested.
1: And the team that takes part in the festival has 3 days off school.
2: I'm not in... A horse! A horse! My kingdom for a horse! Or I'll give you half a crown for a ride on your donkey. Oh, that's for me. I'll show them how to recite poetry.
3: Not so fast, young man. I'm afraid you couldn't possibly be selected as one of the team. In the first place, we're insisting that only boys from the poetry reading group are eligible, since enunciation is paramount.
2: You what?
0: She means you've had it. Unless you'd like to take a crash course in elocution at Miss Myrtle's night school.
2: Not blooming likely.
1: Wait a minute. I just had a thought. James, how would you like me to give you some lessons and try to get you into the poetry reading group?
3: But we're selecting the team in a week. I can hardly see that's time enough to change this young man from whatever he is into someone who speaks English.
1: Oh, he's not that bad, Mrs. Billington.
0: Oh, I think you should have a try, Mr. Peacock. It might surprise some people.
2: Hey, do you think you could do it, Mr. Peacock?
1: Why not, James? I shall be your Pygmalion.
2: Will you?
1: Yes, yes. I shall make you work very hard. You can call me your Professor Higgins.
2: All right. But you've had it if you call me your fair lady.

0: But, Mr. Peacock, what is good elocution?
1: James, the secret of good elocution is the correct use of the vocal cords synchronized with the proper functioning of the respiratory organs.
0: Well, that's one thing I've learned.
1: What?
0: Ask a silly question and you get a silly answer.
1: What I meant was producing a good sound with the voice goes hand in hand with regular breathing.
0: Oh, like me granddad when he snores.
1: Well, I suppose there's a similarity. What we have to understand is how this arises.
0: My mum says he threw eating too much cheese for his supper.
1: Look, I'll illustrate what I mean. I take a deep breath like this. And the words flow naturally as the air is expelled from the lungs.
0: Hey, is your windpipe leaking?
1: James, please. Now, I want to test you for incorrect vowel sounds. Is there any particular poem you happen to know?
0: There was one I heard at school. I think I can remember it.
1: Good, good. Well, off you go, and I'll note any mistakes you make.
0: Right, Mr. Pigeon. Fireman, ring the bell. Jump on the wagon and drive like... mad.
1: Drive like mad?
0: Yeah, it rhymes with the next line. Squirt your hose and save me, Dad. You see, it's all about him smoking in bed.
1: No, no, James, that's not the kind of thing they want. Pay attention and repeat this after me. How now, brown cow?
0: I'm not saying that. It's daft.
1: Just repeat it after me. How now, brown cow?
0: Oh, all right, then.
2: Oh, there you are, Jimmy. Hello.
0: How now, brown cow?
2: Who are you calling a cow?
1: Alfred, James and I are rather busy. Is there something you want?
2: Well, I've called for Susan. I knocked at the front door, but nobody answered, so I went round the back in the pouring rain and fell over the dustbin. So I came back and I tried the front door, and it was open, so I came in. I'm all wet.
0: You said it. Now, let's hear you say this. How now, brown cow?
2: What for?
0: I'm going to teach you how to talk proper. Oh, no, it wouldn't work.
2: Why not?
0: Well, you've got to take a deep breath, and I don't think you've got the strength.
2: I've got the strength to clout you.
0: All right, then let's feel your muscles.
2: Get off.
0: Come here. Get off. By the big. Oh, no, they're not muscles. It's your jacket. The shoulder pads have slipped.
1: Does anyone mind if I join in?
2: Well, wow, what sort of muscles have you got?
1: My muscles are my business. Look, stop this nonsense, and let's get back to the lesson. Now, once again... How now, brown cow?
0: I'm fed up with this blinking cow. No long milking time.
2: There's nothing to it. Listen. How now, brown cow?
0: Very good. Now try it with your mouth.
2: Mr. Partridge.
1: Peacock, peacock.
2: I'm sorry, Mr. Peacock, peacock. Could you teach me to talk, Posh?
1: Well, I don't know, Alfred. Do you think you could spare the time?
2: Oh, yeah. Yeah, I'm not taking Susan out for half an hour yet. And I'd like to surprise her, because she's always on at me for not saying the right things.
0: Yeah, and always doing the wrong things. You should have heard him telling him off about the way he carried on at the pictures.
2: Nah, I've just got excited in the middle of the big film.
0: I know, but there was no need to shout, "Get stuck in

0: Well, Jim, tomorrow's the big day. Your audition for the poetry reading team. How do you feel?
1: Oh, it's a pushover. I've got tons of poems up my sleeve.
0: Ah, but it's the way you say them that counts. And don't forget you've got to speak correctly. And Mrs. Billington will be watching you like a hawk.
1: Hawk? You'd better not let me mammy hear you call her that.
0: Oh, why? Well, I didn't realize what I was saying.
1: No, neither did the vicar. When he saw her kneeling down, he said she was a bird of prey.
0: Oh, he never said anything of the kind.
1: I know, but it'd have been a good one if he had, wouldn't it?
0: Aye, well, let's hear some of those poems in your new posh voice.
1: Right. Pin your lug on back. The rain in Spain stays mainly on the plain. Well, what do you know? No drain.
0: Who wrote that?
1: Oh, two people, really. George Bernard Shaw and Mike Pelosi.
0: Oh, now look, Jimmy, you better take this seriously. Mrs. Billington isn't there to listen to nonsense.
1: Oh, I've got a poem for her, one I wrote myself. Beaky Bill went down the hill, riding on her scooter. She failed to stop a traffic cop and stabbed him with a hooter.

0: some more to eat?
1: No, thanks, Susan.
2: No, thanks, my dear. That was a very nice meal you cooked.
3: Oh, that was lovely. Especially the pancake.
0: That was a cheese omelette.
3: Oh. Yes, that's what I meant. It was lovely.
2: Aye, so was the sweet. Delicious.
3: Yeah. It's the first time I've ever had chocolate blancmange.
0: It was a cream caramel.
3: Well, you could have fooled me. It was smashing.
1: Before you comment on the cocoa, Alfie, it was tea we drank.
3: Was it? I mean, I know.
2: Is there any more tea in the pot?
1: No, Father, but I'll make some fresh when Jimmy gets back from school.
3: Oh, yeah, he's doing his audition, isn't he? I wonder how he's got on.
2: Well, he was very confident when he was talking to me.
0: You mean big-headed? If they pick him for the team, they must be hard up.
1: No, no, Susan, he's been practicing very hard. I heard him in bed last night.
3: Oh, no, brown cow.
1: Pardon?
3: Well, that's what Jimmy will be saying to Mrs. Billington.
2: In that case, he's had it. His mind, he'll be glad when it's over. It's a bit of an ordeal doing an audition.
3: Oh, you know, I once did one when I was a lad.
2: You don't tell me you recited poetry when you were a lad.
3: Oh, no. No, it was a children's competition at holiday camp. We all had to impersonate film stars.
1: What did you do, Alfie? George Formby?
3: No, not Lassie.
0: Lassie?
3: Yeah, but I used to be very good at barking. I was just like a dog. Well, you can tell the next door's cat used to spit at me.
2: Well, I've heard everything now.
4: Come here, Mr. Eagle.
5: Jane.
4: Peacock, I mean.
2: How did he get on, Jimmy?
5: Oh, he excelled himself. It was a veritable tour de force.
3: You are?
4: He means I played a blinder.
0: You don't mean they picked you for the poetry team?
4: Indeed. Forsooth. It was a doggo.
0: Well, I can't believe it. You passing the audition.
4: Well, I did say, nurse. I had Beaky Billington in tears. One tear started rolling right down her nose. And it's a brave tear that'll set out on a journey like that.
2: Oh, you're a terrible laddie. I wish I could have heard you reciting your poetry.
4: Oh, you will, one day soon. I'm expecting an offer to make a long-playing record. All Shakespeare. It'll be called From Bard to Verse.
5: Really, Jane, but Mrs. Clitheroe, you'd have been proud of him.
3: Why don't you do a poem for us now?
1: Yes, go on, Jimmy, let's hear you.
4: I can't do it here, this is our house. You're all related to me. Get off your blooming nuts off.
1: No, of course we wouldn't.
4: No, I bet our Susan will.
2: She won't now, will you, Susan?
0: No, of course I won't.
5: Right, come along, James. Shoulders back, deep breath, and off you go.
4: Oh, all right, but no tittering. I wandered lonely as a cloud that floats on high o'er vales and hills, when all at once I saw a crowd, a host of golden daffodils. Beside the lake. What was that? Was our Susan. She laughed.
0: I didn't. I just thought I was going to sneeze.
4: I'll make you sneeze. I'll clout you with the pepper pot.
2: No, quiet, Susan. No, carry on, Jim, son.
4: All right, but she's been warned. One more snigger and she's had it. Beside the lake, beneath the trees, fluttering and dancing in the breeze. No, I'll bash her, I will.
1: Really, Susan. You just ignore it, son. Go on.
4: No, concert's over. If you want to hear me spouting, you can all come to the festival when I'm in the team. They're giving the parts out tomorrow.
3: Well, you're definitely in it, then.
4: In it? I'll be the star. Prospero.
1: Prospero in the Tempest? Is that what you're doing the scene from?
4: Yeah, it's Shakespeare. Prospero's the magician. I think I'll do some conjuring to get the audience going before we start on the chat.
5: James, the immortal lines of Shakespeare, chat. James, he wrote the most beautiful words in the English language.
4: You what? Listen to this. Double, double, toil and trouble, fire burn and cauldron bubble. How about that for a load of rubbish?

0: No, Father. There's the school bus just gone past.
1: Good. Our little star should be here any minute. Hope they've given him that part in the play.
0: Well, I don't know. I was looking at that book of Shakespeare you've got. It's not an easy part, Prospero. He'll have a lot of big words to learn.
1: Well, the magician's arrived. He's done his usual trick of trying to make the door disintegrate.
2: Is that you, son?
3: Hello, Mum. Grandad.
1: Well, Jim, how'd it go, son?
3: How did it go? I'm fed up.
0: Oh, they haven't left you out of the team, have they?
3: Oh, no, I'm in it all right. Right up to me neck. I only opened me mouth once.
0: But Prospero's talking all the time.
3: I'm not playing Prospero. I'm Ariel. He's rotten fairy. And all I do is sing one song.

Those involved with the Kittero Kid this week were Peter Sinclair as grandfather, Patricia Burke as mother, Danny Ross as Alfie Hall, Diana Day as Susan, Edwin Apps as Cuthbert Peacock, and Rosalie Williams as Mrs. Billington. The recorded program was written by James Casey and Frank Roscoe, produced by James Casey, and starred Jimmy Kittero as the Kid himself.

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11: We are off for another government gamble with Norma Ronald, Ronald Baddeley, John Graham, and the men from the ministry, Richard Murdoch and Derek Giler. In the General Assistance Department, life is no bed of roses, as staff grapple with the nation's problems in conditions that aren't always easy.
12: It's a blooming disgrace, Mr. Lamb.
13: I quite agree, Mildred. What is?
12: The hot water in the girls' washroom, it's just not hot.
13: Lukewarm?
12: It may look warm, but it's so lukewarm.
14: Well, it's just as bad in the men's room, Mildred. You turn on the tap first thing in the morning and the first trickle comes through around 4 o'clock when it's time to go home.
12: I mean, how's a girl supposed to wash her hair? Or do her smalls?
14: Well, I've told the permanent undersecretary about the ministry plumbing several times.
12: And what did Sir Gregory say, sir?
14: Well, he said there was something wrong with the system. I ought to go into it.
13: Well, it's not just the washrooms. Look at our carpet. It's got so many holes it looks like lace.
14: This economic crisis makes problems for all of us, you know.
13: It certainly does. I asked Sir Gregory for a rise last week.
14: Oh, really? What did he say?
13: I didn't quite hear. He threw me downstairs before he actually answered.
12: You know, it's this decimal currency that started the trouble. Me mum says it's tampering with nature. At least with shillings and 10 bob notes, you knew what it was you hadn't got.
14: Yes, I agree, Mildred. And what's worse are these metric measurements. I mean, I find meters and milligrams most confusing.
12: Did you ask for that calculating machine, sir?
14: Oh, I asked, but they pointed out the ministry was economizing. They sent a wire frame with coloured beads on it.
13: We had an awful time on that last job, Mildred. That was all metric measurements.
12: Which job was that, sir?
14: We were supervising plans for the minister's garage and selecting a suitable site.
13: He's been given a new chauffeur-driven Rolls, you know.
14: Well, really had to get rid of the old one. The cocktail cabinet didn't open quick enough.
13: We settled for a site at the back of the ministry. Rather an ugly one, really.
12: Oh, and talking of ugly sites, Mr. Crawley popped in from the office next door. He wants a word with you.
14: Oh, old creepy crawly. The only man I know who talks through his nose to save wear and tear on his teeth.
13: Show him in, Mildred.
14: Yes.
15: Hello, gentlemen. I just thought I'd pop in and ask for your what's-his-name. I'm thinking of leaving the civil service.
13: Oh, are you really, Mr. Crawley?
15: Oh, I know I'm an asset. Sir Gregory says I'm the biggest what's-his-name in the place. But, like so many civil servants, I'm discontented. I even bought the Times today to look at the job adverts. Why don't you two do the same?
14: Couldn't afford it, Mr. Crawley. I always borrow next door's paper.
15: No, no. I mean, why don't you think about moving on? Extend your what's-his-name. There's an advert here that might interest you. Uh-huh. Look, Mr. Lamb.
13: Oh, yes. Two executives urgently required by building construction company.
14: Oh.
13: Top salaries to right men.
14: I'm afraid that our country needs us, you see. I mean, we couldn't entertain the idea of leaving the civil service.
15: Why not, Mr. Lennox Brown? I mean, look at the hours we have to work.
13: Oh, 11 to 4 isn't all that bad. And there's the question of duty and loyalty and luncheon vouchers.
15: Yes, but you're always being bullied by Sir Gregory.
14: Oh, he's not such a bad old stick. I think he's mellowing, you know.
13: He hasn't tried to jam my fingers in the lift gates for 2 or 3 days.
14: I'm beginning to wonder if he hasn't got a sort of a soft spot for us.
16: Aha, there you are.
14: Oh, hello, Sir Softy.
16: Be quiet, Lennox Brown. Stop that incessant chatter. Now listen to me, you pair of incompetent bunglers.
13: You mean us, Sir Gregory?
16: Of course I mean you, Lamb. I give you and Lennox Brown the simple task of supervising plans for the minister's garage, yes?
14: Well, the work was carried out, sir.
16: And now you'll be carried out on a stretcher, Lennox Brown, when I've finished with you. You obviously don't understand metric measurements, do you?
13: How did you guess, sir?
16: I guess, Clem, because the garage you've had constructed is 4 foot wide and 50 feet high.
14: Yes, that doesn't sound quite right, I admit.
16: Well, the minister's furious. A building 4 foot wide and 50 feet high, what could such a thing be used for?
13: Forcing rhubarb?
16: No! Just let me get away from your boat.
15: Well, he really gave you a what's-his-name and no mistake.
13: Yes, and I felt like giving him a what's-his-name. Right in his what's-his-name.
14: Well, I don't know why we put up with that loud-mouthed tyrant for so long. I've had enough.
13: Me too. Mr. Crawley, where's that advert you showed us?
15: Here you are, Mr. Lamb.
12: Here. You're not really thinking of leaving, are you, sir? On account of Sir Gregory shouting? Oh, that's just his way of saying he likes you.
14: Well, I'm sorry, Mildred, but we've stood enough.
13: There's a number here. We'll ring and fix an appointment for Monday morning.
14: Good morning, young lady. My name's Lennox Brown, and this is my colleague here. See, this is Mr. Lamb.
13: How do you do?
14: We have an appointment with your managing director.
17: Well, please take a seat in the reception area. Mr. Manners will see you in a moment.
13: Thank you very much. My word, this place is smarter than the ministry, isn't it?
14: Oil paintings on the walls. All we've got on our walls are the fire regulations.
13: Oh, and that notice that says gas masks must be carried at all times.
14: Do you know, I'd enjoy being an executive here. Marble top desk, 8 telephones.
13: Yes, hot and cold running secretaries.
14: Elegant lunches in the executive dining room.
13: Much better than skate burger in the canteen. I wonder if they work weekends here.
14: Oh, I shouldn't think so, too. These business types are always out on the golf course.
13: My landlady's little nephew comes round on Sundays and I help him play with his bricks.
17: Ah, yes. Now, you're waiting for Mr. Manners, aren't you?
14: That's right.
13: The other day we built a 15-story block of flats before tea.
17: Oh, I'll go and see if Mr. Manners is ready for you.
14: Ah, thank you. How kind. Enter.
17: There are 2 applicants here, Mr. Manners. They're the civil servants who rang last week.
18: Oh, well, thank heaven someone answered our ad. And what are they like?
17: Well, they're not very impressive to look at. and one of them hung his hat and umbrella on our piece of abstract sculpture.
18: Well, as no one else has turned up, I suppose I'd better see them.
17: And appearances may be misleading. I heard one of them say he'd put up a 15-story block of flats before tea.
18: Really? Oh, they must be a couple of whiz kids. Show them in, Fiona.
17: Yes. Come this way, please, gentlemen. This is Mr. Lennox Brown and Mr. Lamb.
18: How do you do, gentlemen? Do come in and be seated.
19: Thank you.
18: No, I'm looking for two executives who are really on the ball with a keen, lively intelligence.
13: Well, I'm quite intelligent. I've done lots of jigsaws and some very tricky crossword puzzles.
18: I'm looking for someone who's intelligent during office hours.
13: This was during office hours.
14: My colleague loves to joke, Mr. Manners. We find humor lightens the workload, you know.
18: Quite. Now, you've had recent experience of building construction, I hear.
14: Oh, yes.
18: What about the matter of references?
13: Oh, yes. We would like to know a little more about you, Mr. Manners, before we take the job.
18: I haven't actually offered you a job yet, but, well, as I haven't seen any better applicants, I'm prepared to take you both on.
14: Oh, thank you. Thank you, sir. Yes.
18: Now, there's the question of your emoluments.
13: Oh, my doctor says they shouldn't give me any more trouble.
14: Salary, too.
13: Oh, salary.
18: What would you say to £10,000?
14: What?
13: Pardon?
18: Oh, well, I dare say I could just push it up to, shall we say, 15,000?
13: You mean each?
18: Oh, my word, you do drive a hard bargain. Let's say 20,000 per annum, then, and that's the limit. Until next April.
14: £20,000? Yeah, I think we could manage on that.
13: Does that include luncheon vouchers?
18: Very droll, Mr. Lamb. You can start here as soon as the ministry can spare you, gentlemen.
14: Sir Gregory's in for a shock. Losing two top men.
13: Jolivelle serves him right. He never appreciated us.
14: True. Come. Ah, good morning, Sir Gregory. My junior colleague and I have something to tell you, sir.
13: We're leaving the ministry, Sir Gregory.
14: We are here, sir, to hand in our resignations.
20: Resignations? Leaving? For good? I can't believe it. Is it true?
13: I said he'd be sorry.
20: This is wonderful news. Wonderful.
14: Well, we'll put it in writing later today, sir.
20: Oh, no, my dear fellow. Put it in writing now. Here's some paper, my dear chap, and please borrow my pen.
13: Oh, thank you.
20: Just sign there. And you too, Lamb. Quick now, before you change your minds. No! Don't sit down, Lennox Brown. I'm sure you're in a hurry to go. Let me open the door for you.
14: We realize, Sir Gregory, that the ministry will require a month's notice.
20: Normally, yes, but in your case, I'm sure we can make an exception. Let's compromise, eh?
13: Good idea, sir. 3 weeks' notice?
20: No. Let's say 5 minutes.
14: Well, thank you, Sir Gregory.
20: Now, I mustn't detain you. I realize you both want to get away quickly. I'll call you a taxi. No, better still, I'll call two taxis in case one doesn't turn up.
13: Thank you, Sir Gregory.
20: No, my dear fellow, don't waste time chatting with me. Be off and pack up your things.
14: Oh, well, goodbye then, Sir Gregory.
13: Yes, and don't think it hasn't been fun, because it hasn't.
20: They've gone! Who says dreams don't come true? Oh, what a beautiful morning! Oh, what a beautiful day!
12: Ever so exciting you got this job, but I'm going to miss you both.
13: Oh, we'll miss you, Mildred, but I'm going to leave you this coffee mug. I'm sorry it's cracked.
12: Oh, never mind, sir. Whenever I see it, I'll think of you.
13: Thank you.
14: I've cleared out my desk, Mildred. I leave the rest for my successor.
12: Oh, I dare say, be glad of two toffees and a jar of meat paste.
13: Ah, well, we must be off. Yes. Look after the pigeons, won't you, Mildred?
12: Oh, yes, Mr. Lamb.
13: Especially that one with no feathers.
12: Now, don't worry, I'll keep a special eye on Kojak. Here, how did Sir Gregory take it, sir, when you told him you were going?
14: You'll hardly believe this, Mildred, but in a curious way, I felt he was almost pleased.
12: Well, he'll soon change his tune. When you're actually gone, he'll regret it. He'll be sorry, you mark my words.
14: Ah!
20: Happy days are here again. I won't see those two twits again. La la la la la la la la.
14: There you are, Pitcher.
20: Oh, Lord Stilton, do come in, sir.
14: I am in.
20: Oh, yes, sir, yes.
14: And what the devil's the matter with you, huh? Singing and dancing round your desk?
20: Well,
14: You've not been at the medicinal brandy again, have you?
20: Oh, certainly not, Lord Stilton.
14: I've just come from a meeting with the PM.
20: Yes.
14: He's very worried about the number of civil servants who are leaving the service. Before long, we could actually be understaffed.
20: Understaffed, sir?
14: Understaffed. At the present rate, we'll soon be down to only two men for every one job.
20: Lord.
14: The Department of Health are 100 below strength, and the staff they've got are always off sick.
20: Well, it's extraordinary, sir, especially in view of this new pay rise.
14: It takes more than money to keep staff these days. Yes. We are going to have to compete with the perks that are offered in private industry.
20: Yes.
14: Now, have you any ideas?
20: What about providing free dental treatment? Possibly even free haircuts. I mean, the canteen must have a spare pudding basin.
14: Free dental treatment, yes.
20: And there's space downstairs for an indoor swimming pool.
14: Excellent.
20: Perhaps even sauna baths for the young ladies on the staff, plus a few senior executives like myself.
14: I think we should have a pool, sauna baths, and free dental treatment.
20: Yes, sir.
14: Now then, I want you to put all these ideas of mine in hand at once.
20: Yes, sir.
14: And another thing, Pitkin. When staff leave, I always blame the head of department.
20: You do, sir?
14: Most certainly I do. Two men under Sir Jason Burke resigned, so I'm having Burke transferred to archives at Ballymucky.
20: Ballymucky? In the Hebrides?
14: The Outer Hebrides, yes. So let's not hear that you've lost any staff. Good day to you, Pitkin.
20: Bye. Thunder, thank heavens I didn't tell him about Lennox, Brown, and Lamb. I must get him back at once. If Lord Stilton finds they've left, he'll cut off my privileges.
0: General Assistance Department, Mildred Muffin, to whom you are in communication with.
20: Miss Muffin, I have to contact Lennox, Brown, and Lamb.
0: Oh, well, I'm having lunch with them next week. Shall I give them a message?
20: No, I'd better get in touch with them direct. Now, just give me their new address.
13: Well, man, our first day in private industry. Isn't it exciting?
14: See, 10:45. Dare say some secretary will arrive shortly with our elevenses.
18: Good morning, gentlemen.
14: Mr. Banners, how very nice to see you, sir.
18: I came in earlier, but you weren't here.
13: No, we've only just arrived.
18: Indeed.
14: My colleague means we've only just got back. Back, sir. From looking round your building. We were in rather early, actually.
18: Well, there's no need to start too early, gentlemen. As long as you're here by 7:30.
13: 7:30?
18: Oh, you think we're rather slack? Oh, well, we don't like to drive staff too hard. You can slip away any time after 8 in the evening.
13: I'm afraid I'll have to. My landlady locks the front door at 9.
18: And now then, gentlemen, I have a little task for you.
14: Oh, yes, Sir Gregory. Yes, Mr. Manners.
18: The company has to erect a semi-permanent building on Clapham Common for the annual police exhibition and display.
13: A police exhibition?
18: The PM will be there, and top brass from all over Europe.
14: And how are we to help, Mr. Manners?
18: Well, our firm here have a new process for putting up these structures, and I'd like you both to supervise the final plans and specifications.
13: Will the measurements be metric?
18: Oh, yes, sir, there's no need to worry. If you're in any difficulty with the calculations, just treble the square root of the constant factor and divide each multiple by the radius cubed.
14: Yes, naturally.
18: Yes, well, I'll leave you to get on with it, and no slip-ups.
13: What was all that about dividing the squares and taking roots from the radiator?
14: You deal with that, too. But mind how you go now. We don't want a building 50 foot high and 4 feet wide like the minister's garage.
13: We certainly don't.
0: Nice, all together again. And what a posh restaurant.
14: Yes. Now, what would you like for lunch, Mildred?
0: I think I'll try the poulet a la Ferrari. Yeah, what is it, anyway?
13: I think it's a chicken run over by a sports car.
14: Well, how have things been at the ministry since we left?
12: Oh, lots of changes, sir. They built a swimming pool down the basement. Mr. Crawley can crawl two lengths.
13: My word, what about Sir Gregory?
12: Oh, he's teaching young typists to swim. He'll go to any lengths.
14: My goodness, a swimming pool at the ministry.
12: Well, it's part of this scheme to keep civil servants happy.
14: Oh?
12: Yeah, there's also a hairdressing and beauty salon for staff who want to look pretty. And there's one for the girls as well. And there's indoor bowling, all sorts of new futilities.
13: Yeah. Aren't you lucky?
12: Still, I bet you got the same at Beaver and Profit.
14: Well, we had, Mildred, but not any longer.
13: No, all our facilities were withdrawn last week.
12: Oh?
13: Because of the economic crisis.
14: Our swimming pool's been filled in and we've lost our sauna baths and gym.
12: Ah.
14: Yes, instead an ex-army drill sergeant makes us run round the block at 8 every morning.
12: Shame. I bet you're sorry you went.
13: Oh, no, Mildred. There's the money, you see. We're getting 10 times our ministry salary.
12: Oh, here. Talking of lolly, sir, we made a collection for you both. Oh, you know, a farewell present as a token of our esteem.
14: Hmm. My word, Mildred. How very touching.
13: Yes, I'm touched as well.
12: Well, we were going to buy something glamorous, but then I thought you'd sooner have the cash. Besides, these days there's not much you can get for 43 pence. Here you are, sir.
14: Oh, thank you, Mildred.
12: By the way, Sir Gregory was trying to get in touch with you both.
14: Yes, he's asked us to go to his club for a drink tonight.
13: I wonder what he wants.
1: Excuse me, Sir Gregory.
20: Yes, Stuart.
1: Your wife's on the phone, sir. Will you take the call?
20: Well, how the devil did she know I was at my club? Are you sure it's my wife? What was said exactly?
1: Well, since you ask, sir, the lady said, is the lying old pig there?
20: That's my wife. That is my wife. Stuart, I'm expecting two gentlemen. Keep an eye open for them, will you, while I take the call? I'll use this phone, shall I?
1: Oh, yes, certainly, sir.
20: Hello, my dear. How nice to hear from you. No, I'm afraid I'll be late tonight. I've got to persuade two of my staff to come back to the ministry. Lord Stilton's put me in a spot. But if he finds out they've left, we'll be transferred to Ballymuckey. And you wouldn't like...

0: Ah, Lennox Brown. Lamb, how wonderful to see you both again.
1: Hello.
0: Take a seat, gentlemen, take a seat. Now, what will you have to drink?
1: Oh, a nice cup of tea would be nice.
0: Oh, nonsense, Lamb. We'll have champagne. Steward, bring us a couple of bottles of the best champagne in the cellars.
2: Right away, Sir Gregory.
3: Well, you wanted to see us, huh?
0: Always a pleasure to see you, Lennox Brown. But I do have something special to say. Oh. I'd like you both to return to the ministry. Come back to the civil service.
1: You want us to come back, sir?
0: We can't do without you. Call me a sentimental old fool, if you like.
1: You're the sentimental old fool.
0: My word, Lamb, you... You haven't lost your sense of humor, have you, my dear fellow? It's one of the things we miss most.
3: Well, we don't want to come back, Sir Gregory, and we don't like you shouting and bullying us every 10 minutes. You're just a tyrant, see... Oh, my word, yes.
0: Oh, surely not, my dear chap.
1: Yes, you are a bullying, loud-mouthed old devil.
0: Well, we're none of us perfect, my dear Lamb. Have a cigar. No, take two or three. Come on, Mr.
3: Mind you, we never let your ranting and roaring get us down.
1: We certainly didn't. Every time you left the office, we called you rude names behind your back.
3: Names we'd better not repeat in public.
1: And we blew raspberries at you.
3: Yes.
0: My goodness, what fun. Yes. Well, we need that kind of spirit of the ministry. Now, won't you consider coming back?
3: No.
0: Please.
1: No.
0: I beg you.
3: No.
0: For my sake.
1: No. And get up off your knees, man. You look even more horrible than standing up.
3: My colleague and I wouldn't consider returning for one second.
1: We're getting top salaries now, you know. I've got a front lamp and a rear lamp on my bike.
0: Well, my dear fellows, I'm not offended by our cozy little chat. I shan't take this as a final refusal.
3: Pity.
0: Now, believe me, the offer to return to Whitehall remains open, as does my door any time you're passing. Drop in any time, any day, and join me in a glass of sherry, what?
1: Wasn't Sir Gregory strange last night?
3: Yes, quite embarrassing the way he ran along behind our taxi waving goodbye with his hanky.
1: Stare, we can forget him. It's a different world here.
3: That building of ours should be up by now.
1: Oh, he's bound to be. The exhibition opens this afternoon.
3: Now, you're sure you checked all the figures?
1: Absolutely. I even used a calculating machine.
3: Ah, well done, too.
1: The men on the site seem impressed. The foreman rang to say he'd never seen plans like them.
3: Well, Mr. Manners should be very pleased with us.
4: Now then, you two.
1: Oh, hello, Mr. Manners.
3: Oh, how nice to see you, sir.
4: I've just had a phone call from the police at Clapham Common.
3: Ah, yes. No doubt they're amazed at their exhibition building.
4: Amazed? They're speechless. They arrive to find they're required to give their display in a building 2 miles wide and 3 feet high.
1: It's these confusing metric figures, you see.
4: You're both sacked. Fired. Get out.
1: Does that mean you don't want us anymore?
3: No. Look here, Mr. Manners. We've made worse mistakes than this at the ministry, and no one ever fired us, though.
4: You've made this firm a laughingstock. Can you imagine what sort of exhibition the police will put on in a building 3 feet high?

0: And now the rest of the news. The annual police display on Clapham Common started today in unusual conditions. The organisers were surprised to find the exhibition building only 3 feet high, but agreed to go ahead with certain amendments. Alsatians were withdrawn from the police dog demonstration, and fleeing villains were instead brought down by Pekingese. In the gymnastic section, the high jump became the low jump, and flying squad routines were carried out by a crawling squad. VIP guests toured the exhibition on their hands and knees. Afterwards, the Prime Minister described the building as a triumph of British ingenuity. The reduced height showed that we could economize on building materials and still hold our heads low. At tonight's gala ball, there's had to be a change in the cabaret. Long John Baldry will not now take part. His replacement is Ronnie Corbett. And the evening will end with dancing and singing Knees Down, Mother Brown.
1: Oh, switch it off, too. I can't take any more.

0: Well, that's the end of that job, one. Thank heavens we can go back to the ministry.
1: Sir Gregory said our jobs are always there for us. He'll welcome us with open arms.
2: Ah, Lord Stilton, do come in, sir. Oh, you look a trifle worried.
3: I'm very worried, Pitkin. This staff problem is getting out of hand.
2: Oh, come, sir. Since we started these perks, recruitment's increased enormously.
3: Too enormously. That's the trouble. We are now overstaffed. But executives are 12 to an office. They're like battery hens. Except none of them produces anything.
2: We're overstaffed? Good Lord.
3: All thanks to these lunatic schemes of yours. Swimming pools, sauna baths. Word's got round the place is some sort of holiday camp. Scrap the lot at once, do you hear? And another thing, Pitkin, see that no more office workers are taken on. We've got far too many, do you understand? Far too many.
2: Ooh, stupid old goat. How dare he speak to me like that? Ooh, and there's no one around I can take it out of.
0: Hooey, Sir Gregory, it's us.
4: We're back, my dear chap. We're returning to the civil service after all. So get out the sherry bottle.
2: I don't believe it. You boneheaded, idle layabout. If I never saw you again, it would be too soon.
0: Oh, stop teasing, Sir Gregory. We've left that firm. We want to work here again.
2: If everyone in the world applied for a job in this ministry, you'd both be last in line. Anyway, there are no jobs, no executive vacancies, none.
5: You must find us something.
0: Yes, just give us a chance to shine, sir, and we'll shine.
5: We have to eat, Sir Gregory.
2: I don't agree. However, on second thoughts, I might find an opening for you.
6: It's nice to have you both back at the ministry, even though it's not what you hoped for.
4: Well, beggars can't be choosers, Mildred.
0: We asked Sir Gregory for a chance to shine, and we've got it.
5: Bring out the leather, too. You do that window, I'll do this.
0: Yeah. Put our 11s out here on the window ledge, Mildred.
6: Yeah, righty-ho, sir, but mind how you go. Remember, you're 5 floors up.
5: Pass the bucket, too. Oh, I say, look, there's Sir Gregory down there walking along the pavement.
0: Here you are, man. What?
5: Ah, to you, idiot. Look what you've done.
0: Oh, dear, I've dropped the bucket.
6: It's going to hit Sir Gregory.
5: Quick, two, yes, up the ladder.
0: Give me a
5: hand. Escape over the roof.
0: I don't
5: come on,
0: sir.
5: Come on.
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0: 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Tibby, Tibby, Tibby.
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Jack, you stop beating that spam together. How do you do? How do you do, ladies and gentlemen? This is Bob broadcasting for the Troop Carrier Command of the Sedalia Army Airfield near Kansas City, Missouri, Hope. Well, here we are in Missouri. I expected a big crowd at the railroad station to greet me, but I got off the train at Knobnosser and there wasn't any railroad station. Knobnosser, that town isn't big enough for two words. Before you get to Nosser, you're in Warrensburg. And then where are you? But this is Missouri, great mule country around here. You know what a mule is? That's a Crosby horse whose ears got that way from being pulled across the finish line. I started to come down here on one of those Missouri mules, but he wouldn't budge, so I got off and tried to push him. I can't tell you what happened, but I became the first airborne civilian in history. But tonight we're broadcasting for the TCC. That's a gliding term, meaning start flapping the wings, Joe. The tow rope broke 3 hours ago. Yes, sir, these are the boys that tow the gliders. You know what a glider is. That's an orange crate that made good. And these gliders are really easy to handle. Yes, sir, you can land them on a dime and get 9 stitches changed. Sometimes these guys have to stop their gliders by hitting the trees with their wings. In fact, this is the only place I ever saw where the squirrels have GI haircuts. And I don't know whether or not these gliders are considered... I don't know whether these gliders are considered expendable, but this afternoon I saw a private down at the PX with one under each arm trying to trade him for a bottle of 3.2. I went up in one of those gliders today. I wasn't exactly scared, but the wings fell off and my pulse kept the plane in the air. Then they asked me to make like a paratrooper, and I showed plenty of spunk. In fact, I took on the whole crew before they shoved me out. I won't say these fellas fly low, but I jumped and started counting, but I only got as far as 3. I couldn't count any higher because of the dirt in my mouth. And today they took me on a tour of the base here, and I said to one sergeant, "Nice barracks, aren't they?" And he said, "Those aren't barracks, and quit talking so loud, you'll scare all the cows." The barracks here are made of tar paper, and I won't say the walls are flimsy, but after you roll out the dice inside, you have to go outside to see if you made your point.

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0: Good old Skinny Ennis-Singh got a date with an angel, and he looks like he's going to be on time.
1: You like my song, Bob?
0: I sure did. You know, Skinny, you have a lot in common with Sinatra.
1: What makes you think so?
0: Well, you both get your plasma from the same blood bank, don't you?
1: Gee, Bob, this is our last show of the year, isn't it?
0: Yeah, and you know, Skinny, you ought to put on a little weight. You remind me of these gliders.
1: How you mean, Bob?
0: Well, just look at you, all frame and no motor. Francis Langford, how are you, darling?
2: Just fine.
0: Say, what a dress. As usual, you're looking great.
2: Thanks, Bob. Same to you.
0: You mean as usual I'm looking great?
2: No, as usual you're looking.
0: Yeah. Well, I got a lot of fellow spectators out there, too. Say, that dress is new, isn't it?
2: Yes, Bob, it's the end of the season, and it's sort of a going-away dress.
0: Going away? It looks like part of it already went. But on you, it doesn't look good. Say, Francis, being as this is the last show, don't you think I ought to get a little kiss?
1: Hey, how about me?
0: Okay, Skinner, just a second. I'd rather kiss Francis first, if you don't mind.
2: You know, Bob, I'm going to miss these boys now the season's over.
0: Yeah, but with all the traveling we've done, I bet you're glad it's over after spending 39 weeks on a train.
2: Yes, it'll be good to sit down for a change.
0: Well, you got to put a uniform on like I do, you know? Don't you think I look good as a whack, huh?
2: You know, it's been a wonderful year, hasn't it, Bob? You had a lot of fun playing in those golf matches with Bing Crosby to sell war bonds.
0: Yeah, but I'm through with Crosby, Francis, after that match in Chicago last week. He stole my golf bag, you know.
2: Why, Bob, that seems impossible. How do you know it was Crosby who took your golf bag?
0: Well, I went out to the racetrack next day, and one of his horses was eating out of it. They have those kind of noses, you know.
2: Oh,
0: those long...
2: Give it to me. You and Bing have really been hitting the fairways back east, haven't you?
0: Yes, Happy Hips and I have been putting on a lot of exhibitions. Well, I'm sorry I said that. Lard and I have been putting on... I'm sorry I said that. Crisco and I have been putting... I've been putting on a lot of exhibition golf matches of the PGA Rehabilitation Fund.
2: Well, how is Crosby's form?
0: Not too bad. He was wearing his girdle.
2: Really? His own, or did you lend him one of your spares?
0: Francis, why do you always stand behind Crosby? Do you like him, or is it just because it's so shady back there? He burns coal, too, you know. It's a local joke, but we love it, don't we? You know, but it was very embarrassing playing with Bing. He kept trying to get plugs in for his new picture, The Great John L. He'd holler, if I can lick any man in the crowd, then take his coat off.
2: What happened?
0: Nothing. They just stand there and laugh at his shirt.
2: Well, you shouldn't.
0: Tenants, you know.
2: Bob, you shouldn't talk that way. You know, Crosby is really a great person. He's almost an institution.
0: Yes, in the Smithsonian sort of way. But you're right, Francis. I shouldn't talk that way about Chubb. We've had a lot of laughs this season.
2: Say, by the way, Bob, what are you going
0: to
2: do this...
0: Well, the War Department is sending me over to Germany to put on my show for the troops that are still there.
2: Gee, that's very clever of them. Now those GIs will really be anxious to get to Japan.
0: You got relatives here?
1: Say, Bob, I hear you're going over by boat this time.
0: That's right, Skin.
1: Ain't you afraid of that Maldemir?
0: What's Maldemir, Skin?
2: Why, Bob, that just means...
0: Never mind, Francis. I want to see if Skin knows. What's Maldemir, Skin?
1: See, this is what I've been telling you, Bob. If we had rehearsals, we could sit down and figure out this stuff.

0: on any shows for the Germans?
1: No, just for our boys over there. I'm not going to entertain any Germans at any time.
0: I don't see why not. They treated us inhumanly.
1: Francis, show me that line in the script. Just let me see.
0: Right there.
1: That's what I get for holding rehearsals in the top hat. Say, Isn't that a dairy farm near here?
0: Well, Bob, I guess it's about time to say au revoir.
1: Yeah, it's the last season, the show of the season. We better say goodbye, too.
0: Well.
1: I'm not going to read it again. It just stays that way. Wrong. You know how stubborn I am. I said it, and I'm glad.
0: Au revoir, Bob.
1: Au revoir?
0: Yes.
1: What's that? What's that?
0: Well, that means this is the end in French.
1: Well, Francis, knob-noster.
0: What does that mean?
1: That's the end of any language.

0: I'm just kidding, Chuck. Go ahead, say it.
1: Well, folks, tonight we go off the air. It's been a great season visiting the Army camps and Navy bases across the country, and Bob and all of us have thoroughly enjoyed it. Thanks. Yes, sir, as far as the GIs are concerned, Bob is another George Washington. First in war, first in peace, and the last to leave the mess hall. In fact, Bob has enjoyed this season so much, when he goes in for his daily physical checkup, he isn't the least bit nervous.
0: No, I'm not nervous. I feel fine.
2: Now, just relax, Mr. Hope. You'll wrinkle your straitjacket. Take it easy, Mr. Hope. I'll rub your forehead for you. Now, relax.
0: She kidding. But don't bother about me. I feel great.
2: Now, here, swallow this sleeping pill.
3: That big thing.
2: That's it. It'll help you. Now sleep, Mr. Hope. Sleep. Sleep and dream.
0: Thirty-nine weeks in the air. Nothing but soldiers. Sailors. Soldiers to the right of me, Marines to the left of me, soldiers in front of me, sailors in back of me. What a crap game. Oh, this is so peaceful. My sponsor. 39 programs, coast to coast, NBC Network, rehearsals. Why didn't we have them? Programs, scripts, writers, Army camps, Navy bases, soldiers, sailors, Marines, Coast Guardsmen. Ah, the wax. Back to the dull stuff. Jokes, corn, eggs, spam. I gotta sleep. Gee, I must be gonna have a really big dream this time. Orson Welles is coming out to introduce it.
4: Bob Hope. Bob Hope.
0: Who said that?
4: Bob Hope, I am the voice of justice.
0: Justice? You mean you're the guy that put away my brother?
4: Yes, now I'm after you, Bob Hope. I hereby pronounce you court-martialed.
0: Court-martialed? Me? No, that means they'll shoot me full of holes and let me lay there and bleed. They can't do that. I just put on clean pajamas. And besides, I thought you had to commit some crime against the armed forces to be court-martialed.
4: That's right, Bob Hope. On the 13th day of March, 1945, didn't you inflict the following jokes on the personnel of the Air Transport Command?
0: Well, I didn't think it was anything serious. Skinny and I became a couple of pilots, and we were flying our plane over the world's toughest transport route, China's aerial Burma Road, the hump. Skin, I can't take it anymore. I'm getting weak and dizzy. Sick at my stomach. Skin, I'm blacking out. You'll have to take over.
5: Okay, Bob. I'll finish the cigarette for you.
0: There's the Chungking Airport. I'll call in. Pilot to control tower. Pilot to control tower.
6: Control tower to pilot. Control tower to pilot.
0: Pilot to control tower.
6: Control tower to pilot.
0: Pilot to control tower.
6: Not much of an ad-lib, is he?
7: Hello, Hope. I'm Colonel Colonna.
0: Professor, you a colonel? I'm a gas.
7: A gas? Is that better than a PFC? All right, Hope. Come on in.
0: Colonna, it's so foggy I can't see the field.
7: Don't worry, Hope. I see a plane and I'll tell you what to do.
0: All right.
7: Nose down a little.
0: Over.
7: Now, right rudder.
0: Over.
7: Now, level down, son.
0: Over.
7: Under your prop.
0: Over.
7: Touch your throttle.
0: Over.
7: Now, give it more lift, rudder.
0: That's right.

0: Good. Now get your wheels down.
1: And then we visited the Birmingham General Hospital at Van Nuys, California, where I was helping out on the staff as a doctor. Gee, this is my first day as a doctor. I wonder which of these cute nurses they'll assign me. I'll bet she's gorgeous with a figure like Betty Grable and a face like Hedy Lamarr. And...
2: Oh, Mr. Holmes!
1: Well, it was a beautiful dream while it lasted. Whoa! Yes, I'm a doctor. Don't I look spick and span?
2: I don't know about the spick, Mr. Hill, but you sure got enough span.
1: Say, so you're a nurse, Miss Vane.
2: Oh, yes, and I just love working in a hospital, Mr. Hill. You know, this morning I kissed all the young doctors in the place.
1: Interns?
2: Oh, yes, one right after the other. To examine everyone who comes in here, Mr. Hope. Now, I'll just look in your eyes with this light.
1: All right.
2: Mm-hmm. Now, I'll look in your right ear.
1: There you are.
2: Hmm.
1: Well, Miss Vague, what do you see?
2: Your left ear.
1: You seem excited tonight, Miss Vague. What's the gleam in your eye?
2: Oh, I don't know. I guess I am a little flustered. You see, this afternoon, the sentry at the gate gave me a kiss.
1: The sentry gave you a kiss?
2: Yes. And then I gave him back his rifle.
1: Well, gee, you know that wonderful perfume you're wearing, Miss Vague. What's it called?
2: Open the cage door.
1: That perfume is called Open the Cage Door?
2: Yes, it brings out the beast. You see, I know all the old tricks.
1: Yeah, well, you should. You're one of them.
2: Bless your heart. You know, I know we're traveling in the interest of the war effort, but tell me, is your trap necessary?
3: Enough of this silly dribble, Bob Hope. You're court-martialed. I hereby order that you face the firing
1: squad. No, wait, let me...
3: Bob Hope, I've heard enough. You've employed your brains only to defeat justice. So you face the firing squad.
1: I've employed my brains to defeat justice, so I face the firing squad?
3: Yes, they're going to use a real bullet, even though you only used a blank. Here comes the firing squad now.
1: Oh, no. No, you can't have them shoot me. The Red Cross says I can't give any more blood for nothing. Ready? No.
4: And?
1: No, I've got a gun. I'll shoot, too.
4: Fire! Fire!
5: Well, we finished the season with a bang, didn't we?
6: Now, in the time remaining, let's listen to Skinny Ennis and the band.
7: I love you.

whatever you say. You know I'll always love you this way. 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

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The mail, all right, wind, just have something to say. 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I really miss my baby. I'm gonna kiss my baby when I get home on Victory Day.

gonna go back to the double track. 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

to the affirmative. 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
1: Just to illustrate my last remark, Jonah and the whale, Noah and the ark, what did they do? Just when everything was so dark, and they said we better accentuate the positive, eliminate the negative, latch on to the affirmative. Don't mess with Mr. In Between. No, don't mess with Mr. In Between.

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0: Bing Crosby and the Fast Music Hall with John Scott Trotter, the Arkansas Mars, the Jimmy Bear, the Terry Pierce, and our guests. Bing's recent latest Soprano Discovery, Miss Florence Albert, and the distinctive jazz piano stylist, Eddie Haywood. Say, Bing, one minute.
1: Yes.
0: Look, now that the Crosby open, you wouldn't happen to, that is, being an equine enthusiast and all that, you wouldn't happen to have a good pick.
1: You've come to the right boy.
0: Oh, boy, not too loud.
1: I have a real good thing for you. This one can't miss, and you can even pass it around.
0: Well, thanks, pal. What is it?
1: War bonds in the seventh, and play it to win. Right on the nose, it'll pay a nice price, too. 4 for 3 in the knowledge that you've helped to make a reality of our dream for a final, solid, and eternal V-Day. Get a boy.

Our charming chanteur, Eugenie Baird, weaves a romantic spell now with her tender interpretation of Irving Berlin's new ballad of Love Everlasting, All of My Life.

Sister Jenny that she sang that with authentic sincerity. We like it. The Charlatans have a happy way with harmony, and like most of us, a genuine love for the old song. I'd like to get with him right about here on one of yesterday's ditties of Walt Vintage, Age of the Moonlight, Good Old Moonlight Bay.

0: literally thrice welcome as lyric dramatic soprano to Florence Alba in her third appearance in the hall since her signally well-received debut several weeks back. Yay and verily, welcome, Florence.
1: You're very sweet, Dane, but I'm the one who should be saying how wonderful it is to be appearing in such distinguished company.
0: Looks like this gal will be back again and again, huh?
1: I'd love it, Dane. Yeah? You know my taste very far afield from opera.
0: Is that so?
1: I appreciate really good romantic popular songs.
0: Oh, you do? For example?
1: Well, honestly, I find it romantic to listen to my album of Crosby recordings.
0: How young you are.
1: Your popular songs are swell, Dane, but why don't you try to add some operatic aria to your repertoire?
0: Well, like what?
1: Say something from Tristan and Isolde.
0: I think I'd better stick to Mercer and Carmichael there, my boy. Kirk and Van Heusen. If you'll sing it, however, I could listen to Jezreel if she deserves Ouvre ton cœur.

0: How lovely, Florence, and thank you. Honey, Frank, I wonder Kenneth of the certain party has come rapping on your lattice lately.
1: You mean the Ravens and the finance company thing? I'll have you know it's been a long time since we finished playing for that icebox.
0: I was not referring to your early struggles, Frank.
1: You were?
0: No,
1: I'm not.
0: I'd like to hear about
1: yeah,
0: the thing.
1: Yeah.
0: I know that you had the pleasure of welcoming a victory volunteer.
1: Oh, you mean one of those men and women who make it so convenient to buy a war bond without even leaving your own fireside?
0: The very. They've done a great job in all previous war-loan drives.
1: Certainly have. I expect I'll see one soon.
0: When the time comes, Ken, there's only one way to greet those volunteer salesmen.
1: Well, tell me, Pop. I'll be a victory volunteer, and you'll be a freedom-loving bond buyer.
0: Whatever happened to Red?
1: We're off. How do you do, sir? I live just across the street here, and I have some very close war bonds.
0: Well, come right in. Sit right down. Have a chair. Have two chairs. Have a cigarette. What am I saying? Don't move till I sign on the ever-loving dotted. War bonds are the item none of us can afford to pass on.
1: Exactly. Say, you're what I call a real neighbor.
0: Thanks. The next time you come back to sell me those victory bonds, I'll be returning that free Pearl Harbor lawnmower of mine.
1: But all kidding aside, Bing, those volunteers should be more welcome than a man with a load of nylon.
0: Yes, and between now and June 1st, they'll try to get around to every home in America. Let's make it easy for them, and let's make the seventh war loan drive another determined march toward the final day of

23-year-old Eddie Haywood's artistry at the 88 swiftly and understandably made his name something to conjure with in the realm of Le Gazette. Eddie's arrangements always present discriminating musical taste in his studio, such things as Begin the Begin, and tonight, Eddie plays the

Thank you, Eddie. That was very handsome. Les Brown and his band started quite a hassle recently when they recorded a song called Sentimental Journey. Really had a wonderful arrangement on it. Big favorite in the jukebox. Fine song, too.

0: To be recalled as the fleet king. The story, I may say, had to do with sailors.
1: No.
0: I swear.
2: Really?
0: On my word, really? Scott Connor. And our opening song, which Bob Eberle sang with smash success and his wonderful rendition of it, is none other than Tangerine. You know, of course, Dennis, what a tangerine is, don't you?
3: I know, Mr. Cosby, sir. What is a tangerine?
0: A tangerine, Tangerine, is an orange that's not quite up to naval standards.
3: Yes, yes.

0: not up to naval standards. Softening drink of colors. Among the many charms of the free film pen, not the least was Dottie L'Amour, who portrayed a hostess in one of those dime a dance places.
1: Oh, you mean one of those places where you grab the gal and the band goes da da da da da da da boom.
0: Oh, that was one of the longer dances. Oh, yeah. Ah, familiar.

0: hope Helen O'Connell will forgive me.
1: Well, doubtless this little cinematic saga had its inevitable thread of romance.
0: A bit frayed, perhaps, Ken, but I'm sure it did. The hero even went so far as to hock his watch for just one dance with the fair taxi dancer, which was a mistake.
1: Why?
0: After he'd hocked his watch, he wouldn't even give him the time of day.
1: Anyway, well, they must have gotten together eventually, otherwise they couldn't have worked in our romantic and fitting melody, I Remember You.

That's all in the Hall of Fame except for a little matter of $14 billion. That's quite a bundle, but it's the amount we've got to amass, touch home, on the seventh war loan. Us individual bond buyers alone are going to be expected to absorb seven of those $14 billion. $7 billion from you, me, and the guy next door. Sounds like a lot of heavy hay, but victory, complete victory, comes pretty steep. And since January 1st of this year, Americans have stashed away $14 billion in new savings. The highest cost of the war will always be in the lives being given right now in Okinawa and on other fighting fronts. If we at home are not even asked to give our money, we lend it for bonds at a mighty good interest, too. Seems impossible to think how we can conceivably buy enough bonds when the dollars we lend today save the lives of America's fighting sons tomorrow. We're building new ships vital in moving our forces from Europe to the Pacific Theater. We're building bombers to dwarf the B-29s. We've got to keep giving our troops the indispensable tools of triumph. 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Not just VJ Day, but V-Day, universally and forever. Good night for now.

music hall will bring you John Scott Trotter, his Orchestra Clark, Eugenie Bell, and Cherry Pierce, and our special guest, the unique master of the unusual phrase and equally remarkable piano style, Mr. Border, and also that redoubtable bazooka man at Stage of Arkansas. Yeah, you guessed it, that pundit of the Ozarks, Bob Burns.

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2: 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Hello.
3: Hello. 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Hello, Cheeky. Hello, Cheeky. Hello.
4: Hello.
3: You're all under arrest. Hi there. Hi there. This is Tim again. Thank you so much. Yes, once again, it's Tim time. My guests tonight are Barbara Streisand. Hi, Barbie. Bob Hope. Glad to see you brought your clubs with you, Bobby. Hi there. Our good friends, the Bolshoi Ballet, who are going to be augmented by our regular dancers, Peaches and Bubbles. And with this week's special surprise, Johnny Betjeman. Put it away, Johnny, they'll all see it. Oh, all right then. Yes, ladies and gentlemen, Johnny Betjeman. And a song later, Johnny, okay? Johnny Betjeman, a great guy. You know, ladies and gentlemen,
5: life is funny. Isn't life funny? I've often thought life is so... I went into the butcher's shop today. I asked the butcher for a couple of chops. You know the way you do, you go in. And I said, make them lean. And the butcher said...
6: Tim, what are you doing?
5: Which way? Pardon? I said, make them lean. And he said, which way?
6: Tim, what are you doing?
5: Well, you two were still in the pub, and I thought this was my great chance to have my own show. And I wasn't going to let it slip away. I was going to grasp it with both hands and not let anything stand in my way!
6: Get off.
5: All right.
7: You know, Barry, I'm moving my family down to the country.
6: Oh, yes?
7: Yes, I bought a little almshouse. Then I bought a legs house. And we're going to keep our heads in the garage.
6: My wife was frightened of getting mugged in London, so we moved to Hove.
5: What happened?
6: Well, she still got mugged, but the fellow wore a dinner jacket.
5: And now...
6: Would you believe it?
8: The commander of the submarine HMS Forthright sank 40,000 tons of Japanese shipping in 3 days. Last week in Southampton Harbour.
5: Meanwhile, in 1066, exactly 12 months from 1065.
9: King Harold, King Harold, come quick, the Normans are invading.
6: I'll be with you in a minute, I've got something in my eye.
8: Look, you fellows, stop crowding me at the microphone. I get terrible attacks of Shostakovich.
5: You mean claustrophobia?
8: No, a small Russian composer comes and bites me in the leg.
5: Oh, rubbish.
10: There's one. Get your teeth into that, Tchaikovsky.
9: Thank you. Come on, Rimsky.
10: Not for me. I'm on a diet.
8: Oh. Here is a news flash. Earlier today, three men in a large suit claiming to be Matt Monroe raided a bank in Hampstead and stole a bowl of Parmesan cheese and the manager's Y-fronts. Police are looking for a small red-haired midget as they think he'll be easier to find than three men in a large suit.
11: Be my love and with your kisses set me burning.
5: All right. Oh, I am put out. And now we go over to the festival hall where Konstanty Kardosh is conducting the last movement of Beethoven's Fifth.
6: That was quick.
5: Well, he's a lightning conductor.
12: Lou, Lou, Lou, I've got a sensational new act. Beautiful girl, vital statistics, 86, 32, 34.
13: Great. What does she do?
12: If we're lucky, she stands up.
14: Ladies and gentlemen, here is Barry Cryer to count up to five.
15: One, two, three, six, four. Damn, I blew it again.
3: Are you sure Alec Guinness isn't available for these counting jokes, John?
16: You mustn't say Alec Guinness. It's advertising.
3: Oh, sorry. That's going to make this next announcement a bit difficult.
16: Why?
3: Listen. Ladies and gentlemen, the Sir Alec Dark Irish Stout Players...
16: What?
3: Oh, I'm sorry. The Sir Alec Dark Irish Stout Non-Tipped Cigarettes...
16: Good, good.
3: Present Sir Lawrence... Sir Lawrence Filter-Tipped in William Shakespeare's immortal small cigar, Prince of Denmark.
17: To be... or not to be. Yes?
18: Hello, I manufacture a deodorant called To Be or Not to Be.
17: Why do you do that?
18: Well, I've always wanted to be on radio. Listen. Picture you upon my knee. Drink advertised by chimpanzees for two. And two for drink advertised by chimpanzees.
17: Get off!
12: Home hints for the handyman.
19: Oh, fiddly-dee number three.
17: How to make a table lighter.
14: Take all the dishes off.
17: One, two, three, four. E, F, G. Oh, damn.
14: Well?
17: What do you mean, well? It's not my line.
16: It's not mine.
14: Oh, it's not. Whose is it? Oh, Dennis. Dennis! What? Oh, yes. No, Dennis, it's your line.
20: Yes, sorry. Now, look, a propos.
17: What?
20: Now, look, a propos.
19: Dennis, that is apropos.
20: Oh, sorry, I thought you were playing a Greek character. Anyway... Anyway, apropos of that man on the telephone who sang T for Two...
19: Dennis, you mustn't say that.
3: Listen, I'm sorry, I call a spade a spade.
16: Oh, I call most of them sir.
3: What about Lena Horne?
16: Him as well.
20: Now, look, as far as this programme is concerned, I am the musical director.
19: What?
20: Well, I direct the musicians.
19: How?
20: Well, I say things like straight down the corridor and second on the left.
19: That's the ladies.
20: Well, I didn't say I did it right.
17: Well, as you're the only musical director we've got, perhaps you care to direct the trio in this song.
20: Certainly. Don play the bass and Tony the drums.
17: Wrong.
20: Oh, well, please yourselves. A one, two, straight down the corridor.

0: Minnehaha, 3 papoose. 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
1: What are you doing?
0: Getting my squaw card up to date.
2: Don't put your daughter on the stage, Mrs. Worthington.
3: Why not?
4: The James boys are going to hold it up at Eagle Gulch.
1: Hello?
5: Hello. Jesse James here.
1: Jesse James was a fella.
5: Lot you know, cowboy truff.
4: Look here. I only came on this program because I understood it had some educational content.
1: It has. We're teaching children something.
4: What?
1: To watch television.
6: I've got a son at home your age.
1: But I'm older than you are.
6: In my day, we had to make our own entertainment.
1: I don't follow that.
6: You can't follow that. And now, for an interview with a pair of trousers.
1: Good evening. You're a pair of trousers.
7: Yes.
1: What kind of trousers are you?
6: Oh, you're not catching me with any trick questions.
1: What do you mean?
6: Well, no flies on me, mate.
4: In that case, I arrest you in the name of the law. Will you accompany me to the police station?
6: I'm afraid not. Dennis is our accompanist.
4: Oh. Well, then, will you accompany me, Dennis?
6: Certainly.
4: Thank you very much. That's very kind of you. Fascinating rhythm, you got me on the go. Fascinating rhythm.
1: And they were never seen again.
6: Go on, Barry, try again.
1: All right. 1, 2, 3, 4, apple.
6: Wrong.
1: Pear?
6: No.
1: Grapefruit?
6: No.
3: Try pomegranate.
1: Pomegranate?
4: No. Well, Gladys, it's goodbye. It's the kind of goodbye I hate, because who knows when I'm going to see you again, but it's got to be done. Because when you're British, Glad, there's only so much you can take. When the bush starts sucking his weight about, someone's got to shoulder the gun and go out there and stop him.
8: Yeah, but why does it have to be me?

0: Would you believe it?
1: The American Indians could tell the weather with a porcupine quill. They used to stick it out of the tent, and if it got wet, it was raining.
2: Five Second Theatre presents The Curse of the Vampire.
3: Bloody hell, I've broken me tooth.
1: Ladies and gentlemen, a festival of meanwhiles.
3: Meanwhile, in a busy street in London's West End.
0: Excuse me, sir, you can't park here. Can't you see the sign? It says, odd dates only.
4: And if he turns up cheeky, he's the oddest date you've ever seen.
2: Meanwhile, in a jungle clearing just next to Tarzan's bag of nuts.
5: Dr. Livingstone, I presume.
0: No, but I saw him yesterday.
5: How was he?
0: Delicious.
6: I'm a train.
1: Of course you are, sir. Put your head between your knees and breathe deeply.
2: All right, if you insist.
7: The idiot now leaving platform 4 is for Doncaster Central, Leeds and Montevideo.
2: Next patient, please.
1: Good afternoon, I'm the 528 from Western Supermare.
2: You're late, have you brought a note?
1: Yes, two actually.
2: Dennis!
4: Oh, sorry. Shut up, Dennis.
1: Why is Dennis talking to himself? Are you talking to me?
4: Yes.
1: What did you say? I said, why is Dennis talking to himself? I don't know, but I think I'm in love again. Shall we go back to my place? Certainly.
2: And they were never seen again. Who were never seen again? I don't know. God, I'm doing it now.
3: Any more of this and the audience will be talking to himself.
4: What do you think of this programme? Not much.
3: See what I mean?
1: And now, ladies and gentlemen, my impression of a Brussels sprout. Zut alors.
2: Nothing like him.
3: True. Here's one. What's this? Raspberry fool.
2: Not for me, thanks. I'll have a vanilla ice cream.
3: I can't do a vanilla ice cream.
1: And you dare criticize my Brussels sprouts?
3: Well, who wants vanilla ice cream and Brussels sprouts?
2: My wife does, all the time.
3: She's not again, is she?
2: Looks like it.
1: What are you hoping for this time?
2: A mistake in the doctor's diagnosis.
1: And now for a hello cheeky first. Over to 10 Downing Street, where the Prime Minister is organising a cabinet reshuffle.
3: Red, white and blue, the cat's got the flu, the dog's got the bellyache, and out goes you.
2: Meanwhile, at Labour Party headquarters.
8: This great party of ours will go on until we have built Jerusalem in England's green and pleasant land.
1: John, do us a favour, open a tin of peas.
3: Certainly. I declare this tin of peas open.
9: You know, I'm standing here thinking, waiting for a laugh. Yeah. And I once tried to introduce Mrs. Gerald Legge to Michael Foot, but she said she was above that sort of thing.
2: We have here in the studio the Right Honourable Geoffrey Sock. It's often been said, sir, that you were born with a silver spoon in your mouth. Have you found it an asset in your career?
10: No, not really. They couldn't get it out.
2: I'd like to talk to you about your constituents.
10: Well, we won't get cross about your constituents. This is really a broad question of people and human beings, and they're all basically a chronic load of twits.
1: Could I have my spoon back, please? Thank you. And furthermore, when one done been this as well.
2: Snowy.
3: Dick.
2: Jock.
1: Dick.
3: Jock.
1: Snowy.
2: Edith.
11: Yes?
2: Garamond.
1: In that episode of Dick Barton's Special Agent, the part of Mr. Moto was played by Clodagh Rogers in Boots. And the part of Boots was played by Clodagh Moto in Timothy White's.
3: For those of our younger listeners who don't remember Dick Barton, serves you right, you should get up earlier. For those of our older listeners who are hard of hearing and didn't hear the last joke, I said, for those of our younger listeners who don't remember Dick Barton, serves... Oh, please yourself.
1: One, two, three. April, May...
2: Not quite, Barry, but you're getting warmer.
1: So I am. I think I'll take something off.
2: What?
1: A peewit. Listen.
2: That's not very good.
3: Look at the other end. He's laid an egg.
6: Here is a very rare recording of Des O'Connor singing quite well.
11: Est-ce que le fondu de la mer défonce tes fraîches boutonnières et le siffle entre nous escargot et pommes de terre et choux. 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Et ah, et ah.

0: police.
1: Who is?
2: And now over to George Sanction at Wimbledon.
3: Welcome to, well, to here. There's a man with a sort of banjo thing hitting a ball at a man with another banjo thing, and in between there's a sort of, well, sort of open-worked crochet affair, tied to two sticks, and there's another man sitting on top of a ladder and shouting a lot, and they've stopped hitting the ball, and now they've started hitting it again. Well, that's all they seem to do here, so back to that place with lots of, you know, with lots of wires and switches and things. You know the one.
1: Thank you. And now, here is Barry Cryer to give us a talk on silver.
2: Some of you may be wondering why I'm sitting on this white horse and wearing a black mask. Well, mind your own business. Good night.

0: When's it going to be my turn?
1: Apropos of that, Tim, I've had a word on your behalf with the lady in the canteen, and she said no as well.
2: And the last time she said no was in 1947 to Lord Reith, and he was only asking for a cheese sandwich. It was the same day Lord Cheese came in and asked for a wreath.
1: 1, 2, 3, Jack, Queen, King. Oh, knickers!
3: Ladies and gentlemen, and Mummy.
4: You got clean underpants on, Timmy?
3: Yes, Mummy.
4: Well, that's all right. You can get run over then.
0: Can I go on?
1: Don't you know?
3: Ladies.
0: Oh, I see.
3: Ladies and gentlemen, it is with great Prode and Plasrio. I'll kill that typist. That we present three programs at one and the same time.
1: We've done it before and we'll do it again.
2: Have we no shame?
1: No!
0: So here are Today in Your Kitchen, The Week's Good Cause, and Colditz.
1: Did you get that? Today in Your Kitchen,
2: The Week's Good Cause,
0: and Colditz.
2: Good evening and hello. This week's appeal is for the restoration of the Palace Theatre, Hereford. What does that mean to me, I can hear some of you asking. And my answer is...
1: Stuffed aubergines. Take these and place them...
5: in solitary confinement. And if that doesn't break your spirit, I shall arrange for you to...
2: play widow twanky. Followed by 2 years in the mousetrap. This fine old theatre where the public first saw Sir Laurence Olivier's...
1: Parson's nose smothered in tomato sauce and surrounded by...
3: the 14th Panzer Division with bayonets drawn.
6: I have a plan, sir. I shall tunnel my way through the cherry orchard, up through the...
1: breast of veal.
6: And at the Swiss border, I expect to be...
1: dipped in fondue cream and left...
2: to rot or turn into a bingo hall.
5: Look, Captain, I've managed to get you a forged passport in the name of...
2: Dame Anna Neagle, who spent many happy years here as...
5: Hitler's right-hand man. He's coming here next week, accompanied by...
1: 2 sliced tomatoes and 6 radishes and...
2: Felix Mendelssohn's Hawaiian serenaders. A wonderful act. The way they used to...
5: climb out of the lavatory window dressed as...
1: a string of onions. Or, if you prefer it, a clove of garlic and...
5: a bullet in the kidneys. We managed to drag him back onto the wire, but unfortunately he caught his...
2: little titch.
5: And has never been the same man since.
1: In these cases, I always recommend smothering it in breadcrumbs and dipping it in hot fat.
5: When you get to Berlin, contact Elsa and she'll make sure you get it...
2: as you like it. Or perhaps her greatest role...
1: cheese and onion. One of the tastiest hors d'oeuvres is...
5: Field Marshal Goering.
1: Stuffed.
5: What I thought we could do, sir, is steal the baker's van and cram it full of...
1: parsley and...
2: the Tiller Girls. On another occasion, I had the honour to entertain here His Late Majesty King George V, who did me the honour of calling me...
5: British Schweinhund! If you do not tell me where the Major has gone, I will give you a taste of this bayonet.
2: Right up the centre aisle. The stalls are in ruins, and those once proud and majestic curtains are now reduced to...
5: a pair of cellular drawers and an army vest. That's all Jenkins will need to...
1: prepare a 3-course meal for...
2: a chorus of nuns.
1: Remove the outer covering...
5: because the lads need a bit of fun. They've had no Red Cross parcels since...
2: 1892. What we need is £80,000 of...
1: new potatoes and...
5: a tin helmet.
1: Or a non-stick frying pan will do. But be careful when the sausages get hot. They don't jump out of the frying pan and...
2: into the foyer. Our audiences were always loyal. I can still hear the customary greeting to each new arrival.
5: Quick, sir! Over here! I'll make for the trees and you...
1: make some gravy out of the giblets and...
2: a Chinese juggler. I have seen him keep in the air simultaneously 6 balls, 4 Indian clubs...
1: half a pound of mince and...
5: a corporal in the Queen's Hussars. He was a plucky chap. Even when they shot away his...
1: paper napkin.
5: He smiled bravely and murmured...
4: I thank you.
2: And other immortal catchphrases such as, can you hear me, mother, and...
5: tomorrow morning you will face a firing squad.
2: That always brought the house down. If you care about our heritage, why not...
3: drop out of a first floor window onto the...
1: egg custard, which you've already prepared.
2: And send your donations to me...
1: Crepe Suzette.
2: OBE.
5: Top Security Wing, Colditz Castle.
2: Litham St. Anne's.
1: And custard.
2: Good night.
1: One, two, three, four...
3: And I'm afraid that's all the time we've got.
2: Ta-da, Cheeky.
3: Ta-da, Cheeky.
2: This programme was written and performed by Barry Cryer, Tim Brooke Taylor and John Duncan. Music by the Dennis King Trio. And the whole disaster produced by David Hatch.

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13: Who'd have a kid? Should never have had him. Never. Never wanted him in the first place. Outlived your usefulness, he says to me. Nice thing to say to an ex-wounded soldier. I got more metal in me leg than he's collected in all week.
12: And Harry H. Corbett as Harold.
14: Right, loser. You met the farm pair, you and him. Malinga is both of you. A lot of dicks are both of you. Move out into the world.
15: Get a pad round here. Oh, this is much more my Milo. This is. Just look at them lovely blocks of flats. Window boxes, birds and poodles, and right touch of glass. Oh, yes, this is much more me.
12: This week, the piano.
16: Oh,
15: my God.
16: Hey, you! I've got the man of the moon, Gary!
15: If he thinks I'm going to the top of that building, he's got another thing coming. I ain't climbing up 6 floors, mate.
16: Hi! Hi! I want to talk to you! Hi! Hi! You with the car!
15: What do you want?
16: I've got something to
15: interest
16: you.
15: Oh, I bet you have. Oh, well, I might as well. I ain't had a tickle all day. Might be worth a few, nigger. Whoa, there, whoa. Send you back there. Well, hold on, stop. I said stop, not sit down. Come, get up. I'll stay there, then.
16: Are you coming?
15: All right.
16: Oh,
17: Oh. Oh, no. 6 flats. Not in a rest and be thankful bench. Oh, God.
18: Oh, there you are. I've been waiting for you. Did you use the lift?
17: The lift?
18: Oh, I thought you weren't going to stop. Now, do come in. I've got something to show you. I'm sorry, but...
17: Well, what's the matter?
18: Your boots.
17: Oh?
18: No, just stay where you are a moment. What size are you?
17: Pardon?
18: Your Wellingtons, what size are they?
17: Oh, 9. Oh,
18: nice slippers. 7, 8, 8.5, 9, 9, 9, 9, 9, 9, 9, 9. Here we are. Now, put these slippers on. Now, come along.
17: I'm not stopping.
18: They should fit.
17: I've got work to do.
18: It's a carpet, you understand. It's very valuable. It's antique Persian.
17: How awesome.
18: So if you wouldn't mind putting the slippers on.
17: Oh, yeah. All right. I'll just sit down and pull my boots off. Hi?
18: Not on that chair. It's rather delicate. Oh. It's Sheraton.
17: Oh, yes, of course. Sheraton. Oh, sorry. I can't manage standing up, I suppose.
18: Please. I'm sorry, but don't put your hand on the wallpaper. It's hand-blocked. French.
17: Now, look, mate, I ain't got all day to play games with you. I'll tell you what, I'll wait out here in the corridor and you bring out whatever it is you've got to flog.
18: Oh, no, that's quite all right. This chair will take your weight. Off with your booties, then.
17: Booties, eh? All right. Is it all right to move about now, is it?
18: Yes, of course.
17: I mean, I don't want to wear the slippers out. It'll be all right, will it?
18: Well, as long as you don't brush past anything and knock it over.
17: I do have a place of my own, you know.
18: Oh, yes, of course. Would you follow me? It's in here.
17: Well, yes.
18: Now, that's what I want you to take away. Over there.
17: What, that? For Joanna?
18: The grand piano, yes.
17: What's wrong with that, then? That's a lovely tone.
18: There's nothing wrong with it. I just want to get rid of it.
17: Well, what do you want to do that for? That's a good bit of furniture, that is. Oh, it looks nice in here.
18: I'm not interested in what it looks like. I don't want it in my house. It belonged to my wife.
17: Oh. Has she passed away, then?
18: Unfortunately, no. She's just not here anymore, and I don't want anything of hers in here either.
17: Oh, I see. You've had a punch up, have you?
18: What?
17: Oh, I'll get that all day on this round. People having punch ups, getting rid of each other's gear. Oh, it's a right old area for that, this is. Has she gone off with another fellow?
18: I don't think that's any concern of yours.
17: Oh, don't you worry about it, mate. You're better off on your own. In any case, you're all right.
18: Please.
17: What a marvellous setup this is. A pad like this. It's a marvellous place for a rave. I mean, you must be worth a few bob, aren't you? You could get any bird you likes up here. Oh, it's money in a bank. I mean, you're off, I hope, as soon as they walk in here. Yeah. You pull that stroke you done on me, you know. Take your shoes off, dear. The carpet. Would you like to come up and see my Ming vases?
18: Look, I don't wish to discuss my marital problems with you. I just want to know whether you're interested in the piano.
17: Oh, I'm sorry. No offence. Yes, well. That's a big one, isn't it? Lots of notes. But how much do you want for it?
18: I don't want anything for it. I'm not interested in the money. I just want to get rid of it.
17: What, for nothing?
18: I just want you to take it away.
17: I see. Yes. Well, of course, it ain't as easy as that. I mean, it's a big job. I mean, it'd take 2 men to shift that. And you're on the top floor here, aren't you?
18: All right. I'll give you £5 to take it away.
17: 10.
18: Oh, don't be ridiculous. I'll find someone else.
17: Oh, well, what? £5. It's a deal. Oh, well, I'd better shoot off then and get my oppo.
18: Oppo? Oh, I see. Oh, yes, oh, quite. Well, good. Now, but you won't be long.
17: No, it's only around the corner. Here, don't flog it with anyone else while I've gone, will you? Right. Well, I'll see you later then. We did save £5, didn't we?
18: When you've moved it.
17: Oh, right.
18: Good day. Yes?
17: My boots.
18: Oh, yes. Thanks.
19: Just a minute.
18: Yes?
19: My slippers.
18: Oh, yes.
19: Thank you.

0: Oh, come on, Daz. We ain't got all day.
1: It's all right for you. You got two lungs.
0: So have you. When that gas never got anywhere near your trenches, come on.
1: Oh, yes, it did. That was a war, that was. Not like the one you were in.
0: Oh, go, don't start that again. Look, we come here to shift the piano. In any case, you only walked up one flight. We had a lift to the floor below. What is the matter with you?
1: I ain't used to stairs. Why can't they take the lift up to the top floor?
0: How should I know? I didn't design the place. I run out of cable, I expect. You all right now?
1: What do you care? You never have done. I shouldn't be doing heavy work like this.
0: You ain't done nothing yet. All you've done is walk up a few stairs.
1: Well, I'm going to, ain't I? Heavy work. I shouldn't be doing it. It's too much for an old man.
0: Well, I'm shifting it on my own. You make up your mind. Are you going to help me or not? If you are, shut up. If you ain't, let's go home.
1: We'll go and have a look at it and see. Is he?
0: Yeah. Now, listen. You behave yourself.
1: What do you mean by that?
0: You know what I mean. Don't do anything, all right? And keep your mouth shut. Let me do the talking.
1: Oh, I ain't said anything yet.
0: Good. You keep it like that. But don't knock yet. Wipe your nose first. Oh, God. Not on your sleeve. Oh, really?
2: Oh, there you are. Come in.
0: This is my assistant.
2: Hello.
1: How do you do?
2: Just the two of you?
0: Yes, that's all.
2: Do you think you'll be able to manage? It's very heavy. This gentleman looks rather old to be shifting heavy things like that.
1: That's what I've been telling him.
0: But we'll be all right. I shall take most of the strain.
1: It's me lungs, you see, the gas got at him. And me leg. I can't put any weight on it, you
0: oh,
1: see.
0: Gold.
1: Well, the doctor was very worried about me. He said I should take things easy. But me son here says...
0: Your son? I won't let him do anything heavy. He'll be all right.
2: It's about time you retired, old man.
0: You're joking. He retired years ago. He ain't done a stroke since I come out of the army.
2: Oh, the tiresome teller. Excuse me. You know where everything is. Now, if you need anything, just ask.
0: Right.
1: Right. Where is it? Let's get on with it.
0: We can't. Not
1: what,
0: yet.
1: What do you mean?
0: Come here. Take your boots off first.
1: What for?
0: The carpet.
1: The carpet.
0: And don't sit on that. That is very delicate. Sheraton.
1: Yeah.
0: But don't lean on the wall. It's hand blocked.
1: Hey, why are you looking in that cupboard?
0: What size slippers you take?
1: Slippers? Here, let's have a look. Hey. Look at all them slippers. What's he got all them slippers for? Is he all right?
0: Of course he's all right. Them's for people to wear.
1: Yeah, he collects them. I've read about people like him.
0: Shut up!
1: Oh, no, I have. I read about blokes like that. He's kinky.
0: He ain't kinky. We collect things and we ain't kinky, are we?
1: Nah, he's a bit dodgy if you ask me. You want to watch him? What's he wearing a dressing gown at this time of the day for?
0: Well, that's how they go on, these people. I mean, they lead a different sort of life to us.
1: Yeah, you're too trusting, you are. There's some funny people knocking about. You don't know the half of it. We had some right ones in the army. Hey, there was one officer. I heard this from a medical orderly. He was wounded in action, and when they took his uniform off, guess what he was wearing underneath?
0: What?
1: Football shorts.
0: Get away. Well, what's wrong with that, then?
1: Well, a normal guy don't go around wearing football shorts when he ain't playing football, does he?
0: Well, perhaps he didn't have time to change. Perhaps he was a plane and there was a sudden attack by the Jerrys. He wouldn't have time to change. See, there's always an explanation. You always see the rotten side of everything, don't you? Murky, that's what you are.
1: Yeah. He was kinky, yeah.
0: Well, gold blimey, I wouldn't like to see what you got on underneath. Well, it's bad enough on the top. Now, come on, what size slippers you take?
1: No, I don't know, I never worn slippers.
0: Well, what size boots do you wear then?
1: Between an 8 and a 10.
0: Between... What do you mean between an 8 and a 10?
1: Well, my feet swell up, it depends on what the weather's like.
0: Yeah, how about these? Yeah, I like these. They're sort of oriental with curly toes. Yeah, you look like you just come out of Kismet. Here you are. Bung these on, then.
1: You ain't going to tell me these ain't kinky.
0: They're a perfectly normal pair of Turkish casuals.
1: That's what you say. They might be all right for Turks, but he ain't no Turk. What's he wearing them for? I fought against the Turks in Gallipoli. I never saw none of them wearing nothing like this.
0: But Gordon Bennett, they don't fight in them.
1: Ah, he's kinky. I'd keep my eye on him if I was you. Hey, has he got anything else in there?
0: No, he ain't. I'll tell you, there's nothing wrong with him. He's married.
1: Where's his wife?
0: She left him.
1: There you are, then. I reckon we ought to get this piano out as quick as we can and hop it.
0: Try on them slippers.
1: Oh, all right.
0: Oh, God. Look at him. It's full of Eastern promise. Yeah. Oh, I suit you. But you look like a snake job.
1: Yes,
0: come
1: sir.
0: On, where's your flute? Come on, give the tune.
1: Yeah, yes. Shut up, yes, shut up. Are you a great overgone at your age? How old are you? 38? Yeah.
0: Oh, all right, if that's the sort of mood you're in. Come on, face sake, let's get the job done.
1: Yeah, let's get out of here.
0: Come into the lounge.
1: Ah, this is nice, isn't it? Oh, very tasteful. We should do our place up like this.
0: Now, come on, let's get started. Come and have a look.
1: Yeah.
0: And keep your grubby little fingers out of what don't concern
1: yeah.
0: you. Well, this is it. Lovely tone. Well, what do you reckon?
1: I ain't moving that.
0: What do you mean, you ain't moving it?
1: I ain't touching it. It's too heavy. I ain't doing myself a mischief for a couple of quid. It's a nasty operation, that.
0: What are you talking about? A couple of quid? He's given us a handful to move it. It's worth 50 nicker. Have a good look. What, it's a lovely bit of furniture, that is. Beautiful tone.
1: Yeah, never mind about the tone. How are you going to move it?
0: Push it. It's on wheels. Look, I'll show you. It's dead easy.
1: Yeah, you can't budge it.
0: Yeah, well, the carpet's a bit thick. But we'll manage it. Get it moving, it'll go on its own weight. Come on, you put your shoulder into it.
1: Here, there's one way we might get it on the move.
0: What's that?
1: Bring up the oars.
0: Yes.
1: Put a rope round him.
0: Yes.
1: And take him in the...
0: Down with stupid, you old twit. Look, if you get any more suggestions like that, you keep your mouth shut. Now, it just needs a bit of thought. Right, let's see. One piano, two of us. One at each end. Now... If we could get it over as far as the door, then upend it.
1: I wonder what he makes a cup of tea.
0: Oh, shut up. Well, I haven't been in here 5 minutes. We could make more out of this one job than we could in making a month in the yard. Now, let us have a bit of a think. Well, don't leave it all to me.
3: Are you there?
1: It's him.
3: How are you getting on?
0: Hi. Oh, yes, very well. Just sizing it up. We won't be here long.
3: Well, if you want anything, I'll be in the study.
0: Right, thank you very much.
1: Do you think we could have a cup of tea, Governor?
3: Tea? Oh, I'm not sure if we have any tea. I might be able to find you a glass of milk.
1: Milk? Oh, well, I can't drink milk. It's bad for me stomach.
0: Oh.
1: It's a bit heavy for me milk. Me stomach, you know. It was a Jerry Bennett on the Somme.
0: Oh, cool.
1: They didn't expect me to pull through. I've never been able to drink milk. Drop of beer's all right.
3: Oh. Well, I might have some beer.
1: Oh, brandy. I don't mind. Both of those is all right. The doctor recommended either of them. He used to have a little saying, beer if it's near, brandy if it's handy.
3: Well, I'll go and see what I've got.
1: Yes, if you would. Thanks very much.
3: Not at all.
0: You lying old scrounger. I'm ashamed to come out with you. I don't know where to put my face off at the time.
4: Brandy when it's handy. A Jerry Bynet.
0: You don't know what a Jerry Bynet looks like.
1: Ah, don't be awkward. He's got plenty. Anyway, if you don't ask, you don't get. Here, let's have another look at that piano.
0: Right. Now, the first thing we've got to do is to clear a path between it and the door.
1: Yeah, I agree. Definitely. Good idea.
0: There's only one thing wrong with it.
1: What's that?
0: Well, there's one or two things in the way, isn't there? Like that chair you happen to be stretched out on.
1: Yeah, it's a lovely piece, isn't it?
0: Yeah, it's not bad.
1: Go on. Have a try on it. Look, the backlit's down, real comfy. Rest the old bones a treat. Go on, have a try.
0: Well, just a try. Ooh, oh, oh, yes. It's very pleasant. Ooh, oh, they know how to live, don't they?
1: Yeah.
0: I wouldn't mind one like this in my study.
1: Hey, let the back down.
0: Ah.
1: Now, let's have a look at you. Oh, yeah, it's definitely you.
0: Oh, yes, it is very salubrious.
2: Here we are.
1: Move, you piano.
2: Going on?
1: Oh, it's all right, Harold, don't get up. I'll manage.
2: Well, I said, don't you think you ought to be helping your father instead of just sitting back and watching him?
0: Oh, have you know?
2: There you are, old man. I expect you can do with this.
1: Oh, thank you, sir. God bless you, sir. Oh, I needed that.
2: Yes, well, now you take it easy, and you mind those lungs.
0: Look, I think you should know.
2: It'll soon be dark, you know.
0: What are you trying to do?
1: What do you mean?
0: You trying to make me look a right Joe Ronce in front of that gentleman, weren't you? I mean, you doing all of the work and me laying about. Poor old devil with his lungs and his guts gone. Being flocked at death by his layabout son. I've a mind to...
2: You've a good mind to what?
0: I?
2: You lay one hand on your father and I shall call the police. Are you all right, old man?
1: Oh, yes, I'm all right. Don't worry, sir. It doesn't matter.
2: Well, there's no need to be frightened of him, you know. Don't let him terrorise you.
0: Me? Terrorise him? Oh, that's a good one, that is. If I told you what he used to do to me when I was a kid...
2: From the look of you now, I should say you deserve it. I don't think you realise what a fine old man you've got there. Ruined his body for his country. Now, you try and be worthy of him. Now, hurry up and finish what you've come to do. And you, Mr... if you need me, just shout.
0: You wait till I get you out.
1: Now, don't you judge me. You heard what he said.
0: If this wasn't the biggest bargain I've ever had, I would have filled a pair of you in. Who does he think he is? Him and his kinky slippers. Poncing round in his dressing gown at this time of the day. Well, everyone else is out working. Right, come on. Let's get this thing out of here before I change my mind and have him over. I'll get this back to the yard if it kills me. Right. I'll lift...

0: There's a lot of newspapers under this carpet.
1: So what? It's to stop the drafts coming up through the cracks. Come on, come on. Hurry up. This is heavy.
2: Hey.
1: What?
0: Stalin's dead.
3: What are you doing? Reading the papers while I'm straining me insides out.
0: Well, it's interesting. You don't often get a chance to see old papers. I don't remember seeing this one. Did you know Stalin was dead?
3: Well, of course I knew Stalin was dead.
0: You didn't tell me.
3: You shouldn't have to be told. It was in all the papers. Anyway, it was years ago. You probably didn't listen. You never listens to me.
0: Well, come on. Are we going to get this carpet rolled up or are we not? Ready?
3: Right.
0: Up a bit higher. I can't get the carpet under that leg.
1: So cold.
0: That's got it.
1: Look, if you keep rolling that carpet like that, by the time it gets to the back leg, it'll be 4 foot high. I cannot lift it up 4 foot. Pull it. Don't roll it. Use a bit of common, Dad, please. Honest, you wouldn't survive 5 minutes without me.
0: There you are, then. I got the piano off the carpet.
1: Oh, God. You got the piano.
3: Oh, what is the use? Right. Now, give it a shove.
0: Harold. It ain't going to go through the door.
3: But of course it must go through the door, mustn't it? I mean, they got it through the door when they brought it in. I mean, how do you think they got it in? Do you think they built a flat around it? I mean, if it went in, it'll come out. That is the first rules of geometry. I mean, that was Diogenes in his bath who thought of that. Now, this is how it'll be. I shall pull from this end, and you shall push from that end. Then we can back it through the door.
0: Told you. Ain't it going to go through, is it? Geometry or no geometry?
1: Shut up.
0: Now it's stuck. And I'm stuck too. Stuck on the wrong side of the door. You're all right, you can get out.
3: Listen, Peter. You didn't think I thought it would go through like this, did you? I mean, obviously, you cannot get something that is 6 foot wide through a 3 foot aperture. I mean, everyone knows that. I have manoeuvred it into this position so we can now turn it onto its side and wiggle it through.
0: I ain't lifting it. It's too heavy. Me lungs wouldn't stand it.
3: We ain't lifting it. We're just turning it over.
0: Well, you can't turn it over without lifting it.
3: Don't keep arguing. I know what I'm doing. Take the strain.
0: Yeah, all right.
1: Lift.
0: You said we didn't have to lift.
3: What I meant was, we don't have to lift the whole piano off of the floor at the same time. We just lift one side of it and turn it over. It's like a racehorse. Not all of its legs is off the ground at any given time.
0: What about when it's jumping?
3: What the hell has that got to do with it? Why do you have to complicate everything? This is a piano.
0: You started talking about racehorses, it's not me.
3: Only because I was trying to explain the principle to you in simple terms that you would understand.
0: Look, are we lifting it or are we not?
3: We are upending it. There is a subtle difference. We are upending it, and then we are wiggling it.
0: Wiggling it?
3: Wiggling it. Right?
1: Take a strain. Wiggle it up. Get it out.
3: Well, wiggle it about more.
0: Wiggling.
3: Wiggle it more. Go on.
0: Oh,
3: got me out. Me hand. Oh, God, it's me hand. Me hand. Move it about. Get it over. Over. Stop.
0: It's too much for an old man. Well, look at it now. We've upended it. We've wiggled it, we've turned it round, and we still can't get it no further.
3: It is going to go. It came in, it's going out.
0: If they had another door, or if that...

0: Ball wasn't there, it'd be easy. We could bring it round at a 90-degree arc.
1: And, oh, what are you talking about? Shut up!
0: Oh, I was only trying to help.
1: Well, don't.
0: Anyway, I ain't gonna go through this way.
1: I know it ain't.
0: Well, what are you hanging about for? Look at the chime. They're open. I'll climb over the...
1: Oh, God, Kinky's back again.
2: Haven't you finished yet?
1: No, we haven't finished yet.
2: Well, you're taking your time about it, aren't you? You're not going to get it out this way, are you?
0: That's what I've been telling him.
2: But I say, look at my door. You've taken the paint off and the wood. Look, you've chipped it. Now, who's that? You see, I can't even get to my own front door.
1: Well, I'll look for you, won't I?
2: Yes.
0: Oh, my God, it's the copper. That's tawny.
3: Is that your awesome cart parked outside this building?
1: Now, what's wrong?
3: Do you realise you've left an horse downstairs without the light on?
1: Oh, I'm so sorry. Do pardon me. I mean, if I had known you was coming, I would have hung one on his tail.
3: Don't be funny with me. You know very well what I mean. It's an offence to leave an awesome cart in the street without side lights.
1: Yeah, oh, I won't be long. I've just got to get this piano out.
3: I must ask you to come and attend to it now.
1: Oh,
3: he's created Muriel down there. He's pulled the cart up on the pavement and he's snapping at people.
0: He's hungry, Achilles is. He hasn't had his supper.
1: I ain't got a light with me.
3: Then you'll have to come and move it, won't you?
1: But I'm doing a job, can't you see? I'm doing something.
3: I can't help that. Move it.
1: Oh, God, blimey.
2: You can't leave this piano here. I can't get out of my own apartment.
1: Well, I can't leave the awesome cart downstairs.
2: Well, you should have brought a light with you.
1: Well, I didn't, did I?
2: Well, why didn't you think of it?
1: Because I didn't. I was going to take this long.
3: Now, come on, come on. If you're not down in 2 minutes, it'll be towed away.
2: I demand you move this piano. You can't leave me stuck in the doorway. I've got people coming round.
1: Well, I can shift it for you.
2: I shall sue you. I insist on knowing what are your names. Where do you live?
1: Jewel and Morris, 2 Pudding Lane, London. Come on, then.
0: Harold?
1: What is it?
0: I've still got me Turkish slippers on.
1: Oh, Gold. So have I.
0: Hey, what about my boots? Here, if he was to go back, he might throw them at us.
1: Now, Dad, we shall put them down to experience. I mean, after all, we have learnt a very valuable lesson today.
0: What's that?
1: In future, what goes up can stay up down.

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0: Ladies and gentlemen, here we are in week number 3, and ready with another program starring the biggest names in show business. But it hasn't been easy, darlings. When big names get together, you should hear some of the big names they call each other. One complains the other has better lines, another is unhappy because the other has better songs, and this week, there was even a ridiculously petty fight over who should have the star dressing room. Well, imagine, of course, I won out, darlings, naturally. However, being the great troopers that they really are, by the time we were ready to go on the air, our stars had straightened out all their trifling differences, and we are now one big, happy family.
1: Yeah, some happy family.
2: It's abdominal.
3: Gets into these things.
4: Oh, I'm sure going to tell my agent.
5: Well, the theater was never like this.
1: It's the worst thing I ever had in my life. I'm going to tell you.
0: Oh, these actors are on the loose again. But I know how to handle them. I use diplomacy, finesse, gentleness. Will you please shut up? What's the matter now? I thought I had everything under control.
1: Oh, sure. Some control.
0: Now, Eddie, what are you sulking about? Eddie Cantor, come over here and bring those eyes with you. Eddie! What's the matter now, darling?
1: Nothing. Nothing at all. All I know is I've been in show business 40 years. I've never been treated as badly as I have here today. Not even by Milton Berle. Why, when I went on his show, he not only stole my best jokes, but he stole my glasses so I couldn't even read the bad jokes he gave me. That's Burl.
0: You mean you don't like the jokes you're supposed to tell? The last one just got a laugh.
1: Yeah, but who got the laugh? Burl. See? That's 2 for him. Ha ha! That makes 3.
0: Oh, Eddie.
1: And he's not even on the program. I've been in show business 40 years,
0: and how we mistreated you?
1: Oh, I'd rather not talk about it. You probably think it's nothing, but to me it's... Well, all I know is that a half hour before the show today, everybody in the cast got coffee with sugar.
0: And you got yours without sugar?
1: No, I got a pastrami sandwich and a bottle of cherry soda.
0: But what did you order?
1: A pastrami sandwich and a bottle of cherry soda.
0: So what?
1: See? I knew you'd think it was nothing, but believe me, those nothings add up. Everybody else got coffee and sugar except me. I just don't like to be discriminated against. I've been in show business 40
0: yes,
1: years.
0: Yes, yes, you've just told me. That makes 120.
1: I've seen it happen the same way. If you're a star, you've got to protect yourself. First, they take away your coffee and sugar. Then they take away your best jokes. Then your glasses. Then they take your name off the front of the theater. Then your agent can't get you any more work. And you spend all the money you've saved up. And your wife leaves you. And your daughter leaves you. And your daughter leaves you. And your daughter leaves you. And your daughter leaves you. How many is that?
0: 4.
1: And your daughter leaves you. And then your son-in-laws throw you out. And you know what happens? You wind up on the street asking somebody if they can spare a dime for a cup of coffee with sugar.
0: But, Eddie, you didn't order coffee in the first place.
2: Just a minute. Hold the dialogue.
0: Oh, dear. Now it's trouble with Jimmy Durante. Okay, what's your beef?
2: I ain't got no beef. I ain't even got no pastrami sandwich.
1: But I didn't get any coffee.
2: So what are you complaining about? What kind of grounds is coffee? I've got something to holler about.
0: No, actor, they're just like children, darlings. Oh, excuse me, children. I take it back, darlings. All right, Jimmy, start hollering.
2: Well, I walks in here this morning with Eddie Cantor, and I'm wearing my Saturday best. I ain't been home all night. I'm a doll from the top of my Triholian hat to the bottom. I'm a doll from the top of my Triholian hat to the bottom. To the bottoms of my suede shoes with the gum soles. Juicy fruit. And I'm looking like a page right out of escrow.
0: Escrow? Oh, yes, darling, I remember. You and Eddie walked in together.
2: Yes, and you ups to us and you says, good morning, Eddie. Good morning, Jimmy, darling. How are you, Jimmy, my sweet? You're looking swell, Jimmy. That's what hurts.
0: Hurt? Why, Jimmy?
2: Because you said good morning to Eddie first.
0: Because I said Eddie, did you hear that? Isn't that ridiculous?
1: No, not at all. He didn't even notice it until I told him. I've been in show business 40 years, and that's the way it starts. First they say hello to your second, then they say goodbye to your first, and then you're all washed up. Before I let myself get into a spot like that, I'd walk off the show.
2: Well, goodbye, Eddie. Sorry you can't be with us.
1: No, not me. Not me, Jimmy. I was protecting you. You ought to walk off the program if they're not showing you the proper deference.
2: That's the trouble with this show. Everybody is getting a different deference. Yep.
1: Jimmy, believe me, you're doing your wise thing. So long, kid. See you around.
0: Oh, Jimmy, come back here.
1: I'll read your jokes, Jimmy. Hey, we'll not. This is sabotage.
2: Can't you wait till the body gets cold?
0: No, Jimmy, I need you on this show, and Eddie needs you.
1: I need him?
0: You see, Jimmy?
2: Too late. So long, Tulu. So long, Eddie. So long, Meritage. So long, Orchestra. Oh.

Okay. Okay, I'm back by popular demand. With all the bums on this show, they need somebody that'll dress it up. Give it a little culture. It's too uncouth. And I got plenty of coot and culture. Culture and art in my life play quite a part. A great sculptor makes my spine chill. Give me high-class stuff, I just can't get enough. Show me any famous statue and I kill. I was standing in front of a statue of Venus de Milo the other day when a little old lady walked up, pointed to the statue and said, "You see, that's one hat. That's what happens when you bite your fingernails too much." Take my eyes off the strip and I'm gone. But, Dad.

Now, I shouldn't run in his business. 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It could be he's just waiting for a Greyhound bus. Now, what is the thinker thinking about? Why, it's time the bum got up and found a job. You know, I've always admired sculptors. Why, you know, I bumped into that famous sculptor who's... Why, you know, I bumped into that famous sculptor who carved statues on mountains, and I noticed... Shut up, Betty, will you, please? You'll have a talk in the wings later. Why, you know, I bumped into that famous sculptor who carved statues on mountains, and I noticed he was looking at me in an interested way. I says, I'll bet you're thinking of carving my nose on a mountain. And he says, no, I'm thinking of carving a mountain on your nose. You know, it gets me puzzled. I don't want to butt in. I don't want to butt in. I don't want to butt in this business. That's all right, period. Now, what is the thinker thinking about?

0: Jimmy. Jimmy, that was very good. Very good indeed.
1: Thank you, Tallulah. Coming from you, that's the pinnacle of success.
0: You mean the pinnacle, don't you, darling?
1: Pinnacle. I mean it in spades.
2: Jimmy, can I speak to you for a moment?
1: While I'm available. What is it, Eddie?
2: I don't want to make any trouble. But did you notice what she said when you finished your song?
1: Yes, she says I was very good.
2: Yeah, she said good. She didn't say you were the best. She didn't say you were better than anybody. She just said you were good. Best, better, good. You ran third.
1: Well, that's show business.
3: Miss Bankhead, I've been standing around here listening to those two elderly gentlemen arguing.
0: No, I suppose now I'm going to have trouble with you, Perry Como.
3: Well, you can't blame him, Miss Bankhead. In the first place, they gave me sugar, but no coffee.
2: You see that? Him, they gave sugar.
3: In the second place, I've got a song I'd like to sing, and I'm going to sing it right now. Hoop-dee-doo, hoop-dee-doo. I hear a polka, and my troubles are through.
0: Just a minute, young man. You'll sing when I ask you to. And if you must know, you're on this program only because we had a little difficulty with Carmen Lombardo. As it was explained to me, there was a slight accident. Seems he gargled his throat with the shampoo and it took the wave right out of his voice. So please don't bother me. Go away.
3: Oh, Miss Bankhead, don't think I'm not grateful just to be on the same stage with the First Lady of the Theater.
0: Isn't he sweet? Perry, darling, stand next to me and I'll see that you're protected on this program. Here, sweet, you may hold my menthol inhaler.
3: Gee, thanks, Miss Bankhead. I hope you're not catching a cold.
0: So sweet of us. It's nothing serious, darling. It's just that I feel that my throat is getting a little husky.
3: How can you tell?
0: Isn't he sweet? Here, you may hold my purse, too.
3: Oh, gee, thanks, Miss Bankhead.
2: Perry, can I speak to you for a minute?
3: Yeah, what is it, Eddie?
2: Look, Perry, I don't like to make trouble, see? I know you think you're doing pretty good with her, but I've seen this happen too many times. That's the way it starts. First, they make you hold their menthol inhaler. Then they make you hold their purse, and the first thing you know, you wind up holding the bag.
3: I don't care what I have to do. I just want to sing my song in a good featured spot in this show, that's all.
2: Look, son, let me tell you something. I've been in show business 40 years.
0: That's a total of 160.
2: Stars in the theater are treated according to seniority. How long have you been in show business?
3: Oh, about 10 years.
2: An amateur. Listen to me. What did you do before that?
3: I ran a little barbershop in Canonsburg, Pennsylvania.
2: Well, I'll tell you, Perry, you just wait around and you can sing your song when you hear somebody holler, next? You were a barber. You know what next means?
4: Wait a minute. How about me, Miss Bankhead?
0: Oh, no, darling. Not a sweet young lady like you. You're not going to give us a bad time. Mindy Carson!
4: Bankhead.
0: I didn't hear you, darling. What did you say?
4: I said I have a song and I'd like to do it.
0: Isn't she sweet? In due time, darling.
4: Well, no, I think I ought to do it next.
0: Next?
2: Hoop-de-doo, hoop-de-doo. I hear a polka and my...
0: No, not now, Perry.
2: But you said next.
0: I was talking to Mindy Carson. Mindy, you're a charming little girl and we're all anxious to hear your song because I think you're one of the most delightful singers of your sex.
2: Hoop-de-doo, hoop-de-doo. I hear a polka.
0: Perry, stop that. I said sex.
2: Hoop-de-doo!
0: No, Perry, no down, boy. This is utter chaos.
5: I beg your pardon, Miss Bankhead, but may I offer a suggestion?
0: Jose Ferrer.
5: You know, I have been listening to the raucous mewling of this infantile prattle with thinly veiled disdain, and I humbly offer a simple solution. Since there are so many, shall I say, stars on this program, why not bring them on alphabetically?
0: Oh, darlings, I just thought of the most brilliant idea. Since there's so many, shall we say, stars on this program, why not bring them on alphabetically? And since there's no A's, we'll start with B, as in Bankhead. Everybody agreed?
1: Just a minute, I don't agree.
0: Why not, Jimmy?
1: Because I don't even know what alphabetically means.
0: It just means it will appear according to the letters of the alphabet.
1: Oh, that's different. Then I go on second. A, D, C, B.
0: No, Jimmy, it's A, B, C, D.
1: New rules all the time.
0: Well, it's unanimous. We'll start at the top of the alphabet.
3: Hey, now, wait a minute. I don't like this whole thing. My name is Wilson, Meredith Wilson. By the time you get to me, Phil Harris will be playing my orchestra number in the next show.
0: Now, come now, Meredith. Wait your turn like everybody else. Now, don't be a dissenter. In union, there is strength.
3: My union's stronger than yours. Well, maybe I'm out of order, but a waltz is never out of order. So here's While We're Young. Play, men.

0: Meredith, magnificent as always.
1: Yeah, but how did Wilson get into the alphabet before Durante? Don't tell me it's ABWD.
0: Sorry, Donnie, it was a mistake.
1: See that it don't happen again. I'm next.
2: Hoop-dee-doo, hoop-dee-doo. I hear a...
0: No, Perry, please. Our next guest is Jose Ferrer.
1: Ferrer is ahead of Durante. Since when does PH come before D?
0: That's Doctor of Philosophy, darling. This is hardly the time to be philosophical.
1: Philosophical? I thought we were doing an alphabetical.
0: Well, we are, Jimmy. And ladies and gentlemen, the first letter of the alphabet is A. A stands for America, first in all our hearts. Tonight we observe an anniversary of historical significance, an anniversary of deep, vital meaning to us all. To help make this observance a memorable one for every American, two great artists have joined us tonight. From the smash hit musical South Pacific comes Ray Middleton. From Hollywood and his triumphant success in Cyrano de Bergerac comes Jose Ferrer. Today, 87 years ago, almost to this hour, Abraham Lincoln delivered his great address at Gettysburg. And now in these troubled hours, it is with gratitude and solemn respect that we heed his words once more. Once again the tall, shambling figure rises. Once again he speaks the few, the immortal words.
3: 87 years ago, our forefathers brought forth on this continent a new nation, conceived in liberty and dedicated to the proposition that all men are created equal. Now we are engaged in a great civil war, testing whether that nation, or any nation, so conceived and so dedicated, can long endure. We are met on a great battlefield of that war. We have come to dedicate a portion of that field as a final resting place for those who here gave their lives that that nation might live. It is altogether fitting and proper that we should do this. But in a larger sense, we cannot dedicate, we cannot consecrate, we cannot hallow this ground. The brave men, living and dead, who struggled here, have consecrated it far above our poor power to add or detract. The world will little note nor long remember what we say here, but it can never forget what they did here. It is for us, the living, rather to be dedicated here to the unfinished work which they who fought here have thus far so nobly advanced. It is rather for us to be here dedicated to the great task remaining before us, that from these honored dead we take increased devotion to that cause for which they gave the last full measure of devotion, that we here highly resolve that these dead shall not have died in vain, that this nation, under God, shall have a new birth of freedom, and that government of the people, by the people, for the people, shall not perish from the earth.

0: Jose, Jose, a more sincere and moving reading I've never heard. Congratulations to you, Meredith Wilson, and Ray Middleton.
1: I heard the applause of the multitude, and I came running out. They must be clapping for me.
0: No, Jimmy, that was for Meredith Wilson, Jose Ferreira, and Ray Middleton.
1: You mean they hired a big star like this guy, Ray Middleton, just to sing one chorus?
0: That's the way we do things on this program, Jimmy. That's why it's the big show. And Ray Middleton, you were a dear to come over to sing for us.
2: It was a pleasure, Miss Bankhead.
3: Ray, just a minute. May I talk to you?
2: Yeah, what is it, Eddie?
3: I don't like to make trouble, but did you notice something, Ray? You she calls dear, everybody else she calls darling.
2: Well, I don't see anything wrong about that.
3: You don't see, of course you don't. I've been in show business 40 years.
0: Anybody keeping score?
3: Ray, I've seen it happen too many times. First they take away your darling, then they take away your dear, then they say, hey, you.
0: Hey, you, Catter.
3: See what I mean? Yes, Miss Bankhead?
0: Will you stop confusing our performers?
3: I'm not trying to confuse anybody. All I'm trying to say is that I'd like to be treated equally with everybody else. A little more equal if possible, because after all, I've been in show business 40 years, and I'd love to sing my song now.
0: The score is now 40 love.
2: Tennis, anyone?
3: Joke!
0: Jose, what was that for?
2: Nothing. I just noticed that I hadn't anything to say here, and it seemed like a cue when you said 40 love. So I said, tennis, anyone? I mean, Tallulah, it's just a bit of a joke. In the theater, it makes a sort of a merry entrance, if you know what I mean.
0: Well, can you think of a merry exit, dear?
3: Jose? Can I see you for a minute, Jose?
2: What is it, Eddie?
3: I don't like to make any trouble, Jose, but first they take away your merry entrance. She won't let you say tennis, anyone. Then they give you the merry exit. And not only do you exit the stage, but pretty soon you have to exit the country and you wind up joining the Foreign Legion in Africa.
2: Tunis, anyone?
0: Jose, darling, we'll need you a little later in the show, so why don't you be a good boy and go downstairs and get yourself a sandwich?
2: Oh, very well. Tuna, anyone?
3: Look, wait a minute. I don't want to make any trouble, but I've been in show business 40 years, and there's one thing I've learned. This is NBC, the National Broadcasting Company.

The Big Show. This is the National Broadcasting Company Sunday extravaganza with the most scintillating personalities in show business. This portion of the program is the Sunday feature of NBC's star-studded five-show festival of comedy, music, drama, and mystery, presented five nights a week and brought to you by RCA Victor, world leader in radio, first in recorded music, first in television, and by the makers of Anacin for fast relief from pain of headache, neuritis, and neuralgia. The big stars in this program are Eddie Cantor, Mindy Carson, Perry Como, Jimmy Durante, Jose Ferrer, Bob Hope, Ray Middleton, Evelyn Barton, Meredith Wilson and his orchestra, and every week, your glamorous hostess, Miss Tallulah Bankhead.

0: Yes, darlings, we have so many stars on this show and so much temperament flying around that it's taken all the restraint and patience I can muster to make sure that everyone gets his fair share of the spotlight. Now, darlings, you've all heard the old song, Wish Upon a Star. What I wish upon these stars shouldn't happen to anyone. Not even to Bette Davis. Well, we finally compromised, and each star has agreed to appear alphabetically. So we present next...
1: Hoop-de-doo, hoop-de-doo.
0: Perry Como, didn't you just hear me say alphabetically?
1: Yes, but you told me I was going to sing my song when somebody said next.
0: No, darling, Eric Cantor only told you that when he found out you once ran a barber shop. Now, will you please go backstage and wait your turn?
1: Oh, now, look, I've got nothing to do back there. I've already played all my hit records twice.
0: Well, go play some of Sinatra's hit records.
1: I already played that one.
0: Well, go cut somebody's hair.
1: Hey, that's an idea. Next.
0: Now we present in alphabetical order a man who's been in show business 40 years.
2: Say, Tarua, is it my turn now?
0: No, Jimmy, it is not. I've already explained to you. I'll call you when I want you.
2: How long will it be?
0: Not too long, darling.
2: Okay, Perry, just a haircut. And not too short, darling.
0: Ladies and gentlemen, I want to introduce at this time a man who's been in show business 40 years.
3: 40 years. Don't tell me Crosby's on this show.
0: Bob Hope!
3: Okay, I'll take charge now. Move over, darling.
0: Robert. You weren't here before, but everyone on the big show has agreed to appear in alphabetical order.
3: Oh, good evening, ladies and gentlemen. This is Bob Aronson, double A.
0: Hope, leave this stage until I call for you.
3: Don't you lower your voice to me. I knew you when you were Lewis Calhern.
0: Darling, why don't you hit the road backstage?
3: Not me. One more haircut and I look like Peter Lynn Hayes. I look like Mary Healy as it is.
0: Well, now, look, we have a show to do here, darling, and if we don't get it along, we'll have every vice president of the place on our necks.
1: Hoop-de-doo, hoop-de-doo.
0: No, Perry, not yet.
3: What was that? It sounded like the mating call of a mashed potato. What was it?
0: Now, look, Bob, darling, why don't you just sit here and watch the show until it's your turn? Here's a script, darling. I'll have somebody read it to you.
3: Yep. Watch this show? No, thanks. I'll be back later. I'm going across the street and watch the original.
0: The original what?
3: Bette Davis and All About Eve.
0: I mustn't even think... I'll repeat that. I mustn't even think of calling him what I'm thinking. And so, darlings, on with the schmo. Oh, I mean on with the show. So, at long last, it is my pleasure to introduce a man who has been in show business 40 years.
4: 42 years. I've aged 2 years since you started introducing me.
0: Eddie Keller!
4: Well, I'm back on radio again, and it's like coming home. In my book, radio is still big time, like this big show. But I remember the early days of radio. It was back in 1930, exactly 20 years ago, that I started my first program. It was an hour show every Sunday night for a coffee company. Since then, a new generation has sprung up, but some of you may remember. I love to spend this Sunday with you. Ask friend of friends, I hope you do too. Yes, those were the days, gosh. Remember Jimmy Wallington, my announcer? He's still doing very well, you know. And remember Rubinoff and the magic of his violin? He's doing very well, too, under the name of Evelyn. Gosh, when I started in radio, the Lone Ranger was just a Boy Scout. John had only one wife, and Duz was too young to do it. Oh, yes. And we had some wonderful jokes in those Chasing Sanborn days. I remember the one about the psychiatrist. Woman went to the psychiatrist and said, "You must do something for my boy. He thinks he's a chicken." Psychiatrist said, "What makes you think so?" She said, "He goes around the house clucking all day. He keeps pecking at his food." Psychiatrist says, "Bring him in here. I'll convince him he's not a chicken." She says, "Oh, we can't do that. We need the eggs." And then I told the one about the woman at the Astor Hotel with a lot of bundles in her arms. She turned to me and she said, "Would you mind holding the door open, Sonny?" I said, "Sonny," I said, "madam, I'd like to have you know I'm the father of five girls." She said, "Would you mind repeating that?" I said, "Not if I can help it." Ah, yes. But a comedian, no matter how funny, is dependent entirely on his material. Night after night, you go to bed hoping you'll dream up a new gag, a screamingly funny line. There's no sleep. No sleep for any of us. Always there's a pounding in your brain. Who was that lady I seen you with? Jokes, pounding in my brain again. Jokes, riddles to explain again. Farmer jokes, drummer jokes, these are cold, those are hot. Winter jokes, summer jokes, some are jokes, some are not. When the program has been done, another program is begun. Jokes, find the subject, start to kid it. Soon you find that Wynn did it, Durante did it, even Danny Thomas did it, Groucho did it, Hope did it, the guy who's selling soap did it. If you hit on something good, they grab it up in Hollywood. Harris, funny fellow, does it. Learn that Abbott and Costello does it. Then it's kicked from coast to coast, refusing to give up the ghost. Soon it's dead, out of date, no one dares to do it. Wait, who's has found a novel twist that the other minds had missed? So it's polished up, and then the vicious cycle starts again. Wynn does it, Durante does it, even Danny Thomas does it, Groucho does it, Hope does it, the guy who's selling soap does it. Gag, fun, kids today are reared on it. Joke, pun, each one has a beard on it. Find a new one, pull a killer, someone hollers, that's Joe Miller. Jokes, puns, quips, gags, comics, critics, stooges, wags, laughs. But from now on I'll be tough on guys who want to steal my stuff. And to my fellow comics this challenge I hurl. Let's go and steal our jokes back from Mr. Milton Berle. And all the songs that we sang in those days. That's it, Meredith. Josephine and Joe were so in love. Oh, so in love. So much in love. In the hole for

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Oh, you come from work and you wanted a sup. I'm a cook of the nice macaron. Then you make you sit down. Then you make you get up for your fella he call on the phone. Or you go to the park and you sit in the dark and you make what I call it a pet. It's a lipstick here, it's a lipstick there. You don't get it from meeting spaghetti. Oh, you say goodnight about 11 o'clock. That's what a good gal should do. But you take it too long when you say goodnight. You don't finish till 2:30. Say, why you don't bring your fella upstairs? Ravioli with peppers I cook. You can make the love with a kiss and a hug and a mom and a pop and a look. Don't I bring you up when I make you fat with a soup and a pasta fazool? But you stay up until late and I make you thin. What's the matter? You making me fool? Why, you don't get married and raise the fam. Then I make you the promise I keep. I'll buy you the furniture and pay for the rent, then we all can get us some sleep. Josephina, please don't lean on the bell. When you mush, please don't push at the bell. You could have so much fun.

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And radio will continue to grow. So if you got a piece of furniture around the house that you've been neglecting, dust it off, turn the knob, that's your radio. There's plenty of life in it yet, and there always will be. Radio has stood you in good stead all these years, all the entertainment you got on it. And remember those anxious years through the war when we huddled close to it to hear a word of comfort? It was the only link we had with our loved ones overseas. It brought us VE Day, VJ Day, and it will always continue to bring again, sing again,

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1: And now, darlings, we would like to present...
2: Now, Chaloo?
1: No, Jimmy, darling, not yet. It's alphabetical. Carson, Como, and then Durante. Can't you read the script? Just follow the text.
3: Hoop-de-doo,
1: hoop-de-doo. Oh, Perry, it's not your turn to sing. We're going to hear from Mindy Carson.
4: Here I am, Miss Bankhead.
1: Mindy, darling. Mindy, darling, this is Jimmy Durante, darling. Jimmy, darling, this is Mindy Carson, darling.
2: How do you do, Miss Darling?
4: How do you do? But my name is Carson.
2: Oh, how do you do? I know your father, Jack Carson.
4: Oh, then you must know my uncle, Dennis Morgan.
2: No, I don't believe I do.
1: I don't know Dennis Morgan, Mindy, but I know Dennis King.
2: You know Dennis King? I thought you was Dennis King.
1: Now, we've been through three rehearsals of this show, and I still don't understand that line. Don't get it at all. My sweet, dear Mindy, I just noticed how your lovely hairdo. Was it Pierre?
4: No, Perry.
1: Sing your song, dear, whatever it is.
4: It's my new RCA Victor recording. Looks like a cold, cold winter.

0: That was lovely, Mindy.
1: Oh, thank you,
0: I'm a great admirer of your singing talent.
1: Oh, thank you, Miss Bankhead.
0: I sing, too, you know.
1: Oh, I didn't know that.
0: Oh. Didn't you hear last week's show, darling?
1: Yes, I did.
0: Well, don't be difficult here. I mean, tell me what you thought.
1: Well, I'd like to come back on the show, Miss Bankhead.
0: No. Darling, are you implying that I'd have you taken off the show because you didn't like my singing? Speak up, child. You can give me your honest, frank opinion. Besides, there are other shows, you know. Did you hear me sing?
1: Yes, I did.
0: Well?
1: Not very.
0: Give my regards to Sammy Kay next week. All performers are like petty jealousies. I remember a few years ago, I was about to open a play. I asked a friend of mine to come to see me at the rehearsal. I wanted her frank and honest opinion of my performance. So I called her up the day of the dress rehearsal.

0: Hello. Hello?
1: Hello, hello.
0: Yes, hello.
1: Hello, darling. Is that you?
0: Who's that?
1: It's me.
0: Who?
1: Me.
0: Oh, it's you. Hello, darling.
1: Darling, would you do me a great favor?
0: What, Tallulah?
1: Now, could you drop everything right away and come to my dress rehearsal tonight?
0: Your dress rehearsal?
1: Yes, dear.
0: I thought it was this afternoon.
1: No, dear, it's tonight.
0: Well, what did you do, postpone it?
1: No, dear, it's always been tonight.
0: I thought it was this afternoon.
1: No, dear, it's tonight.
0: Oh, what's the matter?
1: Well, darling, everything's the matter. The play's terrible, and I'm terrible, and my clothes are terrible. I suppose I'm so close to it that I can't get any perspective on it. And I want a fresh point of view, and I want someone who's never seen it and who doesn't know anything. I mean, anything about this particular play. And I want someone I can believe and who'll really tell me the truth. So you will come, won't you, darling?
0: Well, I'd love to, but I would...
1: Oh, that's wonderful, darling. You're saving my life. Now, look, I want you to watch everything, every little single thing. Have you got a paper and pencil there?
0: Yes, I have.
1: Well, now, write these things down, darling, so you won't forget them. Now, have a good look at my yellow dress. I know it makes me look as fat as a pig. And watch my makeup. The lighting is ghastly.
0: But listen, now, I want to ask you
1: yes,
0: something.
1: Yes, I know. Now, what is it? And wash my hands. Now, tell me if I move them about too much. And watch the scene on the sofa.
0: Yes, but how will I get out?
1: And particularly watch my scene with the door in the second act. I'm afraid it doesn't get over. It's one of those little symbolic bits, and I don't know yet what it means. Nobody knows. So watch it, darling.
0: Yes, but how will I get
1: out? Now, watch everything I do, darling. And come back to my dressing room afterwards, and we'll go over the whole thing together, huh? Oh, you're an angel to do this. 8 o'clock sharp, and I'll see you afterwards, huh? Goodbye. Oh, I'm exhausted, Rose. I don't want to see anyone except that woman who's coming to talk to me about the play. She's been taking notes, and it's very important. Is she back yet? Well, where is she? Why isn't she here? I'm here. What's she doing? Well, when she comes in, keep everyone else out. I'm exhausted.

0: Oh, you're marvelous. I don't want to know what's marvelous. I want to know what is wrong. You know what I mean.
1: Very, very well. Now, first...
0: How'd you like my clothes, darling?
1: They were all right. Now, first...
0: Didn't you like them?
1: Yes, they were all right, except that yellow dress, and you were right about that. It does make you look fat.
0: Where does it make me look fat?
1: All over, dear.
0: Where were you sitting?
1: Down front.
0: Oh, well, that was it. It looks all right from further back, darling. That's what it was designed for. It's meant to be seen in perspective. You can't get the proper effect at all when you're so close, you know.
1: I see. Now, about your first entrance...
0: Oh, how was my scene at the door?
1: Well, you were right about that, too. It didn't get over.
0: How do you mean it didn't get over?
1: It wasn't very clear, dear. I didn't know what you were doing.
0: You didn't know what I was doing? Are you sure you're thinking of the right scene? I mean the one in the second act, after he goes. And I go up and hurl myself against the door and sob. Just once, of course, you see. And then stand and turn the knob gently back and forth as if I could still feel his hand on it. Didn't you get anything from that at all? You didn't?
1: No, dear. I just thought the door had stuck.
0: Where were you sitting?
1: In the same seat.
0: I mean, you weren't on the side.
1: No, dear, I was in the center.
0: Well, I only asked because I thought perhaps you might have seen it from a bad angle. Do you think maybe the door was too far off stage?
1: No, dear, the door was perfectly all right.
0: Well, you know, I think you must be wrong about that. Oh, if I thought you weren't, I'd be the very first to say so. But I think you're wrong, darling. You see, I've studied that scene. I've studied it from every angle. And I think the way I play it is the only way to play it. It may not have been awfully clear to you, dear. It's subtle. No, I think that scene's all right. Now, tell me about my hands, darling. Did I move them too much?
1: A little, I thought.
0: Where?
1: In the scene where you listen to the will, you should sit perfectly still there.
0: I do sit perfectly still there, as I remember, don't I?
1: No, dear, you move your hands constantly.
0: Well, I can't stop breathing. I can't be absolutely motionless.
1: You should be.
0: Why?
1: Because then you'd stand out, dear, and as it is, you distract.
0: From what?
1: From the play, dear. Don't you see, darling, if you just sat there and did absolutely nothing at all, you would stand out as the one calm figure on the stage.
0: Well, I just don't agree with you, darling, that's all. I mean, I have to do something while he's making that long speech. And anyway, darling, I don't move my hands. I merely twist the handkerchief. As a matter of fact, that's the one scene where I've been careful of my hands. No, all I meant was there any place where I did move them too much?
1: No.
0: Oh, how was the play as a whole?
1: I thought it dragged in spots.
0: Well, now, do you really think you can judge any play in rehearsal? Don't you think you have to see it with an audience?
1: Maybe.
0: How was my makeup?
1: Marvelous.
0: How was the scene on the sofa?
1: Marvelous.
0: Oh, how's the scene with the doctor?
1: Perfectly marvelous.
0: Oh, that's a terribly funny scene, isn't it?
1: Terribly funny.
0: Oh, you know, I can hardly read some of those lines. We all used to laugh so much. My dear, we nearly died. How was the first act curtain?
1: Perfectly marvelous.
0: Well, then you don't think I have a thing to worry about?
1: Not a thing in the world, darling.
0: Oh, darling, isn't that perfectly marvelous?
1: Perfectly marvelous.

0: You're very kind, darlings. The title of that charming vignette was A Matter of Perspective, and it was written by a talented actress and writer, Miss Patricia Collins, and was dramatized by special permission of the New Yorker magazine. The part of my friend was played by the distinguished actress of the New York stage, Miss Evelyn Varden, who is currently appearing on Broadway in Hilda Crane.
1: Here's a word from RCA Victor. 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If you love music but live far from the metropolitan aria area, how would you like to hear and see the great singers of our time anyway without even taking a train? If you love boxing, how would you like to see the major matches so close up you can see the twinkling of every black eye?

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1: Now, let me see. Cantor, Carson.
2: Say, Miss Bankhead.
1: Yes, Meredith, darling.
2: I sure like that part you just took off about the actress who called up her friend about her fat yellow dress.
1: Yes, darling. And now, if you don't mind...
2: It reminded me of the time back in Mason City, Iowa. That's my hometown, you know. And I was playing in the high school band. Mason City High School. That's in Mason City.
1: How convenient.
2: Yes. Well, sir, I played the piccolo. That's a very difficult instrument, the piccolo. Aren't many people who can play the piccolo. Matter of fact, there aren't many people who want to play the piccolo. Piccolo's a wind instrument.
1: And who isn't, darling?
2: Exactly. Well, sir, there was a fella sitting on one side of me, played triple tongue on the cornet, and he was a junior. And the fella on the other side of me, he was playing double tongue on the cornet. He was only a sophomore.
1: Meredith, if you don't get on with this revolting little saga...
2: Well, sir, one day the band was playing Coming Through the Rye, and there I was sandwiched in between these two cornet players. The triple tongue fellow on one side and the double tongue fellow on the other. And there I stood with my piccolo.
1: Now, that's very funny, darling. Now, if you'll just go...
2: Well, if you think that's funny, wait till I get to the funny part. You see, I asked my friend Ernie to come down and see if he could hear my piccolo between the triple-tongue cornet and the double-tongue cornet. That's Ernie Wagner, not to be confused with Ernie Byer, who ran the drugstore back in Mason City. Ernie Byer didn't know much about music. He didn't know much about drugs either. I remember one day old Lady Frisbee had a prescription filled, and Doc Byer, we used to call him Doc. I never did know why.
1: Isn't this awful?
3: Yeah. He doesn't stop up for wet cement in his piccolo.
1: Bob Hope, am I glad you're back. Meredith, you can run along.
2: Bob Hope?
3: Well, Milton DeLug. I expected more back here, you know.
2: No, Bob, I'm Meredith Wilson.
3: Either way, you're not going to get to Carnegie Hall. To Durante. Speak up. I got it. All right. They have a coach from the dramatic school here. Speak up, boy. What's on your mind? Make it fast. I'm doing a benefit in 20 minutes for the members of your band.
2: Well, you know, Mr. Hope, I'm a big fan.
3: What's that?
2: I say, I'm a big fan.
3: Yes, you have.
2: I even listen to you when you're on Bing Show.
3: Oh, Bing Show. Oh, yes. One of the Gary Crosby Enterprises, yes.
2: Well, sir, I was just telling Miss Bankhead a story that happened back in Mason City, Iowa.
1: Meredith, you're not going to continue that nauseating little yarn about the time you ate a triple-decker tongue sandwich on rye.
3: 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You know, it's time for the old pro to step in, old reliable himself. Introduce me, will you, Tallulah?
1: Ladies and gentlemen, Tommy Hendrick.
3: Oh, I'm doing real great here so far. I'm a straight man for a station break. Say, would you mind if I slipped a few gems in here, or are you warming Maury Amsterdam up in the bullpen?
1: All right, darling. But I must give you an introduction befitting your stature.
3: Well, now you're talking.
1: I'll give you a big, fat introduction.
3: Wear your yellow dress, chubby. Oh.
1: Ladies and gentlemen, we on the Big Show feel we're extremely lucky to have luck.
3: Watch your language.
1: Oh, excuse me, darling. Ladies and gentlemen, we on the Big Show feel we're extremely Chesterfield to have with us Bob. Bob, he brought all our boys laughs and good cheer by riding a jeep all through Korea, and now can't sit down on his sofa hope.
4: Thank you very much, Tallulah. I have 600 or 700 jokes here. I'll tell them in alphabetical order. I want to tell you it's a great thrill to be on this big show, ladies and gentlemen, with all these stars. We've got enough stars here for a congressional investigation. Isn't it wonderful? And they have everything. You should see the orchestra here. It looks like Petrillo's wedding. And they have they have another fellow here running around with some headphones on. He's listening to see how the other networks are doing. I'm finally glad to get on the mic alone, too. I've been sitting over in that couch for 3 days. Can you imagine being on a couch for a half hour with Jose Ferrer? You didn't do a thing for me. And vice versa. And he keeps calling me Cyrano. What a parlay. Jose Ferrer, Durante, and me. They ought to call this show Three Noses East. The couch looks like the waiting room in a plastic surgeon's office. Well, I really enjoyed it here with Eddie Cantor. He looks wonderful at his age. And I love that. I love Jimmy Durante. Wasn't he wonderful up here? I love the way he works. I made a mistake and went to school. But I want to tell you that this is really the most wonderful show with all these stars. This is either going to break Jack Benny or the Rockefellers. But you were right, Tallulah. Our little band of stage-struck gypsies didn't take a jeep ride through Korea. But we only took the short ride. We saw a lot of kids over there riding jeeps, tanks, and jets from Pusan to Manchuria. You know, it's a rugged war. But when we need it, ruggedness is made in America. And our boys are proving it over in Korea. Man, how we traveled on that trip. We were on instruments for hours going through rain, sleet, wind, fog, and snow. I'll never forget that bus ride to the Los Angeles airport. But we visited a lot of spots. Honolulu, Guam, Tokyo, Korea, and the Aleutian Islands. Wherever people smoke Chesterfields. 15,000 miles because I didn't read the small print in my contract. Honolulu is a beautiful spot. As a tourist pulls in the Honolulu Harbor, they put a lei of flowers around his neck and say, "Welcome to the paradise of the Pacific Aloha." Translated, that means, boy, is this going to cost you. Isn't that a wonderful audience? They're still frozen there from the last Sonya Henie show. But I loved Honolulu. Godfrey spent a few weeks there this summer teaching the natives how to play the ukulele. And did you know Godfrey's in the Navy? They had to let him in. He threatened to buy his own. Godfrey is really a big operator, in fact, over at that other place. They told me to read it that way. Over at that other place, when they mentioned Godfrey's name, they dropped the last syllable. You know, I can't wait. It's only an hour and a half. When we landed. But back to the trip. You know, when we landed at Okinawa, I was met by a native band. I was, thank you. I stuck out my hand, said, "Bob Hope, USA." Leader said, "Bongo Bongo, MCA. I was around there during the last war. I went ashore with the second wave at Saipan. First one was married. Wait, that's an old salt with a new shaker. But you know, somehow... takes a long while to get up there, doesn't it? First time I've ever worked to a layer cake. You know, somehow... 16th balcony. You gotta get a sore neck in this place. You know, somehow this trip was different from the others I've been on. The GIs are so much more polite. In the last war, they treated me rough and tough. But now every time I land at an airfield, they throw a shawl around me and help me over the puddles.
5: What joke? I never should have borrowed a writer from Mall Perkins.
4: But I want to say that we're very indebted to the Air Force for flying us around in this little junket. We had a smooth trip over. First, we flew at an altitude that didn't bother me, but we had to go up higher because the salt water was ruining the tires. But we were going about 300 miles an hour when I looked out and saw what I thought was a flying saucer. It turned out to be my stomach going in the other direction. But you know, I was thinking today, with those fast planes and atomic bombs, I sometimes think we're moving at too mad a pace. Wouldn't it be awful if the Republicans got in just as the world went out? I thought it was a wonderful trip, and what a reception we got in Tokyo. You should have heard the screams when I got off the plane. I unfastened the wrong belt. But actually, ladies and gentlemen, I don't think we have to worry about the Korean War anymore. Warner Brothers has alerted Humphrey Bogart. No, I'm just being a little whimsical. Very little. The government has the situation pretty well in hand right now. That's why I don't like the word taxes. What it all adds up to is an insurance policy for peace. And I'm happy to be paying premiums. And that's what I like about this big show. They pay so well. With new taxes, I'm going to have my salary sent directly to the government. That way we eliminate the middleman. Me. I'll never complain about taxes, though. I know you can't take it with you. I just like to look at it while I'm here. But higher taxes doesn't really matter because money is getting so it has little value. The other night at the Stork Club, I pulled out a $5 bill and Lincoln said, "Please, not here. I look so shabby."

0: Bob, I must say you were superb.
1: I know, it's in my contract. Now, Tallulah, how about the loot? The money, huh?
0: That's not my department, darling.
1: Well, the money's not really for me. I'm taking up a collection for Tammany Hall. But really, what about the money? How do we get paid here? In cash?
0: No, darling. We all get checks.
2: Hoop-de-doo.
1: Why, his voice is changing.
0: I must. Now, shut up, Bob. I must introduce Perry Como. He's going to sing now.
3: Just a minute. Excuse me. I'd like to talk to you, Bob. Can I see you?
1: Oh, I'm sorry, Eddie. If it's about one of your daughters, I'm already married. And if it's about a son, you can't adopt me.
3: Yeah. No, Bob, what I have to tell you is for your benefit. I've been in show business 40 years.
1: It wasn't for my benefit.
3: No, I'm serious, Bob. I don't like to make any trouble, but I don't know if you noticed it, but I sang a song on this program, Durante sang, and now they're going to have Como sing. Why don't you sing, Robert?
0: Eddie, if you're going to make trouble for me again...
3: No, I'm not making trouble. I've been in show business 40 years. I'm only trying to protect this boy.
1: Thank you, Grandma Moses.
3: No, don't joke about it. I've seen it happen too many times. First they take away your songs, then they take away your jokes, then you take your name off the theater, and the first thing you know, you wind up as an old movie on television.
1: Yeah, I've seen your television show. You know, Eddie... is a pretty tough racket for an old-timer. How do you feel? You don't look it.
3: Give me a chance, will you?
0: Me too.
1: I had my other muscles with me, that's
3: Ida!
1: She's rehearsing.
3: Yep.
1: Look, if you feel anything, cut in, honey. Go ahead.
0: I'm just about to, brother.
3: Well, I went to my doctor last week.
1: Where's that? Oh, well, yes, that's all right.
0: Cheers, Bob.
1: We're getting back to this stuff. Oh. Yes, I see.
3: I went to my doctor last week for a checkup. He said I look better on fluoroscope than I do on TV.
1: He's not a doctor. He's a critic.
3: Yep.
0: Isn't he funny?
1: What are you wearing, a feathered girdle?
0: If it's about one of your daughters, I'm already married. Come in quickly, Eddie. There it is, baby.
1: Tallulah, we're on page 38. Why don't you get a crew cut so you can see the script? Say, well, what are you saying about television, Eddie?
3: Well, it's a tough business. As if I didn't have enough troubles, Ida came on my last show. I gave her one line, and she loused it up. But now she's stage struck. There she is back there now. Hello, Ida!
1: You're waving at Durante.
3: Yep. Oh.
0: Now, look here. If everybody's through waving at his wife and five daughters, he can kind of take three giant steps back from this microphone. There's a little unfinished business I'd like to attend to about a song.
1: Well, if you insist, for my first number, ladies and gentlemen, I'd like to sing an old English madrigal, I'll Be Suing You.
0: I don't mean you, Bob. Pick it up. Since this show began, now you listen to me, Bob and Eddie. I've been trying to do a song, and I'm going to sing it now.
1: You're going to sing?
0: Mm-hmm.
1: I didn't know a foghorn could get a union card. What are you singing, Asleep in the Deep?
0: No, it's Give My Regards to Broadway. The first week when I sang it, there were some letters complaining that I was off key.
1: Oh, don't mind them. I wrote them in a fit of temper.
0: Well, and last week, that adorable, ridiculous Groucho Marx, ad-libbed so much we didn't have time to finish the song. Now, I want you to listen to me, Bob, and I want your frank and candid opinion.
1: Okay, I'll go stand by that open window. If I'm lucky, I may fall out.

0: out. What'd you think, darling?
1: You've just heard Miss Tallulah Bankhead in a beautiful rendition of Give My Regards to 7th Avenue.
0: To Broadway.
1: You're still a block away.
0: Isn't he funny? Godfrey's talent scouts went that way.
1: Hey, that joke's bad enough to be on television. Come to think of it, so are you.
2: Please, Bob, Tallulah, two stars of your magnitude bickering in public, it's not nice, and I'll tell you why.
1: You're right, Eddie. I'm sorry, Tallulah, I apologize.
2: But I've been in show business 40 years.
0: Oh, no, Bob, you're not going to get the audience on your side by being big about an apologizing. I'm as big as you are.
1: Bigger.
0: Oh.
2: And in those 40 years, I've always treated my fellow actors an equal, except when it came to Billy.
1: But don't worry, Miss Bankhead, I don't mind apologizing. I can take it. I have broad shoulders.
0: Darling, you're padding your parts.
1: Look who's talking about padding.
2: But in spite of my 40 years in show business, I am basically a family man. I remember when my first daughter was born.
0: Bob, I liked you much better when you wore a mustache and called yourself Jerry Colonna. Well, no offense meant, of course.
1: I liked you much better than All About Eve. Offense meant, of course.
2: My first daughter's name was Marjorie, and then came my second daughter, Natalie.
0: Bob, if you're referring to Betty Davis, I happen to be one of her fondest admirers. I see all her pictures time and again.
1: How else can you learn?
2: The next year came Edna.
0: Robert, that was a cruel, cruel thing to say. I have been acclaimed in the theater for my portrayals of Brittle Ruth's Women. There is Tallulah Bankhead, the actress, but there is another Tallulah Bankhead, the woman, and you have hurt her deeply.
1: Oh, now, wait a minute. I was only...
0: Oh, no, Bob, don't say it. There's nothing you can say. The wound was too deep, and I shall carry the scar forever.
1: Oh. Gee, kid, I'm sorry I said it. You know, I think you're one of the great actresses of our time.
0: Yeah, quite a performance, wasn't it? Let Betty Davis top that. I'm the original. She came after me by 1 year. That was an ad lib.
2: And then came Marilyn.
1: Say, that was a great performance, Tallulah. You really booby-trapped me with that little tearjerker. You know, I'm thinking of doing a picture, and I'd love to have you for my leading lady.
0: Oh, you're joking.
1: I've been trying to, but your writers got here before mine. I'm serious now. There's a wonderful dramatic part in this picture for you, Tallulah. I play the part of Pete Johnson, and you're my wife, and you decide to leave me, and you try to take our dog and her litter of puppies with you. But I won't give them up. And that's where you have a very dramatic speech, where you try to make Pete give you the dog and the puppies. Show me how you deliver that speech.
0: All right, darling. Peter, give me the litter. Oh, what am I saying?
1: I could do a little tricking myself, you know.
2: The next year, I went on the road.
0: Bob, this is silly of you to try to start a feud between Betty and me. If the truth were known, do you know that we are the best of friends, Betty Davis and I?
1: I know, Tallulah. I saw Bet before I left Hollywood, and she told me that when I got to New York, I should call you.
0: Really, darling?
1: But I can't tell you what.
2: And then came Janet. Oh.
0: Bob, I don't believe that. Betty and I have always been very frank with each other. There's nothing I say behind her back that I wouldn't say to her face. Either one of them.
2: And then came Prohibition.
0: Oh, Betty, we've neglected you. What have you been saying, darling?
2: I've been a showbiz. I've been a showbiz. Give me his pages. I've been a show business 40 years.
1: Well, this is where I came in. So long, Tallulah.
0: Oh, no, wait, Bob. No, wait. The show isn't over. We've had a most charming little chat, and I'd like to talk to you some more before you leave, huh?
1: Okay, I'll go up to the dressing room and wash off the blood. I'll have a rub down and a massage. Will you join me?
0: See you later, Bob.
1: Say, Como, a rub down and a massage.
2: Hey, Bob, wait. Wait, I'll go with you. I don't like to make any trouble, but that's the way it always happens. So you see, first they give you a massage, and they rub you out altogether. You know what I mean?
0: Now, let me see. I still have Perry Como on my list. I better let him sing his song now.
3: Now, Tallulah?
0: No, I'm sorry, Jimmy. Perry Como's ahead of you in the alphabet.
3: There's only 52 letters in the alphabet, not counting the jokers. And I'm getting lost in a shuffle.
0: No, you're not, darling. Perry Como is going to sing right now.
3: Como, since when does K come before D?
0: K? Perisoma is spelled with a C.
3: Oh, Perisomo. Why didn't you say so? I'll be back later.
0: All right. Pericomo, you're next.
4: Well, it's about time.
0: I'm sorry you had to wait this long. Did you have a bad time of it?
4: Oh, no. I've been doing very well. Counting tips. I sold a few packages of Chesterfield, you know.
0: Oh, I'm glad. Now, tell me, Perry, have you made any new records lately?
4: I just cut a fella's hair backstage in 1 minute and 4 seconds flat.
0: No, my pet, I mean your recordings.
4: Oh, you mean my RCA Victor records. So they're selling like hotcakes.
0: Really? Well, I must try that sometime, darling. How do you do that? You put the butter between two records and pour the syrup on top?
4: Well, you try it that way while I sing Patricia.
0: Okay, darling.

0: Terry. I like it that way.
1: Oh, now, Tulu?
0: Not now. Yeah, oh, yes, now, Jimmy.
1: Oh, I thought so, but you ain't getting me to follow that kid.
0: Why not?
1: Because I don't want to show up his voice. By the way, kid, let me give you a little bit of advice.
2: Yes, Mr. Durante?
1: I've been in show business 40 years. I kind of like you, kid. You give a good haircut. What's that with the song you just sang?
2: Oh, you mean Patricia?
1: Patricia, that's no song for you. I'll give you one of mine. I got a million of them. How about singing I'm Jimmy the Well-Dressed Man? Of course, you'll have to change your name.
2: Well, why wouldn't I sing I'm Perry the Well-Dressed Man?
1: Well, that's the cowardly way out. On second thought, you couldn't sing it at all. Look at them clothes you're wearing. Look at my clothes.
2: Who's your tailor?
1: Oh, I wouldn't call him that.
2: Yeah, I buy all my clothes at Saks Fifth Avenue.
1: I got a place that's twice as good, Saks 10th Avenue.
3: Hey, come on, Como. How about that rug down? I'm freezing.
1: Finally got a line with Bob. Well, Tulu, I guess I go on now.
0: Oh, but Jimmy, the time is running short. You won't be able to do yourself justice. Why don't you come back and be my guest some other time, huh?
1: Sure, Tulu. Any time, but none of that alphabetical stuff for me.
0: Why don't you come back next week, Jimmy?
1: Who you got on next week?
0: Well, we have Fred Allen.
1: There you go with that alphabet again. I'll come back when you got Zanuck and Zabisco.
0: I'd love to have you, Jimmy, because I needn't tell you, you were, as usual, superb.
1: Superb? Or you're only just saying that?
0: Now, that's right, darling.
1: I'll be glad to come back any time, but just one thing, Tulu.
0: Yes, sir?
1: Do we need that Eddie Cannon? All he does is talk about his 5 years in show business and his 40 daughters. And he gets all the laughs.
0: I know just what you mean, Jimmy. Just what I was thinking myself. I'm sure I can get rid of him. Good night, Jimmy.
1: Good night, Tulu.
4: Good night, Cholula.
0: Oh, Eddie, I was just talking about you, darling.
4: Wait for me outside, Jimmy.
1: Okay.
0: Well, Eddie, I needn't tell you that you were, as usual, superb.
4: Oh, you're just saying that.
0: Now, that's right, darling. I'd love to have you back on our show again. How about a month from today?
4: It'll be my pleasure. Oh, one thing, Tulula.
0: Yes, Eddie?
4: I've been on this show 40 years. I can't understand with me on the show why you need a guy like Hope. All he does is stand there and ad-lib and get a lot of laughs. I've seen it happen time and time again. First he gets a lot of laughs. Then they start saying, what do we need with all those other stars on the show? You get me?
0: Eddie, you took the words right out of my own venomous mouth, darling.
4: I don't mean to make trouble, you understand?
0: Oh, of course, and I'm sure I can arrange to keep him off the show.
4: Good night, Tulula.
0: Good night, Eddie. Oh, hello, Bob.
5: Wait for me outside, will you, Eddie?
0: Well, Bob, I needn't tell you that you were, as usual, superb.
5: Why not? If it takes too long, I'll sponsor the next 15 minutes.
0: You really were, darling, and I'd love to have you back with us again, huh?
5: I'd like to, but I don't fit in with you, old-timer. I mean, he's too old-timer. I'm young, I'm lovely, I'm engaged to Chesterfield. After all, Tulula, let's be honest.
0: Well, Bob, it's a little late in the show for that, but if you insist.
5: You know, you and I could wrap this thing up ourselves.
0: Uh-huh.
5: Why split the laughs up with the other two guys, you see?
0: Darling, you've been reading my mind.
5: Well, it was open, so I just took a fast peek.
0: I'm sure I can arrange to have them taken off the...
6: Hey, Bob!
7: You coming?
5: Yeah, I'm coming. Good night, Tulula.
0: Good night, Bob.
5: Well, here I am, man. Let's go. Come on, Eddie. Come on, Jimmy. You coming, Como?
2: All right with you, fella.
4: Look, fellas, can't we get rid of that bankhead dame?
1: You said it, Eddie, a woman master of ceremonies.
8: I'm going to tell Miss Bankhead what you said.
5: Oh, who's afraid of her and her broad and A's?
0: Darlings, don't pay any attention to them. They were only joking, I hope. Because I like this job, and I want to invite all of you to be back with us next week. And we will have with us Fred Allen, Jack Carson, Mindy Carson, Perry Como, Ed Archie Gardner, and Ed Wynn. And now the rest of the company joins me in hoping that until then... May the good Lord bless and keep you, whether near or far away. Mindy...

0: Bob?
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4: Come on, David, comb your hair. You're late for breakfast.
5: Okay. Hey, Mom, do you think Joe Louis could lick Jack Dempsey in his prime?
4: I'm sure I don't know, dear.
5: He's bigger, you know. His best fighting weight's around 208. And Dempsey used to come in at about 194.
4: Yes, dear, come on.
5: Just one more fact.
4: Oh, David.
5: No, wait. You'll like this one. 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
4: Yes, you did. 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

0: As we look in at the Nelson household at 1847 Rogers Road, we move up to the second floor to the bedroom of David and Ricky. It's a nice big bedroom, lots of sunlight, and very pretty wallpaper. Hey, where is the wallpaper? Oh, well, the walls seem to be covered with pictures. Holy smokes, look at them. Boxers, baseball players, football players. Oh, no, they're actually getting ready to put up some more.
1: What picture is that you're putting up, Ricky?
2: Doak Walker.
1: Don't put it there. That's where Jackie Jensen goes. He's much better than Doak Walker.
2: The heck he is, boy. Doak Walker can run better than Jackie Jensen any day.
1: Are you kidding? Doak Walker hardly ever runs with the ball.
3: Take it easy, will you? Sounds like a convention in here.
1: Ricky says Doak Walker can run better than Jackie Jensen.
2: Well, he can't he, Pop?
3: I don't know, Ricky. What difference does it make anyway? Everybody's entitled to his opinion. Besides, I doubt if either one of them can run like Red Grange.
1: Who, Pop?
3: Red Grange, the galloping goat.
2: Who's he?
3: He's one of the greatest football players of all time. At least, one of the best that I can remember. He and Gordon Adams.
1: Who?
3: Gordon Adams played fullback at Ridgefield Park High School when I was there. I'll never forget one run he made. 85 yards for a touchdown against Passaic High School.
2: That's a long run, boy.
3: He had a very deceptive way of cutting back after he crossed the line of scrimmage.
1: What do you mean, Pa?
3: Well, here, let me show you. Look, I'll be Gordon Adams, and you and Ricky be Passaic.
4: What's going on in here?
2: Dave and I are Passaic.
4: Well, I shouldn't wonder the way you gulped your dinner. How about your homework?
1: Pop was just going to show us a football play.
4: Well, that's fine, but the football season's all over, and you fellas have tests coming up in a couple of weeks.
3: Your mother's right, boys.
2: Can we have some boxing after we finish your homework?
1: Yeah, how about it, Pop? You promised to show us the way Jack Dempsey used to throw a left hook.
2: Did you see the picture I got of Joe Lewis?
1: Yeah, isn't that neat, Pop? We cut it out of Ring magazine. Look, it's got his whole record there, dates and everything.
3: Hey, what's this one over here? It's kind of blurred.
1: Where? Oh, that's Dempsey knocking out George Carpenter.
3: No, not Carpenter. Carpentier, the orchid man of France.
2: No wonder he knocked him out. He was so old they gave him an orchid.
3: No, he wasn't old. They just called him the orchid man.
1: Whatever his name is. It was Dempsey by a KO in the 4th at Jersey City, July 2nd, 1921.
4: Look, boys, I hate to keep bringing this up, but if you don't get your homework started, you'll be up all night.
1: Okay, Mom. But can I just nail up these last two pictures?
2: We're moving these pictures over to make room for the All-Americans.
4: Well, hurry up. Hey, what happened to that pretty picture Grandma gave you? The picture of Niagara Falls.
2: We found a much better place for it.
4: Oh? I don't see it.
1: Right in there.
2: Now we can look at it every morning while we brush our teeth.
1: Don't put Ted Williams' picture up there, Ricky. He goes ahead of Joe DiMaggio.
2: Doesn't DiMaggio have a higher batting average?
1: Heck no. DiMaggio only batted .320 in 1948. Williams hit .369. He led the league.
2: I like DiMaggio, boy.
1: He led the league in 1939 and 1940, but Williams was first in 1941 and 1942.
3: Oh, come on, fellas. Now let's get going on the homework.
1: Okay. Come on, Ricky. Put that hammer down. Who do you think you are, Matt McGrath? You remember him, Pop? He won the Olympic hammer throw in 1907 and 1909.
4: And David, let's spend a little more time on history. I was talking to Miss Benson today, and she said you're very weak on names and dates.
3: What's the matter? You look worried.
4: Oh, I suppose it's silly, but don't you think the boys are overdoing this athletic business a little?
3: In what way?
4: Well, did you take a good look at their room? The walls are practically covered. Every time I walk in there, I feel like I'm going to be punched, tackled, or thrown out at second base.
3: I don't think it's anything to worry about. After all, we don't want them to grow up to be a couple of sissies.
4: I don't think there's much chance of that. There's such a thing as overdoing it. Miss Benson was telling me about a history test that David's class had a few weeks ago. They were asked to name the three most important battles in American history, and David wrote Bunker Hill, Gettysburg, and Dempsey Tunney.
3: Bunker and Hill weren't even fighting. That's just a phase that all normal kids go through. Comes under the heading of hero worship.
4: Well, I realize that, but I don't see why all the heroes have to be muscle men. Weren't you interested in anybody else besides athletes when you were a kid?
3: I must admit, I was pretty interested in prize fighters. My mother used to give me the Dickens because I pasted them all over the wall. In fact, I used to make a tour of the barber shops and pick up all the old copies of the Police Gazette so I could cut out the pictures of the fighters. Then I got to pasting up some of the other pictures, and my mother made me go back to the fighters.
4: but I know you were also interested in inventors. Your mother told me so.
3: Oh, I read a couple of books about Samuel Morse and Marconi. So, you know, you just reminded me of something. Some of the kids in school used to call me Edison.
4: You mean you look like Thomas Edison when you were little?
3: No, it was just that I had a rather large head and a small body, and a lot of people thought I looked like a light bulb.
4: Athletics as well as anybody, but I certainly think it might be a good idea to let the boys know that there are other things in life.
3: See, I have an idea. Why don't I, the father, representing the physical, continue along the athletic line, and you, the mother, representing the intellectual, encourage the more serious phase?
4: Oh, no, it wouldn't work, dear. You're the one they pay attention to. You have so much more influence on them.
3: Well, that's right. They do listen pretty carefully to everything I tell them. Well, I'll go... If I've told that Ricky once, I've told him 50 times not to leave his marbles on the living room floor.
5: Hi, Oz.
3: Hey, look out, Thorny. Don't stand in the way, will you? These ashes are heavy.
5: Hey, you dropped the clinker, Oz.
3: Look, if you're going to stand around here, give me a hand, will you?
5: Gladly. I'll carry the clinker.
3: Lug the coal in, lug the ashes out. The heaviest darn stuff. Yeah, I must have weighed a ton.
5: Are you all through with your chores, Muscle Man?
3: Yeah, that was the last box.
5: There's a wonderful series of fight pictures in this new magazine. Look here, two full pages, shots from all the championship fights.
3: That's Barney.
5: Aren't they beautiful? Look at that eye, completely closed up. Look at this one over here. That's real poetry of motion.
3: Barney.
5: Look at the muscles on these guys, Oz. Boy, that Dempsey really had a build on, didn't he?
3: Barney, I'm surprised at you. Muscles, muscles. What's so great about that? We've got the same muscles, only they're not all swollen up.
5: Oh, don't you like the picture?
3: Well, I've seen hundreds of these things. David and Ricky have them plastered all over their room. What's wrong with people nowadays? Look at you, running out here like a madman to show me these guys beating each other's brains out. And look at this picture. Two big bruisers in the ring. Where are the scientists and the inventors and the statesmen?
5: They're in the audience.
3: They're in their workshops and their libraries, struggling with the problems of humanity. Why don't they glorify those men? Set them up as examples for the younger generation. Why don't they do that?
5: Well, I don't know, Oz. If I did, I wouldn't dare mention it.
3: I wonder if kids get a distorted picture of things, a warped sense of values.
5: I'm sorry, forgive me. I'll sneak back in the house.
3: Oh, wait a minute. As long as you've gone to all that trouble, let me take a look at the picture. Harriet.
4: Yes, dear?
3: I've been thinking about the boys in our discussion, and I think I have an idea. That is, if you still think they're overboard on this athletic business.
4: Overboard's putting it mildly. Ricky finished his cereal first, and David jumped over the breakfast table to congratulate him. What's your idea?
3: You remember that book of biographies that we had, you know, Famous Americans?
4: Uh-huh, it's up there on the shelf.
3: Well, my idea is to approach this thing intelligently, psychologically. Instead of telling the boys to stop admiring the athletes, I'm going to very tactfully introduce a new set of heroes. I'm going to let them discover some of the great men in other fields.
4: Sounds practical to me, if you think...
2: Hi,
4: that...
2: Pop.
3: So I'll say you guys came in at just the right moment. Sit down here on the couch. I just thought of a very interesting book that I'd like you to look at.
2: What are they, fight pictures?
3: No, a lot more interesting than that. See here? This is a chapter about Benjamin Franklin.
2: Was he a lightweight or a heavyweight?
1: Don't be dumb, Ricky. He wasn't a fighter. He's the guy on the postage stand.
3: Benjamin Franklin was a great man. Not only was he a brilliant statesman, but he was also the man who discovered electricity.
1: Sure, he's the one who flew the kite in the thunderstorm.
3: Right, the whole story of his life is right here. Very exciting. Sir, these men were real heroes. Oh, it's all right to be able to hit a baseball, but where would baseball be if somebody didn't invent the ball? That's where men like Franklin and Edison came in.
2: Did Franklin invent the ball?
3: No.
2: Did Edison invent the ball?
3: No.
2: Oh. You can read the book first, David.
3: No, don't be so hasty, Rick. Let me show you some of these pictures. Boy, are you going to like this book.
2: Ow, look out, Pop. You're hurting my arm.
3: Oh, I'm sorry. Now, look at this. Here's a chapter on the Wright brothers. Boy, they sure were a couple of real rugged guys. They invented the airplane. Here, see this picture. This is Thomas A. Edison as a boy.
2: He doesn't have very big muscles, does he?
3: No, but he's got an awfully large head for a little boy.
2: Is that good?
1: He's the one that invented the electric light.
2: Oh, yeah, I heard about him on the radio. He only slept about 2 hours every night.
3: Oh, he's a great man. Look here, here's Abraham Lincoln.
1: You know what our teacher told us about Lincoln, Pop? He was the best wrestler in the whole county.
2: Lincoln? I thought that was Washington. Gorgeous George Washington.
3: Lincoln was one of the greatest men that ever lived.
2: Was he before your time, Pop?
1: Oh, dopey. He was even before Grandma's time. You know something, Pop? I'll bet Lincoln was a good basketball player. He's tall and thin.
3: Well, I'll tell you this much. Lincoln was one of the greatest men that ever lived. Like, here he is as a boy, splitting rails.
2: Was he smarter than you, Pop?
3: Oh, yes, much smarter. That is, I mean, it's hard to compare.
1: He didn't have to go to school, did he, Pop?
2: Did you ever split rails, Pop?
3: Well, when I was at scout camp, I used to chop up kindling wood, and you've seen me unwrap the Presto logs.
2: Just think, Thomas Edison only slept 2 hours a night. How many hours do you sleep, Pop?
3: Well, some people don't need as much sleep as others.
1: Did you ever invent anything, Pop?
3: Well, no, I haven't.
2: Didn't you ever invent anything?
3: Well, Ricky, not all men can be inventors.
1: Did you ever discover anything, Pop, like Benjamin Franklin?
3: No, David. You see, discovering things isn't easy.
1: Ben Franklin did it with a kite.
2: Well, bring the book, David. Let's go upstairs.
3: Now, boys, remember, these fellows lived a long time ago. You see, things were different then.
6: Sure, Pop.
4: Good for you, dear. Your idea's working beautifully. Something the matter?
3: I was just wondering, do the boys have a picture of me in their room?
4: Oh, sure, right over their desk. Why do you ask?
3: Somehow I have a hunch they'll be looking at me while they brush their teeth tomorrow morning.

0: You know, when Ozzie was telling the boys about Edison, Franklin, and the Wright brothers, I got to thinking about something. About the men whose genius and ideals have done so much in a cultural way to make our homes better, happier places to live. Way back in the year 1847, for example, the three Rogers brothers brought to the women of America a new and wondrous thing. Forks, knives, and spoons made of shining, beautiful silver plates. 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The traditions and standards of workmanship set up by those first creators have made it the finest silverware in America. 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It's sure surprising the way the weather changes around 1847 Rogers Road. At first, it was all clear skies and sunshine. Then David and Ricky began plastering their room with pictures of big, tough muscle men, and Ozzie and Harriet got worried. But then Ozzie, good old resourceful Ozzie, came up with an idea. New heroes for old. Franklin, Lincoln, Edison, the Wright brothers. What a wonderful idea.
1: What else does it say about Edison there, David?
2: Well, it says, but mousetraps and electric buzzers were not new to Thomas Edison. He had begun inventing such things as a small boy.
1: Did you know that, Pop?
3: Know what, Ricky?
1: That Edison invented a small boy?
2: Not a small boy, stupid. He invented an electric buzzer when he was a small boy.
1: Read some more, David.
0: Yes, it's truly amazing how you can channel the interests of a child, how you can guide his viewpoint, sharpen his standards.
2: What are you doing, Pa?
4: Oh, don't bother Daddy, David. He's working on his expense account for the income tax.
3: What is it, David?
2: Did you know that Abraham Lincoln was so honest he walked 10 miles to pay back a couple of pennies on account of he made a mistake and shortchanged a lady?
3: Harriet.
4: Yes, dear?
3: Hand me that eraser, will you?
1: Look at this picture, Pop. Teddy Roosevelt shooting a lion. Did you ever shoot a wild animal, Pop?
3: No, not exactly. Once when I was a boy on my grandfather's farm, they sent me out to kill a turkey.
1: Did you kill him?
3: No. As a matter of fact, we became very good friends.
1: Ozzie, will you take a look at this toaster? Something's wrong with it.
3: Well, why don't you call the man at the shop, Harriet? I hate to fool around with electricity.
2: Guy, Pop, Henry Ford was constructing electric motors when he was 15 years old.
3: You know, I'm not sure that this idea of mine was so clever after all, Harriet.
4: But the boys seem to be very interested.
3: Oh, they're interested, all right. It's just that compared to Lincoln, Edison, Jefferson, Daniel Webster, and all the rest, I look pretty silly.
4: Oh, Ozzie, it's ridiculous. You're just sensitive.
3: No, I'm not. At least I can throw a baseball and kick a football and dive in the lake without making a belly flop. But this other stuff,
4: I think you're just being sensitive.
3: No, I'm not. I can tell by the expressions on their faces. I'm suddenly realizing that Pop isn't the great guy they thought he was.
4: Oh, Ozzie, that's silly.
3: Silly nothing. You should see the way they look at me. That hurt, betrayed look in their eyes. Much as to say, you've been kidding us all this time, you fraud.
4: Oh, you're just imagining things, dear.
1: No. Pop, will you help me with my arithmetic?
3: Arithmetic? Oh, well, sure, son. Come on, we'll sit down here at the table. Get some paper, will you, Harriet? Sit right down, Ricky.
1: Pop, you're tearing my shirt.
3: Oh, son.
2: What are you doing, Ricky?
1: Pop's going to help me with my arithmetic.
2: Oh, no, he can't do that.
3: Yes, he can.
1: Quit pulling on me, David.
2: You ought to be ashamed of yourself asking Pop to help you.
4: What's wrong with that, David? Daddy wants to help him.
2: But you don't understand, Mom.
3: I'm sure I can do it, David. He's only in the third grade.
1: He
2: he shouldn't be asking you for help.
4: But why not?
2: Well, when the Wright brothers were building their plane, they didn't go yelling for help. When Thomas Edison had a problem, he didn't go asking anybody for help. Those guys figured out their own problems, didn't they, Mom?
4: Well, yeah, I believe they did.
3: Yeah, but look at it this way, fellas. They might have solved their problems a lot quicker if they'd had somebody like a father to help them.
4: That's right, they might have.
3: Dad.
1: We better not take any chances.
3: Would you like to use some of my good paper, Ricky?
1: No, thanks. I've got some paper.
3: How about using my new fountain pen?
1: That's okay. I've got a pencil here.
2: Benjamin Franklin wrote with a goose feather.
1: Did you ever write with a goose feather, Pop?
3: No, goose feathers disappeared a long time ago.
1: I saw a goose at the farmer's market. He was still wearing them.

0: Oh, hi, Emmy Lou. You better stand back a little.
1: Goodness, Miss Nelson, the way you're chopping that wood so viciously. Are you mad at somebody?
0: No, I have a lot of things on my mind. I thought it might help me think if I cut up some wood. Very relaxing.
1: I saw David and Ricky at the library today looking in the biographies. It must make you happy, Mr. Nelson, seeing the boys take such an interest in their studies.
0: Well, it's not really part of their studies. See, they were letting their hero worship go a little too far with the athletes and the sports stars. So I turned their interest to some of the great men of history. Edison, Franklin, Lincoln, Washington, the Wright brothers.
1: Oh, so that's what you're so mad about.
0: You said I'm mad about anything.
1: I see it all now. The ghosts of these famous men are rearing their heads between you and your boys.
0: No.
1: Thomas Edison, the great inventor, the genius, rises in your living room in all his brilliance. And there's Calhoun, and there's Henry Clay, and Thomas Jefferson, and Abe Lincoln, and George Washington, and Samuel Morse. And there's Marconi, and there's Benjamin Franklin. And there you are. What a comparison. You seem so small, so insignificant.
0: I've been sick.
1: Oh, what a mistake you've made. What a monster you've created.
0: No, Benjamin Frankenstein is...
1: Don't take this sitting down. You've got to fight back. You've got to prove to him that you're a greater man than Jefferson, a greater man than Marconi. Who's Thomas Edison? Anything he can invent, you can invent better.
0: I've invented two small boys already.
1: That's the spirit, Mr. Nelson. Prove yourself. Prove to the boys that you're a better man than Edison, a better man than Franklin. Do something great, Mr. Nelson, greater than anything anybody's ever done before. Show them you're a better man than Washington,
0: better
1: man than Napoleon, a better man than Worthington Bigelow,
0: Who's Worthington Bigelow?
1: He's my history teacher, and isn't he terrific? What are you doing there?
0: Harriet, I just got to do something big, something scientific, something important to reinstate myself with the boys.
2: Well, what's all this mess?
0: I'm building a model airplane. Not just an ordinary one, but the greatest model airplane the world has ever known. Before you go, would you just get hold of my arm? That's it. And now pull.
2: What in the world?
0: It's this darn glue. My hands are stuck together.
2: Aren't you coming to bed, dear?
0: After a while, Harriet, I want to finish this plane.
2: I don't know anything about it, but shouldn't the big wing go in the front?
0: Gee, it shows it this way on the plans.
2: Maybe.

0: No, the plans are right side up. I'm just working from the wrong side of the table.
1: Ozzie, it's almost daylight. Aren't you coming to bed?
0: I'm almost finished. Take a look at this and see how you like it so far.
1: Not now, dear. I'm too tired to open my eyes.
0: Coward. Fasten wire B, right angle.

0: Harriet.
1: Oh, good morning, dear. I kept the coffee hot for you.
0: Lead me to the table, will you? I can't open my eyes.
1: Goodness, dear, you look like Daniel Boone.
0: I didn't try to shave. Too dangerous.
1: Well, I have to give you credit. You stayed with the job till it was finished. Where's the plane?
0: I put it in the boys' room when I was through with it. It was a mess. Boys will probably never speak to me again.
1: Well, if it was so bad, why did you put it in their room?
0: Well, all I have left is my self-respect. If that's the best I can do, the boys may as well know it. Let them see their father unmasked for what he really is, a clumsy old blundering.
1: Don't be ridiculous, dear. Nobody expects you to split rails or throw silver dollars across the Potomac.
2: Hey, Pop, you ought to come out and see it.
3: Yeah, Pop, you ought to see it go. It flies higher than any kite on the block.
0: Kite? What kite is that?
3: The one you made for us last night.
0: Well, that's not a kite, David. It's a... flies higher than any other kite on the block, eh?
2: Better than Benjamin Franklin could make, I'll bet you.
1: I hope you boys appreciate how much work your father put in on that.
0: Oh, it wasn't hard work.
3: You sure did plenty of work yesterday, though, Pop. We saw all that wood you chopped.
2: I bet Pop is a better wood chopper than Abraham Lincoln.
1: I'll bet he is, too, boy.
2: How late did you work last night, Pop?
0: Oh, it wasn't very late. Until just about daylight, I think.
3: You think Thomas Edison was good. He had to have 2 hours sleep. Pop worked till daylight. He doesn't need any sleep at all.
1: He's a pretty fine daddy. And he did it all for you two boys.
2: I think we have the best pop in the whole world.
3: You bet, boy. Come on, Rick. Let's go fly our kite again.
2: Hey, wait for me.
0: You know, Harriet, it's a wonderful thing to be considered in the same class with men like Franklin, Edison, and Washington.
1: Who said anything about Washington?
0: Didn't the boys say something? They were talking about Lincoln and Franklin.
1: Edison, yes, but they didn't say anything about Washington.
0: Oh. Harriet.
1: Yes, dear?
0: Do we have any silver dollars around the house?

0: Gosh, I'm sure glad things turned out this way. I was getting kind of worried when David and Ricky started comparing Ozzie to all those men in history. But he stood up pretty well, after all.
1: I know something else that stands up pretty well, Mr. Smith. And that's the new set of 1847 Rogers Brothers that I bought at Mr. Jonathan Silverware's store last week.
0: Hey, do you have a new set of 1847?
1: Oh, I certainly do. And before I bought it, I made a really thorough little comparison study, too. And you know, everything you say about 1847 is true. It really is the finest silver plate.
0: Did you ever see any other that was designed so imaginatively or executed so beautifully? Why, those four lovely 1847 patterns, Adoration, First Love, Eternally Yours, and Remembrance, are designed to fit every woman's taste, every individual scheme of decoration.
1: Oh, the one I chose could have been made just for me alone. And the pattern ornament certainly is more highly raised and more deeply carved. 1847 Rogers Brothers really does have a solid silver look.
0: And when you consider that 1847 is so outstanding in design and yet so reasonable in price, you've really got something, haven't you? Why, 1847 prices actually haven't gone up since 1944.
1: I couldn't be happier about my set of 1847. Gracious, I know I've got the best there is, and that means a lot.
0: Yes, every woman who wants the best for her table ought to take a look at 1847 right away. It's the finest silver plate in America. The one and only 1847 Rogers Brothers.
2: Hey, I have a surprise for you, fellas.
3: What is it, Pop?
2: Oh, well, you see this. Cut it out of a magazine at the dentist's office. Where's it? Oh, here it is. Yeah, I thought you might want to paste this up in your room.
4: Oh, boy, that's neat.
3: Let's see it, dear. Hold it up. Oh, yes, that's a nice picture.
5: Who is it, Pop?
4: Who is it? Are you kidding, Ricky? That's a picture of Washington.
2: Yeah, I thought you'd like it.

0: Tune in again next week to another adventure of Ozzie and Harriet, starring Ozzie Nelson and Harriet Hilliard.
1: And remember, America's finest silver plate is 1847 Rogers Brothers.
0: Yes, Harriet, America's finest silver plate is 1847 Rogers Brothers.
2: Appearing in support of Ozzie and Harriet were John Brown, Tommy Bernard, Henry Blair, and Janet Waldo. Original music was composed and conducted by Billy May. 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

0: I live with my friend Irma. She's my roommate, and I love her. I wouldn't trade Irma for the world, but we have our difficulties because it just so happens that she's not the brightest girl in the world. Like, for instance, the other day I said, Irma, I see where they're going to make military service compulsory. And Irma said,
1: I don't think that's fair. A girl shouldn't have to go out with a sailor unless she wants to.
0: See what I mean? That, my friends, is one of Irma's more logical remarks. But it is her deeds rather than her words that strike consternation in the human heart. Well, it was shortly before noon. I was listening to the radio.
2: And fellow citizens, I'm happy to say that the Better Business Bureau and the police department are waging a campaign to stamp out the racketeers who rent stores on Second Avenue, fill them with worthless merchandise, and sell them to unsuspecting citizens. This campaign will chase those fakers from Second Avenue.
0: Well, that's good news. Of course, only a moron would buy there. Hello, Irma. Where have you been?
1: Shopping on Second Avenue.
0: Oh, no.
1: Why, is something wrong?
0: I don't know yet. What did you buy?
1: A fur coat. It only cost me $80, and it's worth $5,000.
0: Who told you it was?
1: The man who sold it to me. Oh, and I know he's honest because he had it appraised.
0: By whom?
1: His brother.
0: Irma, let me see the coat.
1: All right, I'll put it on.
0: Despite the fact that I am a comparatively young girl, I've seen many strange things in my lifetime. Yes, I've even seen a bus run into a truck full of live chickens. And the result was sheer beauty compared to what my eyes are now trying to tell me. There stands Irma in front of the mirror, admiring herself. Her petite figure is completely draped in a strange sort of fur that can best be described as resembling heavy mildew. Nothing is visible above the shaggy collar except the back of her little blonde head. And the entire picture reminds one of an abandoned egg in an old nest. To add to this deathless picture, the electric fan is on and the fur is flying all over the room. For a moment, I have a terrible sensation that Irma is being plucked. But I must have been warped completely out of focus because she turned away from the mirror triumphantly and said,
1: Well, Jane, have you ever seen anything like it in your life? How do you like it?
0: Lovely. When can you take it back?
1: Take it back? Why?
0: Well, first of all, honey, it's much too big.
1: I know, but the man said after it's washed, it will shrink.
0: Honey, it's not even fur. It's shedding all over the place.
1: Well, that's the kind of animal it is. The man said it loses its fur in the summer, but it will go back in the fall.
0: Irma, can't you see you've been swindled?
1: How can you say that when I only paid $80 for a genuine mink-dyed squirrel-colored caracal beaver?
0: Honey, that many animals haven't gotten together since they walked into Noah's Ark. Besides, where did you get the $80, Irma?
1: Jane, I...
0: Oh, no. Well... Sweetie, you didn't use your half of our vacation money.
1: Yes, I did, Jane, but... You can go away by yourself.
0: Oh, Irma, you know I wouldn't go on a vacation to the Thousand Islands without you. How could you do a thing like this without consulting me?
1: Well, Jane, I wanted a fur coat because you have a nice fur coat.
0: Oh, I know, honey, but I made certain I got a good one. It took me 3 years to save $400 so I could get a good Persian lamb. I want you to have a good coat, too, but how could you buy that decomposed haystack?
1: Well, I wanted to have something extra nice to wear when I go out with Al.
0: Oh, Al. Mm-hmm. For the life of me, I don't even know why you go with him. He has no job, no money, no clothes, no car, no prospects, and no future.
1: I know, but I have to stick by him in case things get tough.
0: Well, you've got to take the coat back. Come in.
3: Hiya, chicken.
1: Hello, Al.
0: You know, Al, this is the first time you've called Irma chicken that she was dressed for the occasion.
3: What's up?
0: Al, Irma bought a new coat on Second Avenue.
3: Oh, is that what it is? I never seen fur like that. Why, when I first walked in, I thought she was tarred and feathered. Chicken, how could you buy it? I think you've been swindled.
1: Oh, no, I got a 30-day guarantee.
3: Oh, what's it say?
1: Well, I didn't have a chance to open it. I'll read it now.
3: Well, I'm glad to know you were smart enough to ask for a guarantee. Read it, baby.
1: A 30-day guarantee. We guarantee that June has 30 days.
0: You know, I'm surprised they even put that in writing. Come in.
4: Hello, everybody. Tell me. Say, Jane, does Mrs. O'Reilly know about this?
0: What?
4: You're keeping a dead grizzly bear in the apartment?
0: Professor Kropotkin, that's Irma. She bought a fur coat.
4: Irma, why didn't you ask me? From far as I know, animals like that I have never seen.
1: Well, the man told me they're very rare. They hide in the woods.
4: Could be. If I look like that, I will hide too. Irma, darling, don't wear it. You'll be risking your life.
1: What do you mean?
4: You'll put it on, you'll go outside. A dog will chase you up a tree.
0: You know, Professor, you'd think she'd know better. I've told her a dozen times if she wants to shop to use my charge account. After all, that's what a charge account is for. To send things back.
3: And Second Avenue, of all places. Well, even the cops are afraid to shop there.
4: Second Avenue, what they did to me. I remember I just came off the boat. I went to Second Avenue for a suit. What a suit. They sold me red pants and a blue jacket.
3: Well, you couldn't wear that.
4: Of course not. Olga had a white dress. When we walked down the street, everybody's a loser. But Kropotkin, they can't fool. I said, gentlemen, this is one monkey you don't give business to. I may be a foreigner, but I know what they are wearing. I demand satisfaction.
0: Did you get it?
4: Certainly. Have you seen my purple sports jacket with the yellow knickerbocker? A standout. Well, Irma, my personal feeling is that you got taken advantage of.
5: But that's the tragedy of life. Goodbye.
1: Gee, Professor, Prokopkin didn't like the coat either.
0: Yeah, I know, honey, but that's why we have to get your money back, you see? I realize that there are some very legitimate stores on Second Avenue. You just happen to have gotten stung. Now, what was the name of the store where you bought this glorified throw rug?
1: Boothby's. Square Deal Boothby's. It's an established firm. See, it says on the box, established June 1947.
0: What time?
1: Oh, Jane, I don't know what you're driving at, because I know that Mr. Boothby is honest. When I gave him the money, he didn't even ask for a receipt.
0: Irma. Oh, Irma, you've been swindled. But I know who'll get us action on this. Come on, Irma. Come on, Al. We're going right over to the Better Business Bureau. Well, the three of us got on the truck. Al, myself, and Irma, with the coat on her arm. At first, the trolley was crowded. Presently, the rays of the sun beating down on the fur seemed to cause a strange chemical reaction, and pretty soon we had the trolley to ourselves. We were completely alone, except for the motorman who insisted on driving with his head out of the window. All in all, it was a great day for the bus line. Presently, we arrived at the offices of the Better Business Bureau.
3: All right, chicken, there's the bureau. Now you know what to tell them.
1: Well, Jane, maybe you better rehearse me again.
0: All right, honey. Now, listen. You just go in and you tell him that this man, Boothby, sold you a decrepit, moth-eaten coat and you want him brought to the attention of the police as it is too awful to walk down the street in. Got it?
1: Got it.
3: Also, chicken, tell him you are a working girl and a citizen and cannot afford to pay for a coat whose hair is already falling out. Got it?
1: Got it.
3: Yeah. Now, don't get excited. Let's go in.
6: What can I do for you, miss?
1: Man Boothby sold me a fur coat that is worthless and too awful for a working girl who's decrepit and moth-eaten.
6: What?
1: I am a citizen and my hair is falling out. And when I walk down the street, I don't get any attention from the police.
3: Chicken, please. You see, the kid's a little confused. I'll explain it to you straight so you'll understand. The doll here was ankling down 2nd Avenue, eyeing the what gives in the window. And she had stashed away 80 clams for the high ups. When this con merchant heaves her an old clip and jolts of a Ford double sawbucks. You got it?
6: Is there anyone in the crowd who speaks English?
0: Well, I'm not so sure, but I'll try. You see, my roommate, Miss Peterson, bought this coat on 2nd Avenue for $80, and I think it's a disgrace, and I want you to do something about it.
6: Let me see that coat. Never seen fur like this before. Well, there's no need for further discussion. We'll put a man on the case, and you take the coat back to Boothby's and get your money back. You tell him we're investigating him.
1: Oh, thank you, sir. I don't know how to repay you. Are you allowed to take tips?
6: No, thanks.
1: Well, there must be something I can do. Have you any children?
6: Yes.
1: Good, I'll send you a card on Father's Day.
6: Bless you. Next.
0: Irma, there's the door. Let's tiptoe out.
3: Hurry, chicken. You can grab that trolley and take the coat back. I'd go with you, but I got a big deal brewing. Well, see you later.
1: All right, Al, so long.
0: Gee, I don't know. Maybe I should go with you, honey.
1: Oh, now, Jane, don't worry. I'll get every penny of that $80, and we'll be able to go on our vacation like we planned.
0: Good. But, honey, don't take a check.
1: Think I'm a fool? I'll insist on cash, 3 tens and 2 fives.
0: Irma, that's 40. Get 80.
1: All right. And if I need a witness, I'll have his brother count it.
0: Past, I was in the apartment waiting for Irma to return. Presently, Al returned. He had a new business proposition. Painting pigeons and selling them for pheasants. Well, naturally, I wasn't interested. I was waiting for Irma to come home with the $80. Presently, the door slowly opened. It was Irma. Hello, Irma.
1: Hello, Jane.
0: Well, honey, I see you got rid of the coat.
1: Yes, I did.
0: Did Mr. Boothby give you back your $80?
1: No, he couldn't.
0: Why not?
1: I lost the coat.
3: Chicken, how?
1: Oh, I don't know. I had so many things on my head, and I forgot it and left it on the trolley when I got off.
0: Oh, Irma, how could you?
1: That's right. Two of you pick on me. Did I do a crime? Haven't either of you ever been absent-minded?
3: Well, yes, honey, but how long can you be absent?
0: Now, wait a minute. Let's not pick on Irma. It could have happened to anybody. It's just that we're in bad shape because the Better Business Bureau fixed things up for us. Now we haven't got the coat to return. Oh, instead of fighting among ourselves, Al, call up the Lost and Found Department of the Trolley Company.
3: No good. Never get service over a phone. Only one thing to do. We go down to the car barn and frisk the trolleys as they come in.
1: Al?
3: What, chicken?
1: Have you lost faith in me?
3: Oh, no, baby. People make mistakes. They're human beings. And you're entitled to the same consideration.
1: Gee, I'm glad you said that, Al, because I couldn't let a man love me who hated the sight of me.
0: Well, now I think I know why Romeo and Juliet killed themselves. Come on, let's get going. Well, here we are at the car barn. I don't know how to describe it. Have you ever spent a warm, languid June evening under a full moon at midnight in a car barn? You haven't? My friend's life has passed you by. Words can never capture the true color of the scene. Red trolleys going out, green trolleys coming in. Once in a while, for a shocker, they sneak in a yellow one. But Irma's coat must be found. Al?
3: Yes, Jane?
0: Any trace of the coat?
3: Not even a whiff.
0: Oh. We've been here 2 hours, and my feet are just killing me. Irma, think. Can you remember the number of the trolley?
1: No, I can't. But now I know why.
0: Why?
1: It wasn't a trolley. It was a bus.
0: Oh, well, I'll be all right. I'll be all right. I'll take an adrenaline or something. And time is a great healer. We're home again, a little shaken by Irma's admission. It's after midnight, and there's just no point in going to the bus terminal because I know that after we're there for a few hours, Irma will turn to me and say, "You know, Jane, it wasn't a bus. It was a ferry boat." But as ridiculous as it sounds, Al has come up with the one solution.
3: Kids, I got it. We'll put an ad in the paper. Where's the pen? Oh, here. Lost. One fur-bearing coat.
1: Well, you'd better describe it.
0: The papers wouldn't print it.
3: Please, I'm trying to write the end. Lost. One fur coat on bus.
0: Will you hurry, Alice? We've got to make the morning edition.
3: Okay. Lost. Fur coat. Fantastic reward.
0: Al Fantastic must mean at least $20.
3: Gotcha. Lost. Fur coat. Liberal reward.
0: Well, that means money, too.
3: Gotcha. Lost. Fur coat. Honesty is the best policy.
0: Just say reward.
3: Got it all. Return to Irma Peterson, 8224 West 73rd Street. I'll get it right to the paper.
0: Well, now, Al, if you'll excuse me, I'll say goodnight to the both of you and go to bed. I'm rather exhausted. This entire day and night is something I'll look back on and laugh rather hysterically about, you know. Good night. Oh, good night and sleep well, Jane.
3: Good night, Jane. See me to the door, chicken.
0: Sure, Al. Al, do you think somebody will read the ad in the paper and return the coat?
3: Why, certainly, honey. You'll have it in the morning. Al, good night, chicken.
0: Aren't you going to kiss me?
3: Oh, sure. Here.
0: Gee, Al, when you kiss me, I lose all my senses.
3: Look, chicken, don't go pinning no rap on me. Good night.
2: And now, between the acts of My Friend Irma, it's the Sportsman Quartet with Lud Gluskin and his orchestra and their novel arrangement of My Adobe Hacienda.

0: the following morning, I wasn't due at work until 9:30, so I waited around to see if anyone answered the ad about Irma's lost coat. I was sure if anyone found the coat, we were bound to get it back because nobody in their right mind would keep it. Answer the door, honey. It may be someone returning the coat.
1: Oh, all right. Oh, I better get the reward. Where are those cookies I baked?
0: Irma, this calls for a reward, not a penalty. Come in.
2: How do you do? I'm Mrs. Louise Cartwright. In my daily scrutiny of the newspapers, I chanced across your advertisement, and it may solve my dilemma.
0: What do you mean?
2: Yesterday, I was cruising down Madison Avenue in our open town car. I find it so much easier to dart in and out of traffic with the small car. When suddenly something came flying into the car and landed prone on my dear husband. And for moments, he was loath to part with it because it was the first time in years he had hair on his head.
1: That's my coat.
2: Well, here it is. And it's been quite an experience.
0: There's a $10 reward.
2: Oh, my dear, I don't need the money. But I have a suggestion. Why don't you give it to some worthy charity, like the Park Avenue Kennel Club for the Preservation of Underfed French Poodles? Your wonderful work they're doing, and every little bit helps. Good day.
1: Oh, Jane, isn't it wonderful? I've got my coat back, and now I'm going right down and get my $80.
0: Hello? Who? Oh, yes, Better Business Bureau. Yes, we have the coat, and we... What? Oh, no. I see. Well, thanks. Irma, the coat is yours for keeps. Mr. Boothby has left town, and the police are after him with a warrant for swindling 100 people.
1: What a stupid businessman. That's no way to build up goodwill.
0: You know what this means, Irma. No $80, no vacation.
1: Well, Jane, you can go.
0: Oh, honey, I told you I wouldn't go without you.
3: Hiya, chicken. What's up, Jane?
0: I'm late for work, Al. Irma will tell you. And Irma, when you hang that coat up, keep it away from my Persian lamb. I don't want my coat to catch the mange. I'll be seeing you.
3: Chicken, what happened?
1: Oh, Al, Boothby left town.
3: Oh, well, don't cry, chicken. There's only one guy who can help.
1: Well?
3: Who but... Hello, Joe. Al, got a fur coat to get rid of. Huh? Is it hot? Well, frankly, it's not so hot. You bought it on 2nd Avenue. Now, don't hang up, Joe. How can I get 80 bucks for this coat? Huh? Put 40 in each pocket. Joe, this is an emergency. What can we do? Gotcha. Thanks, Joe. Chicken, our problem is solved.
1: Well, how?
3: We raffle off the coat by selling tickets around the neighborhood at a buck a throw.
1: Well, is that honest?
3: Of course, chicken. No matter how you look at it, this coat is worth a buck. Even if you only hang it in the window to frighten off prowlers. Now, listen to me, Irma. We print 120 tickets, get back our 80, give 40 to charity. You know, that orphanage down the street. How about that?
1: Well, gee, Al, that'll be sweet, giving our money to charity. I like that.
3: Chicken, we're clicking now. Gotta print the tickets. Where's that pencil?
1: Well, Al, would Jane think it's all right?
3: Honey, you know the faith Jane has in us. You know what she thinks about the two of us.
1: Yes, I know. Well, here's the pencil anyhow, Al. I like to live dangerously.
3: Now, monster raffle.
1: Well, Al, do you think we ought to describe the coat in the first line?
3: Get your point. Scratch out the monster. Make it grand raffle. Attention, men. Does your wife always talk about a fur coat? Take a chance on this one. It will leave her speechless. A genuine mink-dyed, squirrel-colored, caracal beaver. Figure it out, men. You can't go wrong at two bits an animal. Got it?
1: Got it.
3: Hey, come in. Irma, keep printing the ticket. Oh, hello, Kropotkin. How would you like to buy a ticket for a raffle?
1: Oh, yes, Professor. Please take one. This raffle is to get rid of my coat.
4: Oh, your coat, Irma. Who is sponsoring this raffle? The Board of Hell?
3: Professor, part of this money is for charity. Remember, it's better to give than receive.
4: I agree with you. A coat like that is better to give than receive. But, Irma, if it will help you get back your money, I'll buy one.
3: Yeah, thanks, but we also want you to sell some. So you take 30, I'll sell 30, Mrs. O'Reilly will take 30, and Irma will sell 30.
4: How can I sell 30? I haven't got that many enemies.
3: Sell them to your friends and end the shortage. Then tomorrow, the four of us meet, and we have the grand drawing.

0: I was just deliriously happy at the prospect of the wonderful summer that Irma had made possible for us. Now, I can just see the two of us. Me and my Persian lamb and Irma and that Australian sheepdog. Wafting the cool breezes under the Third Avenue L. Come in.
1: How do you do? You remember me?
0: Oh, yes. You're Mr. Gerard of the Better Business Bureau.
1: That's right. I know you'll be glad to know that we've located Square Deal Boothby. We found him in Newark, and we plan to take action against him.
0: Oh, that's fine.
1: Now, we need that coat for evidence. We've been trying to nail this Boothby for a long time, so we'll gladly pay you what you paid for the coat. Here's $80.
0: Oh, this just solves everything. Here's the coat, Mr. Gerard.
1: Thank you. Good heavens, it's still shedding.
0: Yeah, you better hurry. By the time you get to Newark, you'll have nothing but the lining.
1: Goodbye.
2: Well, chicken, it's been a pretty tough day, but we did it. All tickets are sold, and I've already told the orphanage. Now, let's go in and break the good news to Jane.
3: Hello, Jane. I have wonderful news for you.
0: Oh, I've got wonderful news for you, too, honey. So let me tell mine first, huh?
3: All right. Ladies first.
0: Thank you. Well, our problems are over. We just sold that terrible coat to the Better Business Bureau for $80. Isn't that a lucky break? What are you two hying about?
2: Tell her, chicken.
3: Gentlemen first.
2: Okay. Jane, we gotta have that coat.
0: I don't understand.
2: We're raffling it off in 10 minutes. Sold 120 chances. Given $40 to an orphanage.
0: Oh, no.
3: Who bought the tickets? Well, all our neighbors and the policemen on the beat.
0: Oh, the police.
2: Well, gee, we could still have our raffle if we could only lay our hands on a coat.
0: Well, kids, there's only one thing to do. You'll have to raffle off my Persian lamb coat.
3: Oh, but Jane, it's your good coat. It took you 3 years to buy it.
0: I know it, honey, but I'd rather be covered with respect than with Persian lamb.
2: Oh, thanks, Janie, but there ain't no need to do that. Tell you what we'll do. Irma and me will go out and return all the money and explain that the raffle was called off because the coat was perishable and it died before we could get it here.
0: The orphanage still gets the $40 that you promised him.
3: Oh, but that means we'll only save half our vacation money.
0: Well, it can't be helped, honey. A promise is a promise.
3: Jane?
0: Yeah?
3: We can still go to the Thousand Islands on half our money.
0: How?
3: We'll only visit 500 of them.
0: Well, Irma got home late that night from returning the raffle money. She was very excited. She said,
3: Jane?
0: Yeah?
3: Guess what happened? The oddest coincidence. I met Mr. Boothby, and he looks just wonderful in a beard.
0: Irma, the police of two states are looking for Mr. Boothby. How were you able to recognize him, especially if he was wearing a beard?
3: Oh, it was easy. I can spot a faker now. He was selling wristwatches for $1.
0: Oh, yeah. Still trying to fool the people, is he?
3: Yes, worse than ever. Look, this watch he sold me doesn't even glow in the dark.
0: And that's how it's been, and I think how it's always going to be with my friend Irma.
4: 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Tonight's script was written by Cy Howard, Park Levy, and Stanley Adams. 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
4: Starring Marie Wilson as Irma and Kathy Lewis as Jane, with John Brown as Al. Professor Kropotkin was played by Hans Conried. Also appearing in tonight's cast were Irene Tedrow, Alan Reed, and Terry O'Sullivan. Music was by the Sportsman Quartet and Lud Gluskin and his orchestra. Murray Webster speaking.

0: medicine. The cough drops.
1: If you're paying this kind of money for a car, you'd want it to have a touch of style, legroom, four doors, and all that. 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
2: and his dog
1: on the road.
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10: The Anderson Family. Yes, ladies and gentlemen, meet the Anderson Family. There's Papa Oliver Anderson, who doesn't believe in the adage, "Be sure you're right, then go ahead." He just goes ahead anyhow. Then Mary Anderson, his lovely wife, who thinks everything happens for the best. And she's the best. And let's not forget Junior, 12 years old and the spark plug of the Andersons' daily life. They're a happy family, although Oliver is somewhat confused with life. He takes a mental beating from the boss all day, and then he comes home to his little family where he is king. Well, almost king. There is no place for morbidity in their lives, and their happy outlook is a tonic for everyone.
11: I don't mind your father coming at all, Mary. Just the fact that he's so hard to get back on the bus.
12: That's no way to talk about Father. After all, he likes you.
11: I know, but does he have to travel 2,000 miles every year to prove it?
12: You want me to tell him not to come and hurt his feelings? He'll feel terrible, Oliver.
11: He won't. What about me, Mary?
13: Uh-oh. Here we go again, folks.

0: This whole thing started when the Andersons learned that Mary's father was on his way to see them for the second time this year. Oliver likes the old gentleman, but would like some kind of a contract holding the father to a certain date for his departure. Mary, of course, is anxious to see her father, while Junior is rather noncommittal. Right now, they're on their way out to the junction in the highways, where Mary's father will meet them and follow them into town.
1: You act like this visit is all my fault, Oliver.
2: I do not. You shouldn't have written and told him I was going to be elected county supervisor. I haven't won yet.
1: I didn't tell him you were going to make more money or anything like that, darling.
2: That's good. Otherwise, he'd have flown out.
1: I wonder which road he'll come in on.
2: Oh, that one on the left, I suppose. It's all downhill.
1: Oliver, it's getting dark. I hope we don't miss him.
2: We won't. We can hear him.
1: But will we know his car?
2: Yeah, it'll probably be the one without the mattress on top.
1: Oh, Oliver, I wish you'd cooperate with me. Dad's such a nice guy. You know how hurt he gets when he thinks he's intruding.
2: I am cooperating, Mary. I like him, too. But he keeps buying Junior ice cream and candy, and then he won't eat his meals.
1: It's just because he loves Junior.
2: Oh, of course it is. I'm not saying that.
1: Junior's crazy about him, too.
2: Well, of course he is. I know that. We're all crazy about each other. But, Mary, I'm going to try to win that election, and your dad will want to hang around with me.
1: Well, darling, just tell him how important it is.
2: Are you kidding me? Tell him anything? Don't be ridiculous. His feelings are always being hurt.
1: Well, remember, he's not a very young man anymore.
2: He's not young, and that's what I've been trying to tell you. He should stay home and rest.
1: But he gets so tired of staying around home, Oliver.
2: Well, he could go to work.
1: You know very well Father isn't well enough to work.
2: I didn't say he was, but I know that a trip like he's taking would put an athlete to bed for a week.
1: Look, darling, promise me you'll be kind to him. After all, he won't stay with us very long.
2: I'll be especially nice. The first day or two, he'll probably be all in.
1: Now you're acting like your old self. You and Dad always had a lot in common.
2: The only thing we have in common is you.
1: Isn't that enough? You think we should go on out the road further?
2: Well, the only way he could miss us is by coming in through that cornfield.
1: Listen.
2: That's more like it. Get out the red flag. This sounds like him.
1: Who it is, Oliver? It's Dad. Dad! Oh, Dad!
2: Hey, take it easy. You'll go on in on the rims there.
3: Well, Mary, here I am.
2: Does he think we've doubted?
1: Oliver, now, please. Back up, Dad!
2: Yeah, but watch out!
1: That's far enough, Dad!
2: Hold it! Hold it! Hold it! Well, shovel it up.
1: Oh, Dad, are you hurt?
3: Well, I don't think so. Just misjudged it, though.
1: Come on, Dad, get out.
2: Yeah, here, I'll help you.
3: Oh, wait a minute. Don't break that rope. I'll just climb over the door.
1: Why, Dad... What happened to your running board?
3: Oh, that? Well, sure, I'll tell you. I left the running board back in Amarillo. A bridge got a little close to me.
2: Bridge got a little close to you?
3: Yeah, in this darn door. Well, you know, a fellow was backing a hay wagon out of the garage. You should have seen his wagon.
1: Yes, just so you weren't hurt. Come now, Dad. Just follow us on in now. We'll get home and you take a nice warm bath and get into bed.
3: Me in bed? Listen, Mary, the night's young, and I got a lot to talk about.
2: You aren't tired?
3: Me tired? Listen, it takes more than a trip like that to bother me. Now, don't you get to worry about me. I'm all right.
1: Well, then you come on and follow us in.
3: I'll be right on your tail light all the way.
1: Okay, Dad.
2: He'll be in our front seat, too, if we stop suddenly. I don't think he has any more brakes than he has judgment.
1: Dinner will be ready in just a moment, Dad.
3: Oh, no hurry, Mary. I stopped back down the road a ways and had five hamburgers.
2: Five of them? Mm-hmm.
4: I'll show you the model plane I just made, Grandpa.
3: Oh, yeah, all by yourself, huh? Well, I'll help you make one. It'll make the kids' eyes pop right out.
4: You will?
3: Yeah.
4: Gee, how long it'll take?
2: Yeah, there's no need starting it and then leaving before it's finished.
3: Oh, well, I'll stay till we finish it.
2: Oh.
1: Dinner's ready. Come on, Dad.
4: You're going to sit by me, aren't you, Grandpa?
3: Well, I don't know any place I'd rather sit.
1: You sit right here, Dad.
3: Mm-hmm.
1: Junior, you sit on that side. Oliver, you take the head there.
2: That's pretty far from the food.
4: Pop's always making Mom and me laugh.
1: Yes.
3: Say, what's this Mary Wright's about your running for some political thing, Oliver?
2: Yes, I stand a fair chance of becoming county supervisor.
3: What's the matter with the fellow they got now?
1: Well, some people don't think he's too honest.
3: Well, then I say get him out. Impeach him. Throw him out.
1: Oh, Father, the gravy.
3: Oh, I'm sorry, Mary.
2: Will you get me a towel, Mary?
1: Oh, Oliver, your new suit.
2: That's all right, just an accident.
3: Yeah, I must have lost my temper. I promised Ma I'd not do that to you.
4: Pop doesn't care, Grandpa. Yeah. He's got another suit. Shall I go get it, Dad?
2: No, bring me my raincoat.
1: Now, Oliver, stop clouding and let's eat. Have some meat, Dad?
3: Meat? Oh, yes, Mary. Thanks. Veal, too.
2: Beef.
4: Some potatoes, Grandpa?
2: I'll have some bread.
1: The bread, Dad?
3: Gee, I can't keep up with you, Mary.
2: Scatter it around a bit.
3: Yeah, so this feller's a crook, eh, Albert?
2: Yeah, we just don't use that term, Dad.
3: Well, listen to me. If he's crooked, I'll help you all I can to get in.
1: Oliver's doing well with it, Dad.
3: Feller needs all the help he can get. Slide them carrots over here, will you, Sonny?
4: Carrots? Oh, yes, that's carrots, Pop.
2: Carrots, oh, yeah, sure. And that Benson has a pretty good machine behind him, and I have to go easy.
3: Then get him out. I say beat him at the polls. Down with the machine!
5: Junior, the plate! Got it, Pop!
1: Look, Dad, everything's going to be all right. Oliver has his committees, and they'll see that the election is run on a fair basis.
3: Gee, it ain't like me to lose my temper that way. But doggone it, Oliver, I always play the game to win.
2: Well, of course, I expect to win. Oh, excuse me. You folks go ahead and eat. I'll see who it is. Oh, Homer, what is it?
6: Can they come in a minute?
2: Well, I guess so.
6: I got bad news, Oliver.
2: Bad news?
6: Yep. This Benson fellow who's running again you is around asking people about you, trying to get something on you. But I let on like I didn't know a thing.
2: You let on? What do you know about me?
3: What's the trouble here, Oliver? This fellow here bothering you?
2: Bothering me? Oh, no. Dad, do you remember Homer Meister? Yeah. You met him when you were here, living here before.
3: Oh, of course. How's your wife, Mabel?
6: Her name's Marthy. And she's feeling right good.
3: Well, I'm glad to hear it. You're looking good, too.
2: Dad, Homer wanted to tell me something.
3: Oh, well, great. Come on in. Mary, put on another plate, will you? Harry's here.
2: Look, Homer lives just next door. He eats at home.
3: Oh, cancel it, Mary. He ain't eating. Now, what's on your mind, Henry?
6: It's Homer.
2: Why don't you finish your dinner, Dad? I'll join you in a minute.
1: Oh, hello, Homer. Anything wrong?
6: Well, not yet.
1: Not yet? How do you mean?
6: Well, this Benson feller is sending stooges around to get something on Oliver. And I just wanted to warn him. They're a dirty bunch, Mary.
3: Well, of course they are. Oliver, you're too easy.
2: Now, wait a minute. Maybe Homer and I should go out in the garage and talk this over.
1: Dad, maybe we'd better finish our dinner.
3: Not me. I'm in this fight to the finish.
2: You are? Yeah. You don't have anything to do with it.
6: Well, I just thought you'd like to know, Oliver.
2: Well, I am, and thanks, Homer. We'll have trouble finding anything wrong with my life.
3: And when he does, he'll have to prove it.
6: Well, I just thought I'd tip you off.
3: Right glad you did, too, Henry.
2: It's Homer.
3: And come on over later, will you? We'll have a little game of euchre, eh?
1: Not tonight, Dad. Homer has to spend some time with Martha.
6: Yeah, Martha's a good woman.
2: Yeah, and you'll be here for a couple of days yet, Dad.
3: A couple of days? I'll be here longer than that.
1: Tell Martha I said hello, Homer.
6: Yep, I will. Well, good night.
2: So long, Homer. Good night.
1: Night. Let's finish our dinner.
3: The varmint's trying to get something on you, eh, Oliver?
2: Oh, you know how they do. It's just worry is all.
4: Gee, sounds like election night already.
3: Oh, we'll show them, won't we, Junior? Pass them beans down here this way, Junior.
2: Here, let me have them first. Never reach across the table, Junior.
1: How about some more potatoes, Dad?
3: Nope, guess I lost my appetite, Mary. Them varmints get me so mad, trying to get crooked, eh?
1: Now, Dad.
3: We'll show them.
2: Junior, the plate.
4: Got it!
2: Oh, hi, Dad. I won't be ready to leave for home for a while. Sit down.
3: Thanks. I'm sure tired out. I've been standing down in that meat market, arguing with that butcher in there.
2: Oh, you mean Schultz?
3: Oh, whoever he is, he sure ain't for you.
2: I know. He's pulling for Benson. Benson buys his meat there.
3: I told him about your platform, and he just laughed at me.
2: You told him? Old short-weight Schultz?
3: Why? Well, you ain't ashamed of it, are you?
2: Well, why did you do that? We were saving that for a surprise.
3: It was? Well, doggone it, I shouldn't be out, I guess.
2: Look, you take the bus at the corner and don't get off until you get home, will you?
3: Well, there ain't any need of getting upset now, Oliver. I've got an idea from talking to that feller.
2: Look, Dad, forget the election, forget everything. Just let me handle the campaign.
3: This Benson feller's a fast worker, Schultz tells me.
2: Yeah, of course he is, and he'll have stuff out on me a half hour after it gets to it.
3: That's what I wanted to know. You can't be a man like that, honestly. But I think I can bring him down.
2: Look, will you forget it?
3: Not me. I'm a fighter, son. Oh. And no son-in-law of mine's going to take a drubbing while I can help it.
2: But I don't need your help, Dad.
3: That ain't what Schultz said. Oh. You're going to need a trick or two, and I'm just the boy who knows them. Don't you worry none about me. I'll be home when you get there.
2: Now, wait a minute, Dad. Wait! Oh, Hello, Mrs. Thompson.
7: Let's eliminate the niceties, Mr. Anderson, and get down to facts. Huh? That man who left your office a few minutes ago.
2: Yes?
7: It seems to me you're conducting your campaign for county supervisor like a schoolboy.
2: Me? Why?
7: Who was that man who left here a few moments ago?
2: It was my father-in-law.
7: Your father-in-law?
2: Yeah.
7: Well, haven't you enough trouble on your hands without adding more?
2: Oh, he's a nice fellow. Mary's father, you know.
7: What have you done to make him mad?
2: Well, me, I haven't done anything. I just told him to get on the bus and don't talk to anyone.
7: You did, eh?
2: Yeah.
7: Well, I just came by Benson's headquarters and your father-in-law was sitting in there chummy as anything you've ever seen. With Benson.

0: Now back to the Anderson family. Oliver is, as you know, running for county supervisor and is up against a tough political setup. However, this didn't seem to stop Oliver's father-in-law from dropping into the opposition's headquarters after Oliver had told him to go home and talk to no one. The father-in-law is still talking to Benson, the opposing candidate.
1: Yep, I've been in a few campaigns myself in my younger days.
2: Oh, is that so? I knew from your attitude that you had been successful in politics before.
1: Being Oliver Anderson's father-in-law don't make any difference to me. He's honest, and you're honest.
2: That's what I call good fellowship. By the way, I understand Oliver had a little trouble a few years back. There's no truth in that, is there?
1: Well, no. Oliver's a good boy. He doesn't even know I spent 4 years in Leavenworth.
2: He doesn't know you... What? You... 4 years in Leavenworth?
1: Of course I wouldn't want that to get around now. It wouldn't be sporting of you to mention it.
2: Me? Mention it? Why, that's ridiculous. We want a good, clean campaign. 4 years, you say?
1: That's right. But keep it under your hat now.
2: Oh, of course. Your secret is safe with me. Oh, I didn't notice the time. I really have to leave now, but thanks for coming in. We need honest men like you and Anderson.
1: Yep, I knew you was a right nice fellow when I first saw you. Well, good day, sir.
2: Yes. Oh, this is wonderful. Oh, Anderson, you're a dead duck. Hello, Harry. Listen to this. Anderson's father-in-law was just in here. Get this. He served a 4-year sentence in Leavenworth. Yes, in Leavenworth. He told me so himself. I guess he doesn't think so much of his son-in-law himself. So get that right in the speech I'm making at the community club tonight, and we'll blast him wide open.
3: Is that you, Oliver?
4: That's right.
3: Well, where's Dad?
4: Don't ask me. I'm not holding a leash on him.
3: But he was coming home with you. He promised me he would.
4: He's been in town one day, and he's talked to everyone he's met, but the topper is... He was seen going into Benson's headquarters by Mrs. Thompson.
3: Oh, you know how father is.
4: Yeah. That's what's worrying me. You know, he talks too much and too loud, and it isn't particularly careful he is of what he says.
3: But father's no simpleton.
4: You're biased, being his daughter.
3: Oh.
4: But any man who could snake the last piece of meat out from under my fork and then laugh it off...
3: Oh, but, Oliver, what could he possibly say that would hurt you?
4: I don't know.
3: Well, then there's nothing to worry about.
4: Look, any time he's loose and has car fare, there's plenty to worry about. I'll go see if I can find him.
3: Yes, I wish you would.
4: Well, maybe this saves me a trip, but don't expect me to fall all over him.
3: Just calm down, Senator. Oh, it's Homer.
5: Oliver home?
3: Why, yes. Come on in.
5: Oh, I can't stay but a minute, but I want Oliver to hear the good news.
4: What good news? Did Martha get back to her mother?
5: Nope, but I'm going to be doing some cement work for the county pretty soon. Kind of political pull.
4: I don't get it.
5: See these handbills?
3: Why, Homer, what are these?
4: Oh, I see. A fine thing. A traitor, huh? Delivering handbills for Benson for county supervisor.
5: I ain't no traitor. He's a right nice feller. And he said if I swung this neighborhood to him, he'd see I got a lot of cement work from the county.
3: Well, that isn't honest, Homer.
5: And politics, we don't stand around and quibble over whether the thing's honest or not. Cement work has to be done, and I'm a party man, ain't I? Huh?
4: Well, maybe I could have swung a little cement work for you. If your price for the job was the low bid...
5: Oh, well, of course, you're new to politics, and like you always say, you have to stick with the winner.
3: Well, Benson hasn't won yet, Homer.
5: It's in the bag, Mary. Gosh, you know, I'd give anything to help Oliver win.
4: Yeah, I can see that. You're so anxious to see me win, you pass out handbills for Benson.
5: Well, I'm a citizen, ain't I? I can vote for who I want, can't I? If you'd asked me to pass out handbills for you, I'd have done it. But Benson knows the influence I have in the neighborhood.
4: Yeah. Influence? You can't even get a pound of hamburger on credit at Schultz's butcher shop.
5: Oh, I can't I?
3: Look, let's stop this silly bickering.
4: It isn't silly. My own neighbor, Homer Meister.
5: Well, tell you what I'll do, Oliver. I'm a fair man, and I'll pass handbills for you tomorrow.
4: I don't have any handbills.
3: But Homer offered, Oliver.
4: Yeah, he thinks I might win.
5: I sure hope you do, Oliver. But gosh, this Benson fellow's experienced, knows what to say, and the people go for him.
4: Look,
5: yeah.
4: Why don't you walk around the neighborhood this evening and tell him what a swell fellow I am?
5: I'd sure do it, Oliver, except I have to be at the Benson's for county supervisor meeting. I got a big blue bags to wear. Oh, there's going to be something big popping tonight.
4: Something big? What?
5: I don't know, but they're sure excited about it down headquarters. Well, I'll run along. Remember, I don't want no hard feelings.
3: Oh, of course not, Homer.
4: Remember, Benson is...

0: Oh, it's Mrs. Thompson. Won't you come in?
1: I had Filbert drive me by, Anderson. He's so hurt, he won't even come in.
0: Boss is hurt? What's wrong?
1: We just came from the election talk of your opponent, Benson. And I'm giving you a chance to deny it.
0: Deny what?
1: Your father-in-law served a term in Leavenworth.
0: He did? Wait till I call Mary. She never told me.
1: Oh, no. Don't call her. Mr. Benson told the audience that your father-in-law admitted to him that he'd served the term.
0: Well, that's the first I knew about it. How did Benson find out?
1: I understand your relative told him himself.
0: Oh, no.
1: But I could have told you about him. I am never fooled by golf knickers and French berets on elderly gentlemen. In many ways, I felt he was concealing something.
0: Oh, now, surely you don't believe it, Mrs. Thompson.
1: Facts are indisputable, Anderson. And now I must go. My heart goes out to poor Filbert. He trusted you so.
0: I'll go talk to the boss.
1: No, I think he'll talk to you tomorrow. Good night.
0: Wait a minute. It must be a mistake.
1: If it is, you've made it, Anderson.
0: So the old gentleman spent a term, eh? Mary? Mary!
2: Just a minute.
0: Come on and hurry up.
2: What's wrong now?
0: Your father.
2: Oh, no. What's happened to him?
0: Nothing until he gets home. Why didn't you tell me he served 4 years in Leavenworth?
2: Father, in Leavenworth?
0: I wish you'd have told me.
2: But, Oliver, there's a mistake.
0: I know, and he's it, Mary. He even told the Benson crowd about it. What makes him tick, anyhow?
2: Now, Oliver, there's something wrong here somewhere. Oh, my father would never do a wrong thing in his life.
0: Is this right? Did he have to come here to make his first mistake?
3: Hi, Mom. Hi, Pop.
2: Oh, home so soon, Junior?
3: Yeah.
2: Oh, what's wrong?
3: Oh, Mr. Chapman told me I'd better run on home. If I wanted to know the reason, ask Pop.
0: Ask me? Wait a minute. Did Chapman attend the rally tonight, the Benson rally?
3: Yeah. And he told me to tell you that if you have anything over here that belongs to him, get it back there.
0: Oh.
2: Oliver, you mean people actually think Dad was in prison? Why, it's simply not true.
3: You mean Grandpa was in prison, Mom?
2: No, of course not, dear. Oh, where is Dad? Oliver, go look for him, please.
0: What, and find him? Not me.
3: And Grandpa always seemed so nice, too.
2: Junior, don't talk like that. It's not true. Oh, listen, there's Dad now.
0: Yeah, the playboy of Gravel Pit Junction.
2: At least we know he's home.
4: Oh, well, Mary. My goodness, you look as though something's happened.
2: I'm afraid it has, Dad.
4: Now, I can explain everything, Mary. Just give me time.
0: Could you spare a minute?
4: I figured you'd kind of be worried about me.
0: I've been worried about what you were doing. Mrs. Thompson said you'd been in to see my opposition.
4: Yep, it was. I wanted to get a slant on that phony politician, and I did.
2: Mm-hmm. Mrs. Thompson felt that you hurt Oliver's chances by doing that, Dad.
4: Well, of course, women don't understand how them things is done.
0: I don't either. All I know is that even Homer Meister figures I'm going to finish second.
4: Well, now, Henry Meister don't know what he's talking about.
0: Homer.
2: But, Dad, do you mind telling us just what happened?
4: Well, it's kind of long, Mary.
0: I was afraid it would be.
2: Oliver, please.
4: Well, you see, I sized this Benson feller up to be a fast doer and a man who'd give me action. And I wasn't wrong.
0: Yeah, look, I could give you an argument on that.
4: No, sirree, I wasn't wrong. I knew as soon as I told him I'd been in Leavenworth for 4 years.
0: But you told him that? Then it's true.
2: Oh, Dad, how could you say such things?
4: Because it's true, Mary. Yep, I admit it.
0: Why didn't you postpone your visit until after election?
4: If I had, Oliver, you wouldn't have won.
0: Well, it's a well-known fact by now that a man with a father-in-law who spent time in Leavenworth isn't going to win. And maybe not even have a job.
4: Well, you just leave that to me, Oliver. You see, the reason I was late in getting home was I had to attend the rally to be sure Benson told folks I was a convict.
2: But, Dad, you're not a convict.
4: That's what Benson knows now.
0: Look, this double talk. You should be running for office.
2: You think it's all right, Dad, for Benson to tell the audience that you were a convict?
4: Yep. I was in hopes he would. Right now, you see, I have a lawyer working for me.
0: Now, wait a minute. This has gone far enough. Right this minute, you will pay for your own lawyer. Remember that.
4: If it works out the way I expect.
2: Oh, who's this?
4: Yeah, 10-1. It's my lawyer, or Benson.
2: Yes? Oh, it's Mr. Benson.
5: Oh, Mrs. Anderson. I come on a peaceful mission.
2: Well, come in.
5: I want to speak to Oliver. I want to be the first to congratulate him.
2: Right in here. First to what?
5: Oliver Anderson, the next county supervisor. Let me be the first to shake your hand.
0: What have you got in your hand, a bomb?
5: Oh, Come now, let bygones be bygones, and let us work together for a finer county.
0: I don't get it.
5: I have withdrawn my name from the ticket, which leaves you the only remaining

0: not prosecute.
1: Well, of course not. I'll not.
0: Thanks. Thanks for acting like nothing happened. I'll be able to do you a lot of good as you go along, but now I want you to celebrate your victory, and I'll bow out.
2: Before you go, would you explain this? And, Oliver, quit twisting your tie. You're getting purple.
1: And as for you, you old goat.
2: Old goat?
3: That's me, Mary.
4: Now, look here, Benson. You can't talk that way to my father-in-law. One more crack like that and...
1: I'm sorry. And I hope you'll accept my apology, the old goat.
2: Why, such nerve.
3: Let it go. He's pretty upset. Well, I could do for a spot of lunch, Mary. And maybe a coffee, too. You know, having to attend his rally was pretty tiring on an old man.
4: Look, wait a minute. First you're in Leavenworth. The opposition uses that to oust me. Then in comes Benson saying, I'm the new county supervisor, and he goes out calling you an old goat.
2: Wait, Oliver. Let's sit down and have a bite to eat. Dad can tell you about it as we eat.
4: I can't stand people talking with their mouths full.
3: Well, here's how it happened, you see.
5: Well, gee, Grandpa. You got home.
3: Oh, yep, I did. Sit down right here beside me, Junior.
5: Well, I'm not hungry.
4: Don't worry. You won't get anything to eat anyway.
3: Oh, the bread, Oliver.
2: Oliver.
4: Huh?
2: Dad wants the bread.
4: Oh, here.
3: Thanks.
4: Now, if everyone will be quiet, let's clear this thing up.
3: Well, I told this Benson, told him. I said, I've been in Leavenworth for 4 years, and it's the truth. I and you, Benson, would grab at that like a conductor reaching for an extra fare. Well,
2: didn't you realize that would hurt Oliver?
3: Nope, wouldn't hurt him a bit. See, it was true.
5: Huh? Gee, Grandpa, and you always seem so nice, too.
3: But what I didn't tell him was I was in Leavenworth as a guard before I met Mary's mother.
5: Gee, Grandpa, did you carry a gun and wear a uniform?
2: Oh, Dad.
4: And Benson misunderstood and started a sandbag.
3: That's all he hoped he would. You see, after he said those things at the rally, my lawyer asked him to prove it or be sued for slander. And, that's all there is to it. I'd like you to push the butter down this way, if you will, Junior.
2: Sure. And here all this time we didn't know.
4: I didn't know, but I worried just as much as if I did.
3: I know a trick or two myself. With Oliver in here, we'll have honest government. We'll throw out of office people like Benson. From now on, we're free of crooked politics.
4: Junior, the plague!
5: Stop fighting!

The Anderson Family is written by Howard Swart, directed by Herb Litton, and features Dick Lane as Oliver, Louise Arthur as Mary, Walter Tetley as Junior, and Herbert Rawlinson as Homer. Others in the cast were Paul Theodore, Doug Young, and Jackie DeWitt. Music by Gordon Kibbe, sound effects by Ray Erlenborn. Your announcer is Ken Peters. The Anderson Family is a Hollywood Broadcasters production, transcribed from...

0: It's for you. 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It's a new kind of cat food. Moist. It's good for you. Like it?
1: New Cupboard Love. What the well-cared-for cat has for dinner.
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5: It was back last October, I believe it was. We was going to hold a tent service off at this college town. And we got there about dinner time on Saturday. And different ones of us thought that we ought to get us a mouthful to eat before that we set up the tent. And so we got off of the truck and followed this little bunch of people through this small little bitty patch of woods there. And we come up on a big sign. It says, get something to eat here. And I went up and got me two hot dogs and a big orange drink. And before that I could take every mouthful of that food, this whole raft of people come up around me and got me to where I couldn't eat nothing, up like, and I dropped my big orange drink. I did. Well, friends, they commenced to move, and they want so much that I could do but move with them. Well, we commenced to go through all kinds of doors and gates and I don't know what all. And I looked up over one of them and it says North Gate. And we kept on going through there and pretty soon we come up on a young boy. And he says, ticket, please. And I says, friend, I don't have a ticket. I don't even know where it is that I'm going. I did. Well, he says, come out as quick as you can. And I says, I'll do her. I'll turn right around the first chance I get. Well, we kept on a-moving through there, and pretty soon everybody got where it was that they was a-going, because they parted, and I could see pretty good. I could. And what I seen was this whole raft of people a-setting on these two banks and a-looking at one another across this pretty little green cow pasture. Well, they was. And somebody had tucked and drove white lines all over it and drove posties in it and I don't know what all. And I looked down there and I seen five or six convicts a-running up and down and a-blowing whistles. They was. And then I looked down there and I seen these pretty girls a-wearing these little bitty short dresses and a-dancing around. And so I sat down and thought I'd see what it was that was going to happen. I did. And about the time I got set down good, I looked down there and I seen 30 or 40 men come running out of one end of a great big outhouse down there. They did. And everybody where I was a-setting got up and hollered. And about that time, 30 or 40 come running out of the other end of that outhouse and the other bank full, they got up and hollered. And I asked this fellow that was besetting beside of me, I says, friend, what is it that they're hollering for? Well, he whopped me on the back and he says, buddy, have a drink. Well, I says, I believe I will have another big orange. And I got it and sat back down. And when I got down there again, I seen that them men had got in two little bitty bunches down there. They had rail close together. And they voted. They did. They voted and elected one man apiece. And them two men come out in the middle of that cow pasture and shook hands like they hadn't seen one another in a long time. And then a convict come over to where they was a-standing, and he took out a quarter, and they commenced to odd man right there. They did. Well, after a while, I seen what it was that there's odd man in for. It was that both bunches full of them men wanted this funny-looking little pumpkin to play with. They did, and I know, friends, that they couldn't eat it because they kicked it the whole evening and it never busted. But anyhow, what I was telling was that both bunches full wanted that thing, and one bunch got it, and it made the other bunch just as mad as they could be. And, friends, I seen that evening the awfulest fight that I have ever seen in my life. I did. They would run at one another and kick one another and throw one another down and stomp on one another and grind their feet in one another and I don't know what all. And just as fast as one of them would get hurt, they'd tote him off and run another one. Well, they'd done that as long as I sat there. But pretty soon, this boy that had said, "Ticket, please," he come up to me and he says, "Friends, you're going to have to leave because it is that you don't have a ticket." And I says, "Well, all right." And I got up and left. And I don't know, friends, to this day what it was that there's a doing down there, but I have studied about it. And I think that it's some kindly of a contest where they see which bunchful of them men can take that pumpkin and run from one end of that cow pasture to the oven without either getting knocked down or stepping in something.

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1: What has a hazelnut in every bite?
2: Sorry.
1: And thick milk chocolate for your delight?
2: Sorry.
1: Nougat and caramel golden light?
2: Sorry.
1: And don't forget the hazelnut in every bite. And again. What has a hazelnut in every bite?
2: Sorry.
1: Thick milk chocolate for your delight?
2: Sorry.
1: Nougat and caramel golden light? And don't forget the hazelnut in every bite.

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12: Hello?
13: Soxgate, the Queen storming out, or was it in, of a photo shoot. Anton Deck, fake phone-ins, fake documentaries, rigged quizzes. It seems like you just can't trust the television anymore. Where would it all end? I mean, will you stop watching the television? Ring in and let me know. I mean, we're not like that here on Radio 4. Radio is different. We have very loyal listeners and we respect you, and we would never try to mislead you in any way. So call in now, absolutely live, to me, Gary Bellamy, on Down the Line, and join all the other members of the great British public who phone in absolutely live to this show. 0800 068 7060 or email us at downtheline@bbc.co.uk. Now, this is not talk sport, and frankly, I don't know a lot about it, but even I can see that as a nation, we're a little bit rubbish at sport. Let's face it, we haven't done well in any major sporting event since 1966. Now, we're brilliant at inventing sports like football, rugby, cricket, I don't know, darts, swimming. Did we invent swimming? We probably did. We teach these games to the rest of the world, and then they go and beat us at it. It's just not fair. We're hosting the Olympics in 2012, but we won't be winning anything. So what do you think about sport? Ring in and let us know. 0800 068 7060 or email downtheline@bbc.co.uk. Okay, hello, you're down the line. Who's there? Hello?
14: Hello, this is Abdul.
13: Hello, Abdul.
14: How are you?
13: I'm really good. You got a call about the media, yeah?
14: Yeah, I don't like the media in this country. Everything that they do is to create a bad impression of the Middle East.
13: Right, why do you think that?
14: Because I think there's some kind of conspiracy going on where there are so many Muslims in this country and so many people from the Middle East who are we are very liberal-minded, we are very reasonable people.
13: Well, actually, funny enough, I see, for example, when I watch the BBC News, I see what good things are happening in Iraq and how there are improvements being made all the time. So actually, we are getting some good feedback from the Middle East as well.
14: Yes, but yeah, but because that's only because that you go into Iraq and you do $800 million worth of damage, but then you get $1 billion worth of contracts. You see, this is all big business. Frankly, that's not a very valid argument at all.
13: I think I see a lot of these Middle Eastern people enjoying war. They wave their guns in the air. To be frank, what I see in the news, in the images of news.
14: Are you serious? These views are highly offensive views.
13: They're not highly offensive. I'm just reacting to what I've seen on news reports.
14: Exactly. This is what all they show on news reports. That's all they show. They're taking it completely out of context. This is maybe somebody's party in a back garden with a barbecue, and somehow it's all over the news as if this is everybody in Iraq. This is completely wrong.
13: That is a fair point. I agree with you there. We never see any images of Middle East people going ten-pin bowling or playing golf.
14: Exactly. We play golf all the time.
13: Do you?
14: We play golf. We play. I would love you to come around my house. We're playing Monopoly tonight.
13: I would like
14: to see a few TV cameras around there just to capture that we are normal people doing normal things, and being demonized all the time, I think, is an absolute disgrace.
13: So when you're playing Monopoly, if it's going badly for you, you might drive the car into a hotel on Park Lane and then blow it up.
14: Well, you see, look, this is my friend, very funny, but this is precisely the kind of humor that we find offensive, and it's fueled exactly by the media that we are...
13: It's fueled by the people, hang on, it's fueled by the people doing it in the first place. If people weren't driving their cars into checkpoints and blowing them up, right, we wouldn't be able to film it or have this spin, because it wouldn't be happening. Do you see what I mean?
14: Okay, my friend, let me tell you this, okay?
13: Tell me this.
14: We have a news bulletin in the Middle East, okay? Fred West every single day. Fred West, Rose West. That's all we see about the Great Britain. Would you be happy about that?
13: No, actually, no. To be honest with you, I always found Fred West a very frightening little man.
14: Exactly.
13: Well, thanks very much for your call. I agree with what you were saying. I understand that we do have a very distorted view, and not all Muslims are terrorists, like not all English people are child murderers.
14: Thank you so much. That was my point exactly.
13: Thank you very much for your call. Okay, I've got Sandy down the line. Hello, Sandy. Hello.
2: I'm very excited. I'm just ringing in. I'm going to be competing for the 2012 Olympics. Yeah, Great Britain, GB, the best.
13: What are you going to be doing? What's your event?
2: I don't know yet. I was just ringing in to see if you had any ideas.
13: Okay. What? How old are you?
2: I'm 26. I'm an admin assistant at a printer's.
13: You're 26.
2: That's right.
13: So
2: I like to say to myself challenges. You see, I did a fun run for a children's hospice,
13: yeah,
2: and I ran 4 miles,
13: right,
2: and I raised £250. I was sponsored.
13: You know, you're 26, so you'll be about, what, 31? How old in 2012? I mean, that's, you need to find a sort of a sport that's, for older people, maybe. I mean, you're getting on a bit. Air rifle, rifling.
2: Is that an Olympic sport?
13: It is. And actually, the British are quite good at it. They win quite often.
2: I'll do that then.
13: How's your eyesight?
2: Poor.
13: What else? What other things?
2: About,
13: can you ice skate?
2: No.
13: Can you...
2: I can try.
13: Can you jump?
2: No.
13: Can you swim?
2: Yes.
13: Right.
2: I can swim.
13: What about synchronized swimming? Have you got any friends?
2: Synchronized swimming? No.
13: Can you throw?
2: Yes.
13: Can you throw the hammer, maybe?
2: Screwdriver at someone the other day.
13: Well, let's just hope they introduced a throwing the screwdriver event, and you might just win the gold.
2: Thank you, Gary, for your support.
13: Or probably bronze.
2: Bronze.
13: There's bound to be someone who throws a screwdriver better than you. Some of these Eastern Europeans are brilliant at it, you know?
2: Oh, yes. Good point.
13: Well, maybe that should be our official slogan for the 2012 Olympics. Britain, going for bronze.
2: Oh!
13: What do you think about that? Because, you know what, we won't be disappointed, will we?
2: No!
13: Thanks very much.
2: Bye, Gary.
13: Bye. Okay, I've got Jeff Leopard on the phone. Hello, Jeff.
12: Hello, Gary. How are you?
13: I'm fine, thanks. You're down the line. What's your point today?
12: I'm ringing about sport, Gary. We've invented most of the modern sports, and yet we find ourselves lagging behind everyone else. Funny idea if I've got, Gary. Wouldn't it have been better if we'd only told them some of the rules?
13: That's a good point.
12: So that when we played them, we could say, hang up, wait a minute, red card, you've got that wrong, that's not fair, you can't do that, and then we might be able to compete, Gary.
13: Yeah, it's a good point.
12: I'm rubbish at sport myself.
13: Really? Why are you so bad? Are you fit?
12: I'm not bad at boggle.
13: Thank you very much for your call.
12: Thank you very much.
13: Okay, we're talking about distrust in the media. Are we all being taken for a ride? And we've got someone down the line. Hello.
15: Hello there, yes.
13: Yes?
15: Stephen.
13: Hello, Stephen.
15: Yes, I mean, I don't know what we're going to do about regaining our trust in the media. And I just wonder what your thoughts were on that.
13: I don't know what we're going to do about it. What do you think?
15: Well, I don't know. This is the question.
13: No, I don't know. What would you...
15: I don't know. I mean, I'm actually curious to know what you think. I don't know.
13: What would I think?
16: I don't know. What do you think?
15: Well, you say ring up and ask if you have a question or something, so that's what I'm doing.
16: Well, the whole point of this programme is that people ring in with their opinions. You know, it's not about my opinion, it's about yours, so...
15: What, you don't have an opinion?
16: No, I have an opinion, but, you know...
15: Well, then express your opinion.
16: Well, but this is not about me especially, this is about you. I want to know what your opinions are.
15: No, I don't know, but I'm ringing up to find out your opinion.
16: Okay, my opinion is... What would you do?
15: Well, now you're prying.
16: Then, well, hang on.
15: Excuse me?
16: No, I'm only asking what you
15: well,
16: think.
15: Where do you get off asking me questions like that?
16: But this is a discussion.
15: This is what the BBC does now, prying into personal questions. Another scandal for the BBC.
16: No, I'm only asking...
15: More heads to roll.
16: Look, I'm not asking you the size of your...
15: I'm sorry, you're asking me the size of... Well, I'm
16: no, I'm not asking you that. I'm not asking you a personal...
15: This show, talk about dumbing down at the BBC. You don't get this from Sarah Kennedy.
16: Oh... Okay, I've got Christopher Nibbs on the phone from Pevensey Bay to talk about the Olympics. Hello, Christopher.
17: Yeah, Chris Nibbs.
16: Hello.
17: You know, the Olympics, Chris. Gary. What's going on there? There's so much drug-taking going on. It seems to become just all about drugs. Nibbsy here doesn't know why they don't just throw their hat in and make drug-taking an Olympic event. I think Britain would probably do pretty well in there. We'd probably get quite a few... gold medals. Nibs here can picture Pete Doherty there getting the gold.
16: Oh,
17: I'm sure he could get some able support. Maybe Keith Richards could get a silver. George Michael, he likes Jazz Woodbine, doesn't he? Yeah, you know, thoughts just come to Nibs. Of course, they'd have to do drug testing, and I'm sure some people might be disqualified for not taking drugs, for faking it. I don't think we'll seriously ever see that happen. I was just making a satirical point.
16: Right.
17: Nibs here wasn't seriously saying we'll ever have drug-taking at an Olympic event. But, you know, why not? As I say, it's something that we British are pretty good at. And I think Doherty there, he'd definitely be up for a gold, wouldn't he?
16: Yeah. Oh, geez.
17: Maybe he could even go in for the mixed doubles with Amy Winehouse.
16: Well, Nibsy, I don't know where we'd be without you. Thanks very much for your call.
17: Always a pleasure, GB. Never a chore.
16: Thank you, Chris.
17: Chris Nibs.
16: Okay, I've got Morris. Hello, Morris.
18: How you doing, Gower?
16: I'm okay.
18: Listen, right, I've talked to you about all the phone lines on the TV.
16: Yeah.
18: What people don't realise, right, the TV is not real. The television is like a box with lights in it, you know what I'm saying? Mm. See if Richard and Judy, right, if they stepped to me on the street and they said, "Hey, read this book," I'll probably just dash them in the head.
16: Mm.
18: But my friend buys the books because they say so.
16: Well, they're only recommending them.
18: Listen, right, all them phone lines, people deserve what they get. My friend Kemlo, right, he called Babe Station. You see that Babe Station? They have girls in underwear, right?
16: That's the one where they tease you and you ring up the number and they talk to you.
18: You got it, man. You watched it, innit?
16: No, I haven't watched it. I've heard of it.
18: Yeah, okay.
16: I don't watch.
18: Listen to me. The geezer's rung up one of them girls, right, all night. He was on the phone for 9 hours, and he's calling me the next day. He's going, Morris, man, she loved me, man. She's going to text me a photo of her downstairs parts, right? He got a phone bill, right, for £764 last bar. For that much money, right, he could have taken some young beans to Paris, right, stayed in a mid-price hotel, and laid with her skin on skin, for real. You know what I'm saying?
16: Yeah, that he could have done. Thanks very much for your call. Okay, now on the line, I've got Graham Downs. Hello, Graham.
19: Hello, Gary.
16: All right.
19: Not really, no.
16: Oh.
19: Oh, I'm a bit upset, actually, is it, guys?
16: Why is that?
19: Well, because this topic is coming up about whether things are real or not in the media.
16: Mm-hmm.
19: But it's upsetting to me, because people are questioning you, aren't they, indirectly? Well, you know, to me, how important your programme is, and the radio has been my constant companion for many years.
16: You don't have to worry about us. You know, this is, we're honest. You don't have to worry. You can sleep well at night.
19: I love the BBC. I'm a plane of license. I think it's a wonderful value for money, Gary.
16: I agree.
19: But, you know, just the radio form alone, Gary. But the other thing, they're too timid. When these newspapers criticise them, my BBC just roll over, don't they? Am I saying to them, no? Don't just stand up against them, because the newspapers are most deceitful of all, aren't
16: they? That's true, it's a good
19: they
16: point.
19: They print lies and distortions every day, and malicious rumours about people, and a lot of the time they're not substantiated. I don't see them apologising the next day.
16: No,
19: they're not answerable to no one.
16: No, when they do apologise, they do it in tiny little letters, don't they?
19: If I do something wrong, Gary, it might take me some time to come round to realise I've done it. Well, I will say, look, I'm very sorry, Mum. I didn't mean to do that. I didn't realise it was the last box of sugar puffs or something like that, you know. Whereas they won't apologise. I think that they're cowards, Gary. Sorry, it's not the hardest word to say, Gary. It's not the hardest word. I've had to say sorry many times.
16: So, Graham, what do you think is the hardest word to say?
19: I'll stop again. I was upset, and that's the same thing you've told me.
16: It's that place in Wales, isn't it, Graham?
19: Well, is that one?
16: Can you say it?
19: Anti-disestablishmentarianism.
16: You can say that.
19: I can say that. I can't say that Welsh place, land very well. But I can say supercalifragilisticexpialidocious.
16: Ah! Oh, Graham, thank you so much for your call.
19: Thanks, Gary. Don't worry, because you've got unwavering support, I'll tell you, mate, from me.
16: Okay.
19: All right, mate.
16: See you later. Thanks for your call.
19: Hello.
16: Bye. We're talking about, do we trust anything we see on TV anymore? And down the line, we have the Pearly King.
20: Hey! Hello there.
16: Hello.
20: Oh, lovely.
16: All right, so, do you trust the TV anymore?
20: Would you have an open sewer running through your front room?
16: No.
20: We don't have it on no more.
16: Right.
20: We're the Joanna.
16: Is that bad, is it, the telly?
20: The TV was brought in to replace the wireless. The wireless was brought in to replace the Joanna.
16: Hmm.
20: Simple as that. A piano can't lie.
16: You can't just say that just because you play a piano and you're singing around it and you're singing sing-song.
20: My friend, music never lies. It comes from the soul. If a man is playing the piano, that's all you're going to get, honestly. The little black and white keys. Ebony and ivory. By the side of my keyboard. No, Gary, let me be serious with you. Let's try and be serious.
16: That was a serious point, I thought.
20: Of course we don't trust people on the TV. I wouldn't trust Ant the Deck to wash my windows.
16: Well, they'd be too short, wouldn't they?
20: Oh, that's a good one, there. Gary, can I ask you something, my old mucker?
16: Go on, then.
20: Why don't you come down my way? We'll have a sing-song.
16: No. Thanks very much for your call. Okay, let's go down the line. We've got Felicity Wicks on the phone. Hello, Felicity.
21: Hello. I'm ringing up about drug testing. I've been listening to your callers calling in about athletes. And it's my child's sports day next week, and he always comes last. It really does upset him terribly. He hates to lose.
16: Yeah.
21: So what I wanted to know is, where can one get hold of these performance-enhancing drugs? Well, are they available over the counter?
16: I don't think you should give them to children. Also, surely winning and losing is a part of life. And so what if your child loses?
21: It's just it makes him so terribly upset. I think
16: these drugs do have very harmful side effects.
21: Such as?
16: You become very aggressive, your testicles shrink, your head gets smaller.
21: My son is a very gentle child, and sometimes I think he needs a bit of roughing up. Children should be running around causing havoc, getting dirty, muddy and violent.
16: He's not going to be a sportsman. Maybe he's going to be a scientist or an artist.
21: I doubt he'll amount to much. I really do doubt that.
16: Well, if you've got that attitude towards him, he's not going to amount to anything, is he? He'll end up
21: like his father, working in middle management. I doubt he'll amount to much. Come to think of it, I'd like my husband to try them too. He's very lethargic. And my mother-in-law, also, she lives with us, she has trouble getting up and down the stairs. If I could just give her something, she'd be whizzing up and down in no time, and she wouldn't be sitting there moaning on the sofa. The dog as well, I've got such a lazy dog. You know, most dogs are excited, they want to go for walks. This dog just lies there in front of the radiator.
16: Look, they just need some motivation rather than performance-enhancing drugs.
21: They're so lazy, collectively, so lethargic.
16: Thanks very much for your call. Hello, I've got Richard Teal on the phone. Hello, Richard.
22: I like to talk about the media.
16: Yeah?
22: It's all lies.
16: Is it?
22: I think that we have our minds twisted by the media from a very young age.
16: Yeah.
22: As a young boy, my head was turned when I was witness to people like the Jolly Green Giant, Ronald McDonald, the Honey Monster. And I believed in these things.
16: Like Father Christmas, Jesus, the tooth fairy?
22: You very rarely saw the Jesus. Not a lion to food products.
16: They should use Jesus more often in advertising. I suppose it would cause a lot of complaints. But if you saw Jesus drinking a nice wine or eating some corn, you'd probably eat it yourself. Carry on.
22: I saw the honey monster.
16: Yeah.
22: He was laughing. His body shook, and he looked at me through the screen, and I wanted to be his friend. I saw Ronald McDonald laughing, and I wanted to have hamburgers with him. A happy meal. A happy meal. Not a sad meal.
16: I always think the home fried man looks quite friendly.
22: Poke him in the stomach. Does he not bleed? No, he laughs.
16: Right, well, what's your point?
22: My point is that how are we to distinguish from what is real and what is fake? Do I trust Anton Deck? No. Do I trust David Frost? No. Do I trust Steve Ryder? No. Do I trust Tony the Tiger? Great! No. Who do I trust?
16: No, hang on a minute. But the difference is, you know, you talk about believing in, say, the Jolly Green Giant. That's an
22: As
16: advert.
22: As a child, I saw the Jolly Green Giant with his hands on his hips, laughing, and the corn was laid out before him, and I wished he was real. I wished he would carry me away in his green arms to a better place.
16: Well, listen, thanks very much for the call.
22: While I'm on,
16: okay.
22: The
16: I've got Nicholas Pointner on the phone. Hello, Nicholas. You're down the line.
0: Thank you very much. I'm ringing in about, do we believe everything we see on the radio and hear on the television? But the thing is, there's this perceived notion that documentaries are in some way more realistic than drama.
16: Well, they are, aren't they?
0: But because are they? We are led to believe they are more real. Are they inherently more real? As soon as you choose what topic you're going to make your documentary about, you are making a choice. As soon as you turn up and decide where to point your camera, you are making a selective, subjective choice. As soon as you are choosing who do we interview, as soon as you hire an editor, you are altering reality. You are altering the natural sequence of events, if there ever was a natural sequence of events. It goes further than that, doesn't it? Well, it comes back to our own perception of reality in our everyday life. How do we know that anything is real? It's the question that has entertained adolescent existentialists for ages, isn't it? You know,
16: Am I
0: living in your dream? Are you
16: dream? But you're not.
0: It goes back to Plato. He said, what is reality? Is this reality, or are we just looking at shadows on a cave wall projected by a flickering firelight?
16: But people say, like, are we living in is our dream the real world, or is what this world now our real world? Well, I didn't have a dream last night, but I'm around now, so...
0: I get your point.
16: Do you know what I mean?
0: It's not very well put, but I understand what you're grasping.
16: How dare you?
0: How do we know even that you're real?
16: Well, of course I'm real.
0: There's no way that you can prove that to me.
16: Well, yeah, I could change my Molson Awards.
0: How do we know that your show is in any way real? You're not an actor. The people calling in might be actors. It may all be pre-recorded.
16: Of course
0: it
16: isn't.
0: You say it's live and happening now. We have no proof of that. There's the same way as I have no proof that the chair I'm looking at across the room actually really exists.
16: I can prove to you this is live.
0: All right, then what time is it?
16: It's just gone 6:50.
0: Well, you see, I'm looking at my clock and it's a couple of minutes difference.
16: Well, that's because...
0: How do we know whose clock is telling the real time? What is the real time? Does time really exist? Do you exist? Do I exist? Is the whole thing...
16: I wish you didn't exist. In fact, I can make you disexist right now. Right.
1: I'm still here.
16: No, you're not.
1: Am I just in your head?
16: You're not a voice in my head, because you're on the phone, you hear me through things, and Matt pressed the wrong button. Matt, can you cut him off, please?
1: I understand you've been in hospital for hearing voices.
16: That's different. Let's go to another call. Hello, you're down the line, who's there?
4: Hello? I'd like to talk to you about the nature of reality. Are you real? Am I real?
16: You're just putting on a different voice.
1: Yeah, sorry.
16: Look, just go away, right? Thanks very much. No, I'm not even thanking you for the call. I'd just like to reassure our listeners that this is a real show. I am a real person, and this is live, and there is no way that Radio 4 would hoodwink its listeners into putting on a fake radio talk programme. Right, let's take a real call from a real person right now, live. It's 6:52. Hello.
23: Hello.
16: Oh.
23: What's point Olympics? What is point?
16: Well, the Olympics, you know, it's the pinnacle of human achievement. You know, the Olympic ideal still holds true today, and all these sports are showcased in a big global event.
23: What is point, global event? What is point?
16: Oh, I don't know. I love the Olympics. I mean, I don't normally watch sport on TV, but with the Olympics, you get to see all those sporting events that you don't normally get to see. Like, I don't know, the javelin.
23: What is point, javelin? What is point?
16: Well, that was a bit of a bad example, actually. Yeah, I don't really know. Well, diving?
23: What is point diving? What is point?
16: Marathon.
23: What is point marathon?
16: Curling, or is it hurling?
23: What is point curling, or is it hurling?
16: What about the dressage?
23: What is point dressage?
16: You're right. Horse stuff is quite boring. Although, on the weekend, me and Michaela did go to do a bit of point-to-point with some of her friends from West London.
23: What is point-to-point?
16: I think we know where we're going with this, Khalid. Thanks very much for your call.
23: Thank you.
16: Okay, we're talking about why the British are so rubbish at sport, and we've got a caller now. Who's there?
3: Tony Green.
16: Ah, you're an Australian.
3: How are you, mate?
16: What's your point?
3: Look, I don't want to upset too many people here, but essentially, the reason the British and ogres at sport is because they're British.
16: What's that supposed to mean?
3: Well, what I'm saying is I've got a number of businesses here, and essentially the British mentality is weak. You're weak-minded.
16: Why are we weak-minded?
3: The number of times I have seen employees under my command roll over and die in the boardroom, roll over and die on the shop floor, and you roll over and die on the sports field. You just don't have it. Grit.
16: Are you saying you've got it?
3: Well, I think that's fairly obvious.
16: Yeah, but if you walk into the local walkabout, which is an Antipodean pub, it's full of drunks and idiots from the Southern Hemisphere.
3: I bet you that pub before was an English pub with no customers, making no money, serving terrible food, and now it is a throbbing, thriving Australian business.
16: Hang on. Accept it.
3: My name's Gary Bellamy. I am part of a dying race.
16: No, I'm not saying that because why do you think all your lot are coming over here in the first place? Because it's so boring where you come from.
3: My name is Gary Bellamy and I'm part of a dying race.
16: No, and I'm not saying it. I'm not part of a dying race.
3: Listen. Be quiet. Say it. My name is Gary Bellamy.
16: No.
3: And I am part of a dying race.
16: I will not say it.
3: Say it.
16: I'm not saying it.
3: Get on your knees and say it. My name is Gary Bellamy.
16: I'm not saying it.
3: Say it.
16: I'm not saying it.
3: Say it. Don't cry.
16: I'm not crying.
3: Come on, say it. My name is Gary Bellamy, and I'm part of a dying race. Say it.
16: My name's Gary Bellamy.
3: Go on.
16: I'm part of a dying race.
3: That's beautiful. Now take some deep breaths. Okay, you feeling better? All right, mate, I'll see you later.
16: Okay, let's go to the phones. I've got kidney specialist Gordon Fenwater on the line. Hello.
5: Good day to you, Mr. Bellamy. Now, come along. Mm. Chin up. Yeah. Apropos of Australia's sporting achievements, yeah. I'd just like to point out that despite all their posturing, they've been less than auspicious in recent years, with the possible exception of cricket, at which they do excel. But when we come to rugby union, they came absolutely nowhere in the last two World Cups, whereas England won and reached the final in consecutive competitions.
16: Yeah.
5: In tennis, they are no longer the force of yesteryear, and in soccer, they have always been quite literally dismal. Mm. So much so that they invented Australian rules football, which no one understands.
16: Yeah.
5: Shocking behaviour. A good day to you, sir.
16: Thanks very much. That's really cheered me up.
5: Pip, pip.
16: Right, I've got Oliver Coudet on the phone, who is a junior minister for sport. Wow. Hello, Oliver. Thanks for ringing.
6: Yes, hello. I wanted to ring in because part of my remit is to look after the Olympics 2012, and it's a very important thing for Britain.
16: Yes.
6: And it's a very important thing for our party to get it right.
16: Of course.
6: And the main reason I'm ringing in is because we do get slightly fed up about the constant focusing on the area of drugs in sport. This is something that we really do feel is being taken hold of and is being weeded out. And certainly we're adamant that by 2012 this will not be an issue. What we want to do is focus on the sport.
16: Yeah.
6: The sport is what's important.
16: Absolutely, but these days, I mean, drug taking in general isn't really a big deal anymore, is it? We all know someone who's done it.
6: Yes, of course we do. We all know people who've taken drugs. Yeah. But obviously the area of drugs in sport, this is different.
16: Yeah, do you know people who've taken drugs yourself then?
6: Let's face it, we live in the modern world. Let's not all go around pretending, oh, people don't take drugs.
16: No.
6: Let's be serious about this and honest about this. Yes.
16: It is good to be honest.
6: Of course I know people who have taken drugs.
16: You have. At university or something like that?
6: Certainly at university, there was a lot of that going on, obviously. It's what a lot of young people do.
16: Yeah. Did you ever take drugs yourself, or did you join in?
6: At university.
16: You took drugs at university?
6: I did. Well, I must confess, let's face it, I'm human, I was young, at university, I did experiment with marijuana.
16: You took marijuana, you smoked dope at university?
6: Like everybody else, yes.
16: Like everybody else did. So everyone at your university was smoking, don't you?
6: Not everyone, but I was.
16: And did you inhale it?
6: Yes, I did.
16: So you,
6: yes, right. I mean, let's not pretend. All these people who are saying, I smoked it, but I didn't inhale. We all know that they did. There's no point in trying to pull the wool over people's eyes. I'm normal. I inhaled.
16: Yeah, and obviously, probably like everyone else, you didn't just start at marijuana. You experimented with other drugs after that, too.
6: Yes, of course. Yeah, there was a little bit of that.
16: So you did take harder drugs.
6: On one occasion.
16: You're ordinary. I mean, a lot of ordinary people, to be fair.
6: Yeah, let's face it. Politicians are ordinary people.
16: Yeah, what was it? Cocaine, heroin, and E?
6: Yeah.
16: Yes to what?
6: All of them.
16: You took all of them?
6: Well, not at the same time.
16: Well, thank God for that. Did you snort the cocaine?
6: Yeah, I...
16: Were you injecting?
6: Well, a little.
16: Did you freebase?
6: Perhaps I shouldn't have made this call.
16: No, perhaps you shouldn't. I mean, it's great to have a politician speaking, you know, with such honesty. It's very refreshing. But I'm guessing tomorrow's newspaper headlines are going to be saying Oliver, whatever your name is no longer Junior Minister for Sport. Thanks for your call. Thanks for all of your calls. And that's it from down the line tonight. Good night.
7: Once upon a time there was an engineer.
8: 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We

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0: Tales from the Backbench by Peter Tinniswood. 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
1: I speak to you from the very nerve centre of my constituency, the snug bar of the Juggernaut public house in my home village of Whitney Scrotum. I speak to you in tranquillity, without rancour, without bitterness. I speak to you with deep sadness and intense humility when I say, if only they'd listen to me. Long, long before the general election hoo-ha was announced, I said to them, let the ink monitor loose and we've had our chips. We're doomed. We'll be landslided out of existence. But no. The Wallers at Party HQ thought they knew best, and before we knew what was what, there she was, the ink monitor, with her burglar's handbag and her knock-kneed shuffle and her slant-crazed eyes, rampaging round the country. A truly ghastly sight. If only they'd followed our example here in Whitney Scrotum. Right from the very start, we decided, the three candidates, that we would keep the general election nonsense to ourselves. We didn't want outsiders poking their noses in. It was our business and no one else's. I recall vividly the evening we made this unanimous and momentous decision. Picture the scene, dear friends. The snug bar of the Juggernaut. And in the fuggy gloom of our ancient history-seeped hostelry, Susan Margaret Walcott, New Labour, snuffled at her eggnog shandy. Neville Heinkel Poultice, Lib Dem, toyed with his spam and scrumpy alcopop, and I, Ernest William Malcolm Plimpton, Makepeace, Conservative and Unionist, supped languorously at my pint of noble West Country traditional conker stout. And thus did we make our pact. We would not allow the beastly spin doctors at party HQs to stick their beaks into our highly personal business. We would fight any attempt on their part to bring in outsiders. Dear Susan Margaret Walcott, with her bandy, mottled socialist legs and the generous droop of her Fabian bosoms, then raised the question of the ink monitor. What if they turned her loose on us? But I was ready. Oh, yes, I was prepared. Of an instant, I revealed to my colleagues the plans, which subsequently were to work so triumphantly. This is what they were. As soon as intelligence reached us that the ink monitor had set forth in our direction, bonfires would be lit, lifeboat maroons set off, church bells rung, and air raid sirens activated. At the same time, the yeomanry would be mobilized and the militia put on general alert. All cattle grids and level crossings would be mined and booby-trapped, and a ruthless scorched earth policy would be applied throughout the length and breadth of the constituency. We must deny her fodder, was the clarion call on the lips of every voter. We cannot allow her to frighten the threshing machines. I should explain that Whitney Scrotum is an essentially agricultural constituency. Its main preoccupations are the purely traditional rural pursuits, you know, of wife-swapping, bear-baiting, incipient drunkenness, and the mockery and public humiliation of all Nancy boys, village idiots, and fans of the works of Mr. Harold Pinter. It is true that on our easternmost fringes of the constituency, we have suffered from the incursions and predations of the ghastly Keating New Town, with its population of ex-slum dwellers from the frightful hovels of Birmingham and the revolting cesspits of the Scottish lowlands. But experience has shown that their excesses and demands can be easily controlled by the provision of free anti-gormless pills in all dole offices, knit clinics, and old folks' aerobic classes. And, of course, chewing gum is automatically added at source in all public water supplies. That apart, and the recent sad and unwelcome construction of the Scrotum Hilton, in the heart of the village next door to the Hoof repository, life remains very much the same as it has done over the centuries. Whitney Scrotum is still at heart the rotten borough it was in its prime in the days when it was represented by Sir Robert Peel, Lord John Russell, Disraeli, Anne Shelton, Dusty Springfield, Mary Poppins, and John Selwyn Gummer, though not necessarily at the same time and in that order. True, it has suffered more than somewhat from the changes in world trade conditions and the realignment of nation-states, both new and old. The collapse of the market for pipe cleaners in the Middle East, for instance, had a drastic effect on the economy of the region, and many hundreds of decent, honest folk were thrown on the dole or banished to the hulks in recent years by the demise of the shirt tail in the male fashion industry. And even to this day, the craftsmen in the district are still feeling the deleterious effects of the fall-off in demand for custom-built electric chairs and self-operated gibbets. However, the social mix, thank God, is exactly the same as when I first represented the constituency more than 50 years ago. People like me on the one hand, and on the other hand, the scum of the earth. Small wonder, then, that I and my co-candidates resented so much the efforts by outsiders to knuckle in on our election. What on earth had it got to do with them? I remember one delightful evening as we sat in the dusk-roding sunlight on the dear old Randy bench outside the Juggernaut, watching the village lads setting light to the bus shelter and barbecuing their socks and underpants, and the village elders were happily dangling by their braces and suspenders from the yew trees in the churchyard. And feeling that all was well with the world, I turned to my companions and said, "I don't know why we're bothering with all this universal suffrage malarkey." "How do you mean?" said Neville Hankel Poultice, Lib Dem. "Making the scum go out to vote," I said. "How do you mean?" said Susan Margaret Walcott, New Labour. Proud of the level of our political discourse, which regularly and without discernible effort reached such dizzy philosophical heights, I said, "We could sort it out ourselves, here and now." "How do you mean?" replied my fellow candidates, in unison. "Well," I said, "we could have a couple of hands of three-card brag, and the winner would be declared duly elected as representative of the constituency." Silence. "What were we talking about?" I said. "I've forgotten," said Neville Hankel Poultice. "Shall we have more drinks?" said Susan Margaret Walcott. "Splendid idea," I said. "Whose round is it?" "I've forgotten," she said. "So have I," said Mr. Poultice. "I know what we'll do," I said. "What?" said Susan Margaret Walcott. "Oh, how I wish the saintly Mr. Matthew Paris could have been present to witness and record the rapier cut and thrust of our repartee. How he would have squealed with delight and clapped his hands and jumped up and down." "But he wasn't present, and so he missed our vote." "Oh, yes, like true Democrats, we had a vote on it, in secret, on the back of our beer mats. And the result? Ernest William Malcolm Plimpton Makepeace, Conservative and Unionist, 2 votes. Susan Margaret Walcott, New Labour, 0 votes. Neville Dornier Poultice, Lib Dem, 0 votes. Spoilt paper, 1 vote. And so I was declared the winner. It was my round. I was to purchase the drinks. The majority has won. The majority has had its say, and democracy has triumphed. And then a thought struck me. "Wait a minute," I said to myself. "Hold on. It wasn't my bloody round. I bought the last lot. I distinctly remember. I handed over a £10 note, and the barman tried to give me change for a fiver. Typical of the idle, shiftless, predatory, dishonest, thieving working classes. I'd lock the bastards up on the spot. I'd bung them into work battalions and set them to labour on the land, digging up beetroot and badger dung. I'd have them toiling night and day, hoovering the M25 and de-lousing the entire population of Shepton Mallet, and indeed the same for the entire royal family. should Her Majesty give the regal nod. Where was I? Yes, the working classes. What right have they to complain, anyway? What right have the mindless scum to have any say in the running of their country? Leave it to us, that's what I say. Leave it to the people who know what's what. And so we spent the rest of the campaign, the three of us, in pleasant contemplation of the clamour and turmoil outside our boundaries. Within the constituency, the peasantry was content. There wasn't a squeal from the ghettos of Keating Newtown, where the proletariat were perfectly happy watching repeats of Blind Date on the moving television and blowing their noses on their newly delivered yellow-page directories. In this splendid isolation, we watched the election campaign run out its tedious course. We admired the combination punching of Mr. John Prescott, but were somewhat disappointed by his footwork. "Wouldn't stand a chance against Henry Cooper," said Neville Hankel Poultice. "Nice chap," I said. "Who?" said Mr. Poultice. "The chap you were just talking about." "Oh, him. Yes, that's the chappy," I said. "Oh, you too," said Susan Margaret Walcott. "You're too sharp by half for me." We watched the progress through the land of Mr. Michael Porterloo and wondered idly when the fixative would melt on his grin and his quiff. We counted Mr. Tony Blair's teeth, but the numbers never added up. All in all, we agreed it was the finest campaign ever. "There's just one thing wrong," said Susan Margaret Walcott. "What's that?" I said. "We haven't got a campaign of our own. None of us, not one of us, has a campaign." But she wasn't going to catch me out that easily. Oh, no. I had indeed got a campaign, and if necessity arose, I was quite prepared to use it, regardless of consequence. Accordingly, I waited until the last Friday night before polling day and presented myself in front of the darts match revellers and the terminal adulterers in the Juggernaut. And I stood up and addressed them with a simple clarion call. "Listen to me, you scum," I said. "I have only one thing to say to you, and it is this. If you don't vote for me on Thursday, your balls will drop off. Instantly." It worked. 86% turnout. And I won. By a street. "What on earth did you say to them?" said Susan Margaret Walcott, New Labour. "Who?" I said. "Them," she said. "Have another eggnog," I said. "Are you sure?" she said. "Yes," I said. "It's my round." But it wasn't.

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4: Say here, yeah, answer the phone, will you? I got my hands full here. What are you doing back at the counter there?
5: I'm looking for my boots. I set them back here last night before I went to bed in the back room, and now they're gone. Dad rat it.
4: Oh, well, look for them after a bit.
5: Yeah, but I want them right now. The darn things must have been stole or something. I set them right here along...
4: Oh, never mind your consigned boots. Answer the phone.
5: Oh, shucks. There was a darn good pair of boots took.
6: Well, go ahead. Say something. Hello? Hello? Hello? No, I ain't calling a number. Dad ding it.
4: What's the matter?
6: There wasn't nobody on the phone.
4: Well, more than likely they hung up before you got there. The whole darn store's on fire. You wouldn't move any faster than ain't them your boots standing there in the center of the floor?
6: Where?
4: Right there.
6: I'll be dad darn. Now, how did they get there?
4: Left them behind the counter, did you? Well, hurry up. Put them on. Let's get the store swept out before someone comes in here.
6: Well, I'm putting them on, ain't I? No use of sweeping out nohow. With this dad darn rain, people will just be tracking mud in.
4: Now, never you mind. We're going to sweep out just the same. If I left things to you, this store wouldn't be fit for a pig.
6: Is that so?
4: Yes.
6: Well, just let me tell you something. If you left things to me, this store would be fit for the best pigs in the country. Darn boots kind of tight. Every time I get them, ouch.
4: Say, what in perdition is the matter?
6: There's something in my boot. Something in my boot here.
4: Well, shake your boots out. Shake it out.
6: Well, wait till I get it off. Why, the goddamn thing's full of water.
4: What? Hey, hold on. Don't pour it on the floor, you darn fool.
6: Well, how did it get there in the first place?
4: Oh, I don't know how it got there, but you can't go pouring it on the... Oh, say, Eb, look up there.
6: There.
4: That's how the water got in your boots. The roof's leaking.
6: The roof's leaking?
4: Yes.
6: You mean it leaked into my boots?
4: Yes. Oh, gosh almighty. Oh, say, have we got any more of that tar stuff for plugging up leaks?
6: Yeah, there's some in the closet there with the broom and the dustpan.
4: Well, you go and get it. Go get it while I fetch the stepladder.
6: Yeah, but we can't get up on the roof in this rain.
4: Well, maybe we can fix it from the inside. Go on now, go on and get it.
6: Ah, shucks.
4: Yeah?
6: All or something happening around here caused a lot of work.
4: Yeah, never mind. Hope this darn ladder will reach. If it don't, we'll just have
6: here
4: to...
6: Here it is. You gotta mix it up, though.
4: Yeah, wait a second now. I kind of forget how to do this. Let me have that direction tag a minute. Yes, that's it. Let's see here now. Into contents, you can be. You got can be there?
6: I got two cans.
4: Well, has one of them got a bee on it?
6: Got what?
4: Is there a bee on it?
6: No, I think that's a fly.
4: Oh, look out. Let me see them cans. Yes, that's one. Now, let's see here. Into the contents of canned bees, pour a small amount of canned bees so as to dissolve. Yes, that's it. Pour some canned bees into it.
6: Pour what into it?
4: Canned bees. Put a small amount of... hold on. Where you going?
6: I'm going after some candy.
4: Oh, you don't want no candy, Eb. Just pour a little of that stuff out of that can into that one.
6: Well, why didn't you say so?
4: Hold on, that's enough. Just soften her up. See if I got my pocket knife here and we'll smear some of that stuff over the leak and have it fixed in jiffy.
6: You got your knife?
4: Yes. Now, I'll tell you, steady this ladder while I get up there. All right, get hold of her now. Steadier.
6: Well, I am steadier.

0: Huh? Do you see where it's leaking?
1: Yes, it's just a little place. Wait, I'll sort of clean it out overnight before we put the stuff into the thing.
0: Hey, look out there. You're making it leak worse.
1: Oh, well, don't let go of the ladder. Steady it.
0: But she's leaking harder.
1: I know it. Hand me the can.
0: Which one?
1: The one with letter B on it. And hang on to the ladder.
0: How's that?
1: Letter B.
0: Oh, letter B. I thought you said to hang on to it.
1: I did say hang on to it. Grab it, I tell
0: you. Dang you, Zeb. I wish you'd figure out what you want me to do.
1: Yeah.
0: First you say steady the ladder, and then you say letter B, and
1: I didn't say the ladder.
0: Well, then what did you say to let B?
1: I said the letter.
0: Finish the darn job yourself. I'm going over
1: to... You're
0: going to
1: stay right here and hold this ladder. Turn your hide. Now hand me that can with letter B with on it.
0: You mean this one?
1: Yes, of course, that's it. Outstanding it. During this week, drop went right into my eye.
0: A what?
1: I say a drop. It is what'd you do that for?
0: You said to drop it.
1: I didn't.
0: Did.
1: I didn't need
0: you
1: it.
0: Did.
1: No, I did not. Hand me that can.
0: Now, here, take the dad ratted thing and be...
1: That's the wrong one. It's the wrong one.
0: How's that?
1: I say that can't be. Can be?
0: Can be?
1: No, can't be.
0: Can't be what?
1: Can be.
0: Ah, shucks. I tell you, I'm through. Can be and can't be and will be and won't be. Shucks. I'm through. I won't work for no crazy fella.
1: But I'm talking about can be. The can you drop. Give me it.
0: Well, take it.
1: Land of Goshen. Last you begin to show a little sense. Now steady the ladder. I'll get this thing fixed here in a minute. Thing was kind of loose, but there, that seems to be. Yes, that's beginning to get her. There.
0: Now,
1: that's it. Wait a minute now. Just a little mite more right there. Now hold it like it down.
2: Oh, gosh, what are you doing?
1: Oh, it's none of your business, young fella.
0: Well, if you got the all-fired thing fixed, I'm going over to the Gem restaurant and get me a cup of coffee. I ain't had no breakfast yet.
1: Well, go ahead. I'll be darn glad to get rid of you.
0: Well, you don't need to be so dad darn persnickety about it.
1: Never see such a dumb fella in all my born days. Well, what do you want, Hector?
2: Oh, I just dropped in to see if you'd heard from that aviator yet. A fellow that was going to take my job with Major Barnes.
1: No, I ain't heard nothing from him yet. Not since he was in here yesterday afternoon.
2: Well, are you sure he'll take the job all right?
1: Well, certainly he'll take it and be darn glad to get it.
2: You're sure?
1: Now, yes, quit pestering me about it. With this darn storm and the roof leaking and Ed being in the way, I got enough trouble.
2: Oh, shoot, this isn't much of a storm. I've seen lots worse storms than this.
1: Yes, to hear you tell it.
2: Well, I have. I've seen plenty of storms. I saw a storm at sea once that would make this storm seem just like an April shower.
1: Yes.
2: I was aboard an old windjammer. I was up in the crow's nest, and all of a sudden...
1: The crow's nest? What are you doing up in the crow's nest?
2: I was feeding the crows. That's it, yes, feeding the crows.
1: Yes, but wait.
2: When all of a sudden the storm was upon us. Oh, gosh, it was terrible. Waves mountain high came crashing over the midriffians, battered our bills to bits, sweeping the basket creel, and pouring into a deluge into our main topsails, mizzen, and grogs. Our top gallant bridge was torn to shreds.
1: Now, hold on.
2: Then I saw we were going down. So what did I do? I dive into the raging, storming ocean. For 2 days, I battled the waves, and then I finally landed on a desert island. There wasn't a stick, nor a stone, nor a house, nor a tree on it. Nothing but sand. And I was there for 3 years.
1: Yeah, well, you slipped up that time, Hector. If there wasn't nothing on the island, what did you eat?
2: What did I eat?
1: Yeah.
2: Oh, yes. What did I eat? Oh, I ate sandwiches, yes.
1: Ate sandwiches?
2: Yes, this was one of the sandwich islands.
1: No, is that so? Well, just a second here till I see what this... Hello? Oh, yes. What? Oh, gosh. All right. Yes, sir. Goodbye. Oh.
2: Say, what's the matter? What's the matter?
1: Oh, there's that aviator feller. He ain't going to fly for you.
2: He ain't?
1: No, he says that airplane you have to go up in is nothing but an old wreck. Says it'll bust to pieces as soon as it gets in the air. Won't risk his life doing it.
2: Oh, gosh. Then I'll have to go up.
1: Yeah.
2: I'll have to go up after all.
1: Yeah.
2: Oh, shoot. It's just like the old saying goes, it never rains but what it pours.
1: Yes, and there goes that dad darn leak again.

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2: What's the matter, Jim? You look down.
3: No wonder. I just bought myself a bull worker. But now I found out women today don't dig muscles. The feature they go for most in a man is a really good bottom.
2: That's right, Jim. They like them slim and pert.
3: Well, look at mine. It's wobbly and spotty. No wonder I never get a date.
2: I used to have a roly-poly bottom, Jim. But then I discovered Slimmertronic and their fantastic bottom shaper.
3: What's that?
2: You just fill in the coupon at the back of any Superman comic, and they rattle your three-part kit. Simply sit in assembly one till your derriere reaches melting point. Then quickly transfer to the mould, and in seconds you will have the pert, pinched cheeks of an Italian waiter.
3: Really? I gotta get one.
4: 3 days later.
3: Gee, thanks to my new cute behind, I have to fight the women off with a large stick.
2: Thinks, women really are sick.
4: Slimmertronics, we keep ahead by staying behind.

0: Drama Cliché, written by Rob Grant and Doug Naylor, starring Christopher Barry, Nick Maloney, Nick Wilson. Music by Peter Brewis.
1: Spanish TV presents...
2: A-S-S-O.
1: S-O. Spanish Detective.
3: The sun hung over the city like a burnished copper ball. Below it was a funny little house and two matchstick figures. I put down my paintbrush. This was no recreation for a grown man. I straightened my shirt collar so it extended beyond my shoulders. I pulled on my 8-inch platform Chelsea boots and clomped easily over to the balcony. I pulled on a cigarette, leaned casually on the railings. Slowly and effortlessly, they gave away. I began the long plummet down the 14-story building. It's stupid, but I remember thinking, that balcony is not safe. My whole life began to flash before me. For 10 years, I was in the Torremolinos Police Force, Fairly Serious Crimes Division. I got kicked out because I cut corners. I got results, but I didn't always follow the rule book. That and gross incompetence. I'll never forget the day it happened.
4: Hey, Esso, you drop me at the end of my street?
3: Sure, but then I get back on the case.
4: Hey, Esso, you ain't been to bed for 5 days. Come on, I'm your partner. Why you drive yourself so hard?
3: You want to know, Tony? I'll tell you. Because this is one ghetto kid who's not going to stay in the ghetto. One day, this ghetto kid is going to be chief of police, and he ain't going to be in the ghetto no more.
4: But also, you're not from the ghetto.
3: I just moved in.
4: This case is making you crazy.
3: Sure, but some skunk out there is peddling cheap filth to poor young kids who don't know any better.
4: Oh, come on, it's only fake Farrah Fawcett major sauces with the nipples inked in.
3: You don't think that's disgusting? Well, I do.
4: Well, you do what you want, also. Just drop me here. I gotta get some sleep.
3: It was when I pulled away, I realized someone was tailing me. It was a blue risotto saloon. I threw a left. I put my foot down. He stayed with me. In quick succession, I threw a left, two rights, a left, and another right. I was in Torremolinos Public Library. I gunned my car past the history section. The risotto was still there. Down the stairs, through the reading room, and out onto the street again. Now I was sure he was definitely following me. I leaned out the window and squeezed off a couple of shots, more to scare him than anything else. One ripped into his shoulder, and the other took the top of his head off. Tony was right. I was tired. But then, I remembered the car belonged to the chief of police, and I was supposed to be towing him to the garage. I was kicked out of the police force. But none of that mattered now. I was still falling. Asso was about to die. I hit the swimming pool, platforms first. The weight of my shoes and all of my gold jewelry dragged me to the bottom and pinned me there. Desperately, I wrestled off 5 gold chains and 3 identity bracelets. I had to lose at least a stone of jewelry, or else it was the big sleep for Asso. Somehow, I climbed out of the pool. A group of tourists were watching. Among them, the most beautiful girl I had ever seen. I put on my shattered sunglasses, pointed my flares in the right direction, and swaggered, clumped, and squelched my way over to her. I said, "Hey, baby, I've fallen for you in a big way." The German tourist applauded. "Hey," I said, "let Tom Jones beat that for cool. Adios."

0: The hero is back. Now Indiana Jones bursts onto your radio sets. You thrill to raiders. You chill to Temple of Doom. Now see him kill even more foreign people in Indiana Jones Goes to the Dentist.
1: Yes, Mr. Jones, you have an appointment at 11:30 with Mr. Cullen. Just go straight through.
2: What? His name, Dr. Jones.
3: Shut up, kid. Just go through the door. Whoa! Look out, it's a crib! Hang on, kid. I'm going to turn my whip into a helicopter. Whoa!
2: Oh, thank God, we are safe now.
3: Oh, look out, kid. A Messerschmitt. Ah! Hang on, kid. Hang on, we're going into a waterfall.
4: Indy, I cannot swim.
3: It doesn't matter, kid. The crocodile's going to eat us anyway.
4: Well, you killed all the clocks. What are you going to do about the natives with the poison dart guns?
3: Oh, shit. Well, we killed all the natives. The crocodile's the Germans. I guess that only leaves the flying snakes. Oh, wouldn't you know it? Quick, kid. This way. Let's crawl through this incredibly thin abyss.
4: Hey, Indy. What are these disgusting, clutchy things we're stepping on?
3: Oh, my God. Rice Krispies. I hate Rice Krispies.
4: Forget the Rice Krispies, Indy. We're about to be crushed by this great big steel ball.
3: Quick, Johnny, through this door.
1: Ah, Mr. Jones, two fillings and a polish, wasn't it?
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1: This is Stellar Trader Dave Hollins calling EarthCom 7B to 7. I'm 6 trillion years from Earth. I was supposed to spend the journey in suspended animation, but I don't know, I just couldn't get to sleep. I'm circling a Class 3 planet which has 3 moons. One is volcanic, one is gas, and the other moon is wearing an Hawaiian shirt. Pat, can you give me a bioscan on that moon?
2: Certainly, Dave. It is not, in fact, a moon. It's an enormous fat man floating in space.
1: Is he alive?
2: Yes, Dave. You see, the planet below has inverted gravity.
1: You mean things fall upwards?
2: Precisely, Dave.
1: Can't be much fun Shrove Tuesday. Goodbye, pancakes.
2: They don't toss pancakes, Dave. They bounce them.
1: But if everything goes up, how do the people stay down there?
2: Over the centuries, the Zygons have evolved feet made of Velcro.
1: So in short, Hap, that guy who's the size of a moon ate so much he got ripped up into orbit. But what about the Hawaiian shirt? Why is he wearing it outside his trousers?
2: Because, Dave, he believes it makes him look slimmer.
1: Can you set up a link with him, Hap? Tell him we're the little spaceship orbiting his waistline.
2: He says he's been up there 3 years now, Dave. He travels between the moons, propelling himself by burping and breaking wind.
1: Oh, boy. I wouldn't like to be in this star zone when he does a body belch, man.
2: At the moment, Dave, he's stranded. He's completely mined all the pinto beans off both moons.
1: That poor fat guy is stuck out there in that stupid shirt. Can't anybody help him?
2: He can never return to the planet's surface. No one can help him. Wait, Dave. Secure yourself, shockwave approaching.
1: What's happening, Hap? Give me Vidi. Look. Look. There's another moon now. This moon's wearing a pink smock and yellow slacks.
2: It's his wife, Dave. She spent the last 3 years eating so she could join him in orbit.
1: What's that she's got with her? It's a giant bag of pinto beans. Look. They're holding hands. Wow. She must be pretty crazy about him. What a love story. There they go. Burping their way into the sunset. I don't think I've ever seen anything so beautiful in all my life. What do you say, Hap?
2: I'd just like a second to myself, please, Dave.
1: Sure, Hap. And when you've got yourself together, let's get out of here.
2: Okay, Dave.
0: Dave Hollins, Space Cadet.
3: Hey, whoa!
4: Hey!
5: Sing a song?
3: Yeah, why not? The boys in the band are here. Whoa!
5: Put it there, pal.
3: Where?
6: We're buddies. We're real good pals.
7: He's mon ami.
6: We are inseparables.
3: He's my sidekick. And though it sounds banal, mine best friend is undeniable.
5: Hey, tell them about the birds.
3: Like birds of a feather.
7: Like lemon in tea.
6: Like musical birds, we make great harmony.
7: Because we're buddies.
6: We're inseparables. We're lifelong bosoms. What the heck, we're pals.
3: You know, with all this buddy stuff, the folks out there might just be getting the wrong idea about us.
5: What do you mean, Marvin? Hey, you're right, Marvin. We better set the record straight.
6: We're just buddies. Just macho pals. I wouldn't want to touch your unmentioned vows.
7: No, sir, we are quite close. But no more than most.
6: But weirdos, gosh knows that's laughable.
7: I wouldn't want to tie you up with scraps to the bed.
3: No way.
7: And force my buttocks down on top of your head.
3: We're not the kind of guys who like to wander about
6: in skin diving suits with the bottoms cut out.
3: Cause
6: we're buddies.
3: Ish.
6: Well, colleagues will do.
3: In fact, I don't believe we've met.
7: Who the dickens are you?
3: Who am I?
7: Yeah.
3: Ah, well, let the young uns dance, eh?
4: Aye.
0: It's not my cup of tea, but well, still, eh?
3: Aye. Still, you want to get married once, eh?
0: Aye.
4: Aye.
3: Hey, look. It's Richard.
4: Oh, Meg's lad.
3: Yeah, that's him, Richard.
0: That's never Richard.
3: I'm telling you, that's our Richard.
4: Can't be. That lad's over 6 feet tall.
3: He's shot up, hasn't he, eh? How old is he now?
4: 7.
3: Oh, can't be Richard then.
0: Oh, hey, I'll tell you who it is. It's Rupert.
3: Well, Rupert? Mays, lad, Rupert.
0: I'm telling you, lad. I'm telling you, that's Rupert.
3: You're right, you know. It is Rupert.
0: It's Rupert.
3: He hasn't changed much, has he?
4: Bloody hell. It's that little Karen.
3: That's Karen over there.
4: She's growing up, isn't she?
0: She's a big girl now.
3: Yeah, big girl.
4: Won't be long before the lads are knocking on her door.
0: No.
4: Trying to get their sweaty little hands on her eager, pliant body.
0: Oh, wait. Look who's here. Little Darren.
3: Hello, little Darren.
0: Hello, Darren. You know your Uncle Ted, don't you? You remember me? Uncle Ted. I sent you a card when you were born.
3: Hey. Well, what's that? Down your little tie. Come here. Look at that. Oh, down your tie. What have you been told about pulling that dog's tail? He's very old. He has accidents. Go on, off you go and play.
4: Hey, there's Karen again. Walking along.
3: Look out. It's Arthur.
0: Who?
3: Arthur. Who invited him?
0: Well, it's a wedding.
3: Yeah, all the more reason you don't invite people who are bloody mental to weddings.
0: What?
4: Karen.
0: He's a bit, You mean Arthur? Arthur's a bit funny, is he?
3: What? Funny?
0: Funny.
3: You don't attack your mother with a rolled-up holiday brochure, do you? Well, not if you're all up there upstairs.
0: No. Is that what he did, then?
3: Tenerife, 1983.
0: No.
3: Villas and apartments.
0: I'll tell you something, for nothing.
3: Aye.
0: Arthur, he's always seemed all right to me.
3: No.
0: Why?
3: Boxing Day. You know what he did, Boxing Day?
0: No.
3: He threatened our May with a bread knife over the phone.
0: No. Well, it's his drinking, isn't it? You know.
3: I'll tell you. He's bloody mental. Oh, all right, Arthur. Hey.
0: All right, Arthur.
3: Lad,
0: Arthur. All right.
3: Keep the right side of him.
4: There's Karen again. She used to sit on my knee, you know. I wish she bloody would now.
0: My shout, is it? My shout, same again.
3: Aye, same again.
4: Aye.
3: Hey, the colour of his nose hasn't changed, has it?
4: What?
3: The colour of his nose hasn't changed, has it?
4: I bet he's worse than Arthur on the quiet.
0: Hey, Ted, give us an hand, will you?
3: All right, yeah. Right, with you.
4: Pair of rum buggers, them two.
8: At last, a new modern magazine for the modern woman.
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9: Mademoiselle.
8: For the first time, a magazine for women. 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Number 1.
0: Victoria Principal talks about what turns her on. She says, I like a man with a bit of a gut on him.
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1: Morning, kid. Oh, Chippy.
2: Never mind that, Cap. We'll clean him up later. Hey, I just had an important phone call from the commissioner. His little son, Donnie, has been kidnapped. And if we don't meet them in half an hour, they're going to saw his head off.
1: No time to waste, kid. The invisible car. Right, kid. Let's go.
2: Let's go.
1: Go, go, go, go, go.
2: With you all the way, Cap. Let's go.
1: Let's go get him.
2: Geo, go.
1: Not a second to lose.
2: Right. Let's go.
1: Go.
2: Yep. Go.
1: We're both sitting in the back seat, don't we, kid? Okay, let's go.
2: Right, Cap. Go, go, go.
1: Not a second to lose.
2: Right.
1: Come on, kid. What's the holdup?
2: The car won't start, Cap.
1: Why won't it start?
2: Because you got the keys.
1: Look, I'll drive.
2: Okay.
1: At last. Here we go. Come on, baby. Shoot. Let's take a look under the hood.
2: Right.
1: Can you see anything under the hood, kid?
2: Nah, I can't see anything wrong, Cap.
1: We've only got 20 minutes. We better start running, kid. Kid? Kid? Kid?
2: Damn it, Cap. You slammed the hood shut on my head.
1: Sorry, kid. Are you okay?
2: My face is all smashed to pieces, but I think I'll be okay. Come on, let's go. Cap? Cap?
0: Minutes later, we join the transparent twosome on the main highway to Gizmopolis.
2: This is no good, Cap. We're never going to get there in time on foot.
1: Okay, let's try thumbing a lift.
2: Wait, I've got a better idea. Let's walk out into the middle of the road and flag down the car.
1: Nice thinking, kid.
2: Okay, Cap.
0: Editor's note. Remember, the captain and the kid are still suffering from their battle with Captain Thickness and his idiot ray. C-ish 197, Ed.
2: Look, Cap, that one now.
1: Halt! In the name of the Legion of Stupid Heroes!
2: Here he comes.
3: There he goes.
0: And so, another tedious episode wastes another 3 minutes of your time. As we rejoin our imperceptible pair in the city hospital for that bit at the end where we tie everything up as quickly and as humanely as possible.
1: I was on that operating table 16 hours, and then they found me. And then they operated.
2: Well, it was touch and go, Cap, but somehow we managed to pull through.
1: Yep.
2: But there's just one thing I don't understand. Whatever happened to Donnie?
1: You mean the police commissioner's 7-year-old son whom we had to rescue in half an hour 3 days ago?
2: No, I mean Donnie Osman. I mean, he's been really big, but now he's grown a mustache and he's just nothing.
1: Yeah, that is a weird thing. Weird thing, that kid. Same with David Cassidy.
2: Yeah.
1: Really big, and then his acne disappeared, and so did he.
0: Editor's note. See-Through used to be a big fan of the Partridge Family. And, in fact, fantasized about being on their show. C-ish 657, the day I lost my mind. Ed.
2: Say, Cap, what did happen to the commissioner's son?
1: Fortunately, kid, the police arrived in time to arrest the kidnappers.
2: Oh.
1: But not before they'd sawn little Dunny's head off. And then they sent it to his father.
2: Oh, no.
1: I'm afraid so, kid. You know what this means, don't you?
2: Sure.
1: We'll have to ask the commissioner to resign from the Parent Teachers Association. He's no longer eligible.

0: people of America. It is my proud privilege to inform you that you have been listening to Son of... Klitsch. Son of Clicker.
1: Cliche, son of cliche, Mr. President.
0: Oh, I see. Cheers. Son of cliche, staring...
1: Staring.
0: Starring. Starring Chris Berry, Nick Mulroney...
1: Maloney, Mr. President.
0: And Nick Christopherson.
1: Wilton.
0: Nick Wilton. I see. It was written by two guys here. Both got very hard names. Music was by my old friend Peter Bruce. And it was produced by Alan. What's this funny little kiss in the middle here?
1: That's an X, Mr. President.
0: Oh, I see. Just the same in American. Alan Nixon. Finally, I'd like to leave you with this message. If you start forgetting where you put things... That's all.

0: I'd just like to say something before we go. You know, we get a tremendous amount of mail after each show from young kids saying, how can I become a continuity announcer? Which is, you know, fine. It's great. Yeah, great. But I'd just like to say to all these kids, you know, it's not all glamour. You know? I mean, it sounds fabulous to be up there saying, this is Radio 4, and, what's the other one? No. Oh, yeah, that's, you know, coming up next on 4. But these people, I mean, the ones you hear, they're actually the cream. There are a lot of kids who don't make it that far. I mean, they don't make it there. And even for those who do, you know, there's a great danger. I mean, the continuity announcer scene is rife with drug abuse. Well, I don't think I'm telling you anything you haven't already suspected. But they come in here with their munchies, offering everybody a toke, I think they call it. And, you know, saying, I've got a great idea for the show. Why don't you have an elephant in it that can sing like Al Martino, you know, that sort of thing. Or why don't you do something about penguins, something we could all relate to. Oh, hang on, look, here they come now. Just quickly, before they get here, so I just want to say this, you know, to you kids. There's nothing clever about marijuana. There's nothing big about it. Oh, nothing big about it. Oh, hi. I like your beads. and the sandals and the cafe. Yeah, nice. Well, time for you to go on now, I think. So, see ya.
1: J-E-L-L. Oh, the big red letters stand for the Jell-O family. 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

0: You're up early.
1: Well, I woke up, so I thought I'd get on with some work.
0: Well, how's it going?
1: Well, I've joined up all these paper clips.
0: Oh, very nice. Hardly a mini-series, is it?
1: No, I should have turned over and gone back to sleep.
0: All these bits of paper. How do you manage to get everything in such a mess?
1: It's a knack, I suppose.
0: This was tidy last night.
1: Yes, Daisy did it before she went home. Very efficient girl, Daisy.
0: Good.
1: Very helpful, too. She always asks the right questions.
0: Oh, really? What kind of right questions?
1: Well, the ones that get into the black hole I call a memory. I mean, it's not easy to remember details of things that happened 38 years ago, but she just, I don't know, asks the right sort of questions. She seems to draw things out of me.
0: Good.
1: Well, it has nothing to do with her looks.
0: I didn't mention her looks.
1: I know you didn't mention them. Oh, that'll be Daisy.
2: I'll go.
3: Good morning. Gwen Flack.
0: Oh, yes. Mrs. Flack, do come in. I'm Jean Pargiter.
3: Oh, I only know you by repute, of course. I've been sent by your other branch. Apparently Daisy wasn't found completely satisfactory.
0: No, apparently not. Do come through. Mr. Hardcastle's in here.
3: Oh, good morning, Gwen Flack.
1: Good morning.
0: Mrs. Flack is Daisy's replacement.
1: Replacement?
3: Apparently Daisy wasn't found completely satisfactory.
1: Wasn't she?
0: Look, Mrs. Flack, there's some fresh coffee in the kitchen over there. Why don't you go and help yourself to a cup?
3: Oh, well, that's very kind, very kind.
1: Who said Daisy was not satisfactory?
0: Unsuitable was the word I used.
1: You don't know anything about her. You only saw her for 5 minutes yesterday morning.
0: She seemed a facetious sort of girl.
1: I just told you she was bright and helpful.
0: Well, you didn't mention that when you met her.
1: Well, how could I have done? What was I supposed to say? Good morning to her, and isn't she bright and helpful to you? What do you mean, facetious?
0: Well, feather-brained. Look, I'm only trying to help you to get a good temp.
1: No, you're not. You're just trying to make sure I don't keep a temp who looks like Daisy.
0: But it's all Sally Curtis's fault. She only sent a girl like Daisy to get under my skin.
1: Well, she succeeded, didn't she?
3: Sorry to be presumptuous, but I saw a custard tart on the side. I love custard tarts. Would it be all right?
1: How many are there?
3: Three.
1: Very well, then.
3: Thank you very much.
0: I bet you'd have given Daisy your last custard tart.
1: Just what did you imagine was going to happen today? Did you imagine I was going to jump on her the moment you were out of the door?
0: Of course not, but I thought she might distract you.
1: What, by being facetious?
0: Well, supposing she jumped on you.
1: Oh, now we really are in fantasy land.
0: Well, whose fantasy?
1: Land.
0: All right, all right. I'll ring Sally Curtis and I'll get Daisy back for you and look a complete fool.
1: Good.
0: Oh.
1: Now, I'm sure Mrs. Flack and I will get along famously.
0: Oh.
1: Provided she doesn't eat all my custard tarts.
0: Oh, you can be very understanding sometimes.
1: Yeah, I just want a quiet life.
0: Oh, see you this evening.
1: Okay. And, if Mrs. Flack jumps on me, I'll ring you at the office.
4: Good morning.
5: Good morning.
4: Good morning.
0: Sorry I'm late.
5: Well, you're the boss. Total power.
0: Sometimes I feel like Miss Jean Brodie with a class of kids. Why are you two sulking?
5: We're not sulking. We're angry with you.
4: And me. I mean, I'm angry with you as well.
0: Oh, I see. Going to give me an explanation? Or are you just going to pout your way through the day?
5: Sally Curtis just phoned. She sacked Daisy.
0: What?
5: And don't ask why, Mum, because you said that she was useless and you wanted her replaced.
0: I did not say she was useless. I said she was unsuitable.
4: Well, they're one and the same thing to Sally Curtis. Oh, and by the way, I shall be wearing trousers all the time from now on.
0: Well, I presume that's got something to do with something.
4: Yes, job security. You told me once that Lionel said my knees kept popping in and out of his head. But if that carries on, I'll be out in my ear.
0: Look, this has nothing to do with Daisy's looks.
4: Oh, really?
0: She just wasn't right for Lionel.
5: Oh, well, that's funny, because Lionel was just saying how good she was last night.
0: He's impressionable.
5: He's not a boy.
0: I know that.
4: Talk about trust.
0: Look, I don't think it's any of your business.
4: Oh, right.
5: Fine. We'll just be quiet.
0: Good. Oh, hello. Sally Curtis, please. Good morning, Sally. Jean Pargiter. Sally, you have absolutely no grounds for sacking Daisy. Yes, I know I said she was unsuitable, but I didn't mean unsuitable in an unsuitable sense. Jealous? Well, of course I'm jealous, but we're not talking about me. Look, I just simply want you to get on the phone and reinstate Daisy. Countermanding your decision, yes, I am, yes. Of course you run the branch, but don't forget that I run the company. Goodbye. You look like two Cheshire cats.
5: You feel better now, though, don't you?
0: Well, as a matter of fact, I feel a fool.
4: And does Lionel get Daisy back?
0: I don't feel that much of a fool. Look, could we just get on with some work?
3: And there he was in the kitchen with his little head stuck in the bread bin. But his little tail was still wagging.
1: How extraordinary, Mrs. Fleck. Could you read back the last thing I said, please?
3: Certainly. I asked my company commander to leave.
1: To leave?
3: Yes.
1: No. For leave. I asked my company commander for leave.
3: Oh, I thought it sounded a bit odd.
1: It would have been suicidal. So the line would read, sir...
3: I went out with a leading seaman once.
1: Did you really?
3: He was in the Navy, of course, not the Army.
1: Yes, he would have been.
3: This was before Mr. Flack came on the scene, of course. Tiny little feet he had. What was his name now? Cyril something.
1: As I said, the line should read, sir, I wonder if there's any chance of a...
3: Proudfoot. Cyril Proudfoot. I should have remembered that because it's an odd name considering his tiny little feet.
1: Look, Mrs. Flack, this is all very interesting.
3: Yes, it is, isn't it? I always think that looking back is interesting. What do you call those trousers?
1: What trousers?
3: Sailor's trousers. Not flares.
1: Bell bottoms,
3: of course. Do you know they used to completely cover his little shoes? When he walked along, you couldn't see any feet at all.
1: Would you excuse me?
3: Certainly. Cyril Proudfoot.
2: Hi, Lai.
1: Come in, Alistair. It's good to see you.
2: You don't usually say that.
1: Well, compared to the Secretary Jean sent me, you are a beacon of sanity. Gwen Flack, Alistair Deacon.
2: Hey.
3: Pleased to meet you.
2: Are the words flowing then, Lai?
1: Yes, you could say the words are flowing.
3: We were just talking about leading seaman Cyril Proudfoot.
2: I haven't heard of this character before.
1: No, you wouldn't have.
3: He was on a minesweeper. HMS something.
1: Mrs. Flack, would you think it an imposition if I asked you to make us all a nice cup of tea?
3: Oh, no, not at all. I may be a modern woman, but I'm not a feminist.
1: My God, that woman runs off at the mouth.
2: You say that Jean chose her?
1: Yes. She thought the previous one was facetious.
2: A dish?
1: You've got it. I'm not sure I shall get through the day without throttling Mrs. Flack.
2: Then think of me as your good fairy, Lai, because you and I are going to have a long lunch with Willy Wenders. Lai, your Dutch publisher is in town.
1: Quiet people, the Dutch.
2: Is that bad?
1: No, it's wonderful. What does he want?
2: You promoting the book in Holland.
1: I'm not wearing clogs.
2: Nice one, Lai. Nobody said anything about clogs.
1: Well, I just thought I'd lay down a few ground rules.
2: Let's go then, Lai. My limo awaits.
0: Lionel, what are you doing here?
1: I've come to take you home. I've just finished lunch with Alistair.
0: 5:30?
1: Yes, we went on longer than expected. My Dutch publisher was there.
0: Oh. So you didn't manage to get much work done on the script, then?
1: I'd prefer not to answer that for fear of incriminating Mrs. Flack.
0: Are you sure you weren't just miffed because she wasn't Daisy?
1: Well, she talks, you see. She talks and talks and talks.
0: Oh, I'm sorry. I feel responsible.
1: Well, you are.
0: Well, I'm going to bite the bullet. Would you like Daisy back?
1: Yes, please. But I don't want Mrs. Flack described as unsuitable. I mean, she doesn't know she's doing it. Just find some... Oh, my God.
0: What?
1: Well, I just walked out of the house this morning without telling her I was going.
0: She's still here. Fast asleep.
1: She's eaten my custard tart.
0: Is that all you can say?
1: Well, I only had 3.
0: The poor woman stayed here all day. I mean, all you can think about is your custard tart.
1: Look, I didn't ask her to stay.
0: Well, you didn't ask her to do anything.
1: No. You're quite right. Rather dedicated, isn't it?
0: Extremely. Aren't you going to wake her up?
1: No.
0: Well, we can't leave her here.
1: No, I mean, you should wake her up. She might panic if I do, you know. Strange man.
0: You're a dying breed, Lionel. Mrs. Flack?
6: Uh-huh.
0: Mrs. Flack?
6: Oh, I'm so sorry. I must have dozed off.
1: Mrs. Flack, I'm the one who's sorry. I forgot all about you.
6: Oh, I did wonder.
0: You should have gone home.
6: No. My only concern was Harriet, but I took the liberty of telephoning him.
1: Harriet?
6: My Yorkshire Terrier.
0: How can you telephone a Yorkshire Terrier?
6: I have an answer phone.
1: Will you ask or shall I?
6: Harriet hears the message. He understands every word I say.
0: What did you say?
6: I told him that I was sure that Mummy would be home soon.
1: Extraordinary.
6: Are we picking up from where we left off?
0: No, Mrs. Flack. You are going home to Harriet.
1: Absolutely.
6: Well, thank you very much. Oh, I have a confession.
1: It's not about telephoning Harriet, is it?
6: No, but I'm afraid I ate the rest of your custard tarts.
0: Oh, that's a small price for Lionel to pay, Mrs. Flack.
1: What are a few custard tarts?
0: Bravely said.
6: Cyril Proudfoot liked custard tarts, funnily enough. I remember once we were sitting on top of a tram, and you know how they swayed about? Well, Cyril had two custard tarts in a bag, and do you know what happened?
1: He sat on them.
6: That's right! How did you guess?
0: Well, he is a writer.
6: The late Mr. Flack, on the other hand, was an apple turnover man. I remember once at Southsea it was.
1: Oh, God.
6: No. I tell a lie. It was Southport.
0: We mustn't keep you any longer, Mrs. Flack. You must get home and give Harriet his tea.
6: Yes, I will, thank you. We're having spaghetti this evening.
1: It's very kind of you to take it so sportingly, Mrs. Flack. I can only apologise once again and say...
6: See you tomorrow.
1: Yes. See you tomorrow.
6: I see this as a nice working relationship. We've got on well from the start, haven't we?
1: Yes, indeed we have.
6: Well, good night then. Good night, Miss Pargett.
0: Good night.
1: Good night, Mrs. Flack.
0: You've just talked yourself out of Daisy.
1: I know. It's the fact that she stayed here all day, I suppose. At her post.
0: If this had been a sinking ship, I think we'd have come home to find her clinging to the only bit of wreckage left above water.
1: Smiling cheerfully.
0: Oh, I'm too tired to do the cooking.
1: Yes, and after that lunch I'm not really hungry. I'll get you a takeaway.
0: I'll come with you. Oh, who on earth could that be? Mrs. Flack!
6: Good morning. I'm sorry I'm early, but there was a bus strike.
0: Oh, I see.
6: Is it all right if I go through?
0: Yes, of course.
6: Yes, only the bus strike was in New York, you see.
0: You live in Chiswick.
6: But I didn't realise it was in New York when I heard it on the radio last night. It is when you're on your own. You listen to the radio in bed and sometimes you doze off and you don't get things right. I just got it into my head that the bus strike was here, so I set off early to walk here.
0: Well, you didn't walk here when you found out the buses were running.
6: Oh, no. When I realised my mistake, I hopped on one.
0: Which is why I'm early.
6: I did feel a fool.
0: Oh, well, I wouldn't. It's the kind of thing that can happen to anyone. Look, Mrs. Flack... Now that you are here, I'd like a word regarding you and Mr. Hardcastle.
6: You've been to New York, haven't you?
0: Well, once or twice, yes.
6: Yes. Were you mugged? Because most people are, apparently.
0: No, I must have been the exception. Now, about you and Mr. Hardcastle...
6: Oh, he's been to New York, hasn't he? To talk with the American people about the script he's writing.
0: Well, Los Angeles, actually. You see, regarding Mr. Hardcastle's work...
6: Oh, he's doing ever so well. Except for sometimes when he loses track of what he's saying.
0: Well, perhaps something makes him lose track of what he's saying.
6: You went with him.
0: Where?
6: To Los Angeles, he told me. Did you see any film stars?
0: No, well, not really. You see, When you're working, when you're trying to concentrate, it isn't good to have too many distractions.
6: Oh, I see.
0: Good.
6: So you didn't look for any?
0: Any what?
6: Film stars. I mean, if you'd gone out looking for film stars, that would have been a distraction, wouldn't it?
0: Well, will you excuse me?
6: I used to like Warner Baxter, but I suppose he was before your time.
0: Oh, yes.
1: Did you have a word?
0: Sort of. I had a sort of word.
1: And?
0: I got sidetracked.
1: Well, that's what she does to me.
0: But I think I've laid the foundations for a sensible discussion.
1: Which you are now going to have.
0: Now, I've got to get to work.
1: Well, incidentally, why is she so early?
6: Do you remember Warner Baxter, Mr. Hardcastle?
1: Warner Baxter?
0: Now, see you later. Mrs. Flack will explain why she's so early.
6: You won't believe this, but it was because of a bus strike in New York.
1: She did say a bus strike in New York, didn't she?
0: Bye.
5: Yes, Mr. Milner, that'll be absolutely fine. Thank you. Bye-bye. So, Mum, why didn't she check to see if there was a bus drive?
0: Oh, I didn't get round to asking that. She'd move the conversation on by then. Once Mrs. Flack moves the conversation on, it's very difficult to get it back to where it was.
5: Poor old Lionel.
0: Well, you just have to be firm with her, that's all.
5: Like you were.
0: Well, it was the thought of her lying in bed listening to the radio all on her own.
7: Daisy is here. Can she see you?
0: Daisy? Mm. Oh, yes, of course.
5: Lionel's dream secretary. I think I'll go in the other office.
0: No, stay. Oh, come in, Daisy. Sit down.
7: Thank you. Oh, I feel silly.
0: Oh, well, I wouldn't worry. I felt silly all morning. What is it?
7: Well, may I come off your branches books and onto yours, please?
0: Why?
5: Sally Curtis.
0: I was asking Daisy.
7: Sally Curtis. I don't want to sound disloyal.
0: Well, you may have to, but we'll call it being frank. Go on.
7: It's the job she gives me. Well, take recently. One moment I'm working at your house for Mr. Hardcastle and seeming to get on well. Then yesterday I'm told by her that I was unsuitable.
0: Yes. Well, that was a mix-up.
7: Then the other jobs she gives me, they're all... Well, it's always working for a man. And when I turn up, I always find that she's described me as bright and attractive. And it's the attractive bit that doesn't seem necessary. I just don't see that it's relevant, do you?
0: Well,
7: I mean, you wouldn't describe a secretary as bright and plain, would you?
0: No, I wouldn't do that.
7: Well, I just get the feeling that Sally Curtis is using me as some kind of showpiece. Quite honestly, I'm fed up with it.
0: You know, Daisy, when I was a nurse, the male patients used to flirt with me, and I used to be quite offended when they didn't.
7: That was a long time ago, though.
0: I wasn't in the prime year with Florence Nightingale.
7: Sorry.
0: But you're right, times have changed. All right, I'll put you down on our books, and I will only describe you as bright.
7: I'm ever so grateful.
0: I'll get Sandy to look in our books and see if there's anything suitable for you.
7: Thank you, Miss Fargeter.
5: Why don't you send Daisy back to Lionel?
0: Oh, it's too late. Anyway, Mrs. Flack is perfectly efficient. If Lionel can't just quieten her down a bit, that's his affair.
5: You're the boss?
0: Yes, I am. Don't you forget it.
2: Not disturbing you both, am I, Lionel?
1: No. Come in, Alistair. Oh,
6: I'll leave you two to chat, then. I'll find something to do. I'll finish telling you about my cousin with the inflamed tendon later, Mr. Hardcastle.
1: She will as well.
2: I have to say, Lionel, it's difficult to know where that lady's coming from.
1: I just wish she'd go back.
2: Give her the biggie.
1: The what?
2: The elbow.
1: Well, how do I do that?
2: Simple. Just look her in the eye and say, hey, we don't mix. Let's jump into different bowls.
1: I can barely understand that. I'm sure Mrs. Flack wouldn't.
2: Look, can we move on to more interesting areas?
1: Like what?
2: Sex.
1: Sex?
2: Right. I've been talking to the American producers in L.A. They want you to spice up the script.
1: Alistair, I'm not making a curry.
2: No, I mean, liven up the part in the script where...

0: the first time.
1: Yes.
0: But I've reread it myself, and to be super honest, it doesn't actually say what happened that night.
1: We slept together for the first time. What do you think happened?
0: We're missing each other, aren't we?
1: We frequently do.
0: Look, mate, it's a love scene. And the sexiest line you've got in it is, shall I ask for a morning wake-up call? Have another look at it, please.
1: I refuse to be explicit.
0: Nobody's talking explicit. Just X. Try a little rewrite. Just for me. Mm. And the money.
1: Now you're appealing to my finer nature. Time to call it a day, I think. Good night, Mrs. Flack.
2: What about something like, she trembled as he slowly unbuttoned her blouse. It slid unnoticed to the floor as his hands moved towards...
1: Mrs. Flack, please. I'm not going to write anything like that.
2: Are you sure you don't like my idea of putting lots of gasps in either?
1: No, I'm not enamoured, no. I'll think of something.
2: Oh, I'm sure you will. It's something to look forward to tomorrow, isn't it?
1: Absolutely.
2: That's what the late Mr. Flack always used to say, you know. There's always tomorrow, Gwen, he used to say.
1: Did he really?
2: Then, of course, one day there wasn't a tomorrow. Not for him. See you tomorrow.
1: Yes. Good night, Mrs.
2: Oh, I never did finish telling you about my cousin's inflamed tendon, did I?
1: No.
2: How we got on to talking about steam engines, I don't know. It's funny the turns conversation takes, isn't it?
1: Yes, isn't it? Good night, Mrs. Flack.
2: Good night. I'll bring you up to date on the inflamed tendon tomorrow.
3: Oh, Mrs. Flack.
2: Hello, Miss Pardgett. Just off.
3: Would you like our cab?
4: Yes, yeah, free now.
2: Oh, no, I can't run to taxis. I shall get the bus, take Harriet for a walk, and then get our tea.
3: You're fond of Harriet, aren't you?
2: Of course I am. He's my best friend. Good night.
4: Good night.
3: Good night.
4: There's something rather indomitable about Mrs. Flack. And her best friend is a Yorkshire Terrier.
3: Mm. She's lonely. Do you still think Daisy's a good idea? What are you busy at? Rewrite?
1: No, I'm writing to Mrs. Flack.
3: Mrs. Flack? She was here half an hour ago.
1: I've told you, she doesn't listen to a word I say. I'm hoping that the written word might prolong her attention span.
3: Oh, Lionel, you can't.
1: Well, either she goes or I go.
3: Oh, you can't sack her.
1: Look, working with her is like trying to swim in treacle.
3: There's a way round it.
1: What?
3: Well, I haven't worked it out yet.
1: So why can't we just sack her?
3: Because her best friend is a Yorkshire Terrier.
1: Well, that's hardly a sound commercial reason.
3: Well, I know it isn't, but because she's a lonely woman who likes working for you. And she likes talking, too.
1: Well, I don't want her to talk to me. I'm not a lady's companion.
3: You can't sack her, Lionel. I honestly don't think you can do it.
4: Mum, could I have a word?
3: Yes, of course.
4: It's a bit awkward. Someone's been going through my things. My clothes.
3: Lionel?
1: Well, don't look at me. I may be many things, but I'm not a cross-dresser.
3: Well, so who could it be?
1: Mrs. Flack.
4: But she was with you all day.
1: Not all day. Not when I was talking to Alistair. Not when Alistair and I went to the pub to seek sanctuary. I must say, I didn't think she pinched clothes on the side.
4: No, nothing was stolen. It's just things were just rearranged.
1: Well, come to think of it, my latest packet of custard tarts has moved from one cupboard to another.
4: Seems she's a compulsive tidier.
3: It's a bit weird, though, isn't it?
1: Where will it end? Well, I'll tell you this. I don't want her rearranging my pants.
3: Nor mine. Well, that settles it. She has to go.
1: At last.
3: Lionel can tell her in the morning.
1: Thank you.
3: Well, I'll see you tonight, then. Now, you will talk to her. You won't just write her another letter.
1: No, I'll talk to her. Goodness knows what I'm going to say.
3: Well, I'll just leave it up to you. But let her down lightly, won't you?
1: Any more advice and I'll lock you in a cupboard till she arrives.
3: There is a reward for all this, you know. Daisy.
1: Daisy?
3: Well, she's on my books now, and you did like her.
1: Yes, I did.
3: Yes, and if she's pretty, well, she's pretty. I could live with that.
1: Yes, so can I.
3: Yes.
1: Well, she's very bright as well. She's so helpful.
3: Yes, well, you'll be able to get on with your rewrites.
1: Hopefully, yes.
3: Well, I forgot to ask, what bit does L.A. want rewritten?
1: Oh, it's just a scene, really.
3: Oh, which scene?
1: The bedroom scene.
3: I see.

0: Well, you did ask.
1: Yes, I did ask. Well, I'll talk to Daisy today, then.
0: Thank you.
1: Right, I'm off. Now, you're not to go soft on Mrs. Flack.
0: Nothing Mrs. Flack can say or do will make me go soft on her, I promise. She can... Oh, Lord.
1: What?
0: On the pavement. Coming towards us.
2: Look at me. It's Harriet's fault, bless him. His lead got twisted and I went over. Broken ankle. Still here I am, crutches and all. Ready to go.
1: I've gone soft.
0: So have I.

0: You've been listening to As Time Goes By, written by Bob Larby and starring Judy Dench as Jean and Jeffrey Palmer as Lionel. Judith was played by Moira Brooker, Alistair by Philip Bretherton, Sandy by Jenny Funnell, Mrs. Flack, Vivian Martin, and Daisy, Zoe Hilson. The producer was Martin Fisher. As time goes by. As Time Goes By is a DLT Entertainment production in association with the Theatre of Comedy.
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12: Morning, Maddox.
13: Morning.
12: Maddox, I can smell your disgusting bacon butter from the other side of the newsroom.
13: Yes, I believe in sharing.
12: Oh, don't be late for conference, eh? Just for a change.
13: I'll be there when I can. I'm finishing off my big Abu Haddad story.
12: Abu Haddad's not going to boost circulation, is he?
13: I only write copy, Amelia. It's not a journalist's job to flog the paper.
12: Oh, just as well. Everyone's had enough of the mad mullah.
13: He's a radical Muslim cleric. That does not make him a mad mullah.
12: No, but the smell of that bacon roll, Mike.
14: Hey, Maddox, has you heard of generalized affective social stress disorder?
13: No. Has you heard of Syntax?
14: New syndrome, man. It's well scary. People going down with it all over. It's planning a big online splash.
13: Oh, I'm sure cyberspace is agog.
15: Electric Ink by Alistair Beaton. Starring Robert Lindsay as Maddox Bradley.
16: Good morning, good morning. Settle down, everyone.
17: Excuse me, sorry.
16: Thank you, Maddox. Late again.
17: I didn't say sorry. You heard me, didn't you?
16: Quiet, please. Let's start. It's tough out there, people. Circulation down again last month. As of today, there will be no more taxis without prior permission from the finance director. Try a bus. I'm told they're awfully nice. Same goes for meals on expenses, which henceforth will be for very highly placed contacts only. Even then, keep it cheap. Learn to lavish praise upon the housewine and rehearse the phrase, shall we just go straight to the main course? Oh, yesterday's paper, generally very satisfactory, apart from the free dinosaur wall chart. Come on, people. Dinosaurs, newspapers, must we remind readers? Picture desk, very dramatic photo of the Prime Minister's reaction to the latest unemployment figures. Can't think how the Paps managed to dodge the projectile vomiting. Web guys, I know we need to monetize the online content, but only in a way that's appropriate. I've had several complaints about an ad for funeral parlours popping up over a feature on Help the Aged. Okay, let's look at tomorrow's edition. What have we got?
13: When are you running it, Amelia?
12: Running what?
13: My piece on Abu Haddad.
12: Oh, that.
13: Yes, that. You have read it, haven't you?
12: Yes.
13: Terrific, isn't it?
12: It's long.
13: It's long. It's long? I obtain exclusive access to Britain's most controversial Muslim, and for you, it's long?
12: He's just not that, you know, Sexy.
13: He's not meant to be sexy. He's running a mosque in Bradford, not auditioning for a part in Hollyoaks.
12: And he's absolutely terrifying, Maddox. You allow him to utter blood-curdling threats. You actually quote him.
13: It's called freedom of speech.
12: But it'll upset people.
13: Oh, let them be upset. It's not intended to make them say, oh, goody, look, more blood-curdling threats from Abu Haddad. What fun. Let's clip them out and keep them on the fridge door alongside Jamie Oliver's exciting new recipe for beans on toast.
12: The piece lacks warmth, Maddox.
13: Warmth.
12: And his threats are very generalised. I mean, if he was threatening to fly a jumbo jet into 10 Downing Street, now that'd make him interesting.
13: And make him popular.
12: If you could just find some way of making it more accessible.
13: No problem, no problem. I'll give you a lifestyle piece on Britain's angriest mullah. Maybe a Q&A with a glossy photo of him posing in his favourite restaurant. Tell me, Mr. Abu Haddad, where do you buy your sandals? What book are you reading at the moment, apart from the Quran? What turns you on the most, hijab or burqa? Have you ever thought of buying an Easter egg? Do you worry about your weight? Have you ever been in therapy? Which would you least like to be in a lift with, Christian or a Jew?
12: I'll have to refer it up.
13: Oh, for God's sake, Amelia, this is big. This is a splash. You're the news editor. You never used to have to refer things up.
12: We're all under pressure, Maddox. Circulation's going through the floor.
13: Yes, and why? Because we're so obsessed with making the online edition sexy. We've forgotten that it's quite important for a quality national daily to have content. I'm sorry, but it comes as no surprise to me that fewer and fewer people are willing to shell out a pound for a double-page sofa advert, free DVD, and a full-colour wall chart displaying 68 varieties of asparagus.
12: Look, I'll run the Abu Haddad piece past Oliver. It's his decision in the end, obviously.
13: He'll go for it, don't you think? I mean, after all, you know our editor better than I do, a great deal better.
12: What's that mean?
13: Nothing.
12: Maddox, this newspaper's shed a lot of dead wood over the last few years.
13: Can dead wood be shed?
12: You know the type who's had to go? The older journalists struggling with the new technology. You're still only here because you deliver good stories now and then.
13: I frequently deliver good stories, and I'm an associate editor.
12: We have 27 associate editors. You only need to be with this paper about 3 days before being made an associate editor, let alone 90 years, or however long it is you've been here. The security bloke at the door's probably an associate editor by now.
14: Amelia, you checked out this survey from the Medical Investigation Council. 18% of people suffer from generalised affective social stress disorder. That's that bad, you know. I think it's our online lead.
12: Let's have a look.
13: Freddy, this story of yours...
14: Oh, hi, Maddox. Where have you been?
13: I've been here, Freddy.
14: Masha is well mad at you. You ain't been blogging.
13: Oh, no.
12: Too much speculation. Needs more authority, Freddy. Get yourself an expert.
14: Yeah, I'm on it. I got hold of Dr. Elliot Hastings, Professor of Psychological Medicine at Michigan State. He's going to do a 600 words.
2: Saying it's all rubbish.
14: Oh, man, he reckons it's, like, really serious.
13: I'm astonished.
14: Do me a favour, will you? Instead of messing in my stories, get on the website and talk to the readers, yeah? They're getting, like, real mad at you out there, Maddox. We post your articles, and we ask for comment, and we get comment, and then you don't reply. That's uncool, man. That's, like, bad netiquette.
13: How old are you, Freddy?
14: 24.
13: 24 and already head of online content, lording it on a daily basis over a dozen people, some of whom are twice his age.
12: You're older than that, Maddox.
13: Yeah, just a little.
14: It's in your own interest to respond to online comment. It'll make you more popular. The punters like it.
13: Freddy, those people out there in cyberspace who comment upon my work, do you feel they're qualified to do so?
14: Some are, some aren't.
12: The wisdom of crowds, Maddox. The wisdom of crowds.
14: Yeah, it's a democratic forum, isn't it?
13: No, oh, I doubt that when Plato and his friends first dreamed up democracy, they had in mind Kevin from Solihull posting barely literate insults about the size of my bottom.
12: But you still need to embrace the digital revolution, Maddox, and you're a Luddite.
13: I'm not a Luddite. I use an electric toothbrush?
14: Ain't those dentures, then?
13: No, they're not dentures. As a matter of fact, I love technology. I do vast amounts of research on the web. My BlackBerry is my best friend. I'm a compulsive emailer. I flirted with Facebook.
14: Oh, man, you is down with the kids.
13: And I bought an ironing board on eBay yesterday.
12: Freddy, that social stress story...
14: Gassed. Generalised affective social stress disorder. Gassed.
12: Right, you need to personalise it. Who have you got?
14: A woman from Ealing who hasn't left the house in 17 years.
13: Well, maybe she's got no legs.
14: Oh, man, you is sick.
12: Was there anything else, Maddox?
13: Nope. Been summoned by Oliver. Don't know why.
14: Maybe you was about to get fired.
2: Oh, I'm not planning on that. I know too much. Bye.
14: What did he mean by that?
12: No idea. Oh, look, another knifing.
14: That's 4 in 12 hours. Couldn't they spread them out a bit?
12: Let me see. One in Wandsworth, one in Basildon, one in Sheffield, and one in Bristol.
14: We can't send people to all 4.
12: No, no money for that. We'll ignore the most boring, take 2 stories off the wires, and send a reporter to the best one, which is...
14: I'm voting for Bristol. 18-year-old stabs his twin brother. That's, like, really fresh. Know what I'm saying?
12: Sounds good. I'll get someone down there.
16: Ah, take a seat, Maddox. Can't give you long. I'm lunching with the PM's new strategic advisor at 1:15.
18: Oh, didn't know we had one.
16: New advisor?
18: No, strategy. You wanted to see me.
16: You're going online, Maddox. We're going to get you out there and get you noticed.
18: I think I'm noticed already, Oliver.
16: No, you're not. Nobody under 50's ever heard of you. You need to be seen. You need to be heard. I'm giving you your own video podcast on the website.
18: Really?
16: We're calling it The Politics Minute.
18: The Politics Minute.
16: Right.
18: Does the title contain a clue as to its length?
16: Yeah. 1 minute on politics, once a day.
18: 1 minute?
16: Yes, well, it's more like 48 seconds. There'll be a little commercial first.
18: 48 seconds?
16: That's right. Just you, Maddox, straight to cam. It'll be crisp, it'll be sharp, it'll be thoughtful, it'll be challenging, it'll be insightful, it'll be informed, it'll be provocative, it'll be
18: short.
16: Incisive. I call it incisive.
18: I can't say anything useful about politics in 48 seconds.
16: We're in the digital age. People like it short.
18: Isn't this taking us a bit down market, Oliver?
16: It's taking us into the 21st century. A little behind schedule. Moment of truth, Maddox. Do you want to embrace the digital age, or don't you?
18: Look, I don't have anything against the digital age, but I do mind the way people keep telling me to embrace it. Couldn't I just shake hands with it, or maybe wave to it from the other side of the room? I mean, isn't embrace strictly necessary?
16: Visual recognition, Maddox. The power of the image. That's what counts nowadays. Do it for a week. Try it out. You'll walk into a bar and be recognised instantly.
18: Oh? What, do you think so?
16: Sure. Which tie should I wear for the strategic advisor? What do you think? Dashing or subdued?
18: Oh, the dashing one.
16: That's the subdued one.
18: Well, they're both very nice. So, you think it'll, you know, raise my profile?
16: You'll be a celebrity. You'll be listened to by the opinion makers. At dinner parties, there will be top totty throwing itself in your direction.
18: Really?
16: Girls half your age, Maddox, they'll go crazy. Mature man, witty, insightful, famous. How long is it since your wife left you? Must get lonely sometimes.
18: So, one regular little podcast and I'll be famous?
16: You'll go viral, Maddox. You'll be the Arctic Monkey of the chattering classes.
18: Oh, well. Oh, goodness.
12: Oliver?
16: Tasneem.
12: Tomorrow's promotions. I need a green light. I've been stuck on Amber for days. Nobody seems to realise what a difficult position that puts me in. It's bringing my psoriasis back, and things are very difficult for me at home, what with my central heating boiler playing up. And
16: yes, what are we giving away this time?
12: Vouchers for half-price meal tickets at Chez Pascal.
18: Chez Pascal?
12: No need to put on that critical voice of yours, Maddox. Chez Pascal have almost 900 branches all over Britain.
18: Oh, all of them teetering on the verge of bankruptcy.
12: That's no reason. Not to eat there.
18: No, but the food is.
12: That's a very hurtful thing to say. You don't seem to realise that words can cut like a knife.
16: Oh, very well done, Maddox.
12: Why does everyone think journalism is more important than marketing?
18: Let me think,
16: Maddox.
12: The restaurant offer is a really, really good one, and Mondays to Thursdays, diners even get a free pot of Dijon mustard. So I need the masthead.
16: That's fine, Tasneem.
18: No, it's not fine. I need the masthead.
16: What for?
18: To splash my piece on Abu Haddad.
16: Yeah, I've been meaning to talk to you about that, Maddox.
12: So am I getting the masthead, or am I not getting the masthead, or am I being up...
16: Yes, yes, I can certainly give you most of it, Tasneem.
18: What? Give it to her?
12: You really do like to give me a hard time, don't you, Maddox? Well, I am marketing manager, and I want to be recognised.
18: Oh, well, the next time I see you, I shall shout out, "Hello, marketing manager from the other side of the street."
12: Oliver, are you going to allow my freebies to be mocked like this?
18: Maybe the print edition should just become a cheap eats voucher with a little corner of news at the back.
12: Well, why not? Cheap Eats is always going to sell more papers than I don't know, people writing things.
16: You really need to be a bit nicer to her, Maddox.
18: Why? She's the death of journalism.
16: No, Maddox, she is what's keeping journalism alive. Sorry, strategic advisor awaits. You want this politics podcast or not?
18: Yes. Yes, all right, I'll give it a go.
16: Great.
18: What's the matter with the Abu Haddad story, Oliver?
16: I'm spiking it.
18: What? Why?
16: The editor doesn't have to explain himself to you, Maddox.
18: I know what this is. This is censorship, am I right? My article is just too brave, too forthright, too daring, too thought-provoking, too honest,
16: too boring.
18: What?
16: If I'm censoring anything, Maddox, it's the dullness, the aching tedium of the piece, the grim, liberal worthiness of it all.
18: Oh. Are you certain?
16: Yes.
18: Oh.
16: Yeah, I'm not sure either of these ties is any good, to tell you the truth.
18: Maybe I've got time to nip round to the Pied à Terre. I've got another 50 ties there, as far as I can remember. That's the problem with having three homes. You never know what's where.
19: Grim liberal worthiness. How awful.
18: Oh, cheer up, Maddox. The politics minute beckons.
19: Yes.
18: Or 48 seconds of it.
20: Mary, have you seen Amelia?
13: Out. She's lunching someone.
20: Whom?
13: Whom? Is her hearing right? Did you just say whom?
20: Yes. Do you have a problem with whom?
13: Oh, man, you're just... Wow. I mean, you know what I'm saying?
20: No.
13: You're just like... You're the walking language museum.
20: You mean I still care about it, expressing myself clearly?
13: You is well funny, Maddox. You should have your own TV show, know what I'm saying? A talk show or something, with subtitles for the under 60s.
20: And when did Amelia go to luncheon, and where did she go?
13: I don't know, man. I'm busy.
20: I think I need to make a phone call.
13: Yeah, yeah, man. As long as you leave me in peace, yeah?
21: Downing Street Press Unit, Barry speaking.
20: Barry, how are you? Maddox Bradley here.
21: Hello, Maddox, you old rat. What can we do for you?
20: It's a little inquiry, very basic, very simple.
21: Yeah, well, that'll be a first.
20: This new strategic advisor to the PM. Can you tell me his diary for this morning?
21: Oh, not sure I can give you that, Maddox. Security reasons.
20: Oh, come on, Barry. It's already well into lunchtime, and I want to know where he was this morning. I can't have him assassinated retrospectively, can I?
21: Well, okay. Let me see. This morning he joined the PM for breakfast to discuss social deprivation with Lorraine Kelly. He then met with Donald Trump to finalise plans for the new golf course on Hampstead Heath, before accompanying the PM to a photo session with a cocker spaniel that saved a child from drowning. Then at midday, he flew to Brussels to meet Angelina Jolie.
20: Oh, yes. So he's out of the country.
21: That's right. For two more days.
20: Thank you, Barry. That's all I need.
13: This gas story is turning big, man.
20: Really? I'm astonished. What exactly is generalized?
13: Generalized affective social stress disorder. GASP.
20: Yes, that sounds like a non-story to me.
13: You was jealous. Just because it's way more interesting than your stuff on that mad Mueller blog.
20: Oh, just be quiet, all right? It's not my fault the editor's got suppressed tabloid tendencies. I don't want to talk about it.
13: Oh, all right, sorry. Been sparkling.
20: Oh, shut up.
13: Hey, cool it, dude.
20: And stop talking to me in that ridiculous way. We all know you weren't brought up in the streets of Brixton or wherever it is you're trying to convince us you're from. I've got your number, Freddy. I know you're really a posh boy.
13: What?
20: Your street kid act doesn't fool me. I've done my research, you know. It's not very hard for an experienced journalist. I know you went to Eton.
13: Oh, man.
20: Followed by Oxford, where you studied classics, or as normal people call it, Latin and Greek.
13: Oh, yeah, I see. So your urban poor is not allowed to learn Latin, yeah?
20: Freddie, your father owns an airline.
13: Not a major airline. It's... Look, I'm not some privileged rich kid who gets spoon-fed beluga caviar and has everything handed to him on a plate. And you know that penthouse my dad bought me in the Docklands? I have to pay all the council tax on that myself. Yes? Yeah?
22: Yeah. Eyes, Freddy. The Bristol stabbing? Yeah. Terrific. How soon can we upload a video of that? Okay. Cool. Cheers.
13: The evil twins up for attempted murder, the good twins gonna pull through, and the mother's blind drunk outside the hospital in front of 7 TV crews.
20: Climate change.
13: Sorry?
20: Climate change. I just wondered whether the imminent death of the planet might be worth a mention online.
13: Yeah, sure, but not today. Not when there's a much bigger story in Bristol.
23: Listen, Maddox, please. The reason we have interactive facility is we believe readers must always be allowed to have their say.
20: What? Even if they're morons?
23: Yes.
20: Even if they're boring, ignorant morons?
23: Yes.
20: So what's the point of your existence?
23: Sorry?
20: You obviously believe in moderating the level of comment, Masha, because you are officially titled... Head of moderation.
23: Head of moderation and online communities, yes. And I do moderate comment, but we are democratic paper, so I post-moderate, I don't pre-moderate.
20: Which means that all kinds of appalling abuse sits up there online until you get round to taking it down.
23: It's not abuse, it is democratization of comment.
20: You mean giving the morons permission to be rude?
23: Yes. This is what is precious about England. The democracy is not something we're having in Russia. The precious freedom. This is why I love your country. This is why I come to live here in Sceptred Isle, this other Eden, this blessed plot, and so forth and so on. It is home of freedom. And the commentaries and the interaction, this too is the freedom.
18: No, it's not. Sorry, Masha. It's a tiny bunch of nutters being watched over by a large team of moderators who encourage these people to think they have something worth saying. And people like you take them seriously, whereas nutters should be ignored. That is the proper purpose of a nutter, to be ignored.
23: Please, for Masha, be good little cabbage and answer the readers.
18: No, these people are not readers. Not in the normal sense of the word. They're nerds and conspiracy theorists and other sad persons with too much time on their hands. But because of our fascination with online, they wield an influence out of all proportion to their numbers and tell me something, Masha. Would it be possible to, how can I explain this?
23: I don't know.
18: Yes, yes, I know you don't know. Tell me this. If all those obsessives out there were to learn that someone was suppressing information...
23: Yes?
18: ...in a conspiracy... Yes, yes, that's it. A conspiracy to censor evidence of a threat to the security of this country. How would they react?
23: They would be protesting very loudly. The online community would be up in the arms.
18: Thank you. Thank you, Masha. I think you're about to discover a more online-friendly colleague.
23: Who is this?
18: Me.
23: Молодец! Good boy! At last you see sense.
18: Freddy, you're familiar with the argot of the common citizen. What's another term of abuse for a radical Muslim cleric?
0: Mad mullah.
18: Oh, got that one. Something else negative.
0: Zealot.
18: Zealot, good. Very good. Yes, excellent.
0: Rabid zealot.
18: Rabid zealot. Even better. Brilliant. Hey, you're really much brighter than you sound, Freddy. Okay, give me another.
0: I'm kind of busy right
18: come
0: now.
18: Come on. What are those rabid zealots up to?
0: Undermining the British way of life.
18: Oh, yes, good.
0: What's this for, Maddox? Don't sound like your normal line on things.
18: That's because I'm not going to appear under my own name. I am stirring up the web's hate-filled conspiracy theorists for a purpose which I cannot at this moment divulge. Now, what are the evil aims of the mad mullahs?
0: Preventing their daughters from going clubbing.
18: Maybe something worse than that.
0: I don't know. I've got about 10 stories on the go here, Maddox. Could you let me get on, please? Sharia law?
18: Sharia law. Yeah, yes, of course. Yes, yes. Who want to impose Sharia law over vast numbers of British citizens. That's it. Great. Done. Gone. Filed. Online. Now, I just sit back and wait. And how are you getting on, young Freddy?
0: Can you shut up, please, Mads? I was just polishing a great story here.
18: What, your little nib about your supposed stress disorder?
0: Oh, no, that ain't no news in brief. That went online half an hour ago.
18: Oh, good.
0: And it's going to be our page 6 lead in the paper tomorrow.
18: Is it?
0: Yeah.
18: Oh, dear.
0: Jealous?
18: Freddy, listen, I was going to, tell you the truth. I was going to let you fall on your face, but I can't allow my own newspaper to go to press tomorrow with a major story that's complete 100% rubbish.
0: What is you talking about, man?
18: Freddy, I've made a few rudimentary checks on your story, and I'm going to save you from yourself.
0: Oh, wow. Gratitude is just coursing through my veins.
18: Who commissioned a survey revealing that 18% of the population suffer from generalized affective social stress disorder?
0: The Medical Investigation Council.
18: Okay. And who funds the Medical Investigation Council?
0: Well, they're an independent research body financed by the pharmaceutical industry, innit? It says so on their website. I can show you.
18: You always believe what it says on a website, do you?
0: No, of course not. Debbie McGee would never do a thing like that with a baked potato.
18: Financed by the pharmaceutical industry. I think you'll find that's the crucial phrase. In fact, they're mainly financed by that cuddly corporate giant, Goodman Teich Pharmaceuticals.
0: Well, okay, so...
18: Goodman Teich, manufacturers of polyhalcyon?
0: Yeah.
18: What illness is polyhalcyon aimed at treating?
0: I don't know.
18: I'll tell you. Polyhalcyon is used to combat and control generalized affective social stress disorder, or, as it used to be called, feeling a little bit timid.
23: Oh.
18: It's a planted story, Freddie, a PR job. Here's how it works. First, you create a new illness, but you call it a disorder. In this case, generalized affective social stress disorder, which just means you find it hard to walk into a room full of strangers without having a drink first. Part of the human condition. But the human condition has to be made to turn a profit. So you stop talking about shyness and you start talking about generalized affective social stress disorder. Then you find gullible young hacks like you, who for reasons beyond all human comprehension have been put in charge of large sections of the press, and you persuade them to publish. And in no time at all, generalized affective social stress disorder is sweeping the nation. And then as everyone trots off to their doctors, doubled up with generalized affective social stress disorder, the doctors start prescribing... What? What do they start prescribing, Freddie?
22: Polyhalcyon.
18: Correct. As manufactured by...
22: Gutmann Tisch Pharmaceuticals.
18: Very good. Who proceed to add a few $100 million to their annual turnover by treating an ailment that does not exist.
22: Oh, man. But I checked it out with a guy from Michigan State. What's his name?
18: Professor Hastings.
22: Yeah, him.
18: Whose department runs an extensive medical research program funded almost entirely by...
22: Gutmann Tisch Pharmaceuticals.
18: You got it.
22: Shit. I've got to stop it going in the paper.
18: I think that's an excellent plan, you know.
1: Sorry, Freddie. It's a firing offence.
22: Oh, man, that is harsh. Don't do this to me.
1: You should have checked the facts. You can't run stories that are merely a rehash of somebody else's press release.
22: But I do it all the time.
1: Exactly, Freddie, and it's not acceptable. I warned you often enough.
22: You do it too.
1: That's different.
22: And I stopped the story before we went to press.
1: Yes, but it was online for 2 hours before you pulled it. You screwed up, Freddie. You're out.
22: Oh, man.
1: Security will escort you out of the building. Slava. Get two men up here now.
22: Oh, you is breaking my heart here.
3: Amelia.
22: Oh, no, Maddox, you is all I need.
3: Amelia, I've been thinking about my new video cast, The Politics Minute. Do you think I should change my image?
1: Sorry, busy right now, Maddox. Freddie, you have 5 minutes to clear your desk.
3: Hey? What's going on?
22: I've been canned, man, for that crap medical story.
3: You can't do that, Amelia.
1: Just keep out, Maddox, all right?
3: Everyone's allowed one mistake. Ask Freddie's parents.
1: Clear your desk, Freddie. Let me have your BlackBerry and your laptop. No copying of hard disks. All memory sticks to be handed over to security.
3: Did you check the story, Amelia?
1: Freddie should have checked it.
3: Oh, give him a break.
22: Yeah, give me a break.
1: Go away, Maddox.
3: I don't know. You take on kids who know damn all about the world, apart from how to log on to Facebook. You pay them peanuts. You give them no training in journalism. And when they screw up, you fire them. I'm sorry. It's unacceptable.
22: Yeah, right. It's unacceptable.
3: Shut up, Freddie.
1: I've made up my mind, Maddox.
3: Amelia, tell me, how was lunch today?
1: Fine. Why?
3: I just wondered. Only, I happened to be strolling past our editor's pier de terre this lunchtime while fetching my third bacon roll of the day from Sid's dirty diner, and I noticed the blinds were down.
1: I don't know what you're on about. Oliver was lunching with the new strategic advisor to the PM.
3: The new strategic advisor to the PM was in Brussels. Now, give Freddie another chance.
22: What's going down here?
3: Just give us a moment, Freddie. There's a good boy.
1: Why? I mean, this is outrageous, Maddox.
3: That's right. Now, give him a second chance.
1: Freddie?
22: Yeah?
1: I've decided to give you a second chance.
22: Oh, wicked!
1: Excuse me. I urgently need to distance myself from the odour of bacon.
22: Oh, Maddox. Me blood. How'd you manage that?
3: Don't ask.
22: I am well grateful. I mean, thanks, Mads. Total respect.
3: Oh, I didn't do it for you, Freddie. I was making a principled stand for fairness, decency and justice.
22: Oh, man. You really is weird.
4: Ah, Mads, come in, come in.
5: Thank you, Oliver. How was lunch?
4: Lunch? Oh, lunch was very pleasant.
5: Oh, good.
4: Now, listen, I just had a most extraordinary call from Masha. There's been an avalanche of comment about Abu Haddad.
5: Abu Haddad?
4: Yes, thousands of postings, a lot of them from in and around Bradford. The online moderators can hardly cope with the sheer volume of it.
5: Really?
4: Yes, apparently it all started with some anonymous claim on the web that a big story had been suppressed, some sort of conspiracy.
5: Really? How very odd.
4: Well, anyhow, it's gone viral, and now thousands of people are interested in Abu Haddad.
18: Who'd have thought it?
4: So, I'm taking your story off the spike, and I'm going to run it in print.
18: Thank you, that's terrific. Yes, I think I can say that I'm very pleased. Thanks, Oliver. And
4: talk to Tasneem about it.
18: Tasneem, what do you mean, Tasneem? What's marketing got to do with it?
4: Oh, well, since it's a piece about an imam from Bradford, we're going to run your article in a shortened version, I'm afraid, in our northern edition as part of a guide to ethnic restaurants. It'll be a special promotion. The punters can combine half-price chicken korma with a glimpse of your wonderful writing. Clever, eh?
18: Oliver, I feel sick.
4: Why? Don't you like chicken korma?
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2: The Sunday I Met Mum Friday.
3: I forgot to get the pantomime tickets and I'm sorry, and I can't say any more.
4: You'll have to say some more when Jimmy comes down. He'll go mad. He's talked about nothing but Robinson Crusoe for the last week.
3: I can't get them today. It's Sunday. But I'll go to the box office first thing in the morning.
4: They'll be sold out for weeks by tomorrow morning.
2: Well, I'll clean all over. I hope you're satisfied. What a daft idea, having a bath to go to bed.
4: There's nothing daft about it at all.
2: Of course there is. You'll still make me wash my neck again in the morning. You know, I'm sure my neck's shrinking.
3: Oh, no, that's enough. I'm sick and tired of hearing you complaining every time you're told to get washed.
4: Father, this is no time for you to be telling Jimmy off.
2: Why, hasn't he washed his neck?
3: Now, look here. Look, Jimmy, you know I hate to let you down when I, well, to disappoint you.
2: Yes, Grandad.
3: Well, regarding the pantomime Robinson Crusoe.
2: Oh, yes, it's kind of you to take me, Grandad, and I won't forget it.
3: I will,
2: Because it'll be smashing, the storm at sea, meeting Man Friday, the cannibals attacking, and his daft brother, Billy Crusoe.
3: You know yesterday...
2: New Year's Day, the morning after Hogmanay.
3: Yes, well, I went out at lunchtime.
2: And came back at closing time.
3: Yeah. I went out to get the tickets for the pantomime, but you know...
2: Went in the Rose and Crown and forgot.
3: I went in the Rose and Crown. No!
4: Jimmy.
3: What?
4: Did you know he didn't get the ticket?
2: Yeah, Mr. Higginbottom told me. Well, it wasn't your fault, Grandad. It was me mum's.
4: My fault?
2: Yeah, sending a Scotsman for tickets on New Year's Day.
4: Don't you be cheeky. Anyway, you seem very cheerful about not going to the pantomime.
2: Ha-ha, that's because I am going.
3: When?
2: Well, I'm not sure until the tickets arrive, which should be any minute now.
4: What? Well, who's bringing the tickets?
2: Oh, you'll see. Just get the money ready. There you are. There's my friend with the tickets. You shall go to Robinson Crusoe. The pantomime you'll see. So give 3 cheers for Crusoe and a couple of bob for me. I'll open the door.
4: You will not open the door in your pajamas.
2: I haven't got a door in my pajamas. I've got a hole in the back of my shirt. But that's another tale.
3: I've had some jokes in my time.
2: Well, don't tell them here in front of me, ma'am.
4: Oh, out of my way. I'll go and see who your mysterious friend is.
3: You're a cheeky young scamp, you are, you know. I don't know where you get it from.
2: Well, you're me granddad.
3: Now, don't go too far.
2: I'm only kidding, granddad.
4: Come in, Alfie, Jimmy. Why didn't you tell me it was Alfie?
2: Because it isn't.
5: Of course it is. I am. But it's him, Alfie.
2: We know who you are. We're talking about Robinson Crusoe.
5: That's right. I'm him. Not him. I mean, I've got them.
2: Well, see a doctor and get rid of them.
4: He's got the tickets, he means.
5: That's right. 5 tickets for the Bantle tomorrow night.
2: Who told you to get them?
5: You did. Well, you didn't tell me, but you said. But when you were moaning to me and Susan about your granddad forgetting because his brain was wet.
3: Well, what?
5: not wet, but boozed up. Drunk. You were well and you've forgotten.
3: So, Jimmy, I was too boozed to get my tickets.
5: Yes, Jimmy was right then.
2: Alfie, why don't you put a bandage over that hole in your face?
4: Stop arguing. Alfie's got the tickets and that's that.
2: Yeah, I haven't time to argue anyway. I've got to go and make a phone call quick.
6: Oh, what a carry-on I've had.
5: Oh, hello, Susan. I didn't hear the door.
2: She didn't come in the door. She crawled out of the woodwork.
6: Shut up. Where have you been, Susan? Mary Carter's house to get some tickets for the pantomime.
3: You what?
6: I bought 5 tickets for the pantomime next Wednesday night.
3: You've not bought tickets as well.
2: Nobody asked you to get them, Scraggy Neck, or your daft boyfriend.
4: But, Jimmy, you said you'd ask them.
7: Or one of them, or somebody.
2: Oh, hey, yes, I'd better go and make a phone call. Oh, too late. I'll go to the door. I'll tell him we don't want any.
7: Who?
2: The bloke at the door. The milkman. The man.
3: Your mother told you. You're not going to the door in your pajamas. I'll see you at that.
2: Oh, well, in that case, I'll go to bed. Good night, everybody.
4: Just a minute. What have you been up to?
5: I was always going first thing in the morning. It's a bit late, isn't it?
6: Who are you talking about?
5: The milkman at your front door.
6: Not the milkman.
5: Oh, I thought it was funny.
2: No, it's the dustman. He's come down to your head.
3: Come on in, Harry. It's Harry O'Reilly, Pat.
8: Ah, good evening, sirs. I just popped in for a second to see you for a minute, because I can't stop.
2: More than an hour. Well, if you've got to go, Mr. O'Reilly, don't let us keep you. I'll see you to the door.
8: Right you are. Well, cheerio, everybody. It's been nice seeing you. Wait a minute. I'm gone before I even arrived. I haven't told you why I'm here yet.
2: Oh, that's all right. After you've gone, we'll have a little game to see who can guess what it came for.
4: Jimmy, will you stop this nonsense? Now, what is it, Mr. O'Reilly?
8: I brought 5 tickets for the pantomime.
3: Oh, no!
8: Oh, yes, I have. 5 seats for next Friday night.
5: I've got 5 tickets for Monday. Susan's got 5 for Wednesday. And now you brought 5 for Friday.
8: Well, it's none of my business. But don't you think 3 times in 1 week is overdoing it?
3: Oh, look, Harry. Jimmy should never have asked you to get these tickets.
2: Oh, I don't know. Whenever I try to help, something always goes wrong. Every time I do a good deed, I finish up being sent to bed. A good job I'm not a Boy Scout. I bet if I helped an old lady across the road, I'd get knocked down coming back. I'm fed up with a lot of them. I wish I was on a desert island, like Robinson Crusoe. Still, that's no good. In the pantomime, all the family go with him. So I'd still be stuck with my mob. Although, there is a shipwreck. So Susan might go for a swim if I pushed her. My daft brother couldn't be called Billy Crusoe. He'd have to be called Alfie. And my granddad would have to be the captain. Oh, I wonder if Alfie's a good sailor.

0: Will you stop singing? That is making me laugh, Bill.
1: Well, that's why your face is all green. I thought you'd be looking through the porthole when they painted the ship.
0: It's the way the ship's rolling. My stomach can't stand it.
1: Rolling? We're still in the harbour. What are you doing, the bare biscuit?
2: When she goes up and down, up and down, up and down.
0: Oh, shut up, Robinson.
2: Look, you're Alfie Crusoe. I don't want the other sailors saying Robinson Crusoe's brother's a big soft landlubber. Be tough like me.
0: I'm not used to sailing round the world like you.
2: I noticed that last night when you tried to sleep in your hammock with both ends tied to the same hook.
0: Hey, now, look, don't use that. I've had enough trouble with the captain.
1: What? Has old Pugwash Sinclair been on at you again?
2: Yeah.
0: He was on lookout on the bridge, but he sent me up to the crow's nest while the crow pecked me and I fell right on top of the captain. I bent his telescope.
1: No wonder he's been in a bad mood all afternoon. Hey, you better not let him catch you here talking.
0: I'm working. Our man sent me up from the galley with this bucket of swill. I've got to throw it over the side.
2: Oh, well, get on with it. And don't let go.
0: Oh, very funny, you are. I'm not as daft as you think I am.
1: There it goes. And back it comes. You fool, you threw it against the wind.
3: Delay there! Shiver me timbers, you scrawny, addle-pated son of a seeker! If you miss my decks again, I'll have your keelhaul! Flog at the mast and food in iron!
0: Ooh. Hey, Robinson, that's the captain.
2: Get away! I thought it was Malcolm Muggeridge.
1: You better keep out of his way! He's not forgotten you giving his rum ration to the ship's cat.
0: Well, it was having kittens.
1: Yeah, so was he when he saw you give it away. He'd got rid of you if you'd been able to get a full crew.
0: Well, no wonder you couldn't get a full crew. You wouldn't tell anybody where we're going.
2: Well, it's a mystery trip.
4: Alfie Crusoe. Mrs. Crusoe is waiting for her bucket.
0: Oh, listen. It is the captain's granddaughter, Alfie Sue. He named her after the ship.
2: With her face, he should have named her the Wreck of the Hesperus.
0: Yeah, you shut up. I must run to her forthwith across the other side of the ship. I am coming, North Office.
1: Man overboard!
2: Well, at least he's better off than the last time he fell overboard when we were in dry dock.
5: Where's your brother, Alfie? Has he emptied my bucket?
1: Yep, he's in the sea rinsing it out.
5: Oh, there was no need to go to all that trouble. He could have rinsed it out under the pump.
2: Help! Alfie fell overboard and popped up.
5: Hello, hello, hello.
2: Bumba! He's some.
0: Bring a win, that thing comes shit.
2: Can we have man fried with chips?
6: Bring a win.
2: Meanwhile, back at the ship, a concert was in progress.
7: Though I'm far across the sea, yet my heart will ever be. I came in dear old Scotland, way my aim for.
1: Thank you, Captain Sinclair. And now the one that none of you have been waiting for. He will dance the hornpipe with his feet. All three of them. Right, everybody sing. Off you go, Alfie. One, two.
7: Leedly.
3: Look out for that boom swinging in the wind! The boom!
1: The boom is...
2: Very good, Alfie! What are you going to do for an encore?
7: The concert's over. We've run into a storm.
3: Batten the hatches and lash the tiller. Keep in sail.
8: Oh, look at the waves.
5: They're as high as the mast, pounding over the ship.
0: Okay, I'm back again. What's next on the concert?
2: It's the parrot singing Stormy Weather, you daft looking.
3: Abandon ship!
0: We did lower than I thought.
3: Sit on the lifeboat. Just grab the boy and jump in.
0: Right, come here, Robinson.
2: Get off me, you twit.
0: Oh, Robinson, what's to become of us? I mean, she shipwrecked on a desert island. The only survivor. Will I ever see Saucy Sue again?
2: Of course not. She sank. That's why we're here.
0: I mean, the girl, not the ship. I knew she was a wreck before we started.
2: Why did you keep snogging with her?
0: I mean, the ship, not the girl. I never saw her again once I jumped overboard.
2: Oh, I watched her turn over. I saw all the barnacles on the...
0: The girl, not the ship.
2: Never mind the girl. We want to find something to eat. It's 3 days since we finished the parrot.
0: Hey, no, wait a minute. There's a footprint in the sand. It's from somebody's foot.
2: Marvellous. Now lie down and rest your brain for a week.
0: I mean, it's a human foot. A person. So somebody else has been eating. Hey, look, there's his other footprint. Oh, there's two more over there.
2: Right, Alfie. We know what we're looking for now. A native with 4 feet.
0: Exactly. No. No, it's his track. They go around this rock here.
2: Hey, wait a minute. I can hear him coming. He's singing a native chant. Quick, hide in this bush. Quiet now.
6: Across. Hello. He's here. He got him. He's dead. He's out. Footprints in the sand. There's two there, two more, and two little ones. Now, what animal has 4 big feet and 2 little ones?
2: We fooled him, Alfie. He'll be looking for 6 one-legged monkeys.
0: Oh, shut up. Hey, look at him. Blonde hair, pink face, the way he talks. I've never seen a native like him before.
2: Have you never been across the sea to Ireland?
0: What?
2: He's Irish, you fool.
6: Who's that in the bush?
2: Who's that out there saying who's that in the bush?
6: Who's that in there saying who's that out there saying who's that in the bush?
2: Tell him, Alfie.
0: It was Robinson. It was him saying who's that bush. Out here. Saying who's in this bush. This one in it.
6: Saints preserve us. It's an overgrown leprechaun.
2: He's not a leprechaun. It's just that he's got a pointed head.
6: What are you doing on the island?
0: Yeah, we're on a mystery trip seeking fame and fortune. Yeah, he's Robinson Crusoe.
2: He's my daft brother, Alfie.
0: That's right.
8: Shut up.
0: Where were you?
6: Ah, that's the question. All I know is many years ago I woke up on the beach with the wreckage of a ship all around me. An empty whiskey bottle in each hand and a packet of fags in the other. I was captured by a cannibal chief who gave me to his daughter, saying, "How do you fancy him between 2 slices of bread?" Fortunately, too, her mother hadn't baked that morning, and while they were waiting for the bread man, I persuaded her to marry me and go on a diet. But when the mother came in on Christmas morning with a hungry look in her eyes and a packet of stuffing in her hand, I was off. I couldn't get a canoe, but they had a pet eagle, so I grabbed it by the legs, gave it a kick. It was a kickstarter. It flew off with me to this island, unfortunately. When it was 1,000 feet up in the air, my hand slipped, and I fell.
0: I would think you weren't killed if you had fell 1,000 feet.
6: Ah, that's where I used a bit of Irish cunning. I waited till I was 3 feet from the ground, and then I jumped. Well, anyone can jump 3 feet.
2: Alfie, you've got a right Irish one here.
0: What's your name, mister?
6: Ah, that's something I've forgotten. The shock of my experience gave me amnesia. And besides that, I can't remember anything.
0: Listen, we've got to call you something.
2: Yeah, how about Billy Liar? Wait a minute, I know. Today's Friday. That's what we'll call you. Friday.
6: No, I like that. But I should have a second name as well.
0: What about Saturday?
6: No, I've got an idea. I do remember that when I was little and I had 12 brothers and sisters, not 12 of each, 12 between them, fact, there was 12 brothers, except 5 of them who were sisters. There was Mary, that was 1. There was Bridget, that was 2. There was the twins, Molly and Teresa, that was 3. And Kathleen, that was 4. No, there was 5 of them, I know. But the youngest was Mary, that's 1. There was the twins, that's 2. Bridget, that's 3. Kathleen, that's 4. No, the fifth was 5. Because a different one used to take me out in the pram every day of the week. There was Mary, that was 1. Bridget, that's 2. There was Kathleen, that's 3. There was the twins, that's 4. That's a hell of a thing. One of them must have been a boy.
2: Friday? What's that load of Irish godswallop got to do with your second name?
6: Well, I was the 13th child. So that's what you'll call me, Friday the 13th.
0: Never mind all this. Have you seen any other survivors from our ship?
6: No, all I've seen is 2 women and an old man in a skirt. But they had no ship, they swam here.
0: Oh, well, they must have wrapped. You are?
2: Listen, you Tipperary twits. They're the ones we're looking for.
6: Well, follow me. I'll take you to the cave they're in. It's the 3rd cave on the right, past the giant coconut tree. Don't go in the 2nd cave. That's occupied by a lion. Retired, of course. And nice an area you couldn't wish for.
0: Oh, I'm fed up with this desert, darling. How long have we been here?
2: Oh, stop moaning. The sun's shining all the time. We've got plenty of food. No school. And every night I put the gramophone on and play my 8 desert island discs.
0: But it's all right for you. You're the boss. We have to do everything you say.
2: Well, that's only right. I'm Robinson Crusoe. It's in the book.
0: He's our man.
2: Ah, the cook. What's for dinner today?
8: Just the same as yesterday. Shark fin soup, grilled octopus with coconut sauce, fruit salad and crab milk cheese.
2: Oh, he's not good enough. Where's the kitchen boy, Captain Sinclair?
8: He's down on the beach, milking the crab. Oh, here he is now.
9: Oh, it's no use. I'm worn out chasing after those crabs with a milking stool.
2: Well, you've got to do something to earn your keep besides brewing that seaweed whiskey.
9: Well, what can I do? I'm too old to climb trees. And you took the other job away from me, lighting the beacon every night.
2: Well, I couldn't stand it after you ran out.

0: fat robbing from talking to Saucy Sue like that.
1: Yes, son, you're getting far too big for your fig leaves.
2: We've stood far too much from you.
3: What is this? Mutiny? I'll have you flogged from the yard arm, Mr. Christian.
4: Arr, Jim, lad. I'll have you all pickled in rum.
3: You'll all do what I tell you.
2: No.
5: Peace. Where are the records? Be quiet a minute.
0: What is it, Sunday? Get them on this.
3: It's Friday.
0: See, you don't time fly.
5: Alfie, stop railing and I'll give you a carrot. Oh, Robertson, master. I have terrible news to impart. Something that will turn your hair white with fear.
3: Don't tell me United are out of the cup.
5: The cannibals are here.
6: What can we do?
7: We'll all be killed and eaten.
2: Never. No savage is going to make a haggis out of me.
0: You're in worry, too. I will protect you with my strong right arm.
3: Hard luck, Sue. That's you for the pot already.
5: Now, wait a minute. I know this mob. They're the wife's relations. They won't kill and eat at all. They'll just eat one and make the rest slaves.
6: You mean only one of us will die?
5: Yes. So what we need is a brave volunteer to sacrifice his life for the others.
3: Well, as your leader, there's only one thing for me to say. Three cheers for our hero, Alfie. Hip, hip.
0: Hooray!
3: Hip, hip.
0: Just a minute. I didn't volunteer you.
3: Grab him, Mum Friday.
0: Yeah, don't stop him. I'll let him get off. I'm too young to fly.
3: Help. I'm too young to fry. Get me out of this pot.
5: You're not going to fry. That's why you're in the pot.
3: You ought to be in here for your relations. Anyway, I bet they'd like a bit of Irish stew.
7: Robinson, since you're our hero, I forgive you for all the cruel things you've said.
2: Aye, and I'll drink your memory with my seaweed whiskey.
0: Oh, dear. After watching this, I'll never drink soup again.
1: My brave son, goodbye. This is the end.

0: Logan Ball with the Kithero Kid this week, where Peter Sinclair as grandfather, Patricia Burke as mother, Danny Ross as Alfie Hall, Diana Day as Susan, and Harry Bailey as Harry O'Reilly. The recorded program was written by James Casey and Frank Roscoe, produced by James Casey, and starred Jimmy Clitheroe as the kid himself.
1: All right, pantomime that was. Ooh, when I woke up, I was still shaking with fright because the dream was so real. I thought to myself, hiya, I can still feel that hot water in the cooking pot round me legs. And I was right. Me hot water bottle was leaking.
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0: Time to meet the men from the ministry. We're about to strike more low notes in high places with Norma Ronald, Ronald Baddeley, John Graham, and the men from the ministry, Richard Murdoch and Derek Giler. In Whitehall's General Assistance Department, skilled operatives stand by to help any branch of government that's overstretched. Executives and secretary work as a team, invariably starting each day with a frank exchange of views.
1: Morning, Mr. Lennox Brown.
2: Hello, Mildred.
1: Morning, Mr. Lamb.
3: Morning, Mildred.
1: The Ministry of Defence rang, Mr. Lennox Brown, to check everything's in hand for the Wessex Regiment.
2: Ah, yes, yes. I've been asked to order new flags for them, you know.
1: Oh, yes?
2: Yes, they're taking part in the trooping of the colours, so the Ministry want them to be extra smart. They're to have new flags,

0: decorated with their motto, ready for anything.
1: By the way, sir, Mr. Crawley from the office next door wants to see you.
0: Oh, creepy Crawley. Oh, I think that man's a pain in the neck. And some people have a lower opinion of him.
2: Mr. Crawley's all right, man. He's just rather unworldly.
3: You mean he's like nothing on earth?
0: Oh, well, you better show him in, Mildred, I suppose.
1: Righty-ho, sir. Yep. Come in, Mr. Crawley.
4: Oh, thank you, Mildred.
2: Hello, Mr. Crawley. What can we do for you?
4: Well, I just popped in to borrow some what's-his-names.
2: You mean paperclips?
4: Yes, that's what I said. What's-his-names? My brace is snapped, you see, and I'm finding it hard to keep up appearances.
2: How are you managing at the moment?
4: Well, all I could find in my office was lots of red tape. I've tied it round my what's-his-names. Okay, it's not very comfortable.
2: Yeah, I can imagine. But here are some paper clips.
4: Oh, thank you, Mr. Lamb. You're a real pal. I expect you're busy as usual.
2: Yes, we're working for the Ministry of Defence. I'm ordering some tropical nightwear for army units in the Far East.
4: Oh, very interesting.
2: I'm just off to give my order to the Ministry buyers. Shall I take yours, ma'am?
3: Oh, thank you, too, yes. And give my regards to Mr. Cannon.
2: He's not there. He went off suddenly. See you later, ma'am. Bye, Mr. Crawley.
3: Well, now, I mustn't detain you, Mr. Crawley. I'm sure you've lots to do in your own office.
4: Oh, not at all, Mr. Lennox Brown. I'm not busy these days.
3: Just sitting around on your what's-his-name, eh?
4: That's right. Or if I want a bit of excitement, I sharpen all the pencils both ends.
3: Well, you'll have to excuse me. I have some phone calls to make.
4: Yeah, well, you carry on. Don't mind me.
3: My phone call's out of a personal and confidential nature, Mr. Crawley.
4: Oh, I see. You'd rather I wasn't here. Oh, well, I can take a hint, Mr. Lennox Brown. I don't need the roof to fall on me.
3: Pity.
4: I'll go and see what I can do with these paper clips. Perhaps if I stick them in my what's-his-name.
3: An excellent idea. And next time you pass my office, I'll appreciate it. Now then, Soho 24. Ah, yes, dreadful fella. Sort of chap who goes to bed in his socks. Drops in to pass the time of day, and he's passed about half of it before you get rid of him. Oh, hello. Is that Mademoiselle Claudette? Yes, that's right, it's me, yes. Well, just checking on our 3 o'clock date. Yes, good, good. I'm looking forward to it, yes. But we'll have to finish by 5, or my wife will wonder why I'm late and get suspicious. Well, yes, it's half an hour from Soho to the station, you see. Yes, good, good. See you later. Ah, well, now I think I'd better have a little rest. Build up my strength for this afternoon.
1: Excuse me, sir, but I just happened to overhear your phone call on my extension.
3: Oh, dear. Did you, Mildred?
1: Don't think I'm eavesdropping, mind, but I couldn't help hearing you with this woman in Soho. Oh, Mr. Lennox Brown, how could you?
3: Yeah, but, Mildred,
1: she's a scarlet woman, isn't she? A Soho trumpet. Leading you astray with her fancy foreign ways. You, who I've always looked up to as someone special.
3: Thank you, Mildred.
1: I mean, I've always thought of you as above carrying on with naughty ladies. And past it and all.
3: Mildred, be quiet and listen. My phone call was a perfectly innocent one. Though I must say I wanted to keep it quiet in case people laughed at me.
1: Laugh at you? Oh, now I wouldn't laugh at you, sir, now would I?
3: Well, I was phoning Mademoiselle Claudette because she's giving me lessons in ballroom dance.
1: Ballroom dancing? You?
3: Mildred, a little decorum, please. My Thursday afternoon lessons are a great success.
1: What's the idea, sir?
3: Well, the idea is, Mildred, that my wife is now president of our local ladies' bowling club, and we're going to have a ball.
1: Yeah, I bet.
3: My wife and I will be required to lead the dancing, so to give her a pleasant surprise, I'm polishing up my prowess.
1: Oh, I'm sorry I leapt to the wrong confusion, sir.
3: Yes, well, you can make amends by keeping quiet about this, because, you see, it's a private matter.
1: Well, of course, sir. Here, aren't dancing lessons a bit expensive in the West End?
3: Oh, they're not cheap, Mildred, no. But luckily, money's a bit easier lately. My wife has a part-time job, and she now contributes to the housekeeping.
1: Oh, your wife's got a part-time job, sir?
3: Yeah, she's working as an agent for a mail-order firm.
1: Oh,
3: now that reminds me, I promised to pick up a handbook from the store. Yes, I must make a note of that. Get agent's handbook, that's it.
5: Thank you.
2: Wonderful day for the trooping of the colour one.
3: Oh, yes, indeed. Yes, those new flags I ordered must have looked splendid in the sunshine.
2: New flags?
3: Well, you remember, for the Wessex Regiment. Yeah, you gave my chit to the Ministry buyer.
2: Oh, yes, that's right, so I did, when I ordered that tropical nightwear.
3: Yes, well, I hope it went well. General Assistance Department, Lennox Brown.
5: I'm griping.
3: Oh, dear, I'm sorry to hear that.
5: I'm General Sir Archibald Griping, in charge of trooping the colour.
3: Ah, yes, General. Well, tell me, how did it go?
5: I'm just about to tell you, Lennox Brown. You were asked to provide new flags for the Wessex Regiment, were you not?
3: Indeed, sir, yes. I trust they arrived.
5: Well, they did not arrive, ma'am. Instead of flags, the regiment received assorted army nightwear.
3: Army nightwear?
5: And being used to obeying orders without question, they used it for the ceremony. The adjutant galloped across Horse Guards Parade, and instead of the regimental standard, presented a blue-striped pyjama jacket.
3: Oh, glory.
5: Not only that, Lennox Brown, but every flagpole along the Mall is flying, not a flag.
3: Not a flag.
5: Not a flag, but a lady's peekaboo nightdress.
3: Well, I'm truly sorry, General. I'll have all ladies' nightdresses removed at once.
5: The end of the matter, Lennox Brown. Someone's going to be shot for this.
3: This is your doing, too.
2: Huh?
3: Well, when you placed those orders with the Ministry buyers, you mixed up their destinations.
2: Did I?
3: Well, you must have done. Your wretched army nightwear went to my trooping of the colour. Oh, if the permanent undersecretary hears about this, he'll kill you.
2: Perhaps Sir Gregory won't know if we keep mum.
6: Now then, you two.
2: Oh, hello, mum. Hello, Sir Gregory.
6: You placed some orders for the Ministry of Defence, Lamb.
2: Yes, Sir Gregory.
6: I've just heard from our Women's Royal Army Command in the Far East. Their tropical nightwear turned out to be heavy brocade material.
3: Heavy brocade material?
6: Almost like flags, they say. And the girls have had to sleep in this stuff. And it's rubbed them up the wrong way.
3: Well, it would do, sir.
6: Apart from the discomfort, they're incensed by the motto on the front of their night attire. It says, ready for anything.
2: I'm sorry about these boobs, Sir Gregory. Please don't fire me.
6: Well, if you don't do better in the future, staff shortage or not, you'll both be out. Do you understand?
3: You put it with clarity and pith, sir.
6: Yeah. Now, listen, both of you. It's not just a question of greater efficiency. We must also tighten up security. We're not sufficiently on our guard.
3: Quite right, sir. I've always maintained our safe should have a door.
2: Mm. Yes, anyone could walk in and pinch our milk and sugar.
6: No, I'm not talking about milk and sugar, man. I'm talking about state secrets. There's evidence of confidential material from this department leaking to a foreign power.
3: Good gracious. Do you seriously mean there's a spy in the ministry?
6: Well, it's beginning to look like it.
3: Ooh.
6: So now on, I want you to be extra vigilant.
3: Yes, sir.
6: Lock your doors, Lennox Brown. Guard your papers, Lamb. And tell Miss Murfin to keep an eye on her drawers.
3: You can rely on us, sir.
2: I hate it when his eyes bulge, don't you? I sometimes wonder if he'll get them back in again. Perhaps we should go to the Ministry of Defence and sort out this little boo-boo.
3: Yes, too, I think you should.
2: Aren't you coming?
3: No, I can't.
2: Why not? There's no work on Thursday, isn't it? It's only 3:15.
3: 3:15? Already? By Jove, I must be off.
2: Where to?
3: Just a little appointment I have to keep. See you tomorrow, too.
2: That's strange. What's he up to? He didn't even finish his crossword. Come in.
4: Hello, Mr. Lamb. Where's Mr. Lennox Brown?
2: It's rather odd. He went off very mysteriously. Wouldn't say where he was going. He goes off every Thursday afternoon, now I come to think of it.
4: Is that so? Well, funnily enough, I saw him last Thursday afternoon in, of all places, Soho. He had his coat collar turned up and he looked extremely furtive. You don't think he could be up to anything, well, you know, shady?
2: I must say he's become very secretive. Almost as if he had something to hide.
4: That's right, Mr. Lamb, he has. When I was in here the other day, he seemed quite anxious to get rid of me. He wanted to make some secret telephone calls.
2: Perhaps he is up to something.
4: I say, I've heard rumours of someone leaking in the ministry. You don't think it could be him?
2: Mr. Lennox Brown, a spy. Doesn't look like James Bond, does he?
4: Secret agents don't in real life. They're all tired-looking men with moustaches.
2: I must say it all fits.
4: I say, look at that note on his blotter.
2: Hmm?
4: Get Agent's Handbook.
2: Good Lord,
4: He's not just an agent. He's getting a book to make him a better one.
2: I can hardly believe it. Mr. Lennox Brown, another Mata Hari. What can we do?
4: Well, there's only one thing to do. Report him to the authorities, after all. A spy's a spy, a traitor.
2: But we're talking about a friend, a colleague.
4: Spies should be shown no mercy. Hang them all, I say. Hang them by the wasses' names.
2: Steady on, Mr. Crawley. Perhaps I should talk to Sir Gregory.
6: What the blazes do you want, Lamb?
2: Could I have a word with you, Sir Gregory?
6: If you want to rise, you know what the answer is, don't you?
2: No.
6: Exactly.
2: It's a splendid office you have, sir. Wall-to-wall desk and two cocktail cabinets.
6: Well, three, if you count the one built into the colour TV. Top executives have to be taken care of, you know. Well, get to the point, Lamb. I have a massage in 20 minutes.
2: Oh, I wondered what the couch was for.
6: Well, it's basically for my secretary. Nice girl. Failed the typing test, but passed the physical. Well, what is it you came here to say, man?
2: Sir Gregory, you said there's a spy in the building, and I think I've discovered the guilty man.
6: You have? Good Lord, who is it?
2: I hate to say this, Sir Gregory, but Mr. Crawley and I believe it's Mr. Lennox Brown.
6: Lennox Brown? By George, have you proof of this?
2: No actual proof, sir, but lots of incriminating evidence.
6: Yes, it could be Lennox Brown, you know. I've been wondering for a long time where his loyalties lay. I saw him eating red cabbage the other day.
2: And he started parting his hair on the left.
6: Well, obviously, all these years of bungling weren't years of bungling. It was carefully planned disruption and sabotage.
2: What are you going to do, Sir Gregory?
6: We mustn't arouse Lennox Brown's suspicions. They can be cunning, dangerous devils, these traitors.
2: Dangerous? Not Mr. Lennox Brown, surely.
6: Oh, don't be misled by that meek appearance. Something about him reminds me of Hitler. Now, we mustn't swoop too soon. But don't let him see any secret documents.
2: Right, Sir Gregory.
6: Watch him like a lynx and note down everything he says.
2: Everything?
6: Everything. I'll speak to MI5. When they've decided what's to be done, you'll come here and we'll talk again.
2: Yes, Sir Gregory.
6: Now, to summon you without arousing Lennox Brown's suspicions, I shall come to your office and give you a message in code. I shall say, I have strange forebodings.
2: You'll say, I have strange forebodings.
6: And you will show you've understood by saying, there's something in the wind.
2: There's something in the wind.
6: Yes. That will be your signal to come to my office and talk.
3: Hello, the Ministry of Defense seemed to have forgiven us for that slip-up. They've sent us plans for the NATO exercise and asked us to cost them.
2: Would you mind repeating that one, the bit after hello?
3: What on earth are you doing, too? Every time I say anything, you ask me to repeat it or speak more slowly. Hey, good Lord, you're writing it all down.
2: No, I'm not, no.
3: But you are. I can see your pencil moving.
2: Is it? Oh, good heavens, yes. Well, I did write some things down. For your biography, you see. Hmm? I thought I could be Boswell to your Dr. Cameron.
3: Oh, well, I suppose I'll have to read all these NATO papers. What a bore.
2: Just a minute. They're secret, aren't they? It's all right, man. I'll read them for you. Give them to me.
3: There's no need to snatch them from my hands, too.
2: I'm going to the washroom now. I'll take them with me.
3: But what on earth for?
2: For safety. They can't be left in here for you to... for anyone to read.
3: Good grief. What on earth's the matter with him? Is it coming up to the full moon again?
1: Mr. Lamb just shot through my office like a thing possessed. Whatever's going on?
3: I've no idea, Mildred. She's been very odd today. But he's been watching me all morning and he keeps writing in his notebook. He was quite determined to get hold of those secret NATO papers.
1: Secret papers? Do you remember what Sir Gregory said about security leaks? Could Mr. Lamb be involved, do you think?
3: Mr. Lamb? Mildred, don't make me laugh. Mr. Lamb hasn't got the brain for that sort of thing.
1: Well, what about that film on telly last Saturday? There was this man who pretended to be half stupid and half witted, and all the time he was head of a spy network.
3: Yes, it's a thought, I suppose. Tell you what, we'd both better keep an eye on Mr. Lamb. Try and find out what he's up to. Yes, now I must be off.
1: Oh, yes, your dancing lesson this afternoon, isn't it?
3: Yes, and I hope you haven't told anyone.
1: Oh, no, sir. No, I've been the soul of indiscretion. How's it all going?
3: Oh, splendidly. Yes, we're on to some of the latest dances, including the Lancers and the military two-step.
2: That's that finished, then.
3: What do you say to?
2: What do you mean, what did I say?
3: I asked what you said.
2: I said, that's that, then.
3: That's a strange thing to say. What were you doing?
2: Nothing.
3: Nothing?
2: Well, when I said nothing, I didn't mean nothing. I meant nothing. I was just sharpening my pencil.
3: To write with, I suppose. Hmm? Don't deny it. Good afternoon, Sir Gregory.
2: Hello, Sir Gregory.
6: I haven't come specially to see you, Lamb. I've come to talk to the pair of you, like I usually do, and give you both a new job for the Ministry of Defence.
3: Ah, very interesting, Sir Gregory. Yes, and what is it exactly?
6: Well, the details are top secret. Too secret to be divulged.
3: Well, how can we do the job, then?
6: Oh, stop asking questions, Lennox Brown, and get on with it.
3: Yes, sir. Thank you, sir.
6: Well, I have strange forebodings.
2: Oh, dear.
3: One of your expense account lunches, Sir Gregory?
6: Lamb, I have strange forebodings.
2: Don't worry, sir. I expect you're just at a funny age.
3: Forgive my colleague, sir. He's not himself this week.
6: Pull yourself together, Lamb. I have strange forebodings.
2: Yes, sir. I dare say it's the wind.
3: Are you all right, Sir Gregory? That vein in your forehead is throbbing again.
6: Nothing to do with you, Lennox Brown. Huh? Come to my office, Lamb, but don't let him know. Right, you two. Just a routine call, you understand? Carry on.
2: I feel like a bit of a change, man. Hmm? I think I'll pop down to the canteen and watch the plastic oranges going round. If you think I'm going to Sir Gregory's office, you're quite wrong.
6: Come in, Lamb. And shut the door. Now, I'll be brief.
2: Yes.
6: I'm having my massage in a few minutes. I've spoken to MI5, and they say the next move is to search Lennox Brown's desk and office. But we must pick a time when there's no chance he'll be there.
2: Any day after 4 o'clock, sir.
6: Right. Now, MI5 have assigned their ace investigator to this case, Commander Hawk. We'll all meet in Lennox Brown's office at 5 today. Commander Hawk is their top man. You'll be very impressed, Lamb. Smooth, discreet. You'd never know he was a policeman.
7: Hello, hello, hello, hello. So this is Lennox Brown's desk, eh?
6: Ah, a shrewd piece of deduction, Commander Hawk.
7: Let's have a look in these drawers, then. I've a hammer and chisel here. We'll soon force them open.
6: Well done, Commander. I think you'll find enough evidence there to put Lennox Brown away for 30 years.
2: Oh, dear. Will it come to that?
7: What have we here? In the first drawer, one piece of chewing gum used by a man with national health teeth. One pair of slippers, two pots of marmalade.
6: Commander, there are some notes at the back of the drawer.
7: Hello, hello, hello. What's this, then? It says, detailed movements of the Lancers.
6: Great Scott! But they're one of our crack regiments, aren't they?
7: And now their movements are betrayed to the enemy. Hello? There's more. Full particulars of the military. Second step. You see, the first lot have gone already.
6: Yeah. And what's that scrawled at the bottom?
7: Yes?
6: Check with Mademoiselle Claudette. 3 p.m. Thursday. By thunder, I might have known he's got a female accomplice.
7: Mademoiselle Claudette. Could be a continental type.
6: I know. Here's his diary. Perhaps her address is at the back.
2: Oh, we shouldn't look at his diary, should we? It's private.
6: Oh, nonsense, Lamb. This is a matter of national security. Here we are. Mademoiselle Claudette, 14 Soho Street. We got him!
7: If he's seeing her on Thursday, we can catch him in the act.
6: That's tomorrow. We'll pounce at 1,500 hours.
7: No, better still. 3 o'clock. I, sir, better fix up a squad of police, sir. I'll be in touch.
2: I feel so disloyal after all these years. Think of it. His life ruined, his career wrecked, his job gone.
6: Yes.
2: I suppose you want me to take over as head of this office.
6: Oh, well, there'll be rich rewards for all of us. There could even be something for this in the New Year's honours list.
2: Oh, Sir Richard Lamb. That'd look good on my library ticket.
6: Not for you, Lamb. Not for you, for me. I've masterminded this whole operation.
2: Oh, dear. Was I right to help them? If I get his job, I'd get an extra 38p a week, but will I be able to live with myself? Perhaps I should warn him. It's this woman that's caused all the trouble. This beautiful, brazen Mademoiselle Claudette.
1: One, two, three. One, two, three. One, two, three. Oh, dear, what am I going to do with you, Mr. Lennox Brown?
3: Well, I'm very sorry, Mademoiselle Claudette. I realize I'm no Fred Astaire.
1: I said last week you had two left feet. But this week you seem to have three.
3: Well, I'm afraid there's something on my mind today.
1: Oh, dear, it's not that awful assistant you told me about, Sir Gregory Pitkin.
3: No, this is another of my juniors, Richard Lamb. Now, I'm afraid he's fallen into evil ways. I believe he's responsible for a leak at the ministry.
2: One, I had to see you.
8: Good heavens, it's you two. How did you find me here?
2: No time to explain. What? MI5 have got onto it and Sir Gregory knows, and because of the leak, we had to force open your drawers and it all came out. And when they saw about the woman and the lancers, they decided to pounce, but I don't want their mouldy 38p.
3: What are you talking about?
1: Have you come for the Scottish country dancing?
2: It's about this spy business. It's all out in the open.
3: Oh, I see. So I was right. How did you get caught up in this, too?
2: I did what I thought was right.
3: One of those, eh? Mm. Well, what are we going to do about it?
2: There's not a moment to lose. I've got a pair of dark glasses here, a ticket to South America, and a nun's habit.
3: I see. Oh, well, I mean, I won't stop you, too. I mean, you go ahead. You...
2: Thanks very much. I'll send you a card when I... What?
8: What do you mean?
2: I bought these for you.
3: Me? Well, why on earth would I want to go to South America? Place is full of foreigners. No, I'm sorry to. No, when you flee the country, you flee alone.
6: Lennox Brown! So, caught in the act.
3: Sir Gregory, you're here as well.
6: And what are you doing here, Lamb? Oh, by George, I see it all now. You're both in this together.
2: I can explain, Sir Gregory.
6: Commander Hawk.
9: Is it?
6: Arrest them both. Get the handcuffs.
1: Have you come for the Scottish country dancing?
6: Don't you try to seduce me, madam, with your blatant invitations.
3: On second thoughts, too, we'd both better flee. Quick, down the fire escape.
6: Ah, stop them, they're getting away.
1: Mr. Lennox Brown, come back. You haven't paid for your lesson yet.
10: Here is the news, read by Brian Martin. Two suspected spies were chased by armed detectives through Soho this afternoon. At one point, the two men ran through the Dilly Dolly strip club, followed by 20 policemen. After a scuffle, the fugitives escaped by the stage door, with 10 policemen still in pursuit. Later, the men were trapped in the backyard of a restaurant, but escaped by sliding down the rubbish chute. And we've just heard that the two foreign agents have been arrested in the Isle of Wight. They leapt off the ferry from Southampton shouting, "We've made it," apparently under the impression that they'd been on a boat to Brazil.
6: You pair of half-witted, bungling nincompoops, causing all this fuss and bother.
3: Yeah, I do assure you we're innocent.
6: So MI5 tell me. That grilling they gave you breaks down the toughest traitors. In your case, it broke down the MI5 men.
2: So at least you know we're not spies.
6: Well, if you're not, who is? We still haven't traced that security leak. There's still someone in this ministry letting information through to the other side. Now, that someone has got to be ruthlessly exposed and heavily punished.
1: Evening paper, Mr. Lennox Brown.
3: Oh, thank you, Mildred. Put it on the desk.
1: Pardon me for protruding, sir. But look at this girl's photo on the front page.
6: What?
1: Isn't that the girl I've seen going to your office every week?
6: Oh, yes, yes. That's my masseuse, Miss Pat Freely. Yeah. She keeps me fit and trim, you know.
1: Yeah, well, according to this, sir, that's not a name at all. Her real name is Tanya Idoff.
3: Jove, it says in the paper she's been expelled from the country. They've found she's an enemy agent employed by the Latvian government.
6: What?
3: See what the paper says, then. She's been posing as a masseuse to elderly and gullible government officials.
6: What?
3: She pretended to give them a massage, and when her clients were stretched out, she photographed their portfolios.
2: That means she snapped your documents, Sir Gregory. It's you that's been leaking information.
3: What will you do, sir?
2: You said the culprit should be ruthlessly exposed.
6: Well, on second thoughts, none of those papers were really vital. The girl's been expelled, so there's an end to it. And no sense raking up the past. Now, let's all stroll along to my office and have a few brandies.
3: Yeah.
10: Featuring the crew as the men from the Ministry were Richard Murdoch and Derek Giler. Also featured were Norma Ronald, Ronald Badley and John Graham. The program was written by Edward Taylor and John Graham and produced by Edward Taylor.

0: south, south. Oh, the big red letters stand for the Jell-O family. Oh, the big red letters stand for the Jell-O family. That's Jell-O.
1: Yum, yum, yum.
0: Jell-O pudding.
1: Yum, yum, yum.
0: Jell-O tap. The Elka pudding just so real.
2: What has a hazelnut in every bite?
3: Sorry.
2: And thick milk chocolate for your delight.
3: Sorry.
2: Nougat and caramel golden light.
3: Sorry.
2: And don't forget the hazelnut in every bite. And again. What has a hazelnut in every bite?
3: Sorry.
2: Thick milk chocolate for your delight.
3: Sorry.
2: Nougat and caramel golden light. And don't forget the hazelnut in every bite.
3: Sorry.
2: A hazelnut in every bite.
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Gosh, it's warm. How do you do, ladies and gentlemen? This is Bob. Now, hear this. Broadcasting. Broadcasting on the deck of the battleship South Dakota in San Francisco Harbor, Hope. Yes, sir. Well, tonight we're on the battleship South Dakota. South Dakota, that's a Japanese term meaning run fast, Mitsui, or get large bullet and kimono tail. The South Dakota really sits low in the water. It's like every time a high sea comes up, the crew starts drawing submarine pay. And the discipline aboard ship is very strict. No girls after 10 o'clock. They told me last week that the fellas up here love me and would like to see me broadcast in the bay, but I finally talked them into putting a ship under me. And I feel right at home here in the bay. In fact, my brother is just a rock's throw from here. Told me he was going to swim over, but I guess those vines have tender guards. I really wanted to spend a typical day with these sailors, but they didn't have any extra paintbrush for me. Yes, sir, these guys paint so much they spit turpentine. When Kelowna stepped on board, one guy ran up from force of habit and dipped his mustache in a bucket of red lead. But it's very comfortable aboard. These fellas sleep in bunks. You know what a bunk is. That's a dehydrated orange crate. I slept in one of those bunks last night, and I won't say it was crowded, but every time the guy next to me turned over, I had to get out of bed and wait for his hip to go by. And I went to mess with these boys tonight, and they've really got a wonderful system in the Navy. Instead of putting things on separate plates, they just pile the meat and potatoes and dessert all in one dish. Then they pour your coffee over it. You don't have to eat it. You just inhale it through a funnel. And I don't know if these guys have ravenous appetites or not, but after the meal was over, four sailors were saluting with only three fingers. What appetites. I felt someone unlacing my shoe, and when I looked under the table, a chowhound was putting mustard on my big toe. Thank you. Francis Langford, right here.

0: That was our Francis Langford singing If I Loved You. That was wonderful. I knew these fellas would like you, Francis.
1: What made you so sure, Bob?
0: Well, it's been such a long time since they've seen a dish that isn't dehydrated. Say, that's a new dress you're wearing, isn't it, Francis?
1: Yes, huh? Bob. I call this my battleship dress.
0: Yeah, well, it certainly shows plenty of superstructure. That's a wonderful thing. And you're having quite a time on board, aren't you? Say, what were you doing on the bridge this afternoon?
1: Oh, one of the officers was just showing me how to box the compass.
0: Really? Where are they sending him?
1: Oh, he was an awfully sweet
0: boy. Oh, wait
1: boy.
0: For that jazzy joke. Don't run into that. Where are they sending it? Woo-hoo! Go
1: well,
0: now.
1: Well, he was an awfully sweet boy. After we finished boxing the compass... I told you.
0: I know.
1: After we
0: finished
1: boxing
0: the compass...
1: Boxing
0: all right,
1: the compass...
0: So. If he gets stuck, throw it in there anyway. It's all right.
1: He took me up to show me the moon.
0: He took you up to show you the moon, huh? Mm. Forward?
1: Well, you know these Navy men.
0: I should never expect a straight line from a figure like that.
2: Hiya, gang. What's the latest scuttlebutt?
0: Well, here's Skinny Ennis. How about you, Skinny boy? How you feel? You got your bones squared away? Say, are you just visiting Skin, or has this ship got a skeleton crew?
1: Say, Skinny, isn't this exciting, broadcasting from a battleship?
2: Sure is, Francis. In commemoration of this visit, I had half of the South Dakota tattooed on my chest.
1: Only half? What happened, Skinny? Did the man run out of ink?
0: No, Francis. Skinny ran out of chest. And now, ladies and gentlemen, it gives me a real thrill to present one of the many great heroes of the Third Fleet, an outstanding flyer whose courage and daring as an air group commander won in the Navy Cross, Distinguished Flying Cross, Legion of Merit, and the Congressional Medal of Honor, the Navy's leading ace, Commander Dave McCampbell.

0: That's you, David, right there. Wasn't that a swell thing,
1: Thank
0: huh?
1: you, Bob.
0: That's all right. Too. You can tell he's from the South, can't you, huh? Nobody's going to rush him ever. Looks like he's waiting around the oven for the corn pone or something.
1: Well, I'm happy to be here, Bob.
0: Well, I'm glad to have you, and I'm sure these fellas are, too.
1: Do you really think so, Bob?
0: Sure, after all, it's quite a novelty for them to sit and watch a commander work.
2: But I guess you'll be getting out soon, huh?
1: No, Bob, I'm in the regular Navy. It's my career just like radio is your career.
0: Uh-huh.
1: I was schooled and prepared for this war, just like you prepare all week long for your Tuesday night program. That's your war.
2: My radio program, war?
0: You're kidding. I got these scars in vaudeville. Say,
2: tell me, Commander McCampbell, where do you hail from?
1: Well, Bob, I was raised in Florida.
0: Really? And how old were you when you came to the United States? It was different, but the Chamber of Commerce got to me.
1: Bob, you've been in Florida. Tell me, what's the difference between a Florida girl and a California girl?
0: Well, when you squeeze a Florida girl, orange juice comes out of her ears.
1: And what happens when you squeeze a California girl?
0: A lawyer comes out from behind the sofa and sues you for breach of promise.
2: Have to hurry with that, boy.
1: Well, I like Florida, Bob. In fact, I took my training at Pensacola, became a carrier pilot, then a landing signal officer.
0: Mm-hmm.
1: Sweating in those planes was no sense either. And those new fighter planes, they take a lot of handling.
2: Well, I always thought it was easy riding around the sky in one of those things.
1: Do you know anyone who flies, Bob?
0: Well, I have a nodding acquaintance with W.C. Fields. I nod, then he nods, and I pick him up again.
2: Say, but tell me, David, now that the war is over, what do you plan to do?
1: I don't know exactly. I'm afraid I'm just about through combat flying.
0: Through flying. Have you met Francis Langford yet, huh?
3: Gee, Commander, did I hear you say you were from Florida?
1: That's right, Francis.
3: So you're a Florida cracker?
1: Yep. I'm a Florida cracker.
3: Gee, I love crackers.
1: I go for crackers myself.
0: Can a crumb get in here edgewise?
1: I'm from West Palm Beach, Florida, Francis.
3: Really? I'm from Lakeland, Florida. We're neighbors.
1: Neighbors? Well, honey child, I'm coming over to borrow a little sugar.
2: Yeah. Wait, I'll get my rasping fucking hat and go with you. You know, Francis, I think you ought to keep your eye on this guy.
3: Oh, why, Bob? Can't you see he's got the good conduct ribbon on?
0: Yeah, but he's wearing it a half mask.
1: Francis, couldn't we go somewhere where we could be alone?
3: Well, we are now, practically.
1: How about letting me, say, show you around the ship?
0: Now, listen, Dave, I can show Francis around. I know all about everything in this ship. Watch, Francis, I'll demonstrate the controls on this turret.
1: Careful, Bob. Those guns are loaded.
0: Oh, I know what I'm doing. I'll just wheel them around.
3: Watch out, Bob. You're aiming at the top of the mark.
0: I know what I'm doing, Francis. Well, the top of the mark looks good in the bottom, too.
2: Thank you, Commander David Campbell. Thank you very much. Thank you, boy. Here's a request number right here.
4: A little lad on my daddy's knee. He'd always ask me what I'd like to be.

0: Say, look, there's the SS Kelowna now. I'll signal it.
1: Ahoy!
2: Ahoy!
1: Ahoy!
2: Ahoy!
1: Ahoy!
2: Not much of an ad-libber, is he?
1: Kelowna, this is ridiculous. Where's your bosun's mate?
2: Home with the bosun's kid. Excuse me now, my men are out at sea and I have to get their message to them by signals. I'm going topside to wag-wag.
1: Hello, do you mean wig-wag?
2: Wag-wag.
1: Wig-wag.
2: Wag-wag.
1: Wig-wag.
2: Listen, it's my tail and I'll do what I want with it.

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0: Bob. 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
1: No, I ain't gonna waste my pucker on anything I'm not essential. Let's call up some local 4-0s, huh? There's a phone booth. Someone's in it that I'll squeeze in. Oops. Pardon me, sailor. 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Operator, give me Dunbar 0656.
2: Hello.
1: Hello, Maisie. This is Bob Hope. I gotta see you.
2: But I'm married now and have 5 children.
1: Yeah, that's what I gotta see you about. I need the points. Well, I'll try my next number. Hello. Hello. Am I nervous? Hello. This luscious lips? Say your honey boy is home and he just can't wait to see you.
0: Oh, Bob, you're getting my face all wet.
1: Gonna get out of here and find another booth. I'll call my ritzy Knob Hill number. Hello, operator. Will you give me simply 2222?
0: Gee, Bob, she lives on Knob Hill. She must be a baby talk.
1: Yeah, I bet she's got a butler and everything. Hello, is that you, Rosebud Lips? Here's a big kiss for you.
3: Thank you, sir. Now, whom did you wish to speak to?
2: I'll take a try. Hello.
1: Oh, hello. Is this the Snob of the Knob?
2: Yes. Is this the dead beat of the fleet?
1: Look, this is one of those handsome sailors just home from the wharf. How about you and me getting squared away, baby, and we'll drop anchors together tonight.
2: Well, you sound rather cute. Maybe I could squeeze you in.
1: Never mind that. Just get me in. I'll do the squeezing.
2: Too, but I've got a date with a soldier tonight. Goodbye.
1: She's got a date with a soldier. How do you like that? They'll be going out with civilians next. She can't do this to me. I'll go up there. Hey, taxi! Taxi! Taxi! I'm in. Safety cab, sir? Hello, then. Will you take me to the Mog Mog Apartments on Knob Hill? A lovely little rest island in the South Pacific. I want to go up there right away.
4: I'll just bet we're going to see a little girlsy woolsey.
1: How can you tell?
4: By the way, you're droolsy woolsey.
5: Well, hop in, Hope. What do you want? The 50-cent ride or the dollar ride?
1: What's the difference?
5: For the dollar ride, I put the wheels on.
1: Professor, whenever I look at you, I can only think of a nice, quiet, padded cell in the booby hatch.
5: I know how it is, Hope. I've been homesick myself.
1: Where we turn. This is the corner.
5: Well, I'll put my hand out. Long fingernail.
1: Professor, you just became eligible for the rating of imbecile, third class.
5: Thanks, Ensign.
1: Well, stop, Colonna. Here's the house. You wait here while I go knock.
6: Yes?
1: Oh, hi, Bob. I'm Robert Hope. Shake hands.
6: Beg pardon, sir. I am the footman.
1: Okay, let's shake feet.
2: Who is it, Jive?
1: Oh, hiya, honey.
2: Oh, you better leave. My date will be here any minute.
1: Your date?
0: What kind of stuff is that?
6: Announcing the Don Juan of the Presidio. The world's greatest lover. The man who drives women mad.
2: Hello.
1: Who are you? Or is that an embarrassing question?
7: Now, I'm a general, a current, a mate, a cat, a loot, a lulu, a street shark, a secure court, a secure, a private sad sack.
1: Well. Well, what do you want, brother?
7: Well, I came here to pick up my I came here to see France. Is your daughter in, Mrs. Langford?
2: Is a San Francisco socialite.
1: Oh, I don't believe you're in society at all, Sack. Tell me, how'd you ever get up here on Knob Hill?
7: Well, you see, I was born in my family are a very old settler. I own the whole Tibet. I was left here by a high tide.
1: You sure talk funny.
7: Oh, yes, it's awful. You know, yesterday I started vibrating like this while I was kissing a girl.
1: You started vibrating like that while you were kissing her? What happened?
7: Oh, she was horrified. She was very she was mortified. She loved it.
0: Well, what do you see in Frances anyway, Sax?
7: Oh, well, you see, if she has such beautiful... Well, her hair, her big blue eye... Well, she's got a ruby lily. Are you kidding?
5: Hey, say, Hope, my taxi cab is still waiting. Are you coming down with your girl, or shall I get one and come up?
2: Hello, Professor. This is Private Sad Sack.
8: Hello.
5: Yeah, the city this size and no dog catcher.
0: Come on, take us all down to the dock, Kelowna. We'll go back to the South Dakota for dinner.
5: Okay, hop in.
0: Okay, Kelowna, stop. We're here.
5: Oh, Hope, don't be silly. I'll take you right up on the deck.
0: Kelowna, the South Dakota's 3 miles out at sea.
5: So what, Hope? I get high-power gas in my cab. We'll just hop across. Here we go.

0: Nobody would have believed it anyway.
1: Well, that's all for the Bob Hope Show. And now in the brief time remaining, let's go over to Sweet's Ballroom in Oakland, California, for the Jump King of Swing, Lionel Hampton and his orchestra.

was really solid. Yes, folks, that was right in the groove. Lionel Hampton and a very fine arrangement of All On. And now here's the newest member of the Hampton organization, Alice Lindsay, with Lionel Hampton playing, and her tears flowed like wine.

0: Thank you, Alice Lindsay. And now, friends, here's a fine, snappy arrangement for the very snappy gal down in Washington to sing. There'll Be a Jubilee.
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0: Music Hall with Bing Crosby, John Scott Trotter, his orchestra and chorus, the Charioteers, Les Paul, the magic piano fingers of radio Eddie Duchin, and Bing's confrère, the man who goes in like a lamb but comes out like MGM's lion, Frank Morgan. And here, slipping out of his Balmacan and into his pipe and slippers, is Mr. C.
1: Oh, the weather outside is frightful, but the fire is so delightful. Since we've got no place to go, let it snow, let it snow, let it snow. Doesn't show signs of stopping, and I brought some corn for popping. The lights are turned way down low, let it snow, let it snow, let it snow. When we finally kiss goodnight, how I'll hate going out in the storm. But if you really hold me tight, all the way home I'll be warm. The fire is slowly dying, and my dear, we're still goodbye.

0: a little, aren't you, Bing?
1: What do you mean?
0: We never see any snow in sunny California.
1: Well, you lads that fall out of the sack at noon don't, but I was up at the crack up at 6 o'clock this morning, and that white stuff in my front yard wasn't Kraft cottage cheese, I'll tell you that.
0: Well, I guess it does get a little frosty that early, but what do you do up at 6?
1: Well, I whistle a few bars of reveille, shake the four sprouts out of the feathers, and scrub four pairs of ears. You know those Crosby flaps.
0: I'd rather wash an elephant.
2: Hiya, Bing. Hiya, Ken.
1: Magic fingers Duchin, I believe.
0: Greetings, Eddie.
2: Say, Bing, you know, you're talking about getting up at 6 o'clock in the morning. Reminds me of the old days in New York when we were starving to death.
1: Yeah, why'd we get up so early to starve?
2: We had to get up early. We slept in the lobby of the Astor.
1: I thought we slept in the lobby of the Waldorf.
2: Oh, that was much later. You know, after we'd caught on.
1: Oh, yes.
0: You fellas had it pretty tough, huh?
1: Oh, tough. If it hadn't been for a friendly hamburger hustler and an all-night beanery, we would never have had a thing to eat.
2: Say, Bing, whatever became of that guy that used to put our hamburgers on the cuff?
1: He's selling Pepsodent on Tuesday nights, say.
2: Well, he sure was.
1: I'm not on my left, Eddie. No, but building.
2: But he sure was a nice fella.
1: Well, he's changed.
2: Remember, Bing, all our struggling, and we finally got a booking at the Capitol Theater on Broadway?
1: Oh, the Capitol, and I'll never forget the next day they declared a big bank holiday, and there we were, you and me, and Milton Berle was on the bill. There we were in that great big theater all alone, the three of us.
2: Yeah, five shows a day to the ushers.
1: It was rugged, Eddie, really rugged. But you don't seem to have much time on your hands now, do you?
2: By coincidence, I do.
1: Yeah?
2: Time on my hands happens to be my piano number.
1: I seem to have fallen victim to a song cue.
2: Well, song cue too.
1: Oh, no.
2: Mind if I throw in it had to be you?
1: Sounds like a sensational parlay to me. Where can a fella get down here about 2 o'clock?

0: Very good, Eddie. You know, I really feel that I can speak with some slight authority about popular guitar players because it's been my good fortune to have quite a few good ones bolster my beat baritone through the years. Consider Les Paul, and I think you'll agree that he's an outstanding guitar player. If you'll all hold still first for a few minutes for some choice chatter about cheddar, we're going to let you hear Les play the guitar.
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0: Kiss me once, then kiss me twice, then kiss me once again. It's been a long, long

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0: charioteer is wonderful. Now from the dulcet tones of a spiritual to something a little more earthy. If you saw the MGM Technicolor picture, The Harvey Girls, you recognize this gent as the man that Harvey kept away from the girls, Monsieur Frank Morgan.
1: Well, thank you, thank you.
0: You're looking very chipper this gay St. Valentine's Day, Frank.
1: Oh, don't mention Valentine's Day. It brings back unpleasant memories. I was shot with an arrow once.
0: Huh? Cupid? Yeah.
1: No, I was courting an Indian girl, and her father let me have it. It was nearly a bow and arrow wedding.
0: You departed, I presume.
1: My boy, I got out faster than Nicky's.
0: I just went... Dickie's on the outside. You're really a fast man, aren't you?
1: Yes,
0: Frank?
1: As a matter of fact, my speedy footwork once won me the championship of the Golden Gloves.
0: Why, Frank, are you interested in the manly art of fisticuffs?
1: Are you joking, Rosenbach?
0: I never knew.
1: There was a time when I myself had the reputation of being the fastest boxer in the game. In my bout with the wild bull of the Pampas, I was all over the ring. Back and forth, everywhere with the speed of light, and never once could he lay a glove on me.
0: Were you that fast?
1: No, my girdle was caught on the ring post.
2: That's right, Bing. I was there.
1: That's a lie.
2: What?
1: Oh, I'm sorry. I'm just not used to having anyone agree with me. Never will I forget the day when I decided to follow a career of pugilism. I'd settled down for none but the best. So I went to the finest gymnasium in the country and said to the man in charge, "Hello, I'm Frank Morgan.
0: What can I do for you?"
1: "I want a train."
0: "You can use one with that caboose here."
1: "Is my red lantern out again?"
0: "Well, I've trained a lot of fighters, but I don't think you're much of a specimen."
1: "Well, you've got to admit I look good in these tights."
0: "Why?"
1: "These are the ones Betty Grable wore on the Dolly Sisters."
0: "What a sneaky way to get into shape."
1: Completing my physical training course, I soon gained quite a reputation in the ring and was very pleased when my manager said...
3: "Morgan?"
1: "Yes?"
3: "You're ready for the big time."
1: "I am?"
3: "You won your last 10 fights by knockouts."
1: "You don't mean..."
3: "Yeah. From now on, you start fighting men."
1: Well, heartened by this news and feeling that no man was my equal, I patterned myself after the illustrious John L. Sullivan. Striding confidently into a local tavern, I swung open the door, thrust out my chest, and boldly challenged, "I can lick any man behind the bar. I can lick any man standing in front of the bar. I can lick any man in the room." Took in too much territory. Back to my training quarters, I was confronted by a camp hanger-on who was anxious to curry favor with me, and he spoke invitingly.
3: "Have a drink, Mr. Morgan."
1: "I don't drink. I'm a clean living athlete."
3: "Have a cigar."
1: "I don't smoke. I'm a clean living athlete."
3: "I got a beautiful blonde outside who's just crazy to go out with you."
1: "Shake hands with the stumblebum." Satisfied now that I had cast all temptation aside, I quickly rounded to the peak of my physical prowess, and at last came the night of my championship fight with the heretofore undefeated Killer O'Toole. As the Killer and I left the dressing rooms and approached the ring, I immediately sensed that there was a tremendous interest in the crowd. The announcer called out,
4: "In this corner, Killer O'Toole! In this corner, Frank Morgan!"
1: "Wee." O'Toole was the underdog. The bell rang, and as I rushed to the center of the ring, the Killer said,
5: "You're a pushover, Morgan.
1: Huh?
5: I think you've got a glass jaw."
1: "Oh, don't be silly, man. Go ahead and hit me there if you think I've got a glass jaw." "Well, just don't stand there. Sweep it up." The next thing I knew, I was being revived in my dressing room, and my faithful trainer peered at me through the ammonia fumes and said,
6: "Gee, Mr. Morgan, that guy was giving you his rabbit punches. Nothing but rabbit punches."
1: I wondered why they came so fast. After this defeat, public opinion took a downward trend and the Morgan star was descending fast. I found it impossible to attain a bout. I decided to change my name. Never getting out of shape, I skipped rope from office to office looking for a match. One promoter queried,
0: "Why did you change your name to the Butcher Shop Kid?"
1: "Well, it's because of my own original style of fighting.
0: Yeah?
1: First a right hand to the head, then a left to the kidney, an uppercut to the chops, and then a right cross to the short ribs."
0: "And then?"
1: "I get knocked on my pot roast." Leaving his office, I continued my weary search, and finally, eureka! The happy day came. I was signed to fight a bout with Hopalong Rudolph, a boxing kangaroo. This was man against beast. As I squared off, I was determined to finish the bout with one punch and was about to deliver my terrifying right cross when a head emerged from the kangaroo's pouch and a voice said,
7: "You wouldn't strike my mother, would you?"
1: Zipper over his head. I sensed that it was in the bag. Oh, no. And taking the winner's purse, I blithely went on my way.
0: Just a minute, steady there, but Frank. Wait.
1: What?
0: Who won the fight?
1: Me, of course. I did it by planting a handsome male kangaroo in the audience at the ringside. And my opponent instantly became enamored of him.
0: Well, did your trick help you win the fight, Frank?
1: Naturally. She swore off fighting, married the kangaroo, and they lived happily ever after.
7: So long!
0: While Frank staggers to the nearest Turkish bath to steam the rosin out of his back, let's segue to another kid that's pretty handy with his mitts. Eddie Duchin. I'm giving an old tune a whirl, and I'd sort of like to have Eddie come in here and there and spar with me during the lulls. If we make good, we may get another booking at the Capitol, Eddie. Burl is available, I hear. You may proceed, John Scott.

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I never knew what they could do. 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

0: Hey, Bing, I saw all the Bells of St. Mary's last night and fell in love with that song about the land of beginning again. Would you do it for me?
1: Well, you don't have to twist my arm, Kenneth. I shall knock it right after your spiel about what's good with the meal.
0: Everybody loves a hostess who can put on a party without making a lot of fuss about it. So let's talk about shortcuts to party success. If it's a swank affair you're giving, the kind that starts off with a big assortment of appetizers, you'll find Kraft cheese spreads are wonderful work savers. For instance, tantalizing Roca to stuff celery. 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

0: Well, Carp, shall we wrap her up? Any unfinished business?
1: No, May, I guess that's about it.
0: The meeting's adjourned, then. We'll take up next Thursday night. Same place, same time. Good night.
1: Night. See you next Thursday. Tune in to Kraft Music Hall next Thursday and hear John Scott Trotter, his orchestra and chorus, the Charioteers, the magic piano fingers of radio Eddie Duchin, bubbling Frank Morgan, and Bing Crosby. Good night, everybody.
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4: Hello, Tiki. Hello. Hello. Oh, hello, Tiki.
5: Hello, Tiki.
4: And now, for those of you who like that kind of thing, here is the same tune, backwards. That'll please my brother. Why? He lives in Walsall Hall. At your age, you wouldn't have the energy. If you want the energy to biddy biddy boom all day long, take Vigoroso. Yes. Vigoroso, the new 12-foot-long vitamin capsule, just for you. Take three before breakfast and be sick as a pig.
6: Before I tried Vigoroso, life was all boogie and no bum bum. My hair fell out to such an extent that I only had two left, and even they fell out with each other.
4: But after only a week of Vigoroso,
6: I died.
4: Yes. New formula. Vigoroso contains corgi repellent and will therefore never be by royal appointment. And as I am now fed up with this commercial, I should like to show you some snaps I took of my children. This is Ben, he's four, stabbing the milkman. This is Edward, he's 2.5, mugging an old lady. And here's one of the wives. Oh, no, perhaps not.
7: Meanwhile, in a empty box outside Wellington Barracks, just in line with the scene of the trousers. Oh, two days there. Friend or foe?
8: We are. Visiting the barracks today to present one's colours to one's regiment.
7: Answer the question, lady. Friend or foe? And that man today is dead.
8: You weren't run over by a corgi, were you?
7: No, I was shot at noon.
8: Why not at dawn?
7: I overslept. Oh. Talking of sex and things of that ilk, I went out with the girl of my dreams last night.
4: Marvellous.
7: Not really, I've been bloody awful dreams lately.
8: Tell me, where did you go?
7: Oh, we went to a little French restaurant down by the river. The owner served it himself, and it was delicious. Hey, you two.
8: Yes?
7: Talking of down by the river, seen this in the paper. Fellow died after jumping off Westminster Bridge.
8: Drowned?
7: No, broke his leg on the police.
8: You can't die from a broken leg.
7: I know, they called a vet by mistake and shot him.
8: And now, a reading from the Rubaiyat of Omar Khayyam.
9: Dreaming when dawn's left hand is in the sky, I heard a voice within the tavern cry,
10: "Fill our toilets, please, ladies and gentlemen."
8: Excuse me, are you Hello Tiki?
4: Partly, yes.
8: Which part of you is Hello Tiki?
4: We do the joke.
8: Ah, that's what I've come to talk to you about. I've written a few wisecracks that I thought you might be able to use.
4: All right, then, let's have a look at them. I say, what's the difference between a ration book and an Anderson shelter? I don't know what... These are just old, aren't they?
8: I write very slowly, and my
5: pencil breaks, Bart.
9: Well, I'm afraid these are no good for us.
5: I've got one about Stafford Cripps you could clean up. Get it out! All right, but you'll be sorry.
9: Why?
5: I've set fire for your trousers.
4: Would you believe it? The town of Berkhamsted is named after Timbrook Taylor, who is the biggest Burke in Hampshire. Meanwhile, in the Queen's Arms in Hammersmith...
5: Let go of me, you great queen.
9: I told you to do it as yourself, didn't I?
11: You were right.
9: I wanted to play that part. I know, John, I believe you. What do you mean? Take your hand off my knee and I'll tell you.
11: I have not got my hand on your knee. Why did you say that?
9: For a cheap nut. How much? 75p?
11: 50 or not a penny more?
9: Tell you what, 60 and I'll throw in a meanwhile.
11: Done!
9: Meanwhile, in a grocery shop, just next to the onions...
12: Hello, Arthur.
9: Morning, Betty.
12: How are you, Sid?
13: There's a man who knows his onions.
5: Oh, dear, that's terrible.
12: I know, but I got it cheap.
9: Who's from?
12: Fatty Fry.
5: I am not fat!
12: In that case, will the two men in the Barry Cryer skin kindly leave the microphone?
4: Home links for the handyman, number three. The best way to cut a hedge. Walk straight past it without speaking.
9: Ah, home, and talking of home hints, what a wonderful word home is. Every night I go back and there she is waiting for me, standing on the doorstep, pipe and slippers in hand. A fond embrace. Ah, the wife of the finds out, she'll kill me.
5: What about this one then? I think it's more up your hello, Susie Street. What is the difference between a Neville Chamberlain and the blackout? Give up? You can see Neville Chamberlain, but you can't see... I'm not quite happy with it, you know. I'll be in the canteen if you want me. Do they still do those fried egg sandwiches?
14: Ow!
5: You're jealous of us newcomers? Hey, little hen, when will you lay an egg for my tea?
9: Don't encourage him, Dennis. We fought a war for people like you, mate. Hi, Sam. Go on, son. Sing us another one. We'll play for you.
5: Oh, thank you, Dennis. Run, rabbit, run, rabbit, run, run, run.

0: Thank you very much, Denny.
1: Look, what is all this wartime rubbish?
0: Rubbish? Rubbish? I have, you know, Don here had his bongo shot off at Tobruk.
1: Still, he keeps smiling, doesn't he?
0: You tell him, Denny.
1: Oh, don't you start, Barry.
0: Where were you in 1943?
1: Ryslip.
0: Ryslip. Oh, yes. Well, that's all right then, but just watch it.
1: Thank you.
2: Excuse me, Mr. Doodlebug, Arthur Doodlebug. Do you remember music while you were?
3: Take memories that were all in town and on the farm, down the river in an old corn beast in.
0: Do you remember Oh Lord Ho Ho?
2: Oh, Germany, Carly.
0: Germany, no,
2: Germany,
1: Carly. Ladies and gentlemen, I wish to apologize for this acute attack of nostalgia, but rest assured I shall do everything to fight it. I shall fight it on the beaches.
0: Go on, I'm doing it now.
1: Anyway, writing rotten old songs like that when we've got rotten new songs like this.
4: How'd you like to squirt me with a soda siphon, baby? How'd you like to hit me with a pie? Rip the trousers off my legs or get hold of six boys. Smash them on my head and watch the yolk drip in my eye. How'd you like to pelt me with tomato sauce?

0: in Paris.
1: What?
0: Nothing.
1: Oh, all right. Here. All that Second World War business. I didn't realize Finland was that old.
0: Joking. You ever counted his tooth?
2: Oh, here we go. All the jokes about my tooth again. Come on, let's get it over. Here comes old Juanita. Ha ha. That's what I call central heating. Oh, dear, oh, dear.
1: You've forgotten the one about you sticking your tooth into a plate of spaghetti and spinning the plate round.
2: May I remind you that you were so drunk one night you thought my tooth was a cigarette and tried to light it?
0: You were so drunk you tried to smoke it.
2: Oh, you can talk, big nose.
0: Here we go. All the jokes about my nose again. Let's get it over. I haven't got a moustache because nothing grows in the shade. Don't turn round. You knock the microphone over. When I was married, I nodded and cut the cake. Very funny, yes.
1: Is it true you posed for Concord?
0: You can talk, Baldylocks.
2: Oh, here we go.
1: All the jokes about my bald head again. Flies use it as a skating rink. Me and David Nixon do impressions of Raquel Welch. Went in a bowling alley and a fella stuck his finger at me nose. Very funny.
2: Here, what's going on?
3: Oh, God, it's a musical midget.
2: Oh, here we go. All the jokes about my height again. Come on, let's get it over.
1: Well, go on.
3: I can't think of any.
1: Well, sit down then. Oh, you are sitting down.
2: You wait till the war's over.
3: Dennis, the war finished 29 years ago. Must have just watched it.
1: And now, over to the interview studio where Tom Filth is talking to the new sex symbol, Laura DuPont.
4: Miss DuPont.
1: Who thought that?
4: I'm terribly sorry. They told me not to mention them.
1: That.
4: Well, Miss DuPont, it's great to see them.
1: You.
4: Why? Aren't they? No, you've just flown in from Naples for the premiere in Bristol.
1: Bristol,
4: of your latest film, Memories are made of this.
1: That's right.
4: And that's the left. No, critics have tended to look down, and who can blame it? No, on your enormous success. But I suppose you've learnt to live with your knockers. Not with your liver. No, they describe your film as pure city legend. Huge success, but there is the other side. And it's just as good as this one. I was, of course, referring to the bust-up of your marriage. The breakup of your marriage, which only came about when you were a terrific hit. Terrific hit with the public. Well, it's been lovely talking to them.
1: You.
4: And I hope you'll join me in the bra for a couple of large ones. Oh, God.
0: And now Dudley Funston talks about his new film.
5: I'm getting it from Boots on Saturday, and it's me swimming abroad, Sam.
4: And now, Barry Pryor with a joke.
0: Thank you, Juanita.
4: You're welcome, Concord.
0: It appears that a man was indulging in deep sea diving, clad in all the impedimenta, mask, oxygen tank, etc., necessary for such an activity. Suddenly, he observed, adjacent to him on the seabed, a man wearing only a pair of swimming trunks. Taking the pencil and slate to utilize for communicating at great depth, he wrote upon the slate, "What on earth are you doing all the way down here without any equipment?" Taking the pencil and slate from him, the man wrote, "I'm drowning you, Bert." Here is a newsflash. Policemen in Walton Thames today were issued with truncheons made of butter for hitting people they like over the head with. In a statement on trade figures today, a spokesman for the ministry said, he then took the piece of toffee out of his mouth and tried again. This time he said, because he'd taken his teeth out with the toffee.
1: And re-voted the minionate.
2: What, the teeth?
1: Yes. They got in by a narrow majority in a tube of dentistry.
0: Meanwhile, in an antenatal clinic just to the right of Mrs. Belter, mother of four.
6: Excuse me, do you mind if I sit down? I'm absolutely exhausted.
7: Oh, dear, we all know how it feels. How long have you been expecting?
6: Only about half an hour, but doesn't it make the time?
8: Every time we say goodbye, I die a little.
1: Goodbye.
5: See what I mean?
9: And as the first lunar base is permanently established, I take great pride in planting my country's flag.
0: That was a brief extract from The Moon's a Balloon. Thank you very much.
10: Good morning. I'm your friendly neighborhood dentist. Nurse, pass me those flies.
0: That was another brief extract. Hello?
11: I'm a dentist, and the word is extraction.
0: I'm a scriptwriter, and the word is shut up.
10: And now, for those of you who generally change your trousers at this time, here is a piece of music.
0: All right, fine. On with the show. Would you believe it? Explosives were first discovered in the year 66 BC by Wang Ho, a Chinaman, under the following circumstances.
12: A lock, mother.
10: Look, you two, I think it's about time I had a good gag. Couldn't agree more about it. Try this for size.
1: Well, see, Now, Timothy Brooks, what's the name? Would you care to join in a short but moving dramatization of a great moment in British history?
0: Certainly, Mr. Duncan.
1: Thank you. Alone in a rude hut, it's Jesse Chaucer, the father of English poetry.
2: Jesse, congratulations. Your wife has just given birth to a £7 limerick.
1: Oh, good. In that case, I shall write the Canterbury Tales, and then after lunch, I might go and watch Stoke and Arsenal Reserve.
2: But Jesse, football hasn't been invented yet. Neither have guns.
1: Oh, well, in that case, here's the shipping forecast. One day they'll build a ship and call it the Kiwi 2. Thank you.
5: And make this news.
1: What did he say?
2: He said, you're turning the show into a travesty of entertainment.
1: How do you know?
2: I can read his script. Go on, Barry, give us another one.
1: I didn't say name. It was opening the office.
10: And the old lady said, calm down, dear, he's going to have his coffee first.
2: Barry, you shouldn't be able to talk.
10: Why not?
2: You stuffed 4 pages of a Max Bygo script down in your mouth.
10: I swallowed them.
1: Oh. Did you know the government has guaranteed to lower the cost of living?
10: Why did you say that?
1: If you swallow a Max Bygo script, you swallow anything.
10: Meanwhile, in a safari park, just upwind of the Duke of Bedford.
5: Excuse me? Are you the Duke of Bedford?
1: No, but I'm the only one who can do a posh voice.
5: Very well, I'll just start again. Excuse me, you're the Duke of Bedford?
1: Yeah.
5: I paid me 10 months and I've seen the lines, but it says on the ticket, 3 meals thrown in.
1: Of course, I've forgotten that.
5: Yep.
1: Here, Leo boy, 2 times.
0: Hello?
13: Hello, this is the Duke of Bedford here.
5: Rubbish. No, you are not.
13: Oh, well, this is the... This is the Duchess of Bedford here. But I've got a bad cold.
0: Go on. Sorry about that, Your Grace. What do you want?
13: Oh, could you introduce a number featuring Dennis King, the Wizard of the Ivories, and the sex symbol of the Beastie? Oh, God, the piano playing midgets being tampered with the script again. Hang about this. I'm not good enough. I'll phone you back.
0: Dennis. Yes, Your Grace. Stand on the spot so I wish to speak to you. Certainly, Your Grace. Dennis, if you want to introduce your song, do so, but please don't muck about with my script.
14: Sorry, Your Grace.
0: Dennis, I am not Your Grace. I'm only acting. It is all part of the fantasy world we are attempting to create for our listener.
4: I am not, repeat, not the Duchess of Bedford.
6: Oh, then why are you wearing a long sock and a tiara?
4: My private life is my own concern. With you in a minute, David. Oh, all right, then. Hi, fans. Dennis Fingers King here, and for those of you listening in black and white, no, I'm not wearing a Liberace suit, but we band up to play an upcoming awful. Now, in answer to your request, here's a little number, 1.5. I wrote that myself, you know.
1: These is for your drinking, oh my darling. Oh is for the olive that you crunch. N is for your nose, as ruddy as the rose. And T is 3 o'clock, the end.

knowledge of the night before. C is endless round, and R is raucous sound, and S is when you're sliding to the floor. I is Irish, I for

0: can make us any quick.
1: And now for the high spot of the program.
2: Let's face it, there won't be much competition, has there?
1: Oh, no, I liked the bit where I told the joke about the Dagenham girl pilots in the bag of jelly babies. That was in the last series. Take your point.
3: Since we instituted our policy of broadcasting two shows simultaneously, the reaction of the British press has been unanimous.
1: Squalid Sharp.
3: The Times. Very funny, the Daily Mirror.
1: Hello, Tootie.
3: The Guardian. The feathered world ignored us completely, and the psychic news said, good, but not as good as next week.
1: Thank you, sir.
3: I knew you were going to do that. Nevertheless, we present for your amusement, delectation, chips, beans, and a pot of tea for two, John Betjeman looks at Blackpool, Star Trek, and Top of the Form.
4: Yes, not only simultaneously, but at the same time,
3: Top of the Form,
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1: Get his phaser up to full strength and...
2: Dana, couple of bonus points.
1: Captain's log, stardate 2348. The Enterprise, locked into orbit round Living Sintan, was attacked this morning by
2: the girls at Barnstable College, who was going to the lead by 24 points to
3: a pint of wealth. Or better still, strolling down the golden mile, nibbling away at
1: one of the nurses from sickbay. What's worrying me, Doc, is
2: who wrote the music for HMS Pinafore?
1: And why is Mr. Spock
3: wearing a little paper hat with Kiss Me Quick on it?
2: I remember walking along the front with Sir Arthur Sullivan,
1: the ambassador from Jupiter,
3: and the Lady Mary.
2: What a character. I can see her now.
1: Tentacles waving, exuding a poisonous gas.
2: I'm losing in the third round to Henry Cooper.
4: Look out, Captain! Oh,
1: Captain, what was that?
4: Pick this out at Harvey Smith.
2: Correct. Now, over to Langley boys, who are at the moment
3: having a bit of fun under the North Pier, and who's to blame them?
2: Quite right. Quite right. Now, who do you associate with Ina Sharples?
1: Dr. McCoy.
2: Genghis Khan.
3: Reginald Dixon at the organ.
1: My God, Scotty, you got out of that just in time.
2: What is it?
3: A stick of Blackpool rock
1: with enough explosive in it to blow up Les Dawson and
2: Bubonic Clay.
3: Written all the way through it. Then there's the dear old Metropole Hotel where I spent many a happy night with
2: Edward Heath
3: playing the organ.
2: Correct. Can you tell me anything else about him?
3: He's an unsuccessful fortune teller and...
1: the prettiest marine biologist we have on board. He's fallen in love with the ambassador and...
2: the Langley boys?
3: He's paying Sixpence to go and sliding down from the top.
4: Captain, I'm disintegrating.
2: Well done. You've just got ahead. You rallied at the end there.
3: Just like

0: This program is written and performed by Barry Cryer, Philip Taylor, and John Junkie. Music by the Dennis King Trio. And the program was produced by David Pat.
1: And you can hear a repeat of that program next Saturday at 2 minutes past seven. Right now, though, the time is 2:30.
2: Once upon a time there was an engineer.
3: Choo-choo Charlie was his name, we hear.
2: He had an engine and he sure had fun. He used good and plenty candy to make his train run.
4: Charlie says, love my good and plenty. Charlie says, really rings the bell. Charlie says, love my good and plenty. Don't know any other candy that I love so well.
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0: About that. Give me a nice turn, that wolf. Where'd you get it?
1: On an hour down the road somewhere.
0: Nice material. Not a bad fit, either. Very nice.

0: Now, you got all some good stuff today.
1: You're keeping older, are you?
0: Yeah, there's some good stuff. Now, I'll sort it out. This ain't rags. Some good items here. Here's the life lesson, these.
1: Got on the old sack full of them?
0: Yeah.
1: What for?
0: To wear, of course. They're all creased. Can't expect me to go around looking like a scruff bag.
1: Have you washed them?
0: No.
1: No. It's far more important to wash them than it is to iron them. You done away, didn't Ben? How can you put dirty, filthy things like that into your skin? Well, you ain't put them in my half of the wardrobe. And you ain't hanging them on the picture, right?

0: picture rails is to hang pictures on. Honestly, this place you'd have like a pigsty, wouldn't you? So I'm the only one here who cares. I'm fighting a losing battle here with you. You don't care what the place looks like, do you? You're dirty, that's what you are. Dirty, what are you?
1: I'm dead.
0: You are dirty. When did you last go down to the slipper bath?
1: I don't like your slipper bath.
0: No, of course you don't. They've got water down there. They've got water and soap in there.
1: No, it's not that. It's just I don't like slipper baths. They're common, for one thing.
0: Well, I'd rather be common and clean and stuck up and dirty. I'm telling you, Dad, if you don't change your ways, I'm going to fumigate this house. I'm going to get the sulfur candles going and seal off all the rooms. And if you don't get out of the slipper bath, I'm going to lock you in with them.
1: We ain't having them candles in here again. They'll stink the place out.
0: People like you is a menace to decent society. Don't you realise that dirt harbours diseases? If we was to kill off all the dirty old blokes like you, we wouldn't have diseases anymore. It's people like you that cause the plague of London. They used to throw all their old rubbish out into the streets. You're worse than them. You bring it all in here.
1: It's our business.
0: Now, we don't have to have it in the house. We've got a yard out there.
1: Well, where am I going to hang this?
0: Oh, chuck it away on the people's left
1: door. I ain't chucking good clothes away. I need new trouble for the summer. Shirts in here, pullovers, pair of trousers, and I've got a complete change of wardrobe here.
0: Chuck it away.
1: Oh, look at this. Don't ask me to chuck this away. I look marvellous indeed.
0: I'll bet you will. Them is women's.
1: Oh, well, don't matter. Put a row of bad nails up the front, they'll be all right. You see, son, when you've lived as long as I have, you know that what's rubbish to some is dead handy to others.
0: Yeah, well, there's no need in this day and age for you to hang on to other people's rags. There's people who need it more than you do, people who really need it. Send it to the Oxford Famine Relief.
1: Oxford? Yeah. There ain't no famine up there. I'll pass through Oxford, it'll look all right for me.
0: No, it's the War on Want mob. They send it out to Africa and places like that.
1: They don't wear riding breeches out there. Never seen a blackie in riding breeches. Make the legs sweat. Better off than we are. I wish I was a blackie sometimes. All that sun, bananas grown on trees, coconuts, marvellous life. Don't know what they're going to come here for, rotten place like this. I wish I lived out there.
0: They wouldn't have a dirty old devil like you out there. They're clean, they are. They always bath in running water, not like we do, in the bath with a plug in, washing in our own dirt. You don't even do that, mate. You walk around in it.
1: I'll be better off there than I am here. I wouldn't have to be doing this.
0: You don't have to do it now. I've told you before, you'd have money for new clothes if you'd let me run the business proper.
1: Don't start that again.
0: Well, it's true. Just give me a free hand for a month. 1 month, that's all I have. Let me run the business as I want to. You soon see the difference. I mean, look at you now. Tottering about, trying to scratch a living. I'm in a load of old rags, living like a pauper. It is degrading. Just let me have a go. I mean, you couldn't do much worse.
1: Is it good? We could be in debt, and at least we ain't in debt. At least everything what we've got is ours.
0: And a bigger collection of old rubbish I've never seen in my life.
1: Rubbish? What are you talking about? There's valuable stuff in here, mate. There's antique dealers who give a fortune for some of this in here.
0: Well, for God's sake, let's get rid of it. Let's get out of here.
1: No, it's not the right time. See, all this stuff's appreciating. Antiques go up in price every year. All my wealth's tied up in here. Look at that Somerset Maugham. Sold in for 600,000 quid he did, because he waited until the time was right, and that's what I'm doing.
0: Oh, God, he lives in a world of his own. Look, Dad, there ain't no antiques here. There's no valuables, there's nothing. If I was a junk man calling here, I would give you 20 quid for the old lot, and that includes the horse and cart.
1: You don't know what you're talking about. You wouldn't know an antique if it was under your nose. Them Regency sofa tables over there is fetching 500 nickel a piece up in the West End.
0: Regency what?
1: Sofa tables.
0: Regency? Them?
1: Yeah.
0: You're joking.
1: Well, it's on one of them. In one of their drawers.
0: That's where they come from. The Regency Furniture Arcade, Peckham.
1: What about that, then? That's as fine a piece of Spanish 15th century as ever I've seen. Look what he says. say deal.
0: It's probably got oranges on the other drawer.
1: No, that's...
0: I might as well have.
1: That's no more 15th century than I am.
0: You know what they do in Spain, don't you? Down on the Costa Brava.
1: There's a peasant bloke making all this stuff. He drops it in the sea for the week, and then when it's warped, they fish it out again, and they fire a shotgun at it for woodworm holes.
0: Then they plop it till he was cool.
1: There ain't no woodworm holes in that.
0: He probably ran out of ammunition.
1: You laugh the other side of your face, and I'll take this up to Christie's.
0: Oh?
1: And have it put under the hammer.
0: Best thing that could happen to him at all.
1: Smash him up.
0: Here, let's do it now. Let's have a burn-up. Come on, let's have a burn-up. Let's have a burn-up. Here, what should we start, eh? Here, how about this Louis the 29th armchair here, eh?
2: $20,000
0: Let's have a burn up, retiring luxury.
1: Stop it! Stop it!
0: You got them for the money, isn't it? Let's burn them. Say you take them down to Christie's. Burn them, cop the money now. It won't take long. 5 minutes, all we got. We'll be rich.
1: No, no, you mustn't.
0: Well, you're insured, aren't you? How much is our house worth if it all goes up in smoke, eh? A marvellous house, full up with priceless antiques, sought after by connoisseurs the world's over. How much goes up in smoke? Hey, come on. I want to know before I do how much I'm going to get for it.
1: 200 quid.
0: And that's what we're worried. What about the house?
1: Andrew's the house.
0: 200 quid. Ask any pets. 200 quid. A right little Wallace collection, isn't it? After 64 years of flogging your guts out, that's it. 200 quid.
1: Well, there's still some stuff out in the yard we ain't sold yet, and when I get certificates from my auntie.
0: 200 quid? Well, now we know. That settles. 200 quid.
1: What are you going to do then?
0: Change our methods. You see this book? This is what we're going to do. This is our business should be run.
1: What's that then?
0: Economic planning in a capitalist society. It's all in here, mate. We have been wasting our time. Oh, it's opened my eyes, this book has. Here you are. Bulk buying, chapter 3. Yeah. The more you buy, the cheaper you get it. That's what we should be doing, mate. Buy when it's cheap, flog it when it's dear.
1: Buy what?
0: It don't matter so long there's plenty of it. That's the secret. It's all in here, mate. That's the way the government does it. Planning.
1: But supposing what you buy don't get any dearer. Ha, ha, ha.
0: You create a demand for it. Must go up, stands to reason. And you're the only source of it. They've got to come to you. You charge your own prices. I tell you, Dad, it's the only way. Quality and quantity. Look, if you want to make money, you've got to go out for it. You've got to buy big. We'll be wasting our time trotting around the streets only off chance picking up a bit of this and a bit of that. I ain't got time for that anymore, Dad. I've got ideas.
1: You've been reading too many books, do you have? If you spent more time working and less time reading, we'd have more than 200 quid.
0: Don't talk like a book.
1: It's true! It's not only you, it's everyone. They're all reading books, giving themselves ideas, filling their heads up, making them dissatisfied with what they've got. Are you happy?
0: No, I'm not happy.
1: Well, I am, and it's because I don't read books. Never read a book in my life. Oh, well, two anyway. And I haven't missed them. If I had my way, I'd close all the libraries, burn all the books, and leave book reading to those who understand it.
0: Look, how do you know you're going to understand them unless you read them?
1: Don't answer back. I'm your dad.
0: What's that got to do with
1: medals in that?
0: I know you have.
1: Well, don't let me and have a bit of respect.
0: What have you got? I don't know what you're talking about.
1: I do. I've seen it. Book reading leads to communism.
3: How do you work that out?
1: I've seen it. Ignorant people, they get hold of a book, pick it up, read it, and within 5 minutes they're running out of church singing the red flag. My old padre on the front line of the Somme was right. He said, if you want to get on in life, go to church and honour the king.
0: Look here, this here book is nothing to do with communism. It is about how to make a fortune by using your loaf. Now, you could hardly describe that as communism, could you? And that's what I'm going to do, make some loot. You won't turn your nose up at that, will you? You writing for your share, aren't you? Eh? You won't care where I got the idea from, will you?
1: You won't make any money.
0: Say you don't know. As from tomorrow morning, I'm changing my methods of trading. Bulk buying only. If they ain't got a cartload, I don't want it. No, I'm going to bed. I've got some studying to do. Oh, you better make arrangements to have that hole smelted down.
2: What?
0: Why? So he don't fit him in my plans. He can't carry enough. I'm going to need at least a 10-ton lorry. The horse is a relic of our inefficient past.
2: Melt down, Hercules. We can't do that. We've had Hercules for over 20 years.
0: Yes, I know, Dad. It is all very sad. But that's the way of it. It's evolution, see, Dad. Adapt or die. Bergson said it. And if he can't adapt, he's got to go.
1: And how can he adapt himself into a 10-ton lorry of great pudding?
0: What do you mean? He's doomed. There's no place for the cart horse in modern industry. Besides, I'm going to need a few quid I'll get for him for capital.
1: You ain't touching that horse. If changing our methods means melting down Hercules, I don't want no part of it.
0: We'll see. A couple of pound notes in my hand with your name on, and you'll carry him down to the Necker's yard yourself. Good night.
1: Let that horse get in first. He's only waiting his chance. One of these days he'll get a hoop right in the cake hole. Serve him right.

0: How many you got then?
1: 3 or 4 thousand.
0: How much?
1: 50 quid the lot.
0: £35.
1: 45.
0: £37.10.
1: 40 quid.
0: It's a deal.

0: What's under there? What you buy? What you get?
1: We're on our way, Dad. 40 nick of that lot under there.
0: Nearly 4,000 of them.
2: 4,000?
0: Really? Let's have a look. Voila. What's this then?
1: What does it look like? They're cheap. 4,000 sets of all stocks. All sets and sizes. 40 nick of the lot. You see, that's the way to run a business.
0: What good's 4,000 sets of cold
1: sets? I don't know. Well, it depends whether you ain't got any choppers, don't it? They've got none of you want some. They're very useful, aren't they? Hey, Liz Malone, what's the matter with you? Have you never seen false teeth before?
0: Yeah, in a glass of water, but never a cart, though. How many did you say you got there?
1: I told you, about 4,000.
0: Ups and downs?
1: Well, I don't know. You don't ask that sort of question when you're bulk buying. Here, come on, help me unload them and get them sorted out into sizes.
0: Where'd you get them?
1: From a dental laboratory. They're all the teeth that they've made over the years, and people have come to collect them. They've either died or gone abroad, or they didn't fit proper. You doesn't export reject. So they was having a clear out. Here, go on, hold that stuff open.
0: You're not bringing them into the house, are you?
1: Of course I am. I've got to get them undercover. It might rain.
0: Well, I'm not having them in my house. I ain't sleeping in no house with 4,000 sets of four damn sets lying about.
1: Of course, drizzling. They're not going to bite you.
0: Not natural.
1: I know they're not natural. They're false teeth. That's what I'm for.
0: Well, I ain't touching them. It's horrible. It's like Birkin hair.
1: It ain't like Birkin hair. These are teeth. Unused, false choppers. Never seen the inside of a mouth. Come on, son. It's coming a gateway to our fortune.
0: What are you going to do with them?
1: Sell them.
0: Who
1: do you think? People ain't got no choppers of their own.
0: These ain't going to fly, Ben. You're always telling me you can get stuff on the National Health Service. They can go to a dentist and get a set made to measure. They're not going to wear other people's teeth.
1: Look, it costs a nickel on the National Health. We can do a brand new set suit any mouth for what? Five bob? That's a 1,000 nickel on a 40 nickel layout. You see, that's the way to make money.
3: Look at that.
1: Oh. There's some marvellous choppers amongst that lot. Oh, that's some lovely stuff. They're good stuff, you know. No rubbish. All quality stuff. Oh, look. Look at the workmanship. Fight through anything, though. They cost pounds to make, you know. Ministry of Health specifications. I'll bet this is the biggest bargain of the year. How about you? You want a pair?
0: Oh, I ain't wearing other people's teeth.
1: Keep telling you, they ain't other people's teeth. They've never been used.
3: Here, there's a lovely pair there. That'd suit you lovely, those would.
0: Get away.
3: Oh, yes, they're lovely. Very handsome.
1: Distinguished set of teeth they are, mate. It's about time you had some decent ones.
0: Yeah, I ain't putting other people's teeth in.
1: I keep telling you, look, it'll cost you 5 bob, that's all. Here, I'll give you 3 and 6 on your old ones. I can't say fairer than that, can I?
0: Little, get out of it. Take them away. Bring home stuff like that. It's disgusting.
1: I can't understand you. You wear a lot of people's old rags, but sad teeth that ain't been worn, you turn your nose up at them.
0: Well, we all got our principles.
1: They're lovely teeth, they are. That could have been made for a film star. Or Mr. Macmillan, even.
0: I don't care if they were made for Marilyn Monroe. I ain't wearing them.
1: Well, you suit yourself. Wait till the word gets round. There'll be a few of gums round here in my long neck.
0: You aren't bringing them into my house.
1: Up. Uppers, downers, half plates, four plates, and singles.
0: You wasted your money. You'll never get rid of them.
1: You've never been with imagination, have you? Right? I mean, you've never been a man of vision, have you? My soda don't sell well over here. There's a whole world to choose from. You don't realise that nearly 2/3 of the whole world's population ain't got 2 acres to scrub together. They can't afford false teeth. They're starving.
0: Well, if they're starving, what do they want teeth for?
1: That is a very callous remark to make. They're just as much entitled to choppers as you are. Anyway, they might be cannibals. Eat each other. I wouldn't fancy a cannibal's chances without teeth. That's a disgrace, that is. And we'll be helping Britain. Export or die. Sell abroad. Yeah, South America. Follow up the Duke of Edinburgh. Here, do you want to be in charge of the export department?
0: No, I don't like it. There are some things I just can't deal in, and teeth is one of them, boss.
1: Suit yourself. I'll keep all the profits myself.
0: Well, now you've got them, how are you going to get rid of them?
1: Advertising.
0: What? I'm telling.
1: £1,000 a minute. That's right. There's all my profit on before I start. Now, I think I'll put a few ads in the papers. The Times. That's a good one. I should think that's read by more hard-up people than any other. The Times. For sale. 4,000 sets of unused choppers. Apply step time.
0: Don't sound right, Chapman. Not for the Times.
1: No? Maybe you're right. Here, I have to sit down and work something out. Now then, let's see.

0: all you've got to do.
1: Shut him out, son. This is all we'll be doing all day long. Pass me the iron.
0: Get any answer to your advert yet?
1: Not yet. Give him time.
0: All right, how much time do you want? You've had it in a week.
1: 5 days.
0: What? 5 days, Dad? We haven't earned a penny since you brought them sheets home. You can't live on air, you know. Go out in that cart while you're waiting, earn a bit of money and not loaf around in here all day, banging balls about the yard.
1: Look, I told you, I can't go out in a cart. I've got to stay in the yard. When some customers turn up, I've got to be ready for them.
0: There ain't going to be no customers. I told you, you bought a pup. 40 quid down the drain. People aren't going to buy second-hand tea.
1: Don't keep calling them second-hand tea.
0: And what about yours? He's had no exercise. He hasn't been out of the shed for a week.
1: I'm doing good. Get all that fat on him, you see. Get him better. Go on, get inside. Get the dinner done.
0: Oh, you want your grub. You don't bring anything in, but you want your grub. Where am I supposed to get money to buy grub from, eh?
1: You've got plenty of money.
0: I have not. I have no money. I'm broke.
2: What's in that tin box under the floorboard, then?
1: That's right, go on, hide it somewhere.
0: There's anything missing out of the police on you.
1: Oh, don't worry, I'm not after your money.
0: You're not after it. How do you always know where it is?
1: Don't worry, mate, I don't need your money. I'll soon have plenty of my own. I'll have more than that tatty bundle of fibres you got up there.
0: Not from them teeth you won't. I saw you coming, mate. 40 quid down the drain. You never make any money, you've no brains. A rotten ragabone man you always were, and a rotten ragabone man you always will be. Yeah!
1: Of course I'll make money. I'll make a bomb. Just like it says in the book. But by, it is the only one.

0: There you are, you see. You can do it if you try. Nice cartload. Better than all those butt fine ideas.
1: Yeah, well, I'd like to have a word with you first, Dad.
0: Oh, what's the matter? You haven't been buying more teeth, have you?
1: No, of course I haven't.
0: Well, what's the matter then?
1: Well, you know that 10 quid you gave me this morning to buy all that regiment stuff?
0: Yeah.
1: Well, I'll spend it all.
0: Ah, that's all right. As long as it was worth it. Let's have a look.
1: Of them. Ex-civil defense. 10 liquor a lot.
0: 400? Gas, Mark.
1: Now look there. Boy, off the deep end. See, the rubber's not perished. Here, look. They're working older. Well, but I mean, there must be an army somewhere who wants gas, Mark. I mean, there's new armies starting up in Africa every day. Look, the bloke I bought them off, he's been selling them for years. He's made a fortune out of them. And he's got to go abroad, see? And he let me have them cheap. He liked me, you see. Oh, look, Dad. He says we can get a fiver on each of them. Oh, look at this. Oh, well, there's no need to take that attitude. I've bought them now.
0: We've still got the teeth.
1: Yeah, I know we've still got the teeth. Here, we can make a special offer. A set of teeth with every gas mask. Here, go in, bro.

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0: Hello, darlings. First, I want to say, be sure to tune in again next week at the same time for another big show. The announcer usually says this at the end of the program. But last week, I received a phone call from a very dear friend of mine in Hollywood. Her name is unimportant. Miss Betty Unimportant. And I asked her if she'd heard any of our shows, and she said she tuned in the first week just in time to hear the announcer say, tune in again next week at the same time for another big show. So the next week she tuned in again at the same time, and again the announcer said, tune in again next week at the same time. Well, she never heard the show, darlings. Just the announcer forever saying, tune in again next week at the same time. But I received another phone call that I'm really thrilled about. A man called me. Well, I can hardly wait to meet him. I don't know who he was, but over the phone he sounded so tall and magnificent, his voice like a rippling stream, a babbling brook, a gushing waterfall.
1: You wouldn't settle for a post-nasal drip, would you?
0: I
1: couldn't get nasal out of my nose.
0: Am I glad you're on our show this week?
1: Is that a question?
0: No, I need your advice. I have a problem.
1: Oh, a problem. Will you step a little closer to the microphone, madam, please? And no initials. I want names, dates, places, everything. I'm nosy.
0: Yes, I know, Fred. Well, this past week, I received a most exciting phone call from a very wealthy man I've never met.
1: Really?
0: And he's coming backstage to see the show, and then we're going out.
1: Oh, he's coming down to get you in a taxi, honey?
0: Yeah, I'm going to be ready at about 8:30.
1: Now, darling, darling, don't be late.
0: Oh, no, I want to be there when the band starts playing.
1: Ladies and gentlemen, for our next song,
0: oh,
1: Miss Bankhead and I...
0: Please be a dear. It's very important to me, darling, that I make an impression on this man.
1: Oh, really?
0: I want you to show me how I can be witty and screamingly funny and get lots of laughs. I want you to tell me how to be a huge success on this program.
1: You want me to explain how to be a success in radio? Well, that's one way to get the program off to a big laugh right there. Tell me more about this telephone Lothario who called you up. Who is he? What does he do?
0: Well, he told me he owns a chain of restaurants, and I think he said he dabbles in literature. He's written a book about restaurants.
1: Oh, a book about restaurants? Mm-hmm. I think I've read it. It's called Are These Our Child?
0: No, please, Fred. I want to be terribly funny.
1: Funny.
0: Remember the time when I was a guest on your radio program, and we did a wonderful little satirical sketch about the early morning Mr. and Mrs. shows? Why don't we do that now for them? For him, Fred.
1: Oh, what's the use, Tallulah? He'll only laugh. But look, if you insist, we'll try it. Now, as I remember, first you heard the NBC chimes, and then the announcer said,
2: the correct time is 6 a.m. And now, Tallulah and Freddie, that happy, homey couple. We take you to their homey little apartment, where they broadcast their homey little program direct from their homey little breakfast table. Meet Tallulah and Freddie.
0: Good morning, Freddy, dear.
1: Good morning, Tallulah, angel.
0: Sweetheart, I must say you look refreshingly well-rested this morning.
1: Yes, thanks to our wonderful Pasternak factory-tested Pussy Willow mattress. The mattress that takes all of the guesswork out of sleeping. So soft, so restful.
0: And just $17.50 at Bamberger's.
1: Only the hearts of the tender Pussy Willows are used. Is breakfast ready, Angel Faze?
0: Yes, sweetums. Here's your coffee.
1: Ah, thank you, doll. What coffee. What aromatic fragrance. It must be...
0: You're right, lovey.
1: I knew it.
0: It's McKeister's Vita Fresh Coffee. The coffee with the locked-up goodness for everybody. Grind or drip.
1: Quick, darling, another cup.
0: Peach fuzz, you've spilled some on your vest.
1: Goody. Now I can try some of that little panther spot remover. No harsh rubbing. Just spray some little panther on your vest and watch it eat the spot out.
0: And imagine, darling, a big 2-ounce bottle for only 35 cents.
1: Or if you are a messy eater, you can get the handy, economical 40-gallon vat with spring balls.
0: Oh, Angel Eyes, I have so much juicy gossip to tell our listeners this morning.
1: Stop, stop. Don't you dare move.
0: Now, what's the matter, darling? What is it?
1: What have you done to your hair? That sheen. That brilliant.
0: Well, I just did what so many society women are doing these days. I went to Madame Yvonne's Hairdo Heaven.
1: Oh.
0: It's on Madison Avenue. You go to the back of the orange juice stand.
1: Yes.
0: Rap three times and ask for Antoine.
1: It is divine. Your head looks like the back of a bunny. Good bunny.
0: Madame Yvonne uses a sensational hairdressing.
1: Really?
0: It contains that new mystery ingredient, chicken fat.
1: Oh. I hear it's on sale at all of the better thrift shops. But go on, darling. Ah, our canary, little Yasha.
0: Oh, my. Doesn't little Yasha sound glorious this morning?
1: And I bet I know just what he's saying, too. He's saying, gee willikers, Mummy and Daddy, thanks for feeding me that swell Dr. Gruber's three-way bird seed that comes in 15 and 25-cent packages, tailored to fit the beak.
0: Little Yasha is so happy. He's so carefree, and why shouldn't he be happy?
1: Yes, he knows that the newspaper on the bottom of his cage is New York's leading daily. The Morning Record. The Morning Record has 32 columnists, 18 pages of comics, and all the news no other newspaper sees fit to print.
0: Oh, excuse me, Apple Honey.
1: Yes?
0: I have a letter here from Mrs. T.S. Button of Mole Holes, Idaho.
1: Yes?
0: Now, Mrs. Button has had a splitting headache for 40 years until she heard about Pepto-Bepto on our program.
1: Oh, only Pepto-Bepto is guaranteed to fizz twice. Once before you drink it, and once after.
0: Oh, here's another interesting letter from a kleptomaniac. She writes...
3: Good morning, Mumsy and Daddy.
1: Why, it's our little 3-year-old daughter, Irene.
0: Isn't she cute?
1: Oh.
0: Irene, I just love the way your tooth is shining this morning.
3: Yeah, I brushed it with Dr. Pratt's homogenized toothpaste.
1: And what does Dr. Pratt's toothpaste do, baby?
3: Well, gets into your mouth,
1: yeah.
3: Rolls up its sleeves,
1: yeah.
3: And really does a job on your dirty old teeth.
1: Isn't she cute?
0: So now run along to school, baby.
1: Yes.
0: Daddy and Mommy have, so many things to tell our listeners.
1: Yes, especially about the celebrities we saw at the Stock Club last night.
0: Oh, wasn't it too wonderful? Oh. Maury Amsterdam,
1: oh.
0: Buster Crabbe,
1: yes.
0: Nick Kenny... The mistress chef.
1: Yes.
0: J. Edgar all waving to us. Now, what are you laughing at, love?
1: I just thought how witty Oscar Levant was last night when he poured that bottle of Piccalilli over Jim Farley's head.
0: Oh, dear, Oscar is so clever.
1: Oh, especially the way he ad-libs with Piccalilli. I've never seen anything like
0: it. And wasn't Mr. Farley a good sport? Well, darling, he just sat there grinning and smacking his lips.
1: Yes, and you too will smack your lips if you taste Primoff's pre-shrunk Piccalilli. The only Piccalilli that bears the Hobo News seal of approval.
0: Well, there's little Yasha telling us our time is up.
1: We'll be back tomorrow morning at 6, folks. Until then, this is Freddie.
0: And to Lou.
1: Saying
0: goodbye.
1: Goodbye. Now, wasn't that simple, Tallulah? With a radio program like this, you don't have to worry about talking for an hour and a half every Sunday night. Why, with a morning show, you can be all finished and back in bed by 6:30.
0: But it's ridiculous, Fred. Nobody can possibly be that cheerful every morning.
1: Well, that's true. If one of those happy couples woke up grouchy one morning, the listener would probably hear something like this.
0: Oh. Hey, knucklehead, get out of that bed. We've got a program to do.
1: Will you quit yapping? 6 o'clock in the morning. Who's up to listen to us? A couple of burglars and a disc jockey, maybe. What a racket.
0: Well, if you want to go back to hustling gardenias in front of Lindy's, go right ahead.
1: Yeah? Where were you? Queen of the Powder Room at the Brass Rail. My mouth tastes like a sand hog just pulled his foot out of it. Gad, I'm sleepy.
0: Well, why don't you stay home some night and try sleeping?
1: Sleeping? On that Pasternak Pussy Willow mattress? Pussy Willow. It's stuffed with cat hair. Every time I lie down on that cat hair, my back arches.
0: Oh, stop beefing. Here's your coffee.
1: Well, it's about time. What are you trying to do, poison me?
0: It's that Makisa's Vita Fresh coffee. It won't kill you.
1: Oh. It won't, eh? Why do you think the government makes them put that skull and crossbones on the can? Look at this. I spill some on my nightshirt here.
0: Oh, you're such a slob. I'll get that bottle of little Panther spot remover.
1: You're not putting any of that atomic juice on me. The last time it ate away my nightshirt and I still had the spot left. Holding it there in my hand. I was on the spot and had it with... Where do you find these sponsors? In the police lineup?
0: Look, Gruesome, if you'll keep that big bazoo of yours closed for 1 minute...
4: Quiet it!
1: Your hair. It looks as though you just took your head out of a Mixmaster.
0: I know that hag, Madame Yvonne, with her chicken fat. My hair keeps sliding off my head.
1: That bird again. Shut up, you molting pest. I thought I told you to give that canary some Dr. Gruber's bird seed.
0: Well, I did. Now, Yasha's the only canary in the country with an ulcer.
1: The way that Gruber palms off that chopped-up beaver board on bird lovers.
0: What's the mail today, Chowderhead?
1: A summons. Somebody took that Pepto-Bepto and dropped dead. Why don't you?
0: Now, look here, clam face.
1: Oh, shut up. And, Yasha, you shut up, too.
3: Good morning, Mumsy and Daddy.
1: That'll teach you. Sneaking up on your parents with that one tooth like an old elk.
0: Well, can the brat help it if she looks like you?
3: I want my breakfast.
1: Go gum a donut.
0: Pipe down, Crumb. I want to mention the celebrities we saw last night at dinner.
1: What celebrities? We ate in the automat and you know it. I'm going back to bed.
0: The program isn't over, Dope. We still have 160 more products to mention.
1: Well, you mention them. I've had enough of this 6 o'clock grind with you and that kid and the canary yapping around here. I've got a gun.
0: You're right. You've killed Yasha.
1: Yes, and you're next.
3: Ah. Daddy, you killed Mommy.
1: Yes, Irene, now it's your turn.
3: Ah. Am I going too, Daddy?
1: Yes. Good night, Irene. Well, tune in tomorrow, folks, for something new in radio programs. One Man's Family Without the Family.
0: The kind of thing I'd like to do on this program, Fred. Can't you tell me some of the funny and witty things you say on your show so I can impress this man?
1: Well, Tallulah, I'm going to let you in on a little trade secret. You know, I really don't say anything witty or funny. It just seems as though I do. I'll show you what I mean. I brought along a few jokes I happened to run across. I got my copy of the National Geographic a little early this month. Now, if I could just get a straight man to help me tell these jokes, you, sir, could you come up here, sir?
5: Yes, I'm coming. Here I am. You mean me, don't you?
1: Yes, what is your name, sir?
5: My name?
1: Yes.
5: I don't know.
1: Your name.
5: Wait a minute, I'm thinking.
1: Well, wait a minute.
5: I had it on the tip of my tongue, you know. Would you mind looking at the tip to see what my name is?
1: E.D. Ed, I see Ed. Could you put your tongue out a little farther so I can see the rest? Oh, Ed Pallet, is it? I see Pallet in there.
5: No.
1: That's not your name?
5: I know my name, because my wife and I just had dinner, you know.
1: Uh-huh.
5: And we had alphabet soup, and my name came up. I know it. It's Wynn. Ed Wynn is my name. Ed Wynn, that's my name, yes.
1: Well, Mr. Wynn, we've never met before. We're total strangers.
5: Yeah.
1: You don't know who I am, and I don't know who you are. Is that right?
5: That's right, Fred.
1: What business are you in, Mr. Wynn?
5: Oh, I'm not ashamed. Television.
1: Oh, are you? Television. It is known in some circles as home entertainment.
5: Mm-hmm.
1: Because nobody would think of going out of the home to see it. You're in the television business, eh? Well, look, I'm having a little trouble with my set.
5: Well, what's wrong? You can't get any shows on it?
1: No, I can't get them off of it.
5: Oh, well, I'll tell you. I have an invention for a thing like that.
1: Yes?
5: You'll enjoy your television with my invention. It's a 6-foot screen.
1: A 6-foot screen?
5: Yes, I keep it right in front of my set. Can't see a thing.
0: Well, now, if you two embittered gentlemen will get back to my problem.
1: Yes, Tallulah. Now, watch this closely. Mr. Wynn, if you will, please, will you start reading the jokes from this National Geographic magazine here?
5: Yes, all right. Seems like such a silly thing to do, though.